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11: 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First for the Texas Tech Red Raiders, who come in 61-8. Head coach Jerry Glasgow has them lined up like this. Mia Williams will lead off at second base. Maya Davis is the center fielder, and she'll bat second. Lauren Allred starts in right field. She'll bat third. Jackie Liss is at first base hitting cleanup. Taylor Pannell is the third baseman. She'll bat fifth. Jasmine Burns is the DP hitting sixth. Desiree Spearman is in left field hitting seventh. Haley Toney is the shortstop batting eighth. And hitting ninth, it is the catcher, Victoria Valdez. In the circle for Texas Tech, it's a late change. It's going to be left-hander Caitlin Terry to get the start. Terry is 24-2 on the year with a 1.80 ERA. So again for Texas Tech, Williams at second, Davis in center, Allred is in right, Liss at first, Pannell is at third, Burns the DP, Spearman in left, Toney is at shortstop, Valdez behind the plate, and Caitlin Terry is in the circle. Meanwhile, for Mike White of the Texas Longhorns, who come in at 51-12, Caden Henry will lead off in center field. Katie Stewart, who was homered in three straight games, is the first baseman batting second. Vivi Martinez starts at shortstop. She'll bat third. Reese Atwood, the hero of Game 1 of the championship series last year, is behind the plate, and she'll bat cleanup. Leanne Good is at second base, hitting fifth. Hannah Wells is the DP, batting sixth. Kaya Altmaier starts in left field tonight. She'll bat seventh. Ashton Maloney is the right fielder, hitting eighth. And batting ninth, it is the third baseman, J.C. Nichols. In the circle, no surprise here, right-hander Tegan Caban. She's 28-6, a 2.33 ERA. Caban is coming off a complete game shutout against Tennessee to get the Longhorns back to the championship series. So again for Texas, Henry is in center. Stewart is at first. Martinez is at short. Atwood behind the plate. Good is at second. Wells the DP. Altmaier in left, Maloney is in right, Nichols at third, and Tegan Caban is the pitcher. For Caban, this will be her 45th appearance, her 37th start, 219 and two-thirds innings pitched, 177 hits, 87 runs, 73 earned. She has walked 57, struck out 249, and opponents are hitting 216 against her. Well, Leah, there's always some question who we're going to see for Texas Tech, and we'd expect we'd see both pitchers at some point tonight. There's really never a question who Mike White's going with. He's going with Tegan Caban, the unquestioned ace of his staff.
12: She's led them all season long, and when you talk to him, he knows when she's at her best, she can beat anybody. That's why she's one of the best pitchers in the entire country. He really felt like she should have been a first-team All-American. She ended up being second-team All-American, but I think she's going to come out and prove why she's up there with the best.
11: Caban was massive in the two wins against Tennessee here on Monday. Monday afternoon. She notched a strikeout for the save in the first game, giving Texas a 5-2 win, and then spun a two-hit shutout with 10 strikeouts in the second game, and a 4-0 victory, getting Texas back to the championship series. So Kavana's finished her warm-ups. Mia Williams will stand in to lead things off for Texas Tech. And we are just about set to go in game one of this championship series here at Devon Park in Oklahoma City. Williams will dig in the batter's box, and it's time for the first pitch, sponsored by Progressive Insurance. 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Kavan is set. First pitch on the way to Mia Williams, and it is in there for a called strike, and we are underway. First pitch thrown at 7:08 in the Central Time Zone. It's a very comfortable 83 degrees. It is breezy tonight with the wind blowing towards the left field corner, and at times in. The 0-1 coming to Williams, swinging a miss. And the count, no balls and two strikes.
12: Well, and I think the wind is going to be something to watch if it changes directions. It's just been changing up pretty often out here today already.
11: 0-2 the count to Williams. 438 batter on the year. Here's the wind by Kavan and the pitch. That's high and outside. And the count, one ball and two strikes. Defensively for Texas, Altmaier is in left, Henry in center, and Maloney in right. Nichols at third, Martinez at short, Good at second, Stewart at first, and Atwood is behind the plates. 1-2 the count to the right-handed batting Williams. Kavan ready. Here's the windup and the pitch on the way, and that is just a little bit high, maybe slightly outside. That did not miss by much. Two balls and two strikes now to Mia Williams.
12: Right now, sitting on that outside corner to Mia Williams, someone, a hitter that really likes to drive the outside pitch opposite field.
11: Two balls and two strikes, the count. Kavan's next one, low and in, and the count now three balls and two strikes. Texas wearing the white jerseys with burnt orange undershirts. Texas across their chest with the burnt orange with burnt orange numbers. They wear the white pants. Three balls and two strikes, the count now to Mia Williams. Kavan rocks, she brings it in, and Williams swings, and this is strike three. So Kavan jumped ahead, watched the count run full, comes back for the strikeout, and that's how our ball game begins tonight.
12: Well, and you challenge these great hitters with a lot of power with that rise ball. It shows how much the ball really does jump out of Kavan's hands.
11: So that'll bring up Maya Davis, the center fielder. Davis has bumped her average all the way up to 435. Here's the windup by Kavan. First pitch on the way to Davis, swinging a foul back. And the count is nothing and one. Red Raiders going with the black uniforms tonight. Texas Tech across their chest in white with white numbers. And they have black pants. Mike Burwell is our home plate umpire tonight. Megan Raven at first. Marty Abizici at second. And Brett Higgins is over at third. No balls and one strike, the count to Maya Davis. Kavan checks her wrist for the sign. Now the windup and the pitch, and Davis lays off the pitch that was up. And it's now one ball and one strike.
12: Maya Davis, a hitter who's always had really good numbers, but the difference last year, about 50-50 times she'd slap or hit. This year went to about 80% as a hitter.
11: 1-1 the count to her. Wide open stance in the left-handed batter's box. Kavan set. Here comes the pitch on the way. And Davis swings and drives that one deep into left center. That's got a chance. It is gone. Maya Davis with a solo home run the opposite way. It's her 10th long ball of the season. And it gives Texas Tech a 1-0 lead in the top of the first.
12: What a swing. Left-handed hitter, open stance. They choose to go outside, and she keeps her hands up through the ball, opposite field. What a difference from being a slapper. I mean, so much power. That she is so talented in that two spot for them.
11: Jerry Glasgow told us a week ago he was really hoping that Maya Davis was going to get to double figures in home runs. She has done that now and given Texas Tech the lead. Here's Lauren Allred, the right fielder, and the pitch to her is up high, and it hit her. Allred's going down to first base. That caught her on the hand. Well, now Mike Burwell's calling her back. He's saying that it hit the bat. Allred is saying, no, it hit me on the hand.
12: Yeah, she took off as soon as that ball hit her. And this is tough early on to see if they're going to challenge this and use one of their reviews right here in the top of the first inning.
11: Jerry Glasgow is talking to Mike Burwell. He's not very happy. And now Jerry Glasgow is going to use a challenge.
12: Well, I think he will, because if they get it right and it gets overturned, then he will be able to use another challenge.
13: Foul ball. This is a Texas Tech challenge. The previous play is under further review.
11: Well, even after Mike Burwell pointed at Lauren Allred and said, come back to the plate, she said no. We're getting a first look at the replay up here in the booth. What do you think, Leah?
12: Well, it, from the replay, it almost looks like it might have hit both. Her hand's at the very bottom of the bat, and it looks like it definitely hit her hand. It's, I guess, the difference is if it hit the knob and her hand.
11: I kind of feel like, from what we've seen, I agree. I think it hit both. I think it hit the knob of the bat first and then hit her hand. I certainly haven't seen anything that I would say is conclusive to overturn the call on the field, which is a foul tip. Here's the call.
13: After review, the ruling of a foul ball is confirmed. The count is 0-1. This is Texas Tech's first challenge of the game. They have one remaining.
11: So there you go. And that's why Jerry Glasgow didn't want to have to challenge it, because you always run the risk of that happening. That's where I think you really have to rely on your player. And Lauren Albrecht saying, hey, it hit my hand, which it may have. Here's the 0-1. That swung on, hit on the ground, right side. Good, the second baseman. To her left, scoops it up, throws to first. It's dropped by Stewart, but they're going to say she had secured the ball, and Albrecht is called out. Stewart dropped the ball, but the first base umpire, Megan Rabin, saying it came on the transfer. And there is no argument from Texas Tech. Albrecht is out 4-3, and that is the second out of the inning.
12: She had received that ball, but I'll tell you what, that ball was really far in that hole, that 3-4 hole. Leanne Good covering a lot of ground and coming up with that play. Right now there's good contact off of Caban.
11: So that'll bring up Jackie List, the first baseman, and she takes the first pitch for a called strike over the outside corner. And the count is nothing and one. Well, looking at the replay, Stewart dropped the ball. She had already secured it, then Allred running through the bag actually made contact with her. And that helped jar it loose as well. That pitch misses outside. And it's now one ball and one strike to Liss. Jackie Liss, the transfer from Southern Illinois. 1-for-5 in the two games against Alabama here on Monday. Come on, set, winds and delivers. And the pitch to Liss is swung on, lifted foul on the right side. That'll make it back into the seats. And the count now, one ball and two strikes.
12: I feel like the best pitchers actually ended up being Carlin Pickens, who had the most success to keep the hitters from being able to lift the ball, and it was her drop ball. The thing about Tegan Caban, she has rise, curve, drop, and off speed, but you can't miss on the pitch that's up in the zone.
11: One ball and two strikes, the count to Jackie Liss. Here's the wind, and it's on the way, and that one misses low. And the count 2-2. Caban has talked about last year being the first time she really felt comfortable with her drop ball, and she thinks that's been a big reason for her success. Some of the Texas Tech players talked to us about that yesterday as well. 2-2 delivery on the way here to Liss. Swung on, hit in the air to right and deep. Back is Maloney. She's going to have room in front of the track. She'll make the catch, and the inning is over. But Texas Tech is on the board first. Maya Davis with a solo home run. Through half an inning, it's Texas Tech 1. Texas coming up from the Westwood 1 NCAA Radio Network. 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
4: 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Early 1-0 lead for Texas Tech after a Maya Davis home run in the top of the first inning. Now Texas will come up against left-hander Caitlin Terry, 24-2, 1.80 ERA. This will be appearance 39, start 28 for Terry. She has worked 148 innings this season, given up 101 hits, 53 runs, 38 of them earned. She has walked 34, struck out 172, and opponents are batting 188 against her. Terry got the start against Alabama in the first game on Saturday, or on Monday rather. She ended up working 4 1/3 innings, giving up 7 hits and 3 runs. She was not involved in the decision. A game that Texas Tech won in walk-off fashion on a Mia Williams home run. The original lineup card we were given had Nyjah Kennedy listed as the starter, but of course Jerry Glasgow, the mad scientist, always mixing and matching, ends up making the late changes. And it is Caitlin Terry that'll get this week before the game, Leah, that it doesn't really matter which one starts. You're going to see both of them at some point.
5: Well, they're the one team that does it. It's so different than any other team. And the way that they have utilized both their arms, going from lefty to righty, both of them power pitchers, I mean, it makes it tough on hitters.
4: Caden Henry will lead for Texas. Lefty-left matchup's pitch on the way, and Henry takes in there for a called strike, 0-1. Defensively for Texas Tech, Spearman is in left, Davis in center, and Allred in right. Panel is at third, Tony is at shortstop, Williams at second, Liss is at first, and Valdez behind the plates. Now the windup and the 0-1 coming to Caden Henry. She bunts out in front of the plate. Terry out to get it. Spins, fires to first. Not in time. Henry legs out a bunt base hit, and Texas has the leadoff hitter aboard.
5: Well, it couldn't have been placed any better. It just had a little bit of a hop on it. Even with Caitlin Terry, she's an aggressive fielder. She popped out on that, was able to get there, but just too much speed for Henry to be safe.
4: So Caden Henry picks up her 83rd hit of the year. She's now hit safely in 15 of her last 17 games. And that'll bring up the dangerous Katie Stewart, the SEC Player of the Year. She of the 30 home runs. The pitch off the outside corner, ball one. Stewart has homered in 3 consecutive games. Got Jordy Fromm and Nebraska in the game against the Cornhuskers on Sunday, then homered in both games against Tennessee. One ball and no strikes, the count. Here's the windup. Terry brings it in. Stewart swings and drills one to center, and that's gone. A 4th consecutive game with a home run for Kenny Stewart, and Texas leads 2-1. Another no doubt about it shot for Katie Stewart.
5: We've talked so much about how this is the year for offense. These teams, they got here because all of a sudden the hitting was exploding. Katie Stewart, one of the best SEC Player of the Year for that reason. Her 31st home run, I mean, she got all of that. That went over the bleachers straight out in center field.
4: 263 feet on the home run for Katie Stewart. 4 games in a row for the Texas Slugger. 31 home runs on the year. And that'll bring up Vivi Martinez, the shortstop. Here's Caitlin Terry's first pitch, and Martinez takes right in there for a called strike on one. But we asked Katie Stewart yesterday, when's the last time you hit a wall scraper? When's the last time you hit one and thought, is that going to go? She thought long and hard and said, I don't know. No balls and one strike to count to Martinez. Terry up on top into the windup and pours it in. Martinez takes upstairs. And the count now one ball and one strike. When she hits them, they go. Well, and another no-doubter for Stewart.
5: Yeah, she said actually there was one that she wasn't sure off the bat how it felt, and it ended up hitting the scoreboard.
4: Yeah.
5: So she said one that just got over, no, I don't have one of those.
4: One ball and one strike the count. Here's the pitch. That swung on, chopped up the middle, behind the bag at second. Backhand by Williams. Off-balance throw to first. Not in time, and Martinez has a base hit. Really nothing Mia Williams could do about that. By the time she fielded it, she was well behind the bag at second base near the rim of the outfield grass. And Martinez easily legs it out. Three consecutive hits against Caitlin Terry. And here comes Reese Atwood.
5: And this is the middle of the lineup that they need to get going in this series for them to win the national championship again.
4: Atwood hitting .330 with 19 home runs, 61 runs batted in. She's a right-handed batter with a spread-out stance. Martinez over at first base. The windup by Terry and the pitch home to Atwood is off-speed and high. And the count one ball and no strikes. Atwood with a line drive home run in the first game against Tennessee on Monday afternoon. She was 2-for-6 with a homer, a double, a couple RBIs in the two games against the Volunteers. 1-0 pitch, swing and a miss. Couldn't hold up on a pitch that was elevated. And the count now one ball and one strike to the Texas All-American catcher.
5: Well, Monday, I feel like those were some of the best swings we've seen, Reese Atwood, and the best timing she's had here at the World Series.
4: One ball and one strike the counts. Terry ready to go to work and pours it in. Swinging a ground ball back to the circle. Grabbed by Terry. Throws the second for one. That's all they'll get. But boy, a heck of a play by Terry. Look what I found on a hard hit one hopper. Just reached down that ball, found her glove. And she makes the throw to Williams at second base. Score at 1-4 on the fielder's choice. One out. Runner at first and Leanne Good coming up.
5: Really hard contact by Reese Atwood. That's what you're looking for, right? Those ones eventually fall through. So it's really about being on time right now.
4: Here's Leanne Good hitting at .333. 12 homers and 39 RBIs. And Good runs up as if the bunt takes high. And the count one ball and no strikes.
5: She shows that sneaky bunt. First baseman Jackie Liss, even with the bag. Now she's going to walk up. Actually, both corners going to come in front of the bag just in case she lays one down.
4: Atwood over at first base. Terry set, winds and brings in the 1-0. Good swings, and it's a high pop fly. Shallow center. Davis coming on for it. She is there, and she'll make the catch. Atwood stays at first base. Two away. And now we'll see the DP, Hannah Wells.
5: And this is what Texas needs to do, get their bats hot. And I think playing against the top ERA in the country in Tennessee and being able to put up 9 runs in 2 games, I think that just was preparing them for this moment.
4: Wells, a Texas freshman, home run record, 15 home runs, 41 RBIs, and a .296 batting average. Terry delivers, and that one is in for a strike, 0-1. Wells really swung the bat well against Tennessee. She had 2 hits in each game against the Volunteers. This is a player the Longhorns have really high hopes for. She also pitches. They think she could be a real two-way star. 0-1 on the way to her. Checked her swing on a pitch that was up. Was able to hold back. And the count now one ball and one strike. 2-1 Texas. Bottom of the first inning. It was a solo homer for Maya Davis in the top of the first. A 2-run homer for Katie Stewart here in the bottom of the first. And the pitch. Wells lays off another one to tie. And the count, 2 balls and 1 strike.
5: I like right now that she's starting her hands and then she's holding back. So she's in that attack mode thinking yes. And then all of a sudden you see her hold, reading that pitch that's up and out of the zone and not chasing. That is going to be so important for these hitters, is to make the ball come in the zone.
4: 2 balls and 1 strike to Wells. Terry set, rocks and fires. Swinging a line drive in a right center. That's going to get down for a base hit. All red over to cut it off. Atwood takes a big turn on her way to third. She's in there with a slide. Holding it first with a single is Wells. And the inning continues. The Longhorns have runners at first and third for Kaya Altmaier.
5: And this is why you need speed in the outfield. Lauren Allred, Maya Davis, center fielder. But Lauren Allred, the right fielder, was the one who was able to cut this off in the gap. She ran away to get that, but she was able to keep it from the fence, which would have been a run for Texas had it gotten through.
4: And that's going to be it, at least for now, for Caitlin Terry, who has already crossed the foul line and meets Nyjah Kennedy right near the door of the dugout. Terry is a fiery competitor, and she is not at all pleased as she is being taken out right now by Jerry Glasgow. And Nyjah Kennedy will enter the game. Well, as we said, it doesn't really matter who starts because you know that you're probably going to see them both. And we've seen both here in the first inning. Kennedy will come in trying to put out the fire with runners at first and third, two outs, and Kaya Altmaier coming up.
5: And ultimately, I think that he's able to go back lefty-righty and switch that off and be able to just look, give these hitters a different look. But they haven't even gone through the lineup one time through, so I think this is a really good sign for Texas hitters.
4: Let's give you the numbers on Nyjah Kennedy coming into play tonight. Kennedy, 29-6, 1.84 ERA. This will be her 45th appearance of the season. In 182 and a third inning, she has given up 106 hits, 60 runs, 48 of them earned. She has walked 50, struck out 249, and opponents are batting 163 against her. The last time we saw Nyjah Kennedy, she was brilliant in that winner-take-all game against Alabama. Nyjah, complete game, two-hit shutout, one walk, and six strikeouts. And she will come on here to face Kaya Altmaier with runners at the corners and two outs. Kennedy is making her 20th career Women's College World Series appearance, extending a record that she already held. The previous mark was 17 by Debbie Doom, who pitched at UCLA in the early 80s. Monica Abbott had 16 career appearances. And now Kennedy making number 20. Meanwhile, for Texas, another quick start for the Longhorns. This is something they did throughout the season. Coming into the Women's College World Series, they had scored in the first inning in over 60% of their games. They had not scored in the first inning yet here in OKC, but two runs on the board tonight and a chance for some more with Altmaier stepping in.
5: Well, and you like your chances. If you can just get another hit or two this inning and put a couple more across, you like what you have with Teagan Gavon in the circle to shut down their bats.
4: Altmaier batting 298, a home run and 27 RBIs. Altmaier was 3-for-6 against Tennessee, and the first pitch is taken low for ball one. Former matchup of Pac-12 stars here with Altmaier, formerly of Arizona, against Kennedy, formerly of Stanford. One ball to no strikes. Here's the pitch. Altmaier swings, ground ball hit to first. Off the glove of Liss, rolling towards second. Everybody is safe. Atwood scores from third, and it's a 3-1 Texas lead.
5: And another hard contacted ball, this time by Kaya Altmaier, who has a lot of speed from that left side. And that ball, I believe, should have been caught by Jackie Liss. As soon as that ball hops off, Hannah Wells was just booking it to be able to get to second base and make sure she was safe.
4: They're scoring it a base hit, so Altmaier will get an RBI. And here comes Ashton Maloney now with two on. Maloney hitting 292. No homers, 14 RBIs. Here's the pitch. And Maloney runs up, takes one in at the knees at 72 miles an hour for a called strike. And the count is 0-1. So now Wells the runner at second. Altmaier is over at first. Kennedy, the windup, here comes the pitch. Swung on, hit in the air to left field. Spearman started in, now goes back, and it's over her head. It's going to the wall. Wells will score. Altmaier coming in. She will score. Around to third is Maloney with a triple, and Texas has played at five. The Longhorns have a 5-1 lead in the bottom of the first inning.
5: And here's what happened. Desiree Spearman gets her first start in left field. We've seen Caitlin Terry out there. We've seen Holloman out there. And this time it's Spearman. She reads the ball off of the bat, steps in three steps, and by that time she allows the ball to go over her head. That is the difference with those runs coming across.
4: Here's J.C. Nichols now. And the pitch to her is in there for a called strike. And the count is 0-1. Well, I mentioned that breeze that is blowing towards left field. And you wonder if maybe the ball got caught in that and just carried away from Spearman. Nichols shows bunt, takes one just off the outside corner. And the count, one ball and one strike. On the ball that Liss hit in the first inning, she hit it to right field. It really sounded and looked like solid contact, and it just died. That one may have been beaten down by the wind. Here's the 1-1 delivery on the way. Nichols takes a strike over the outside corner. And the count is now 1-2. So for Ashton Maloney, a two-run triple, a five-run first for Texas. Here's the windup and the 1-2 pitch. Swing and a miss, strike three. Nichols chased one that was up in the zone, and that will bring a close to the inning. But Texas sends nine to the plate. Five of them score. Six base hits, no errors, and one runner left on base. We've played one. It's Texas 5 and Texas Tech 1. 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
4: 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Well, Leah, if you will, hop in the DeLorean with me. Let's hit 88 miles an hour. And let me take you back to a faraway time called June 6th of last year. It was game three of the championship series. Texas played it five runs in the first inning, jumped out to a 5-0 lead, eventually won that game 10-4 and secured their first national championship. Tonight, Texas, five runs in the bottom of the first inning. They give Tegan Caban some early support.
5: Well, she's got to just capitalize. I think the inning after you get those runs on the board, that is when you have to attack the most, because you got to. We heard Jerry Glasgow say it, whatever team gets momentum but keeps the momentum, that's the team that's going to win.
4: Here's Taylor Pannell, the third baseman. And the first pitch on the way is swung on, hit on the ground to second. Right there is Leanne Good, who sidearms the throw to first. And on one pitch, Pannell is retired. That'll bring up Jasmine Burns. Actually, it's going to be Caitlin Terry that is going to hit. We've seen already, I mean, we're in the second inning. I think we've seen like five different versions of a Texas Tech lineup. And so now it's going to be Terry that hits in this spot. Here's the first pitch to Terry. She swings and bounces one foul up the first baseline. And the count, no balls and one strike to Caitlin Terry. Terry coming in hitting .438, 10 home runs and 57 RBIs.
5: Yeah, she's really just lifted her numbers so much from last year.
4: Here's the wind and the pitch. Swing and a miss. Late cut. Caban blew that one by her. And the count very quickly. No balls and two strikes.
5: And she said a lot of it had to do with her body positioning. She hit last year in more of a crouch position. This year she's completely upright. Starts with an open stance, she said, so both of her eyes can be looking at the pitcher.
4: Here's the 0-2 from Caban. Swung on. Fouled back underneath us. And we'll do it again. No balls and two strikes. Terry did not put up great offensive numbers in her 2 years at UCLA. She was more of a slap hitter, but Jerry Glasgow has worked his magic with her and seen her numbers balloon this year at the plates.
5: Well, not only just rising, but also the power to opposite field, I think I'm most impressed with.
4: 0-2 pitch on the way from Caban, high and outside. Terry lays off. And the count now, one ball and two strikes. Terry just a .252 hitter in her career at UCLA, but well over .400 here this year. Ball and two strikes the count. Here's the windup by Caban and the pitch. Swing and a foul back this way. That's going to land underneath us, take a hop, and make its way back down the net towards Reese Atwood. And we'll do it again, 1-2 on Caitlin Terry with Jasmine Burns now waiting over in the on-deck circle. 5-1 Texas. We're in the top of the second inning. You know Mike White is big on those shutdown innings. What you were talking about, Leah, go out, get five. Can you put up a zero? Keep that momentum in your dugout. Here's the windup by Caban and the 1-2 pitch. A little bit low. Two balls and two strikes now to Caitlin Terry.
5: Well, another reason I think it's so important is because in this game one, you know it's a series. It's best 2 out of 3. And so as time goes and the more you see a pitcher, you can start to say that the hitters are going to be advantaged.
4: 2-2 pitch, swung on, popped up foul, back and out of play to the left. Well, we saw last year when Texas won game one, Mike White then was able to not pitch Tegan Cavan in game two. She did come in late in the game, worked just 2/3 of an inning. But even though Texas lost, then he had a fresh Tegan Cavan for game three. 2 balls and 2 strikes, the count. Here's the wind and the pitch. Terry swings, bouncing ball up the third baseline. That's going to trickle off into foul territory. And we'll do it again, 2-2. That was 71 from Cavan, right in on the thumbs of Caitlin Terry.
5: One of the things that has caused growth for Tegan Cavan, I mean, she continues to get better. Coach Mike White told us is just the fact of not only throwing what you like to throw, but what they don't want to hit. Being able to just locate where their weakness is.
4: 9th pitch of the AB coming, and it swung on and popped up third base side. Nichols will give it a look, but that's back into the 5th row. And the battle continues. Terry will see a 10th pitch from Cavan. Outfield swung around towards left, infield deep and straight away. Cavan set to go to work. Here comes the 2-2 pitch, and Terry takes that one up high, and that hit her. And Terry will head down to first base, so Cavan trying to come inside. Hits Terry, just the 13th hit batter of the year for Cavan. And a one-out base runner here for Texas Tech.
5: Well, and the ball was just super high and in, so it gets away from Cavan just a little bit. It's the elbow guard that ends up taking that, the brunt of that ball.
4: So now we'll see Jasmine Burns. Burns, the DP, hitting 354, 19 home runs, 61 RBIs, and takes the first pitch from Cavan upstairs. And the count, 1 ball and no strikes. Well, Leah, I'm sure that Tegan Cavan is incredibly grateful for the early run support. But we have seen this Texas Tech lineup put up some big numbers. 1-0 pitch, swung on and missed. And the count, 1 ball and 1 strike. There's a lot of time left in this game for the Red Raiders.
5: Yeah, a lot of time, a lot of power throughout the entire lineup. And Coach Mike White, that's why he says he likes to see what happens after the free base that you give up. That's the one that he keeps the stat of.
4: Here's the pitch. Swinging a chopper foul off Burns' foot in the batter's box. And the count, 1 ball and 2 strikes. And he was talking about tracking that after the walk. We saw the errors that Texas committed in that game against Tennessee the other day. What do you do as a pitcher after the error?
12: 1 ball, 2 strikes.
4: And it all leads to the overall theme, which is that shutdown inning we were talking about. Can you throw up a zero? Here's the windup and the 1-2 coming to Burns just off the plate outside. Man, that is close. 2 balls and 2 strikes.
5: When I think that day that they had those errors, 4 errors, I just think it didn't end up coming back to hurt them. And a lot of times those are the ones that do, so they were able to shut it down.
4: Now Cavan with the 2-2 coming to Burns. That swung on, hit in the air to right field. Maloney moving to her left, and she will make the catch. Terry tags at first, throws up a flare. She's not going anywhere. 2 outs, and now we will see Desiree Spearman, the left fielder. It appears very evident in the early going, Leah, that wind that's blowing towards left field, it's going to help the ball going that way, and it's really going to knock down anything hit to right.
5: Yeah, it is, and I think as a defender, you've got to be able to track and make sure that you're moving with the ball, the longer the ball stays up especially.
4: So here is Spearman, right-handed batter, and Cavan delivers. The pitch misses high and outside. And the count, 1 ball and no strikes to Desiree Spearman. They transfer from New Mexico State. She's been a pinch-hitting specialist lately for Jerry Glasgow. But getting the start here today and already a defensive miscue that led to a couple of Texas runs. Spearman takes a called strike, and the count is now 1-1.
5: Well, she's 1-for-3 here. You look throughout the lineup and how many more at-bats all the other players have gotten, but her only 1-for-3, and so she got the start today. Coach must have seen something that wanted her in this lineup.
4: Now Cavan with the 1-1. Swung on, ground ball hit back at third. Taken there by Nichols. Her throw across the diamond is right on the money in time for the out, and the inning is over. No runs, no hits, no errors, and one left on base. We've played 1.5. Texas 5 and Texas Tech 1. 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
4: 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Texas Tech unable to capitalize on the hit by pitch. They leave Caitlin Terry aboard in the top of the inning. Now Nyjah Kennedy out for her first full inning of work. She will get the top of the Longhorns order after Texas sent 9 to the plate in that first inning. And Lee, it probably goes without saying that Nyjah Kennedy has got to get things settled down here for Texas Tech.

0: the windup and the 1-0 pitch to her. Henry swings and fouls it off to the left. And the count, one ball and one strike. So far here at the Women's College World Series, Henry's numbers show 4 for 17. Mike White, though, thinks she has swung the bat a lot better than that. You go back to the first game that Texas played here against Tennessee. The game they lost back on Thursday, she was 0 for 3, but had three line drive outs. Here's the 1-1. Henry takes that one low. And the count, two balls and one strike to the Texas leadoff hitter.
1: And that's why it's so important to just stay present and just keep getting those good looks, because those turned into some hits, and I think she's had really quality at-bats.
0: Now the wind and the 2-1. Henry takes off speed very high. And the count, three balls and one strike.
1: Including an inside pitch home run that she hit to right field and just saw it so well.
0: Kennedy into the windup, 3-1 coming to Henry. Swinging a bouncing ball, hit to second. Charged by Williams, scoops it up, throws to first for the out. And Kennedy able to come back and retire Caden Henry. One down, and now the matchup between Nyjah Kennedy and Katie Stewart looms. Stewart drilled a home run out of here in the first inning. A 262-foot shot to straightaway center field. Her fourth straight game with a homer, her 31st of the year. Stewart climbs into the batter's box. Kennedy looking down at her wrist for the sign. She's ready. And the first pitch on the way to Stewart is very high. And the count, one ball and no strikes.
1: Katie Stewart talked to us just about the growth that she felt like she's had this year. She's always been a quality hitter, but she just said the ability to read pitches better and used to get timid in big moments.
0: 1-0 pitch, swung on, hit high in the air, not very deep into right. Allred coming on, nearing the line, on the run. She makes the catch. And Lauren Allred got a good jump on that ball, able to track it down. And very quickly, there's two away with Vivi Martinez coming to the plate.
1: Well, and this is what you like if you see out of Nyjah Kennedy in the circle right there, going after the top of that lineup that just started out and really gave the momentum to Texas.
0: Martinez with an infield single in the first inning has now hit safely in 8 of her last 10, 13 of her last 16. And she takes the first pitch for a strike over the inside corner. And the count 0-1. Martinez, junior from Tolleson, Arizona, missed all of last year with a torn ACL. Here's the windup and the 0-1. Martinez takes down low on the count, one ball and one strike. Martinez was here in Oklahoma City a year ago, just in street clothes, watching her teammates win a national championship. Here's the 1-1 to the plate. Martinez swings and hits that one in the air down the left field line, foul it out of play. And a count 1-2. Tegan Caban in the press conference yesterday was talking about the impact Martinez had on last year's team. Even when she was not playing, said she was a great cheerleader, was always trying to be an extra coach on the bench. 1-2 pitch, swung on, lifted foul back and out of play. We'll do it again at 1-2.
1: Well, and they didn't even have her. They were able to win the championship. And, I mean, she's just such a marquee player for them. And so it shows even more depth that they would have had, even though they had the trophy at the end.
0: One ball and two strikes. Kennedy ready. She rocks and fires. And Martinez takes just outside. Close pitch. And it's now 2-2 to Vivi Martinez. Texas said goodbye to Mia Scott at the end of last year, who had been a great hitter for the Longhorns. But they get Martinez back for her junior season. Now Kennedy with the 2-2. Low in the dirt through the changeup, and Martinez laid off. It's now three balls and two strikes.
1: Well, and to left-handed hitters, that is the zone that Nyjah Kennedy will attack. It's that outside and just upper half. She's able to use that rise, her curve, and just takes away that pitch from lefties.
0: Here's the 3-2 pitch to Martinez. Swinging a high pop-up down the right field line. That'll make it back into the seats. And it's still three balls and two strikes to Vivi Martinez. Martinez, a career-high batting average this year, coming into tonight at .382. That's the third best on the team, behind only Stewart and Henry. Kennedy's next 3-2. Swinging a little pop-up hit towards third, charging in Taylor Panel, and foul territory makes the catch, and the inning is over. No runs, no hits, no errors, and nobody left on base. We've played two. Texas on top of Texas Tech 5-1. 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
4: 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Texas 5, Texas Tech 1. We move to the top of the third inning. And it'll be 9-1-2 coming up for the Red Raiders, beginning with the shortstop, Haley Toney. Toney hitting .307, 6 homers, 37 RBIs. She had strictly played defense in the Red Raiders' first two games here in Oklahoma City. But now has gotten 11 at-bats in the last three games and has produced 4 hits, including a double and a run batted in. Left-handed batter against the right-handed throwing Tegan Caban. And the first pitch is on the way. It misses low and outside. And the count, 1 ball and no strikes.
5: Well, I feel like we haven't seen another team this deep outside of maybe a couple of those Oklahoma teams when they were making the runs to the national title.
4: Here's the windup by Caban and the 1-0 taken high. 2 balls and no strikes. We're talking about Tegan Caban's stuff, adding the drop ball to go with her rise. When she came to Texas, she was primarily just a rise ball pitcher. But last year began working in that drop. Here's the 2-0. Missed inside, and it's now 3 balls and no strikes to Haley Toney. It was something she worked on throughout the course of the year. It took her a while to get comfortable with it. But, boy, she got here to Oklahoma City and really had it working, and that's just carried over into this year. Here's the windup by Caban, the 3-0 pitch, and that is outside, ball four. A four-pitch walk. Toney is aboard, and Reese Atwood is talking to the home plate umpire, Mike Burwell. I think she thought at least two of those pitches should have been strikes.
5: When as you start, if you start getting squeezed, I mean, ultimately you're trying to see what the umpire with the zone is going to be in each game, but you feel like you start getting squeezed, that makes it a little bit tougher for the pitcher.
4: Here's Mia Williams. Strikeout victim, her first time up, and she swings and misses. And the count, no balls and one strike. It was Mia Williams talking about Caban to us yesterday when she said, look, she's got a great rise, but she's also got a great drop, and she commands all of her stuff. That makes her really tough to hit against. Here's the wind and the 0-1. Williams waves and misses at a changeup, and the count is nothing and two.
5: Well, and defense completely shifted right now. You have second baseman Leanne Good almost behind second base bag. Katie Stewart halfway between first and second.
4: No balls and two strikes the count. Caban brings it in just off the outside corner. And the count now 1 ball and two strikes. Williams 3 hits and 8 at-bats in the 2 games against Alabama. She won game one. A walk-off home run in the bottom of the 7th inning into left field. Here's the windup by Caban and the 1-2. Williams swings, pops it up right side back into the seats. And it remains a ball and two strikes. Mia Williams yesterday told us she's seeing beach balls in the batter's box right now. I mean, everything just looks huge. She has been absolutely dialed in here in Oklahoma City. She's had at least 1 hit in each game of the Women's College World Series. Here's Caban's 1-2 in the dirt, picked out of there by Atwood. I have no idea how that did not hit Mia Williams, and then how Reese Atwood somehow got it out of the dirt. 2 balls and two strikes.
5: Yeah, Mia Williams, to me, I mean, I think she's the one that I think of who's been coming up so clutch in the close games when they need it, the walk-offs. I mean, she's the one that just comes up with the big hit.
4: Looking for a big hit here with a runner at first base. Nobody out. We're in the top of the third. 5-1 Texas on top. And Tegan Cavon's 2-2 pitch to the plate. Swing and a miss. Strike three. She pulled the string again for the second time in the at-bat. Williams was way out in front. And Cavon's got her second strikeout of the night, both coming against Williams.
5: Well, and after a four-pitch walk, she's able to get Williams to chase a little bit out of the zone, and it was just the speed that made the difference, taking some off.
4: Here's Maya Davis, who homered her first time up. And the pitch on the way is swung on, line to left field. It's going to hang up, though, and it's caught by Altmaier. Boy, Davis hit that right on the screws, but right at Altmaier, and there's two away.
5: That first pitch, jumping all over it and hit the home run opposite field, and then they go there again, and this time she just lines it out, but Altmaier right on it.
4: So that'll bring up Lauren Allred. Allred grounded out to second base, her first time up. Left-handed batter, slightly open stance. The windup by Caban and the pitch, very high. And the count, one ball to no strikes. Allred, a junior from Texarkana, Texas. Played her freshman year for Jerry Glasgow at Louisiana, then followed him to Lubbock. One ball to no strikes. And the pitch. Swing and a miss. Late cut by Allred at a 70-mile-an-hour offering. And it's now 1-1. Well, you don't see many swings like that from Lauren Allred. It felt like that ball was almost in Reese Atwood's glove before she started swinging. Now the wind, Cavon's 1-1. Swing and a miss. Another late cut in the count 1-2.
5: Yeah, and you almost wonder if she's watching this ball at 70 miles per hour and trying to let it get deep, because I'm with you, those last two swings, the ball was pretty much by her when she swung.
4: Here's Cavon's 1-2. Up high, Allred lays off, and it's now two balls and two strikes. Allred carries an 11-game hitting streak into play tonight. She's hit safely in 16 of her last 18 games, hitting .479 in that stretch. Two balls and two strikes, Cavon Diaz. Check swing on a pitch that was up. She did not go on appeal. Brett Higgins, the third base umpire, says no. And that'll run it full. Three balls and two strikes.
5: Wow, really good hold on a rise ball.
4: Awfully close, but did look like she held up. Here's the 3-2 pitch from Cavon. Swing and a miss. Strike three. Another late cut. Allred down on strikes. And Cavon, after the leadoff walk, sets down Williams, Davis, and Allred in order. No runs, no hits, no errors. One left. We play 2.5. Texas 5 and Texas Tech 1. 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
4: Along with our producers Larry Costigan and Andy Garcia, our engineer Tim Parker, production assistant Drake Stenberg, and the great Leah Amico. Ryan Radke with you here at Devon Park in Oklahoma City. Game one of the best of three championship series. Bottom of the third inning. Texas on top of Texas Tech by a score of 5-1. It is strikeout cancer night here at the ballpark, and so in between innings, there are cancer survivors in their pink T-shirts that are in the outfield being acknowledged by the crowd. Both teams have lined up along the baselines. They have signs that they hold up talking about who they go to bat for, folks in their own lives that have been affected by cancer. It's something that happens every year here at the Women's College World Series, Leah, and this awful disease that has impacted so many over the years. It's one of the great things they do here every year to honor the cancer survivors, to remind us that we continue to fight and raise money, valuable research dollars to help eventually, hopefully, strike out cancer.
5: And I just think the support, I think most people have been touched by knowing someone in their family, friends, extended family, or in their community that has faced and hopefully beaten cancer, right? That's what those survivors, they give hope to others maybe battling that same disease or recently being given a diagnosis. So I love that these athletes, like, they get to see the bigger picture. You're playing a softball game, but at the end of the day, right, every single day is a gift.
4: And our national anthem singer tonight was a cancer survivor. Another cancer survivor threw out our ceremonial first pitch, and it's one of the great things that the NCAA does every year. They do it here at the Women's College World Series, and it's great to have the ceremony here tonight. And Texas Tech now will head to the field as we go to the bottom of the third inning. If you're just joining us, let's recap what's happened here tonight. Tegan Caban getting the start for Texas. The second batter she saw, Maya Davis, launched a home run into the bleachers in left field. It was a quick 1-0 lead for Texas Tech, but the Longhorns turned that around in a hurry. In the bottom of the first inning, Caden Henry had a bunt base hit, and then Katie Stewart doing what she has done seemingly the entire World Series, especially the last four games, just crushed the home run out of here.
5: Well, she is absolutely in command when she steps up to the plate. I mean, she's seen it so big right now, and to me, not only just for her team in that inning, getting them a good start, but she's been the one that's been clutch. I mean, she was the one that helped them over Jordy Ball and Jordy Fromm in Nebraska with that big hit, and she's just producing game after game.
4: So that gave the Longhorns a 2-1 lead. They were far from done, though. Vivi Martinez followed with an infield base hit. After Reese Atwood grounded into a fielder's choice and Leanne Good fly to center, Hannah Wells had a single, then Kaya Altmaier a bouncing ball that went off the glove of the first baseman Jackie Liss. It was scored as an RBI base hit, made it 3-1. Then Ashton Maloney with a fly ball to left. It was misplayed by Desiree Spearman. She came in. The ball went over her head. When all was said and done, it was a 2-run triple, and Texas had a 5-1 lead. Now, Jerry Glasgow started Caitlin Terry, went to Nyjah Kennedy. Kennedy finished up the first inning, had a 1-2-3 second. And now as we go to the third, Leah, we are going to see the third pitcher of the night for Texas Tech. The left-hander Samantha Lincoln is going to come into the game.
5: And I think that's not a bad idea right now, just to give another look and to see what she's able to do. Because, again, if they're able, depending on what happens, you go to three games. I mean, that's another arm that nobody has been expecting and nobody here has seen.
4: Now, Lincoln last year was brought on in Game 3 of the championship series. She threw three shutout innings against Texas, a couple of walks and four strikeouts. Her first pitch to Reese Atwood is off speed. It's taken low. And the count, one ball to no strikes. Well, this is the first appearance of the Women's College World Series this year for Samantha Lincoln. It is her fourth appearance in the NCAA tournament. 1-0 pitch on the way. Atwood takes down low and outside. And the count, two balls and no strikes. In that game a year ago, Atwood faced Lincoln twice. Lincoln got her to ground to short and struck her out. Two balls and no strikes, the count to the Texas catcher. Here's the windup. Lincoln brings it in. That's an off-speed pitch taken low. The count, three balls and no strikes, and none of the first three pitches have been particularly close from Samantha Lincoln.
5: And if you're a hitter right now, I think you want to think, okay, all pressure on the pitcher, see what you got, see some of those pitches, make her come right at you.
4: Here's the 3-0 pitch coming to Atwood, and that's not close. Very high, ball four, and the Longhorns have their leadoff hitter aboard.
5: because this series is the first time she's seen the field, and so you just want to see what you're going to be given, let your team watch a few pitches, and so Reese able to just grab that first walk.
4: So that'll bring up Leanne Good. Good fly out to center field, her first time up. Lincoln is a sophomore from Taunton, Massachusetts. First pitch to Good, way outside on the count, one ball and no strikes. Has allowed 11 earned runs in her last three outings. Last time she worked was game two of the Super Regional. Allowed 5 runs on 9 hits and 3 and a third. 1-0 pitch on the way. That one is in there for a called strike. And the count is now 1-1. That was the Texas Tech Super Regional in Gainesville. They lost that game 10-2 before coming back to take the decisive game 3 from the Gators. One ball, one strike. Here's the pitch. Good shows bunt, pulls the bat back and takes low. And the count now 2 balls and 1 strike. Jasmine Burns, by the way, is in at catcher for Texas Tech. Looks like it might be Logan Holloman in left field as well. Here's the pitch from Lincoln, and Good takes outside. That's not close. 3-1. Right now, Lincoln is having trouble finding the strike zone.
5: Well, I think that's the biggest thing. You come in this game, and you really need to go right at the hitters. Obviously, they're calling pitches, Tara Archibald from the dugout, but you've got to be able to locate.
4: 3-1 delivery on the way to Good. Swung on, hit in the air to right. Inner tracks all red waiting. Now jogs in a couple of steps and makes the catch. One down. Here comes Hannah Wells, the DP.
5: But I could see them doing this right now because if they can get a couple innings out of her and hitting-wise start to get back into this game, then you easily can go right back to Nyjah, I'm assuming, after the way they were getting the look at Caitlin Terry today.
4: Hannah Wells singled and scored back in that 5-run first. Lincoln slowly walks up on top of the pitching slab and delivers home. That one is swung on foul back by Wells for strike one. Lincoln, 27 appearances a year ago as a true freshman, made 11 starts behind Nyjah Kennedy. The highlight of her career so far, last year pitching against UMass, she threw a perfect game and it took just 79 pitches to do it. 0-1 the count to Wells. Here's the wind and the pitch. Laid off that one upstairs. And the count, one ball and one strike. 5-1 Texas, bottom of the third inning. Jerry Glasgow going to his third pitcher of the night. Outfield playing deep and straight away. Infield the same. Lincoln gets her sign. Slowly walks up on the slab. Here's the 1-1 to the plate. Wave and a miss by Wells. Way out in front of the off speed. And that'll take the count to one ball and two strikes.
5: When these hitters already you're seeing, almost every other pitch is a 55-mile-per-hour off-speed pitch. She's a left-handed pitcher, so you know that it's going to be coming from that side using that arm side of the plate.
4: Here's the windup and the 1-2. Off speed, grounded foul, wide of the bag at third. Chloe Riacetto has just gone down to the bullpen to start loosening up. Riacetto's only appeared in 7 games all year, but she is now warming up for Texas Tech down the right field line. 1-2 to count here to Wells. Atwood over at first base, the windup, and the 1-2 pitch from Lincoln. Wells swings and misses, strike 3. So Samantha Lincoln picks up her first strikeout. And with 2 down here in the third inning, that'll bring up the left fielder Kaya Altmaier. Wherever your golf journey is headed, a PGA professional will help you get there. 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Altmaier, an infield base hit, RBI, and a run scored tonight, and she swings and fouls the first pitch back for strike one.
5: Well, and after giving up that 4-pitch walk to Reese Atwood, I like what I'm seeing right now out of Samantha Lincoln.
4: Well, and I'm sure Texas didn't spend a lot of time preparing for Lincoln either. I mean, in the last couple of days, I'm sure they watched plenty of video on Terry and Kennedy. The 0-1 to the plate is in the dirt, and it's now 1-1. But I would venture to say they probably didn't watch anything on Samantha Lincoln.
5: Well, and we talked to them, and they knew that they really didn't have to worry much about the changeup with or off-speed with Caitlin Terry. Nyjah, she does throw that pitch well, but hers is more of a rise ball. But I think that's what they're maybe not ready for when they're in the situation.
4: Here's Lincoln's 1-1. Swung on, ground ball, deep in the hole at short. Backhand by Tony. Plants, fires the first. In time, got her. Good play by Haley Tony, moving to her right. She retires Altmaier, and that will end the inning. The leadoff walk does not hurt. No runs, no hits, no errors, and one runner left on base. We'll head to the top of the fourth inning. It's Texas 5 and Texas Tech 1. 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
4: 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Texas 5, Texas Tech 1, top of the fourth inning, game one of our best of three championship series. Tegan Caban allowed a solo homer to Maya Davis in the first inning. She has allowed two base runners since. She has struck out three. She will face the cleanup hitter Jackie List to start things here in the fourth. What have you seen from Caban so far, Leah?
5: Well, I feel like she just got a little bit stronger each inning, and I think that's going to be so important. And really, you cannot miss middle of the waist high and up. And so I think for her, if she's going to go after that, she needs to be able to make sure it's jumping through the zone. But I really like the off speed. I like how she's working the zones.
4: Liz flied out to the right fielder Ashton Maloney her first time up, a ball that it seemed like she hit pretty well, but it just kind of died in medium deep right. Here's Caban's first pitch on the way to List, and that one finds the outside corner for a called strike, 0-1. That breeze continues to blow across the field from right to left. It's been like that all night and really seems to be beating down balls in the air to right field. Here's the windup by Caban and the 0-1, and that one catches the outside corner, 0-2. So Tegan Caban twice painting the outside edge and jumps ahead of Jackie List a couple of strikes. Infield and outfield straight away behind Caban. Here's the windup by the Texas right-hander. The 0-2 pitch to the plate is just outside. One ball and two strikes. That pitch might have been a half a ball wider than the last two.
5: Yeah, and sometimes as a hitter, you're thinking, okay, 0-2, it's probably going to be a waste pitch, and you got to make sure you're ready for that. That ball was just off the plate.
4: Here's the windup and the 1-2. Swing and a foul straight back. I'll tell you, I give the hitters all the credit in the world, Leah, that they can take that pitch and they're confident it's not going to be strike three, but man, I would be scared to death on 0-2 to take that pitch.
5: Well, yeah, and what you see is very rarely are these hitters jumpy with 0-2, and in the past, I feel like that would have been the case, right? You feel like the protection, but it doesn't seem like that. They're looking out of the hand and tracking that.
4: One ball and two strikes, the counts. Caban pours it in. Off the plate outside again, not by much. Two balls and two strikes. Oh, just working away, away, away. You wonder if at some point she comes into Jackie List. Two balls, two strikes. And Caban deals. Swing and a line drive hit foul down the right field line into the camera well. And we'll do it again at 2-2. List, the transfer from Southern Illinois, SIU career leader in home runs. But came to Texas Tech this year, a new career high in home runs, 21 for Jackie List. Two balls and two strikes. And Caban's pitch. Just off the plate outside again, 3-2. My goodness, these are not missing by much.
5: Well, Reese Atwood's eyes right now, I mean, I think she's a little bit frustrated behind the plate, thinking that might be catching the corner. But really, Jackie Liss seems like she's just seen it.
4: Here's the 3-2 pitch. Swing and a drive hit foul, back and out of play. Again, everything is away here to Jackie Liss. Third full count that Tegan Caban has had so far tonight. She doesn't like the softball that she was given. And Mike Burwell says, well, that's the only one I have. So he's going to mosey on down the third baseline and get a new supply for Tegan Caban to choose from.
5: And, you know, one of the things she told us that, you know, not only being able to hit her spots, mix, and keep the hitter's eyes, you know, up on the rise, down on the drop, make sure it's changing. She also said, we don't want to pound a location too long. We don't want to sit in one spot too long. Well, I think this is the exception to the rule because right now, I mean, it looks like that is what probably the graphs are saying. That's where a weakness lies, right? And she's trying to be able to take away that outside corner.
4: Yeah, it has been away, away, away. 3-2 pitch again. Swing and a miss. Strike three. And that one was out of the zone. It was up, and Jackie Liss chased it. Fourth strikeout of the game for Tegan Caban. Third in her last four batters. And with one out, that'll bring up the third baseman, Taylor Panel.
5: Well, that ball wasn't even close to the zone. It started about chest high. It went above the hands, but she was able to get Liss to chase. That's the difference between a ball that's going up or down compared to one that's staying on the corner.
4: First pitch to Panel is off speed. She waves and misses. And the count, no balls and one strike. Panel grounded out to the second baseman, Leanne Good, her first time up. Good position up the middle near the second base bag. Here's the windup by Caban and the 0-1 pitch to Panel. Missed a little bit low, one ball and one strike. We talk about all the information that is available in today's game, Leah, and how it affects pitchers and hitters. Well, how about defensively? Leanne Good was positioned perfectly for that ground ball that Panel hit in the second. 1-1 off speed, swung on and missed, and it's 1-2.
5: Yeah, she was perfectly up the middle, and normally in regular position, that's going to be a hit all day long, and obviously she's able to get her barrel through, and she hits those balls up the middle in perfect location defensively.
4: 1-2 pitch on the way to Panel, swinging a bouncing ball to third. Nichols one step to her left, plays the second hop, and throws the first for the out. Two away in the inning. And now here comes Caitlin Terry, who began the game in the circle. Now has moved into that DP role. She was hit by a pitch her first time. Sitlali Gutierrez has gone to the bullpen. And she is beginning to loosen up for Texas. Well, Mike White would like nothing more than to add on to this lead and then bring Gutierrez in with a nice cushion. Here's the windup and the first pitch to Terry, and that one misses the inside corner, ball one. I don't know if he would take Caban out if it stays a four-run game the way it is right now.
5: Yeah, I'm in agreement with you because I think with this lead, they want to get a few more, and then you can give Tegan a rest and bring her back to start tomorrow.
4: 1-0 pitch misses outside, 2-0. And this Texas Tech lineup, it can happen so quick. Two balls and no strikes. The count to Caitlin Terry. Nichols near the bag at third. In the outfield, they're swung around towards left. And Caban's 2-0 pitch is swung on, little bloop to third. Nichols right there near the bag makes the catch, and the inning is over. No runs, no hits, no errors, and nobody left on base. Bottom of the fourth coming up. Texas leads Texas Tech 5-1 from the Westwood One NCAA Radio Network. 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
4: 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Well, the baseball tournament has been wild. Top seeds falling left and right on regional weekend. The Texas baseball team survived regionals. They will host a super regional in Austin. They've got the Oregon Ducks coming to town this weekend. Meanwhile, things going well for the Texas softball team. 5-1 lead here in game one of the championship series. Bottom of inning number four, it'll be Ashton Maloney to lead off against Samantha Lincoln. She came out of the bullpen to start the third inning. She walked Reese Atwood on four pitches, none of which were close, but then retired Leanne Good, Hannah Wells, and Kaya Altmaier in order. So for Lincoln, the last 2 years, four innings against Texas in the Women's College World Series and has yet to give up a run. She'll face Maloney, who had a two-run triple in the first, and the pitch is outside, ball one. We talked about this earlier in the tournament, Leo. We are at the time of the year where one swing, one pitch, one mistake could be the difference between winning a national championship and going home. Here's the 1-0 pitch. Maloney swings and misses. And the count, one ball and one strike. And I am in no way suggesting this game is over. But you think back to that first inning. That really should have been a two-run inning for Texas. It should be 2-1 right now. A ground ball that Jackie List misplayed. A fly ball that Desiree Spearman misplayed. Here's the 1-1 to Maloney. Swinging a soft chopper. Third base side. Grabbed by Panel. Throws to first in time for the out. Well done by the Tech third baseman. And Maloney is out. That'll bring up J.C. Nichols. But those two plays are made. It's a 2-1 game. You're one swing away from tying it up. Instead, Texas has this four-run cushion.
5: You're right, and that's why those mistakes will really, really hurt you. But I think if you're Texas Tech or Jerry Glasgow, you're thinking, okay, I know without those, I got to make sure I have my best outfield out there. Defensively, we got to sure some things up, and we'd be right in this game.
4: J.C. Nichols slaps one foul back to the screen for strike one. Well, Texas, to their credit, was able to add on and get that four-run lead. You can only imagine the comfort level of having Tegan Kavan in the circle with a four-run lead. In fact, our friends at ESPN had the stat that when Texas has a four-run lead with Kavan in the circle, they are 67-0. Here's Lincoln's 0-1 pitch. Nichols takes a strike over the outside corner. And the count quickly, nothing and two.
5: Well, there's just some pitchers, obviously, you don't have to think too much. You know you have your defense, and it relaxes you maybe just a little bit more to be able to really snap and get that good movement on your ball.
4: No balls and two strikes here to J.C. Nichols, the freshman. The pitch is on the way, and that's swung on, slap foul back to the backstop. Nichols, the freshman from Durant, Oklahoma, or as Aaron Miller educated me on the other day, if you're a true Okie, it's Durant, Oklahoma, 2.5 hours south of Oklahoma City. Big-time softball player in high school, big-time track star as well. She was a state champ in the long jump. 0-2 the count. Here's the pitch. Off the plate outside, one ball and two strikes.
5: I really liked her in that nine spot, a lefty with a lot of speed and just sees the ball well, and I think she's just been the one to get some of the rallies going and turn over the lineup. And so if she can have some good quality at bats, I mean, then you get the stars behind her, Henry and Stewart.
4: Here's Lincoln's 1-2. Swinging a ground ball hit off the glove of Lincoln, rolling towards second. Williams picks it up, but will have no play, and that's going to be a base hit for J.C. Nichols. Now Lincoln, the lefty, had to reach across her body. That kicked off her glove. And once that happened, the way Nichols runs, there was no chance. That is the seventh base hit of the game for Texas. And it'll bring Caden Henry to the plate. Well, just to go to your point, Lee, about how important Nichols has been in that nine spot, let's go back to the game on Sunday. Texas facing Jordy Fromm in Nebraska. They were being no-hit in the sixth inning. First pitch to Henry is outside, ball one. Nichols had an infield base hit to break up the no-hitter. Two batters later, Katie Stewart hits a home run. Texas wins 3-1.
5: Well, that was just it. She was the one that got it going when they just could not get people on base.
4: Here's the wind and the 1-0 pitch. Henry takes upstairs. And the count, 2-0. Henry, a bunt base hit to get the Texas rally started in the first inning. Came around to score in front of Stewart's home run. She grounded out to second base her last time up. 5-1 Longhorns. We're in the bottom of the fourth inning. Henry waits with an open stance. Lincoln brings it in. The pitch is a strike over the outside corner. And the count now 2-1.
5: Samantha Lincoln, a lefty, and really moves the ball well. But I think what I like is just she's her hard stuff, she's so smooth with it. It's 71 miles per hour, right? And as a hitter, you're trying to catch up to that, but then you know she has the off speed.
4: 2-1 delivery. Low, and the count now 3-1. Really enjoyed talking to Caden Henry yesterday. Henry, with a big smile on her face, told us, I'm fortunate to not know what it's like to not play in the championship series. Every year of her career, Texas has been in the finals. They lost one, they won one. Here's the 3-1 offer into the plate. Swinging a little tap, third base side, panel charges, fires to first, a little bit high, in time to get Henry. Another good play by panel. She had to glove that and get rid of it. Nichols moves to second, and with two down, here comes Katie Stewart.
5: This game is all about matchups, and what I'm seeing right now, both Nyjah Kennedy and here, Samantha Lincoln, Texas hitters not getting much on the ball.
4: So here is Stewart, two-run homer in the first, flying out to right in the second. And the pitch on the way to her is outside, and they're going to intentionally walk her. Well, I can't say I'm real surprised by this. With first base open, no disrespect to Vivi Martinez, but the way Stewart has been swinging the bat, I think this is a good decision by Texas Tech. Of course, all the Red Raider fans are having the flashback to game one last year. And these pitches are well off the plates. You can bet the Red Raiders, after what happened last year with the intentional walk, worked on this season.
5: Oh, yeah. They probably practiced it a lot.
4: There's ball three, high and outside. So if you weren't with us, game one of last year, late in the game, Texas Tech with a 1-0 lead. And Reese Atwood was at the plate with a couple of runners on base. Nyjah Kennedy went to intentionally walk her, but she left a couple of pitches pretty close to the strike zone. Atwood saw it. And then finally on what would have been ball four, Atwood got one she liked, swung at it, and drilled it into left field for a two-run single. And that was the difference in the game. Texas won 2-1.
5: Well, I like that intentional walk right now. You have two outs, and in the three spot, Vivi Martinez, but she's a lefty, and I think it's just you're going to have a better matchup, lefty versus lefty.
4: Martinez 1-for-2. Here's the pitch. Swing and a chopper, hit up the middle. That is cut off by Tony. Fires the first, not in time. Runner coming to the plate. The throw, the slide, safe at the plate. Nichols dives in. Texas leads 6-1.
5: Well, and the difference right there was speed. That ball was hit up the middle, and Haley Tony makes a really good play. I think that she could have gotten Katie Stewart at second base. She doesn't have the speed that the other hitters had. A little easy pop to Mia Williams, and they get that out. Instead, it's the speed that comes all the way around JC. Well, JC coming across to score.
4: That'll bring up Reese Atwood now. A 5-run lead for the Horns. Now the pitch. That one drops down low off speed. The count 1-0. Boy, I'm with you, Leah. Tony fielded that ball behind the bag. It seemed like just a quick little flip to Mia Williams would have been in plenty of time to get Katie Stewart.
5: Well, I thought that's what she was going to do.
4: Now Reese Atwood batting. If Atwood gets a hold of one, Texas would be in run rule range. 1-0 pitches off speed and high. 2-0. Now Texas Tech would get the bat in the top of the fifth inning, but Atwood hits one out of here. And Texas would be three outs away from a win. 2-0. The count. Martinez gets an RBI on that, by the way. Atwood swings. There's a high drive into right. Allred moving back, just shy of the track. Shuffles to her left. Makes the catch. And the inning is over. Texas gets a run on a couple of hits. No errors. They leave two. We will move to the top of the fifth inning. It's Texas 6 and Texas Tech 1. 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
4: 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Well, Texas tacks on a run in the bottom of the fourth inning. Now a 6-1 Longhorn lead as we go to the top of the fifth. And Tegan Kavan back to work. Since the first inning home run by Maya Davis, Kavan has not allowed a hit. Texas Tech has gone 0-11. One hit batsman, one walk. Kavan retired the side in order in the fourth inning. She will face Jasmine Burns to lead off here as we go to the top of the fifth.
5: Well, in that first inning, you know, when they beat Nebraska, and you mentioned that game, it was the first inning, Jordy Ball. Hit a home run.
4: That's
5: over
4: a dollar.
5: Hit it over center field, and it was a pitch that was just left up. Well, this game, you see that against Maya Davis, and then it's almost like Tegan Kavan settles in and is like, okay, I'm not missing there again. And so really like the response after that.
4: Yeah, Kavan in that game against Nebraska on Sunday only allowed three hits after the Fromm home run. Jasmine Burns steps in to lead things off against Kavan. She flied to right her first time up, and the pitch from Tegan misses outside, ball one. By the way, congratulations to the Fromm family. Jordy announcing after they got eliminated that she is pregnant. First child is on the way. Here's the windup and the 1-0. Burns swings and chops it foul behind the plate. One ball and one strike. So, you know, no big deal. Just goes out, hits 20 homers, wins 20 games, leads Nebraska back to the Women's College World Series and does it well pregnant.
5: Yes, and the heat out here. I mean, she was just such a competitor and... I think that's why everybody was talking about it in our sport, and everybody knows that name now.
4: 1-1 delivery to the plate is upstairs in the count 2-1. Yeah, if there are any questions remaining, and there never should be, about which is the stronger sex, it is clearly female. We saw what Jordy Fromm did, and I could tell you that Aaron Miller was with us here.
5: Yes.
4: 8 months pregnant in that heat. Here's the pitch. That's down low and outside, 3-1. I'm over here dying. And she's just sitting over there looking at me like, what is your problem? Three balls and one strike, the count to Jasmine Burns. Logan Holloman waiting on deck. Here comes the pitch from Kavan. That swung on, popped up foul back and out of play. And it's now three balls and two strikes to Burns, the slugger who transferred in from Ohio State, where she hit 25 home runs a season ago for the Buckeyes. Burns with 19 long balls this year. 3-2 the count. Wide open stance in that right-handed batter's box. And Kavan pitches. Very high, ball four. So the second walk issued by Kavan. Both have been of the leadoff variety. Burns down to first base, and that'll bring up Holloman hitting in the eighth spot. This is where Desiree Spearman was to start the game. Spearman grounded out to third base in the second inning. And now Holloman will get an opportunity.
5: On that leadoff walk, you know, they've been able to get away with that and shut things down when they've started off an inning that way.
4: Here's the pitch on the way. Holloman runs up and bunts, and that one's going to spin foul behind the plate. So that'll be strike one to Holloman.
5: Maya Davis really the speedster in this lineup, but when they put Holloman in, it gives them that added punch with her speed.
4: No balls and one strike to Holloman. Left-handed batter. Kavan looking down at her wrist, gets that sign sent in. And now deals the 0-1. Holloman bunts, foul behind the plate, and the count 0-2. You've been all surprised that Holloman is bunting here down by five runs.
5: Well, I'm not, because I think for her, she knows if I locate it the right way, I have a chance to beat it out. Second baseman right now, Leanne Good is all the way up the middle. Now, with two strikes, she's going to have to go to the short game.
4: Here comes the 0-2. A little bit high and outside. One ball and two strikes to Logan Holloman. Shadows have settled over the entire field. Now it's become a very nice night here in Oklahoma City. Weather's been pretty good, except for over the weekend. Man, it was really hot. 1-2 pitch on the way. Swing and a chopper, it back to the circle. Kavon has it, makes the throw to first in time for the out. Burns will go to second. So she is in scoring position with one away. And Haley Toney coming up. Limited tickets are available for the NCAA Women's College World Series finals games here at Oklahoma City. 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Here's Toney, who drew a walk her first time. She swings and fouls it straight back, and that is strike one.
5: Well, it was a productive out for Logan Holloman, being able to get the ball on the ground and move Burns to second base. The last four games coming into tonight, Texas Tech is 4-for-39 with runners in scoring position, and they've left 36 runners on base.
4: Here's the wind and the 0-1. Swung on, hit in the air to left, and well struck. Back is Altmaier onto the warning track, reaches up to make the catch. Burns tags at second. She will not advance as the throw comes back in. Boy, Haley Toney gave that a ride, but Kaya Altmaier on the warning track near the pole makes the catch. And with two outs, that'll bring up Mia Williams.
5: Well, and that's what you're trying to do. I mean, obviously you don't want the out. They elevated the ball, so it's a pop fly out, but it was really good contact. Outside of the home run, that's the hardest ball that's been hit.
4: So I'll make it 4-for-40 with runners in scoring position. And here is Mia Williams, who has struck out twice. Here's Kavon's first pitch, and Williams takes a little bit low, one ball and no strikes. Now, Mia Williams has not looked good in two at-bats tonight against Tegan Kavon. But the way she's been going, you always feel like that next pitch might be the one that Williams drives out of here. Here's the 1-0 delivery. That's a little bit outside on the count, two balls and no strikes. Williams, 26 home runs, 85 runs batted in. Coming into tonight, tied for second in the country in doubles and runs. She is third in total bases, tied for sixth in RBIs, and tied for seventh in home runs. She's also tied for seventh in hits. She has Texas Tech single season records in all of those categories except for the hits, where Maya Davis leads the team. Her home run in the first inning was her 101st hit of the year. Davis is now tied for the national lead in base hits. Atwood out to the circle, now back behind the plate, and Kavon's 2-0. Swing and a drive drilled to center, going back is Henry, and it is gone! A line drive shot out of here for Mia Williams. Texas Tech still with life. It's now a 6-3 Red Raider deficit. And that was a bullet.
5: Well, you just mentioned, even though she did not look good and she struck out twice, you better believe she's learning the lessons. She knows they're going to try to come back to the pitch that they got her last time. And this time she ends up getting a pitch that she likes up in the zone, and she takes it over the center field fence. Another pitch that I think was left way too good of a position right over the heart of the plate. You can't make those mistakes against this type of a team.
4: Well, we saw it against Alabama the other night. She was 0-for-3, said she felt like she was early and jumping at the ball. Then came up in the seventh inning, home run, game over. Here's the pitch to Davis, who takes a strike over the outside corner, 0-1.
5: Well, that happened right after catcher Reese Atwood went out and talked to her pitcher. And, you know, I think that idea, you can't try to be too careful. You just got to stay in that driver's mode.
4: Here's Kavon's 0-1 pitch to Davis. That missed low and outside, 1-1. Some energy in the Texas Tech crowd for the first time since way back in the first inning. Red Raider fans have been sitting in frustration, but now a chance to cheer as they're back within three. Here's the wind by Kavon on the 1-1 pitch. Davis swings and misses. And the count now 1-2. Good pitch by Kavon. Buried that one in under the hands of Maya Davis. For Mia Williams, by the way, her 27th home run of the season. New career high. 1-2 pitch. Swinging a ground ball, hit back to the circle. Caban's got it. Underhand flip to first in time for the out, and the inning is over. Two-run score, though, on the Mia Williams homer. No errors and nobody left on base. Bottom of the fifth inning is next. Texas 6, Texas Tech 3. 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
17: 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As for the Cavs, maybe they actually believe that they won that series. James Harden actually said he thinks the better team didn't win. Scoreboard, kook, look up at it. 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
4: 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Texas 6, Texas Tech 3. As we go to the bottom of the fifth inning, game one of the championship series. We'll have game two tomorrow night. First pitch just after 8 p.m. Eastern will be on the air at 7:45. Game three, if necessary, would be on Friday.
5: You look at the scoreboard and only two hits up there for Texas Tech, but three runs on the board, and that's what they do. It's not the number of hits. That time they come through big with two outs. They get that big home run, but it's all about making sure you can keep the ball in the ballpark.
4: Leanne Good will lead off for Texas. Good is nothing for two. She is the only Longhorn not to reach base tonight. Seven Texas players have at least one hit. Reese Atwood walked to reach base safely. That was in the third inning. Good is flied to center and flied to right. So she will lead off against Lincoln. Remember, Leanne Good had a huge home run last year for Texas in game three. She had a three-run homer in the first inning off Nyjah Kennedy that capped off that five-run frame for the Longhorns. On their way to a 10-4 win in their first ever national championship. Here's the pitch to Leanne Good, and that one is taken down low. One ball and no strikes. Texas trying to go back-to-back. They won their first ever softball national title last year. The only team to win its first national championship, then repeat the next year, was Florida. They did it in 2014 and 2015. 1-0 to Good. Hit on the ground to shortstop. Charged by Tony. She gobbles it up and slings it on to first for the out. Good is 0-for-3, one gone here in the fifth inning. Hannah Wells coming up.
5: Well, you just feel that these Texas hitters are having a hard time getting really on time with Samantha Lincoln's pitches. She's spinning it well in both parts of the zone, down and up, and then that off-speed pitch, you almost wonder if they're worrying about that because they're not on time.
4: Here's Wells, singled and scored in the first inning. Lincoln delivers, and the pitch is high, ball one. We've talked about all the data that's available for today's player, Leah, and for so many of them, a massive part of their preparation is watching a ton of video and having pitching machines geared up to what the specific pitcher you're going to face is going to throw. Here's the 1-0. Wells takes a strike over the inside corner, 1-1. And again, I can't tell you this for a fact, but I would be willing to bet that Texas probably did none of that for Samantha Lincoln. They were worried about Nyjah Kennedy and Caitlin Terry. So you go back to the old school days when you played. Here's the 1-1 delivery to the plate. Off speed and in there for a strike, 1-2. I mean, you watched the pitcher warm up. Maybe you'd seen her at some time during the year. maybe talked to a former teammate or something and then went out there and hit. But now, if they haven't seen the video and haven't hit off the machines, it can make it really tough.
5: It's true. They're so prepared, and they talk about going up with a game plan and that sticking with it, even if you get out that first or second time.
4: 1-2 pitch here to Wells. Swung on, popped up, down the right field line. Liss going out, Williams going out, and it falls in foul territory. Liss was the only one with a chance for it. She reached out trying to make an over-the-shoulder grab and came up empty. Wells will come back to the plate with a count of 1-2.
5: And from what I'm seeing here so far, if Lincoln is able to continue to keep the bats off balance and Texas does hold the lead and wins this game, I mean, it'd be hard not to think maybe start with Nyjah, and she might be your go-to second pitcher.
4: One ball and two strikes the counts. Here's the wind and the pitch. Swung on, chopped off the plate. Third base side, cut off by Panel, moving to her left, throw to first.

0: else does that. And it was almost like she just said, oh, okay, you're safe.
1: So Jerry Glasgow was challenged. He lost the challenge back in the first inning. Thought Lauren Allred was hit by a pitch. Replay said she was not. They're showing the replay on the big board here. And this certainly looks like Hannah Wells is going to be out. Looks like the ball is in the back of Jackie Liss's glove when Wells' foot is still in the air over top of the bag. At least that's what I see, Leah. What do you think?
0: Yeah, I think so, too. And I think if she had gotten her toe closer to the very front of the bag, she might have been safe. Her entire foot actually stepped on top of the bag. I think if you do the half, she might have actually, it might have been a tie.
1: Well, they say stick with your first instinct. Megan Raven should have. She had that fist all balled up to punch her out and kind of changed her mind midway through. And it looks like, anyway, this is going to turn into a 5-3 putout. Marty Abizisian standing in front of the circle waiting for a word from upstairs. I guess the only argument you could make to say she was safe is that Liss didn't completely have the ball, but usually they say when the ball is in the back of the glove, that's when they have possession.
0: Well, yeah, because they sometimes will talk about securing it, right? And so you do wonder, in that situation, I mean, obviously it was a very close play.
1: The only other thing, is there a chance that Wells' heel has touched the top of the bag when Liss has it secured? I don't think so, but maybe that's why it's taken so long here.
0: Yeah, I'm a little surprised it's taken as long as it is, and I think it's because in order to overturn it, it has to be sure.
2: After review, the call at first base has changed. The runner is out. Texas Tech retains their challenge. They still have one remaining.
1: So good challenge by Jerry Glasgow. Hannah Wells does not get the base hit. She's out 5-3, two away. And now Kaya Altmaier will hit with the bases empty. And probably a lot of others could have beat that out. Hannah Wells, she's got a lot of positive speed, is not one of them. She was going for all she was worth, but just couldn't quite get there. So here's Altmaier now. And the pitch to her is high and outside, ball one. So two outs, bases empty. 6-1 Texas, or 6-3 Texas, rather. We're in the bottom of the fifth inning. Just two hits for Texas Tech. They have both been homers. Here's the 1-0 pitch. Swung on, hit in the air to left field. Holloman started in, now drifts back into her right, reaches up to make the catch, and the inning is over. No runs, no hits, no errors, nobody left. We played five here in Oklahoma City. It's Texas 6 and Texas Tech 3. 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
1: 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Any reproduction, retransmission, or other use of this broadcast without the express written consent of the NCAA and Westwood One is strictly prohibited. Texas 6, Texas Tech 3. We go to the top of inning number 6. Leah, this feels like a big inning for Tegan Caban. She gave up the two-run homer in the fifth.

0: fifth inning, was able to retire Maya Davis. But now you get the 3-4-5 batters. This feels like this might be the point where this game swings one way or another.
1: Well, I agree with you, and it's also the third time through the lineup, and so this time you got to see, can you beat them another way? She's done a good job in this part of the lineup. It's been the two hits to Maya Davis and Mia Williams that gone over the fence that have scored the runs for them. But right now, you know, you're down to six outs, and so this is where you've got to go hard right at the hitters.
0: Lauren Allred will lead off. Allred is 0-for-2 against Caban. She struck out her last time up, and Caban's first pitch, Allred swings and fouls it back for strike one. The last plate appearance for Allred, leading off or rather ending the third inning, was really a tough one. She had some incredibly late swings, almost like she wasn't seeing the ball that well from Tegan Caban.
1: Yeah, and you wonder, like, is she looking for a certain pitch, and is there something that she's just not picking up?
0: No balls and one strike, the counts. Here's the wind and the pitch, and that one's taken upstairs by Allred. One ball and one strike. Lauren Allred can kind of get lost in the shuffle with what Mia Williams is doing and Maya Davis is doing and the big year Jackie Liss has had, some of the other transfers. But, boy, she is a really good player. Here's the 1-1. Swung on, chop foul at the plate, 1-2. Came with Jerry Glasgow from Louisiana. Glasgow absolutely loves her. She's someone who just does everything for this team, Leah. She can hit the key home run. She can get you the base hit. She plays good defense. She had the sacrifice fly last year that knocked out Oklahoma, sent Texas Tech to the Champ Series. Here comes the 1-2 pitch from Caban. Swing and a miss. Strike three. She went after a pitch in the dirt. Allred strikes out for the second time in the game. That's the fifth strikeout for Caban. One away here in the sixth inning.
1: Well, and Allred was in to start the tournament. She was in the seventh spot for them, and she just had some really good looks and good at-bats, and then they've moved her up to this three spot the last few games.
0: That'll bring up Liss, who is nothing for two. Caban's first pitch on the way. Liss takes high, ball one. Well, outside of Williams and Davis, nobody else has been able to do anything tonight against Caban. The 3-9 batters in the lineup are a combined 0-for-12 against Tegan Caban. One ball and no strikes, the counts. Here's the pitch. Liss takes a strike over the outside corner. And the count now 1-1. Outfield playing straight away behind Caban. Infield the same. Here's the windup and the 1-1 offer. Swung on, driven to deep left center field. Back to the wall. It is off the top of the wall. Around first, Liss will slam on the brakes as the throw comes back in. It is a long, loud single for Jackie Liss.
1: Well, that ball was on such a line. I thought it was going to go just over the fence. She got all of that, and it ends up just not high enough. That ball just hits off the fence. Good defense to be able to run over and get that ball. Altmaier, the left fielder, is the one that picks it up and gets it in quickly to second base.
0: Here's Taylor Pannell, who was grounded out twice tonight. On the first pitch to her is swung on, chop foul at the plate for strike one. Well, you and I aren't the only ones who thought that was gone. Looking at the replay, Tegan Caban's reaction, she thought that was gone. Another pitch that you talked about earlier, Leah, just middle of the plate, right down Broadway.
1: Yeah, just missing. And, you know, I mean, credit to these hitters. They're going to jump on that pitch when you give them the one that you miss on.
0: Here's the windup and the 0-1 to Panel. Low in the count, one ball and one strike. Panel's got 13 home runs this year. We're one big swing away from this getting really interesting. 6-3 Texas. We're in the top of the sixth inning. Good. The second baseman shades up the middle. And Caban's 1-1 offering. Off speed, swung on and missed. And the count 1-2. That changeup has been pretty effective for Caban tonight.
1: Well, it has, and they really haven't thrown it that often. And I think you have to. Your third time through the lineup, these hitters are timing her now. You've got to be able to mix some speeds and change their eyes.
0: Here's the 1-2 pitch. Off speed, swinging a roller back to the circle. Caban has a turn, throws the second one. Good back to first, not in time. But they get the lead runner at second base. So Jackie Liss is out 1-4. Panel aboard at first with two down. And that'll bring up Caitlin Terry. Do you love golf? Turn your passion into a profession. Get started on your career at pga.com/workingolf. Caitlin Terry. Terry has been hit by a pitch and popped to third. Here's Caban's first one. Swung on and missed. Went upstairs. 71 miles an hour in the count. No balls and one strike. Now Outfield deep and around towards left against Caitlin Terry. Infield straight away and deep. Tegan Caban's 100th pitch of the night. The 0-1 is off speed, chopped off the plate, over the circle, near the bag at second. Good as it flips to Martinez at the bag for the force, and the inning is over. No runs, one hit, no errors, and one runner left on base. We played 5.5. Texas continues to lead Texas Tech in game 1-6-3. 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

0: 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Texas will go to a pinch hitter as we go to the bottom of the sixth inning. Alyssa Sneed is going to come up and hit in the spot of Ashton Maloney.
1: Alyssa Sneed.
0: So Sneed hitting for Maloney. Samantha Lincoln's first pitch is in there for a called strike. And the count is 0-1. Alyssa Sneed has appeared in 36 games this year. She's 13 for 55. That's a .236 batting average. One home run and eight RBIs. And Lincoln brings it home. Sneed shows bunt, takes a pitch in the dirt. And that'll even the count at one ball and one strike.
2: This game is so much about adjustments, and like you said, they might not have been as prepared to see Samantha Lincoln, but even the couple hits they got, they did push across a run. They've been infield hits. They're not making solid contact like they started this game.
0: 1-1 delivery on the way to the plate. That's ripped foul down the left field line. And the count now 1-2. Sneed is a freshman from Conroe, Texas. Was 4-for-30 in her last 17 games. Played a little bit in the regional round and the super regional round. In fact, she played in all three games of the Austin Regional and then played in two of the three games against Arizona State in the Supers. This is her first appearance here in Oklahoma City. Here's the windup by Lincoln and the 1-2 pitch. That's high and outside. Two balls and two strikes. J.C. Nichols to follow. Caden Henry after that. Texas looking for a little insurance before they go to the seventh inning, three outs away from taking game one for a second consecutive year. 2-2 pitch on the way to Sneed, swinging a ground ball left side in the hole at short. Tony's got it, fires to first. That is not in time, and Alyssa Sneed has a base hit. Well, that was well placed. Not much more Haley Tony could have done. She scooped it up. She made a good throw, but Sneed legs it out for a base hit. And she's on the board in OKC.
2: Well, she's a right-hander, reaches for the ball, and I think it just bounces enough to let her use her speed. Another infield hit.
0: Well, to your point, Leah, the Longhorns have not had a hit leave the infield since the first inning. Here's J.C. Nichols, infield base hit, scored a run her last time, shortens to bunt, takes up high. And the count, one ball and no strikes. The last ball that was a base hit that left the infield was Maloney's two-run triple in the first inning. And again, a ball that should have been caught. If it was, we might be tied right now. Here's a swing and a little dribbler hit foul on the third base side. One ball and one strike to Nichols.
2: Yeah, Spearman, who started in left field, if she had just taken a couple steps back and had read it off the bat, I think she catches that ball easily. Instead, it was her charging in a few steps, and by that time, she couldn't make up for it.
0: Well, and again, not to pour salt in the wound of the Red Raiders, but if Jackie List fields a ground ball, they might have the lead right now. One ball and one strike. Here's the pitch. Nichols offers a bunt, comes up empty. And the count, one ball and two strikes. A lot of ifs for Texas Tech the last couple of years in the Women's College World Series. If they execute an intentional walk. If they make some defensive plays tonight. If Nyjah Kennedy didn't have to throw so many pitches. 1-2, swung on, little tapper, first baseline, rolling foul. And Texas Tech says, thank you, Lord, because if that had not rolled foul, that would have been another infield base hit. Instead, Nichols will come back to the plate for another 1-2.
2: Lefty with a lot of spin on the ball, also has some speed. She's just a different look. Kaylin Terry, I mean, probably around the same speed when they're throwing their hardest, but it has more spin and more break on it.
0: One ball and two strikes to J.C. Nichols. Sneed over at first. Lincoln taking a long look down at her wrist. Now ready and brings it home. And the pitch is swung on. Line foul up above the dugout over on the third base side. Into that netting. They have netting here that extends just past the bag on each side. We're told that in future years that's going to be extended before the Olympics get here in 2028. Yes, it is the L.A. Olympics, but softball, along with rowing, is going to be here in Oklahoma City. Here's the 1-2 pitch. Swing and a foul hit into that same netting over on the third base side. Now, this is a great facility for softball. The fans here have proven they will turn out no matter who is in this event. So I would imagine when the Olympics get here, it's going to be a hot ticket to come out and watch some Olympic softball here in OKC. One ball, two strikes, and now the pitch. Swing and a bouncing ball to third. Panel's got it, fires to second. They get the out there. No chance to double up the speedy Nichols. Snead is cut down 5-4 for the first out of the inning. Runner at first base and back to the top of the lineup for Caden Henry. Of course, the last time that softball was played on U.S. soil in the Olympics, my partner took home her very first gold medal, 1996.
2: That's right. And it's the best feeling to be in the hometown crowd and have everybody cheering for you. So I know those athletes are just ready to bring back gold to USA.
0: First pitch to Caden Henry is in there for a called strike, 0-1. Those games were in Atlanta in 1996. Where the U.S. won gold when they're here in 2028. Patty Gasso, the Oklahoma head coach, will be leading Team USA. Here's the windup and the 0-1 to Caden Henry. It's upstairs. And the count, one ball and one strike. Henry, a bunt base hit. Got the Texas rally going in the fifth inning. Little did we know that she would score the first of five runs in that frame for the Longhorns. She has grounded out twice since, once to second and once to third. 6-3 Longhorns. We're in the bottom of the sixth inning. Here's the windup and the pitch, and Henry swings and shoots it foul, back and out of play to the left. One ball and two strikes. Game two here tomorrow night. If this score holds, be interesting to see what the pitching matchup is. Last year with a one-game-to-none lead, Mike White did not go with Tegan Caban. He started Mack Morgan in game two. Here's the 1-2 pitch. Swung on, little pop-up hit foul, back and out of play to the left. In fact, Caban did not appear until the very end of game two. We also saw Sitlali Gutierrez and Cambria Salmon last year for Texas in game two. For Texas Tech last year, of course, it was Nyjah Kennedy all the time. We'll see if she gets the call tomorrow. Here's the 1-2 pitch to the plate. Swung on, bouncing ball up the middle, into center field, a base hit. Nichols will stop at second. Davis, the center fielder, picks it up and tosses it back in. And Caden Henry's got her second hit of the night. Nichols moves into scoring position. And two aboard for Katie Stewart.
2: It's the first hit that gets through to center field, even with the infield shaded toward the middle and playing back, just enough juice to get it by them, and this is who you want to see come into the plate.
0: Well, Katie Stewart was intentionally walked her last time up. She launched the two-run home run in the first inning. She flied out to right in the second. She is 1-for-2. She has homered in four consecutive games. Now has 31 home runs and 79 RBIs on the season. She'll face Samantha Lincoln. Stewart crouched in and waiting. Here comes the pitch. Ooh, a little bit high. I thought maybe that one got in there, but a little bit high from Lincoln. And a count, one ball and no strikes. Katie Stewart began this World Series 0-for-6. Since then, she's gone 6-for-10 with four homers and seven RBIs. Not how you start, it's how you finish, right?
2: That's right.
0: Here's the 1-0. Inside and it hit her. And Stewart will head down to first base. That was an off-speed pitch that just rode inside. And it got Katie Stewart. It looked like somewhere on the arm or elbow. We'll get a look at the replay up here. Yep, we've got her right on that right forearm elbow area. And the bases are loaded now for Vivi Martinez, and a golden opportunity for Texas to add on, Leah, and give Tegan Caban more of a cushion going to the seventh.
2: It feels like this is the time they have got to put something together. And well, instead, we're going to see Jerry Glasgow come out of the dugout.
0: And Caitlin Terry's going to come back in.
2: Yeah, that's a gutsy move. Bases loaded, and you're going to go to the pitcher that they were all over in the very beginning of the game. You're going to find out how she's going to respond. Only one out right now, so if you're Texas, you have got to capitalize.
0: Well, Samantha Lincoln did a pretty nice job in her time out there in the circle. She will come out of the game here with the bases loaded and one out. Texas leading 6-3 in the sixth inning. Terry started the ball game, allowed a bunt base hit to Caden Henry. Katie Stewart at the two-run homer. Vivi Martinez had an infield base hit. Reese Atwood grounded into a fielder's choice. Leanne Good flied out to center, but after Hannah Wells singled, Terry was lifted. So she has faced six batters. She has been charged with four runs. And she will come on here to face Martinez, who's had a couple of infield singles and picked up an RBI back in the fourth inning. Texas Tech trying to stay close with the seventh inning afoot. Longhorns trying to open this thing up for Tegan Caban. Texas Tech is set to have 7-8-9 coming up in the seventh inning. Well, Caitlin Terry had never faced Texas prior to tonight. A couple of years ago when she was at UCLA, they played Texas a couple of times, but Terry did not pitch in either one of those games.
2: Well, she's such a fighter. So even after what happened in that first inning and the start that she got, I won't be surprised that she's the one that probably was asking for the ball. Give me another shot to help my team.
0: Martinez digs in, 3-for-12 with the bases loaded this year. Here's the pitch. Swung on, hit high in the air, a mile high to center. The ballpark is going to hold it. Davis lines it up, makes the catch. Runner tagging at third, coming to the plate. She will score. The throw goes to third. That's not in time. Henry is in there. Stewart holds on at first. It's a sacrifice fly for Martinez as Nichols scores. And Texas increases the lead. It's now 7-3.
2: A perfect situational hitting with one out. She struck that ball well, but it was deep enough to be able to bring across the run, giving themselves another insurance run.
0: So two outs. That'll bring up Atwood now with runners at the corners. The Texas lead is at 4. And here's the pitch. Atwood takes a little bit high. Ball one. Atwood back in the first inning against Terry. Hit a comebacker for a fielder's choice. Atwood's next home run would be her 20th of the year. Here's the windup by Terry in the 1-0 pitch, and Atwood takes a little bit low. It's two balls and no strikes now to the Texas catcher. Henry at third, Stewart over at first. A 4-run lead for the Longhorns. Trying to capture game one of the championship series, put themselves in position to go back-to-back tomorrow night. 2-0 pitch on the way, line drive to short, caught by Haley Toney, and that will end the inning. A sinking liner, but just to Toney's left. She crouched down, made the catch at her shoe tops, and that'll do it for Texas here in the sixth inning. One run, couple of hits, no errors, and two runners left on base. We'll go to the top of the seventh inning. Longhorns need three outs for a win. They lead Texas Tech 7-3. 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
9: Every now and then you're lucky to pick up a pitcher that can do that for you. You know, I think we've seen Rachel Garcia do it in the past. We've seen Montana Fouts. We've seen even Pickens. You know, we've seen these pitchers that are able to just take their game to another level. Nigeria Kennedy, you know, just over the years, but those kids have been able to pick their game up in these situations, and Tegan's just been able to do that. It's tough because you look at her ERA over the year, you know, she should really be a first-team All-American, but her numbers don't show that. But her ability to get, you know, play against the top teams and get outs in big situations warrants it.
0: Texas head coach Mike White talking about his ace, Tegan Caban, who has been terrific here at the Women's College World Series. Coming into tonight, 9-2 career record here in this event. Of course, last year was the most outstanding player of the World Series. It's her 15th career World Series appearance tonight, trying to go to 10-2. She's also had a couple of saves. Opponents hitting 184 against her in her appearances here in OKC.
2: She really feels like that big-time player, able to do it her best when the lights are on.
0: She'll face Jasmine Burns to lead off, and the first pitch is pumped in there for a called strike at 70 miles an hour. And the count is 0-1. 7-3 Texas. Combining for a complete game win, trying to pick up her 29th victory of the year. Here's the windup and the 0-1 coming to Burns high outside. And the count, one ball and one strike. And Tegan Caban has also been great in her career against Texas Tech. Coming into tonight, 7 career appearances, 6-0 with a 1.14 ERA. Here's the 1-1. That one is just off the outside corner. And the count, 2 balls and 1 strike. Tonight is the first time she's given up more than one run against Texas Tech since back on May 5th of her freshman year. Here's the 2-1. Swing and a foul off the glove of Atwood. Back to the screen, 2-2. May 5th of 2024, Caban allowed 4 runs in 5 innings against Texas Tech. Other than that, she had never allowed more than 1 run prior to tonight, at least earned run. She did get charged with 4 runs in Game 3 last year, but none of them were earned. Here's the 2-2 pitch to Burns. Very high in the count, 3 balls and 2 strikes. Burns, Holloman, and Tony do up. Although Longy Quiroga is out on deck. Here's Caban's 3-2. Swing and a foul back and out of play to the right. Ashton Maloney has re-entered the game back in right field after Alyssa Sneed pinch hit for her in the 6th inning. 3 balls and 2 strikes to Jasmine Burns. Drew a walk leading off in the 5th inning. Came around to score. Trying to get aboard here in the 7th. Caban pours it in. Swing and a pop-up hit foul back and out of play. Well, if nothing else, and again, you cannot put a bow on this one yet because of this Tech offense. Yeah, they're four.

0: runs down, but as long as they have outs to play with, they're still in it. But if nothing else, they have made Caban work tonight, up over 100 pitches.
1: And I think that's what you do as hitters. If you can lay off the stuff, a lot of times she gets a lot of teams to chase, and they haven't been doing that as much.
0: 3-2 pitch on the way to Burns. Swung on, fouled back. Citlali Gutierrez went down to the bullpen in the fourth inning. She has been throwing on and off. She is still throwing down there for Texas. You wonder if Texas can wrap this game up. Would Gutierrez get the call to start tomorrow, as she did in game one on Monday against Tennessee and was brilliant? Here's Caban's 3-2 pitch to Burns. Swing and a miss, but it gets away from Atwood to the screen. She'll pick it up, fire to first, in time for the out. Reese Atwood, the Johnny Bench Award winner from a year ago, races back to the screen to pick that ball up and gets it down to first, a step ahead of Burns. The strikeout is completed. It is the sixth of the night for Caban, and there's one out here in the seventh inning.
1: When that ball gets all the way to the backstop, and it is not close. I mean, she had to sprint, and that was a close play at first, but finishing that huge, and I think because of that late swing by Burns, and it was a rise ball that just got away, it had kind of gotten the eye level and was able to pop out of the glove. So really good hustle.
0: But if you want to know a good reason for that safety base, we just saw it right there with Atwood able to make the throw to the inside bag where Katie Stewart is. And meanwhile, you have Burns running toward that orange bag on the outside. Really helps avoid a lot of those collisions.
1: Well, it does. And, as a first baseman, that was always the thing, is to make sure you get outside in that line and give the runner still their spot. But that bag takes you even further.
0: Here's Longy Quiroga now. First chance for Quiroga to swing the bat tonight. Pinch hitting for Holloman. And the first pitch from Caban is in there for a strike. And the count is nothing and one. Quiroga is a .333 batter with 12 home runs and 34 RBIs. She is just 2 for 16 in the NCAA tournament. The 0-1. Outside, and the count 1-1. Quiroga is a transfer from Cal. She had been having a really good year, but then had to step away from the team for a personal issue. She was away for about 6 weeks. Here's Caban's 1-1, and Quiroga takes that one just off the plate. 2 balls and 1 strike. Really has not been able to find a rhythm since coming back. She returned to the team just before the tournament began. 2 balls and 1 strike to count to her. Caban shakes off a sign, and now time is called by Atwood behind the plates.
1: Yeah, and you go back to when she came back. Right after that is when they had that 8-run deficit with 2 outs comeback and just an unbelievable entire team effort. And
0: 2-1 to Quiroga is in there at the knees, 2-2.
1: And as a team, they really talk about that being a turning point. They've been kind of up and down all year trying to find it. So many different lineups that have been put out there. But then it was like, okay, we can do this. And guess what? It's not going to be one or two players. It takes everyone.
0: 2 balls and 2 strikes the counts. Now the pitch, swung on and popped up a mile in the air, first base side. Down from first is Stewart, about 3/4 of the way to the plate. She makes the catch, and Texas is one out away from taking game one.
1: That ball was so high, definitely. Reese Atwood didn't even move, and that 100% is the first baseman's ball all the way, and so good job for Katie Stewart to stick with that.
0: So here's Haley Toney now. Tony has walked and flied to left. Here's Caban's first pitch. Swung on, hit in the air, left field. Coming on for it, Altmaier makes the catch, and Texas takes game one. The Longhorns beat Texas Tech by a score of 7-3, and the Texas Longhorns will have a chance for back-to-back national championships. Game two coming up on Thursday night. Texas a winner in game one.
1: You know, I feel like the best Texas looked was to get to this series. The way they were able to take 2 from Tennessee, the best pitching staff in the nation with ERA, and their hitters just came alive. And that first inning was what it was all about today. Those runs, 5 runs in the first inning, that was what allowed them to pretty much cruise the rest of the way. Obviously, Tech has great hitters, but Texas and Teagan Caban, they were the ones in charge from that first inning.
0: Teagan Caban goes the distance. She picks up her 10th career win at the Women's College World Series. That is tied for the third most all-time, with Nancy Evans of Arizona, Monica Abbott of Tennessee, and Paige Parker of Oklahoma. Only Kira Girl and Debbie Doom have more. Kavon goes the distance, allows three runs. Texas scores five in the first. They tack on a couple of insurance runs late, and they win game one by a score of 7-3. Texas picks up its 52nd win of the year, and the Longhorns tomorrow night could wrap up their second straight national championship. Texas Tech will have to win to extend their season and push us to a decisive game three. What a win tonight for Texas. A heck of a performance from Tegan Kavon and plenty of offensive support behind her. And the Longhorns take game one of the championship series. Let's go downstairs and visit with the Texas ace. And Tegan, I have to imagine, just like game three last year, to see your offense go out and score five runs in the first inning has got to be a real comforting feeling.
2: Oh, it's huge. I mean, I agree. I kind of had flashbacks from last year in that game three, but I know they were going to come through no matter when it was. And so it was super, it was a big relief for them to come through at that moment and that early in the game.
1: You talked to us about when you feel confident in going at teams, if you have your best stuff, you believe you can beat anybody. How did your stuff feel tonight?
2: Yeah, it felt good. I wish I attacked the zone a little bit more to keep my pitch count down a little bit, but we got more games to do that. And so it felt good. I'm glad to get the win with my team. And yeah, just ready to go again tomorrow.
0: Tegan, why have you been able to have success against this lineup? I mean, such good hitters. What were you able to do so effectively tonight, do you think?
2: I think I mixed speeds enough and then was able to utilize both of my pitches. And honestly, my defense had my back too at times. And so I just tried to kind of not live in a spot. I think when I did get hit, I kind of lived in a spot for too long. And so we'll go back and look at the film and try to mix up a little bit more at times, but overall mixing it up was good.
1: Well, how important is it for you guys to take this W on night one, knowing you just have one more game to win to be national champions again?
2: Oh, it's huge. I mean, we're going to go to bed happy tonight and wake up happy tomorrow to go and get the job done. And so it's not over yet. We still got a lot of fight left to give and a lot of work to do, but we're really excited.
0: Tegan, great job again tonight. We will see you here tomorrow. Thanks very much.
2: Thank you.
0: Tegan Kavon of the Texas Longhorns goes the distance and picks up win number 29 on the season. She is now 29-6. 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From your favorite vintage band tee to the dream car you've been searching for, it's all there. eBay, things people love. All right, Leah, you got a couple of candidates tonight. Who do you like for your player of the game?
1: I'm going to go with Tegan Kavon in the circle. I like the fact that she did give up a couple home runs. She kept that lead for her team, though, and that her team feeds off of her. She does it for them, but ultimately just as much. I know her hitters are like, if we can put a few runs up, we have a great chance to win every game.
0: Tegan Kavon is the winning pitcher tonight. A 7-3 victory for Texas in game one. Game two tomorrow, a Longhorns win would give them their second straight national championship. We've got more coming up from Oklahoma City from the Westwood One NCAA Radio Network. 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
0: Texas takes game one of the championship series by a score of 7-3. Let's go back and relive this game. And early on, it was Texas Tech that was feeling good. Mia Williams struck out to lead off the ball game against Tegan Kavon. But the next batter was Maya Davis, and Texas Tech quickly got on the board. On set, here comes the pitch on the way. Davis swings and drives that one deep into left center. That's got a chance. It is gone. Maya Davis with a solo home run the opposite way. It's her 10th long ball of the season, and it gives Texas Tech a 1-0 lead on the top of the first. Well, that's exactly what you want if you're a Red Raider fan or Jerry Glasgow. The quick start, the home run for Maya Davis. Texas Tech is thinking, we're in good shape.
1: Things going, they are so tough to beat, and they thought they felt good, especially if you start getting a good look like that off of Tegan Gavon early.
0: Unfortunately for the Red Raiders, that lead would not last very long, because in the bottom of the first inning, Kate Henry opened up with a bunt base hit against Caitlin Terry. That brought Katie Stewart to the plate. She's been hot, and she's stayed that way. One ball and no strikes the count. Here's a windup. Terry brings it in. Stewart swings and drills one to center, and that's gone. A fourth consecutive game with a home run for Kenny Stewart, and Texas leads 2-1. Another no doubt about it shot for Kenny Stewart. 31st home run of the season for Stewart, but Texas was far from done. Vivi Martinez followed with an infield base hit. After Reese Atwood grounded into a fielder's choice, forcing Martinez at second base, Leanne Good flied out to center field, and it looked like Caitlin Terry maybe would minimize the damage in the inning. But Hannah Wells followed with a base hit. That brought Jerry Glasgow out of the dugout. He removed Caitlin Terry. He brought in Nyjah Kennedy, and the first batter she faced was Kaya Altmaier. One ball and no strikes. Here's the pitch. Altmaier swings, ground ball hit to first. Off the glove of Liz, rolling towards second. Everybody is safe. Atwood scores from third, and it's a 3-1 Texas lead. That was ruled an infield single and an RBI, a play that Jackie Liss, I'm sure herself, would tell you that she should have made. And another play that should have been made was up next with Ashton Maloney at the plate. Kennedy, the windup, here comes the pitch. Swung on, hit in the air to left field. Spearman started in, now goes back, and it's over her head. It's going to the wall. Wells will score. Altmaier coming in. She will score. Around to third is Maloney with a triple, and Texas has played at five. The Longhorns have a 5-1 lead in the bottom of the first inning. So a big start for Texas, a 5-1 lead. You just heard Tegan Gavon talk about it, Leah. You give her four runs right off the bat, four-run cushion right off the bat. She's feeling pretty good.
1: Well, she's going to stick with her stuff, and she's going to make the hitters continue to guess what she's throwing. And when she spins it well, she has a really good rise, drop, and then off-speed, she said that. If I can keep mixing spots, as she said, I think I need to attack the zone a little bit more, so we expect that if we see her again.
0: Texas Tech wasn't able to get much going against Gavon. They had a one-out base runner in the second. Caitlin Terry never moved off first. They got a leadoff walk in the third inning to Haley Toney. She never moved off first. And Gavon retired the side in order in the fourth inning. In the bottom of the fourth, Texas would finally add to their lead. With one out, J.C. Nichols had an infield base hit. With two outs, Katie Stewart was intentionally walked after Nichols had gone to second on a ground ball. So runners at first and second, two outs. That brought Vivi Martinez to the plate. She didn't hit it hard, but she got the job done. Here's the pitch. Swing and a chopper. Hit up the middle. That is cut off by Toney. Fires the first. Not in time. Runner coming to the plate. The throw. The slide. Safe at the plate. Nichols dives in. Texas leads 6-1. So the Longhorns able to add on as Vivi Martinez picked up an RBI, her 46th of the season. Texas Tech, though, would finally get something going against Gavon in the top of the fifth inning. After Jasmine Burns walked to start the inning, it was Logan Holloman who grounded back to the circle, and Haley Toney flied to left. That brought Mia Williams to the plate. She had not looked good in her first two at-bats against Gavon, but finally got something she could handle. Gavon's 2-0. Swing and a drive drilled to center. Going back is Henry, and it is gone! A line drive shot out of here for Mia Williams. Texas Tech still with life. It's now a 6-3 Red Raider deficit. 27th home run of the season for Mia Williams. That ball got out of the park in a hurry, and Mia Williams stays hot at the top of that Red Raider order.
1: Well, she does. She finds different ways. If you beat her, she knows what she's looking for the next time she comes up. We've been watching her do it all week. She's someone that they need to get hot from the get-go, though, tomorrow.
0: Red Raiders within three at that point. Gavon would strand the base runner in the top of the sixth inning. In the bottom of the sixth inning, Texas would add on. Alyssa Sneed pinch hitting, led off with an infield base hit. J.C. Nichols grounded into a fielder's choice, but then Caden Henry singled. Katie Stewart got hit by a pitch. That loaded the bases. It brought up Vivi Martinez, who had a sacrifice fly into center field and gave Texas a 7-3 lead. So that's where things stood for Gavon going to the top of the seventh inning, needing three outs to secure game one. She struck out Jasmine Burns to start the inning. She popped up the pinch hitter Longy Quiroga to first base. That left Haley Toney as the final hope of the night for Tech. Cavon's first pitch. Swung on, hit in the air, left field. Coming on for it, Altmaier makes the catch, and Texas takes game one. The Longhorns beat Texas Tech by a score of 7-3, and the Texas Longhorns will have a chance for back-to-back national championships. Game two coming up on Thursday night. Texas a winner in game one. A 7-3 final for the Texas Longhorns. They go to 52-12 on the year. Texas Tech is now 61-9. 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
0: 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For Texas, 7 runs on 10 hits, no errors, they leave 6. Texas Tech, 3 runs, 3 hits, no errors, and they left 3. Tegan Cavon is the winning pitcher. Cavon is now 29-6 on the season. Caitlin Terry takes the loss. She falls to 24-3. No save in a game that was played in 2 hours and 10 minutes. And tonight's paid attendance, 12,149. With a victory, Texas now 52-12. The Longhorns will play for the national championship tomorrow night. Texas Tech falls to 61-9, and the Red Raiders will need a victory to extend this series and extend their season. Well, for Texas, they get a good start from Tegan Cavon. The offense got going early. They take game one. They may not be able to win game one of a super regional, but they can certainly win game one here, Leah. They did it last year. They do it again. And as Tegan Cavon talked about, can be a big edge because now for Mike White, he's got a lot of options for what he wants to do tomorrow.
1: Well, I think he's going to be thinking about that all night, is what's the best attack mode, because really with a team like Texas Tech, you want to take those first two wins. They're a team, the longer they play, the more at-bats these batters get, they really start to hit a lot harder.
0: All right, you can go with Tegan Cavon, your ace, or Mike White could do what he did a year ago. He could go with Citlali Gutierrez, totally different look. Maybe try to get her one time through the order, then go back to Cavon. He could rest Cavon all tomorrow night, knowing that even if he loses, he has a fresh Cavon for game three. I'll put you on the spot. You're Mike White. What would you do tomorrow in game two?
1: I personally think you bring in Citlali Gutierrez. She threw a really good game against Tennessee. That's what actually put them in this position when they picked up the second win. And so you give them a different look. You mix speed. She's more down in the zone and see how these hitters respond. You get a lead late in the game. You can bring Tegan Cavon in.
0: All right, Texas Tech is 4-0 in this year's NCAA tournament when facing elimination. They were already in the loser's bracket here and were able to fight back and get themselves into the championship series. Last year, they fell down one game to none, were able to come back and win a 4-3 decision in Game 2 to force Game 3. What's going to happen for Jerry Glasgow's club tomorrow to force Game 3 again this year?
1: Well, I think it's also coming out strong and trying to get on the board. They did that with Maya Davis and her home run in that first inning. But I think, number one, Nyjah Kennedy will be in the circle. I think she looked good. She only faced six hitters, and they chose to take her out. But then I think also defensively, you have got to have it together. And I think that we'll see he's going to put his best defense on the field and maybe not worry so much about the hitters because they have enough depth in the lineup.
0: Yeah, Texas Tech was not charged with an error tonight, but certainly some plays that should have been made. It cost them big time in that five-run first inning. All right, Leah, we'll see you here tomorrow night for Game 2.
1: It's a lot of fun.
0: Final score in Game 1. Texas wins it 7-3. We'll wrap things up when we return from the Westwood One NCAA Radio Network. This is the Women's College World Series.
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12: Or at all. I think he was a really good quarterback, not a Hall of Fame quarterback.
13: I agree wholeheartedly. I mean, if they put Russell Wilson in the Hall of Fame, what are we doing? I mean, then it's the Hall. Then it's not even the Hall of Very Good. It's just the Hall of Good.
12: Yeah.
13: Like you said, he got carried by the Legion of Boom. And look, I know it's easy to pile on Russell Wilson the last couple of years, you know, with how cringy he got with the Mr. Unlimited and all those stupid.
12: Let's ride.
13: Was it McDonald's, Burger King, Taco Bell, or Subway, right? Subway commercials?
12: Yeah.
13: Danger Witch?
12: Mm-hmm.
13: But, well, I mean, look, he was a great quarterback for a couple of years, but yes, let's not act like the Seahawks won the Super Bowl because of him, and they went to a couple of Super Bowls. It was because of the Legion of Boom. And the last couple of years, he didn't help his case with the Broncos and with the Giants. Not a Hall of Famer. Like you mentioned, there was no shot. He's a Hall of Famer over Eli Manning. So really good career, made a ton of money, has a gorgeous wife in Sierra, not a Hall of Famer. So I agree with you.
12: In 14 seasons, if I asked you without looking it up, don't look it up. In 14 seasons, how many times has Russell Wilson eclipsed 3,600 yards passing?
13: 14 seasons, how many times has he eclipsed 3,600 yards? I would say three or four.
12: five. Five times in 14 seasons did he pass for more than 3,600 yards. I mean, not exactly good. Only three times in his career did he actually, or four times in his career, did he actually eclipse 4,000. So, you look at this guy and you look at what he's done and how he's done it. I mean, it's just, and then the last 4 years, I mean, ever since he went to Denver, that Broncos country let's ride was probably the most cringiest thing I've ever heard in my entire life. But even in Denver, 3,500 yards passing, 3,100 yards passing, 2,400 yards passing in Pittsburgh. And then, you know, he got benched last year, but after nine games, only had 831 yards passing. Like, he just, I thought he retired 3 years ago.
13: Well, he didn't because he had that incredible game against the Cowboys. But, that was his farewell tour, basically.
12: Yeah.
13: OG Anunoby is going off, by the way, in this fourth quarter. He's got 8 points in the fourth. He just hit another three to give him 13. And then Stephon Castle answered with one. Wow, Devin Vassell's actually human. This guy can actually miss some shots. Stephon Castle in and out on another three. All right, we got to take a break. Oh, baby, this game's heating up. I don't know how that's not a foul. Just letting everything go now. 310-840-4910. Under 7.5 to go in game one of the NBA Finals. We'll take a short break. We'll have our final segment when we return, and we'll get ready to turn things over to Linnell Willingham and Josh Graham for Westwood One Sports Night. But it's a tie ball game. The Knicks and Spurs 86 apiece with 7.5 to go. Oh, baby. My heart rate's through the roof. This has been MGM Tonight. I'm Pat Boyle. This is Westwood One Sports.
14: Myles Garrett has been traded to the Rams. The NFL Defensive Player of the Year joins league MVP Matthew Stafford. It's the biggest move of the offseason, with Los Angeles now a heavy favorite to win the Super Bowl. Can anyone knock off Myles Garrett and the Rams? Westwood One Sports.
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5: And that, to me, is when it all changed. When it became choose your own adventure year in and year out, and you weren't able to, and I get it, it's Pollyanna glasses. I love seeing a guy come in, a local kid, overlooked, develop into a star, and boom, goes off to the NFL or has a great college career. I get those days are gone. But to have to do it and recruit your own guys when you're developing your own guys, that to me was the fatal blow to college football that changed it forever. And then there's guys like Dabo who are like, I don't care. I'm not going to get into the business of portal. I'm going to make my culture so good that guys are going to want to stay. And for the most part, they have a little bit. But to me, that's it. I don't think it was the money. The playoff is what it is. We were heading that way. People didn't like computers in the BCS. Then they didn't like a 14. That's fine. But the freedom of constant movement. If you want to move, you do it once. If my situation isn't working out and I feel that I'm better and I want to move, I'll grant you that. But after that, you're done. And I think there was the bill that was announced a little while ago, that they were Ted Cruz and a couple of other people in Washington came up with it. I think that I read in there, and I'd have to do more research on it, but you get 5 years of eligibility. That's it. And remember, you get to transfer once. So if you don't want to compete and wait your turn, or you've got more money, then I'm going to give you that chance to go get the money, but you can only do it once. And so freedom of movement has been, and I know – there's the argument of, well, the coaches get freedom of movement. Yeah, they get the freedom of movement, but they also pay the buyout. We had touched on that earlier. So the movement thing drives me absolutely nuts.
6: Understandably. Matt, really appreciate you, man, as always. It was everything we thought it'd be. I mean, you've spent a long time, a decade and a half, watching the sport from arguably maybe the best seat in the house, outside of the company that you're with in Galloway. Best seat in the house. But it shows. And you're going to be great on SEC Nation. So genuinely can't wait to watch what you do with it, buddy. So we appreciate it.
5: It's going to be fun. I appreciate this, man. It's going to be fun. I'm hopefully we get a McDonough McElroy site a time or two and we'll be able to have some dinner and catch up.
6: I think you can count on that, my friend. Look forward to it.
5: All right, buddy.
6: Before we sign off, I do owe you one. All right. We try here on Always College Football to bat 1,000. Unfortunately, sometimes things fall through the cracks. Sometimes we make mistakes. Got to acknowledge that. And a few weeks ago, we did our top 10 defensive lines as a unit for 2026. And there was a notable omission. Miami was not in our top 10. They weren't even an honorable mention. They weren't one of the first two out. They were not on it. And we've been sitting here with that ever since. And because I'm going to flat out say it, I think I got it wrong. So let me begin by making the case for why I think Miami belongs. And so let me do it honestly, which means I got to tell you why I left them off. So here's the case against Miami. It's a real one, right? You had Reuben Bain on one side and Akeem Mesidor on the other. Those two guys were at times unblockable. Probably two of the better defensive line players I've seen in the last handful of years. Reuben Bain especially, just absolutely unbelievably incredible. Goes number 15 overall to the Tampa Bay Buccaneers. Mesidor comes off a little while later in the first round. And those were guys that were unbelievable. They're gone. They're in the same draft class. They're out. And when I look at what Miami was last year and I evaluated what they could be this year, all I could look at it was through the lens of how the heck can you replace those two guys? I looked more at what they were losing, and I think I treated it a little bit too much as it was a bit disqualifying, if you will.

0: two first rounders roll off the same line? I mean, that's not a rotation question. That's like, all right, what's their identity going to be moving forward? And that's why I left them off. And I think it was the wrong call, because here's what I underweighted. You get Damon Wilson coming over from Missouri. He was great at times last year in the SEC, had 9 sacks, was a second team all SEC player, and was really good against SEC level competition. Now, the guy that they brought in to replace the production of Bain and Mesidor, he's not a placeholder. He's also not Bain and Mesidor. He's really good, though. He's one of the better edge rushers in the sport. Like I said, not Bain and Mesidor, so a step down in what they had a year ago, but it's not like they're falling off a cliff. But what I probably spent too much time on was the edges, and I needed to focus maybe a little bit more on the interior. And that's a mistake that I am willing to acknowledge, because Ahmad Moten was amazing last year and did a lot of really good things. And at times, sure, was overshadowed. Who wouldn't have been when you take into account how good those guys were on the outside? But he's now coming back. Didn't have to, but he's coming back. You got Justin Scott, who is a top prospect in his own right, that's going to be great here heading into this upcoming season. And I think he's probably a different guy than even what we saw last year at times. So that interior tandem of Moten and Scott, among others, could become one of the better interior tandems in the ACC. You add in a guy in Marquise Lightfoot, who's got a lot of juice off the edge. Well, now you got Wilson, Lightfoot, among others, that can provide a little bit of speed, a little bit of speed and power on one side, with a really legitimate 1-2 punch on the interior, plus Blunt and others. You got Lowe, you got a bunch of guys, plus you got Jason Taylor coaching the group. So that's a pretty good starting point. So here's the honest version of where I think they should land. The reason why I left them off was a bit of a projection risk, right? And just feeling so incredibly good about what they were, I probably didn't focus enough on what they could be in this upcoming year. Clearly not as good as last year, more than likely. How could they be? It'd be really, really hard to replicate that production. But Wilson's a guy that he's got a chance to be a featured guy on a team with legitimate national title expectations. These guys along the defensive line, maybe they've never been asked to carry the load, but it doesn't mean they can't. And those questions are real. But I think the projection risk that I put on this group is probably a little too much, because every team that made the top 10 has some type of projection risk, right? Like Indiana's got to replace some key pieces. Texas Tech has to replace a lot of key pieces. I mean, you look at Georgia, for example. I mean, a couple guys who are hurt right now, they're still on the list in the top 10. And I think if you look at what Miami's floor is going to be, their floor is going to be pretty high. And I ranked the aforementioned 3 schools I just referenced. I did not rank Miami. So here's where I land. Miami should have been on the list. I think I'd probably, going back, if I could do it over again, I'd have them somewhere between number 8 and number 10. So the Hurricanes, they should be on there. All right. I made the wrong call. The Hurricanes are the right call. We do not guess on this show. Right. We verify. We try to watch the tape. And when we get it wrong, we tell you we got it wrong. Miami belongs in the top 10. So we're fixing that now. At least some of you can calm it down a little bit. You were right. I was wrong. They are in our top 10 moving forward. So that'll do it for us here at ACF. For all of us here at Always College Football, we greatly appreciate you. 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You can also check us out on the ESPN College Football YouTube page. So for all of us here, for Mark, Jake, Jack, the other Jack intern, Sam, I'm Greg. We hope you have an amazing day. And remember, it's Always College Football. Hey guys, it's Greg McElroy. Thanks for watching Always College Football. 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

0: has coming off what might be one of the single busiest days of the NFL year, maybe the single most busy day in June in recent NFL history, and I might argue maybe NFL history. I don't know if there's ever been a day in June where the NFL saw two blockbuster trades that involved three players, 12 Pro Bowl selections, five draft picks, including two first-round picks, all dealt on the first day of June. It was a June day unlike any other. I think it goes down in NFL history, and there is a lot to cover with a lot of teams and a lot of players, and that's why we're joined tonight by my friend, the co-host of the Pat McAfee Show, Ty Schmidt, for the weekly special six-pack.
1: Thank you very much, Shefty. Yeah, listen, you mentioned that you were on Pat's show today, kind of as the bullets were flying, and I'll be honest, I don't know if, I mean, let's get right to it, because I want to hear how we got here. I was shocked. All of us were shocked. Topic number one of this week's six-pack, the Rams acquire Myles Garrett from the Browns and send Jared Verse back to the, I mean, just break down how this happened. I'm still trying to wrap my head around this. I can't believe that barring a physical, it's actually done.
0: Well, let's start with the Rams acquisition of Myles Garrett, Ty. And I will go back to a conversation that I had in late March when I got a call from an executive on another team. And he said to me, are you aware of Myles Garrett restructuring his contract and pushing back the option bonuses from the 15th day of the league year, which is in mid-March or late March, to the week before the regular season opener? Now, what that means is the team does not have to pay the bonus until the week before the season begins, which gives them more time during the offseason to potentially trade him before the acquiring team would have to pay the option bonus before the season as opposed to early in the offseason. Follow that, Ty?
1: Yep.
0: Okay. This executive, who is one of the smartest people I know, called me and said, Myles Garrett is being traded. I said, he's being traded? What are you talking about? He said, he's being traded. I called the Browns. I spoke to two people there. They could not have been more adamant that Myles Garrett was not being traded. I told them what somebody said, and then I got a call from another very intelligent person. I like to deal in intelligent people. And this person said, Myles Garrett's getting traded. I now had two people whose opinion I have tremendous respect for telling me this guy is getting traded and a team that was adamant that it wasn't trading him. I don't know what you do with that other than you are aware of it. Well, you know who else noticed that that contract got restructured? And you know who else thought that Myles Garrett might get traded? The Los Angeles Rams. Because they started calling right after that contract got restructured. And they kept calling. And they kept calling. And they wouldn't leave the Browns alone. And initially, it was all about draft picks. And when the Rams selected Ty Simpson on draft night, it was with the idea that they thought that they could get Myles Garrett. Because by locking up the quarterback position, they no longer in their minds felt the need to have to address that position in the 27 or 28 draft because they had their quarterback of the future. So now they could go all in with their other picks and try to trade for a player like Myles Garrett. Now, the Rams went back and looked at all his plays from last season, Myles Garrett, and they actually came away more impressed than they thought they were going to be. He was better than they thought he was going to be. They knew he was good, and they said, we didn't know he was this good. Playing on that team, he was essentially playing and rushing from a four-man line on 20 of his 23 sacks. I'm not a big X's and O's guy, but that's how I would know it because they knew it. And they were blown away at what he did last year in Cleveland. They felt like this was their answer to Aaron Donald. They felt like, just like in 2021 when the Super Bowl was going to be in L.A. and they went big game swinging and got Matthew Stafford, Super Bowl's in L.A. this year, they went big game swinging again. and got Myles Garrett. Now, did we not talk on the podcast last week about the oddity of the Myles Garrett situation?
1: We did.
0: We talked about how strange it was, right?
1: Yeah.
0: And we talked about how strange it was because, again, I've got people in my ear telling me about the contract, telling me how odd it is, and the Browns are in denial. And lo and behold, all of a sudden, the trade that people were warning about, hinting about, materialized. And here it was. The Rams also felt like, look, they've got Kobe Turner. They've got Byron Young. They had Jared Verse. It's going to be hard to pay everybody. Myles Garrett essentially is going to rework his contract with the Rams. But the money's not going to increase. He's going to make it easier for them to carry his cap number the next couple of years. So he is going to come up with a cap-friendly deal for them. And you know who else noticed this deal for the Rams? And it's been floated out there already. Aaron Donald. Aaron Donald heard and was like, maybe I should be coming back to play with Myles Garrett. Now, the problem is, and I've spoken to a couple of people about this, it's very pricey to bring back Aaron Donald. And they already have essentially gone above and beyond to bring in Myles Garrett. And there are other people they still have to pay. So it might not really be feasible to bring in Aaron Donald. But if there's a way, and if there's a certain time, and if he's willing to work with them, could it happen down the line? I was told highly unlikely, but it was not a flat no. It was not a flat no. So again, I don't think Aaron Donald is coming out of retirement, but I'll bet you if you asked Aaron Donald today, hey, any interest in playing with Myles Garrett on the Rams front line? I'll bet you Aaron Donald, who taught Jared Verse how to work out after Jared Verse was on this podcast, I'll bet you Aaron Donald would have to consider it at the very least. So again, we'll just track that and probably nothing's going to come of that, but it just goes to show you the effect of having a player like Myles Garrett, what it does for a team, an organization, and everyone around it.
1: Yeah, and Aaron Donald threw fuel on that fire immediately after the trade. You know, he posted to his Instagram of him working out and like the song selection and the caption all kind of hints at, hey, maybe I will come back. Maybe I'm not done. It's crazy. Listen, we talked about it, and I think I was in the camp that it's not going to happen. We've basically done this song and dance with Myles Garrett for the last several years. Obviously, we know he doesn't really want to be in Cleveland, but are they going to be willing to part ways with him if it isn't just a king's ransom? From the Rams side, listen, anyone in the league, if you can trade for Myles Garrett, you trade for Myles Garrett. I mean, I feel that way. He's only 30 years old.
0: Ty, he's the best defensive player in the league. He might be the best player in the league. How excited do you think he is that he's in L.A.? Again, one of the more underreported stories, and blame the insiders, blame the report, blame whoever. But a year ago, Myles Garrett said he wanted to be traded from Cleveland. And a couple of months later, he signed a four-year, $160 million extension. I'm still not convinced that his feelings were all that different and that he didn't want to be traded. And I think the Browns kind of knew that. He hadn't met Todd Monken since he took the Browns head coaching job in person, really? Come on. What does that tell you right there?
1: Yeah.
0: So, and neither here nor there, but his girlfriend is from Torrance, California. You think she's happy that he got traded to Los Angeles? I mean,
1: I would assume so.
0: There's so much to this. And I would he waived his no trade clause. He carries the no trade clause with him to his Rams contract. So he's the only player with the Rams that has a no trade clause. Not even Matthew Stafford has that. That's how rare it is. Again, a lot to it from the Rams' perspective.
1: Yeah, and you have to assume, I mean, you mentioned it. You know, they saw the tape and said, wow, this guy's better than we thought he was. He obviously broke the sack record last year. He's only 30. It doesn't seem like that because it feels like he's been dominant in the league for so long. But if you're the Rams, barring injury, you're assuming, hey, we have five elite years of this guy left, if not more. I mean, who knows what he's going to do. So, yeah, this is just, absolutely shocking. It seems like the rich get richer, but, you know, good for Myles Garrett. It feels like he's wanted to have an opportunity to win. We obviously know the kind of player he is, and boy, I would imagine that it gets hard, you know, when your season's done and you look at your stat, wow, I had, you know, 23 and a half sacks this year or whatever, and oh, what do you know, we went 4-13 again, and I don't get to go play in the playoffs. I'm not playing in any meaningful games. So obviously he is going to play in meaningful games moving forward, and we'll see if this is the piece to kind of put them over the hump to go win a Super Bowl. The sports books certainly think so.

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1: Seattle.
2: One guy sounds like he was the quarterback of the Wisconsin Badgers. The other sounds like he's from the dirty Virginia.
3: NC State first. He spent 4 years in Raleigh.
2: Yeah, doesn't sound like Raleigh. That sounded more like Raleigh. What we hear from him in other clips is more of the Wisconsin guy. I want Raleigh. You know what I'm saying? I want Raleigh. I don't even want Raleigh. I want the Virginia Russell Wilson. I want that guy that was growing up.
3: I was engaged to another lady. That
2: probably a heartthrob like throughout the course of high school. He was a short king, but he's buff.
3: Hey, Seattle.
2: Yeah, seriously, though, doesn't that sound like a totally – does that sound like a dude that would build an office? Does that sound like a dude that would build a separate office inside of an offensive room? No, that sounds like a guy that's for everybody. Luckily for Seattle, he's not for everybody.
3: Go Hawks. That's Linnell Willingham. I'm Josh Graham. Game one of the NBA Finals is about to come to a close, and we're going to get first dibs on reacting to what we saw. And you can too. 310-840-4910. That's the number. Oliver taking your calls. Shout out to Peyton over there as well. 310-840-4910. Denton Day is the producer of this program. All of that is next on Westwood One Sports Night. 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

0: That's Lynell Willingham. I'm Josh Graham. The beauty of a show such as this, we get a chance to react first to massive events in sports, such as the one that just expired. Game one of the NBA Finals is a wrap. We have an upset. The New York Knicks, 105, San Antonio, 95. Gonna be honest, you should not be surprised by this, Lynell. You look surprised. You should not be surprised, and I'll tell you why. San Antonio looked like a team tonight that's heart and mind still in Oklahoma City after Game 7. Because think of how taxing that series was emotionally, physically. Victor Wembanyama is weeping on the floor at the end of that game because of what was required just to win that basketball game. And then afterwards, he's talking about doing this 15 or 20 more times. Not a lot of urgency with what he's saying. Everyone's telling him that he's going to crush the Knicks, that the last series was the real NBA Finals. Meanwhile, you have a New York Knicks team that just hasn't lost in a month and a half. Hasn't lost since April the 23rd. A veteran group that feels that if it doesn't happen here, it's never going to happen. They know how to deal with a long layoff because they dealt with it in the Eastern Conference Finals. Despite a slow start in Game 1, they had to erase the 22-point deficit. They win by 10, 105-95. They punch San Antonio in the mouth to take Game 1 of this series. And I think you shouldn't be surprised because of what happened in the last series. This is a hangover of that.
1: That's no excuse. You're a team that we're talking about being potentially the next dynasty in pro sports, and you come out and lay a total egg, a total dud in Game 1. It's not about them losing, Josh. It's how they lost. They shouldn't have lost this basketball game. They shouldn't have. Why have the Knicks been arguably, why are the Knicks currently on one of the best postseason runs of all time? They have shot the cover off the basketball. You held New York to 41% from the field tonight. Yet you lost. Why? Richard Jefferson gave out a tremendous stat. Huh?
0: 11 of 43 from three.
1: Richard Jefferson gave out a tremendous stat during the broadcast in terms of, you know, when Victor Wembanyama is aggressive in the first half. And what you saw tonight, and I tweeted out a shot chart when the second half started. For whatever reason, I don't know what is going through their minds in San Antonio. There is a clear formula for them winning. It is when Victor Wembanyama is aggressive, rolling to the basket. I keep giving this lousy-ass stat, and I'm tired of doing it. They attempted the most corner threes in NBA history this year, guys. Why? Because of the attention that he draws as a role man. And what you saw tonight is him not in those situations enough for my liking. I'm tired of him wanting to be Kevin Durant. You want to go hang out with Shaman Monks for 4 to 5 hours? Go hang out with Shaquille O'Neal. Go hang out with Hakeem Olajuwon. Guys that dominated on the interior. He's got to, I can't keep coming on here talking about him being a potential future GOAT and mentality this and mentality that. Like I said in the opening segment, it is the basketball IQ at times of a plastic cup, a traffic cone, my web camera. I'm trying to just name random objects that don't think. Because you're
0: Gatorade.
1: Gatorade. A piece of lint on Josh Graham's
0: two
1: shirt.
0: Two flavors.
1: It just it baffles
0: where?
1: Me.
0: Where?
1: Because I don't, maybe my hoodie. It just baffles me because it's like, dog, you have the tools. The world is yours, but for whatever reason, it has not fully clicked up here for him. It can't have, or else nights like tonight wouldn't keep happening. We've said it
0: to quote,
1: in every series, Josh.
0: Can I explain it in just one word? To quote the great philosopher Taylor Swift, 22. He's 22 years old. But that's the part where you got to realize that, I mean, how old was LeBron when he was getting backed in by J.J. Barea in the 2012 finals? This series, honestly, It has hallmarks of that, because that was a series going into. That was the Dallas Mavericks beating the LeBron Heatles, the first of four consecutive finals trips they made. They won two of those. But that just had the hallmarks of that Miami team was entitled. They were young and entitled. Everybody was assuming they were going to beat Dallas, and it was a nice story. Oh, it was Dirk. Dirk, it's just nice that you were able to get back here. That's great and all. He had never won a title. And that Dallas team knew, oh, no, I'm not getting another shot. Tyson Chandler isn't getting another shot at a title. Jason Terry isn't getting another shot at a title. Jason Kidd isn't getting another shot at a title. And those are a bunch of dudes that knew their time was right now or it was never going to happen. Meanwhile, that Miami team knew, oh, we're going to be here every year. And they kind of took it for granted. And it's hard not to think that when you hear the 22-year-old say out loud, I think I'm going to do this 15 to 20 times. That's not what the Knicks are thinking about. They're thinking about Wednesday night, and that's what it is. And that San Antonio looked like an immature basketball team whose starting point guard is 21, whose two guard is 20, and you have Victor Wembanyama, your best player, that's 22 years old. Now, do I think that the Spurs still win the series? Probably. But tonight was about maturity. And the Knicks are a more mature basketball team, and that's the reason why they won the basketball game.
1: Maturity, basketball IQ, I think we're referring to the same thing here. They were up 14 in the third. Like, you don't give that type of lead away at home when offense is as easy to come by as it is for your group when a certain somebody is assertive and aggressive. I believe the number that Richard Jefferson gave is when he shot at least 13 times in the first half throughout this postseason, they're undefeated. So, like,
0: are you pro Richard Jefferson over Tim Legler over Mark Jackson? Or do you miss Mama? There goes that man.
1: I miss DB
0: to Jefferson
1: and the way that she's been disrespected by a bunch of you all. Not you, Josh, but a bunch of people out there.
0: Oh, no. That is my favorite basketball crazy. Analyst.
1: Doris
0: analyst
1: Burke
0: on the
1: tells
0: planet.
1: How a T.I. is, and I love her analogies, her metaphors, and the passion, more importantly, that she commentates with. Love, love, love here from DB.
0: Me and your guy Drake are leaders of the DB fan club.
1: Yeah. Well, shout out to
0: we
1: Drake
0: We love ourselves.
1: Because, yeah, I shout love out. Me some Doris Burke. But here's my thing.
0: Oh, I was talking about the other Drake, the one that you listen to quite often. There was the time where Drake wore the Doris Burke.
1: I thought you meant
0: had
1: Drake
0: Doris
1: Toll.
0: Oh, well, I'm sure Drake Toll likes Doris as well. I mean, who doesn't? But I mean, the sweater. You don't remember Drake wearing the sweater that had Doris's face on it courtside? This is the part where we encourage people on YouTube and on X to watch. And Denton, if we can find that, I think Linnell will be super tickled because he's in a bad mood. The Spurs got beat. And
1: it's not even that I'm in a bad mood.
0: Had a lot of faith in him.
1: I think the narrative, we got to paint the accurate picture here. It's not that the Spurs got beat. It's how they lost. Jalen Brunson came out first quarter, wasn't missing the start, then eventually came back to reality. I thought Castle's defense was good. I thought Harper's defense was good. The way the Harper started this game, fearless. At what, 19 years of age in his first ever NBA Finals? Can't tell. It's Wemby for me, man. And I understand that there's clearly other things to talk about outside of his performance. I thought Karl Anthony Towns
0: 26
1: tonight.
0: And 12. 26 and 12.
1: I don't give it's a... Not it, like... Come on. That's not the point, though. Look at the shot chart. Why again, are you spending so much time on the perimeter at 7-4?
0: He's 22. Again, this is the part where I remind you, the 2012 finals, I think LeBron went for 8 points in that closeout game that J.J. Barea was backing him in, and LeBron was not 22. LeBron was
1: Josh,
0: like 29, 28
1: this, Josh,
0: years old at that
1: on
0: time.
1: On a night where De'Aaron Fox is shooting the ball with the lick, Vassell can't hit the wide side of a barn, your bench outside of Dylan Harper gave you – Keldon Johnson, it might as well be Vince Staples out there. We keep talking about how much he looks like Vince Staples. Damn it, if you would have told me it was Vince instead tonight, I would have been stunned. But, like, that's my thing. Where's the awareness when your teammates are clearly struggling? where your guys in offense at times, and I think this is a self-inflicted wound, by the way, offense at times difficult to come by, yet you're floating around on the perimeter, man. Go get, Josh Hart is guarding you. OG Anunoby is guarding you. Try to force your way onto the block. Where's him in the high ball screen action? I agree with you on, from the immaturity standpoint for this reason. I initially, in that first half, I thought the non-Wemby minutes were so beneficial. I thought Cornette was awesome. Obviously, Harper was awesome. But, man, at a certain point, and Richard Jefferson I thought was awesome, and I highlighted it several times throughout the broadcast, right? How many times do they come down and get a horrible shot? How many times do they come down and it's one pass and a three-point attempt? Shots that they can get quite literally whenever they want. And I don't know. It was frustrating to watch because, like I keep saying, they have the blueprint for how to win. It's Wemby rolling hard to the basket. It's Wemby going towards the basket, yet they keep falling in love with this perimeter game. It is frustrating to watch.
0: D-Day just sent you over the Drake photo from about 10 to a dozen years ago. We'll see if we can find that on X, at Josh Graham Show, at Nell_PTP, and on Westwood One Sports Night YouTube channel. And there it is, your man, the Iceman, Drake, with a Doris Burke sweater that reads, Woman Crush Every Day.
1: Good.
0: I want one.
1: And I didn't like
0: I also I want like, a Male Crush Every Day Richard Jefferson sweatshirt. That's what I want.
1: You're doing it again. Last time I was on with you, we spent entirely too much time talking about the male ass. And you have
0: I didn't bring up any features on Doris or Richard Jefferson. None. Neither.
1: Last time I
0: was.
1: Didn't
0: do it.
1: For the last
0: right.
1: time. So to be steering
0: no accusations. No thoughts on the features of Richard Jefferson. Big fan of his college game back in the day. The last time Arizona made it to a Final Four prior to this year was Richard Jefferson and Gilbert Arenas 25 years ago, following the Duke and the title game 2001. 310-840-4910. See, we get our first crack at the NBA Finals. So do you, 310-840-4910. Yes, slow down.
1: Are we at the point now where maybe Dylan Harper should be starting over De'Aaron Fox? De'Aaron Fox hasn't shot the ball worth a damn all postseason. And I look at the size that he has defensively and the length that he has, and he's shooting it a little bit better. I love what Dylan Harper's brought to the table. No matter what happens in this series, and I think the San Antonio wins in five. I think this was the wake-up call they needed. I think Wemby, you know, walks in some, you know, a peculiar outfit on Friday night or Saturday night, whatever the next damn game is, and I think it's all fine and dandy because I think they're just clearly the better team. But if tonight didn't get their attention, I don't know what will. I mean, that was frustrating to watch, man.
0: 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We'll get your reaction to Game 1 of the NBA Finals. The Knicks winning by 10, 105-95. 310-840-4910, the number.
1: Is that Shohei on the TV,
0: Miles,
1: there, Oliver?
0: What happened?
1: Is that some Shohei in here, I was about to say, on the television? There we go. We'll eventually get to Shohei at some point tonight. What a night he's having. Los Doyers.
0: Los Doyers fan Linnell. But I heard there was some movement on that front. Maybe we can revisit that at a later point. How should the Myles Garrett trade, speaking of Los Angeles, affect the way we think about the Rams selecting Ty Simpson in round one? That and some sound from the player that was sent back to Cleveland next on Westwood One Sports Night.
2: The trade is done. The Patriots acquire A.J. Brown from the Eagles for a 2028 first-round pick and a fifth next year. So is the All-Pro receiver the missing piece? Not just to get New England to the Super Bowl, but to win it. Westwood One Sports.
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0: Bunnell Willingham has one guy he wants to give some love to following the Knicks 105-95 win.
1: I want to glaze them.
0: In game one of the NBA Finals. Who is that?
1: Carl Anthony Towns. And shout out to social media, right, for assisting me on this. It got me thinking, the way that Cat played tonight, how aggressive he was. First and foremost, I think Mitch Johnson has got to make a strategic X and O adjustment. Why is Wemby guarding Carl Anthony Towns? And some people will probably say, well, who else are you going to put on him? I am not in favor of that matchup. I think it's over-tiring Wemby and making fatigue, you know, a part of this more than it should be. But the foot speed of Cat on the perimeter and watching him a couple of different times tonight just flat out blow by Victor Wembanyama. And sometimes he was able to recover and end up with a block. But, like, that surprised me, and it made me look at Chet like, damn, you suck. Like, if Cat was able to – look at the way Cat attacked Wemby tonight and the way that Chet went at him offensively in the Western Conference Finals. It's like, damn, he made the guy look maybe a little bit more invincible than he actually is. But shout out to Cat. I think he is a lot of times super scrutinized. People always got something funny to say about him. You just called him zesty before one of our last breaks. He's constantly
2: –
1: you did. You know, amnesia, you must have, my friend. You know, he always is, feels like the butt of the joke, but I thought he was really, really good tonight on both ends of the floor.
0: He can be zesty from time to time. Doesn't mean you can't
1: play
0: ball.
1: No, without a shadow of a doubt. I have no, look, I second the thought.
0: The biggest story in sports this week. Yes, it's the NBA Finals that just wrapped up. We have an update on the Myles Garrett move. Heard around the world where the Rams bring in the best defensive player in the NFL. But going back to Cleveland is a Pro Bowl defensive end, a young one at that, and Jared Verse. Jared Verse handled this about as well as you can when asked about going from a Super Bowl contender to going to the Browns, trying to replace the best defensive player in the league. Frankly, this answer here that he gave today, a bar.
3: Well, I'm out here to fill anyone's shoes. Miles, you know, he's a size 13, you know, Nikes, whatever they are. You know, I'm a size, you know, 13 and a half, size 14, Jordans. Like, everybody's different. I'm not here to fill his shoes. I'm here to bring my own. I buy my own. I'm here to work, and I'm here to be the best version of me. The best version of me is going to be the best defensive player in the league, and the best defensive player in the league is going to play for the best defense in the league, and that's why I make myself testament to.
0: Where's that accent? Is he from New York? I thought he was an Ohio guy.
1: No, it's not a New York accent, Josh.
0: But he keeps saying, you hear, like, type of the R's.
1: What?
0: A little bit there.
1: No.
0: You didn't hear the accent? A little bit there.
1: I didn't.
0: There was some accent.
1: Atlanta? Okay. Not New York. What are you talking about?
0: He is from Ohio. He is from Ohio. I see.
1: He's from Ohio. It's a Steubenville accent.
0: Okay, got it.
1: Stupidsville.
0: Getting
1: to, I'm sorry.
0: You were high on the Browns this offseason. How's this news changed their outlook?
1: In two ways. One way is going to make you tickle pink. The other may make you question my sports analysis. I think this, to me, this move, and stick with me here, this move dealing Myles Garrett, I don't care what you got back in return. When you make the decision to deal Myles Garrett, that quarterback competition needs to be thrown the hell out of the window. This is clearly a team planting their flag in the sand and saying, hey, we're not really interested in competing this year because we just traded away the best defensive player on the planet.
0: I agree with you.
1: So miss me with Deshaun Watson, and we're trying to win the most games possible. Find out what you have in Shedeur Sanders, who, according to my little moles in Cleveland, actually

0: for how he has walked the line between contending now while maintaining some semblance of long-term stability. He was asked about striking that balance this week, and here is how Les responded to that.
1: You're always threading that needle. But I think once we get to this time of year, this season is looming, it becomes the main thing, the more important thing, what you weigh the most. So, but you're always threading that needle for, sustainability, trying to win consistently. That's a hard one to thread.
0: See, critics need to remember that there are folks that have been knocking the Ty Simpson pick since the day it was made. And this move makes that move make even more sense for what the Rams are trying to do. And the part that is always missed. Oh, you could have used that 13th pick to make your team that much better. What are you doing playing for? Critics need to remember that LA was gifted that 13th pick. That wasn't their pick. They received it from Atlanta, and their boneheaded GM that was fired last year because of decisions like trading away this year's one for pick number 26 last year. Now, Les Snead doesn't have to think about the most important position in sports for the next 5 years. Matthew Stafford has 1 or 2 years left. Then it's going to be Ty Simpson's window. And as for the first-rounders, Linnell, they turned their first-round pick into Trent McDuffie of the Chiefs. And Snead, he has been bleep-those-picks type. He did what he always does with his picks, his team's picks, using them to help his football team. Now, the question now becomes, Ty Simpson, by the time he takes over, and we'll see how much longer Matthew Stafford's playing quarterback and Myles Garrett, what his contract eventually gets figured out a few years down the line. Will Sean McVay be around to coach Ty Simpson whenever that time comes?
2: I mean, we'll see. Doubt it still. But, I mean, according to them, like, he was all on board and it was all an act. Remember that whole charade of,
0: yeah.
2: Oh, we knew about it anyway.
0: Does the Simpson move look different to you at all based on the Myles Garrett move? Does that change the Simpson pick at all for you?
2: Yeah, but I still... So here's the thing. Like, it's more justified to me because clearly, right, like, you used this year's capital to take the quarterback. You used next year's capital, you know, to go get the best defender in football. I understand it totally. I still don't agree with the quarterback that you chose, is I guess how I would put it. You didn't have to make Ty Simpson your quarterback of the future. You chose to do that. They like him. Mm-hmm. I don't like him. Most of America doesn't like him as a first rounder in that spot.
0: I was fine with it. Just, you want the case. The case is he was the best player in football. He was the Heisman Trophy favorite halfway through November. And then clearly didn't look like the same player. Well, that's factual. I mean, he was the Heisman favorite in mid-November after his team won 9 straight games following the loss of Tallahassee to open the year. And then he just didn't look like the same player the final couple months. And obviously he was banged up, but just wouldn't give that excuse. We didn't know what it was publicly. That's the case. I mean, you don't go to Alabama if you're not talented.
2: If 13 starts, 14 starts, the list is Kevin Hart short of quarterbacks that have had success in the NFL with that little amount of college experience. So we can agree to disagree on Ty Simpson. I think they chose the wrong guy ultimately.
0: And by the way, Les Snead might not be done yet. See, we're talking about, oh, here's Myles Garrett and that's it. And now let's get ready for camp. There is a growing suspicion Aaron Donald might consider coming out of retirement to join the Rams D-line. Here was Snead on with our L.A. affiliate, 97.1 The Fan, adding some fuel to those rumors.
3: And it was, let's call it 2 weeks ago last year. I don't want to think like that. I'll let him make that decision. But you know what? If y'all want to keep talking about it on the radio and maybe that, you know, inspires him to, let's call it do one last dance, mm-hmm. Why not, right? The one thing I do know about him, he's one of those human beings that if he truly doesn't think he can be one of the best,

0: probably doesn't want to. It's an interesting personality trait, just kind of who he is at the core, which, you know, you always appreciate it. And that's probably why he left when he did. He was like, you know what, as he said, I'm full. But we'll see if he's gotten a little bit hungrier since then.
1: Will Donald want to do this one now?
2: 100%. He's already texting Starbucks 100%. About it. Once he sent the text to Starbucks, I knew this guy is coming back. My beloved Commanders. I know the JV team in Carolina probably got to luck out on seeing this group. I know that your smile quickly turned into a frown once I dropped that bar. we have to see them. I think it's week eight. We got to see them. I was already worried about Myles Garrett. Before the trade even happened, I had worries about that game. They're going to have Myles Garrett and Aaron Donald on the same defensive line. Holy cow. I feel like, would this be the best defensive line duo ever? It's got to be, right?
1: Has to be. You go up to, 70s Rams, Steelers with Mean Joe Green and others you can look at. Real quickly, to close out the hour, let's go to Triple M, who's in Dallas, wants to react to the NBA Finals. Triple M, got about a minute and change. Go right ahead. What are your thoughts on the Knicks pulling the upset in Game 1?
3: So I called in, maybe a week ago, I believe, and I was talking about Wimby. I mean, he's a great, amazing player. Great, man. But I think y'all are hyping him up too much. Y'all giving him too much praise. He hasn't done anything. And I was telling y'all that Brunson, to me, I mean, I know he don't play defense, but to me, he does more for his size. He's so small and goes around all these tall, big people. And he's unstoppable. Like, he did it in Dallas. He's doing it in the Knicks. And, I mean, he's just...
2: Can I say something real quick?
3: Yes.
2: This will be the last game that you see Jalen Brunson down there amongst the trees. Mitch Johnson made a horrible, horrible coaching decision tonight. Victor Wembanyama should have been guarding Josh Hart. You know why? When you guard Cat, you actually have to now step out on the perimeter and play defense, which limits his ability as a shot blocker. You put him on Josh Hart, who can't shoot better than damn Josh Graham at Cameron Indoor, then you make him more impactful to me.
1: Hey, hold one sec. Appreciate the call, by the way, from Dallas. We're up against it, Triple M. But true story, they had a media basketball game at Cameron. I participate one time.
2: Uh-oh.
1: And I remember Nolan Smith watched us play hoop, and he went to sit on the front row. Tip off of the game happens. I drive towards the basket immediately, catch, and as I'm laying it up, get drilled, off glass good. I got hit so hard I fell right to the feet of the former All-American Nolan Smith, national champion at Duke, now the head coach at Tennessee Tech. And I could hear him mutter under his breath, Linnell, nice. In that moment, he thought, I was a player, and that was the peak of my athletic
2: life. That's all that matters. That's all that matters, JG.
1: Does, on the front that call was referring to, does Game 1 change the way you view these NBA Finals? We'll push the conversation forward next on Westwood One Sports Night.
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15: 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And let me be even clearer. 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

0: That's Linnell Willingham. I'm Josh Graham. Let's react first. Game one of the NBA Finals. The Knicks winning at the Spurs. Knicks 105, Spurs 95. New York, three wins away from their first title in 53 years. They've won 12 in a row. Haven't sustained a loss since April the 23rd. That's two calendar months ago. Linnell, how does the Knicks win tonight change the way you view these NBA finals?
1: Doesn't change what I think the series outcome is going to be. But I think I did have major questions about whether Jalen Brunson could continue his ridiculous scoring clip against a defense of this caliber. And I thought there were some subtle, nuanced things that you saw from New York to assist Jalen Brunson throughout the contest. Like, he didn't shoot the ball worth a damn to start this basketball game. Down the stretch in the fourth quarter in the final minutes, you saw him, you know, finishing amongst the trees, hitting jump shots, doing what he does. There are a couple of times, though, where Karl Anthony Towns should be given, or Mitchell Robinson should be given a point or an assist. Them sealing off Wemby and not allowing him to be a help defender because they're literally screening him, excuse me, as Brunson's going to the cup, is something that's like, wow, that's a subtle adjustment to me, or something subtle to where I think that could carry over from game to game throughout this series. But ultimately, no. I don't think my opinion has changed much on the series. I think San Antonio runs off four in a row, and I just don't see them shooting 36% again from the field at home, for that matter. So I don't
0: close, know. Close to being in agreement. The Knicks win over the Spurs does not change the way you should view these NBA finals. If you like the Knicks, obviously you feel affirmed. If you like the Spurs, you shouldn't be all that worried for the reasons you're describing there. It's pretty explainable how you could drop tonight's game. Young basketball team coming off a very emotional, taxing series, tears and 22, 21, 20-year-olds that you're relying on while the Knicks haven't lost it in a while. Super confident, veteran team. That shouldn't shock all that much. In fact, I'm with you. Think the Spurs are going to win the series. I got them in six just because I liked the Knicks' chances of winning tonight. I do not think the Knicks are going to lose game three at Madison Square Garden, which is going to be a biblical scene. Watching what New York City, if social media is any indicator right now of what that building is going to look like, I was just at game one of the Stanley Cup Finals in Raleigh, North Carolina, and my dad had $700 in a fanny pack. I dropped them off right outside the building, him trying to find a ticket. He thought he'd get a deal. I'm like, Dad, what'd you get in for? $700. Got a seat 306 an hour before puck drop. I just want to know. Ow. Linnell, just a ballpark guess. We can revisit that if you like. A ballpark guess. What do you think the get-in price at Madison Square Garden for Game 3 is? If you three had grand. To guess, three especially grand. After three the grand. Knicks just took Game 1.
1: $3,000. $3,500.
0: Let's take a look-see.
1: I would not be surprised if I was, I was spot on. But
0: game three,
1: here's my thing.
0: StubHub.
1: Here's my thing.
0: Firing it up. Let's see. What we I want to go from... together. I want you and me to go together. Mm-hmm. So the cheapest ticket. Oh, I found a pair. In section 209, upper deck, row 18. Linnell, it's only $7,384 a piece for you and I to go to MSG. Sit in the nosebleed.
1: So it's $7,000 a piece.
0: Mm-hmm.
1: Yeah, that's crazy. I mean, it's poor Charles Oakley. You think they'll take Charles Oakley's $7,000? If you tried to buy a ticket,
0: doesn't appear so. Doesn't appear so. My dad,
1: that's crazy,
0: would have the $700 attached to him, convinced he was going to get in the building somehow. I don't know.
1: That is Knicks fans out there, I would not recommend going outside of MSG with a fanny pack full of cash. This is not Raleigh, North Carolina, is what
0: did,
1: I would say.
0: He did that.
1: It's just not.
0: He told me. He told me. True story. I'm riding to the building, and he calls me. He's like, Josh, if I met you at the Bass Pro Shop on the way for you, do you mind picking me up and just dropping me off? I'm like, Dad, I'm going to get to the arena. Gary Bettman, the NHL commissioner, has a presser at 4:30. I'll meet you at 3. I'll meet you at 3:30. I'm like, Dad, puck drop's not till 8:15. He's like, I don't care. They got a concert at 5:30. Surely enough, he's there.
1: That's
0: at
1: how you
0: 3
1: make
0: o'clock.
1: A day of it, though. That's how you make a night
0: he's
1: of
0: got
1: it.
0: The fanny pack. He didn't want to pay $95 to park, so he knew I was getting in. So I drove him there, dropped him off. I'm like, Dad, I'm not going to be leaving until about 1 a.m. He's like, I'm like, it's all right. I might be there. I might get an Uber. Linnell, I'm not kidding. I leave, and I'm walking out to the loading dock at 1 in the morning, listening to Denton on the ride home. And who's there in a Canes jersey waiting at the loading dock in an empty parking lot? Scott Graham.
1: Wow.
0: At 1 in the morning. And here's the funniest part. Here's the funniest part. He then reaches in the fanny pack, and I see $700 cash. I'm like, Dad, I thought you said it cost $700. He goes, yeah, it's all digital now.
1: That's tough. I don't – congratulations, Mr. Graham, is what I would say, first of all.
0: Okay. So –
1: damn.
0: 310-804-4910 if you want to react to this game. Let's go to Mark, who's in Miami. Mark wants in on Knicks Spurs.
1: Mark.
0: Mark, how does tonight change the way you view these NBA finals?
1: Hopefully not at all.
2: What's going on? What's going on, fellas? Yeah, I'm not changing at all. I thought it's premature.
0: And it might be the better phone signal.
2: Their path was easy. And they were just going to get steamrolled by the Spurs because the Cavs and Philly and et cetera. I don't think so, man. This Knicks team is absolutely legit. You saw, again, to me, Brunson is probably the best closer in the league, but they got elite supporting cast. And Kat is playing outstanding basketball. OG, Hart, Bridges, and then you got Shamit off the bench and Alvarado. So they're a well-coached team, and so I think it's going to be a very tough series. And I just don't see where all these people are coming from the perspective. It's going to be an easy route. But I think they're going to regroup, though. The thing about Wimby is, you've got to stop trying to be a perimeter player. To me, go at Cat. Cat is foul prone. So go at him in the paint and get out of there. They have nobody to stop you. But sometimes he settles too much. And you saw that, you know, throughout stretches of the playoffs, including against Oklahoma City. When he settles, the defense loves that. You don't want him going in the paint because when he's in the paint, he's a menace. So if I'm Mitch Johnson for the Spurs, you say, go at Cat. Cat is foul prone. Let him have Mitch Robinson in the game who's a solid defender, but he's a non-factor in offense. So you don't really even have to guard him. So that's the game plan I would go for. But, guys, it's going to be a tough series, and I think it's going to go 7. I think they're going to prevail, but it's going to be a hard series. But I can't believe I'm saying this as a Heat fan and a lifelong New York hater. I actually like this New York team, and I wouldn't mind them seeing them win. I think the better story would be if the Knicks won because New York would be turned upside down, man. It would be insane. Yeah. These people would happen if they had a parade on the Canyon Heroes. Thanks for the time, fellas.
0: These people. Thanks, Mark. Efficiency on that call.
1: Ah!
0: I see Linnell, he just put both his hands out.
1: Because, dog, it's going to be the same thing till 3 a.m. If every caller is going to call in tonight, what are they going to say? Wimby needs to stop playing around the perimeter. Why does everyone get it but you, big fella? Mitch Johnson? I blame everybody involved. It's so maddening, Josh. It's almost like he gets bored. Does he want to be Kevin Durant or does he want to win? It's so frustrating because every game this postseason that they lose, he plays the same damn way. So why not cut the crap? Just roll to the damn basket and play like you're 7-4. I feel like an old head talking like this, bro. That's what all the non-basketball-knowing old heads call in and say. He can't stay around the perimeter. He got to go inside. They're not wrong, Victor. It's so frustrating to watch.
0: Lost his headphones. Now let's go to Richie. Literally. 310-840-4910. Richie, please don't talk about Wimby playing at the perimeter or Linnell is going to chuck his headphones out the window.
3: I'm not going to do that. Linnell, how you doing, my man?
1: I'm crushed right now because I keep coming up here and I keep talking about him and trying to call him the GOAT. And then he gives us performances like this that make me look stupid.
3: Well, that's why I'm calling you, because I don't know if you remember, me and you have been going back to the Atlanta series when we said that the Knicks were on life support and I told you that we would pull it out. What I called about today is, well, how do you feel now about the series? How do you feel about the Knicks now? And what do you think is the chances of San Antonio coming back? Because let me give you my perspective. I don't think they come back from this. I really don't. I think that Wimby's going to win plenty of titles. Don't get me wrong. But that team is too young. We got a veteran team, a tough team. You see we're crashing the boards. They can't deal with us on the boards. They won't come back from this, guys. They might win game two. We'll take game three and four and then beat them, guys. This is over. So,
0: I appreciate the call. I almost threw my headphones there. The same way you just threw your headphones, Linnell, I almost threw my headphones there. You want to know why? Because literally the first half of this segment was you responding to that same question of, did you feel that tonight changed the series at all? And yes, I'm here too. It's like, oh,
3: well,
0: hi, Richie. Hey,
3: work.
0: Linnell. Bye, Richie.
3: Work.
0: I'll see you later. Bye. We heard from you. There it goes.
1: I love when we get to hear the boom. I'm sorry.
0: Boom.
1: It pops every time.
0: I do appreciate the call from Miami. Actually, I said Miami. It said Florida. I didn't know what part of Florida it might be. Can we do one more from Miami just to see, like, if the state of Florida is on this wave? No, apparently not. But we didn't get a chance to hear the ba-doom. We didn't get a chance to hear the ba-doom. 310-840-4910. I know what will cheer you up.
1: Nothing.
0: Positivity. Mr. Positive is on the line. Mr. Positive, 310-840-4910. Linnell's in some need of positivity. What do you got?
1: Mr. Positive, understand that my patience is short because of a tall Frenchman.
4: Oh, dynamic duo. Boom shakalaka, I got to tell you. I think I've changed my mind. I thought maybe San Antonio was going to just steamroll. But after watching what I saw tonight, the little pitbull, Jalen Brunson, and OG, they combined for 25 points in the fourth quarter, more than the San Antonio Spurs total team in the fourth quarter. And they haven't played in, 8, 9, 10 days, whatever it is. They're only going to get better. Wemby's going to get tired. I'm a changed man. And real quick, Josh, baby, I saw Scotty G taking pictures in front of the...
0: my dad?
4: Yeah, your dad. It was fantastic. He was just standing there with the jersey on. It was great. I loved it.
0: Yeah.
4: Hey, guys, thanks for taking
0: the call.
4: He was there
0: at 1 in the morning. He was there.
4: Yeah.
1: Mr. Positive, you were at the game last night?
0: Appreciate the call, Mr. Positive. That's great.
1: Here's my other thing. And this is why I look to the ceiling and I just try to keep calm and maintain my patience. Because it's going to get annoying. Someone's going to call in here tonight to try to troll me for how I've been talking about Victor Wembanyama. I'm the only one allowed to slander Victor Wembanyama, first of all. No one else is allowed to say anything negative about him. So now here I come with the positivity. What is the one thing?
0: You and I are aligned, by the way, on this. Like, I haven't gone as far to say greatest player of all time stuff, but
1: I have
0: a 14-1 ticket. I know you have, but I've been a pretty pro Spurs person. I picked them to beat OKC. We're aligned, like we're holding hands with the, you know, aligned here on the Spurs bandwagon. 14-1 odds in January. So I can knock the guy too if I want, if I so please. I'm going to give some grace. Though,
1: yeah, but 22. I won't look at it the same. Yeah. It won't hit different. It'll be like decaf in fully caffeinated coffee. Like, I know anything about coffee. But here's the one thing that I will say, and I've said it all postseason long, and every single time I've said it, whether you like it or not, Mr. Graham, I've been right. What have I said all postseason about Victor Wembanyama? And tonight's another example of it. Whenever he has been met with adversity, all postseason long, what has he done? Do I need to go on my little diatribe again and name you every little moment where he's responded?
0: Please don't.
1: I expect him to do it in game two. We know what this is. This is going to be a 35-point, 17-rebound, 5-block game two for him, because that's what he's done all playoffs. Whenever his back's been against the wall, whenever he's been the talk of the town and people have had, you know, not so nice things to say about him, he's responded. I expect him to do so in game two.
0: Victor Wembanyama did respond to questions after game one of the NBA Finals. You'll hear what he had to say. We'll react and get to more of your calls as well. 310-840-4910. 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

0: This is Westwood One Sports Night. Here's Josh Graham and Linnell Willingham.
1: We do have big news in the NFL today to break down. Russell Wilson officially announcing his retirement from football. You'll hear part of that announcement in just a little bit. That's Linnell Willingham. I'm Josh Graham. The finals front and center with the Knicks winning 105-95 over the Spurs. So how about we hear from Victor Wembanyama? Here he was talking about what he views as being a bad night, personally.
2: No, of course not. I agree with the coach. And, I mean, it's the same. Every team guards differently, you know. I'm going to figure it out. I was bad tonight. It's not more complicated than that.
1: High standard. It's true what he's saying. For his standard, he was bad tonight. But 26-12 in the finals. The stat that's probably most alarming is that he attempted close to double-digit threes with 9, and also he had 6 turnovers. That's probably not what you want. Him handling the ball so much that he's throwing away the basketball and then attempting shots at the perimeter when he's 7'4". But have we made that point on the air yet? 310-840-4910 if you want in. We'll hear more from Victor Wembanyama in a second. But do you agree with his sentiment that this was a bad night for Victor?
3: Of course. He was horrible. My thing is, like, I'm going to be more critical of him. I'm going to be more hard on him because of the standard we've set for him. And my thing is, you can be 22 and in your first postseason, it's your first finals. I get all of that. Maybe I give him a little bit of an extra pass tonight because it's the finals. But, like, dog, it's been the same criticism all postseason long. Every time we have been critical of Victor Wembanyama throughout this playoffs, it's about him not being aggressive enough on the offensive end. And to me, it's getting to a point where I look at the head coach, Mitch Johnson, I go, hey, Slim, you're in a position where you're the button pusher. Get him the ball at the elbow. Allow him to be the creator from the elbow. One thing that is very underrated and something we haven't talked about with the Spurs team, I love Stephon Castle as much as the next man. He shoots too damn much. It's to a point now where it's like, damn, the shots that they're taking sometimes, you can get any time down the floor. I think they need to hone in more on the offensive end of the floor and get more efficient, better looks going towards the basket, especially on a night where Fox and Vassell and Keldon Johnson didn't do anything for you.
1: Here's more from Wembanyama, Victor, on whether or not he has concerns about the rest of the series.
2: It's obviously, I mean, it's not we've been down in a series before, never in the finals, obviously. But I'm not kicking myself about anything, really. I mean, I'm not worried the slightest.
1: Not worried in the slightest.
3: He shouldn't be. I believe him. Do you believe
1: Victor.
3: Him?
1: I do. I think they're going to win 4 of the next 5 and win this in 6. 310-840-4910. If you want in, let's go to Johnny, who's in Atlanta. Our guy, Johnny, in Atlanta. Johnny, what's your reaction to tonight?
4: I'm with you. I'm not worried at all. I agree with you. Spurs in 6. But my take is like this. The first loss, I'm blaming the coach. You lost. You turned over, lost by giving up two double-digit leads. You had double-digit. At one point, you was leading by 14. Why did you settle them down, stop shooting threes? Because, like you said, they shot too many threes. And the second thing is, you gave up too many offensive rebounds for the Knicks. Josh Hart got so many rebounds that you didn't do nothing.
3: I give that to him.
4: Exactly.
3: That's what they do.
4: And then you let Wembanyama dribble the ball out of his foot. They was young. You didn't settle that team down. So I blame the coach for this loss. And that's my take, because they were to make a lot of young mistakes in their young players. You, the coach, settle them down and
3: totally
4: get
3: agree.
4: Them back playing basketball. So
3: I
4: that's
3: totally
4: I'm
3: agree.
4: The loss on them.
1: Thanks, Johnny. I appreciate it. I don't know this as a fact, though, Linnell.
3: Mm-hmm.
1: Did we have the only fans models behind the coach tonight? Maybe it was a comfort thing for the Spurs where...
3: What are you talking about? Is that a thing?
1: Oh, you haven't noticed
3: is Mitch
1: throughout
3: Johnson
1: the series?
3: Him?
1: Standing right behind Mitch Johnson?
3: Is he
1: noticeable?
3: So are these his OnlyFans models or what? Do they belong
1: no,
3: to him?
1: No, no,
3: no. They're just role players. Okay, I got you.
1: Big Spurs fans. Just
3: go
1: gotta,
3: Spurs, go.
1: You know, got to support the team. 310-840-4910. Let's go to
3: Seattle.
1: Hurt. Hey, we'll get to Russell Wilson in a bit, but hey, Seattle. Russell Wilson.
3: Hey, Baltimore. Shout out.
1: Let's go to Bert in Baltimore. Bert, you could talk about anything but the Orioles lost to the Red Sox tonight. Anything but that. What do you have on the finals?
5: I was so hoping you were going to go to me right after Linnell said somebody was going to call and troll him about his Wembanyama takes.
1: Oh, boy. Oh,
3: God. Here we go.
5: But no, I didn't. Linnell, you're an athlete. I'm dumbfounded by how well you know the game. Every piece of analysis you have is, to borrow a phrase from Mr. Positive, is spot on. I think to answer your question, Josh, no, it doesn't affect my opinion because I've called your show and everyone that would take my call to say the Knicks are going to win and win in six. So obviously tonight does not affect my view. I think Wembanyama's a year away. His level of maturity, and I don't mean from the way that necessarily he plays, but you guys have played on sports teams. When you're not necessarily the rookie, but when you're not the upperclassman or the senior, you tend to want to share the wealth and defer. And again,
3: yep.
5: Linnell,
3: damn,
5: your diagnosis is spot on. He comes out. He's an unselfish guy. He's an awesome person. He's an awesome teammate, but he's too unselfish. And until their backs are against the wall and he's faced with no choice but to dominate the game, he doesn't even make the effort to dominate the game. So they're obviously going to win game two because, as Linnell always says, you can't fake desperation. If they don't win game two, the series
3: it's
5: is over.
3: Exactly, yeah.
5: Right?
1: Yeah.
5: But right. I still got the Knicks in six.
1: All right. Bert?
3: We're going to see, Bert. That's the beautiful thing about this is you get to call back in. Because I still think, I say six, I say five. I think they roll off four in a row after tonight.
1: Well, he said the Knicks in six.
3: Yeah. Well this, which is even crazier.
1: Well.
3: But I think
1: hey, man,
3: the Spurs are about to roll off
1: see,
3: four in a row.
1: That's the part that bothers me. Let's not do the victory lap stuff tonight. I'm not about that. Like,
3: well, look, people want to pop it, pop it. I have no problem
1: no,
3: with it.
1: No, no, I'm just saying.
3: Guess what? I'm
1: going to
3: pop it, too.
1: Hold
3: Remember
1: that. Hold. I'm fine if you want to say, all right, the Knicks won a game. The Knicks are competitive. But let's not do the stuff where three wins away, we're saying they're going to win the series, and tonight is evidence of that. Because this is a team that just beat Oklahoma City back-to-back and beat them in seven. This is a series. This is not college basketball, which – let's go to Super Russi in Detroit. Because Super Russi, I remember you told me that the Knicks are going to win. We're not doing the victory lap stuff tonight, are we? Too early for that.
6: Yes, and let me laugh first. Yep, I told everybody that the Knicks was going to get that first game. I didn't tell you guys. I wasn't able to get on the air, but I was letting everybody know. Knicks going to get that first game. They might even get the second game.
1: I have the Spurs in six, and I thought that the Knicks were going to win the night. So
6: guess what?
1: I think it's a lot jogging.
6: Guess what? Lionel and Josh, especially you, Lionel, the better.
3: If you're not going to call me by my proper name, you won't have a spot on our show.
6: The better team is New York. They are a better team. Can we stop talking about Victor Wanyama as if he is Wilt Chamberlain and Michael Jordan mixed together? He's not. He's not all of that. He might be in 6 or 7 years, 5 years.
3: In 6 or 7 years? He's going to take it until he's 30? So he's 28?
6: Listen, he's snot nose, bro. He's 22. He's wet behind the ears.
3: He's in the NBA finals at 22 years
1: of age.
3: LeBron
1: went to the finals in 22, his first finals. Yeah.
6: And they lost, right? Point exactly. No.
3: They lost what?
1: Well,
3: what did they lose?
1: Appreciate the call, Super Russi. Good to hear from you. But
3: I think you're talking about the Spurs lost.
1: They lost to the Spurs. Well, Holman said they lost to the Spurs. LeBron did in his first finals, but that's the Spurs. That's the Spurs we're talking about with Tim Duncan and Manu Ginobili. He's got Boobie Gibson and Larry Hughes next to him, which is different than what the Spurs have right now. A little bit different talent level. I'm worried anytime I see the title Wimby as what someone wants to talk about, because I don't want anyone to troll him now. I don't want that because I'm defensive of my guy. I'll have a baseball bat ready to go.
3: But here's the thing. So Mike in Fort Lauderdale, troll me,
1: I'm telling you, Mike, hey, I got a baseball bat here, Mike. You better not be coming at my guy.
7: All right, so let me say something. I like Wimby as a person. I like his character. I've seen this throughout the season where he looks discombobulated. So I'll explain something. First of all, I want to address the guy who keeps saying that the Spurs are either going to win the next four or they're going to win in six or something like that. You don't even believe that. And if you do believe that,
3: they will win the next four.
7: Okay.
1: He said the Knicks are going to win in five.
3: Win the next four. They held the Knicks have been on the postseason run in history.
1: And I picked the
3: Knicks. They held them to 41% tonight.
7: Guys, let me just finish my point. I'll give you my bias early. I'm a diehard Knicks fan for over 30 years since I was 8 years old. Diehard Knicks fan, but objectively speaking, this is a historically good playoff run. That doesn't mean nothing. You can't just say the East is weak, okay, because Philly is the team that beat Boston, who was supposed to beat New York. Cleveland was the team that beat Detroit, who was also supposed to beat New York. So New York destroyed both of those teams, and they haven't lost in over a month. That means something. Another thing, they shot terribly today. They got no free throws today. And then Dylan Harper had the best game that he'll probably have in his entire career. He probably had the best shooting half that he'll ever have in his career. 5 for 6 from three.
3: Are you kidding?
7: Give me a break.
1: He had 18 in a closeout game in game six against the
3: Thunder. What are you talking about? Dylan Harper's here.
1: What are you talking about?
7: They aren't scrubs.
3: Dylan Harper is here. But
7: they're not scrubs.
3: My issue with the Knicks fans is they're totally unrealistic.
1: Hey, here's my thing.
7: They're not.
1: Well, my thing is, why can't you just enjoy it, man? Why are you so fired up tonight? Enjoy the win. Bing bong.
3: Because to the Knicks fans, they've already won the series. That's the problem with those front-running airheads. They haven't been here before. When they get a taste of it, they go crazy. They OD on it. They act like they've – you know what's going to be so funny? When Wimby shows up in his Kimoto in game two and drops 35, 17, and 5 blocks and says post-game, we have 3 more to go. And that's it. Uh-huh. That's all he's going to say the whole damn presser. We have 3 more to go. I know what it is. He needs – I don't know what he's doing in his spare time whenever these disappointments happen. I don't know if someone's going and smacking him upside his head. I don't know if he's going and visiting with the monks in his spare time. Maybe it's Pop chewing his ass out. But whenever he has had that bad moment, he's responded.
1: He always has. Let's go to Artie in Houston. One more. Got about a minute here. I'm up against it. Artie, real quickly, what do you got?
8: Hey, this was real quick. Last segment, y'all talked about the ticket prices going for $7,000 a seat. Price. I need a study in 5 years to see how many marriages are being cost for that.
3: I feel that.
1: Because here's the thing I learned, and that's a great question, and I appreciate the call. I know a lot of people who dropped a lot of money on a hockey game last night in Raleigh. It's $1,100, $1,200.
3: That's crazy.
1: And then the team loses, Linnell.
3: Yeah.
1: Then the team loses. Whew. Tough one. Russell Wilson announced his retirement from football today in order to pursue a TV career with CBS. Is Russell Wilson going into the Pro Football Hall of Fame? That's next on Westwood One Sports Night.
0: Vegas stole Game 1 on the road in the Stanley Cup Finals. Can Carolina even it up? Game 2 is tomorrow. Westwood One Sports.
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0: circle back to the NBA Finals. Game 1, Knicks 105, Spurs 95. Massive news in the NFL today, though. Russell Wilson announced his retirement officially in order to pursue a TV career with CBS. Let's hear a couple of bites from him in his social media post. The one coach he mentioned specifically by name was Pete Carroll. Here was part of his retirement announcement via social media.
1: To Coach Carroll, thanks for taking a chance on a young 5'11 black kid from Richmond, Virginia that was told he was too small to ever make it in the NFL. I thank you, football. I thank you, I thank you, I thank you. I am forever grateful. Love, 3.
0: But the coolest part of the announcement, Linnell, was Russ talking specifically about the city of Seattle and a special relationship he had with one particular piece of that community.
1: To Seattle, you raised me. Not just all the wins and crazy loud games, but also the forever memories after we won the Super Bowl.
2: Your Seahawks Super Bowl 48 champion.
1: But even more important, the kids at Seattle Children's Hospital, you gave me hope and belief in a better tomorrow. And hopefully, I did the same for you.
0: That was a cool thing that he had a special relationship with the Children's Hospital in Seattle. But now that his football career is over, let's ask the question. Russell Wilson, Pro Football Hall of Famer?
3: I hate these conversations. Just full disclaimer. Because I think the Hall of Fame at the quarterback position, based off of who's already in, it's pretty subjective, right? Like, he'll eventually get in. I think the question is he a first ballot Hall of Famer? I think the question here. Is he a first ballot Hall of Famer? And I think when you put context on his career and go back to the fact that he was a mid-round pick that came, like, his story. Like, I can't wait for somebody to do the Russell Wilson documentary. His story at the quarterback position, to me, is one of the greatest we've ever seen in the history of this sport. 110%. When you consider him being a mid-round pick, when you consider the contract that they had given Matt Flynn that same offseason to come in and be the guy, and the way that he unseated them and really revolutionized the position and was the next great dual-threat quarterback. And I think the thing that's tampering, I guess, his Hall of Fame resume is what we saw at the end of his career. If you were to remove the Giant years, if you were to remove the Pittsburgh year, he's a Hall of Famer, first ballot.
0: There is a case for Russ to be in the Hall of Fame. He has made the Pro Bowl, Linnell, 10 times in his 14-year career. So when you're saying, just based on the Seattle years, he's a Hall of Famer, that tracks, because here's the list of quarterbacks to make at least 10.

0: teams would not draft a quarterback in the first round that looked like Russell Wilson in terms of his height. Baker Mayfield and Bryce Young and Kyler Murray, they owe a debt to Russell Wilson. And also, he's just the second black quarterback to win the Super Bowl. There's only one black QB that's in the hall. That's Warren Moon, not the first black quarterback to win a Super Bowl for your Washington Redskins at the time, that being Doug Williams. When Russ was drafted, the small number of black signal callers was still a problem we talked about in the league. But because of guys like Russell Wilson helping carry the load, that's no longer a conversation we have. So influence should factor in. However, there's no shot he's going to be a first ballot guy, especially given the way the hall has been voting things in now, where you only get classes of four, maybe five. Big Ben's not going to be a first ballot guy who has better numbers. Eli's not going to be a first ballot guy. And, well, he isn't, and he has better numbers and has two Super Bowl rings. How would you rank Cam Newton versus Russell Wilson in terms of Hall of Fame conversation? And by the way, we'll ask the question, 310-840-4910. Should Russell Wilson be in the Pro Football Hall of Fame?
1: The thing that consistently hurts Cam is there's no longevity at all. It's a very brief stint of him being at the top of his game, I think, for Russell, despite what we saw the last several seasons. And what was I feel like I'm forgetting the team. It was Pittsburgh, it was New York, Denver. Despite those, if you
0: Broncos
1: take away,
0: Nation, let's ride.
1: If you take that
0: let's
1: away,
0: ride.
1: If you take that away, like I think Russ's time in Seattle, that's a Hall of Fame resume, in my opinion. For Cam Newton, it's just great. Him at his height, him at his best, was better than Russell at his best.
0: Agreed.
1: I guess is what I was saying because of how dynamic he was. Right, how dynamic he was individually as a runner, and so on and so forth, but I think Russ's longevity and not having the physical superpowers that Cam had. Imagine if Russell Wilson was Cam Newton's size. He'd still be playing. He'd still be a starter right now. Right now.
0: Is it bad that the way Russell Wilson's career is going to be remembered undoubtedly is going to be because of that goal line pass?
1: Is that what you remember from him?
0: Has to be the first thing you think of. What did you do in the Super Bowl? And because they won so big in the first one, and the plays that you remember most is a kick return and a safety on the second snap, and I think it was Wagner who had the pick six. You remember that, and you remember the Legion of Boom. You probably think goal line not giving the ball to Marshawn and throwing it to the Patriots. That's what you think of first, probably.
1: When I think of Russell Wilson, I mean, damn. Like, now that you've kind of painted that picture, I guess maybe that is the first thing that comes to mind. Can I be honest? You know what comes to mind for me? When they went to – this was after they beat Washington, if I'm not mistaken, during his rookie season. And they go to Atlanta, and they play in Atlanta in that division around game. And it's him versus Matt Ryan. I mean, he balled, dude. I mean, like, his run – at the peak of his powers, his rookie season, including the playoff run, special, dude. Like, I think a lot of people will say he was carried by that defense. I think that's revisionist history. Offensively, tight window throws, the best deep ball thrower for an extended period of time in this league was Russell Wilson. So I don't want the last three or his last three stops, I guess, Josh, to kind of color the conversation.
0: Do I have permission to go ISO for 1 second on something that is a national perception regarding Russell Wilson that where I live in North Carolina is fundamentally absolutely not true? Mm-hmm. Is that fair? Like, to dispel something? Peter King wrote this and it's wrong. Others have wrote it. It's wrong. Russell has said it. It's wrong. It's Russell's own telling of events, and it's not right. The perception that Russell Wilson has fed is that when he was in college at NC State, he wanted to return to the Wolfpack, and Tom O'Brien said, no, we have Mike Glennon. And then he goes from NC State to Wisconsin, wins the Rose Bowl, gets drafted, has the career that he has. Egg on face, Tom O'Brien, embarrassing move.

0: What actually happened, Tom O'Brien said, listen, we want you to make a choice. Are you a baseball player or are you a football player? He was playing both, and he had signed a professional contract, I believe, with the Colorado Rockies, and had decided, rather than going to spring football, I'm going to play baseball with the Colorado Rockies minor league, and I'm going to pursue that path. And that's what he did. And then he decided, you know what? I want to go back and play one more year of college football. NC State was like, wait a minute. We just did the entire spring with a guy who would end up having an NFL career in Mike Glennon. No, that spot's not there anymore. Then he decides to go play football at Wisconsin. And here's what the Wisconsin coach at the time said, Paul Chryst. You're not playing baseball. It's football if you come here. So in a way, Tom O'Brien was right. Hey, Russ, you need to pick one of the two. And then when he exclusively focused all of his attention on football, that's when he became the great quarterback that won the Rose Bowl and went to the NFL, not the guy who you don't remember anything that he did in the ACC at NC State. So there you go. Just want to dispel that narrative. That is a popular one. You can find it pretty easily.
1: If there's anybody that could have played two sports, been a quarterback and a baseball player, it would have been Russell Wilson. I just want to put that out there for the record. I think his football smarts, his work ethic, I don't see him, if he wanted to pursue it, I wouldn't see a situation where he was half-assing one compared to the other. I think that's, say what you want about how cheesy he is, say what you want about, you know, you thinking he's not authentic or whatever, he works. You don't well, make it at 5'11". You don't make it at 5'11" in this league and reach the heights that he reached without working.
0: Well, even if you concede that point, Mike Glennon turned out to be an NFL quarterback. Having 2 years of him versus 1 year of Russell Wilson, it's not as awful of a decision in hindsight as some make it out to be, especially since Mike Glennon was there in spring practice. So anyway, just wanted to defend Tom O'Brien at NC State with his national platform, letting people know that a national narrative that's popular isn't so, it isn't true. Just letting that be known. All right, YouTube, subscribe. Search Westwood One Sports Night. We would appreciate that. That's how you can watch us in addition to listening to Linnell and I. The podcast feed, Westwood One Sports Night, you can find on Apple Podcasts and Spotify. 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And by the way, on YouTube, like, comment, subscribe. All of that helps us in the algorithm. So we'd appreciate that a great deal. Staying in the NFL, and then obviously getting to game one of the NBA Finals, there is news regarding a polarizing team in the league that also might be the league's most disrespected. Keep it here on Westwood One Sports Night to find out who that is.
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0: Josh Graham and Linnell Willingham.
1: That's Linnell. I'm Josh Graham. We get to react to things first on Westwood One Sports Night. But you get that opportunity, too. And the finals just wrapped up. Game one, that is, of the finals. Let's not get crazy around here. Knicks 105, Spurs 95. Let's go to Cheryl, who wants in, doing our job for us. This is usually the spot where Linnell and I come in with a hot take about the finals. We're outsourcing that to Cheryl in Syracuse. Cheryl, what did you think of the Knicks win tonight?
2: Can I ask you a question first and foremost, Ms. Cheryl? You go by Cheryl or you go by Cheryl?
1: I just did. Oh.
3: I'm sorry, what's that again?
2: You go by Cheryl or you go by
1: Cheryl?
3: Cheryl, Cheryl.
2: That's Cheryl. Yep, that was Cheryl. I heard it.
1: I heard Cheryl.
2: It's not Cheryl, it's Cheryl.
1: Is it Cheryl or Cheryl?
2: Cheryl, can you help us? Where you're from. It's Cheryl.
3: Where are you from, Cheryl?
2: It's Cheryl. I dig you, Mama.
1: I got it.
2: I hear you now.
1: Okay, I got you.
3: When you're from the South, it's the way you say it.
1: Yeah, there you go.
3: It depends on what part of the United States you're in is how you pronounce it.
1: Apology, Cheryl.
2: I'm sorry, Miss Cheryl.
3: No, please don't apologize.
1: I love the attention.
2: There we go. I love giving it.
3: First of all, I think I have a different view. I don't predict anything, but I would like this series to go seven games because I just don't want it to end. I think it's unbelievably amazing. To me, it's magic. And whoever wins, I'll be happy for them. And whoever loses, I'll be sad for them. We need the game. It's wonderful. What's that?
1: I was just going to say we need to give you one of those T-shirts, Cheryl, that say, "I just hope everybody has fun." That's always a great one to see at games where people don't have the team gear. They just have a shirt that says, "I just hope everybody has fun." Are you rooting for the Knicks because you're in New York, though?
3: Well, no, because you know why? Even though I am currently a Syracuse Mets baseball fan because we are the AAA team of the New York Mets. I'm a Chicago Cubs fan, so I hopped the midnight train to Chicago for the playoff games back in the 80s and the 90s without a ticket.
2: You go with your bad self, Cheryl.
1: See,
3: thank you.
1: This is why you're great. This is why you're great, Cheryl. And I appreciate the call because you just segued us without even knowing.
2: She was hopping the trains, Josh.
1: Where we need to go, because we're hopping the train to Chicago right now. The Bears have become a polarizing team in the NFL. Rare combination of talent and personality. Caleb Williams does interesting things. He gives interesting quotes. News in the NFL today. He is the new Madden cover player. One of the covers he's trying to reenact. The Jordan Jumpman with the Chicago skyline in the background. The other one, he's doing the Iceman, rubbing the shoulders. He does interesting things. The painted fingernails, says interesting things. He was on the New Heights podcast with the guy saying, oh, he's ranked a 90 in Madden. Well, he's going to be a 99 by the end of the year. Ben Johnson, he's a bit polarizing. Bright young coach, but the LaFleur Packers situation rubbed a lot of people the wrong way, and here he was today in a press conference fuming at somebody's phone going off in a press conference. Listen.
4: Age, we're speaking the same language, and that's always a good starting point. Oh, my.
5: Good. Now that you've got a year under your belt, how does it feel? How do you feel about your position, what you're doing, the people you're working with?
4: Somebody want to take their phone, so I'm not interrupted again.
1: Whew.
4: Thanks.
1: This is... You know how, Linnell, you dream sometimes in the middle of the night? You have the nightmare that you have, like, you're
2: in
1: your underwear.
2: I don't have nightmares. I'm not scared of anything but God.
1: Well, I have nightmares. And some people
2: that was a character moment. That was a character moment where I got closer to the audience for a second. I'm sorry.
1: There you go. The underwear, like, in front of, like, the class thing. For me, that's my equivalent of that. Where I'm in John Tortorella's press conference, who's an intimidating coach with Vegas, and I'm just fearful that my phone's going to go off. By the way, who still has the ringtone like that? Does
2: old
1: anybody
2: people.
1: Do you
2: Old.
1: I was about to say, let's go around the room. We have a lot of people on this show. Linnell, when I call you, what sound does your phone make?
2: Nothing.
1: Nothing. So no Nothing. Ringtone. It's just, does it vibrate at least?
2: No.
1: No sound. Silent.
2: No sound. I just am always on my
1: phone. Denton Day, when I call you, what sound does your phone make?
6: The thump when I hang up. No, I have it on vibrate. There's no sound.
1: Same, yeah. Same. Oliver, or I see that Peyton's on the phone. Oliver, what sound does your phone make when we call?
2: Olipop, you're not a. We couldn't hear you right now, pal.
1: We'll get back to that. See,
7: my fault. Peyton, I just do the vibrate.
1: What's Peyton say?
2: Does Peyton have a phone?
7: Peyton's what type of question is that?
2: You know, I like to I like to bully the new board. Obviously.
1: Okay, so nobody on this show, and we just went to four different people, has a ringer on their phone. So this is like an age thing. What's the age cutoff?
2: What? I'm sorry, Josh. Oliver's just a total distraction. He's playing defense against the show.
1: Is there an age cutoff? Like,
2: I'm sorry. It was. I'm sorry.
1: Okay, third time. Age cutoff. Is there one? Like, what is the age cutoff? You said that's an old person thing.
2: For a ringtone?
1: Yeah.
2: Was the elder statesman going to chime in? Was Denton going to? I'm joking.
6: I mean, is there an age cutoff, or is it? I feel like it's a personality thing.
2: Yes.
6: Because like I don't even know how to change it. Like I don't. What do I go into my settings? Ew. You know what I mean?
2: Yeah. Like who's got time for that?
1: Actually, I don't even know you do that. You just cut the phone off. Like, or you just turn it all the way down.
2: That was Baby Dan.
1: And then, or you just hit the button and that's it. Like I don't even think you have to go into the settings.
6: But you can adjust it because there's the normal ringtone and then there's another ringtone. Then you could make it a song. Like you can do a lot of different things with it. So I feel like if you have a ringtone, it's not just because you click the button. It's because you have a personality trait in which you love ringtones.
1: I open this door. I'll walk in it. Did you guys ever have a ringtone song?
2: No.
1: Like a specific
6: song? Yeah, what are you talking about? I held the phone up next to a YouTube speaker. I was on paying 99 cents for a ringtone back in the day.
1: What song?
6: No, it wasn't that special. I don't know what song it was.
1: See,
2: when did you guys get a cell phone? That's what I
1: had forever. I had my first phone was the sliding screen, like that had the text keyboard.
2: The Sidekick?
1: I had forever. Yes, no, it wasn't that. But it was a Samsung, and it Forever by Chris Brown was my first ringtone.
2: We can dance forever.
6: Mm-hmm. Linnell, before I can tell, the office this ruined is, it. This is office ruined it. What are you talking about? This is the age gap here. Linnell, what do you know about a QWERTY keyboard?
2: A what? A QWERTY?
6: A QWERTY keyboard.
2: What's a QWERTY? There's a button that says QWERTY on it, isn't it?
6: Yeah.
2: QUERTY.
6: A QWERTY keyboard. Yeah.
2: I've heard of it.
6: Back in my day, when not everyone had smartphones and you wanted a phone that you didn't have to click the button 86,000 times to get to the letter S, you needed a phone with a QWERTY keyboard.
2: Well, QWERTY keyboard. So I wanted to ask everyone, just so we all were raised, when did you guys get your first cell phone? Because I feel like my answer is going to knock your socks off.
1: 14, 15.
2: Oh, okay.
6: I was probably 13.
2: You want to talk about flexing.
6: Yeah,
2: that's a flex, bro.
6: How you guys doing?
2: No, I didn't get my first cell phone until I was going into my sophomore year. It's because I got diagnosed with supraventricular tachycardia, and my uncle were like, "Well, we don't want you to potentially die and not be able to call us, so here's a cell phone." Mind you, me and my cousin that I grew up with, we had an elaborate pitch to get iPhones when the iPhone first came out, and we literally did presentations. Now, if you all listen up closely, I was always punished. Of course, my presentation was shot down. I hated him for about a three-month period. He had an iPhone, and I had no phone. And it was one of the most crazy things. You want to talk about being jealous of someone in your own home? I didn't think it was possible. I had real vitriol towards him. I may or may not have tried to break his phone. That's awful.
1: That's an awesome story. cell phone, 14, 15 years old. Okay, I think that sounds about right. I think that's a good
2: number. Yeah, I feel like we're all in the same.
1: I wanted to take this to a place where we were talking about the Bears being disrespected or whatever. But you know what? Let's just completely steer into the skid here. In honor of Caleb Williams on the Madden cover, what is the best sports video game? 310-840-4910 if you want in. We could just be talking Dub Bears and how they're on 7 standalone Windows, 5 primetime, Thanksgiving Day in Detroit, Packers on Christmas Day. We could do that. We could talk about what's on Christmas Day?
2: An ass whooping for the Packers.
1: See, we could talk about how they're the third best odds to win the NFC North for reasons that are unknown. We could do that. Or we could talk about the fact that Caleb Williams is on the Madden cover, and we could talk about the best sports video games of all time. Are you a video gamer, Linnell?
2: Are you kidding? Yes.
1: No?
2: Yes. Yes. I am a child in a 28-year-old's body. I love video games. This is literally my favorite pastime. And you know what my favorite video game is?
1: What's that?
2: The best video game of all time, Madden. Love Madden.
1: Wow.
2: Madden, I think, is by far the best sports game of all time. I don't think it's particularly close.
1: Maybe franchise, you could make that case, just because of the longevity of it. That certainly is something you could argue. Mr. Realistic, by the way, once in on cell phones. Let's go to Springfield, Mass., where we're going to hear from Mr. Realistic. Where are you on this?
8: On cell phones, my second cell phone had California Love by Dr. Dre, and then I switched it to Tupac. And my next phone had Put It Down on Me. But my first cell phone
2: Put It
8: was
2: Down
8: so
2: on
8: old,
2: Me.
1: What?
2: Freak it. Wow.
1: Why? Why was that the song?
8: Put It Down on Me? Because
1: it's
8: yes! a great beat.
1: Okay.
2: Yeah, that a great
8: beat. Anything funky.
1: What is the best reaction you had to having Put It Down on Me as your song and people realizing that's your phone?
8: They usually smiled, but you know, most of the time right. they were, if they were with me, they were either blind or deaf.
1: All right, thank you, Mr. Realistic. Jeremiah, shout out. That's outstanding. I didn't know.
2: I'm about to say, what you know about Jeremiah? I love me some Jeremiah.
1: I mean, that's that is the second most interesting Jeremiah song he could have chosen.
2: No. Hey. Jeremiah.
1: Oh, sorry. It's not Jeremiah?
2: No, Jeremiah.
1: Okay. Jeremiah. It would be even funnier if Birthday Sex was his ringtone. Girl, you know why.
2: Yeah,
1: it'd be great. Hey. I'm at the DMV. Yo.
2: Yeah.
1: Sorry.
2: I'm about to
1: Girl,
2: say,
1: you know why.
2: My uncle had the damn. Great. My uncle had Not Afraid by Eminem for like 10 years as his ringtone. Like, it was the craziest. But he also had like a, instead of having.
1: Dude, I can see that though.
2: He had Monday Night Football as his like ring. So if you would call him and it would be.
1: You could
2: That's what you would hear.
1: Lyrics off of this paper before I lay them. That song, Eminem. Yeah, Not Afraid. Yeah. Let's go to Chance in Alabama. Chance, cell phones, go.
9: So, yeah, I kind of agree. I'm kind of too old for ringtone, but because of my job, I own a professional window cleaning business, and certain days it's so dang windy, man. I can't hear a thing. You know, I wear khaki pants because I need pockets. So
2: khaki.
9: I don't feel the vibration. Yeah, or cargo. So I don't always feel the vibration. So I have to have a ringtone so I can hear the darn thing go off when I'm working outside and I got cars and wind and you know all that going on. You know what I'm saying?
1: What sound is it? The same one during? Is it the old original that we hear during Ben Johnson's presser?
9: No, I was gonna go with that, but I couldn't find it, and I got this new phone, so I went with a classic synthesy. It's called Blue Lily or something. Let's see.
2: Look up Blue Lily.
9: Can you hear it?
1: We need to go find Blue Lily. All right. That's awesome, Chance. Thanks for the call.
9: Listen.
1: We'll define it. Oh, was he about to pull it?
2: She's doing a dead day putting his phone to the speaker.
1: Oh.
2: We couldn't hear you, Chance. I'm sorry.
1: Fire.
2: Just how I couldn't hear you praising Ty Simpson, you Alabama stan, you. I'm happy he didn't get his Ty Simpson take off.
1: There's something we need to talk about. Linnell told me earlier today he had an announcement that perhaps he was ready to make on the show. But apparently he might be getting cold feet based on some other comments he had on the show today. We're going to get to the bottom of this next on Westwood One Sports Night. 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
11: 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So is the All-Pro receiver the missing piece? 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

0: 49-10 if you want in. Love the Killers. That's my group. Linnell, that would be up for a ringtone for me back in the
1: but
0: day.
1: I thought you were going to try to use that in Rock Band or Horse. But see, I know the Killers.
0: See? You know ball.
1: No ball.
0: Linnell Willingham, you're fired up to talk about baseball for two reasons. Number one, you have a fandom announcement that I thought you were going to come out of the box to make. You've been Los Doyers fan ever since this show launched, but being rooted in D.C., for those watching on YouTube and on X, you got Commander stuff hanging right behind you in your studio. What's the deal? Are you now a Nats guy? Are you ready to make that announcement? Or are you getting cold feet?
1: What's this thing on? I am officially declaring today, on June the 4th of 2026, that I am officially a Dodginals fan. I'm a Dodginals fan. Yeah, you heard it. I am going to be the first nationally syndicated radio host to have not one team in the National League, but two teams. I'm a Dodger and National fan. I'm a Dodginal fan. And the number one question that I have, why are the Dodgers not in the AFC, damn it? Why are the Dodgers not in the American League? They're in Los Angeles. Stupid.
0: So? It's not West and East.
1: I don't care. I don't care. I don't care. But no, the Nationals are literally, some call them the most exciting team in baseball right now in terms of the way that they're hitting the baseball.
0: They're
1: a fun group
0: runs.
1: To watch.
0: They're,
1: you know what I'm excited about? They're 500. But what I like is we were promised, the fans of D.C., when this new regime took over, when Blake Butera and company got to town, we were promised an analytics-driven approach. We were promised player development, and that's what we've gotten here through the first 2 to 3 months of the Major League Baseball season. We've gotten player development with a guy like K-Bear Ruiz totally turning it around at the plate after he was batting like 127 a season ago. He's up over 200.
0: Yeah.
1: Right?
0: James Wood hits the baseball far instead
1: James
0: of
1: Wood.
0: C.J. Abrams.
1: C.J. Abrams is going to be an all-star. Lock at shortstop. James Wood is arguably the best power hitter in the entire sport, maybe. Like, Oppo Boppo J-Mo. You know what I call this, our new nickname?
0: How can
1: We're
0: the Dodger
1: Street
0: have
1: homer hitting homies. That's what we are.
0: How can the Dodger have the Dodginal fans say that James Wood might be the greatest hitter
1: the
0: in
1: best
0: baseball?
1: The best power hitter?
0: Shohei Ohtani. I mean, Shohei Ohtani.
1: I said the best power hitter. I was real specific with that.
0: I know,
1: now.
0: But I mean, when I think power, I think hitting more than 50 home runs, and Shohei Ohtani does that.
1: When I think of power, I think of exit velos in the 120s. Something that James Wood does regularly.
0: So someone writes in, JoJo writes in, get your Shohei Wood jersey.
1: Yeah,
0: so they,
1: literally.
0: Like one half Shohei.
1: One half Wood.
0: Other half. It could be like the, what is it? It could be like the Brady Quinn, AJ Hawk jersey. One half. Could figure it out. Just an idea. So
1: Oliver Popular
0: one
1: recommends
0: place.
1: That I get a jersey that just says Show Wood. Like combine their names together, a Dodginal Show Wood jersey. No?
0: Hey, Seattle. Linnell Willingham. Linnell Willingham also wants to talk baseball because he has CBA thoughts.
1: Oliver's not going to like
0: it. Linnell, what do you got?
1: You might not like it either. Oliver Popular, well known as our resident Major League Baseball insider here on the program, soon to be future scout of the Los Angeles Dodgers. He's got big, big, big plans ahead of him. Will he be a scout for a popular sport is my question. Will he be a scout for one of the top four major professional sports in the world, right? Currently, NFL, NHL, NBA, and your beloved Major League Baseball. So we got two proposals. One sent over from the MLBPA, one sent over from Major League Baseball in terms of a new collective bargaining agreement. The one key detail that we saw from the owners offer was a salary cap floor. We also saw, to me, with that offer, the beginning of the end. And I know they've got time, they've got 6 months, but I'm telling you, if they somehow, some way screw around and lock out for the 2027 season and don't start on time, do you hear that? That's Angel Reese's ball going off of the damn backboard. Every missed layup that she has, the WNBA gets more and more popular. Caitlin Clark and her coach were about to throw hands the other night. The W is on Major League Baseball's ass. I'm telling you, if they somehow lock out, you remember what happened in the 90s, the way the popularity took a massive dip, and there was no WNBA at that time to be right there to pick up the crumbs of the American people. The American people, us sports fans, what are we going to do to fill the void of Major League Baseball? We're going to watch the W. We're going to watch Caitlin Clark and Juju Watkins and Paisley. Paisley is AZ Fudd and Paige Beckers. And we love them.
0: May I respond?
1: And twerking. And TikToks. Mm-hmm. Mm-hmm. It's what I want from the W. I want fights and storylines. And
0: it's Sophie Cunningham TikTok dances. All
1: yes.
0: of it.
1: I want it all.
0: All of it's here. W. Okay. Here's the response. Mm-hmm. Baseball right now is, it, with the NBA, is the second most popular sport in America by ratings. By ratings.
1: Ratings.
0: Hockey. Is behind basketball and baseball pretty comfortably right now if we're talking about the top four. You got to track down MLS, which has done a lot of work, before you're saying that you're ahead of MLS as well. But let me just stick to the CBA point because it's most prominent. There, I am in the minority of this opinion, but I think we're going to start the season on time. I think we're going to play 162 games. If they don't start on time, they're still going to play 162. And I'll tell you why. There is much more at stake financially this time than the 1994 strike, and this is why. Let's just focus on the contracts MLB owners would put at risk if they didn't play. Most importantly, television. This year is the first time in decades that baseball is doing business with NBC, plus streamers like Netflix. They're in year one of this TV deal. It's a completely different stratosphere. Rights fees money in 2026 versus in 1994. Obviously, there's revenue from sports betting companies looming large, and losing one season of that would be just, it wouldn't just be noticeable. It would be significant to the bottom lines of these owners. But this is the part that, if that doesn't convince you, this part might. The government also has cards that they've shown they can and would be willing to use to apply pressure towards a deal. You know the antitrust exemption that college sports leaders have been begging Congress to give them to stabilize college football? Well, that's something that leagues like Major League Baseball have been granted, and Congress can threaten to take that away if they don't come to a deal. And if that is threatened in any way, they're going to figure something out. And also, since you referenced 1994, do you know how 1994 ended? It didn't end with an agreement between the players and owners. It ended with a federal judge forcing owners to restore the rules of the previous agreement so they could play on. Baseball has 1994 as a glowing example of how damaging missed time can be. Because where you're right, Linnell, there are a lot more competitors for eyeballs, and there are a lot more things that can affect baseball. Baseball was the national pastime, the national sport at that time, neck and neck with football at that point. They're not anymore, and they saw the damage that 1994 did, and that's something they can use as a guide this time around. A labor strike could also strip away the momentum the sport's built over the last 5 years. I don't think they do that. I think they figure something out. I don't think it's going to happen by December 1st, but I think we're playing 162 games next year. There's my take.
1: This is just a different fight than what it was in 94. This is the owners coming out and asking for something that has never happened in the history of the sport. Mm-hmm. Something totally
0: unprecedented. Doesn't mean we're
1: going to
0: get there. This is the first proposal. I agree. I don't think the players
1: it
0: are going to settle
1: even
0: for
1: have
0: it.
1: Been, it shouldn't even have been in the proposal.
0: Eh, I mean, it's something you throw out there. It doesn't mean we're going to end up there, obviously. This is how negotiations work. They're going to figure out a way to get to the middle because they're going to be threatened by powers that are bigger than them to make sure,
1: Josh,
0: that this gets done.
1: I don't want Congress meddling with this. There's too many other issues.
0: You could say you don't want it. I'm telling you that's going to be at play. And when that happens, something's going to get done. That's what I believe. We'll see.
1: I think
0: we'll see.
1: The economy. I think America. I think America will be just fine without little Major League Baseball. I think they would be okay. Because we got Caitlin Clark, right, guys?
0: Is that a Cosby impression? What was that?
1: No, that was me mocking Major League Baseball fans, unfortunately.
2: The pudding in the baseball.
1: I see what you... That was a Bill Cosby impersonation. Bravo.
0: That was. That was what that was.
1: I'm about to say, my middle name is Huxtable.
0: Let's go to Gomez, who's in California. And he wants in on your Dodgers perspective and perhaps ringtones as well. Gomez,
1: Los
0: you're right ahead.
1: Doyers, unite!
3: Yeah, so the Dodgers, he's just buying them. That's all it is. And the Tani, whatever. But I do have a ringtone because everybody seems to be in this One Piece thing, which I follow One Piece. It's a...
1: What are you doing with your mouth?
0: No, I think it's great.
3: That's the One Piece. That's the phone call for One Piece. If anybody knows anime.
1: For a One Piece?
3: Yes, sir.
1: What's a One Piece?
0: One more time. Gomez, hit me with it one more time.
1: What about this is a One Piece?
0: California. I don't care. There goes Gomez.
4: One Piece is a show. Is an anime show.
1: One Piece or One Piece?
4: One Piece. Like One Piece.
1: One Piece. Like
4: you've seen the character before, Straw Hat. You've seen it.
1: Okay.
0: Can I tell you something that will bother you? Yeah. Madden is the greatest video game sports franchise. You think it's the greatest sports video game there is.
1: Mm-hmm.
0: I disagree. I'm not going as far back to Tecmo Bowl, but I will go back to the last 2K game before EA got exclusivity with the NFL. Real ball knowers know, NFL 2K5 with Terrell Owens making a one-handed catch on the cover, that is my favorite football video game ever made. And I prefer the college game to the NFL too. Madden, I prefer college.
1: From a production standpoint, when you consider Berm Chris Berman doing the whole pregame bit and all of that, I can the players lounge. I was a big 2K5 guy.
0: Cribs, they essentially made cribs for the episode for the game. Amazing.
1: And I forgot who was on commentary, but the commentary was very good. You know what got me? If you're gonna go that route, I don't know if anybody out there was a sick freak like I was on the PlayStation 3 during that hiatus when we were waiting for the next GTA video game. By the way, we're still waiting. Blitz the League. Oh, I love me some Blitz.
0: I was about to just say NFL Blitz back in the league. NFL Street is sleepy fun. But the sports video games I enjoy the most, this is going to make you mad, FIFA and NHL. I love the FIFA and NHL games. I think FIFA is the most accessible, like easiest for anybody to play. NHL takes a minute, but once you get it, it rules. I don't like basketball or baseball games.
1: Sucked at FIFA. I love the show. The show is really cool. I like the presentation.
0: I love this show.
1: That was cute.
0: I do. I love the show. Just put it on a billboard.
1: You too?
0: No. I said put it on a billboard.
1: If you did call
0: it. Let's go to...
1: I wouldn't be offended by it. You're not blind.
0: Ryan's in Ontario. Ryan, you're not one of those that are going to mock me now. Linnell got trolled by Knick fans last hour. You're not going to do this to me because I went to the Canes game last night, right?
5: Hey, Josh, Graham, how you doing, pal?
0: I could be better. I mean, I wish the Canes would have won last night. But other than that, I'm good.
5: And I'm Adlin. I'm a sorry-ass Canadian. Ah, by the way, you called out Wayne Gretzky, bud. Come on.
1: Come on. Come on, dude. Because if I were to call out Gretzky. No, I actually, you're going to hear in a couple of moments. You're going to hear in a couple of moments when we have beat out. I am in love with myself. I am in love.
5: Anyway, I want to talk to Josh Graham, not you.
0: Yes, I'm here, Ryan.
1: Well, lucky for you.
0: He's very polite. Mm-hmm. Thank you, Ryan. What do you have?
5: Okay. Wow, man, let's
1: go. Are you going to say something?
5: Well, you keep interrupting everyone, so.
0: Yes. Yeah, Linnell, stop interrupting.
5: Come on. Anyway,
0: I got you.
5: Did you meet Brandon Moore? I heard your conversation the other night.
0: Yeah. I did have a chance to talk to Rod Brindamore last night. I appreciate the call, Ryan. It's good to hear from you. Sorry for Linnell and his rude interruptions.
5: There we go.
1: Are you guys done making out or what? Like, what is happening? This is never a radio show to finish here.
0: All that I took away from Rod last night is that they felt that they missed an opportunity. They were down 2-1, or they were up 2-0, and they gave up a goal into the first period, and it was off a bad turnover that allowed for the goal, and Rob was very upset about that.
1: It's a collapse of epic proportions.
0: That's not very nice.
1: Let's call it what it is. I got smoked for the Hurricanes as well. Everybody can get it tonight. It's game one, right?
0: It's game one. Yeah.
1: It's game one.
0: We have two orders of business to close this hour. I hand out bets in Graham's Gambling, and Linnell tells us something weird but true, and that's next on Westwood One Sports Night.
6: 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The NFL Defensive Player of the Year joins league MVP Matthew Stafford. It's the biggest move of the offseason, with Los Angeles now a heavy favorite to win the Super Bowl. Can anyone knock off Myles Garrett and the Rams? Westwood One Sports.
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0: A lot for us to do in a small period of time. Let's go to Israel, who's in Atlanta. Israel.
1: Oh, God, we went to Atlanta after I said that?
0: Yeah, we need to go to the ATL. Oh, where are they at, though? Israel, best sports

0: Now, at a real, I'm talking about Olympic sport, man. We've been fighting in the gladiators, in the UFC cage, man, the boxing ring. Now, don't get me wrong. Like, Madden, like I say, it's a Hall of Famer, but Street Fighter, I would argue that Street Fighter is right up there with Madden, my brother. Come on, now.
1: I love it. I love that call, Israel. I'm going to ask Linnell. Linnell, you make a ruling. Street Fighter is a sports game.
0: And I will respect whatever the youngest of Charles says.
1: Thank you.
2: Well, that's because he knows ball. If we're going to open up the door for Street Fighter, I think all of America that knows my interest knows where I'm going. It's no disrespect to Street Fighter. A great album. SmackDown vs. Raw was one of the best video game series of all time. No matter what genre we're talking about.
1: N64, I had that. I had the N64 wrestling video games. Wrestling. And I'd always play as Booker T.
2: Can you dig that sucker? Mm-hmm. Booker T almost got canceled once. Should have been. If it was the 2000s, he would have been.
1: Let's not talk about it. Let's go instead to Graham's Gambling, where I have some bets to hand out. It's time to do that.
3: Sitting back, count money all day, you know.
4: It's time for Graham's Gambling. Let's make some money.
1: Linnell, let's start here. Guess the line. Game 2 of the NBA Finals. It's set courtesy of our friends, DraftKings.
2: Our boys at DraftKings, no ball. San Antonio Spurs, 6.5-point favorites.
1: It's a good guess. It is Spurs by 5.5. Spurs are a 5.5-point favorite. Off by a point, that's pretty good. I would lay the 5.5 with the San Antonio Spurs. Looking ahead, my favorite bet, I'm going hockey, Carolina Hurricanes. Am I betting on them to win? No. I'm going to bet them. I'm not a fan of Carter Hart. 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I think Carolina at plus money is going to exceed 3.5 total goals tomorrow night at Lenovo Center. So I'm betting plus 115 for Carolina, plus 116. For Carolina to go over 3.5 goals team total tomorrow night. So there you go. My Carolina Hurricanes bet. They're going to get the 4 goals just like they did in game 1. And I think also it might be smart to do a little sprinkle. Sebastian Aho's due. Plus 260. Plus 260 Sebastian Aho. Anytime goal scorer for Thursday night.
2: I heard you and arguably the best pipes in the business over the weekend, and I just wanted him to say, oh! That's how I miss McDonough.
1: Sean McDonough, rocking it. I was looking for Sean last night, and then I realized he wasn't in the press box. They had, like, the setup, like, near the concourse level. It was very weird. They had a special setup for the TV crew, so I didn't get the chance to catch up with Sean. But I'll see him in a few weeks. Now let's get to weird but true. Linnell Willingham, what do you have for us?
2: Ladies and gentlemen, I am Linnell Willingham, and my advocate, One Denton Day, is going to provide us with weird but true.
5: Thank you, Linnell Lesnar, I guess. I don't know how that works.
2: Yeah, I know. We just rolled over.
5: But you did the ball. I don't know. Anyway, to celebrate Russell Wilson, I feel like I have to give you my favorite Russell Wilson stat.
2: Oh, no.
5: It's a great trivia question. Why do you say, oh, no?
2: Because it got to be something great.
5: Yeah, you got to say, oh, no. This is not a good stat. This is like one of my favorite trivia pieces that I've ever stumbled across. You know, what does – I'm gonna give it to you like a riddle, and I'm going to make you guys use your memory and use your brains. What does Derek Carr have that Russell Wilson does not? This is a big deal, too, by the way. Like, you're going to be stunned if you don't know the answer.
1: Derek Carr has that Russell Wilson doesn't.
5: Over the course of his career.
1: I was gonna make a joke about Russell having multiple relationships, multiple marriages.
2: Gosh, they're both devout Christians.
5: This is football, guys. Jesus, Lord have mercy.
2: Playoff? No.
5: You think I'm talking about infidelity? God almighty.
2: Yeah.
5: Philadelphia Eagles locker room? Jeez.
2: Yeah, that was some
1: New England Patriots coaching room.
2: Mike Vrabel.
1: that guy. I don't know. Tell me the answer, please.
2: Wait, no, can I guess a little bit longer?
5: Yeah, please. We got time.

0: Derek
1: By the way,
0: Carr,
1: one of these guys.
2: No,
1: is,
2: we
1: guys
2: actually have a very finite amount of time.
0: Oh. He has a BFF. Devontae Adams.
1: I mean, I think Russell Wilson still has friends.
0: Oh, well.
1: The answer is an MVP vote.
3: Oh.
1: Because Derek Carr had a great season in Vegas before he got hurt, and he got an MVP vote that year. Russell Wilson, over the course of his 10 Pro Bowl seasons, has never received an MVP vote.
0: And only All-Pro once. I was looking that up earlier, and I was stunned by that.
2: I don't think I can top that, and I'm not going to try. So I'm just going to support. I'm just going to add to the weird but true with this crazy fact of the night. Christopher Sanchez broke the major league record for lefty scoreless innings consecutively. 50 2/3 scoreless innings straight. He allowed a run tonight for the first time since April 23rd, Linnell. April 23rd.
0: Isn't that the last time the Knicks lost?
2: 50 2/3 inning. Huh?
0: Is that the last time the Knicks lost?
2: That's the last. The same night that Chris Sanchez last allowed a run was the night the New York Knicks last lost a basketball game. Same night.
0: Same night.
2: Not as crazy as Derek Carr having an MVP vote and Russell Wilson. Not. But still pretty crazy.
0: I didn't get to tell Denton this during the break, and I want to get his laugh over the air. Someone DM'd me and told me to stop trying to flirt with Cheryl.
2: Oh, you mean Cheryl?
1: Hey, he's a bachelor
2: Make
1: of the program.
2: Sure.
1: Let him cook.
0: Of the program. I am.
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1: Kelly.
2: Did the time. Wasn't long till I caught.
1: This is a great song. Since You've Been Gone.
3: Is this Since You've Been Gone?
1: Yeah. So in Pitch Perfect, that had a great needle drop. It'd be a good karaoke song if you can sing. I don't know if I'm courageous enough to go since you've been gone. Let's go. You're not going to finish the lyric?
3: No. You can subscribe to my OnlyFans to hear the rest.
1: I can't breathe for the first time. Great
3: song. You're so out of key.
1: I am.
3: That's where I stop. Subscribe to the
1: OnlyFans. You just refuse to finish the lyric. It's unbelievable.
3: $5.99 a month, you can get more than just some singing.
1: Mm-hmm. Mm-hmm. See, I like singing karaoke, but that doesn't mean I'm a good singer, and I don't pretend. It's just...
3: Well, you couldn't pretend, because we would all correct you.
1: Correct, as you should. How about we re-rack a treasure trove here? A treasure trove.
3: A treasure trove.
1: Of... audio. We have a lot. Let's start with Victor Wembanyama. The NBA Finals start with the Knicks beating the Spurs 105-95. Wemby says himself it was a bad performance for him.
4: I mean, it's the same. Every team guards differently, you know. I'm going to figure it out. I was bad tonight. It's not more complicated than that.
3: I like the honesty. I like the transparency. I said it earlier. I'll reiterate it here again, man. And I'm sorry, Josh.
1: about what? Oh.
3: Yeah. Inside of between us two. But they have the recipe. When he is aggressive from the outset, they win. When he decides to – I think Bert – in Baltimore hit it right on the head in terms of, and it reminds me when my brother was in college and in high school, like he was the best player on the team, but as an underclassman, he's deferring to upperclassmen because it feels like the right thing to do. Wemby defers to his teammates at times when he shouldn't, man. He is the best player on the floor. He did not play like it from the very get-go tonight. I'm frustrated that I have to keep repeating the same thing with him in terms of being aggressive from the outset. But like I said earlier, I'll say it again. He is the dude all postseason long that has answered the bell whenever he has been met with adversity, and I expect nothing different in game number two. It'll be one of those 35-17 five-block type of performances because he knows, hey, I got to lock in.
1: Here's more from Victor Wembanyama reiterating that he's not concerned about the series.
4: Obviously, I mean, we've been down in a series before, never in the finals, obviously. But I'm not kicking myself about anything, really. I mean, I'm not worried the slightest.
1: In the slightest, he says. In the slightest.
3: It's aggressive. It makes me put my stank face on when he says that, Josh Graham. Mm-hmm. He should be worried, and Spurs fans should be worried, if Mitch Johnson does not make this one critical tactical adjustment here. You cannot have Victor Wembanyama guarding Karl Anthony Towns. And Jalen Brunson and the other Knicks that got to the Baja and the basket tonight, it was because Victor was guarding Cat. Cat is a legitimate threat from the perimeter. So when he is standing out on the perimeter, Wemby's got to chase him. What does that do? Takes the 7-4 best shot blocker in history of the game out of the paint. If you're Mitch Johnson, put him on Josh Hart. Josh Hart can't outshoot me, damn it. So Wemby can be that guy in the paint still and be able to help as a help defender on the other guys because Josh Hart can't threaten you from the perimeter. Make Mike Brown bench Josh Hart.
1: A couple of things. Number one, I know what get to the Baja means. I'm ready for grammar school. I'm excited. I also have a surprise for you when we get there. VDOT's going to join us. The most entertaining guest in sports talk joins us shortly. Number two. This stat, true. Don't know if it's something that would qualify for weird but true, but you can be the judge. The Knicks have not lost since Karl Anthony Towns started chatting up Anne Hathaway in Devil Wears Prada 2. Noted Knick fan. Anne Hathaway. I don't know if that's going to create some drama in the locker room because she's a noted OG Ananobi fan. OG and Cat, but it's a good time to be Karl Anthony Towns. It's not bad. Getting to Russell Wilson. He announced his retirement on his social media today, which gives us an opportunity to celebrate Russell Wilson for all of his cheesiness. All of the stuff that he might be in the social media age, the most memeable quarterback, mockable quarterback, whether it's the Hawaiian shirt or whatever else. I mean, look no further than the alter ego he created for himself once upon a time on social media. Let's go into the time machine.
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1: Those are all important things that you need to know. There's going to be a quiz at the end of the program, too, by the way. Make sure you take
3: note. You better get it right.
1: All the phone numbers. Now, here's our guy, Mr. Russell Wilson, or by his alter ego.
6: 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So when people ask you, you know, what you're thinking about or what you want to do in life or where you want to go, you got to be unlimited. Tell them I'm unlimited.
1: Tell them now.
3: It's crazy because shortly after saying that, he became glaringly limited. It's amazing. It's literally amazing.
1: Don't forget that Russ, this is probably what got him the CBS gig. Maybe the best pitchman quarterback there is, Broncos Nation, Les Ride, or the time he created his own signature sandwich. But be careful. It's spicy.
7: You want to split this Subway sandwich? It is my signature sandwich. It's called the Danger Witch, and it's dangerously good. Be careful, though. It's spicy. You ever done anything dangerous? That is dangerous. Mm. I've done something like that, too. Listen, one time, never mind. That's too dangerous.
1: It's too dangerous, Linnell. You're not ready for that.
3: I don't want that man on television. You know who I want on TV?
1: Who?
3: I want the man where I can't tell if he's on one of those weird late-night ads trying to sell adult videos.
1: Oh, I know who you're talking about. I want the guy who went viral 10 years ago. He might have scooped Schefter. An announcement came out that the Seahawks had an agreement with Russell, a contract extension. And to paint the picture, because we just have the audio, Russell Wilson is shirtless in his bed with Sierra and breaking NFL news this way.
8: Hey, Seattle. We got a deal.
9: Go Hawks.
8: Go Hawks. But I'm going to see y'all in the morning.
9: Good night.
8: Time for y'all to go to bed.
9: Finally, we can go to sleep.
8: See y'all in the morning.
1: See y'all.
3: I'm not going to lie, bro. The second time hearing that, bro.
1: Mm-hmm.
3: Oh, my God.
1: I don't know what the funniest part is.
3: It's not funny at all.
1: See y'all in the morning. Is that post-coital or pre-coital?
3: Does coital mean sex?
1: Yes, that's exactly what that means.
3: Oh. I don't know.
1: Yes is the answer, probably. Both. Yes. I want that guy, though, on TV. Just give me the first 3 seconds of that again, and that's the guy I want on TV, this guy.
8: Hey, Seattle.
1: Hey, Seattle.
3: Hey, Seattle.
1: What up?
3: Hey, Seattle.
1: Big-ass chain.
3: It's just so,
1: chest hair sticking out.
3: That's the guy that, like, took Future's baby mom. Like, that guy right there. Like, that's the version of Russell that's near and dear to our hearts, man. Broncos country. Let's ride.
1: Getting to Myles Garrett. A lot of fallout from the Myles Garrett news of the week. The big trade in the NFL. First up, Les Snead. He was on 97.1 The Fan. Shout out to our friends in L.A. there. And You got Les saying regarding Aaron Donald, we may not be done yet.
10: And it was, let's call it 2 weeks ago last year. I don't want to think like that. I'll let him make that decision. But you know what? If y'all want to, you know, if y'all want to keep talking about it on the radio, and maybe that, you know, inspires him to, you know, let's call it, do one last dance.
11: Mm-hmm.
10: Why not? Right. The one thing I do know about him, he's one of those human beings that if he truly doesn't think he can be one of the best, he probably doesn't want to be. It's an interesting personality trait, just kind of who he is at the core, which, you know, you always appreciate it. And that's probably why he left when he did. He was like, you know what, as he said, I'm full. But we'll see if he's gotten a little bit hungrier since then.
1: Liddell, you believe it's a done deal that Aaron Donald's coming back.
3: 100%. He texted Jordan
1: Not 99, not 95, 100.
3: Despite what Ian Rappaport and Adam Schefter and all the other big wig insiders want to believe, there's a new number one seed in the insider game. His name is Jordan Schultz. He breaks news. Now, they'd be paying for it with all that Starbucks money.
1: Hold one sec. Oh, wow. We're getting back to that again.
3: Yeah.
1: I thought for a second you were going to say the best newsbreaker was Russell Wilson in his bed. Can we one more time just get to that one more time? That this is the top newsbreaker right here? Yeah, potentially. Get back to that one more time.
8: Hey, Seattle.
1: You're going to have an issue trying to block up Aaron Donald and Miles Garrett twice a year. Go Hawks. Hey, Seattle.
3: But
1: have some issues.
3: I do think it's a done deal. And I threw this out, and he kind of no-sold me on it, so I'll try it here again. I'm staking. They should stake their claim, talking about Aaron Donald and Miles Garrett. It's the best defensive line duo.
1: No, I agreed.
3: Ever.
1: I agreed.
3: Ever. Mm-hmm. Full stop. Ever.
1: Mm-hmm.
3: Best D tackle of all time. And for my money, Miles Garrett is going to go down as the best defensive end of all time. His haircut bothers me. Can I say that? And people at Cleveland, y'all are ready to get y'all jokes off about him because he's now no longer in town. His haircut, his barber in him, his barber must be a Browns fan. His barber must be a Browns fan. Why do I say that? It's the only reason he ended up with a haircut like that. Only a Browns fan capable of doing that with a pair of clippers. You're probably wondering what's the relevance to me talking about his hairline. He's in L.A., baby. City Angels. I know he's got this like cute little Asian chick he walks around with. That's awesome. You thought Mike Vrabel had a problem with infidelity. That's my prediction for Miles Garrett. I think he goes and gets a ring. I think he goes and gets another ring.
1: You know, sold my Clippers joke. It's okay. I deserve that. Jared Verse. He went back in the trade. Mm-hmm. Jared Verse. Poor Dylan Gabriel. Because Jared Verse was wearing number 8. I don't even know if a conversation happened. Did Jared say, hey, I'm number 8 now? Or did he Debo number 8 from Dylan Gabriel? Or was there a negotiation? Did
3: Can
1: he
3: I
1: walk
3: tell you
1: up
3: how
1: to him and say, that's my number now?
3: Dylan Gabriel has so little respect in Cleveland and in the football world that I guarantee when he went to his locker this morning, there was probably no jersey in it. They probably took Dylan Gabriel's jersey. He probably was out there with Gabriel on his back today. Honestly, that's how I see Dylan Gabriel getting treated.
1: Oh,
3: he sucked.
1: Poor Dylan Gabriel.
3: Good college quarterback.
1: That's not nice. Jared Verse. Here was Jared with a bar, frankly, when asked about going from a championship contender to the Browns and having to step into the footsteps of maybe the best defensive player in the sport.
12: I'm out here to fill anyone's shoes. Miles, you know, he's a size 13, you know, Nikes, whatever they are. You know, I'm a size, you know, 13 and a half, size 14, Jordans. Like, everybody's different. I'm not here to fill his shoes. I'm here to bring my own. I buy my own. I'm here to work, and I'm here to be the best version of me. The best version of me is going to be the best defensive player in the league, and the best defensive player in the league is going to play for the best defense in the league, and that's why I make myself testament to.
1: You don't hear 13? You don't hear that's there's some New York
3: in there.
1: He has
3: a lisp or he's got an accent? 14?
1: No,
3: like
1: I hear
3: lisp.
1: It.
3: Is he kin to Elmer Fudd?
1: Mm-hmm.
3: 14? I don't know.
1: Thwarteen.
3: I cannot.
1: Coming up. Well, you got to get it together because we got the most entertaining guest in sports talk taking us to grammar school, plus a surprise for you, Linnell. Make sure you sit still for that. B-Dot, next on Westwood One Sports Night.
0: To the Stanley Cup Finals. Can Carolina even it up? 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

0: Here's Josh Graham and Linnell Willingham.
1: That's Linnell Willingham. Josh Graham, most entertaining guest in sports talk. BDOT has now joined us on Westwood One Sports Nights. And before we get to grammar school, we obviously must start by getting your thoughts on the finals. Game one is in the books. It's an exciting start to the series, and I know you have thoughts. How has your opinion changed on the matchup between the Carolina Hurricanes and the Las Vegas Golden Knights, Dot?
2: It hasn't, man. Listen, let's go Canes. You understand what I'm saying? And I don't care who we play. We could play the Sacramento. It doesn't matter who plays in the finals against my daggone Hurricanes. All I know is we're going to come down there, hit more three-pointers, and score more touchdowns than anybody else out there on the ice. Let's go, Canes. I was in there the other night. Con Knipple was there. He was in there running the siren. Because that's what we do down here when we Canes fans. And we don't care anything about you Canadians up there that want to play hockey, soccer.
3: Whoa. I will stop you there. We love our Canadian audience here on Westwood Sports
2: Night. No.
3: Shout out to my peeps.
2: Our Canadian audience, absolutely. But if they're fans of anybody other than the Hurricanes, then they can take their shoes off and they can kick rocks. You understand what I'm saying to you? Because it doesn't matter if we're playing the Minnesota Islanders or the Miami Marlins. We get out there on that ice, we come to wreak havoc and score more touchdowns than anybody else on the ice.
3: I'm a Hurricanes fan at this point. Damn.
1: Do you think Dot knows that the Miami Marlins are an actual sports team?
3: Yes, 100%.
1: Okay.
3: It's a bit.
1: So there's our coverage of the finals for this segment. Glad we got that in the books.
3: That was incredible, Josh.
1: Let's get into grammar school now. It was very informative. Game two tomorrow night. I was at game one, not going to be in the building for game two between the Canes and the Vegas Golden Knights, because I'm going to be right here on Westwood One Sports Night. All right, grammar school, would you like to explain the rules to the uninitiated, Dot?
2: It's very simple, man. I have three words or phrases of the urban vernacular. I give Josh these words and phrases, and if he can get two out of three correct, he gets a satisfactory grade in his grammar school class for today. Now, he has one lifeline, and he can use L-Dub for that lifeline, but L-Dub has gotten weakly annoyed at
3: annoyed at times with just the lack of comprehension. But
1: this started as Linnell being a hype man and being so excited and so supportive. And now it's like we're a married couple where it's my wife, half the comment she says to me is, why aren't you doing this? And why aren't you doing that? That's the point in the relationship for me and Linnell now, where it's just disappointment that's setting in. Okay.
3: I got faith in you this week, though, Josh. I'm refreshed. I feel great. I was saying I'm back on vacation. I'm feeling good. I'll have confidence in you tonight.
1: See, I have a little bit of vacay this weekend, so let's hope that I'm refreshed enough to do well.
2: And I'm going on vacation tomorrow. I'm headed to Cancun in the morning, guys.
1: Hopefully the Canes won't be joining you shortly. Okay, what is the first thing you got for us?
2: Josh, if she's got hammer time in her shoes,
1: Hammer time in her shoes.
2: Mm-hmm.
1: I'm going to assume that means she has – gosh, I'm split. I don't know if this has something to do with nails, like nail polish, or if it has something to do with having like bedazzled shoes, if you will. Say it one more time.
2: She's got hammer time in her shoes.
3: Think about it, Josh. It can't be something polite.
1: Okay. Hammer time in her shoes.
2: Well, now you're doing too much. You're doing too much.
3: And I don't even know the word. I don't even know the definition of the word. That's the crazy part.
1: Hammer time in her shoes. I'm going to assume that you are hammer time in her shoes. You're right. It doesn't sound kind, but I don't know what.
3: Did you spend a lot of time on each question during tests when you were in college and in high school?
2: Absolutely.
3: Even the multiple choice ones?
2: Mm-hmm. Yeah.
1: Hey, there's A, there's B. It could be C.
3: It could be, you know.
1: Possibly it's D.
3: I'm
1: going to say that this means that
4: somebody has big feet.
2: Is that your final answer?
4: Yeah.
2: See, Hammer Time in her shoes is like, that's some 90s slang. And if you watch the movie Boomerang with Eddie Murphy.
4: Boomerang. Yeah.
2: Boomerang.
3: I haven't seen Boomerang.
4: Yeah. Or Halle Berry's supposed to be like the not attractive friend.
2: Right. Yeah. And Robin Givens is the heartthrob. Oh, she's just so. But the thing is, he didn't like women who had ugly feet. Like, he didn't like women who had Hammer Time in their shoes. You dig what I'm saying? Hammer Time in your shoes is ugly feet, Josh.
3: That would have been my guess. It would have been my guess, and I had no clue prior to finding out the definition.
4: Now, I know you're not a big movie guy, but it is true.
3: I haven't seen Boomerang either.
4: They didn't let Eddie Murphy in movies have sex for about like 10 years, 15 years. So they tried to make up for it in one movie in Boomerang. And Halle Berry is just, she's supposed to be the non-attractive one, like the friend that you overlook, Halle Berry. Everybody,
2: you've never seen Boomerang, Linnell?
3: There's a lot of movies I haven't seen that I probably should have seen.
4: I think that's a pretty good pick. it's kind of like last night. This is an actual thing that happened. I'm at the hockey game. I go to the media center, and there are three guys in suits standing around a drink cooler. And one of them is holding a can of cheer wine. These guys are confused. They're like, they're from Canada. They're Canadian media covering the Stanley Cup Finals. And I'm like, do you guys not know what cheer wine is? Like, no, could you tell us? Yes, I can. It's like Cherry Coke on steroids. And then they pause for a second, and two of the three went and grabbed the cheer wine. Ambassador of North Carolina.
3: They probably thought they were about to get hammered off some cheer wine.
2: Yeah, you are. That was
4: Okay, thank you. Okay, perfect. I'm 0-1. What's the next word here? And I hope that was a good pitch for Boomerang, Linnell. You could check that one out.
2: Great movie. It's my mom's favorite movie of all time.
4: That's a weird movie for your mom to admit is her favorite movie.
2: I'm talking about of all
4: See, but time. Then again, my mom, her favorite movie is Pretty Woman. I don't know if that's the best movie to admit your favorite movie either. Okay, what's next?
3: Seen neither, so that's tough.
2: Overly, Josh. If someone says something is overly and they use it, I feel like we've given you this. I feel like this is.
3: No. Don't you even make that face. Do not make that face.
2: Yeah.
3: When he said it's been given to you, what do you think, he lying?
2: Yeah.
3: You think he's pretending?
4: I don't know if he gave it to me or not.
3: You don't know if he gave it to you.
4: Can you use it in a sentence at least?
2: See, here we go. No, I cannot because.
3: And honestly, you shouldn't be. We need to make a new rule.
4: Okay, because I think I know the answer. I think overly means doing too much.
2: Is that your final answer?
4: Yeah.
2: Did you see Linnell?
4: I see Linnell. If you're watching.
3: So why did you say yeah when he asked you what was your final answer? I'm trying to help you out. I'm doing extra. I'm literally walking the top. I'm putting my foot up to the line.
4: Overly.
3: In terms of cheating. And you're not even paying attention.
4: I'd say you were acting overly.
3: No, Josh. Go to your Instagram right now. And I commented on your photo. Overly trim.
2: Remember that? I think we had this exact same conversation the last time I gave you overly.
3: No. I feel like I'm having deja. Am I here right now? Am I asleep?
4: I need to avenge myself because I have a surprise for Linnell that will cheer him up at the end of this. It's Grammar School. It's BDOT. It's Westwood One Sports Night. Most entertaining guest in sports talk joins us each week. That's Linnell Willingham. I'm Josh Graham. I need to get one right because I'm not going 0-3.
3: The only surprise you need to be giving me is going 3-3 on Grammar School. Well, not like it. I don't even want to know what the surprise is at this point. Overly, Josh?
4: Okay.
3: I use it on the show. I use it when talking to you. It's one of them ones. This is where my frustration comes in. Because you're not getting it. You know what I'm saying? And we're doing this. We're having fun. But at some point, I mean, damn, I can only imagine what the listeners are thinking. They're probably throwing hands at the steering wheel and some more.
4: Usually, I try to see what.
3: Especially our Miami audience. You can be Miami, Atlanta. Cleveland.
4: Usually I keep a tertiary idea of what's going on in the comments. I'm not looking at you right now. I don't even want to. Okay, what's the last one? Also, I don't go there because I don't want hints. What is the last grammar school word?
3: I'm about to lose it.
2: Cardi B and Meg Thee Stallion had a song called WAP.
4: Yes. I can't say it on air. No.
3: That's my dog. That's the when you finish strong, you know what I'm talking about? That's when I got something for you. You know what I'm saying?
4: There's some whores in this house.
3: Yeah. Say it again, Josh. Because you know we're about to end it with. So you might as well set the tone. I think there's some hoes in this house. I wish I was on my mind.
4: Is that the question you had? What does WAP stand for?
2: Yeah, what's WAP? WAP. What's WAP, Josh?
3: Is that one of them joints where it's like a bonus question? Like you don't even got to answer it, but you get the credit for it?
2: By him turning burgundy and saying, burgundy. I can't say it on air,
3: yeah,
2: that lets me know he knows exactly what
3: here
2: it
3: we
2: is.
3: Go.
4: Uh-huh. Uh-huh. Wimby and
3: your aura level rising by the moment, bro.
4: Okay, here's the surprise I have for Linnell. So I'm glad I didn't need a lifeline. I should have used it on the second one. It's bad gamesmanship on my part. Mm-hmm. Let's see. I'm the one that was tested on three terms here. It's only right that you get tested as well because this weekend, Linnell, is the third leg of the Triple Crown. Belmont Stakes are this weekend, which means it is time for an impromptu edition of Horse or Rock Band, because Dot, you can use Dot as a lifeline on one of these.
3: Hold on, no. Can you read out my stats? Can you do it for real? And that's where I'm from, my weight, my height. I went undefeated. Oh, excuse me. I went undefeated. I had one loss. Yeah. I had one loss the last time we played this game.
4: Yep. So here we go.
3: I need you to let that be known. I know
4: and
3: I just said
4: it. That was in a best of seven. I got three here. I have three. You just got to tell me if the name I'm about to give you is the actual name of a horse competing in the Belmont Stakes this weekend, or it's a one-hit wonder band. Like, these are bands that actually put out hits. You might actually know some of the songs.
3: Yeah.
4: But they're from the 70s and the 80s, so you might not go back that far. Okay. Here we go. First name. And you have Dot as a lifeline if you need him.
3: Watch
4: first
3: how I use
4: name. Them. First name. Devo. Horse or
3: Devo?
4: Band. Devo. D-E-V as in Victor. O. Devo.
3: I'm going to horse.
4: Devo is a band.
3: Damn it.
4: Whip it good. God. 80s.
3: Wow. Okay. Hmm? Dun, dun, dun,
4: dun, dun. Whip it. Yeah. Okay. Next one. Power Shift. Band or horse. And by the way, before you think there's some chicanery that I put this together, I just put three names in a randomizer. I don't select the order of these things.
3: No.
4: Feed into it that way.
3: Is there a chance that this one could double as a horse and a rock band?
4: Possibly, but that's why the key of one hit, like there's like a hit. You would, if it was a band, you would know it for all three of these, is what I'm saying. If it was a band. Or I guess
3: the Power Shift sounds real bandy to me. It just sounds like a group of dudes power shifted. Power shifting all over the damn place. That's what it. I'm gonna go Power Shift Band. Oh my god! Ho! I didn't hit the buzzer.
4: You did. Power Shift's a horse, and it has. It's in post.
3: Nah, you gotta give me that look sooner, bro.
2: I didn't know. I was going off Josh. Okay, that just did, man.
3: Are you kidding me? And I talked all that junk before we started. You know
4: what? That leaves one more. Let's see if you go 0-3. I at least salvage.
3: Oh, no, I'm not going 0-3.
4: Okay. The last name and horse and the Belmont Stakes. Or
3: I promise you, I'm not going 0-3.
4: Rock Band. Wild Cherry. And no, you have Dot as a lifeline.
3: No, that's exactly why I'm going to my lifeline on the last one. So I can't go 0-3.
4: Wild Cherry.
3: One of the worst possible circumstances and scenario because I'm that type of guy. That's how I get down. I'm going to use my lifeline.
4: All right, Dot.
2: Wild Cherry is 100% a band, brother.
3: Mm.
2: Yeah, that's a band. Wild Cherry. And I'm familiar with the song, the hit song.
4: You want to sing it?
2: Yeah. Now I'll wait till you tell us what it is. Wild Cherry is a horse.
4: What do you think it is? Is it a horse or a band?
2: I think it's a band. I think it's a band, but the way you're laughing makes me think I'm wrong. But I think band. I'm saying band. Band.
3: He's gonna, let me sing the song. You want me to sing the... He is totally BSing right now.
4: Is it a band or a horse?
2: It's a band. I said
4: I'm
2: band.
4: I'm asking Linnell. He has to lock in the answer. You have to lock in the answer.
3: Oh, okay. Look. It's a horse.
4: Final answer?
3: Yeah, final answer.
4: Play that funky music.
2: Big white boy. Okay.
3: Yes, up.
4: We're both getting ripped in the comments now.
2: Should have listened to your boy, man. I told you it's a band.
4: There you go.
3: They get like a post rock band or horse interview. Just to set the record straight. You see how you just fail weekly at grammar school and do nothing to improve the PR? This is me right away trying to damage control. Just ask me a couple questions here real quick.
4: Yeah, I was scared of John Tortorella last night. I didn't ask him any questions in the post game. Even though his team won, he's still intimidating. So asking Linnell a question. Linnell, how did you feel about your approach to Horse or Rock Band this time?
3: Yeah, I mean we're on to the next one. We got to continue to just get better, man. Just get better.
4: Do you think
2: I'd like to come in as the coach here and say when I popped up and saw that he was a black man.
3: Yeah,
2: he was exactly who I thought he was.
3: Well, yeah. Look, we're on to
2: rock band or on to the next rock band and horses.
4: Not the greatest showing in grammar school or in horse or rock band this time. B-Dot, you have to close out this segment the right way. Usually at this time, D-Day would be telling us what story he has ahead. Mm-hmm. Instead, you punctuate this segment the right way as we try to soar like a rocket ship on a Wednesday night, early Thursday morning, Westwood One Sports Night.
2: Well, when you're in the Bay Area, you know, different types of vehicles, you hit switches. But around here, we just want you to keep listening.
0: The Patriots acquire A.J. Brown from the Eagles for a 2028 first-round pick and a fifth next year. So is the All-Pro receiver the missing piece? Not just to get New England to the Super Bowl, but to win it. Westwood One Sports.
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0: That is Lynnell Willingham. I'm Josh Graham. Thanks to BDOT for joining us. Always makes things fun.
1: Good job, buddy. Interesting. You did good, man. I'm proud of you. You did good.
0: We talking to Peyton? Shout out to Peyton. Making it happen over there. And to Popular.
1: In grammar school. You did a good job.
0: Oh, well, I just didn't do as bad as you
1: pissed
0: did.
1: Pissed me off, but that's all
0: right. I just didn't do as bad as you did in Horse or Rock Band.
1: Yeah. It's all right. We just got to be better, man. And we will be moving forward.
0: Speaking of getting better, do you want to get back into the stream yard, into the jumping in here, hanging out with us?
1: Oh, that's embarrassing.
0: Video-wise?
1: Oh.
0: Yeah. Some people are just
1: I hate.
0: We need to close things out in style. We probably need to do a straw poll of figuring out a better name for this segment, because I was watching Game 7 of Thunder Spurs with a dentist who, big fan of the show, catches the last hour of what we do to start their day. So some will note, putting the show to bed, well, this is the start of my day. I'm not putting this thing to bed yet. So we just, right now it's put it to bed, and I think we might need to workshop things just a little bit. What do you think, Lynnell?
1: I hear you. I like put it to bed. It fits. Yeah. I'm comfortable. Mm-hmm. You got to get comfortable being uncomfortable. Maybe that's my problem.
0: That's it. And what then about we this? Get, what's that?
1: I don't want to mess with it, so I'm not even going to throw out my suggestion. Cause I like
0: Please.
1: Putting it to bed. And I like telling Oliver to play those sleepy tunes whenever.
0: I'm about the sleepy tunes, but what was the name in your head?
1: The wrap-up. It was bad. Come on, John. Why the hell would you put me on the spotlight? I told you it was bad.
0: Well, no, there's no bad ideas in a

0: steering wheel.
1: 10-2. 10-2. That's where the hands are.
0: I'm more of a just keep it at more of a keep it left-handed seven type of guy.
1: At the top, just one on midnight and rocket.
0: Mm-hmm. I drive at seven. My left hand.
1: That's seven. Hey, Seattle. Let's close things out by putting this show to bed.

0: You will not. If I want to body shame myself, Josh Graham, guess what I'm going to do? Body shame myself. It's motivation for me to continue to go on 3.5 mile walks. My 30-pound weight.
1: When's the last time you went on a 3.5 mile walk?
0: Today. It's why I can't breathe.
1: Huh. Makes sense.
0: No, yes, it doesn't make sense, Josh. It doesn't make sense, actually.
2: It's going to cost him dollars.
0: What hurt your kid tonight, pal? We had an antihistamine. What a word.
1: I'm sorry. Did I miss the story? What am I missing?
0: You know what? I'm going to stop being Kawhi Leonard to the show, and or Tony Allen to the show.
1: Did I miss the end of the story? I'm sorry.
0: No, I was too busy sliding my feet. Or backpedaling. I can be a defensive back too.
1: There's a Kawhi Leonard joke I really badly want to make.
2: We're trying to
1: get this show on track. I'm LeBron at the free throw line, and Kawhi checks in, and I'm like, oh bleep.
0: What a moment. Yeah. I'm glad that we have cameras on these guys so we can see moments like that. Denton, I'm sorry.
1: No, but seriously, where were we at? Why did we get on this track? I'm confused. I'm genuinely confused, D-Day.
0: I kind of now just want to cut Denton off every time he tries to talk.
2: Don't make me bring out the big guns. I got them in the chamber, bro. Be careful now. You're going to be joining the team soon. I stumbled across a story that there's a mummy in Europe, and inside the mummy in Europe was yeast. And a group of individuals in Europe are making bread out of the yeast that was in the stomach of a mummy. So because you guys are foodies, are you eating mummy yeast bread? That's not what it's called. I'm workshopping the name.
1: Thank you.
0: Mommy,
1: you're
0: welcome.
1: A lot of name workshopping in this segment. Linnell, what is the craziest thing that you have tried?
0: I had a cicada my first day ever on Sports Talk Radio in D.C.,
1: okay, you lost a bet to eat a cicada.
0: I had a cicada dipped in Polynesian sauce.
1: Speaking of lost
2: ways
1: bets.
2: To do it.
0: Oh, God damn it.
1: Last dab.
0: That was the last dab right there.
1: Need to pay off that bet.
0: I'll never dab again. I know, Josh. Damn. I have a feeling like you want something bad to happen to me when I try the last dab.
1: Well,
0: is that
1: no,
0: what
1: I
0: this
1: just...
0: is about?
1: In order for us to do more bets, we need to pay off previous
0: the first
1: bets
0: one.
1: In order, that's how that works. Like, we still have to wait and see where Milwaukee or where Giannis is going to end up this summer. God. I need to revisit what exactly that bet was. Do you even remember what that bet was?
0: No,
1: I don't.
0: I think it was karaoke, and I told you all I can sing better than everybody you know.
1: Oh, that's right. Mm-hmm. It is an audience choice and a joint decision where we get to pick what somebody sings karaoke wise. Mm-hmm. That's outstanding, depending on where Giannis ends up. But no, I don't think I'd eat.
0: No, I'm sorry, go ahead.
1: Well, what's something you actually saw on a menu and selected? Like going out of your comfort zone, not because you lost a bet on a radio station.
0: I had oysters a couple months ago. I had oysters a couple months ago.
1: Heard you. I was thinking, like, have you ever had alligator before? Have you ever had gator?
0: Mm-mm.
1: Or raccoon?
0: Gator bots.

0: Well, I eat a lot of carry out, and a lot of people in the DMV region like to pretend that there may be some meow and roofs in the chicken. So,
1: have you ever had Rocky Mountain oysters? You said oysters.
0: I thought you were about to start barking. I'll tell you. No, I've never had Rocky Mountain anything, actually.
2: Thank God.
1: Do you know what Rocky Mountain oysters are?
0: No. Is it like poop or something? Sorry.
1: Testicles of bulls. Bulls.
0: Oh, I wanted to go testicles. On Fear Factor once because fear is not a factor for me. I would have eaten the cow testicle. I would have.
1: It's good, though. Rocky Mountain oysters, bull testicles.
0: You're not going to tell me that bull testicles are good. You're not.
1: It's very good. It's like a delicacy there. For real.
0: What?
1: Yeah. Like in Colorado. Yeah, multiple times.
2: You love those testicles.
1: Rocky Mountain oysters.
0: Why do they call it Rocky Mountain oysters instead of bulls?
2: Well, bulls don't fly off the menu.
0: Well, that's true.
1: That's exactly it. Rocky Mountain oysters has a little bit more of a ring to it.
0: It just
1: confuses
0: people.
1: Fear Factor, yeah. Fear Factor, when I was a kid, biggest thing. And when it was parodied on Chappelle's Show, height of entertainment. My feet are strong, Joe Rogan! Hot sauce!
0: His career arc is one of the more interesting ones talking about Joe Rogan. I used to really like
1: yada, yada, yada.
0: My favorite episode of Chappelle's Show is when they did The Real World.
1: Oh, my God.
0: That was crazy.
1: What was the name of the girl in that again?
0: I don't know, but it was Walter.
1: Lisa?
0: Lisa, Rhonda.
1: I also had sex with Lisa.
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0: That's Linnell Willingham. I'm Josh Graham. Let's react first. Game one of the NBA Finals. The Knicks winning at the Spurs. Knicks 105, Spurs 95. New York, three wins away from their first title in 53 years. They've won 12 in a row. Haven't sustained a loss since April the 23rd. That's two calendar months ago. Linnell, how does the Knicks win tonight change the way you view these NBA finals?
1: Doesn't change what I think the series outcome is going to be. But I think I did have major questions about whether Jalen Brunson could continue his ridiculous scoring clip against a defense of this caliber. And I thought there were some subtle, nuanced things that you saw from New York to assist Jalen Brunson throughout the contest. Like, he didn't shoot the ball worth a damn to start this basketball game. Down the stretch in the fourth quarter in the final minutes, you saw him, you know, finishing amongst the trees, hitting jump shots, doing what he does. There are a couple of times, though, where Karl Anthony Towns should be given, or Mitchell Robinson should be given a point or an assist. Them sealing off Wemby and not allowing him to be a help defender because they're literally screening him, as Brunson's going to the cup, is something that's like, wow, that's a subtle adjustment to me, or something subtle to where I think that could carry over from game to game throughout this series. But ultimately, no. I don't think my opinion has changed much on the series. I think San Antonio runs off four in a row, and I just don't see them shooting 36% again from the field at home, for that matter. So I don't know. Close
0: to being in agreement. The Knicks win over the Spurs does not change the way you should view these NBA finals. If you like the Knicks, obviously you feel affirmed. If you like the Spurs, you shouldn't be all that worried for the reasons you're describing there. It's pretty explainable how you could drop tonight's game. Young basketball team coming off a very emotional, taxing series, tears, and 22, 21, 20-year-olds that you're relying on while the Knicks haven't lost in a while, super confident, veteran team. That shouldn't shock all that much. In fact, I'm with you. Think the Spurs are going to win the series. I got them in six just because I liked the Knicks' chances of winning tonight. I do not think the Knicks are going to lose game three at Madison Square Garden, which is going to be a biblical scene watching what New York City. If social media is any indicator right now of what that building is going to look like, I was just at game one of the Stanley Cup Finals in Raleigh, North Carolina, and my dad had $700 in a fanny pack. I dropped them off right outside the building, him trying to find a ticket. He thought he'd get a deal. I'm like, Dad, what'd you get in for? $700. Got a seat 306 an hour before puck drop. I just want to know. Ow. Linnell, just a ballpark guess. We can revisit that if you like. A ballpark guess. What do you think the get-in price at Madison Square Garden for Game 3 is? If you had to guess, especially after the Knicks just took game one.
1: $3,000. $3,500.
0: Let's take a look, see.
1: I would not be surprised if I was, I was spot on. But
0: game three, here's my thing. StubHub.
1: Here's my thing.
0: Firing it up. Let's see. I want to go together. I want you and me to go together. Mm-hmm. So the cheapest ticket. Oh, I found a pair. In section 209, upper deck, row 18, Linnell, it's only $7,384 a piece for you and I to go to MSG, sit in the nosebleed.
1: So it's $7,000 a piece.
0: Mm-hmm.
1: Yeah, that's crazy. I mean, it's poor Charles Oakley. You think they'll take Charles Oakley's $7,000? If you try to buy a ticket?
0: Doesn't appear so. Doesn't appear so. My dad would have the $700 attached to him, convinced he was going to get in the building somehow. I don't know.
1: That is, that's, Knicks fans out there, I would not recommend going outside of MSG with a fanny pack full of cash. This is not Raleigh, North Carolina, is what
0: did,
1: I would say.
0: He did that.
1: It's just not.
0: He told me. He told me. True story. I'm riding to the building, and he calls me. He's like, Josh, if I met you at the Bass Pro Shop on the way for you, do you mind picking me up and just dropping me off? I'm like, Dad, I'm going to get to the arena. Gary Bettman, the NHL commissioner, has a presser at 4:30. I'll meet you at 3. I'll meet you at 3:30. I'm like, Dad, puck drop's not till 8:15. He's like, I don't care. They got a concert at 5:30. Surely enough, he's there.
1: That's how you make a
0: day
1: of it, though. That's how you make a night of it.
0: He's got the fanny pack. He didn't want to pay $95 to park, so he knew I was getting in. So I drove him there, dropped him off. I'm like, Dad, I'm not going to be leaving until about 1 a.m. He's like, I'm like, it's all right. I might be there. I might get an Uber. Linnell, I'm not kidding. I leave, and I'm walking out the loading dock at 1 in the morning, listening to Denton on the ride home. And who's there in a Canes jersey waiting at the loading dock in an empty parking lot? Scott Graham. Wow. At 1 in the morning. And here's the funniest part. Here's the funniest part. He then reaches in the fanny pack, and I see $700 cash. I'm like, Dad, I thought you said it cost $700. He goes, yeah, it's all digital now.
1: That's tough. Congratulations, Mr. Graham, is what I would say, first of all.
0: Yeah, okay. So,
1: damn.
0: 310-840-4910 if you want to react to this game. Let's go to Mark, who's in Miami. Mark wants in on Knicks Spurs.
1: Mark,
0: how does tonight change the way you view these NBA finals?
1: Hopefully not at all.
2: What's going on, fellas? Yeah, I'm not changing at all. I thought it's premature.
0: Their
2: path was easy, and they were just going to get steamrolled by the Spurs because the Cavs and Philly and et cetera. I don't think so, man. This Knicks team is absolutely legit. You saw, again, to me, Brunson is probably the best closer in the league, but they got elite supporting cast, and Cat is playing outstanding basketball. OG, Hart, Bridges, and then you got Shamit off the bench and Alvarado. So they're a well-coached team, and so I think it's going to be a very tough series, and I just don't see where all these people are coming from the perspective. It's going to be an easy route, but I think they're going to regroup, though. The thing about Wimby is, to stop trying to be a perimeter player. To me, go at Cat is foul prone, so go at him in the paint and get out there. They have nobody to stop you, but sometimes he settles too much, and you saw that, you know, throughout stretches of the playoffs, including against Oklahoma City. When he settles, the defense loves that. You don't want him going in the paint, because when he's in the paint, he's a menace. So if I'm Mitch Johnson for the Spurs, you say go at Cat is foul prone. Let him have Mitch Robinson in the game, who's a solid defender, but he's a non-factor in offense. You don't really even have to guard him. So that's the game plan I would go for. But, guys, it's going to be a tough series, and I think it's going to go 7. I think they're going to prevail, but it's going to be a hard series. But I can't believe I'm saying this as a Heat fan and a lifelong New York hater. I actually like this New York team, and I wouldn't mind them seeing them win. I think the better story would be if the Knicks won, because New York would be turned upside down, man. It would be insane. Yeah. These people would happen if they had a parade on the Canyon Heroes. Thanks for the time, fellas.
0: These people. Thanks, Mark. Efficiency on that call.
1: Ah!
0: I see Linnell, he just put both his hands out.
1: Because, dog, it's going to be the same thing till 3 a.m. If every caller is going to call in tonight, what are they going to say? Women need to stop playing around the perimeter. Why does everyone get it but you, big fella? Mitch Johnson? I blame everybody involved. It's so maddening, Josh. It's almost like he gets bored. Does he want to be Kevin Durant or does he want to win? It's so frustrating because every game this postseason that they lose, he plays the same damn way. So why not cut the crap and just roll to the damn basket and play like you're 7-4? I feel like an old head talking like this, bro. That's what all the non-basketball knowing old heads call in and say, oh, he can't stay around the perimeter. He got to go inside. They're not wrong, Victor. It's so frustrating to watch.
0: Lost his headphones. Now let's go to Richie, who's literally in Florida. 310-840-4910. Richie, please don't talk about Wimby playing at the perimeter or Linnell is going to chuck his headphones out the window.
3: I'm not going to do that. Linnell, how you doing, my man?
1: I'm crushed right now because I keep coming up here and I keep talking about him and trying to call him the GOAT. And then he gives us performances like this that make me look stupid.
3: Well, that's why I'm calling you, because I don't know if you remember, me and you have been going back to the Atlanta series when we said that the Knicks were on life support and I told you that we would pull it out. What I called about today is, well, how do you feel now about the series? How do you feel about the Knicks now? And what do you think is the chances of San Antonio coming back? Because let me give you my perspective. I don't think they come back from this. I really don't. I think that Wimby's going to win plenty of titles. Don't get me wrong. But that team is too young. We got a veteran team, a tough team. You see we're crashing the boards. They can't deal with us on the boards. They won't come back from this, guys. They might win game two. We'll take game three and four and then beat them, guys. This is over. So,
0: I appreciate the call. I almost threw my headphones there. The same way you just threw your headphones, Linnell, I almost threw my headphones there. You want to know why? Because literally the first half of this segment was you responding to that same question of, did you feel that tonight changed the series at all? And yes, I'm here too. It's like, oh,
3: well,
0: hi, Richie. Hey,
3: work.
0: Linnell. Bye, Richie.
3: Work.
0: I'll see you later. Bye. We heard from you. There it goes.
1: I love when we get to hear the boom. I'm sorry.
0: Doom.
1: It pops
0: doom.
1: Every time.
0: I do appreciate the call from Miami. I said Miami. It said Florida. I didn't know what part of Florida it might be. Can we do one more from Miami just to see, like, if the state of Florida is on this wave? Nah, apparently not. But we didn't get a chance to hear the
1: ba-doomp.
0: We didn't get a chance to hear the ba-doomp. 310-840-4910. I know what will cheer you up.
1: Nothing.
0: Positivity. Mr. Positive is on the line. Mr. Positive, 310-840-4910. Linnell's in some need of positivity. What do you got?
1: Mr. Positive, understand that my patience is short because of a tall Frenchman.
4: Oh, dynamic duo. Boom shakalaka, I got to tell you. I think I've changed my mind. I thought maybe San Antonio was going to just steamroll. But after watching what I saw tonight, the little pit bull, Jalen Brunson, and OG, they combined for 25 points in the fourth quarter. More than the San Antonio Spurs total team in the fourth quarter. And they haven't played in, 8, 9, 10 days, whatever it is. They're only going to get better. Wemby's going to get tired. I'm a changed man. And real quick, Josh, baby, I saw Scotty G taking pictures in front of the...
0: my dad?
4: Yeah, your dad. It was fantastic. He was just standing there with the jersey on. It was great. I loved it.
0: Yeah.
4: Hey, you guys, thanks for taking
0: the
4: call.
0: He was there at 1 in the morning. He was there.
4: Yeah.
1: Mr. Positive, you were at the game last night?
0: Appreciate the call, Mr. Positive. That's great.
1: Here's my other thing, and this is why I look to the ceiling and I just try to keep calm and maintain my patience, because it's going to get annoying. Someone's going to call in here tonight to try to troll me for how I've been talking about Victor Wembanyama. I'm the only one allowed to slander Victor Wembanyama, first of all. No one else is allowed to say anything negative about him. So now here I come with the positivity. What is the one thing?
0: You and I are aligned, by the way, on this. Like, I haven't gone as far to say greatest player of all time stuff, but
1: I have
0: a 14-1 ticket. I know you have, but I've been a pretty pro Spurs person. I picked them to beat OKC. We're aligned. Like, we're holding hands with the, aligned here on the Spurs bandwagon. 14-1 odds in January. So I can knock the guy too if I want, if I so please. I'm going to give some grace, though.
1: Yeah, but I won't look at it the same. Yeah. It won't hit different. It'll be like decaf and fully caffeinated coffee. Like, I know anything about coffee. But here's the one thing that I will say, and I've said it all postseason long, and every single time I've said it, whether you like it or not, Mr. Graham, I've been right. What have I said all postseason about Victor Wembanyama? And tonight's another example of it. Whenever he has been met with adversity, all postseason long, what has he done? Do I need to go on my little diatribe again and name you every little moment where he's responded?
0: Please don't.
1: I expect him to do it in game two. We know what this is. This is going to be a 35-point, 17-rebound, 5-block game two for him, because that's what he's done all playoffs. Whenever his back's been against the wall, whenever he's been the talk of the town and people have had, you know, not so nice things to say about him, he's responded. I expect him to do so in game two.
0: Victor Wembanyama did respond to questions after game one of the NBA Finals. You'll hear what he had to say. We'll react and get to more of your calls as well. 310-840-4910. 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

0: This is Westwood One Sports Night. Here's Josh Graham and Linnell Willingham.
1: We do have big news in the NFL today to break down. Russell Wilson officially announcing his retirement from football. You'll hear part of that announcement in just a little bit. That's Linnell Willingham. I'm Josh Graham. The finals front and center with the Knicks winning 105-95 over the Spurs. So how about we hear from Victor Wembanyama? Here he was talking about what he views as being a bad night, personally.
2: No, of course not. I agree with the coach. And, I mean, it's the same. Every team guards differently, you know. I'm going to figure it out. I was bad tonight. It's not more complicated than that.
1: High standard. It's true what he's saying. For his standard, he was bad tonight. But 26-12 in the finals. The stat that's probably most alarming is that he attempted close to double-digit threes with 9, and also he had 6 turnovers. That's probably not what you want. Him handling the ball so much that he's throwing away the basketball and then attempting shots at the perimeter when he's 7'4". But have we made that point on the air yet? 310-840-4910 if you want in. We'll hear more from Victor Wembanyama in a second. But do you agree with his sentiment that this was a bad night for Victor?
3: Of course. He was horrible. My thing is, like, I'm going to be more critical of him. I'm going to be more hard on him because of the standard we've set for him. And my thing is, you can be 22 and in your first postseason, it's your first finals. I get all of that. Maybe I give him a little bit of an extra pass tonight because it's the finals. But, like, dog, it's been the same criticism all postseason long. Every time we have been critical of Victor Wembanyama throughout this playoffs, it's about him not being aggressive enough on the offensive end. And to me, it's getting to a point where I look at the head coach, Mitch Johnson, I go, hey, Slim, you're in a position where you're the button pusher. Get him the ball at the elbow. Allow him to be the creator from the elbow. One thing that is very underrated and something we haven't talked about with the Spurs team, I love Stephon Castle as much as the next man. He shoots too damn much. It's to a point now where it's like, damn, the shots that they're taking sometimes, you can get any time down the floor. I think they need to hone in more on the offensive end of the floor and get more efficient, better looks going towards the basket, especially on a night where Fox and Vassell and Keldon Johnson didn't do anything for you.
1: Here's more from Wembanyama, Victor, on whether or not he has concerns about the rest of the series.
2: It's obviously, I mean, it's not we've been down in a series before, never in the finals, obviously. But I'm not kicking myself about anything, really. I mean, I'm not worried the slightest.
1: Not worried in the slightest.
3: He shouldn't be. I believe him. Do you believe him?
1: I do. I think they're going to win 4 of the next 5 and win this in 6. 310-840-4910. If you want in, let's go to Johnny, who's in Atlanta. Our guy, Johnny, in Atlanta. Johnny, what's your reaction to tonight?
4: I'm with you. I'm not worried at all. I agree with you. Spurs in 6. But my take is like this. The first loss, I'm blaming the coach. You lost. You turned over, lost by giving up two double-digit wins, leads. You had double-digit. At one point, you was leading by 14. Why did you set them down, stop shooting threes? Because like you said, they shot too many threes. And the second thing is, you gave up too many offensive rebounds for the Knicks. Josh Hart got so many rebounds that you didn't do nothing.
3: I gave that to him.
4: Exactly.
3: That's what they do.
4: And then you let Wembanyama dribble the ball out of his foot. They was young. You didn't settle that team down. So I blame the coach for this loss. And that's my take, because they were to make a lot of young mistakes on their young players. You, the coach, settle them down and
3: totally
4: get
3: agree.
4: Them back playing basketball. So
3: I
4: that's
3: totally
4: I'm
3: agree.
4: Put the loss on them.
1: Thanks, Johnny. I appreciate it. I don't know this as a fact, though, Linnell.
3: Mm-hmm.
1: Did we have the OnlyFans models behind the coach tonight? Maybe it was a comfort thing for the Spurs where...
3: What are you talking about? Is that a thing?
1: Oh, you haven't noticed
3: throughout
1: the series?
3: Is Mitch Johnson him?
1: Standing right behind Mitch Johnson?
3: Is he
1: noticeable?
3: So are these his OnlyFans models or what? Do they belong
1: to
3: him?
1: No.
3: They're just role players. Okay, I got you.
1: Big Spurs fans. Just
3: go
1: gotta,
3: Spurs, go.
1: You know, got to support the team. 310-840-4910. Let's go to
3: Seattle.
1: Bert. Hey, we'll get to Russell Wilson in a bit, but hey, Seattle. Russell Wilson.
3: Hey, Baltimore. Shout out.
1: Let's go to Bert in Baltimore. Bert, you could talk about anything but the Orioles lost to the Red Sox tonight. Anything but that. What do you have on the finals?
5: I was so hoping you were going to go to me right after Linnell said somebody was going to call and troll him about his Wembanyama takes.
1: Oh, boy.
3: Oh, God. Here we go.
5: But no, I didn't. Linnell, I'm dumbfounded by how well you know the game. Every piece of analysis you have is, to borrow a phrase from Mr. Positive, is spot on. I think to answer your question, Josh, no, it doesn't affect my opinion because I've called your show and everyone that would take my call to say the Knicks are going to win and win in six. So obviously tonight does not affect my view. I think Wembanyama's a year away. His level of maturity, and I don't mean from the way that necessarily he plays, but, you know, you guys have played on sports teams. When you're not necessarily the rookie, but when you're not the upperclassman or the senior, you tend to want to share the wealth and defer. And, again,
3: yep.
5: Linnell,
3: damn,
5: your diagnosis is spot on. He comes out. He's an unselfish guy. He's an awesome person. He's an awesome teammate. But he's too unselfish, and until their backs are against the wall and he's faced with no choice but to dominate the game, he doesn't even make the effort to dominate the game. So they're obviously going to win game two because, as Linnell always says, you can't fake desperation. If they don't win game two, the series is over.
3: Exactly, yeah.
5: Right?
1: Yeah.
5: But I still got the Knicks in six.
1: All right. Bert,
3: we're going to see, Bert. That's the beautiful thing about this is you get to call back in. Because I still think, yeah, I say six, I say five. I think they roll off four in a row after tonight.
1: Well, he said the Knicks in six.
3: Yeah, well this, which is even crazier.
1: Well,
3: but I think
1: hey, man,
3: the Spurs are about to roll off
1: see,
3: four in a row.
1: See, that's the part that bothers me. Let's not do the victory lap stuff tonight. I'm not about that. Like,
3: well, look, people want to pop it, pop it. I have no problem with it.
1: No, I'm just saying.
3: Guess what?
1: I'm
3: going to pop it, too.
1: Hold on
3: a
1: second. I'm fine if you want to say, all right, the Knicks won a game. The Knicks are competitive. But let's not do the stuff where three wins away, we're saying they're going to win the series, and tonight is evidence of that. Because this is a team that just beat Oklahoma City back-to-back and beat them in seven. This is a series. This is not college basketball, which – let's go to Super Russi in Detroit. Because Super Russi, I remember you told me that the Knicks are going to win. We're not doing the victory lap stuff tonight, are we? Too early for that.
6: Yes, and let me laugh first. Yep, I told everybody that the Knicks was going to get that first game. I didn't tell you guys. I wasn't able to get on the air, but I was letting everybody know. Knicks going to get that first game. They might even get the second game.
1: I have the Spurs in six, and I thought that the Knicks were going to win tonight. So
6: guess what?
1: Guess
6: what? Lionel and Josh, especially you, Lionel, the better.
3: If you're not going to call me by my proper name, you won't have a spot on our show.
6: The better team is New York. They are a better team. Can we stop talking about Victor Wanyama as if he is Wilt Chamberlain and Michael Jordan mixed together? He's not. He's not all of that. He might be in 6 or 7 years, 5 years.
3: In 6 or 7 years?
6: Might.
3: He's going to take it until he's 30? So he's 28?
6: Man, listen, he's snot nose, bro. He's 22. He's wet behind the ears. You got.
3: He's in the NBA finals at 22
1: years
3: of age.
1: LeBron went to the finals in 22, his first finals. Yeah.
6: And they lost, right? Point exactly. No.
3: They lost what? Well, what did they lose?
1: I appreciate the call, Super Rossi. Good to hear from you. But
3: I think you're talking about the Spurs loss.
1: They lost to the Spurs. Well, hold on a sec. They lost to the Spurs. LeBron did in his first finals, but that's the Spurs. That's the Spurs we're talking about with Tim Duncan and Manu Ginobili. He's got Booby Gibson and Larry Hughes next to him, which is different than what the Spurs have right now. A little bit different talent level. I'm worried anytime I see the title Wimby as what someone wants to talk about, because I don't want anyone to troll him now. I don't want that because I'm defensive of my guy. I'll have a baseball bat ready to go.
3: But here's the thing. So Mike in Fort Lauderdale, told me,
1: I'm telling you, Mike, hey, I got a baseball bat here, Mike. You better not be coming at my guy.
7: All right, so let me say something. I like Wimby as a person. I like his character. I've seen this throughout the season where he looks discombobulated. So I'll explain something. First of all, I want to address the guy who keeps saying that the Spurs are either going to win the next four or they're going to win in six or something like that. You don't even believe that. And if you do believe that,
3: they will win the next four, yes.
7: Okay.
1: He said the Knicks are going to win in five.
3: They will win the next four. They held the Knicks have been on the damn best postseason run in history.
1: And I picked the Knicks
3: to 41% tonight.
7: Guys, let me just finish my point. I'll give you my bias early. I'm a diehard Knicks fan for over 30 years since I was 8 years old.
1: Enjoy it, man.
7: Diehard Knicks fan, but objectively speaking, this is a historically good playoff run. That doesn't mean nothing. You can't just say the East is weak, okay, because Philly is the team that beat Boston, who was supposed to beat New York. Cleveland was the team that beat Detroit, who was also supposed to beat New York. So New York destroyed both of those teams, and they haven't lost in over a month. That means something. Another thing, they shot terribly today. They got no free throws today. And then Dylan Harper had the best game that he'll probably have in his entire career. He probably had the best shooting half that he'll ever have in his career. 5 for 6 from three.
3: Are you kidding?
7: Give me a break.
1: He had 18 in a closeout game in game six against the
3: Thunder. What are you talking about? Dylan Harper's here.
1: What are you talking about?
7: They aren't scrubs.
3: Dylan Harper is here, buddy.
7: They're not scrubs.
3: My issue with the Knicks fans is they're totally unrealistic.
1: Hey, here's my thing.
7: They're not.
1: Well, my thing is, why can't you just enjoy it, man? Why are you so fired up tonight? Enjoy the win. Bing bong.
3: Because to the Knicks fans, they've already won the series. That's the problem with those front-running airheads. They haven't been here before. When they get a taste of it, they go crazy. They OD on it. They act like they've – you know what's going to be so funny? When Wimby shows up in his Kimoto in game two and drops 35, 17, and 5 blocks and says post-game, we have 3 more to go. And that's it. Uh-huh. That's all he's going to say the whole damn presser. We have 3 more to go. I know what it is. He needs – I don't know what he's doing in his spare time whenever these disappointments happen. I don't know if someone's going and smacking him upside his head. I don't know if he's going and visiting with the monks in his spare time. Maybe it's Pop chewing his ass out. But whenever he has had that bad moment, he's responded.
1: He always has. Let's go to Artie in Houston. One more. Got about a minute here. I'm up against it. Artie, real quickly, what do you got?
8: Hey, this was real quick. Last segment, y'all talked about the ticket prices going for $7,000 a seat. Price. I need a study in 5 years to see how many marriages are being cost for that.
3: I feel that.
1: Because here's the thing I learned, and that's a great question, and appreciate the call. I know a lot of people who dropped a lot of money on a hockey game last night in Raleigh. $1,100,
3: $1,200. That's crazy.
1: And then the team loses, Linnell.
3: Yeah.
1: Then the team loses. Whew. Tough one. Russell Wilson announced his retirement from football today in order to pursue a TV career with CBS. Is Russell Wilson going into the Pro Football Hall of Fame? That's next on Westwood One Sports Night.
0: Vegas stole Game 1 on the road in the Stanley Cup Finals. Can Carolina even it up? Game 2 is tomorrow. 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

0: Sports Night. Here's Josh Graham and Linnell Willingham.
1: We'll circle back to the NBA Finals. Game 1, Knicks 105, Spurs 95. Massive news in the NFL today, though. Russell Wilson announced his retirement officially in order to pursue a TV career with CBS. Let's hear a couple of bites from him in his social media post. The one coach he mentioned specifically by name was Pete Carroll. Here was part of his retirement announcement via social media.
2: To Coach Carroll, thanks for taking a chance on a young 5'11 black kid from Richmond, Virginia that was told he was too small to ever make it in the NFL. I thank you, football. I thank you, I thank you, I thank you. I am forever grateful. Love, 3.
1: But the coolest part of the announcement, Linnell, was Russ talking specifically about the city of Seattle and a special relationship he had with one particular piece of that community.
2: To Seattle, you raised me. Not just all the wins and crazy loud games, but also the forever memories after we won the Super Bowl.
3: Your Seahawks Super Bowl 48 champion.
2: But even more important, the kids at Seattle Children's Hospital, you gave me hope and belief in a better tomorrow. And hopefully, I did the same for you.
1: That was a cool thing that he had a special relationship with the Children's Hospital in Seattle. But now that his football career is over, let's ask the question. Russell Wilson, Pro Football Hall of Famer?
4: I hate these conversations. Just full disclaimer. Because I think the Hall of Fame at the quarterback position, based off of who's already in, it's pretty subjective, right? Like, he'll eventually get in. I think the question is he a first ballot Hall of Famer? I think that's the question here. Is he a first ballot Hall of Famer? And I think when you put context on his career and go back to the fact that he was a mid-round pick that came, like his story, like I can't wait for somebody to do the Russell Wilson documentary. His story at the quarterback position to me is one of the greatest we've ever seen in the history of this sport. 110%. When you consider him being a mid-round pick, when you consider the contract that they had given Matt Flynn that same offseason to come in and be the guy, and the way that he unseated them and really revolutionized the position and was the next great dual-threat quarterback. And I think the thing that's tampering, I guess, his Hall of Fame resume is what we saw at the end of his career. If you were to remove the Giant years, if you were to remove the Pittsburgh year, he's a Hall of Famer, first ballot.
1: There is a case for Russ to be in the Hall of Fame. He has made the Pro Bowl, Linnell, 10 times in his 14-year career. So when you're saying, just based on the Seattle years, he's a Hall of Famer, that tracks because here's the list of quarterbacks to make at least 10 Pro Bowls. Russell Wilson, Johnny Unitas, Aaron Rodgers, Brett Favre, Drew Brees, Peyton Manning, Tom Brady. That's the list. 7 players. Obviously, he's a Super Bowl champion. He started 2 Super Bowls. The only eligible quarterbacks for the Hall of Fame that are not in the Hall of Fame with those 2 punch marks on their resume? Joe Theismann and Jim Pluckett. Those are the 2. And Eli Manning's soon going to be a 3rd on that list, but the point you're making about influence is important. Prior to Russ, teams would not draft a quarterback in the first round that looked like Russell Wilson in terms of his height. Baker Mayfield and Bryce Young and Kyler Murray, they owe a debt to Russell Wilson. And also, he's just the 2nd black quarterback to win the Super Bowl. There's only 1 black QB that's in the hall. That's Warren Moon, not the 1st black quarterback to win a Super Bowl for your Washington Redskins at the time, that being Doug Williams. When Russ was drafted, the small number of black signal callers was still a problem we talked about in the league But because of guys like Russell Wilson helping carry the load, that's no longer a conversation we have. So influence should factor in. However, there's no shot he's going to be a first ballot guy, especially given the way the Hall has been voting things in now, where you only get classes of four, maybe five. Big Ben's not going to be a first ballot guy who has better numbers. Eli's not going to be a first ballot guy. And, well, he isn't, and he has better numbers and has two Super Bowl rings. How would you rank Cam Newton versus Russell Wilson in terms of –

0: ride.
1: If you take that
0: let's
1: away,
0: ride.
1: If you take that away, like I think Russ's time in Seattle, that's a Hall of Fame resume, in my opinion. For Cam Newton, it's just great. Him at his height, him at his best was better than Russell at his best.
2: Agreed.
1: I guess is what I was saying because of how dynamic he was. Right, how dynamic he was individually as a runner and so on and so forth. But I think Russ's longevity and not having the physical superpowers that Cam had. Imagine if Russell Wilson was Cam Newton's size. He'd still be playing. He'd still be a starter right now. Right now.
2: Is it bad that the way Russell Wilson's career is going to be remembered undoubtedly is going to be because of that goal line pass?
1: Is that what you remember from him?
2: Has to be the first thing you think of. What did you do in the Super Bowl? And because they won so big in the first one, and the plays that you remember most is a kick return and a safety on the second snap, and I think it was Wagner who had the pick six. You remember that, and you remember the Legion of Boom. You probably think goal line not giving the ball to Marshawn and throwing it to the Patriots. That's what you think of first, probably.
1: When I think of Russell Wilson, I mean, damn. Like, now that you've kind of painted that picture, I guess maybe that is the first thing that comes to mind. Can I be honest? You know what comes to mind for me? When they went to – this was after they beat Washington, if I'm not mistaken, during his rookie season. And they go to Atlanta, and they play in Atlanta in that divisional round game. And it's him versus Matt Ryan. I mean, he balled, dude. I mean, like, his run at the peak of his powers, his rookie season, including the playoff run, special, dude. Like, I think a lot of people will say he was carried by that defense. I think that's revisionist history. Offensively, tight window throws, the best deep ball thrower for an extended period of time in this league was Russell Wilson. So I don't want... The last three, or his last three stops, I guess, Josh, to kind of color the conversation.
2: Do I have permission to go ISO for 1 second on something that is a national perception regarding Russell Wilson that where I live in North Carolina is fundamentally absolutely not true? Mm-hmm. Is that fair, like, to dispel something? Peter King wrote this, and it's wrong. Others have wrote it. It's wrong. Russell has said it. It's wrong. It's Russell's own telling of events, and it's not right. The perception that Russell Wilson has fed is that when he was in college at NC State, he wanted to return to the Wolfpack, and Tom O'Brien said no. We have Mike Glennon. And then he goes from NC State to Wisconsin, wins the Rose Bowl, gets drafted, has the career that he has, egg on face, Tom O'Brien, embarrassing move. What actually happened, Tom O'Brien said, listen, we want you to make a choice. Are you a baseball player or are you a football player? He was playing both, and he had signed a professional contract, I believe with the Colorado Rockies, and had decided, rather than going to spring football, I'm going to play baseball with the Colorado Rockies minor league, and I'm going to pursue that path. And that's what he did. And then he decided, you know what? I want to go back and play one more year of college football. NC State was like, wait a minute. We just did the entire spring with a guy who would end up having an NFL career in Mike Glennon. No, that spot's not there anymore. Then he decides to go play football at Wisconsin. And here's what the Wisconsin coach at the time said, Paul Christ, you're not playing baseball. It's football if you come here. So in a way, Tom O'Brien was right. Hey, Russ, you need to pick one of the two. And then when he exclusively focused all of his attention on football, that's when he became the great quarterback that won the Rose Bowl and went to the NFL, not the guy who you don't remember anything that he did in the ACC at NC State. So there you go. Just want to dispel that narrative. That is a popular one. You can find it pretty easily.
1: If there's anybody that could have played two sports, been a quarterback and a baseball player, it would have been Russell Wilson. I just want to put that out there for the record. I think his football smarts, his work ethic, I don't see him. If he wanted to pursue it, I wouldn't see a situation where he was half-assing one compared to the other. I

0: think that's – say what you want about how cheesy he is. Say what you want about, you know, you thinking he's not authentic or whatever. He works. You don't make it at 5'11". You don't make it at 5'11" in this league and reach the heights that he reached without working.
1: Well, even if you concede that point, Mike Glennon turned out to be an NFL quarterback. Having 2 years of him versus 1 year of Russell Wilson, it's not as awful of a decision in hindsight as some make it out to be, especially since Mike Glennon was there in spring practice. So anyway, just wanted to defend Tom O'Brien at NC State with this national platform, letting people know that a national narrative that's popular isn't so, it isn't true. Just letting that be known. All right, YouTube, subscribe. Search Westwood One Sports Night. We would appreciate that. That's how you can watch us in addition to listening to Linnell and I. The podcast feed, Westwood One Sports Night, you can find on Apple Podcasts and Spotify. 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And by the way, on YouTube, like, comment, subscribe. All of that helps us in the algorithm. So we'd appreciate that a great deal. Staying in the NFL and then obviously getting to game one of the NBA Finals, there is news regarding a polarizing team in the league that also might be the league's most disrespected. Keep it here on Westwood One Sports Night to find out who that is.
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0: Linnell Willingham.
1: That's Linnell. I'm Josh Graham. We get to react to things first on Westwood One Sports Night. But you get that opportunity, too. And the finals just wrapped up. Game one, that is, of the finals. Let's not get crazy around here. Knicks 105, Spurs 95. Let's go to Cheryl, who wants in, doing our job for us. This is usually the spot where Linnell and I come in with a hot take about the finals. We're outsourcing that to Cheryl in Syracuse. Cheryl, what did you think of the Knicks win tonight?
2: Can I ask you a question first and foremost, Ms. Cheryl? You go by Cheryl or you go by Cheryl?
1: I just did.
3: Oh. I'm sorry, what's that again?
2: You go by Cheryl or you go by
1: Cheryl? Cheryl or Cheryl?
3: Cheryl, C-H-E-R-Y-L.
2: That's Cheryl. Yep, that was Cheryl. I heard it.
1: Cheryl.
2: It's not Cheryl, it's Cheryl.
1: Is it Cheryl or Cheryl?
2: Cheryl, can you help us?
3: Depends on where you're from.
2: It's Cheryl. Where are you from, Cheryl? It's Cheryl. I dig you, Mama.
1: I got it.
2: I hear you now.
1: Okay, I got you.
3: When you're from the South, it's the way you say it.
1: Yeah, there you go.
3: It depends on what part of the United States you're in is how you pronounce it.
1: Apology, Cheryl.
2: I'm sorry, Miss Cheryl.
3: No, please don't apologize.
1: I love the attention.
2: There we go. I love giving it.
3: First of all, I think I have a different view. I don't predict anything, but I would like this series to go seven games because I just don't want it to end. I think it's unbelievably amazing. To me, it's magic. And whoever wins, I'll be happy for them. And whoever loses, I'll be sad for them. It's wonderful. What's that?
1: I was just going to say we need to give you one of those T-shirts, Cheryl, that say, I just hope everybody has fun. That's always a great one to see at games where people don't have the team gear. They just have a shirt that says, I just hope everybody has fun. Are you rooting for the Knicks because you're in New York, though?
3: Well, no, because you know why? Even though I am currently a Syracuse Mets baseball fan because we are the AAA team of the New York Mets, I'm a Chicago Cubs fan, so I hopped a midnight train to Chicago for the playoff games back in the 80s and the 90s without a ticket.
2: You're going with your bad self, Cheryl.
1: See,
3: thank you.
1: This is why you're great. This is why you're great, Cheryl. And I appreciate the call because you just segued us without even knowing.
2: She was hopping the trains, Josh. Like a
1: thug. Where we need to go because we're hopping the train to Chicago right now. The Bears have become a polarizing team in the NFL. Rare combination of talent and personality. Caleb Williams does interesting things. He gives interesting quotes. News in the NFL today, he is the new Madden cover player. One of the covers, he's trying to reenact the Jordan Jumpman with the Chicago skyline in the background. The other one, he's doing the Iceman, rubbing the shoulders. He does interesting things. The painted fingernails, says interesting things. He was on the New Heights podcast with the guy saying, oh, he's ranked a 90 in Madden. Well, he's going to be a 99 by the end of the year. Ben Johnson, he's a bit polarizing. Bright young coach, but the LaFleur Packers situation rubbed a lot of people the wrong way. And here he was today in a press conference fuming at somebody's phone going off in a press conference. Listen.
4: We're speaking the same language, and that's always a good starting point. Oh, my. Good.
5: Now that you've got a year under your belt, how does it feel? How do you feel about your position, what you're doing, the people you're working with?
4: Somebody want to take their phone, so I'm not interrupted again.
1: Whew.
4: Thanks.
1: This is, you know how, Linnell, you dream sometimes in the middle of the night, you have the nightmare that you have, like you're in your underwear?
2: I don't have nightmares. I'm not scared of anything but God.
1: Well, I have nightmares, and some people
2: that have was a character moment. That was a character moment where I got closer to the audience for a second. I'm sorry.
1: There you go. The underwear, like in front of like the class thing. For me, that's my equivalent of that. Where I'm in John Tortorella's press conference, who's an intimidating coach with Vegas, and I'm just fearful that my phone's going to go off. By the way, who still has the ringtone like that? Does anybody, do you,
2: Old.
1: I was about to say, let's go around the room. We have a lot of people on this show. Linnell, when I call you, what sound does your phone make?
2: Nothing.
1: Nothing. So no ringtone. It's just, does it vibrate at least?
2: No.
1: No sound. Silent.
2: No sound. I just am always on my
1: phone. Denton Day, when I call you, what sound does your phone make?
0: The thump when I hang up. No, I have it on vibrate. There's no sound.
1: Same, yeah. Same. Oliver, or I see that Peyton's on the phone. Oliver, what sound does your phone make when we call?
2: Olipop, you're not we couldn't hear you there, pal.
1: We'll get back to that. See,
6: my fault. Peyton, I just do the vibrate.
1: What's Peyton say?
2: Does Peyton have a phone?
6: What type of question is that?
2: You know, I like to I like to bully the new board.
1: Okay, so nobody on this show, and we just went to four different people, has a ringer on their phone. So this is like an age thing. What's the age cutoff?
2: What? I'm sorry, Josh. Oliver's just a total distraction. He's playing defense against the show.
1: Is there an age cutoff? Like.
2: I'm sorry. I'm sorry.
1: Okay, third time. Age cutoff. Is there one? Like, what is the age cutoff? You said that's an old person thing.
2: For a ringtone?
1: Yeah.
2: Was the elder statesman going to chime in? Was Denton going to?
0: I mean, is there an age cutoff, or is it? I feel like it's a personality thing.
2: Yes.
0: Because like, I don't even know how to change it. Like, I don't. What do I go into my settings? Ew. You know what I mean?
2: Yeah, like, who's got time for that?
1: Actually, I don't even know you do that. You just cut the phone off, like, or you just turn it way down.
2: That was Baby Dan.
1: And then, or you just hit the button and that's it. Like, I don't even think you have to go into the settings.
0: But you can adjust it because there's the normal ringtone, and then there's another ringtone. Then you could make it a song. Like, you can do a lot of different things with it. So I feel like if you have a ringtone, it's not just because you click the button. It's because you have a personality trait in which you love ringtones.
1: I open this door. I'll walk in it. Did you guys ever have a ringtone song?
2: No.
1: Like a specific
0: song? Yeah, what are you talking about? I held the phone up next to a YouTube speaker. I was paying 99 cents for a ringtone back in the day.
1: What song?
0: No, it wasn't that special. I don't know what song it was.
1: See,
2: did you guys get a cell phone? That's what I
1: had forever. I had my first phone was the sliding screen, like that had the text keyboard. I had forever. Yes, no, it wasn't that. But it was a Samsung, and it Forever by Chris Brown was my first ringtone.
2: We can dance forever.
0: So Linnell, before the office ruined it. Office ruined it. What are you talking about? This is the age gap here. Linnell, what do you know about a QWERTY keyboard?
2: A what? A QWERTY?
0: A QWERTY keyboard.
2: What's a QWERTY? There's a button that says QWERTY on it, isn't it?
0: Yeah.
2: QUERTY?
0: A QWERTY keyboard, yeah.
2: I've heard of it.
0: Back in my day, when everyone had smartphones and you wanted a phone that you didn't have to click the button 86,000 times to get to the letter S, you needed a phone with a QWERTY keyboard.
2: Well, QWERTY keyboard. So I wanted to ask everyone, just how we all were raised, when did you guys get your first cell phone? Because I feel like my answer is going to knock your socks off.
1: 14, 15.
2: Oh, okay.
0: I was probably 13.
2: You want to talk about flexing.
0: Yeah,
2: that's a flex.
0: How you guys doing?
2: No, I didn't get my first cell phone until I was going into my sophomore year. It's because I got diagnosed with supraventricular tachycardia, and my aunt and uncle were like, "Well, we don't want you to potentially die and not be able to call us, so here's a cell phone." Mind you, me and my cousin that I grew up with, we had an elaborate pitch to get iPhones when the iPhone first came out, and we literally did presentations. Now, if you all listen up closely, I was always punished. Of course, my presentation was shot down. I hated him for about a three-month period. He had an iPhone, and I had no phone. And it was one of the most crazy things. You want to talk about being jealous of someone in your own home? I didn't think it was possible. I had real vitriol towards him. I may or may not have tried to break his phone. That's awful.
1: That's an awesome story. cell phone, 14, 15 years old. Okay, I think that sounds about right. I think that's a good
2: number. Yeah, I feel like we're all in the same.
1: I wanted to take this to a place where we were talking about the Bears being disrespected or whatever. But you know what? Let's just completely steer into the skid here. In honor of Caleb Williams on the Madden cover, what is the best sports video game? 310-840-4910 if you want in. We could just be talking Dub Bears and how they're on 7 standalone Windows, 5 primetime, Thanksgiving Day in Detroit, Packers on Christmas Day. We could do that. We could talk about what's on Christmas Day?
2: An ass whooping for the Packers.
1: See, we could talk about how they're the third best odds to win the NFC North for reasons that are unknown. We could do that. Or we could talk about the fact that Caleb Williams is on the Madden cover, and we could talk about the best sports video games of all time. Are you a video gamer, Linnell?
2: Are you kidding? Yes.
1: No?
2: Yes. Yes. I am a child in a 28-year-old's body. I love video games. This is literally my favorite pastime. And you know what my favorite video game is?
1: What's that?
2: The best video game of all time, Madden. Love Madden.
1: Wow.
2: Madden, I think, is by far the best sports game of all time. I don't think it's particularly close.
1: Maybe franchise, you could make that case, just because of the longevity of it. That certainly is something you could argue. Mr. Realistic, by the way, wants in on cell phones. Let's go to Springfield, Mass., where we're going to hear from Mr. Realistic. Where are you on this?
7: On cell phones, my second cell phone had California Love by Dr. Dre, and then I switched it to Tupac. And my next phone had Put It Down on Me. But my first cell phone
2: Put It
7: was
2: Down
7: so
2: on
7: old,
2: Me.
1: What?
2: Freak it. Wow.
1: Why? Why was that the song?
7: Put It Down on Me?
1: Yes! Okay.
2: Yeah, that a great beat.
7: Anything funky,
1: what is the best reaction you had to having Put It Down on Me as your song and people realizing that's your phone?
7: They usually smiled, but you know, most of the time right. They were, if they were with me, they were either blind or deaf.
1: All right, thank you, Mr. Realistic. Jeremiah, shout out. That's outstanding. I didn't know.
2: I'm about to say, what you know about Jeremiah? I love me some Jeremiah.
1: That's that is the second most interesting Jeremiah song he could have chosen.
2: No. Hey. Jeremiah.
1: Oh, sorry. It's Jeremiah. Not Jeremiah.
2: No, Jeremiah.
1: Okay. Jeremiah. It'd be even funnier if Birthday Sex was his ringtone. Girl, you know why.
2: Yeah,
1: wouldn't
2: that
1: It'd
2: be
1: great. Hey, I'm at the DMV. Yo.
2: Yeah.
1: Sorry.
2: I'm about to
1: Girl,
2: say,
1: you know why.
2: My uncle had the damn. Great. My uncle had Not Afraid by Eminem for like 10 years as his ringtone. it was the craziest. But he also had like a, instead of having.
1: Dude, I can see that though.
2: He had Monday Night Football as his like ring. So if you would call him and it would be.
1: That's what you would hear. These lyrics off of this paper before I lay them. That song, Eminem. Yeah, Not Afraid. Yeah. Let's go to Chance in Alabama. Chance, cell phones, go.
8: So, yeah, I kind of agree. I'm kind of too old for ringtone, but because of my job, I own a professional window cleaning business, and certain days it's so dang windy, man. I can't hear a thing. You know, I wear khaki pants because I need pockets. So
2: khaki.
8: I don't feel the vibration. Yeah, or cargo. So I don't always feel the vibration. So I have to have a ringtone so I can hear the darn thing go off when I'm working outside and I got cars and wind and you know all that going on. You know what I'm saying?
1: What sound is it? The same one during? Is it the old original that we hear during Ben Johnson's presser?
8: No, I was gonna go with that, but I couldn't find it, and I got this new phone, so I went with a classic synthesy. It's called Blue Lily or something. Let's see.
2: Look up Blue Lily.
8: Can you hear it?
1: We need to go find Blue Lily. All right. That's awesome, Chance.
8: Listen,
1: thanks for the call.
8: Listen.
1: What the find? Oh, was he about to pull it?
2: She's doing a Denton Day, putting his phone to the speaker.
1: Oh.
2: We couldn't
1: hear
2: you,
1: kids.
2: I'm sorry.
1: Fire.
2: Just how I couldn't hear you praising Ty Simpson, you Alabama stan, you. I'm happy he didn't get his Ty Simpson takeoff.
1: There's something we need to talk about. Linnell told me earlier today he had an announcement that perhaps he was ready to make on the show. But apparently he might be getting cold feet based on some other comments he had on the show today. We're going to get to the bottom of this next on Westwood One Sports Night. 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

0: 3910 if you want in. Love the Killers. That's my group. Linnell, that would be up for a ringtone for me back in the
1: day. I thought you were going to try to use that in Rock Band or Horse. But see, I know the Killers.
0: See? You know ball.
1: No ball.
0: Linnell Willingham, you're fired up to talk about baseball for two reasons. Number one, you have a fandom announcement that I thought you were going to come out of the box to make. You've been Los Doyers fan ever since this show launched, but being rooted in D.C., for those watching on YouTube and on X, you got Commander stuff hanging right behind you in your studio. What's the deal? Are you now a Nats guy? Are you ready to make that announcement? Or are you getting cold feet?
1: I am officially declaring today, on June the 4th of 2026, that I am officially a Dodgernals fan. I'm a Dodgernals fan. Yeah, you heard it. I am going to be the first nationally syndicated radio host to have not one team in the National League, but two teams. I'm a Dodger and National fan. I'm a Dodgernal fan. And the number one question that I have, why are the Dodgers not in the AFC, damn it? Why are the Dodgers not in the American League? They're in Los Angeles. Stupid.
0: So? It's not West and East.
1: I don't care. I don't care. But no, the Nationals are literally, some call them the most exciting team in baseball right now in terms of the way that they're hitting the baseball.
0: They're score
1: a fun
0: a lot
1: group
0: of runs.
1: To watch.
0: They're
1: you know what I'm excited about? They're 500. But what I like is we were promised, the fans of D.C., when this new regime took over, when Blake Butera and company got to town, we were promised an analytics-driven approach. We were promised player development, and that's what we've gotten here through the first 2 to 3 months of the Major League Baseball season. We've gotten player development with a guy like K-Bear Ruiz totally turning it around at the plate after he was batting like 127 a season ago. He's up over 200.
0: Yeah.
1: Right?
0: James Wood hits the baseball far and
1: C.J. Abrams is going to be an all-star. Lock at shortstop. James Wood is arguably the best power hitter in the entire sport, maybe. Like, Oppo Boppo J-Mo. You know what I call this, our new nickname?
0: How can
1: We're
0: the
1: Dodger
0: Street
1: have homer hitting homies. That's what we are.
0: How can the Dodger half of the Dodgernal fans say that James Wood might be the greatest hitter
1: the
0: in
1: the
0: baseball?
1: The best power hitter?
0: Shohei Ohtani. I mean, Shohei Ohtani.
1: I said the best power hitter. I was real specific with that.
0: I know,
1: now.
0: But I mean, when I think power, I think hitting more than 50 home runs, and Shohei Ohtani does that.
1: When I think of power, I think of exit velos in the 120s, something that James Wood does regularly.
0: So someone writes in, JoJo writes in, get your Shohei Wood jersey.
1: Yeah,
0: so they,
1: literally.
0: Like one half Shohei.
1: One half wood.
0: Other half. It could be like the, what is it? It could be like the Brady Quinn, A.J. Hawk jersey. One half. Can figure it out. Just an idea. So
1: Oliver Popular
0: one
1: recommends
0: place.
1: That I get a jersey that just says Showwood. To like combine their names together, a Dodgernal Showwood jersey.
0: No? Hey, Seattle. Linnell Willingham. Linnell Willingham also wants to talk baseball because he has CBA thoughts.
1: Oliver's not going to like
0: it. Linnell, what do you got?
1: You might not like it either. Oliver Popular, well known as our resident Major League Baseball insider here on the program, soon to be future scout of the Los Angeles Dodgers. He's got big, big, big plans ahead of him. Will he be a scout for a popular sport is my question. Will he be a scout for one of the top four major professional sports in the world, right? Currently, NFL, NHL, NBA, and your beloved Major League Baseball. So we got two proposals, one sent over from the MLBPA, one sent over from Major League Baseball in terms of a new collective bargaining agreement. The one key detail that we saw from the owners offer was a salary cap floor. We also saw, to me, with that offer, the beginning of the end. And I know they've got time, they've got 6 months, but I'm telling you, if they somehow, some way screw around and lock out for the 2027 season and don't start on time, do you hear that? That's Angel Reese's ball going off of the damn backboard. Every missed layup that she has, the WNBA gets more and more popular. Caitlin Clark and her coach were about to throw hands the other night. The W is on Major League Baseball's ass. I'm telling you, if they somehow lock out, you remember what happened in the 90s, the way the popularity took a massive dip, and there was no WNBA at that time to be right there to pick up the crumbs of the American people. The American people, us sports fans, what are we going to do to fill the void of Major League Baseball? We're going to watch the W. We're going to watch Caitlin Clark and Juju Watkins and Paisley. Paisley is AZ Fudd and Paige Beckers. And we love them.
0: May I respond?
1: And twerking. And TikToks. Mm-hmm. Mm-hmm. That's what I want from the W. I want fights and storylines and...
0: It's Sophie Cunningham TikTok dances. All
1: yes.
0: of it.
1: I want it all.
0: All of it's here. W. Okay. Here's the response. Mm-hmm. Baseball right now is, it, with the NBA, is the second most popular sport in America by ratings. By ratings,
1: ratings
0: that is where
1: ratings.
0: They are. Hockey is behind basketball and baseball pretty comfortably right now if we're talking about the top four. You got to track down MLS, which has done a lot of work, before you're saying that you're ahead of MLS as well. But let me just stick to the CBA point because it's most prominent. There, I am in the minority of this opinion, but I think we're going to start the season on time. I think we're going to play 162 games. If they don't start on time, they're still going to play 162. And I'll tell you why. There is much more at stake financially this time than the 1994 strike, and this is why. Let's just focus on the contracts MLB owners would put at risk if they didn't play. Most importantly, television. This year is the first time in decades that baseball is doing business with NBC, plus streamers like Netflix. They're in year one of this TV deal. It's a completely different stratosphere, rights fees money in 2026 versus in 1994. Obviously, there's revenue from sports betting companies looming large, and losing one season of that would be just, it wouldn't just be noticeable. It would be significant to the bottom lines of these owners. But this is the part that, if that doesn't convince you, this part might. The government also has cards that they've shown they can and would be willing to use to apply pressure towards a deal. You know the antitrust exemption that college sports leaders have been begging Congress to give them to stabilize college football? Well, that's something that leagues like Major League Baseball have been granted, and Congress can threaten to take that away if they don't come to a deal. And if that is threatened in any way, they're going to figure something out. And also, since you referenced 1994, do you know how 1994 ended? It didn't end with an agreement between the players and owners. It ended with a federal judge forcing owners to restore the rules of the previous agreement so they could play on. Baseball has 1994 as a glowing example of how damaging missed time can be. Because where you're right, Linnell, there are a lot more competitors for eyeballs. And there are a lot more things that can be wrecked in baseball. Baseball was the national pastime, the national sport at that time, neck and neck with football at that point. They're not anymore. And they saw the damage that 1994 did. And that's something they can use as a guide this time around. A labor strike could also strip away the momentum the sport's built over the last 5 years. I don't think they do that. I think they figure something out. I don't think it's going to happen by December 1st. But I think we're playing 162 games next year. There's my take.
1: This is just a different fight than what it was in 94. This is the owners coming out and asking for something that has never happened in the history of the sport.
0: Mm-hmm.
1: Something totally
0: unprecedented.
1: Doesn't mean
0: we're going to get there. This is the first proposal. I agree. I don't think the players are going to settle for it.
1: It shouldn't even have been in the proposal.
0: I mean, it's something you throw out there. It doesn't mean we're going to end up there, obviously. This is how negotiations work. They're going to figure out a way to get to the middle because they're going to be threatened by powers that are bigger than them to
1: make sure
0: that this gets done.
1: I don't want Congress meddling with this. There's too many other issues.
0: You could say you don't want it. I'm telling you that's going to be at play. And when that happens, something's going to get done. That's what I believe. We'll see.
1: I think
0: we'll see.
1: The economy. I think America. I think America will be just fine without little Major League Baseball. I think they would be okay. Because we got Caitlin Clark, right, guys?
0: Is that a Cosby impression? What was that?
1: No, it was me mocking Major League Baseball fans, unfortunately.
2: The pudding in the baseball.
1: I see what you... That was a Bill Cosby impersonation. Bravo.
0: That was. That was.
1: I'm about to say, my middle name is Huxtable.
0: Let's go to Gomez, who's in California. And he wants in on your Dodgers perspective and perhaps ringtones as well. Gomez,
1: Los
0: you're right ahead.
1: Doyers, unite.
3: Yeah, so the Dodgers, he's just buying them. That's all it is. And the Tani, whatever. But I do have a ringtone because everybody seems to be in this One Piece thing, which I follow One Piece. It's a...
1: What are you that doing with
0: like
1: your mouth?
0: Ringtone. No, I think it's great.
3: That's the One Piece. That's a phone call for One Piece. If anybody knows anime.
1: For a One Piece?
3: Yes, sir.
1: What's a One Piece?
0: One more time. Gomez, hit me with it one more time.
1: What about this is a One Piece?
0: California. I don't care. There
4: goes
0: Gomez.
4: One Piece is a show. Is an anime show.
1: One Piece or One Piece?
4: One Piece. Like One Piece.
1: Piece. One Piece. Like
4: you've seen the character before, Straw Hat. You've seen it.
1: Okay.
0: Can I tell you something that will bother you? Madden is the greatest video game sports franchise. You think it's the greatest sports video game there is.
1: Mm-hmm.
0: I disagree. I'm not going as far back to Tecmo Bowl, but I will go back to the last 2K game before EA got exclusivity with the NFL. Real ball knowers know, NFL 2K5 with Terrell Owens making a one-handed catch on the cover, that is my favorite football video game ever made. And I prefer the college game to the NFL, too. Madden, I prefer college.
1: From a production standpoint, when you consider Chris Berman doing the whole pregame bit and all of that. I can agree. The Players Lounge. I was a big 2K5 guy.
0: Cribs. They essentially made cribs for the episode for the game. Amazing.
1: And I forgot who was on commentary, but the commentary was very good. You know what got me? If you're going to go that route, I don't know if anybody out there was a sick freak like I was on the PlayStation 3. During that hiatus when we were waiting for the next GTA video game, by the way, we're still waiting. Blitz the League. Oh, I love me some Blitz.
0: I was about to just say NFL Blitz back in the league. NFL Street is sleepy fun. But the sports video games I enjoy the most, this is going to make you mad, FIFA and NHL. I love the FIFA and NHL games. I think FIFA is the most accessible, like easiest for anybody to play. NHL takes a minute, but once you get it, it rules. I don't like basketball or baseball games.
1: We sucked at FIFA. I love the show. The show is really cool. I like the presentation.
0: I love this show.
1: That was cute.
0: I do. I love the show. Just put it on a billboard.
1: Did you say you too?
0: No. I said put it on a billboard.
1: If you did call it.
0: Let's go to...
1: I wouldn't be offended by it. I just... You're not blind.
0: Ryan's in Ontario. Ryan, you're not one of those that are going to mock me now. Linnell got trolled by Knick fans last hour. You're not going to do this to me because I went to the Canes game last night, right?
5: Hey, Josh, Graham, how you doing, pal?
0: I could be better. I mean, I wish the Canes would have won last night. But other than that, I'm good.
3: And I'm Aaron Linnell. I'm a sorry-ass Canadian. By the way, you called out Wayne Gretzky, bud. Come on.
1: Come on. Come on, dude. Because if I'm going to call out Gretzky. No, I actually, you're going to hear Canes. In a couple of moments. You're going to hear in a couple of moments when we have beat out. I am in love with myself. I am in love.
3: Anyway, I want to talk to Josh Graham, not you.
0: Yes, I'm here, Ryan.
1: Well, lucky for you.
0: He's very polite. Mm-hmm. Thank you, Ryan. What do you have?
3: Okay. Wow, man, let's
1: Are you
3: going
1: to say something?
3: Well, you keep interrupting everyone, so.
0: Yes. Yeah, Linnell, stop interrupting.
3: Come on. Anyway, so Josh Graham and
0: Ryan? You and I got you.
3: Anyway, so did you meet Brandon Moore? I heard your conversation the other night.
0: I did have a chance to talk to Rod Brindamore last night. I appreciate the call, Ryan. It's good to hear from you. Sorry for Linnell and his rude interruptions.
3: Yeah,
0: see you, Ryan.
1: Are you guys done making out or what? Like, what is happening? This is have a radio show to finish here.
0: No, all that I took away from Rod last night is that they felt that they missed an opportunity. They were down 2-1, or they were up 2-0, and they gave up a goal into the first period, and it was off a bad turnover that allowed for the goal, and Rob was very upset about that.
1: It's a collapse of epic proportions.
0: That's not very nice.
1: Let's call it what it is. I got smoke for the Hurricanes as well. Everybody can get it tonight. It's game one, right?
0: It's game one. Yeah.
1: It's game one.
0: We have two orders of business to close this hour. I hand out bets in Graham's Gambling, and Linnell tells us something weird but true, and that's next on Westwood One Sports Night.
5: Myles Garrett has been traded to the Rams. The NFL Defensive Player of the Year joins league MVP Matthew Stafford. It's the biggest move of the offseason, with Los Angeles now a heavy favorite to win the Super Bowl. Can anyone knock off Myles Garrett and the Rams? Westwood One Sports.
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0: is Josh Graham and Linnell Willingham.
1: That's Linnell Willingham. I'm Josh Graham.
2: Before you get started, I hate this song. Before you get started officially, like, T.I. was great when it first came out. It's been driven into the ground. Where's the album? Can we get other singles, pal? Damn, this song sucks.
1: A lot for us to do in a small period of time. Let's go to Israel, who's in Atlanta. Israel.
2: Oh, God, we went to Atlanta after I said that?
1: Yeah, we need to go to the ATL. Oh, where are they at, though? Israel, best sports video games in honor of Caleb Williams being on the Madden cover.
3: Okay. Excuse me. Okay, first of all props, obviously Madden, we all know, is the GOAT. However, fighting is a sport as well, so we cannot ignore and act like Street Fighter and Mortal Kombat were not Hall of Fame level games, right? I mean, let's be real now. Fighting
1: is a sport,
3: right?
1: First-person shooters now because shooting is a sport?
3: Now, I got a real, I'm talking about an Olympic sport, man. We've been fighting in the gladiators, in the UFC cage, man, the boxing ring. Now, don't get me wrong. Like, Madden, like I say, it's a Hall of Famer, but Street Fighter, I would argue that Street Fighter is right up there with Madden, my brother. Come on,
1: I
3: now.
1: I love it. I love that call, Israel. I'm going to ask Linnell. Linnell, you make a ruling. Street Fighter is a sports game.
3: And I will respect whatever the youngest of charge says.
1: Thank you.
2: Well, that's because he knows ball. If we're going to open up the door for Street Fighter, I think all of America that knows my interest knows where I'm going. It's no disrespect to Street Fighter. A great album. SmackDown vs. Raw was one of the best video game series of all time. No matter what genre we're talking about.
1: N64, I had that. I had the N64 wrestling video games. Wrestling. And I'd always play as Booker T.
2: Can you dig that sucker?
1: Mm-hmm.
2: Booker T almost got canceled once. Should have been. If it was the 2000s, he would have been.
1: Let's not talk about it. Let's go instead to Graham's Gambling, where I have some bets to hand out. It's time to do that.

0: Carolina Hurricanes. Am I betting on them to win? No. I'm going to bet them. I'm not a fan of Carter Hart. 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I think Carolina at plus money is going to exceed 3.5 total goals tomorrow night at Lenovo Center. 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So there you go. 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They're going to get the 4 goals just like they did in game 1. And I think also it might be smart to do a little sprinkle. Sebastian Aho's due. Plus 260. 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
1: I heard you and arguably the best pipes of the
2: Westwood One presents Today in Women's Sports. The top-ranked player at the French Open is out. Aryna Sabalenka's bid for her first title at Roland Garros was stopped yesterday with a loss to Diana Snyder in the quarterfinals. Sabalenka was leading the match early, but Snyder won 10 straight games and prevailed in 3 sets. Sabalenka has held the number one ranking for 85 consecutive weeks, but yesterday was another disappointing finish in a major tournament.
3: No thoughts, no emotions. Just want to quit tennis right now, but we'll see. We'll see in a few days. Hopefully I'll get back on track mentally.
2: The French Open women's singles final will be held on Saturday. On the double side, American Taylor Townsend and her Czech partner Katerina Siniaková have reached the semifinals. Townsend has already won a doubles title at the Australian Open and Wimbledon, and she'll continue her quest at Roland Garros on Friday. With Today in Women's Sports, I'm Jody Jackson on Westwood One.
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0: Yeah, that guy. I don't know. Tell me the answer, please.
1: Wait, no. Can I guess a little bit longer?
10: Yeah, please. We got time.
1: Derek,
10: by the way, one
1: Carr
10: of these guys.
0: No,
10: is,
0: mm-hmm. We actually have a very finite amount of time.
1: Oh, he has a BFF, Devontae Adams.
10: I mean, I think Russell Wilson still has friends.
1: Oh, well.
10: The answer is an MVP vote.
0: Oh.
10: Because Derek Carr had a great season in Vegas before he got hurt, and he got an MVP vote that year. Russell Wilson, over the course of his 10 Pro Bowl seasons, has never received an MVP vote.
1: And only All-Pro once. I was looking that up earlier, and I was stunned by that.
0: Wow. I don't think I can top that, and I'm not going to try. So I'm just going to support. I'm just going to add to the weird but true with this crazy fact of the night. Christopher Sanchez broke the major league record for lefty scoreless innings consecutively. 50 2/3 scoreless innings straight. He allowed a run tonight for the first time since April 23rd, Linnell. April 23rd.
1: Isn't that the last time the Knicks lost?
0: 50 2/3 inning. Huh?
1: Is that the last time the Knicks lost?
0: That's the last. The same night that Chris Sanchez last allowed a run was the night the New York Knicks last lost a basketball game. Same night. Not as crazy as Derek Carr having an MVP vote and Russell Wilson. Not. But still pretty crazy.
1: I didn't get to tell Denton this during the break, and I want to get his laugh over the air. Someone DM'd me and told me to stop trying to flirt with Cheryl.
0: Oh, you mean Cheryl?
10: Hey, he's a bachelor of the program. Let him cook.
1: The program. I am.
0: Make sure if you haven't already, subscribe to the YouTube channel.

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1: Kelly.
2: Did the time. Wasn't long till I caught.
1: This is a great song. Since you've been gone.
3: Since you've been gone?
1: Yeah. So in Pitch Perfect, that had a great needle drop. It'd be a good karaoke song if you can sing. I don't know if I'm courageous enough to go since you've been gone.
2: Let's go.
1: You're not going to finish the lyric?
3: No. You can subscribe to my OnlyFans to hear the rest.
1: I can't breathe for the first time. Great song.
3: You're so out of key.
1: I am.
2: Since you've been gone.
3: That's where I stopped. Subscribe to the old.
1: You just refuse to finish the lyric. It's unbelievable.
3: $5.99 a month, you can get more than just some singing.
1: Mm-hmm. Mm-hmm. Man. See, I like singing karaoke, but that doesn't mean I'm a good singer, and I don't pretend. It's just.
3: Well, you couldn't pretend because we would all correct you.
1: Correct, as you should. How about we re-rack a treasure trove here? A treasure trove.
3: A treasure trove.
1: Of audio. We have a lot. Let's start with Victor Wembanyama. The NBA Finals start with the Knicks beating the Spurs 105-95. Wemby says himself it was a bad performance for him.
4: I mean, it's the same. Every team guards differently, you know. I'm going to figure it out. I was bad tonight. It's not more complicated than that.
3: I like the honesty. I like the transparency. I said it earlier. I'll reiterate it here again, man. And I'm sorry, Josh.
1: about what? Oh.
3: Yeah. Inside of between us two. But they have the recipe. When he is aggressive from the outset, they win. When he decides to. I think Bert in Baltimore hit it right on the head in terms of. And it reminds me when my brother was in college and in high school. Like, he was the best player on the team, but as an underclassman, he's deferring to upperclassmen because it feels like the right thing to do. Wemby defers to his teammates at times when he shouldn't, man. He is the best player on the floor. He did not play like it from the very get-go tonight. I'm frustrated that I have to keep repeating the same thing with him in terms of being aggressive from the outset. But like I said earlier, I'll say it again. He is the dude all postseason long that has answered the bell whenever he has been met with adversity, and I expect nothing different in game number two. It'll be one of those 35-17 five-block type of performances because he knows, hey, I got to lock in.
1: Here's more from Victor Wembanyama reiterating that he's not concerned about the series.
4: Obviously, I mean, we've been down in a series before, never in the finals, obviously. But I'm not kicking myself about anything, really. I mean, I'm not worried the slightest.
1: In the slightest, he says. In the slightest.
3: It's aggressive. It makes me put my stank face on when he says that, Josh Graham. Mm-hmm. He should be worried, and Spurs fans should be worried, if Mitch Johnson does not make this one critical tactical adjustment here. You cannot have Victor Wembanyama guarding Karl Anthony Towns. And Jalen Brunson and the other Knicks that got to the Baja and the basket tonight, it was because Victor was guarding Cat. Cat is a legitimate threat from the perimeter. So when he is standing out on the perimeter, Wemby's got to chase him. What does that do? Takes the 7-4 best shot blocker in history of the game out of the paint. If you're Mitch Johnson, put him on Josh Hart. Josh Hart can't outshoot me, damn it. So Wemby can be that guy in the paint still and be able to help as a help defender on the other guys because Josh Hart can't threaten you from the perimeter. Make Mike Brown bench Josh Hart.
1: A couple of things. Number one, I know what get to the Baja means. I'm ready for grammar school. I'm excited. I also have a surprise for you when we get there.
3: Oh,
1: VDOT's going to join us. The most entertaining guest in sports talk joins us shortly. Number two. This stat, true. Don't know if it's something that would qualify for weird but true, but you could be the judge. The Knicks have not lost since Karl Anthony Towns started chatting up Anne Hathaway in Devil Wears Prada 2. Noted Knick fan Anne Hathaway. I don't know if that's going to create some drama in the locker room because she's a noted OG Ananobi fan. OG and Cat, but it's a good time to be Karl Anthony Towns. It's not bad. Getting to Russell Wilson. He announced his retirement on his social media today, which gives us an opportunity to celebrate Russell Wilson for all of his cheesiness. All of the stuff that he might be in the social media age, the most memeable quarterback, mockable quarterback, whether it's the Hawaiian shirt or whatever else. I mean, look no further than the alter ego he created for himself once upon a time on social media. Let's go into the time machine. Bet with DK Sportsbook. 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
1: There's going to be a quiz at the end of the program, too, by the way. Make sure you take
3: note. You better get it right.
1: All the phone numbers. Now, here's our guy, Mr. Russell Wilson, or by his alter ego.
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1: Tell them now.
3: It's unlimited. Crazy because shortly after saying that, he became glaringly limited. It's amazing. It's literally amazing.
1: Don't forget that Russ, this is probably what got him the CBS gig. Maybe the best pitch man quarterback there is, Broncos Nation, Les Ride, or the time he created his own signature sandwich. But be careful. It's spicy.
7: You want to split this Subway sandwich? It is my signature sandwich. It's called the Danger Witch, and it's dangerously good. Be careful, though. It's spicy. You ever done anything dangerous? That is dangerous. I've done something like that, too. Listen, one time, never mind. That's too dangerous.
1: It's too dangerous, Linnell. You're not ready for that.
3: I don't want that man on television. You know who I want on TV?
1: Who?
3: I want the man where I can't tell if he's on one of those weird late-night ads trying to sell adult videos.
1: Oh, I know who you're talking about. I want the guy who went viral 10 years ago. He might have scooped Schefter. An announcement came out that the Seahawks had an agreement with Russell, a contract extension. And to paint the picture, because we just have the audio, Russell Wilson is shirtless in his bed with Sierra and breaking NFL news this way.
8: Hey, Seattle. We got a deal.
9: Go Hawks.
8: Go Hawks. But I'm going to see y'all in the morning.
9: Good night.
8: Time for y'all to go to bed.
9: Finally, we can go to sleep.
8: See y'all in the morning.
1: See y'all
3: in the morning. I'm not going to lie, bro. The second time hearing that, bro. Oh, my God.
1: I don't know what the funniest part is.
3: It's not funny at all.
1: See y'all in the morning. Is that post-coital or pre-coital?
3: Does coital mean sex?
1: Yes, that's exactly what that means.
3: Oh. I don't know.
1: Yes is the answer, probably. Both. Yes. I want that guy, though, on TV. Just give me the first 3 seconds of that again, and that's the guy I want on TV, this guy.
8: Hey, Seattle.
1: Hey, Seattle.
3: Hey, Seattle.
1: What up?
3: Hey, Seattle.
1: Big-ass chain.
3: It's just so,
1: chest hair
3: I don't know.
1: Sticking out.
3: That's the guy that, like, took Future's baby mom. Like, that guy right there. Like, that's the version of Russell that's near and dear to our hearts, man. Broncos country. Let's ride.
1: Getting to Myles Garrett. A lot of fallout from the Myles Garrett news of the week. The big trade in the NFL. First up, Les Snead. He was on 97.1 The Fan. Shout out to our friends in L.A. there. And You got Les saying regarding Aaron Donald, we may not be done yet.
10: And it was, let's call it 2 weeks ago last year. I don't want to think like that. I'll let him make that decision. But you know what? If y'all want to, you know, if y'all want to keep talking about it on the radio, and maybe that, you know, inspires him to, you, let's call it, do one last dance.
3: Mm-hmm.
10: Heck, why not? Right. The one thing I do know about him, he's one of those human beings that if he truly doesn't think he can be one of the best, he probably doesn't want to be. It's an interesting personality trait, just kind of who he is at the core, which, you know, you always appreciate it. And that's probably why he left when he did. He was like, you know what, as he said, I'm full. But we'll see if he's gotten a little bit hungrier since then.
1: Linnell, you believe it's a done deal that Aaron Donald's coming back?
3: 100%. He texted Jordan
1: Not 99, Schultz. Not no, 95, 100.
3: Despite what Ian Rappaport and Adam Schefter and all the other big wig insiders want to believe, there's a new number one seed in the insider game. His name is Jordan Schultz. He breaks news. Now, they be paying for it with all that Starbucks money.
1: Hold one sec. Oh, wow. We're getting back to that again.
3: Yeah.
1: I thought for a second you were going to say the best news breaker was Russell Wilson in his bed. Can we one more time just get to that one more time? That this is
3: the
1: top news breaker right here? Yeah, potentially. Get back to that one more time.
8: Hey, Seattle.
1: You're going to have an issue trying to block up Aaron Donald and Myles Garrett twice a year. Go Hawks! Hey, Seattle.
3: But
1: I have some issues.
3: I do think it's a done deal. And I threw this out, and he kind of no-sold me on it, so I'll try it here again. I'm staking. They should stake their claim, talking about Aaron Donald and Myles Garrett. It's the best defensive line duo.
1: No, I agreed.
3: Ever.
1: I agreed.
3: Mm-hmm. Full stop. Ever.
1: Mm-hmm.
3: Best D tackle of all time. And for my money, Myles Garrett is going to go down as the best defensive end of all time. His haircut bothers me. Can I say that? And people at Cleveland, y'all are ready to get y'all jokes off about him because he's now no longer in town. His haircut, his barber in him, his barber must be a Browns fan. His barber must be a Browns fan. Why do I say that? It's the only reason he ended up with a haircut like that. Only a Browns fan capable of doing that with a pair of clippers. You're probably wondering what's the relevance to me talking about his hairline. He's in L.A., baby. City of Angels. I know he's got this like cute little Asian chick he walks around with. That's awesome. You thought Mike Vrabel had a problem with infidelity. That's my prediction for Myles Garrett. I think he goes and gets a ring. I think he goes and gets another ring.
1: You know, sold my Clippers joke. It's okay. I deserve that. Jared Verse. He went back in the trade. Mm-hmm. Jared Verse. Poor Dylan Gabriel. Because Jared Verse was wearing number 8. I don't even know if a conversation happened. Did Jared say, hey, I'm number 8 now, or did he Debo number 8 from Dylan Gabriel, or was there a negotiation? Did
3: Can
1: he walk
3: I tell you
1: up
3: how
1: and say, that's my number now?
3: Dylan Gabriel has so little respect in Cleveland and in the football world that I guarantee when he went to his locker this morning, there was probably no jersey in it. They probably took Dylan Gabriel's jersey. He probably was out there with Gabriel on his back today. Honestly, that's how I see Dylan Gabriel getting treated.
1: Oh,
3: he
1: sucked. Poor Dylan Gabriel.
3: Good college quarterback.
1: That's not nice. Jared Verse. Here was Jared with a bar, frankly, when asked about going from a championship contender to the Browns and having to step into the footsteps of maybe the best defensive player in the sport.
11: I'm out here to fill anyone's shoes. Miles, you know, he's a size 13, you know, Nikes, whatever they are. You know, I'm a size, you know, 13 half, size 14 Jordans. Like, everybody's different. I'm not here to fill his shoes. I'm here to bring my own. I buy my own. I'm here to work, and I'm here to be the best version of me. The best version of me is going to be the best defensive player in the league, and the best defensive player in the league is going to play for the best defense in the league, and that's why I make myself testament to.
1: You don't hear 13? You don't hear that's there's some New York
3: in there.
1: He has
3: a lisp or he's got an accent? 14?
1: No, I hear
3: it. Is he kin to Elmer Fudd?
1: Mm-hmm.
3: 14? I don't know.
1: 14.
3: I cannot.
1: Coming up. Well, you got to get it together because we got the most entertaining guest in sports talk taking us to grammar school, plus a surprise for you, Linnell. Make sure you sit still for that. B. Dot, next on Westwood One Sports Night.
0: 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Can Carolina even it up? Game 2 is tomorrow. 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
1: That's Linnell Willingham. Josh Graham, host of entertaining guests and sports talk. BDOT has now joined us on Westwood One Sports Nights. And before we get to grammar school, we obviously must start by getting your thoughts on the finals. Game one is in the books. It's an exciting start to the series, and I know you have thoughts. How has your opinion changed on the matchup between the Carolina Hurricanes and the Las Vegas Golden Knights, Dot?
2: It hasn't, man. Listen, let's go Canes. You understand what I'm saying? And I don't care who we play. We could play the Sacramento. It doesn't matter who plays in the finals against my daggone Hurricanes. All I know is we're going to come down there, hit more three-pointers, and score more touchdowns than anybody else out there on the ice. Let's go Canes. I was in there the other night. Con Knipple was there. He was in there running the siren. Because that's what we do down here when we Canes fans. And we don't care anything about you Canadians up there that want to play hockey, soccer.
3: Whoa. I will stop you there. We love our Canadian audience here on Westwood Sports
2: Night. No.
3: Shout out to my peeps.
2: Our Canadian audience, absolutely. But if they're fans of anybody other than the Hurricanes, then they can take their shoes off and they can kick rocks. You understand what I'm saying to you? Because it doesn't matter if we're playing the Minnesota Islanders or the Miami Marlins. We get out there on that ice, we come to wreak havoc and score more touchdowns than anybody else on the ice.
3: I'm a Hurricanes fan at this point. Damn.
1: Do you think Dot knows that the Miami Marlins are an actual sports team?
3: Yes, 100%.
1: Okay.
3: It's a bit.
1: There's our coverage of the finals for this segment. Glad we got that in the books.
3: That was incredible, Josh.
1: Let's get into grammar school now. It was, and very informative. Game two tomorrow night. I was at game one, not going to be in the building for game two between the Canes and the Vegas Golden Knights, because I'm going to be right here on Westwood One Sports Night. All right, grammar school, would you like to explain the rules to the uninitiated, Dot?
2: It's very simple, man. I have three words or phrases of the urban vernacular. I give Josh these words and phrases, and if he can get two out of three correct, he gets a satisfactory grade in his grammar school class for today. Now, he has one lifeline, and he can use L-Dub for that lifeline, but L-Dub has gotten weakly annoyed at
3: with just the lack of comprehension. But
1: this started as Linnell being a hype man and being so excited and so supportive. And now it's like we're a married couple where it's my wife, half the comment she says to me is, why aren't you doing this? And why aren't you doing that? That's the point in the relationship for me and Linnell now, where it's just disappointment that's setting in. Okay.
3: I got faith in you this week, though, Josh. I really, you know, I'm refreshed. I feel great. I was saying I'm back on vacation. I'm feeling good. I have confidence in you tonight.
1: See, I have a little bit of vacay this weekend, so let's hope that I'm refreshed enough to do well. Dot.
2: And I'm going on vacation tomorrow. I'm headed to Cancun in the morning, guys.
1: Hopefully the Canes won't be joining you shortly. Okay, what is the first thing you got for us?
2: Josh, if she's got hammer time in her shoes,
1: Hammer time in her shoes.
2: Mm-hmm.
1: I'm going to assume that means she has... Gosh, I'm split. I don't know if this has something to do with nails, like nail polish, or if it has something to do with having like bedazzled shoes, if you will. Say it one more time.
2: She's got hammer time in her shoes.
3: Think about it, Josh. It can't be something polite.
1: Okay. Hammer time in her shoes.
2: Well, nail, you're doing too much. You're doing too much.
3: And I don't even know the word. I don't even know the definition of the word. That's the crazy part.
1: Hammer time in her shoes. I'm going to assume that you are hammer time in her shoes. You're right. It doesn't sound kind, but I don't know what.
3: Did you spend a lot of time on each question during tests when you were in college and in high school?
2: Absolutely.
3: Even the multiple choice ones.
2: Mm-hmm. Yeah.
1: Hey, there's A, there's B. It could be C.
3: It could be, you know.
1: Possibly it's D.
3: I'm
1: going to say that this means that
4: somebody has big feet.
2: Is that your final answer?
4: Yeah.
2: See, Hammer Time in her shoes is like, that's some 90s slang. And if you watch the movie Boomerang with Eddie Murphy.
4: Boomerang, yeah.
2: You see Boomerang.
3: I haven't seen Boomerang.
4: Yeah. Or Halle Berry's supposed to be like the not attractive friend.
2: Right, yeah. And Robin Givens is the heartthrob. Oh, she's just so. But the thing is, he didn't like women who had ugly feet. Like, he didn't like women who had Hammer Time in their shoes. You dig what I'm saying? Hammer Time in your shoes is ugly feet, Josh.
3: That would have been my guess. It would have been my guess, and I had no clue prior to finding out the definition what it was.
4: Well, now, I know you're not a big movie guy, but it is true.
3: I haven't seen Boomerang either.
4: They didn't let Eddie Murphy in movies have sex for about like 10 years, 15 years. So they tried to make up for it in one movie in Boomerang. And Halle Berry is just, she's supposed to be the non-attractive one, like the friend that you overlook, Halle Berry. Everybody,
2: you've never seen Boomerang, Linnell?
3: There's a lot of movies I haven't seen that I probably should have seen.
4: I think that's a pretty good pick. it's kind of like last night. This is an actual thing that happened. I'm at the hockey game. I go to the media center, and there are three guys in suits standing around a drink cooler. And one of them is holding a can of cheer wine. These guys are confused. They're like, they're from Canada. They're Canadian media covering the Stanley Cup Finals. And I'm like, do you guys not know what cheer wine is? Like, no, could you tell us? Yes, I can. It's like Cherry Coke on steroids. And then they pause for a second, and two of the three went and grabbed the cheer wine. Ambassador of North Carolina.
3: They probably thought they were about to get hammered off some cheer wine.
2: Yeah, you are.
4: That was is that a good way to... Okay, thank you. Okay, perfect. I'm 0-1. What's the next word here? And I hope that was a good pitch for Boomerang, Linnell. You could check that one out.
2: Great movie. It's my mom's favorite movie of all time.
4: That's a weird movie for your mom to admit is her favorite movie.
2: I'm talking about of all
4: See, but time. Then again, my mom, her favorite movie is Pretty Woman. I don't know if that's the best movie to admit it's your favorite movie either. Okay, what's next?
3: Seen neither, so it's tough.
2: Overly, Josh. If someone says something is overly and they use it, I feel like we've given you this. I feel like this is.
3: No. Don't you even make that face. Do not make that face.
2: Yeah.
3: When he said it's been given to you, what do you think, he lying?
2: Yeah.
3: You think he's pretending?
4: I don't know if he gave it to me or not.
3: You don't know if he gave it to you.
4: Can you use it in a sentence at least?
2: See, here we go. No, I cannot because.
3: And honestly, you shouldn't be. We need to make a new rule.
4: Okay, because I think I know the answer. I think overly means doing too much.
2: Is that your final answer?
4: Yeah.
2: Did you see Linnell?
4: I see Linnell. If you're watching.
3: So why did you say yeah when he asked you what was your final answer? I'm trying to help you out. I'm doing extra. I'm literally walking the top. I'm putting my foot up to the line.
4: Overly.
3: In terms of cheating. And you're not even paying attention.
4: I'd say you were acting overly.
3: No, Josh. go to your Instagram right now. And I commented on your photo. Overly trim.
2: Remember that? I think we had this exact same conversation the last time I gave you overly.
3: No. I feel like I'm having deja. Am I here right now? Am I asleep?
4: I need to avenge myself because I have a surprise for Linnell that will cheer him up at the end of this. It's Grammar School. It's BDOT. It's Westwood One Sports Night. Most entertaining guest in sports talk joins us each week. That's Linnell Willingham. I'm Josh Graham. I need to get one right because I'm not going over three.
3: The only surprise you need to be giving me is going 3-for-3 on Grammar School. I don't even want to know what the surprise is at this point. Overly, Josh?
4: Okay.
3: I use it on the show. I use it when talking to you. It's one of them ones. This is where my frustration comes in. Because you're not getting it. You know what I'm saying? And we're doing this. We're having fun. But at some point, I mean, damn, I can only imagine what the listeners are thinking. They're probably throwing hands at the steering wheel and some more.
4: Usually, I try to see what.
3: Especially our Miami audience. You can be Miami, Atlanta.
4: Usually I keep a tertiary idea of what's going on in the comments. I'm not looking at you right now. I don't even want to. Okay, what's the last one? Also, I don't go there because I don't want hints. What is the last grammar school word?
3: I'm about to lose it.
2: Cardi B and Meg Thee Stallion had a song called WAP.
4: Yes. I can't say it on air. No.
3: That's my dog. When you finish strong, you know what I'm talking about? That's when I got something for you. You know what I'm
4: saying? There's some whores in this house.
3: Yeah. Say it again, Josh. Because you know we're about to end it with. So you might as well set the tone. I think there's some hoes in this house. I wish I was talking about mine.
4: Is that the question you had? What does WAP stand for?
2: Yeah, what's WAP? WAP. What's WAP, Josh?
3: Is that one of them joints where it's like a bonus question? Like you don't even got to answer it, but you get the credit for it?
2: By him turning burgundy and saying, burgundy. I can't say it on air,
3: yeah,
2: that lets me know he knows exactly what
3: Here
2: it
3: we
2: is.
3: Go.
4: Uh-huh. Wimby and...
3: Your aura level rising by the moment, bro.
4: Okay, here's the surprise I have for Linnell. So I'm glad I didn't need a lifeline. I should have used it on the second one. It's bad gamesmanship on my part. Mm-hmm. Let's see. I'm the one that was tested on three terms here. It's only right that you get tested as well because this weekend, Linnell, is the third leg of the Triple Crown. Belmont Stakes are this weekend, which means it is time for an impromptu edition of Horse or Rock Band because you can use Dot as a lifeline on one of these.
3: Hold on, though. Can you read out my stats? Can you do it for real? And that's where I'm from, my weight, my height. I went undefeated. I had one loss. The last time we played this game.
4: Yep. So here we go.
3: I need you to let that be known. I know I just said it.
4: That was in a best of seven. That was in a best of seven. I got three here. I have three. You just got to tell me if the name I'm about to give you is the actual name of a horse competing in the Belmont Stakes this weekend, or it's a one-hit wonder band. Like, these are bands that actually put out hits. You might actually know some of the songs.
3: Yeah.
4: But they're from the 70s and the 80s, so you might not go back that far. Okay. Here we go. First name. And you have Dot as a lifeline if you need him.
3: Watch how I use name. My
4: life. First name, Devo. Horse or
3: Devo?
4: Band. Devo. D-E-V as in Victor. O. Devo.
3: I'm going to horse.
4: Devo is a band.
3: Damn it.
4: Whip it good. God. 80s.
3: Wow. Okay. Mm-hmm. Dun, dun, dun,
4: dun, dun. Whip it. Yeah. Okay. Next one. Power Shift. Band or horse. And by the way, before you think there's some chicanery that I put this together, I just put three names in a randomizer. I don't select the order of these things.
3: No.
4: Read into it that way.
3: Is there a chance that this one could double as a horse and a rock band?
4: Possibly, but that's why the key of one hit, like there's like a hit. You would, if it was a band, you would know it for all three of these, is what I'm saying. If it was a band. Or I guess
3: like, the Power Shift sounds real bandy to me. It just sounds like a group of dudes power shifted. Power shifting all over the damn place. That's what it. I'm gonna go Power Shift Band. My God! Ho! I didn't hit the buzzer.
4: Nope, you did. Power Shift's a horse, and it has. It's in post.
3: Nah, you gotta give me that one sooner, bro.
2: I didn't know. I need that one sooner. I was going off Josh.
3: Okay, Are you kidding me? And I talked all that junk before we started. You know
4: what? That leaves one more. Let's see if you go 0 for 3. I at least salvage.
3: Oh, no, I'm not going 0 for 3.
4: Okay. The last name and horse and the Belmont Stakes.
3: Or I promise you, I'm not going 0 for
4: 3. Rock Band. Wild Cherry. And no, you have Dot as a lifeline.
3: No, that's exactly why I'm going to the lifeline on the last one. No, so I can't go 0 for 3.
4: Wild Cherry.
3: The worst possible circumstances and scenario because I'm that type of guy.
4: That's how I get down.
3: I use my lifeline.
4: All right, Dot.
2: Wild Cherry is 100% a band, brother.
3: Mm.
2: Yeah, that's a band. Wild Cherry. And I'm familiar with the song, the hit song.
4: You want to sing it?
2: Yeah. Now I'll wait till you tell us what it is. Wild Cherry is a horse.
4: What do you think it is? Is it a horse or a band?
2: I think it's a band. I think it's a band, but the way you're laughing makes me think I'm wrong. But I think band. I'm saying band. Band.
3: He's gonna let me sing the song. You want me to sing the... He is totally BSing right now.
4: Is it a band or a horse?
2: It's a band. I said
4: I'm
2: band.
4: I'm asking Linnell. He has to lock in the answer. You have to lock in the answer.
3: Oh, okay. Look. It's a horse.
4: Final answer?
3: Yeah, final answer.
4: Play that funky music.
2: Big white boy.
3: Yes, tough.
4: We're both getting ripped in the comments now.
2: Should have listened to your boy, man. I told you it's a band.
4: There you go.
3: They get like a post rock band or horse interview. just to set the record straight. You see how you just fail weekly at grammar school and do nothing to improve the PR? This is me right away trying to damage control. Just ask me a couple questions here real quick.
4: Yeah, I was scared of John Tortorella last night. I didn't ask him any questions in the post game, even though his team won. He's still intimidating. So asking Linnell a question. Linnell, how did you feel about your approach to Horse or Rock Band this time?
3: Yeah, I mean, we're on to the next one. We got to continue to get better, man. Just get better.
4: Do you think
2: – I'd like to come in as the coach here and say when I popped up and saw that he was a black man, he was exactly who I thought he was.
3: Well, yeah, we're on the
2: rock band or all the rock bands and horses.
4: Not the greatest showing in grammar school or in horse or rock band this time. B-Dot, you have to close out this segment the right way. Usually at this time, D-Day would be telling us what story he has ahead. Instead, you punctuate this segment the right way as we try to soar like a rocket ship on a Wednesday night, early Thursday morning, Westwood One Sports Night.
2: Well, when you're in the Bay Area, you know, different types of vehicles, you hit switches. But around here, we just want you to keep listening.
0: Patriots acquire A.J. Brown from the Eagles for a 2028 first-round pick and a fifth next year. So is the All-Pro receiver the missing piece? Not just to get New England to the Super Bowl, but to win it. Westwood One Sports.
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0: That is Linnell Willingham. I'm Josh Graham. Thanks to BDOT for joining us. Always makes things fun.
1: Good job, buddy. You did good, man. I'm proud of you. You did good.
0: We talking to Peyton? Shout out to Peyton. Making it happen over there. And to Popular.
1: In grammar school. You did a good job.
0: Oh, well, I just didn't do as bad as you did.
1: Pissed me off, but that's all right.
0: I just didn't do as bad as you did in Horse or Rock Band.
1: Yeah. It's all right. We just got to be better, man. And we will be moving forward.
0: Speaking of getting better, do you want to get back into the stream yard, into the jumping in here, hanging out with us?
1: Oh, that's embarrassing.
0: Video-wise?
1: Oh.
0: Yeah. Some people are just
1: I hate that.
0: We need to close things out in style. We probably need to do a straw poll of figuring out a better name for this segment, because I was watching Game 7 of Thunder Spurs with a dentist who, big fan of the show, catches the last hour of what we do to start their day. So some will note, putting the show to bed, well, this is the start of my day. I'm not putting this thing to bed yet. So we just, right now it's put it to bed, and I think we might need to workshop things just a little bit. What do you think, Linnell?
1: I hear you. I like put it to bed. It fits. Yeah. I'm comfortable. Mm-hmm. You got to get comfortable being uncomfortable. Maybe that's my problem.
0: That's it. What's that?
1: I don't want to mess with it, so I'm not even going to throw out my suggestion. Because I like putting it to bed. And I like telling Oliver to play those sleepy tunes whenever.
0: I'm about the sleepy tunes, but what was the name in your head?
1: The wrap-up. It was bad. Come on, John. Why the hell would you put me on the spot like that? I told you it was bad.
0: Well, no, there's no bad ideas in a brainstorm. That's what we
1: Whoever
0: what we know.
1: Told you that participation trophy idea. Ass line, that's a, that's a
2: tough idea.
1: It's a terrible
2: we
1: ass
2: be
1: idea.
2: Honest with each other.
0: Yeah, that's it. But that you got to have the freedom, the license, though, to let it fly and not be afraid that you're going to get dunked on if you come up with an idea that isn't so good. That's why there are no bad ideas in the brainstorm.
1: Dream on.
0: Make sure if you haven't already, subscribe to the podcast, subscribe to the YouTube channel. However and wherever you listen or watch, greatly appreciate that. Drake Toll, he's next up to have control of the steering wheel, taking it on from here.
1: You look like you didn't have control of the steering wheel.
0: 10-2. That's where the hands are.
1: I'm more of a just keep it at... More of a keep your left-handed seven type of guy.
0: At the top, just one on midnight and rocket.
1: Mm-hmm. I drive at seven. My left hand.
0: That's seven. Hey, Seattle. Let's close things out by putting this show to bed.

0: If I want to body shame myself, Josh Graham, guess what I'm going to do? Body shame myself. It's motivation for me to continue to go on 3.5 mile walks. My 30-pound weight.
1: When's the last time you went on a 3.5 mile walk?
0: Today. It's why I can't breathe.
1: Huh. Makes sense.
0: No, yes, it doesn't make sense, Josh. It doesn't make sense, actually.
2: It's going to cost him dollars.
0: What urge you care tonight, pal?

0: Or backpedaling. I can be a defensive back, too.
1: There's a Kawhi Leonard joke I really badly want to make.
2: We'll like, keep you.
1: Hey, we're trying to get this show on track. I'm LeBron at the free throw line, and Kawhi checks in, and I'm like, oh, bleep.
0: What a moment. Yeah. I'm glad that we have cameras on these guys so we can see moments like that. Denton, I'm sorry.
1: No, but seriously, where were we at? Why did we get on this track? I'm confused. I'm genuinely confused, D-Day.
0: I kind of now just want to cut Denton off every time he tries to talk.
2: Don't make me bring out the big guns. I got them in the chamber, bro. Be careful now. You're going to be joining the team soon. I stumbled across a story that there's a mummy in Europe, and inside the mummy in Europe was yeast. And a group of individuals in Europe are making bread out of the yeast that was in the stomach of a mummy. So because you guys are foodies, are you eating mummy yeast bread? That's not what it's called. I'm workshopping the name.
1: Thank you.
2: Mommy, you're welcome.
1: A lot of name workshopping in this segment. Linnell, what is the craziest thing that you have tried?
0: I had a cicada my first day ever on Sports Talk Radio in D.C.
1: Okay, you lost a bet to eat a cicada.
0: I had a cicada dipped in Polynesian sauce.
1: Speaking of lost bets.
2: To do it.
0: Oh, God damn it.
1: Last dab.
0: That was the last dab right there.
1: Need to pay off that bet.
0: I'll never dab again. I know, Josh. Damn. I have a feeling like you want something bad to happen to me when I try the last dab.
1: Well,
0: is that
1: no,
0: what
1: I
0: this
1: just,
0: is about?
1: In order yeah, to, for us to do more funny. Bets. Yeah, that's in order for us to do more bets, we need to pay off previous
0: the first
1: bets
0: one?
1: In order. Yeah. That's how that works. Like, we still have to wait and see where Milwaukee or where Giannis is going to end up this summer. God. I need to revisit what exactly that bet was. Do you even remember what that bet was?
0: No,
1: I don't.
0: I think it was karaoke. Sincerely. And I told you all I can sing better than everybody you know.
1: Oh, that's right. Mm-hmm. It is an audience choice and a joint decision where we get to pick what somebody sings karaoke-wise. Mm-hmm. That's outstanding, depending on where Giannis ends up. But no, I don't think I'd eat.
0: I'm sorry.
1: Well, what's something you actually saw on a menu and selected? Like, going out of your comfort zone, not because you lost a bet on a radio station.
0: I had oysters a couple months ago.
1: Heard you. I was thinking, like, have you ever had alligator before? Have you ever had gator?
0: Mm-mm.
1: Or raccoon.
0: Gator bots. I eat a lot of carryout, and a lot of people in the DMV region like to pretend that there may be some meow and roofs in the chicken. So,
1: have you ever had Rocky Mountain oysters? You said oysters.
0: I thought you were about to start barking. No, I've never had Rocky Mountain anything, actually.
2: Thank God.
1: Do you know what Rocky Mountain oysters are?
0: No, it was like poop or something. Sorry.
1: Testicles of bulls. Bulls.
0: Oh, I wanted to go testicles on Fear Factor once because fear is not a factor for me. I would have eaten the cow testicle.
1: It's good, though. Rocky Mountain oysters, bull testicles.
0: You're not going to tell me that bull testicles are good. You're not.
1: It's very good. It's like a delicacy there. For
0: what?
1: Real. Yeah.
0: Do they
1: like in Colorado? Yeah, multiple times.
2: You love those testicles.
1: Rocky Mountain oysters.
0: Why do they call it Rocky Mountain oysters instead of bull? Bull bulls.
2: Well, balls don't fly off the menu.
0: Well, that's true.
1: That's exactly it. Rocky Mountain oysters has a little bit more of a ring to it.
0: It just
1: Fear Factor,
0: people.
1: Yeah. Fear Factor, when I was a kid, biggest thing. And when it was parodied on Chappelle's Show, height of entertainment. My feet are strong, Joe Rogan! Hot sauce!
0: His career arc is one of the more interesting ones talking about Joe Rogan. I used to really like
1: yada,
0: that.
1: Yada, yada, yada. My
0: favorite episode
1: Chappelle
0: of Chappelle
1: Show
0: is when they did The Real World.
1: Oh, my God.
0: That was crazy.
1: What was the name of the girl in that again?

0: his fault.
1: Lisa?
0: Lisa. Ron. Yeah, but Rhonda.
1: I also had sex with Lisa.
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15: 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I couldn't believe it when he was there at 10. And the Giants pass You gotta be kidding me!
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0: Good morning. Good morning, more specifically, to the New York Knicks. The NBA's New York Knicks. The team that leads the NBA Finals, 1-0. The New York Knicks. This is the Drake Toll Show, Westwood One Sports, the Westwood One Sports app. Addie Bates produces, Curtis Poindexter runs the board, and good morning to the New York Knicks. Going on the road and knocking off San Antonio by a final score of 105-95 last night, led by a masterclass from Jalen Brunson. That's the first word that came to mind. This morning when I sat down and thought, all right, we got to open a radio show. We got to talk about the NBA Finals last night and how to conceptualize what Jalen Brunson did and the old Dallas Maverick. He's got this J.J. Barea thing. I'm telling you, I said it yesterday, his stats, this is as if the Knicks looked at J.J. Barea, the old Dallas Maverick, 15 years ago, and said, you know what, that little wily guard right there, give me that. I want that. We're going to take J.J. Barea after this NBA Finals with right alongside Dirk Nowitzki against LeBron. We're going to take J.J. Barea and make him a star. What the hell? Why would you do that? You sure about that? The Knicks did that with Jalen Brunson, made him a star, and last night it paid off. A series can't begin in the postseason in any sport unless the road team wins a game, best out of seven, that is. And now the series has begun with the Knicks winning and masterclass being the word. As I'm sitting there thinking, like, hey, if somebody woke up today and they didn't get to see the full game, they're hanging out as we speak in Cedar Park, Texas. How do I conceptualize what Jalen Brunson was? And again, it was masterclass. That was the word, masterclass. Is the Knicks, they take the J.J. Barea, they make him to a star, then last night he drops 30 points. But then I thought about it further. You know the craziest part about Game 1 of the NBA Finals? The 105-95 double-digit road win for the New York Knicks, where the Knicks, who were down 95-94, scored 11 consecutive to end the ball game and win their 12th in a row, a stunning 12th postseason win in a row. The craziest part about my reflection on it this morning is that Jalen Brunson didn't have a masterclass. Is that Jalen Brunson wasn't the best player on the floor, best player in the game. Is that Jalen Brunson was just okay. Good, not great. 31 field goals, 12 for 31 for his 30 points last night. He shot the ball 31 times. So why did I think masterclass? Why was that the first word that came to mind? Because Jalen Brunson, the guy who shot 12 for 31, 30 points, the guy who exited in both the first and second quarter last night with seeming injuries, but came back and fought through those. That guy, the reason I thought masterclass, the reason I'm going to stand by masterclass, because guess who won the game? Guess who played at the highest level? Guess who played his best when the game was on the line? Guess who forced themselves in 13 points on the back half of the contest to go win a ball game in the NBA Finals on the road against Victor Wembanyama for the New York Knicks. You do that, you close that out, you deserve that word. You deserve masterclass. Knicks win it by 10. The nugget to know. You might be sitting in an Uber right now. You and the driver can both know this. I'm going to give you this for free. Carl Anthony Towns may have been the best player on the floor last night. Josh Hart may have been the best player on the floor last night. Towns had 18. Cat in his 34 minutes, 18 points. That's not sexy. 12 boards, that is. 4 assists in the game as well as a block. But defended, I didn't expect to see Cat defend Victor Wembanyama as much as he did. The Knicks, these small New York Knicks, who Mitchell Robinson, their big man, 7 foot, 240 pounds. Like, okay, we got get him in Wemby's grill. Well, that guy broke his pinky. could only play 13 minutes last night, and there were a good 13 minutes. He was bullying Wemby. He was physical with Wemby. Six boards in those 13 minutes. But it was Cat who was tasked so much with, hey, that guy, the alien, you can't miss him. He's 7'4". Go guard that guy. Go ensure that guy's uncomfortable. And Wembanyama never looked at full speed, at full strength, never looked comfortable. That might make Carl Anthony Towns the best player from last night's game. But what about Josh Hart? How the hell is a morning radio host going to get on the air at Westwood One Sports, 300 affiliates, and tell the country that Josh Hart may have been the best player on the floor last night when he played 27 minutes and had 3 points? How can you justify that? Allow me. 15 rebounds. That paced the game, number one of anybody on the floor last night. Josh Hart, 15 rebounds, 6 assists, 0 turnovers, 4 steals, and a block. Josh Hart's defense, Josh Hart's pace of play, toughness, tenacity, all those words, the little buzzwords for the Energizer Bunny guy that gets it done, and the scoring, the points might not be there, but everything else is, that was Josh Hart. And to tie it all together with a bow, OG Anunoby to Josh Hart, Carl Anthony Towns, Mitchell Robinson, Landry Shamet. To tie it all together with a bow was Jalen Brunson dropping 30 points. But how did we get here, huh? How did the Knicks win? Well, at the break, it looked like anything but a Knicks victory last night. Let's paint a story, 300 milligrams caffeine-wise. Spurs go up 55-48. Julian Champagne, his fifth three-pointer. He knocks it down from deep at the buzzer to end the first half.
1: Next to shoot. Fox splits the defense, throws it in the corner. Champagne puts it up, pucks it in. Champagne red hot here with the first half. Final seconds knocked away. And quarter number two comes to an end. Champagne, 5 of 6 from three-point range.
0: So I'm sitting there at a Weird Al Yankovic concert last night. White and nerdy. Amish paradise. Spin us a web, you're the Spider-Man. And it was interesting. Deodorant wasn't exactly a requirement at the show. But I kind of loved it. The clientele at a Weird Al concert rocks a little bit, and I'm the ass hat. Remember, I learned my lesson. Who's got my phone on my knee watching the NBA finals? Just like, oh, nice, yes, boom, yeah, all right, sweet. 55-48 at halftime. The Spurs, who were clearly the better team, you guys told me that yesterday. They were -205 to win the series, according to Las Vegas. They were a much better team on paper than the New York Knicks. They are up by 7 at the break, holding New York to 48 points the first two quarters. That's good. And it's not about to slow down. 8 minutes left in the third quarter. Spurs go up by 13 points. They might just run away with this thing.
1: Fox on the spin move. Gets inside. That comes up short. Castle right there. And it rolls in. Castle on the boards.
0: But in those 8 minutes, everything would flip. And the San Antonio Spurs, the home team, up 13 points. The home team could run away with this. The home team just, hey, you know, finish them. The thumb goes down. Go win it. San Antonio was up 65-51, 14 points. With 6.5 minutes to go in the third quarter. And that's where things kind of fell apart. 65-51, Spurs have the lead. All of a sudden, it's 76-76. It was 65-51. Spurs managed 11 points in the last 6.5 minutes of the third quarter. Knicks put up 25. A 25-11 run. And Miles McBride, inside of 10 seconds to go in the third, tied the ball game at 76 for us to go to the fourth, all knotted up.
1: There's about a 5 second difference. Shot clock, game clock. Hart has to pass it out. McBride, corner three. Banks ahead from the corner. Oh, my God. The angle on that shot.
0: Huh. Well, now we got a ball game. we went from early on, the Knicks led this game 14-7. You know, and it was just that classic ESPN's little probability game flow, like, oh, the Knicks may win. Now it's way too early for that. Spurs jump out. Double-digit lead. Hold the lead. The Knicks kind of come back into the second quarter. Spurs go back up on top. Then San Antonio is really dominating the game. There's this fun back and forth. Then San Antonio finds footing, finds control. Till the end of the third quarter, they just don't have it anymore. And now the Knicks garner a 90% chance of victory after they go up 94-86 thanks to Jalen Brunson with 6 minutes to go.
1: Brunson looking. Brunson driving, layup, shot is good. A Brunson barrage here in the fourth quarter. And it's an 8-point lead, largest of the game for the Knicks.
0: No, but don't count out the best team remaining in basketball, the San Antonio Spurs. Knicks a 90% chance of victory, but you are in San Antonio. And that's where it happens. 3:24 left. The San Antonio Spurs, home court advantage. Listen to the crowd when the Spurs pull back within one, 94-93, under 3.5 minutes to go.
1: Thought about a three. Now drives on Towns, goes inside, layup, he banks it in, and a foul.
0: And one for Victor Wembanyama. Spurs would end up taking a lead at 95-94. And again, I'm just now exiting the Weird Al Yankovic concert. Fever dream. I'm exiting the Weird Al Yankovic concert, like still phone out, standing in the line in the men's restroom because I had two beers, needed to relieve myself at the Weird Al show. So I'm standing in line, like, sorry, everybody, I'm watching the NBA Finals. My bad, it's on me. That's 95-94 San Antonio. I've told you, we know this, we've established this, I'm not sure you remember, that I grew up a San Antonio Spurs fan. My Uncle Matt, living down in San Antonio, was the influence for that. Watching Boris Diaw and Tiago Splitter, yeah, under the tutelage of Greg Popovich. But you and I meet every morning on a morning, you're not a Spurs fan, maybe you are, I don't need to rub this in or tell you, oh, man, I was rooting so hard for him. I root for every team to lose equally here. But there's a spot at 95-94 that old callous little pre-radio brain, that my heart, I'd Grinch style, it grew two sizes larger, and I thought, can I enjoy this? Am I about to enjoy a Spurs comeback victory in the NBA Finals? I wasn't. The answer is no. 37 seconds to go. This is when Jalen Brunson does. This is when Jalen Brunson, down by one, fourth quarter, NBA Finals this time, goes into takeover mode. And from there, because it was Brunson at 95-94 with the Spurs ahead, who hit a three, then Brunson again, and this, the proverbial dagger. Knicks are up 99-105, 37 seconds to go when Brunson ends the ballgame.
1: Brunson on the drive, spins underneath, puts it up, puts it in. Jalen Brunson does it again.
0: And that's it. The Knicks swipe game one from San Antonio and have done not the impossible, but close to the impossible by winning 12 straight in this NBA postseason. Here's the final call, Mike Breen on ESPN.
1: It's now 12 consecutive wins for the Knicks as they take game one of the NBA Finals. Their seventh consecutive road game. And one of the great playoff runs in NBA history is still alive.
0: Yeah. What? This iteration of the New York Knicks, this Knicks team has won 12 in a row. Do you understand there are three teams all time to win 12 straight postseason games? You're thinking, I don't know, somewhere 60s, 70s, Lakers, Celtics, 90s, certainly the Bulls. The Bulls probably won 12 in a row somewhere in there in the middle of their dynasty. The 2000s, I mean, the Lakers, sure, maybe Kobe did it. 12 straight's a good chunk, but maybe Kobe pulled that off. 2010s, but LeBron, the Heat, they had some good runs, the Heat. Maybe the Golden State Warriors, yeah? Three teams all time. The 1999 San Antonio Spurs with the Admiral, David Robb, maybe the greatest defensive team of all time. They are opponent points per game of 79.9 during that stretch. One of the greatest defensive teams of all time. Tim Duncan, David Robinson, Greg Popovich, the 1999 San Antonio Spurs. The 2017 Golden State Warriors. You could argue the Warriors, that 2017 iteration, as one of the greatest teams of all time. And then the 2026 New York Knicks. What's more stunning about that stat? Three teams have ever done this. The Knicks adding themselves to that list. The point differential in that run, San Antonio was plus 10. The 2017 Golden State Warriors were plus 16. These New York Knicks are plus 23 in point differential in the games across their 12-contest win streak in the NBA playoffs. That is absurd. They are plus 23 on the points per game differential. We're watching greatness. We're watching dominance. And it's coming from the 2026 New York Knicks. When we come back, let's hear from the coaches from both teams. Jalen Brunson, very upset at the officiating. Victor Wembanyama, very upset at himself. And Karl-Anthony Towns is a philosopher? Seemed like it after last night. Let's hear from the two teams when we return. It is Westwood One Sports and the Westwood One Sports app. Are you a Knicks fan now? Did you buy into the story? 310-840-4910. 310-840-4910. 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
2: Myles Garrett has been traded to the Rams. The NFL Defensive Player of the Year joins league MVP Matthew Stafford. It's the biggest move of the offseason, with Los Angeles now a heavy favorite to win the Super Bowl. Can anyone knock off Myles Garrett and the Rams? 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
0: 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Don't answer that. Don't bully me.
3: Yes.
4: Bully on Hill.
0: In the break, I was scrolling through Instagram, where the kids are posting now. And this girl, who I knew from college, posted, officially my birthday week. Am I the problem for thinking that's insufferable?
3: That's so stupid. That is so
0: dumb. Is it me? Am I being mean to the birthday girl?
3: That's so dumb.
0: Am I going out of my way to hate people having fun, or am I in the right here?
3: That is the dumbest thing I've ever seen, I think. Who has a birthday? It's a birthday. It's in the name.
0: Birthday week. If you are an adult human person who the second that Sunday comes around and your birthday is the next Saturday, you're like, oh, birthday week. And you make others act as such. You are the problem. It's not me. You are the problem. Birthday week. Yeah. Even Curtis agrees. That's how he shows it. That's how he communicates. Through the little noises. Cheer in. I'm in the right here. You shouldn't have a birthday week. We all agree.
3: I just feel like as a grown adult, if we're still throwing like parties every year and all that kind of stuff, I think it's a little ridiculous. I'm sorry.
0: Yeah, at some point the clock flips over and you just do a nice dinner. It's like, hey, me and four or five of my closest friends are going out to dinner. Maybe a drink at the bar after. That's it.
3: You know what? My birthday last year, you want to know what day it landed on? A Wednesday. You know what Wednesdays are?
0: Trivia.
3: Greatest birthday ever.
0: You win last night?
3: We don't need to talk about that.
0: All right, great. I don't think in the duration of the show you've won.
3: That's not true. That's not true at all. I have so many certificates. I've spent them on Irish car bombs.
0: What? That's violent.
3: Have you never had one of those before?
0: I don't think so. Like Guinness and something?
3: So it's half Guinness, and then they give you a shot of either Bailey's or Jameson, and what you do is you drop... If it's Bailey's, you drop it in the Guinness, and you have to chug, or else it starts to curdle.
0: Oh, sorry. At Baylor, we had apple juice. So that was
3: right,
0: kind of what the buck turned.
3: Right.
4: Soaking.
0: Buck stopped.
3: And soaking, as Curtis said.
0: We did not have soaking. We did not.
4: In the meat.
3: What's that Miller Lite sign behind you?
0: And I was taking shots from the front and the back. The other kids had apple juice. I had Miller Lite. I would go to the Total Liquor or whatever it was, the little store down the street, and they would never card. My 21st birthday, they didn't even card me. It's like the ritual. I couldn't even do it.
3: And you asked girls if they wanted to bang or want to bang.
0: Oh, jeez. This is a nice elderly Indian man who was like, all right, I don't know, just take the alcohol. I was like, no, card me, please.
3: Don't card him. Hill.
0: 105-95. Knicks over the Spurs last night. A double-digit victory for the Bockers. I thought Karl-Anthony Towns summed the night up perfectly. I can tell you about how it all happened, but I thought Karl-Anthony Towns, you know, one of the players, did a really good job of that. It is the Drake Toll Show, by the way, Westwood One Sports and the Westwood One Sports app. Addy Bates producing. 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Karl-Anthony Towns summed the night up perfectly, walking through the tunnel after the contest was over, saying basically no team deserved to lose. Kat, take it away.
5: That was a prize fight. There was two heavyweights going at it. Storm and Ali. Man, Fury and Wilder. That was a fight. It's a sickening one. One team had to win, but we stayed consistent. We stayed disciplined. We was willing to fight today. But we got to be better next week.
0: It's sickening that one team had to win. There's no villain here. I can't root against the Spurs. I can't root against the New York Knicks. This is just two hardworking teams. Prize fight. Going toe-to-toe. Blow for blow. Hey, Chris. That wasn't That's not where the buck stopped with me and Kat last night. I listened to every bit of post-game media, whether it was on the floor or in the locker room at the podium. I thought Carl Anthony Towns had one of the best answers of his career as a guy who, remember, was tasked with leading Minnesota to an NBA title and being a star out west. And it never materialized. It never became the pomp and circumstance around his career didn't pay off. And so with a restart in New York where he isn't the star, where he is the second fiddle to Jalen Brunson, Carl Anthony Towns, Kat somehow sounds as cerebral and refreshed as ever. I think this is a very scary version of New York when Carl Anthony Towns, who was guarding Victor Wembanyama for a good portion of the game, sounds like this.
6: I don't want to sound sugarcoating or anything like that, but Shaq, you would know what I'm saying. I don't know what it was, but I just felt a calm and a peace that, I don't know, had to be come from the woman above. So I felt really confident about today. I felt good. I felt like a kid. It felt like it was just fun out here. This is something that as a kid you always dream about. You always hope that you just hope to be an NBA player, let alone to be in the NBA Finals. And all day it was just a weird feeling. It felt like I was a kid getting ready to go play my Saturday AAU games and Sunday AAU games. And in a way, I felt like I was seeing her in the stands, and it was fun. It was really fun, and it was really comforting because, you know, game one of the NBA Finals, you're told how the pressure is going to be and everything is, and I don't know. It felt like a certain presence was here that was very comforting and very loving, and I felt like I could have fun out here in game one of the NBA Finals, which is the weirdest thing because you would expect to have the pressure at the highest.
7: Yes, rest in peace to your beautiful mother.
6: I appreciate it.
0: Yeah, it's a great the nod from Shaq there to Carl Anthony Towns, who was waxing poetic about his mom, who was talking about the ease of going into a game like this. Again, that's a dangerous rhetoric. It's a danger. If the opposing team, if that guy's getting to the press conference after the game, or he's joining inside the NBA after the game and saying, you know, it felt like walking into the gym on a Sunday at an AAU tournament. Oh, that's not good for everybody else. It's not a good sign for the other team when the New York Knicks are talking like that. As for the head coach of the Knicks, Mike Brown admitted to being one of the most flustered people out there. Jalen Brunson was frustrated all night with the officiating, and when he returned from his knee injury, only to hurt his ankle, where there wasn't a foul call, he was letting the officials hear it, and all night, especially early, there were complaints about the officials, complaints about Scott Foster, who... The notable NBA referee, Scott Foster, who Brunson ran over to right after the game and had a conversation with. And Mike Brown, in contrast to Carl Anthony Towns and the Zen mindset, said that he, the head coach, the Knicks, Mike Brown, got out of kilter and was upset, was yelling at the officials, and had to be reminded by Jalen Brunson's dad, who's an assistant on this staff, to just calm down.
8: We were all bitching too much up. Sorry, Mom. He told me to shut up and he told, or be quiet. And he told the rest of the team to be quiet, leave the officials alone. And, you know, it was great of him because we were all kind of losing our mind. And I did it. The rest of the guys did it. And it helped us put our energy elsewhere, especially in the second half.
0: Yeah. That Knicks team. The Knicks team whose second best player, Carl Anthony Towns, is saying, I feel like I'm in an AAU tournament. You know, we're a boxing fight where no team deserves to lose. The version of the Knicks where your head coach says, hey, I was freaking out a little bit, especially about the officials. But I got reminded, hey, stop complaining. Sit down and let the NBA Finals play out. That's a practiced, level-headed Knicks. I don't want to face that. But Wemby does. Wemby said, look, he's not worried. No red button. Don't press it yet. Victor Wembanyama, the San Antonio Spurs star, is not worried.
9: It's obviously, I mean, it's not a, we've been down in a series before, never in the finals, obviously. But I'm not kicking myself about anything, really. I mean, I'm not worried the slightest.
0: Now, come on. Victor, you don't have to be worried. But I'm reading the box score. I watched the game. We didn't get Victor Wembanyama last night. 6-for-21 from the field. 2-for-9 from deep. Your 26 points were aided by a 12-for-13 performance from the free throw line. But 6-for-21 shooting. 12 boards, 26 points, 12 boards in a vacuum. That's good. Only 2 assists. Not a lot of facilitation. 6 turnovers for Wemby that thwart his steal and 3 blocks. I appreciate you not being worried, but I'm going to need you to admit that you didn't have a very good game, and that's exactly what Victor Wembanyama did later on at that same podium.
9: No, of course not. I agree with the coach. And, I mean, it's the same. Every team guards differently, you know. I'm going to figure it out. It's, I was bad tonight. It's not more complicated than that.
0: Thank you, Victor, for saying you were bad, because, yeah, this is not the Victor Wembanyama who wins the NBA title. This is the Victor Wembanyama that loses in 5. A Victor Wembanyama who lost on his home floor in game 1 of the NBA Finals to the New York Knicks. Which begs the question for Wemby. Yeah, I mean, human beings aren't made to be 7'4", and a 7'4" human in the Victorian era of the United States would have been at the circus, people to gawk at. Now you can be 7'4" and completely put together, coordinated enough to be an elite NBA star. But at 7'4", with the way of just, you just played a 7-game series against the supposed best team in the NBA, Oklahoma City Thunder. Are the Spurs, Victor Wembanyama especially, a disastrous finals debut for De'Aaron Fox? Are the Spurs too tired? That was a question posed to Mitch Johnson. It's a fair question. And here is how Mitch Johnson, the Spurs head coach, responded.
10: Y'all was playing against, you know, your deep stuff against Oklahoma City, and then, you know, the turnovers in the fourth quarter. How can you get that repaired? Such a quick turnaround.
11: I don't think it was fatigue. I'm sure guys got tired at times, but I didn't feel like anyone's performance was based on fatigue. I think we just need to be sharper and execute better and continue to work the game and not fight it at times and play the right way.
0: Well, it can't be fatigue. You can't be too tired now. It was the same mantra from this show, from the chair of the Drake Toll Show a week ago against Oklahoma City. You don't have to have 11 players in the NBA postseason. You don't have to have 9 guys. If your 5 dudes on the basketball floor are better than their 5 dudes at any given point in time, that's your opportunity to win. If you've got 1 man, 2 men off the bench that can help lead you, great. But you can't have 6 out there. You can't have 7 out there. And I know depth can help you. I'm not saying depth's a bad thing, but I just need for 48 minutes the 5 guys I throw out there to be better than your 5 guys. That wasn't the case last night for the San Antonio Spurs. If fatigue is the issue, which Mitch Johnson, the coach, says it's not. If fatigue is the issue, that's obviously a serious problem. The rest of a series where the Spurs already looking at a 1-0 deficit, watching New York win it in San Antonio, 105-95. When we return, our idiots of the day. We're not too far off from obituaries and even the quickie. It's Westwood One Sports and the Westwood One Sports app. Addie Bates produces. Curtis Poindexter runs the board. 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
12: Vegas stole Game 1 on the road in the Stanley Cup Finals. Can Carolina even it up? 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

0: It is the Drake Toll Show. 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And tonight in the NHL, the Stanley Cup Finals rolls on the Golden Knights and the Carolina Hurricanes. Couple of road winners in these series in the NBA and NHL as the Golden Knights got the best of the Canes on Tuesday by a final of 5-4, coming back from a multi-goal deficit to win game one. Can they win another in Carolina and go up 2-0? The Golden Knights, the same team that swept the Colorado Avalanche in the conference finals, looking for a 2-0 lead tonight. Addie Bates produces. Curtis Poindexter runs the board. Drake Toll with you from the Savannah Bananas organization and Locked On Big 12. And it's time for our biggest losers of the day. Biggest loser of the day, number one. Steve Sarkisian? So you'll remember Steve Sarkisian, Texas football, said there's another team in our state who we would win their schedule, we'd win their conference with our twos and threes. Joey McGuire, he's the head football coach at Texas Tech, he took offense to that, saying, like, I know you're talking about us. We're the other team in your state that you think you'd win the conference with your twos and threes. And I think you should just call us out by name. McGuire was very clear, like, hey, just say, hey, it's Texas Tech. We would win their schedule with our backups. And McGuire said, look, here's what I'll do. I'll call your week one opponent and our week one opponent, and I'll have them play each other so we can play. We'll go neutral site. You don't even have to come to Lubbock. We'll go neutral site, Dallas Cowboys Stadium. If you really think that UT has it that much worse, could win our conference, and we couldn't contend with your schedule, then let's duke it out on the football field. And now in a meeting with Josh Pate, Joey McGuire seems entranced on this, saying, I want to go to the playoff, and I don't want them to keep avoiding us. I want to play Texas. Here's what McGuire said to Pate.
1: But your twos and threes, like, there's got to be there's a level of respect there that, like, you almost, like, come on, man. I know you've got a really good football team, and he does have a great football team. I am really anxious to see them this year. And I know when you feel as a coach, you have a really good football team, sometimes you say some stuff, you know, and then your players got to go back it up on the field. My deal was, if you're going to say that, man, one, come out and just say who you're talking about. And then two, let's play. Like, I feel great about my team. Whoever the quarterback is, I feel really good about my team. So I would love to play them. Man, for so many reasons, I'm hoping and we're working our tail off to make the playoffs again. But I hope that round one is against the University of Texas or whenever we play. I mean, I want to play those games.
0: McGuire even took time to commend Texas, which he's right. National championship contender, college football playoff contender, given the way that Texas has invested in football. It's a failure if they go back-to-back years without a playoff berth. Now, stark contrast to the Charlie Strong and Tom Herman eras, Steve Sarkisian has built Texas back up. But to have, and again, McGuire hit the nail on the head, to have said that you'd win our schedule, our conference, with your twos and threes, that is a level of disrespect there. And if you're going to disrespect Texas Tech, then come play Texas Tech. The Longhorns have been silent on the issue since. Biggest losers of the day, me and you? The price of gas and groceries. I tried to buy eggs the other day. Tried to buy a tank of gas at the same spot, Kroger.
2: What?
0: Not good. But they're going down. They've been going down. They're at an all-time low. Here's what the commander-in-chief had to say on the subject.
3: What about people who don't have 401ks and they're worried about gas or groceries?
4: I inherited very high prices when I came in. I inherited the highest inflation in the history of our country. You know, Biden had like 9-10% inflation. Mm. And I inherited that, and we have it way down. And then I said, I did have to say, we have to do something about Iran, because regardless of how well we're doing, we can't let them have a nuclear weapon.
5: I doubled the size of it, you dumb person.
0: We have it way down. We have it way down. Getting there. Getting there. But Iran, no nuclear weapons. So that's a win.
2: Anyway.
0: Biggest loser of the day, Jared Verse. This is the same Jared Verse who was a Los Angeles Ram 72 hours ago, 25 years old, 99 pressures in his last couple seasons in the NFL, second to third to Micah Parsons and Myles Garrett. Verse was traded away from the Rams for Myles Garrett, Cleveland Browns, sending the defensive player of the year out west.

0: I'm happy to be a part of the Browns. You know, I'm happy that they believed in me and they were able to make that trade and bring me here, you know, be with my teammates, be with everybody here. And I truly do believe in everybody in the locker room. But it was upsetting at first. But, you know, you got two choices that you can either work or you can give up. And I ain't never been a quitter.
1: Hmm. Yeah. I mean, let's go at it. Work hard. How would you feel if you lived in sunny Los Angeles, you're a step away from the beach, and then you move to Cleveland? And I don't think Cleveland's a bad place. I don't want to rag on Cleveland like that. I actually, one of my favorite trips that we've had with the Savannah Bananas organization was 2024. We went to Cleveland and played a couple games at Progressive Field, home of the Guardians. Jason Kipnis joined us. And I thought Cleveland was awesome. Like, why are people being mean to Ohio? And I just still, like, I'm not sure if I can put it above L.A. And for Verus to be caught off guard, to be surprised by this, yeah, I feel like that's him being pretty honest. I don't think that the Rams had warned Verus there was a possibility of him being traded from L.A. to Cleveland. And then you get the phone call, you're moving from L.A., to Cleveland. And again, Cleveland's a nice place. But what a change of scenery from a Super Bowl contender to the Browns, who won't contend for years, versus saying he'll work no matter what. Idiot of the day, skyscrapers around the world. Yesterday at a White House press conference, we got clarification on how big the Lincoln reflecting pool is going to be. They're in the middle of a massive remodel. We're all paying for it, so we all get to enjoy the Lincoln reflecting pool in front of the Lincoln Memorial. The Sears Tower, 1,451 feet. The Empire State Building, 1,454 feet. One World Trade Center, 1776. I didn't know that. 1,776 feet. And the Lincoln Reflecting Pool, 2,030 feet.
2: I doubled the size of it, you dumb person.
1: Our pool is bigger than the world's skyscrapers, the nation's skyscrapers. And our final idiot of the day, Brandon Ayuk. Hear me out. Another NFL player arrested for a snafu while driving.
2: What?
1: Warrant for Brandon Ayuk's arrest issued in Northern California. If I had given you any reason, if I had given you options to guess what happened, driving probably would have been somewhere in there. 49ers receiver, per the New York Post, is wanted on misdemeanor charges of exhibition of speed, the Santa Clara County District Attorney's Office confirmed to the California Post on Wednesday. Ayuk is not commenting on the case. Prosecutors offered no further comment on the case. And he reached speeds over 100 miles an hour on Santa Clara roadways in his Cadillac CT5V Blackwing. And in the footage during his joyride, he's seen hitting 104 miles an hour as he flies by Levi's Stadium. Chuck Bass on Twitter says, interesting way to announce Brandon Ayuk is signing with the Kansas City Chiefs. Let's go, Chief. Another NFL player speeding. Not even a Georgia guy. Didn't even go to Georgia. Brandon Ayuk, warrant for his arrest. We'll see how that plays out. Certainly he'll miss zero time in the NFL. That's the way the world goes around. Addie Bates produces. Curtis Poindexter runs the board. When we come back, the obituaries and our quickie. 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

0: I guess it was just the novelty of it's a Wednesday night. Weird Al Yankovic comes into your town. You do it, right?
1: Touch yourself.
0: Let me take you to my mind. I'm sitting in this chair 24 hours ago, to the moment 24 hours ago, watching WJCL here in Savannah, my morning news outlet, and they ran a promo for Weird Al. Tonight, Weird Al Yankovic. It's like, I can't not, right? So I did. I bought tickets. Section B, middle of the place, row 12, just to tell one day, if I have children, I will look at them and I'll tell them, your father went and saw Weird Al Yankovic in Savannah, Georgia. When he had the opportunity, he didn't back down. He didn't bow out. He went and he saw Weird Al. And the show got better and better as it went on. He's kind of old now. I think he's 60, 66, which isn't crazy, but for performing the way he does, gyrating and moving his body, I was kind of blown away. And it got better and better as the night went on, too. The very end of the show, there's a little Star Wars bit. I'm locked in, watching the Spurs-Knicks in one hand, watching Weird Al Yankovic
1: touch
0: on the other with Puddle's Pity Party. Remember the guy from America? I had seen him on America's Got Talent. I watched him, dude, just taking notes the whole time to bring that Weird Al vibe to the Savannah Bananas, as if we don't already have it. It is the Drake Toll Show, Westwood One Sports, at the Westwood One Sports app. The NBA Finals. One game to zero lead for the New York Knicks. Knicks fans woke up today for the first time in 27 years, having won an NBA Finals game. The Knicks have matched already their NBA Finals win total from 1999, gentlemen sweep, 4-1 at the hands of the San Antonio Spurs. Last night, Karl-Anthony Towns backing down Victor Wembanyama. Or Mitch Robinson, the big man for New York. When he did play, broken pinky, when he did play, his 13 minutes, 6 rebounds, efficient, bullying Victor Wembanyama. Or Jalen Brunson on a night where he shot the ball 31 times. And it wasn't really falling. 12 for 31. 2 for 9 from deep. He was only 4 for 4 from the free throw line. Didn't get to the stripe very often. 3 rebounds. 2 assists. 4 turnovers. No steals. It wasn't a great night for Brunson. Brunson played good. He played fine basketball. But it was the way that Brunson took over the game late that was the difference maker. It was the way that Brunson, with the Knicks up 90-86, all right, make it 92-86, make it 94-86, just Jalen Brunson. Oh, Spurs come back 95-94, they lead it. Yeah, Jalen Brunson, three-pointer, right on cue. And Knicks fans across New York, you see the videos on social media or on the news of people in the streets wearing blue and orange all over the place, celebrating. Big screens everywhere, from Madison Square Garden to Times Square, displaying the New York Knicks who won an NBA Finals game. That story alone is one worth telling. The Knicks are back. It is the Drake Toll Show, and it's time, 7 o'clock hour on the East Coast, for our obituaries. Dead today, smiling, Caitlin Collins, the CNN reporter, you know her, you know the one, didn't smile enough yesterday, White House press conference, she was called out for it, put on blast, it was about time, dead today, smiling, here is the president on Caitlin Collins.
2: CNN will believe it because they knew what was going on. They're crooked as hell. CNN's a very corrupt organization, but with a corrupt reporter standing right there, never smiles. She never sees a young, beautiful woman, never smiles. I never see a smile off her face. I see her standing there with hatred in her eyes. Like, she has hatred because we have borders, because we have a strong military, because we cut our taxes, because we do things that everybody wanted. And then we win our election in a massive landslide.
3: Interesting, per se.
0: I see her sitting there not smiling. She's mad because we have borders. To his point, I don't think I've ever seen Caitlin Collins smile, whether she's interviewing Joe Biden, Donald Trump, Ted Cruz, or Kamala Harris. It's just kind of how Caitlin Collins, the CNN reporter, operates. Maybe we should. We should ask if she's okay. Dead today. Nick Castellanos, the Padre. Nick Castellanos, designated for assignment. This is the same Nick Castellanos, you know and love, who at a time in his, what's fun, we use Nick Castellanos a lot in the banana ball realm. He was drafted behind Jake Skoll in the 2010 Major League Baseball draft. Skoll was a first rounder, 15th pick overall. He would play 7 years of minor league ball, then go play football at the University of Georgia. And now he's the MVP in the Banana Ball Championship League and was drafted before Nick Castellanos, who's going on to have a damn good MLB career. And the same Nick Castellanos, who was bang up for the Reds, who was an all-star in Philly, this year for the San Diego Padres, not so much. A 191 batting average, a 221 OBP. Oh, well, at least he's hitting the ball hard, right? 339 slugging for an OPS of 560. So let's just take the former all-star and designate him for assignment. In his 39 games this season, in his 122 plate appearances, notched 34 strikeouts, 5 walks for Nick Castellanos. No. And at how old? 33? 34 maybe? Nick Castellanos is 34. How much gas is left in that tank? Who wants this? Who wants their brand new Nick Castellanos? It's a 4-0 lead. Deep drive to left field. And finally, dead today, Sean Strickland at the UFC fight. Sean Strickland has been banned? This is an odd one. The controversial UFC star, Sean Strickland, says he's banned from attending the UFC White House card, which I guess is coming up pretty soon. The foul-mouthed guy, banned from UFC Freedom 250. I guess I've been out of the loop. I didn't realize that Freedom 250 was the whole event. This is news to me that the people who've been backing out of this concert were playing a concert for the White House UFC event. And now they all, not all of them, but a good portion have backed out for whatever reason they may. Sean Strickland said he's banned because he made fun of Israel and Epstein, the only male American champion banned at the White House. He also posted a selfie with Donald Trump. And maybe this leads me to my biggest point on the whole thing. I don't care. It's like, I like the UFC. I don't know if I need to. It's coming up Sunday, June 14th. We're 10 days away, Paramount Plus. I don't know if that is necessarily appointment viewing for me. Don't have it on the calendar. If I miss that, if Sean Strickland misses it, my life's not going to change. I'm going to wake up on Monday, June 15th, Paramount Plus. I don't know if that is necessarily appointment viewing for me. Don't have it on the calendar. If I miss that, if Sean Strickland misses it, my life's not going to change. I'm going to wake up on Monday, June 15th, and everything's going to be okay. Whether or not they do a UFC fight at the White House or a UFC fight in Las Vegas. I guess I'm just not that dialed into it. And Sean Strickland, for whatever his beliefs are, or he has been banned for criticizing the government, banned from Freedom 250, then all right.

0: that. If that changes your life, okay. I confidently say, I'm going to be good. We're rolling on over here.
1: Anyway.
0: Those are our obituaries. That's who's dead today. It is now time for the quickie, top five headlines in all sports. Addie Bates reads them. Drake Toll responds. Curtis plays the sounds.
2: Here's your first headline. Wimby vows revival after Spurs let that one go.
0: Victor Wembanyama was bad. Vic would tell you that he was bad, too. That was his... Those were comments he made post-game saying, hey, I agree with Coach. I wasn't very good today. I've got to be better. That is to the tune of Wemby finishing 6 for 21, 2 for 9 from deep. His 26 points were anchored by 12 for 13 from the free throw line. So, I mean, 26 points, 12 boards, 3 blocks in a vacuum. You're like, wow, Victor Wembanyama was great. But no, not even close. He was neutralized by Karl Anthony Towns. He was neutralized by Mitchell Robinson when Robinson was on the floor in game one of the NBA Finals. And in 38 minutes, Victor Wembanyama did not look like the alien that we were promised in the biggest game of his career. But to shine light elsewhere, negative like that is, De'Aaron Fox, 3 for 13, 7 points. I haven't gone in on him yet. But 0 for 4 from deep, 3 for 13 from the field, 7 points in his 38 minutes. De'Aaron Fox did 4 rebounds, 5 assists. That's not even great for 38 minutes of a guy who's supposed to lead your team. 3 turnovers to boot. The Spurs did not play well last night, and it showed. They lost by 10, double digits at home, 105-95 with the Knicks. It's a minute.
2: Second headline for the day, Texas topples Texas Tech in Game 1 of the Women's College World Series Finals.
0: One game away from back-to-back from Mike White. This is becoming... Mike White, the Oregon coach, had built a premier program at Pacific Northwest, then drops down to Texas to see if he can do the same thing. And hard place to win. For as many resources as Texas has, the pressure you're put into to win in Austin is a different kind of beast. I think it's why guys like Charlie Strong, Tom Herman in football couldn't pull it off, and Rodney Terry in basketball. And UT's reinvestment into softball or basketball or football means they need the right head coach. They've got the right head coach. Like him or not, Mike White is the right head coach and is building, dare I say, if Texas wins one more game, a dynasty in Austin. It was a 5-run first inning for the Longhorns against Nyjah Kennedy and company. Immediately off the bat, dominance that Texas showcased last night was too much for Tech to handle. And if they don't get out, that is Texas Tech, if they don't get out to a pretty commanding lead, throwing Terry's not going to work. That's who got roughed up last night. If they don't get out to a pretty commanding lead tonight, this could be a Texas back-to-back, Texas repeat in college softball.
2: Here's your third headline. A fan ran into the court yesterday, and it stopped game one of the NBA Finals.
0: We had a streaker. He was not naked.
3: Ignore the hole.
0: He just wanted a selfie with Victor Wembanyama.
4: I doubled the size of it, you dumb person.
0: Ran on the floor at a pretty rough time, too. 6:28 left to go. Knicks were leading 92-86. Pretty immediately after the fan runs on the floor, the Spurs go on a 9-0 run to go up 95-94. So, who's to say the Spurs didn't, this is sarcasm. Who's to say they didn't pay the fan? And, hey, just run out there, take a selfie with Wemby, stop the game. He just full-on stopped. I watched the video a couple times this morning. Just full-on stopped right in front of Wemby. See the selfie, big guy? Like, between Wemby and Mitchell Robinson. Right at the three-point, like, on the wing. Then two security guards were like, all right, you're coming with us. And Wembanyama said post-game, I've never been in that situation. I don't know how to act. It really surprised me almost as much as that time when a bat crossed the court. That was a couple years ago in a game between San Antonio and Minnesota. Whatever it is about the San Antonio Spurs and bats being on the floor, it's become a trend. And good that everybody's safe. That fan is banned for life.
2: Here's your fourth headline. Adam Silver says that the Clippers investigation needs to wrap up soon.
0: I want to agree with Adam Silver. I am almost always pro-investigation wrapping up soon. But I don't think rushing this one is the way. You'll remember this L.A. Clippers scandal is their potential salary cap circumvention. There are these alleged findings, Pablo Torres, where it all kind of came from, the former ESPN reporter, and the accusation is that Ballmer and Steve Ballmer, the owner of the Clippers and company, were using some third-party company to funnel more money to Kawhi Leonard to circumvent the cap. Hey, we'll give you a very team-friendly contract, and then we'll pay you some more on the side through this company that may or may not exist. That's all allegedly what happened, and now the investigation is ongoing. I, again, agree with the NBA commissioner that, you know, like, hey, figuring out a resolution here is pretty key, but don't rush this one. It could be one of the bigger NBA scandals if they actually take their time and investigate.
2: Here's your final headline. MLB Commissioner Rob Manfred, he's worrying that the cap proposal could lead to a repeat of the 1994 strike. Womp womp.
0: Well, let's give you a minute here. What are you're the baseball guru of the show. What are your thoughts on Manfred's comments? I mean, we all kind of knew this. What are your thoughts on him saying it outright?
2: I think he's just saying exactly what we've all been thinking. The players aren't going to agree to that. Why would players say, hey, yes, you're right, you should cap our salaries. We don't actually want to make that much money. They will go on strike. A salary cap, as great as an idea, it looks great on paper. It's just not going to happen. I've said it before. You're going to need to rework the floor and TV rights deals and how that money is spent, but the cap is not going to get approved. Talk to players who are, Brent Rooker has talked about it. Why would we? Why would we accept a salary cap? Like, we've worked hard for this money. And yes, that is true. I think the way you also can tap into this is you rework deferrals. That's a big one. You don't have to say, hey, you can't make this much money. Let's just structure how we give it to you. And we change that up a little bit. That way you're not dealing with this Dodger situation. But then we've also had guests on this show who have talked about it. These other organizations who are winning. They are finding ways to win. So I think there are changes that are going to be made. I don't see a salary cap happening at all because I know the players will never agree to it.
0: Yeah, they have no reason to. It's kind of stupid for them. Good for the players. Stand your ground. I don't want a lockout. I'd love a solution so we can keep doing baseball. You know what? As a Rangers fan, we don't need to do baseball. We're good. We can take a pause on baseball for a while. Everything's going to be okay. When we come back, Russell Wilson is retiring. He confirmed it and joining CBS. And Micah Parsons out until at least mid-October. How does that change the complexion of the Packers as a contender? Let's look at the first half of their schedule and see what it means for those cats in Green Bay. It's Westwood One Sports and the Westwood One Sports app. You can get involved, 310-840-4910. 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
1: 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Can Carolina even it up? Game 2 is tonight. 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
1: Yeah.
0: You Better You Bet with Nick Costos follows. Bleck and Abdallah after that. And then Jim Rome. That's right. The same. Yes, Jim Rome. Rome is burning this afternoon from 3 to 6 Eastern time. Russell Wilson's retiring. Let's start there. I like the Packers story a little bit more. Micah Parsons being out until mid-October is a pretty big blow to Green Bay. And the hope that he could return within the first month of the season is not realistic, was never realistic, and is over. But despite the controversy, and Russell Wilson was never the star of a major controversy, it was never Russell Wilson drove a car on the freeway and wrecked the car and ran away. And like, no, nothing like that in his career. He was just, from all accounts, and I guess if you ask the court of public opinion, kind of a weird guy. Just always kind of an odd fella. Former third-round pick in 2012 to the Seattle Seahawks, became their franchise quarterback. He would flip over to Denver, try to solidify his Hall of Fame status as a member of the Broncos. And then you'll remember that disastrous 2022 season where he threw 16 touchdowns to his 11 interceptions over the course of his 15 games, where there were TikTokers who were posting, what will there be more of? Russell Wilson passing touchdowns this year, or bathrooms in Russell Wilson's house? Which I think there are 15 bathrooms in Russell Wilson's house. So he barely eclipsed touchdowns over bathrooms as a ratio. And while his second year in Denver was better, 28 touchdowns, 8 interceptions in his 15 games, it never came to fruition with the Broncos. And that's where it kind of petered out. You know, Aaron Rodgers is still in the spotlight, has been in the spotlight since long before Russ was in the league, was winning a Super Bowl before Russ was in the league. And Aaron Rodgers is still hanging around. We talked about Tom Brady and Drew Brees, Ben Roethlisberger, Philip Rivers, Matt Ryan, kind of that era of quarterback up until their dying day, up until they retired. Philip Rivers played in the NFL last year. We discussed these names, these creatures as quarterbacks, these NFL legends, until they left. Russell Wilson? Not really. We kind of gave up on him a little bit. Like, when's the last time you talked legitimately about Russell Wilson being a factor, a serious factor in the National Football League? Not with Pittsburgh. Not really with Denver. Not with the Giants. His last year in Seattle was efficient, but a pretty severe downtick from his previous stats. And now he's retiring. And instead of getting this beautiful swan song of a Hall of Fame quarterback, because he is a Hall of Famer, his stats back that up. Russ threw for 47,000 yards in his career, 353 touchdowns, 5,000 rushing yards. He's top three, 5,500 rushing yards, top three in NFL history. He is a Hall of Famer. He's got the ring. We can't argue that. But it's weird to see a Hall of Famer at the most important position, maybe in sports, dip out, and it's almost unceremonious. No one really seemed to care. If a tree falls in the woods and no one's around to see it, does it make a sound? If a Russell Wilson retires from the NFL and no one acknowledges it, did he ever really leave? Some of the biggest and best moments from his career might spark that feeling inside of him. I want to take you back 8 years ago when the thought of, man, Russell Wilson's going to retire one day. You as a Seattle Seahawks fan, Russell Wilson's going to retire one day. Russell's going to get traded or leave, and that's going to be a devastating day. What a legend he is in Seattle. And I know that person, Mr. Unlimited, Broncos country, that's right. I know him being kind of goofy changed the rhetoric around him. But Legion of Boom, Super Bowl 48, the defense earned the headlines, but the quarterback, the sophomore back in 2013, Russell Wilson, helped get you there. 2013, you know, Macklemore's on the radio. Russell Wilson throwing darts. This young kid is taking the league by storm. He was flawless in the Super Bowl. 18 for 25, 206 yards, 2 touchdowns, no interceptions, a 123.1 passer rating, and a 43-8 blowout. That was Seattle's Lombardi Trophy with quarterback Russell Wilson. 2014, the Green Bay Packers, Seattle Seahawks, NFC Championship. May have played the worst game of his life. 4 interceptions. But down 19-7, late in the fourth quarter, breathtaking comeback, rushing touchdown, 2-point conversion, forcing overtime, and a 35-yard deep ball to Jermaine Kearse for the game-winning touchdown. That's the Russell Wilson who retired. The moon ball to Tyler Lockett. His athletic genius put into one play. Was that Thursday night, either Monday night or Thursday night, almost positive Thursday night against the Rams. Rolls out of the pocket, high arching, beautiful moon ball. Drops over the shoulder, Tyler Lockett. Keeps the toes in bounds. Next gen stats calculated the pass at a 6.3% chance from a completion probability standpoint. 5 touchdowns to open the season in 2020 against the Atlanta Falcons. Let Russ cook. Remember that? Let Russ cook. And the 2020 Walter Payton Man of the Year. That's who we lost. That's who's retiring from the NFL. That's the Russell Wilson I choose to remember as the guy with 47,000 passing yards, 5,500 rushing yards, 330 touchdowns. That's my Russell Wilson. Congrats on a great career, Russ. Excited to see you on CBS. Now, Micah Parsons will not return to the Green Bay Packers until mid-October. Whew. When I tell you this, it could be a visceral reaction from you, because it's commonplace that one guy, one player can't affect a franchise or a single team this much. But the Packers are catastrophic without Micah Parsons. And I get it. You jolt a bit. Like, oh, losing one guy, it's not catastrophic. It's a big word for losing one guy. No. You want to know how much Micah Parsons means to the defense? The same Micah Parsons who is coming back from torn ACL. How much he means? Packers are sitting pretty. Before Parsons went down, the number 2 overall seed in the NFC, they were 9-4-1. Remember that tie against the Cowboys? And then when Parsons went down, that was it. When Parsons tore his ACL, it was over. 0-4 after that for Green Bay. Points per game allowed, 20 with Parsons out there. Points per game allowed, 27.5 without him. Total yards per game allowed, 294 with Micah Parsons. Without him, 405. Sacks per game as a team with Micah Parsons, 2.5. Without Micah Parsons, 1. Losing him is catastrophic for the Green Bay Packers. And the hopes that he could be back early in the 2026 season are now dashed. I remember I was there. I saw that Caleb Williams, fourth quarter, the comeback, the magic. I remember the Green Bay Packers fall apart and seeing Micah Parsons on the sideline, panning the camera to Micah. And Caleb Williams, 31-27. Bears over the Packers and thinking, what could have been if Parsons played in this game? If Micah Parsons was healthy, is it different? You can't just replace a player who makes history every time he's out there. 14 games at Green Bay, 12.5 sacks, 79 pressures, 26 QB hits. The first player in NFL history to record 12-plus sacks in each of his first 5 professional seasons. Now that guy's out till October. That raises the question. You then ask. I ask, okay, who do the Packers play to start their year? Are these games winnable for Green Bay? And I've got really good news if you're a fan of the Green Bay Packers. Game 1, Minnesota. It's on the road, and I think Minnesota's good. The Packers could very well lose that game. Minnesota wasn't a playoff team. Week two, the New York Jets. New York Jets, we're not a playoff team. Week three, the Atlanta Falcons. If you'll remember back with me to last season, the Atlanta Falcons were, oh, you nailed it there, not a playoff team. Week four against the Tampa Bay Buccaneers. Guess who failed to make the playoffs? Tampa. You sensing a trend here? Green Bay doesn't have it that bad before they get to Chicago. And I say get to, they play at home. They'll host the Bears on October 11th. Then the Dallas Cowboys, October 18th. Then the Detroit Lions, October 25th. If Micah's back somewhere in there, I can trust the Packers to beat Minnesota. And maybe the Vikings look different with Kyler Murray. Maybe the Vikings look rejuvenated. I can trust the Packers. Jordan Love and company. New York Jets, certainly trust them to win that. At home against the Atlanta Falcons. All right. I mean, again, this isn't Minnesota, New York, Atlanta, Tampa. Until you get to Chicago, you're not facing a playoff team. The week after Chicago, you get Dallas. And Dallas has the worst defense of all time. The Packers are missing Micah Parsons, but the schedule doesn't reflect juggernauts. Later on, they get like, the road game against Detroit is not going to be easy. Carolina will be improved. That's a tougher game. At New England. At L.A., they play the Rams. They'll play Buffalo. They'll play Houston. Obviously, Chicago on the road. Detroit, again, in division. That's all the back half of the season. The Packers open up this slate in a manageable way. So you read the news. Micah Parsons out until mid-October. Catastrophic. The Packers are catastrophic without Micah Parsons. But the teams they play, the teams I'm reading on the schedule right now, just aren't that good. They're certainly not dominant enough to guarantee the Packers will fall apart and implode without Micah Parsons because their schedule is too difficult. No. The hardest part of the year comes after the middle of October. That's when the playoff teams all come into town. That's when the Packers have to show up to make the postseason. I don't sleep through Minnesota. I don't sleep through Atlanta. I don't sleep through Tampa Bay. But they're really winnable games for Matt LaFleur, who might be coaching for his job in 2026. So Micah's out until October, but the schedule gives you some reprieve if you're a cheesehead. Oh, nice. I'm flying to Milwaukee today. Spotted cow, baby. Yeah. I had a whole Wisconsin week, you know, banana ball, the party animals, Loco Beach Coconuts. I'll be on CW for a couple games this weekend. It's like, what do we do that's Wisconsin themed? Like, cheese curds and beer, man.
1: Yeah.
0: Ignore the whole.
1: Cheese curds and beer.
0: It's pretty awesome. I'm a Wisconsin guy. When we come back. Are the Spurs done? I mean, Wimby didn't look good, and Brunson didn't look good, and the Knicks won by double digits on the road. Are the Spurs too tired to finish this thing out? It's Westwood One Sports and the Westwood One Sports app. This is the Drake Toll Show.
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0: It is the Drake Toll Show. Westwood One Sports, the Westwood One Sport. Oh, my goodness. 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We had one of the greatest guests of all time yesterday on the Drake Toll Show. You can go back and listen to the show burned down. The Drake Toll Show clearly, definitively yesterday burned down. And this is a shameless plug. This could be the last time you ever watch the Drake Toll Show or keep up with this show. But on yesterday's YouTube stream from roughly 8:20 a.m. on, chaos ensues. Can I hear it one more time, Curtis? Curtis? Yeah, that was a real thing that was said on this show yesterday. That was a real quote from this show. That's it. That's all I can give you. It's all I can give you. But an all-timer and the YouTube chat, man, they had a field day with one of the great snafus that the Drake Toll Show has ever seen. Speaking of snafus, the San Antonio Spurs. I mean, come on. Everybody going into the NBA Finals, everybody, it's not hyperbolic, everybody was saying, all right, San Antonio is a much better team. Who has the better star? Who would you rather have, Jalen Brunson or Victor Wembanyama? Oh, obviously Victor Wembanyama. Of these two teams, no finals experience, who does that lend itself toward? The Spurs, who have Greg Popovich in their back pocket, or the Knicks, who haven't been here since 1999? Well, the Spurs. All right. Home court advantage, who's got it? San Antonio. Great. Everything points at a San Antonio victory. Everything points at San Antonio winning the Larry O'Brien. But then last night it all fell apart. What came to fruition is the idea that I told you a week ago, 2 weeks ago. Jalen Brunson, as weird as it is, because his name is not Luka, his name is not LeBron, his name is not SGA, his name is not Wemby. Jalen Brunson, the star, he's a star, is the best player in the postseason. And your brain, I just don't think the human brain works that way. I don't think you can hear that and immediately go, yeah. Jalen Brunson's better than Victor Wembanyama. Jalen Brunson's better than Shai Gilgeous-Alexander. But I'm watching it, but it is the case. And Brunson did not have a good game. The New York Knicks won this contest off Brunson not having a good game. Yeah, he dropped 30 points. But if you watch this, you were frustrated with Jalen Brunson up until the very end where he dropped 13 points late and, oh, he's back. There he is, the closer, Jalen Brunson, whose stat line, again, not sexy, 12 for 31, 2 for 9 from deep, only got to the free throw line four times. 30 points, but 3 rebounds, 2 assists, 4 turnovers. That's Jalen Brunson's stat line. And you're going to sit here and tell me he had a masterclass? He was the guy who got, he was the catalyst to get it done? Yeah. When the moment was the biggest, Jalen Brunson was the guy. So how did the Knicks win the rest of the game? I mean, there was more than just the last 4 minutes of the contest. Well, yeah. That's where Josh Hart came in. He could have been the player of the game. 27 minutes, 3 points. Now, how the hell is a guy who played 27 minutes, 3 points, on 1-for-5 shooting, 0-for-3 from deep, how is that guy possibly the player of the game? Josh Hart, 15 rebounds in those 27 minutes, 6 assists, 0 turnovers, 4 steals, and a block. Hart was dominant defensively. Oh, and Karl Anthony Towns had his 34 minutes of play. 18 points on 7 for 15 shooting. 12 boards. 18 points, 12 boards, 4 assists. And a block to boot for Cat. He was the guy who was asked in Minnesota to go win the title. He was the guy who was asked in Minnesota to be the franchise player that changes all of history for the Timberwolves. Couldn't do it. Petered out. Goes to New York, isn't a bona fide star in New York, isn't a bona fide star in the NBA or for the Knicks. You know the name Karl Anthony Towns, but not for what he's done necessarily with the New York Knicks. You remember it from Minnesota. the guy who couldn't finish, the guy who couldn't get it done in Minnesota, who's with the New York Knicks now, and last night he put a body on Victor Wembanyama. He put a body on the best basketball player in the universe and made Wemby look human. If you can make the alien look human, that's a really good recipe for you to have success in the NBA Finals as the New York Knicks. And Karl Anthony Towns did not allude to this being easy, the task of guarding a Wemby, the task of winning on the road in San Antonio. Here is audio from him walking through the tunnel post-game, calling this, he gave the respect to San Antonio, saying effectively, neither team in this series deserves to lose.
1: That was a prize fight. That was two heavyweights going at it. Warren and Ali, man, Fury, Wilder. That was a fight. It's sickening. One team had to win, but we stayed consistent. We stayed disciplined. We was willing to fight today. But we got to be better next time.
0: It is sickening that one team had to win. The respect between these two organizations, between these two teams.

0: We usually have a story that you can latch on to. Now we have two stories you can latch on to, which effectively is zero. We don't know who to hate in this series. And it sure as hell can't be Carl Anthony Towns. He joined Inside the NBA last night, Charles Barkley and crew, and gave one of the most mature cerebral answers I've heard out of a player after a high leverage moment, a high leverage game, where he said that the NBA Finals felt like an AAU tournament with his mom comforting him from above.
1: I don't want to sound sugarcoating or anything like that, but Shaq, you would know what I'm saying. I don't know what it was, but I just felt a calm and a peace that, I don't know, had to be come from the woman above. So I felt really confident about today. I felt good. I felt like a kid. It felt like it was just fun out here. This is something that as a kid you always dream about. You always hope that you just hope to be an NBA player, let alone to be in the NBA Finals. And all day, it was just a weird feeling. It felt like I was a kid getting ready to go play my Saturday AAU games and Sunday AAU games. And in a way, I felt like I was seeing her in the stands, and it was fun. It was really fun, and it was really comforting because, you know, game one of the NBA Finals, you're told how the pressure is going to be and everything is, and I don't know. It felt like a certain presence was here that was very comforting and very loving, and I felt like I could have fun out here in game one of the NBA Finals, which is the weirdest thing because you would expect to have the pressure at the highest.
2: Yes, rest in peace to your beautiful mother.
1: I appreciate it. This is
0: That kind of cat. That level of, and it goes even further for a Carl Anthony Towns, who was that star, supposed to be that star, could not get it done as the star. It makes it even more impressive. He can sit there with Shaq and say, hey, man, this just feels easy right now. I'm at peace with the whole situation. Scary if you're San Antonio. Also scary to hear Mike Brown, the head coach of the New York Knicks, come to the podium and say, hey, even I was mad at the officiating and had to be calmed down. And that level of maturity out of New York is something that I think is going to carry them through the rest of the postseason. Hopefully, if you're a New York Knicks fan, you're able to relish. Because, look, game two will happen tomorrow no matter what. Hopefully, you're able to relish in a game one victory and hold on to that hope no matter what happens to finish off this series. And the series hasn't begun. The road team won a game. No matter what happens to finish off this series, the New York Knicks just won a game in the NBA Finals for the first time since 1999 and equaled their win total in an NBA Finals. They won one game in 99. Gentlemen sweep 4-1 against the San Antonio Spurs. You've already equaled that in this series. Again, game two tomorrow in San Antonio. Game two in the Stanley Cup Finals tonight. Carolina Hurricanes hosting the Las Vegas Golden Knights. Canes lost game one at home. Can they get back their get back? 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When we come back, our idiot of the day is Nick Saban? Interesting, per se. 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
9: Cheetah print dancing on the people, rolled up at the after joint, dancing on the people, people dancing on the people. 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
10: It is the Drake Toll Show. Westwood One Sports, the Westwood One Sports, yeah. It would be the Westwood One Sports, yeah. That's what we do. That's the point of the show. One Reddit user posts, are shirtless walk-ups being overused in Banana Ball?
11: Yeah.
10: Never. 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Addie Bates produces. Curtis Poindexter runs the board. New York Knicks, San Antonio Spurs, NBA Finals. Texas Tech and Texas College World Series. The Canes, the Golden Knights. Stanley Cup Final. What else do you want, man? I can give you this. I can give you our Idiot of the Day.
11: Idiot of the Day.
10: All right. I haven't gotten to cover this yet. I haven't really wanted to. And I've seen enough. And I'm going to discuss it. We're going to talk about it for a second. And it is Joe Royer, rookie tight end, Cleveland Browns, drafted in 2026 out of the University of Cincinnati. A video posted by Dub Kleiman yesterday says, and I'm going to read this to you, insane. A new video of Browns rookie tight end Joe Royer has surfaced and gone viral of him sending a message to girls that are under 18. Royer allegedly, this could be AI, I guess, when you're 18, hit me up, then I'll F you. The Royer files keep getting crazier. Another one. Yikes. An old TikTok of Browns 24-year-old tight end Joe Royer and his 18-year-old girlfriend has resurfaced online and gone viral. The Royer files never end. More. Joe Royer, who is the 24-year-old tight end of the Cleveland Browns, and his 18-year-old girlfriend, alleged girlfriend, Riley Hope, six-year age gap between the couple, after initial reporting, said 24-year-old Joe Royer has gone viral for dating an 18-year-old daughter of his position coach. So it's likely he knew her before she was 18. Well, that's not good. Now, if we've learned anything about professional sports, pro athletes, you can do things like this. We'll pretty much always let you get away with it. Or if you don't get away with it, we'll have legends of the game and Hall of Famers say, I'll let them play. Who cares? The internet drama surrounding this is over the alleged relationship that has taken off on Twitter. Underage girl situation is what they're calling it. Who's involved? 24-year-old, tied in, Cleveland Browns. 18-year-old Riley Stepp, daughter of Josh Stepp, who was Royer's tight ends coach at Cincinnati. Rumors started when she graduated high school and he was in her high school graduation photos. Stepp posting a proud family photo and fans saying, wait a second, isn't that the 24-year-old NFL rookie tight end at your daughter's high school graduation?
12: Yeah.
10: Now that it's gone viral. People started digging into this. Riley turned 18 in September of 2025 and had posted pictures wearing Royer's game jersey during the 2024 college football season. The two having multiple cozy interactions, reposts on Instagram dating back months. Well, because she's currently 18, nothing illegal is happening right now. But court of public opinion, the internet backlash is extreme with the 24 versus 18 age gap and the idea that she was in high school a week ago. He's in the NFL. And they've known each other, very likely, since well before she was 18. And again, the story has now picked up traction. Neither Joe Royer, the dad, or the dad, Coach Stepp, or the Cleveland Browns, or the girl have made any comment. Addie Bates, the lone girl on the Drake Toll Show. I guess there are only three of us. Thoughts? I'm not going to be pointed with the question. Just generally, thoughts on this?
13: I feel like the world is so big. There's so many people.
14: I doubled the size of it, you dumb person.
13: I don't understand why we go after underage people.
10: Are coaches' daughters who are underage, too? Add that in there.
13: The coaches' daughters thing is already weird. When you were dating a coach's daughter, what was that like?
10: Say, when I was dating a coach's daughter?
13: Yeah, didn't you date a coach's daughter?
10: I've never dated a coach's daughter. What?
13: Texas, TCU.
10: When did this rumor start? That I dated a TCU coach's daughter.
13: You can thank our boss for that.
10: What in the world? The closest I've gotten is my sister dated Jeff Grimes' son.
13: Right? Oh, it was your sister. You did not date your sister. He did not date his sister.
10: I did not date my sister.
13: No. It was that. Yeah.
10: I'm not in the NFL. I can't do things like that. I can't.
13: He's only from Arkansas, guys. Don't bully him.
10: Yeah, no. Nah, this was she for a couple years dated Jeff Grimes was the OC at BYU, Baylor. He was at LSU for a while. He's at Wisconsin now. OC at Wisconsin now.
13: I feel like if you're just an athlete dating another like coach's daughter, that's just or son, that's just a recipe for disaster.
10: Maybe, but he played for it. That's even weirder. If you date someone whose parent is a coach, that's more normal. You don't have to avoid dating people because their parents are coaches. But
13: when
10: if
13: you're
10: they're
13: an athlete
10: your
13: at
10: coach,
13: the same school, when you're the athlete at the same school, I think that can still get dicey.
10: I haven't seen that. My sister, they weren't athletes at the same school. So maybe it gets dicey. You're saying like if a track, let's say a girl who's on the track team dates the son of the offensive line coach, that's a problem.
13: I'm not saying it's a problem. I just think it can get a little dicey. I just think there's just. I don't know. I feel like athletics and universities and stuff. Thank you, Jasmine, for opening up the window. Already just gets a little. How do I say the word? You know, just all y'all all start mingling together and it gets a little weird.
10: Are you saying incestual? Is that?
13: Yeah, I just didn't want to say that word on air.
10: Yeah, but it's not incest isn't like, you know, that. It's just the only way to really describe how, yes, things are communal at a. Can be communal in an athletic sphere. Sure, but yeah, that's true. That's true. If you're at the same school, yes. That's not even the conversation.
13: I have
10: she
13: a story.
10: Was 17.
13: I have a story. I do have a story that kind of relates to this that I will have to talk about one day. We will have to talk about it one day.
10: Well, can you not today? Now you leave the people of America want to know.
13: Yeah, it's called a tease. You're gonna have to come back and listen to the show.
10: Whoa. All right, idiot of the day, Nick Saban? Yeah, a bit of a hypocrite here. Saban says the NCAA has lost control of the game and points to Ole Miss and Trinidad Chambliss. Here's Nick in D.C. yesterday.
12: Right now in college football, we have no rules. We have state laws. We have different in every state. We have litigation. The NCAA cannot enforce their own rules because every time they try to enforce the rule, there's a lawsuit. So, I mean, an example would be Ole Miss's quarterback. They say he can't play next year. He's playing next year because of litigation. So, but this is just the way it is. It's become an arm race. Who spends the most has got the best chance to win. But I think it's a race to the bottom because if you don't spend to win, you lose your fan base and you don't have any revenue.
10: We are all looking for the guy who did this. Nick Saban certainly is innocent in the killing college sports conversation. The same Nick Saban who... Addy, Nick Saban at one time was the highest paid college football coach. While his players were making $0. And it's just weird some of the things he's saying with the knowledge of Nick Saban being a guy who was kind of in the fray of causing a lot of these issues.
13: He is the person who... He's the problem. He is the problem. Hey, let me go get a private jet for you to come to our school. Let me do all this kind of stuff for you. And now that he's out of it, now that he's not coaching anymore, he's like, hey, look at all these schools and everything that they're doing. This is wrong because he's not doing it anymore. He's not doing it. I'm sure he's a little mad that you can do all these things, all this money, and now that he's out of it, he's like, well, I mean, I just did all this under the table. Just got to do it the old-fashioned way, like a mafia sort of deal, okay? I just think if there's one coach in the history of football who should not be talking about this, it's Nick Saban. And that Outlook email chime.
10: Yeah. We're all looking for the guy who did this. Idiot of the day. Americans. Me. Probably me. Nothing new there. This went viral again yesterday. From overtime, 60 minutes overtime, they sat down. And 60 minutes is going through a lot of whatever they're going through. That they're burning down. I'm not really sure why. And so folks were posting best of 60-minute clips. And this one blew up yesterday. And I think this is the first time that I've heard this. From 60 minutes, a sit-down with the president.
15: I do want to ask you about crypto's richest man, a billionaire known as CZ. He pled guilty in 2023 to violating anti-money laundering laws.
16: Right.
15: The government at the time said that CZ had caused significant harm to U.S. national security, essentially by allowing terrorist groups like Hamas to move millions of dollars around. Why did you pardon him?
16: Okay, are you ready? I don't know who he is.
10: I love
16: what?
10: That. Are you ready? Hold on. Sit down. Before I tell you this, I've got no idea what you're talking about. You ready? Everybody good? Now what, huh? You ready? Telling you, man. It gets better and better. I'm going to shoot you straight. I got no idea who that is. We don't care. Next question.
16: Anyway.
10: Idiot of the day. Texas Tech softball? Yeah, here you go. I'm going to say it one more time. I wouldn't pitch to Katie Stewart. That's what Madison Shipman said on ESPN yesterday during the alt telecast. And here's what happened against the Texas Tech Red Raiders in favor of the UT Longhorns.
17: Oh, Katie Stewart.
18: And we're going to see how many times I'm going to say, don't pitch to Katie Stewart. I'm going to say
19: I bet they will. Yeah, they for sure
18: will.
19: Do you
18: just want to put her on? You don't need to just go ahead and throw the intentional walk out there, but yeah, I'd be pitching nowhere close to the zone. If she gets on, she gets on.
19: So she's a toxer. So she started 0-6, by the way, in the World Series, and since then 5-8, no big deal.
18: Three home runs.
19: I'm probably going to challenge her more away. Like if I was going to throw to Katie Stewart, I don't want her to be able to get up and in on something.
18: Yeah.
19: I know it seems dangerous to let her get her hands extended, but
18: nope.
19: Oh my gosh!
18: I'm gonna say it one more time. I wouldn't pitch to Katie Stewart.
19: Is Nyjah coming in?
18: Nyjah's warming up in the bullpen right below us. But her swing is so sound and pretty going through the zone. And I know she's made some adjustments. She's gotten a little bit lower in her legs. Her hands are just a little bit higher. The way that she's able to get that barrel cleared through the zone, down pitches, up pitches.
19: The bat.
18: Curveballs. I wouldn't have thrown it there.
10: Audio courtesy of ESPN, Katie Stewart, the junior at Kentucky, 2026 SEC Player of the Year, her 31st home run, 79th RBI off that two-run blast in the first inning against Texas Tech. It was a dominant win for the University of Texas in Game 1, best 2 out of 3 series in the College Softball World Series, and the finals underway with a Lone Star State showdown. And now Texas, after their 7-3 victory, 10 hits, 7 runs. Texas Tech, their 3 runs coming off of 3 hits. They'll play again tonight, 8 o'clock Eastern time on ESPN. Idiot of the day, anyone who sends their wife or daughter to this. So our final idiot of the day, LSU football posts, kick off the 2026 season with the Tigers at The Huddle, an exclusive clinic for women.
20: In the
10: this is real. 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You are required to wear a white T-shirt and be prepared to get wet, lady.
21: What?
10: That's not the press release, but come on. The responses to this are incredible. My favorite came from Sidelines Texas A&M that says, all caps, do not send your wife or daughter to the Lane Kiffin camp. Do not send your wife or daughter to the Coach O and Lane Kiffin women's only camp. Addie, will you be in attendance?
13: I think that Arch Manning should host one of these.
10: Oh, my God.
13: Be front row. You wanted my opinion.
10: Coming up, former NBA head of PR Pete Souza joins the Drake Toll Show. Pete Souza of Westwood One Sports joins the Drake Toll Show to talk Victor Wembanyama. Is a collapse for the Spurs near? 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
1: Trade is done. The Patriots acquire A.J. Brown from the Eagles for a 2028 first-round pick and a fifth next year. So is the All-Pro receiver the missing piece? Not just to get New England to the Super Bowl, but to win it. 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
1: It is the Drake Toll Show. 8 o'clock hour rolls on the East Coast. 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The San Antonio Spurs fall by double digits at home. Now a 12-game win streak in the postseason for the New York Knicks, joining the 1999 San Antonio Spurs, who won 12 in a row. Oh, and those dominant Warriors with Kevin Durant, who did the feat 15 times consecutively in the postseason. This is a dominant Knicks team. Feels weird for a squad that is so foreign to the NBA Finals to be so dominant in a postseason like this with Jalen Brunson, this unsung little just Dallas guard turned superstar leading the way. Pete Souza of the Pete Souza Show of Westwood One Sports. You've heard him on ESPN, NBC Sports, and KWTX in Waco, Texas. Pete, what do you not do? Joins the Drake Toll Show. Pete, that's a question I've given a couple people before we even get into what we saw last night. From the standpoint, you worked PR in the NBA for years. From the standpoint, I'm going to ask you a marketing question, not even ask you a PR question. Standpoint of Spurs Knicks as an optic for the NBA. These two logos, these two brands in the finals, is this good for the association?
2: It's great. It's a golden parachute after a season where we were stuck talking about load management, tanking, how bad the All-Star game might be, a desperate in-season tournament once again. It's like all that's wiped away. And now I'm waking up. I'm in Philadelphia. Right, I'm home. I'm actually getting married on Saturday. We can talk about that in a minute. But
1: yeah.
2: I wake up and I hear the basketball dribbling, right, at 7 a.m. local time here. And there's a kid just shooting hoops in the morning. That is a residual effect of the NBA Finals being so good and so exciting. We were all there, and people listening to the show know what I'm talking about, where you just get so excited by a product, by a basketball game, that you've got to play it yourself. That's how good this is. And it's not, it's the exact opposite from, oh man, this isn't not atrocious product, but just kind of there was an ick to the NBA for a minute this year. That is long gone. It is very good for the NBA that this matchup is taking place. And forget about the fact that not only is it a great matchup, but you're talking about a team in New York that, as you mentioned, has won 12 straight. It's amazing.
1: Jalen Brunson being that wily guard, this unsung hero who is now front page news in New York City, or Victor Wembanyama, who was driven to tears after a Game 7 win. That's the care factor that NBA fans have been looking for. There's the prevalence, this used narrative of, oh, they just jog down the floor and they travel and they shoot threes and it's boring and I hate the product and they all sit out. The Spurs and the Knicks are the inverse of that old take about the National Basketball Association. That was on display last night. Carl Anthony Towns calling it a Ali and Frazier boxing match that neither team deserved to lose. I'll leave it broad for you. What did you make of Game 1 in San Antonio where the Knicks prevailed?
2: Well, you mentioned Brunson. It's just a cause greater than himself. And these three guys, Brunson, Jason Hart, and you can throw in Carl Anthony Towns, but then, of course, Mikal Bridges. And the way that, those are all Villanova guys outside of Carl Anthony Towns. And that's how they won at Villanova, right? It's a secret, dude. It's like winning is greater than yourself. The team is greater than you. Jalen Brunson leaving the floor last night after scoring 19 points in the second half, 30 points overall, hitting two clutch shots, the offensive rebound he gathers and sticks the three, and then he hits that rainbow jumper to kind of ice it. And he has a scowl on his face, like not a smile, not even like a smirk, a scowl. And I know there was some kind of exchange maybe with the fan right after the game ended. But I even said, I was in my living room and I was like, come on, man, smile, because I love the guy. But I said it with a chuckle, like, that's who this guy is. And he doesn't want to be a star. He wants to be a champion. And in the NBA, we got a lot of guys who want to be stars, understandably so. But when you have the DNA of a champion, it looks different. And literally, it physically looks different. It's a guy who's undersized, who has mastered his craft from all the lonely work in the gym, and it's a scowl walking off the court after an upset victory, by the way, on the road against the team favored to win the finals. It really is amazing. Like, that was my biggest takeaway, that like this Knicks team, specifically Jalen Brunson, they're showing us what a champion looks like.
1: I know you've got the Jay Wright connection. Does he get a ring if the Knicks win the title?
2: He should. I mean, when you think about it, okay, like, again, I'm here in Villanova where I grew up. I've been Jay Wright adjacent most of my life. You know, I know him. He knows my family. All the way back to Rolly Massimino basketball camp, where the first time Jay Wright stepped out there, you know, if you've ever been to a sports camp or basketball camp, like where there's a big name head coach like Rolly, there's always an assistant who runs it. And the day that Jay took over, I may have been like 7 years old, but I looked at my friend Jimmy Bell. I said, this guy's got something, you know, and he just does, dude. And the fact of the matter is, all those guys I mentioned outside of Carl Anthony Towns who played at Villanova, they developed under Jay. Mikal Bridges was a red shirt. Jalen Brunson, you know, all 4 years. Hart, same deal. They both win championships. Two of them win a pair. And that is not a one and done, right, into the NBA. It's not, and no knock on Anthony Edwards. The guy's, he's a machine. Yeah. He's a force of nature. But, like, those guys have developed their game, and it's been curated to this point where you put them on a stage together. And I was watching last night, and one of the biggest things about the Knicks, different from Oklahoma City, and this is a little like inside basketball, and I'm not John Wooden, but I do notice this stuff just from being around it. The Knicks spacing is amazing. And that's got a lot to do with how they play unselfishly. Like Oklahoma City, you saw with SGA, like, you know, that whole thing was, it was so daunting for him the whole time trying to break through that first line of defense, and then there's Wemby, and then all of a sudden you're doing a U-turn. With the Knicks, it was the spacing that allowed them to get buckets in traffic and to play real confident against Wembanyama. And I think that shows, like, it felt like Brunson had solved that riddle by the middle of the second half. And SGA, our MVP in the NBA, still hasn't figured it out. And I think you got to give a lot of credit to the development that guys like Brunson, Mikal Bridges, and Josh Hart experienced at Villanova. Yes, give them a ring. Give them a ring.
1: Pete Souza, Westwood One Sports, Pete Souza of the Pete Souza Show, ESPN, NBC Sports, joining the Drake Toll Show. And we spent a lot of time, as we should, on the New York Knicks the day after they win game one of the NBA Finals on the road, come back against the San Antonio Spurs, who are up by 14. But that kind of crash, did you see a Spurs team that lacked leadership at the end, that lacked clutch gene X factor, that was too fatigued? How did San Antonio fall apart?
2: Man, that's a great question. I do think that fatigue had a little bit to do with it. And I feel like there was almost, you know, a coaching aspect where Mike Brown, I think you got to give him a ton of credit. Like July 7th, 2025, the Knicks hired Mike Brown and people were like, "Nah." You know, like I think it would have been more exciting, certainly for you and I, but for other people, if they hired Dawn Staley. You know, Mike Brown was like a retread. But the way that he's eliminated, the way that those guys, Carl Anthony Towns and Mitchell Robinson specifically, anticipated the movement of Victor Wembanyama. Like it felt like they knew where he was going to go. And that's great coaching. That's how you beat a guy like that. So I don't know that it was necessarily like a choke job by the Spurs or they didn't step up. I feel like their legs, you know, deep into the game, you could see it. And then for Wembanyama, I do think that, like, he's a human being. Like, he was shooting, you know, there was a point, I think he was 2 of 12 from the floor. I think there is an energy that can make you a little skittish when you get into your first NBA Finals game. And I don't think it's going to be an issue for him going forward. I think he'll adjust. But he had, you know, the 6 turnovers. That goes back to the defense I mentioned. De'Aaron Fox didn't play his best game. And he is, in my opinion, like their leader, their emotional leader. And he's clutch. He's a clutch player. But he shot 3 of 13, 0 of 4 from 3. Not the night he needs to have if the Spurs are going to win. I don't think that is something that we're going to see again. Like, we're not going to see a carbon copy of that performance. And it always comes in the NBA, man, it always comes down to threes. They shot 24-25%, the Spurs did. It's just not going to get it done. They made 11 threes, so they're going to have to, and they will, find a rhythm there. The thing about the Knicks, Drake, and this is what I think is super interesting, like, these guys are killers. And – Like this game two, a lot of times you see a team, okay, we won game one. It's almost like you seed game two. You know, okay, we're going back home. We're split here. I think, like, with the Knicks, it's like, gosh, now if I'm a Spurs fan, I'm terrified. Like, if these guys go up 2-0, it's just that tidal wave that we've seen the Knicks crash through these teams, you know, the Sixers and the Cavs. The Knicks have played, I think, five games now in, like, 24, 25 days, something ridiculous like that. So they're fresh, and you can forget about the rust then. So I don't think it's San Antonio choking at all or not stepping up. I do think it's the Knicks absolutely on fire. And at some point, we're all going to stop saying, oh, man, like, you know, Spurs are the better team, but the Knicks are hot. Like, I think the Knicks just might be the better team and the best team in the NBA. And I hate to go back to the Villanova thing, but it's the same way that they won two titles in 3 years. It was just like you saw the way those guys played. And, you know, I went to the Final Four. They knocked Kansas with a haymaker in the first half. There was no chance. And they blew, this is in San Antonio in 2018. And then they annihilated Michigan in the final. Like, they're playing that type of basketball again. Like, they've found the cheat code, and they're punching it in every single game, and they're dominating.
1: Jason Tatum or Giannis Antetokounmpo. Shai Gilgeous-Alexander, there are names, Pete, that when you say them, you feel something in the NBA. That's that star power.
2: Drake Toll is a name like that.
1: I could dunk back in my junior year of high school. But this Knicks team, Jalen Brunson's a different name. It evokes a different kind of reaction as this gritty guy whose stats mirrored a J.J. Barea when he was in Dallas. And then he goes to New York and becomes a star. It's like we made J.J. Barea, same stats, into the best player in the NBA this postseason. And I go back to the Knicks in 2009 or 2015. They sucked, Pete. They sucked. And yeah, all of a sudden, with Jalen Brunson leading the way and Karl Anthony Towns as the second, but doesn't have to be the star, gets to be the guy behind him, the Knicks are in the NBA Finals. How did they fired Tibbs because he couldn't win in the postseason the way they wanted to, hired Mike Brown, and it worked. How did the Knicks sneak up on America like this?
2: Leon Rose. And, you know, he is obviously their basketball ops director, basically general manager. And, you know, he was a longtime agent. Like when I worked for the Sixers and the Bobcats, then the Hornets, he represented some of the best players in the NBA. And he has always had a relationship with Jalen Brunson through that. I mean, all the way back to his relationship with Rick Brunson, Jalen's dad. And when Jalen felt like he was kind of left out in the cold in Dallas, Rose believed in him. And he gave him a huge deal. And a lot of people were like, huh, really? And truth be told, like, he saw something in Jalen Brunson that no one else did, right? Like, he saw something in Mike Brown that no one else did. He saw something in Karl Anthony Towns that no one else did. Like, the list goes on. That is, if you look at, when you go back to what you were talking about, when the Knicks sucked on fire for so many years, right? He is the agent of change at that organization. It certainly isn't James Dolan. And we've seen all the coaches go through. I think you got to give Rose a ton of credit there for bringing this championship DNA to New York. And like anything, Drake, it goes back a ways. Like, you know, Rome wasn't built in a day. Like, this has been building for a while because of Leon Rose and his basketball, not only his basketball acumen, but his relationships, knowing the people to bring to the table in New York, not looking at a paper and saying, okay, here are the numbers, or attending a couple events and saying, okay, this is the guy. I just watched him play with my own two eyes. No, it's deeper than that. And I think that is why we're seeing this. Like, that's the best question you could ask. How did they sneak up on us? They did it, like, methodically through a team that was built by a basketball genius who has relationships and X's and O's on his side.
1: And now the New York Knicks are in the driver's seat in the NBA Finals against Victor Wembanyama and the Spurs. Pete, I've kept you over time, but can I get one more for free? Can I sneak one in there?
2: I thought we were going to talk about euphoria. Yeah, no problem. Let's go. What do we got? By the way, where are we at with the euphoria thing? Everybody's talking about the show. I'm not done watching it. I don't know where we're at with rules on spoilers, but we can talk about that later, Drake. I'm a little frustrated. All right, go ahead. What's the last one?
1: And it's always on the house for you.
2: Yeah.
1: Miami Heat, Phoenix Suns, the Warriors, the Celtics, the Nuggets, the Mavs were in it with Luka a couple years. The rotating, we're changing NBA finalists like underwear in the association. We don't have a dynasty. There isn't a defining team of the 2020s like the Warriors were for the 2010s. Or you have the battle between a LeBron and Kobe in the 2000s. And in the 90s, you're looking at Michael Jordan. There's that storyline of the decade. I don't see that yet panning out in the 2020s. It could be a myriad of things when all is said and done. But is that good? Is the fact we don't have a dynasty and we're getting new blood, new teams, new logos into the NBA Finals, is that positive? From your PR background, is that positive for the NBA?
2: No. You need someone the baddest team on the block. You need the baddest guy on the block. You need people to hate a dynasty. And that brings so many eyeballs and emotions to the table. So you would hope, if you're Adam Silver, that a team like the Knicks turns into that juggernaut, and with Wemby, a team like the Spurs stays atop the Western Conference and reengages in the finals year after year. That is what puts a league, really, at an elite level. Dynasties are very good for sports, very good.
1: Love it. Pete Souza, what's the best way folks can support you through the NBA Finals in the offseason?
2: I got a Venmo. No, just check me out. I'm not hard to find.
1: Wedding gifts. Yes, wedding gifts. Pots, pans.
2: The Pete Souza Show. And, before too long, we'll be back out, calling ESPN College Football and College Hoops and NBC College Hoops. Man, it's a treat being on with you. You actually are you're pretty good at this thing, brother. It's always a pleasure hanging with you.
1: Learning every day, Pete. Thanks again, boss. Good to talk to you.
2: All right, man. Take it easy,
1: Jake. We'll call him after the show. We'll figure out the euphoria thing at some point at 9 o'clock with You Better You Bet on in the background, too. Addie Bates produces. Curtis Poindexter runs the board. When we come back, let's take you through the highlights last night. The Knicks did it, but how did they do it? It's Westwood One Sports and the Westwood One Sports app. This is the Drake Toll Show.
0: Myles Garrett has been traded to the Rams. The NFL Defensive Player of the Year joins league MVP Matthew Stafford. It's the biggest move of the offseason, with Los Angeles now a heavy favorite to win the Super Bowl. Can anyone knock off Myles Garrett and the Rams? Westwood One Sports.
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1: 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Spotted Cow, the best beer on earth. One of them will be in my hands tonight.
3: Oh, it's so exciting. If you don't, if you need context, if you're not familiar, Spotted Cow is a Wisconsin thing, and it bangs every time.
1: And it's great every time. It's only sold in Wisconsin. You can't get it anywhere else. And Milwaukee is in Wisconsin. Now what? Yeah, take that. Dudes rock again. And the Knicks rocked last night. Let's take you back to when they didn't rock. Spurs up 55-48. Bang! Julian Champagne beats the buzzer. Fifth three-pointer of the first half. San Antonio up by seven at the break.
4: To shoot. Fox splits the defense. Throws it in the corner. Champagne puts it up. Pucks it in. Champagne red hot here with the first half. Final seconds knocked away. And quarter number two comes to an end. Champagne 5 of 6 from three-point range.
1: Uh-oh. Spurs up 7 with the momentum. Held the Knicks to 48 points in the first half. Yeah, I like that. And then San Antonio stretches it out. 63-50? Yeah. 8 minutes left in the third? We got that? Yeah, we do. Yeah, yeah. Just run away with it. The game can be over, San Antonio. Go up by 13 points. Here's the call on ESPN.
4: Fox on the spin move. Gets inside. That comes up short. Castle right there, and it rolls in. Castle on the boards.
1: Spurs would go up 64-50. And then everything would break loose. 65-51, I should say, and everything would break loose. 15-point lead. 15-point lead. And the Knicks go on a 25-11 run. 26-11 run. Tie the ball game. 76-76. Miles McBride, bank it in. Inside 10 seconds to go in the third quarter to tie us up going to the fourth in game one of the NBA Finals.
4: There's about a five-second difference. Shot clock, game clock. Park has to pass it out. McBride, corner three. Banks a hit from the corner.
3: Oh, my goodness.
4: The angle on that shot.
1: Now we're all knotted up. Going to the fourth. And the Knicks, you hear the crowd slowly being taken out of it. 6 minutes to go, thanks to Jalen Brunson. New York goes up 94-86.
4: Brunson looking. Brunson driving, layup, shot is good. A Brunson barrage here in the fourth quarter. It's an 8-point lead, largest of the game for the Knicks.
1: Oh, but wait. It's the San Antonio Spurs. They have Victor Wembanyama. Come on. In the next two and a half minutes of the game, it was an onslaught for Mitch Johnson, the head coach of the Spurs, and San Antonio. Spurs, back within one, down 94-93 in a much more manageable game with 3.5 minutes to go.
4: Thought about a three. Now drives on Towns, goes inside, layup, he banks it in, and a foul.
1: The Spurs sink the free throw, eventually go up 95-94 with a minute 57 to go. You hear this? 95-94, minute 57 to go. And San Antonio wouldn't score again. Jalen Brunson, of course. 37 seconds remain. The dagger to make it 101-95. The Knicks are about to win this thing.
4: Brunson on the drive, spins underneath, puts it up, puts it in. Jalen Brunson does it again.
1: And that was all she wrote. Knicks steal game one on the road in San Antonio. 12th straight victory for New York. Here's the final call, Mike Breen on ESPN.
4: It's now 12 consecutive wins for the Knicks as they take game one of the NBA Finals. Their seventh consecutive road game. And one of the great playoff runs in NBA history is still alive.
1: Top three now. Few other teams have this. New York in 2026, Golden State in 2017, San Antonio in 1999. That is 12 or more wins in a row in the playoffs. No Jordan Bulls, no Kobe, no LeBron, no Celtics dynasty, no Showtime Lakers. The 2026 Knicks, the 2017 Golden State Warriors, the 1999 San Antonio Spurs, the only teams to win 12 in a row in the playoffs. Those Knicks might just be undeniable. After the game was over, at the podium, I thought Mitch Johnson, the Spurs head coach, was appropriate in bringing up fatigue. Because my question is, like, dog, at what point after playing seven against the Thunder are you just too tired to win the NBA Finals? Here's what Mitch Johnson had to say.
2: Y'all was playing against, you know, your deep

0: Game 2 of the NHL Stanley Cup Finals tonight between the Las Vegas Golden Knights and the Carolina Hurricanes. In the meantime, it's time for Are You Smarter Than Drake Toll? Me versus Curtis.
1: We got a good one for you tonight. We got the Poindexters versus the Tolls. Curtis.
0: Yeah, good answer.
1: Curtis, are you ready? All righty, what's the first category?
2: Science.
1: Approximately, so for this one, whoever's closest to the answer gets the point. Approximately, how many flowers do honeybees need to visit in order to make 1 pound of honey?
3: 69.
1: Curtis said 69.
0: Good answer, good answer. I'm going to say 1,800.
1: So Drake gets it, but the answer is 2 million.
0: Oh, my God. Oh, my God. Closest without going over.
1: Next category.
2: History.
1: Who was the fifth president of the United States?
3: Monroe.
1: Whoa! Curtis got that one.
0: Wow. Curtis nailed Monroe? That's nuts.
1: Just stretched him out a little bit. What's
3: the
1: next?
3: I sang the song really fast in my head is what I did.
1: What's the next category?
2: Movies.
1: Ooh. What do the films The Shawshank Redemption, Stand By Me, Carrie, and The Green Mile have in common?
0: Same producer.
1: Curtis, what's your answer?
3: Yeah, I have no idea.
1: They are all based on Stephen King stories.
0: Dang it! Stand By Me, Stephen King?
1: Yep.
0: What the heck?
1: Yep.
0: Alright.
2: Music.
1: What singer's manager for over two decades was Colonel Tom Parker?
0: Curtis?
3: Kentucky Fried Chicken.
0: Elvis Presley.
1: Okay, all right. Drake is up. 2-1.
0: Well, I'm up.
2: Random.
1: This was a question at trivia yesterday. Panzerschwein is a colloquial and somewhat humorous term that was originated by German settlers in Texas who encountered this animal. Panzerschwein.
3: Pig?
0: Curtis?
3: A pig?
1: Just a pig. Pig?
0: Armadillo.
1: It is the armadillo.
0: Hope you got that right. Did you get it right?
1: Yeah, I did.
0: Good. Armin Williams, Bruce Gilbert, Ryan McGuire, Addie Bates produces. I forgot one, didn't I? Colin Jones. Can't forget that guy. He's all of our bosses.
1: What about Curtis?
0: Curtis Poindexter. Sinatra. The other damn cat.
4: Yeah.
0: Remember its name.
1: Yes.
0: You Better, You Bet. It's coming up with Nick Costos. 6 a.m. to 9 a.m. We'll see you tomorrow. 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
0: What's up, everybody? Happy and merry. And it is a happy and merry. Tremendous Sports Thursday to you and yours. This is You Better You Bet with Nick Kostos on Westwood One Sports, as we bring you the fan.

0: 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And on this Thursday morning, the world of sports, oh yeah, it's on fire. We are going to get to all the big stories, including why the Green Bay Packers could very well be under 500 come Halloween. How I'm expecting Game 2 of the Stanley Cup Final to play out tonight with the Golden Knights and the Hurricanes in Carolina, with Vegas looking for a 2-0 series lead. Carolina looking to send it to Vegas, tied at 1. Oh, baby. And why yesterday was a no-good, very bad day for the Washington Commanders. I'll explain why coming up a little later in the show, and I think you're going to agree with me with what I have to say. The bets for tonight will close the program, which of course includes Game 2 of the Stanley Cup Final tonight. The phone number, 310-840-4910. We are on YouTube, youtube.com/@thecostos. You can like and subscribe there. 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And you can hit your boy up on all social media platforms. At the Costos. THEKOSTOS. But we officially begin the tremendous Sports Thursday edition of You Better You Bet with an epic Game 1 of the NBA Finals and the New York Knicks 3 wins away from a championship. Final score of Game 1 of the NBA Finals, Knicks 105, Spurs 95. Now, do the math there. 105, 95, what's 10-point margin of victory? Another double-digit win for these Knicks. Now, admittedly, this isn't like up by 60 against Atlanta in a closeout game with James Dolan dropping F-bombs sitting next to friend of the show, Stephon Marbury. But still, a double-digit dub's a double-digit dub. You've heard of, you know, Triple D, Diners, Drive-Ins, and Dives? No, no, no. Double-digit dub. Get Guy Fieri on the line. Dun, dun, dun, dun, dun, dun, dun, dun, dun, bum, bum. 12 straight playoff wins for the New York Knicks. The Knicks haven't lost since round one of the NFL draft. 12 straight postseason wins for the Knicks. 11 of 12 by double digits. Ecstasy, delirium for yours truly. And we will break down everything to do with the game from a basketball perspective. What the Knicks did right, what the Spurs did wrong, how the teams will adjust moving forward. But look, this show is by sports fans for sports fans. I am a diehard sports fan. The members of our crew are diehard sports fans. It's evidenced by the fact that all we did yesterday was text the 82-0 game to each other the entire night. I actually got an 82-0, and I got an 81-1 also. We are huge sports fans, just like you. And I don't get, I mean, in the history of the time that we've been on the show, You Better You Bet since 2019, I had the Yankees in the World Series against the Dodgers that got their asses kicked. I haven't had many moments like this as a fan. I'm not saying that to complain, more of a statement of fact. And what you realize when you are in these moments, when you love a team, and you've rooted for a team your entire life, and of course it makes it a little extra special, a little sweeter, when the team hasn't won. And when they're trying to summit that mountain for the first time, right? And Buffalo sports fans, I think, probably felt this with the Sabres in the playoffs. And I'm not trying to rub salt in the wound of Buffalo sports fans, but just saying, kind of like a similar deal, right? When you're watching a team in the postseason in a critical spot, and you've never seen them win. And the gravity that it adds to the situation. The oomph that it adds to the situation. It raises the rent in the moment. And last night, watching this game as a fan, there are moments where, and look, it's only pleasurable when your team wins. And I would equate it to kind of like Game 1 of the Eastern Conference Final last year against the Indiana Pacers, right? Where the Knicks blow the lead at the end of the game, but it goes to overtime, and you're living and dying with every possession, but they lose. And after the game, you're crushed. You sit in the wreckage of it. You're in the pit of misery all by yourself. And yeah, all the other Knicks fans are technically in there with you, but it feels in that moment you are very, very, very alone. But when you win, there's nothing better. There's nothing better than watching a game of this magnitude and living and dying with every possession, and your team comes out on top in a close game. And I had a few moments last night watching the game that even like struck me as, whoa, I feel like I'm like 15 again. I feel like I'm in my early 20s again. I feel like I'm 9 years old again watching this team. I turned 43 in 2 days. I have a wife. I have a kid. My priorities in life have changed. I used to, like, for example, when the Giants lost to the 49ers, blew a 38-14 lead on January 4th, 2003, and lost 39-38. It literally ruined my week. Like, a week of my life was ruined by the Giants losing that game. When Patrick Ewing missed the finger roll at the end of Game 7 in 95 against Indiana, it ruined my week. Not night. No. Ruined my week. So I've grown up, right? As we all do. We're supposed to grow up, right? And hopefully, there are things in your life that matter more to you than whether or not your favorite team wins. I don't say that as an insult. Just like, you know, like my kid's more important. My wife's more important. My family's more important. So I was struck at this stage in my life, in my 40s, to have a moment, plural, where I am, you lose yourself in the moment. And you're 13 again, where I'm sitting on the couch at one point, and I decide to switch up the momentum and sit on the floor. And the Knicks start playing better, so I sit on the floor for longer. And once the Spurs start doing something, I'm back on the couch. I switched shirts during the game last night. I know in my heart of hearts deep down that I have no cosmic impact on what happens in the games. I know that. That I cannot watch the game. I can watch it. I can be in attendance. I can sit and watch at home. Nothing I do or say has any impact on what's going to happen on the court. But it doesn't stop me from pretending like I do and feeling like I do in that moment. Yelling out encouragement. Screaming at the TV. Got to get the stop here. Need this stop. I'm saying it out loud at the TV to the point that my wife is watching the game in the first half. She can't handle it. She's got to go upstairs, and she watched the game by herself, and I watched by myself probably for the best. Got to get this stop. Got to score here. Come on, Jaylen. Let's go. Let Wemby shoot the three. Oh, yeah. When you get these moments as fans, and again, like you have to win. And if they lost last night, I mean, and I thought they were going to. I really did think they were going to lose. When it was 94-86, and you had that slow, agonizing, like water torture drip from 94-86 up to 95-94 down with 2 minutes and 16 seconds to play in the game. I felt like they were going to lose. And if they lose the game up by eight, with a couple of minutes to go in the fourth quarter of game one of the NBA Finals to snap the 11-game win streak, feels like I would have shattered the aura of invincibility. It would have been tough to come back from. And I would be crushed this morning on the show. And that is the beauty of sports. The thrill of victory. The potential agony of defeat. I will be, and we'll see what happens moving forward with this team, right? I feel like I will be chasing this high. Like, forget, like you could take your drugs, take your pot, whatever, stronger drugs, whatever, your alcohol. I don't need it. This is the ultimate drug. This is the perfect drug. Get Trent Reznor on the phone. This is the perfect drug. Trent, Nine Inch Nails, sports, big moments, your favorite team in game one of the finals, 1 point game with 2:16 to play, and you win by 10. Hell yeah. Hell yeah. And after the game, my heart's beating through my chest for like an hour after the game ends. I'm sitting there. I need a cigarette. Like, I feel like I just had sex. It was unbelievable. It's better than that. It's better. I mean, I feel like I'm married. Like, I feel like sex is easier to come by unless you're a real curtain jerking jabroni. It's easier to come by than winning game one of the finals. It's unbelievable. Knicks haven't won game one of the finals since the 70s. I've only been alive since 83. I need a cigarette after this game last night. Wow. Wow. What a fan experience. So, yeah, like, we'll talk about the game now. But, man, we're sports fans, right? I'm a sports fan doing a show for sports fans. We got to talk as fans. That is, I don't want to say it's as good as it gets because, you know, ideally, like, winning the title will be as good as it gets. But, I mean, what a run this has been. In between, you know, the demolition of Atlanta in the final three games of that series, sweeping the Sixers, game one against Cleveland, me in attendance at the Garden, slamming them the next three, and then last night. What more can you ask for? 12 straight wins. One of three teams in the history of the NBA playoffs now to have 12 straight wins, and all those teams, the other two, have won the championship. Yeah. Yeah. Yeah. Yeah. Yeah! Yeah. Let's talk about Jalen Brunson. And I'll start with this. I was wrong. And not just on one occasion. On many different occasions with Brunson. And we could even go back briefly, and I'm not going to do... I could, because it's a good story to tell. But from the history of this Brunson era with the Knicks... So when he signed with the Knicks, I was annoyed. And the reason, I'm being sincere about this, the reason why I was annoyed is because I've been conditioned at that point as a Knicks fan to believe that everything they do is going to blow up in our face. It really had nothing to do with him as a player. It's more like, oh, this is what we're doing. I can't wait to see how this fails. So yeah, I was wrong about that, like many people were. Never expected this to be what would happen. But if you'll recall, and I said it, I've said it this season. I've said it this postseason. One of my big beefs with Tom Thibodeau was that the offense would often degenerate and devolve into Jalen Brunson ISO hero ball, where Jalen Brunson is basically cosplaying as Kobe Bryant. And he felt to me, and this is a little insulting to say, but I'm going to be honest, right? He was like a kid playing house imitating Michael Jordan in those spots. And it wasn't that Brunson's not a great player. I never said he's, of course he's a great player. Just that as an individual ISO scorer in the waning moments in the fourth quarter of a playoff game, is this someone you want doing the Kobe Bryant, Michael Jordan routine? The Steph Curry routine? I'm not so sure. I wasn't so sure. And one of the reasons why I wanted the Knicks to fire Tibbs, again, with a lot of credit goes to Tibbs for the turnaround to this team, was that's what the offense would stagnate into too many times. And I felt like Mike Brown, and it's true, right? Mike's more of a free-flowing offense where everybody kind of gets theirs. And that's been proven out over the course of the regular season and, of course, in this postseason. But I'll tell you, let's have an honest conversation right now. I will ask this question, and then I will do what sports fans love to do almost more than anything else. I will name names. I will say the names of other professional athletes. This is what we do when we play 82-0. This is a game that's taken basketball Twitter by storm, right? Naming all the... Oh, Oscar, I haven't thought of Tiny Archibald in a while. Do I think Tiny Archibald could run the pick and roll with DeMarcus Boogie Cousins? Naming names. Oh, it's so great, right? Let's name some names. Here's the question. Then I'll name names, and I will lay out for about a second, second and a half, a pregnant pause. And give you the opportunity, in your head, who would you take, fourth quarter, close playoff game, you want this person, ball in his hands, shooting the ball. Ready? Jalen Brunson or Shai Gilgeous-Alexander. Jalen Brunson or Luka Doncic. Jalen Brunson or Nikola Jokic. Jalen Brunson or Giannis Antetokounmpo. Jalen Brunson or Cade Cunningham. Jason Tatum. Jaylen Brown, and the piece de resistance, the cherry on top of the orange and blue sundae, Jalen Brunson or Victor Wembanyama. You going to be serious or are you going to be a clown? Are you going to answer the question honestly or are you going to be deceitful? And I'll tell you what, you want to say, and Luka would be the one where I'd say, okay, maybe Luka. Yeah, I'm a Knicks fan. I take Brunson. You want to say somebody else? Forget about it. You're not deceiving me. You're lying to you. You're hurting your life. You're not being honest with yourself. I don't care. I know the truth. It's a you problem. This is the guy you want. I don't even understand what I'm watching. It's like it breaks my freaking brain. The Knicks are up 94-86. So they're down 14 in the third quarter, right? Storm back. And they're up by 8. And Mike Breen doing an awesome, like the 22-point turnaround. And then it starts to go to hell. Brunson's missing shots. Bridges misses and a ridiculous, ill-advised fadeaway jumper. And the Spurs end up taking a 95-94 lead with 2:16 to play. And you're thinking in that moment, right, as a fan, you're a Spurs fan, Knicks fan, you bet on the game, whatever, you're a neutral observer. Man, like, if the Spurs steal the, and at that point, the Spurs are stealing the game. That's not me being a fan, right? They would have stolen the game if they had won it at the end in that fashion. And I'm thinking, are we meaning the Knicks, of course, are the Knicks done if they lose this game? And of course, the answer is no. Like, they could come back in the series. But what a gut punch that would have been. And that's where your head goes to. And then here's Brunson. Clutch offensive rebound by Bridges, three-pointer. Knicks take the lead back. Couple clutch free throws by Bridges to put them up 99-95. And I'll tell you, Bridges and Anunoby, like, not no-shows until the fourth quarter, but I mean really, really, really stepped up in that fourth quarter for the Knicks. And then you got the shot of shots, which was Brunson maneuvering around like Austin Powers in the first Austin Powers movie, trying to like do the K-turn and like the golf cart in the tight hallway, like maneuvering around in these really short spurts. Devin Vassell takes this crazy jumper by the right elbow, just off the right elbow, nothing but net. And in that moment, it's like, I scream, and I have to like try and not scream loud enough to wake up my 2-year-old daughter, but it's not even a scream. It's like you squeal. Like it's a guttural noise. Like what do you even say? It's an unbelievable, the level of difficulty on these shots. It's preposterous. And he didn't even play great in the game. He was 12 of 31. He doesn't give a bleep. He don't care. He gon' shoot because he's a killer. How about in the first half, he gets hurt not once, but twice. Not once, but twice. Harrison Barnes falls into his knee buckles. Every Knicks fan in that moment just is like, there's no way this is happening right now. Goes into the locker room. He comes back out. Great. Hurts his ankle a little later on in the first half, and he's lying there on the court, and Mike Breen goes, Brunson's hurt. And it kind of reminds, it's not the same thing, of course, but when Halliburton popped his Achilles in game one last year, the camera was off of him for a little bit, but we all saw him hit the ground. And Breen's like, Halliburton's hurt, and we couldn't see him on camera. And you knew that something was up. And it's not the same thing, because Brunson obviously came back in the game, but like, the camera's off of him because we're checking out the play, and we know that he's lying in a heap on the other side of the court. And if you're a Knicks fan, you're wondering, what did I do to deserve this? What a cruel twist this is. How could this happen? The irony of it, to get to this point. And Brunson's going to get hurt twice? Get a Linus Morissette on the phone. The New York Knicks fill fans with glee. And then in game one, Brunson blows out his knee. But he came back in. And yeah, there are people that will say, I got so many messages last night. We hate Brunson. He's like Ben Roethlisberger. He milks the injuries. Here's my response to everyone that says that. That Jalen Brunson milks injuries. You're right. He definitely does. And guess what? I don't care. I don't care. Couldn't care less. Nothing in the world bothers me less than that. Because he came back in and he led the team to victory in game one of the NBA Finals. 13 of his 30 in the fourth quarter. I can't even believe what I'm watching. Like, I can't believe that this is what it is. That this is what he is. Three wins away from a championship. I'm sweating right now. The air conditioning isn't on in the office. That's probably the main reason, if I'm being candid. But also, just thinking about this game. And I can't wait for game two tomorrow night. Around Christmas time, they say visions of, it's weird, right? What's a sugar plum fairy? What is that? What are they? One of those things as a kid, you're like, oh, sugar plum. And then you're an adult and you're like, what? What's that? Dancing through your head. I've got brooms in my head. And yes, I understand I'm tempting the gods by saying that. But look, man, my team is one of three teams in the history of professional basketball to win 12 straight playoff games. The other two, champions. My team, three wins away. We're just getting started here on a Thursday. I don't know if I would have, I mean, I would have, because I need to draw a paycheck. This would have been real tough if the Knicks had lost last night. Honestly, it might have even, the content probably would have been better if they had lost. I thought this was pretty good, though. We are just getting started here on this Thursday. We still have so many things to hit from game one of the NBA Finals. We need to talk about whatever the hell that was from Victor Wembanyama. What Mitch Johnson was thinking with Dylan Harper on the bench for the final 4-plus minutes of the game. And we will continue to assign credit to the New York Knicks. And there's a lot of it to go around. And I'll tell you what I'm expecting from game two of the finals tomorrow night in San Antonio. Next, here on Westwood One Sports.
1: 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And it's Chicago Bears quarterback Caleb Williams. Yo, fans in the Windy City, is this a good thing? 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Westwood One Sports.
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0: It's now 12 consecutive wins for the Knicks as they take game one of the NBA Finals. Their seventh consecutive road game. And one of the great playoff runs in NBA history is still alive.
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2: 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Mike Breen on the call last night. Can I just, does anyone have this experience watching the NBA Finals or watching this broadcast team? Does Tim Legler talk? And I think Tim Legler's awesome. I think he's really good. He, like, if you watched the game and you didn't know who was on the crew, you had no idea. You would think that it's Mike Breen and Richard Jefferson. And I don't even mean that as an insult. Like, sincerely, I don't think Richard Jefferson is there yet to be on a, like, of the, not that he can't call games, but, like, the NBA Finals necessarily, right? I don't even mean that as a criticism. It's really, really, really hard. But I do think that as Richard Jefferson gets more reps underneath his belt, like, I see the vision with Richard Jefferson. I do. Where I think that he is going to become one of these guys that'll be doing this for a long time. He's, I think he tries a little too hard sometimes. And look, like, you know, he's new at this, really, in this type of role. I'm not trying to criticize him. It's really, the stuff is way harder than it looks just watching at home. But I see the vision. Like, I think he can be great. Tim Legler is great. And Legler's really good at what he's good at. He just doesn't talk. Like, Richard Jefferson talks all the time. All the time. I'm not even saying I dislike the broadcast crew or dislike the broadcast. Well, the broadcast is fine. I'm just saying. Did anyone else feel that way? Does Tim Legler speak on the broadcast of the NBA Finals? Anyway, Mike Breen and company on the call last night on ESPN and ABC. So in the first segment of the show, talked about my fan experience and crediting Jalen Brunson, Captain Clutch, 13 of his 30 in the fourth quarter. Just an unbelievable, unbelievable game from Jalen Brunson. But like usual, with these New York Knicks, in this postseason, it's a team effort. The contributions that the Knicks got from basically everybody, like, I'm going to use a dramatic word here, and I am a Knicks fan saying this, and like, I get you have to say it, even if it's a Spurs thing, you'd have to think it. It's inspiring. Is it not? Is it not? Josh Hart does not shoot well in the game last night, doesn't score a lot. Who cares? He's all over the place. 15 rebounds, 6 assists. He was magnificent. Magnificent last night for the Knicks. I thought OG Anunoby and Mikal Bridges at halftime, and you know what I said about them yesterday on the show. I thought both needed to show up and show out for the Knicks to win. And they did both play well in the fourth quarter, and Bridges was excellent defensively throughout the game. Like, just because Bridges doesn't score a lot doesn't mean he's bad in the game. He's excellent on defense, but you know what? In the fourth quarter, made some plays, made all his free throws. Anunoby heated up in the fourth quarter, made all his free throws, played great defense. They got the job done. How about unsung hero of the game last night? Jose Alvarado. Rocky Mountain High, Alvarado. What a game from Jose Alvarado. Don't call his name. Don't call his name. Alvarado. Unbelievable. Brunson out with, but Brunson broken, like torn ACL and shattered ankle. Here's Alvarado pickpocketing Wemby, making ridiculous, you know, the reverse layups, three-pointers. His contribution to the game last night, while Brunson was on the bench or in the locker room, invaluable. Landry Shamet is playing for the veteran minimum in the NBA Finals and is playing awesome defense. There's video on social media of Shamet calling out the plays the Spurs are going to run from film study, or he's cheating. I don't care. It's great. Draining three-pointers, unbelievable confidence. Deuce McBride banks in a three-pointer at the end of the third quarter. Incredible. Mitchell Robinson punched something and hurt his hand, but you know what? Came to play last night. Came to play last night. And then there's Karl Anthony Towns. I said last year, and I'll hold to this, the best player in the Eastern Conference final loss for the Knicks last year against the Pacers was Cat. He's got it in him. He's unquestionably, what is the argument against Karl Anthony Towns being a winning ball player? Western Conference final with Minnesota, Eastern Conference final with the Knicks, NBA finals with the Knicks, they're up 1-0. And Towns was spectacular last night. Spectacular. To the point that, like, Brunson's my favorite Knick because, like, how could he not be? I feel like Towns is actually my favorite player on the team. His arc in his career is incredible. The way that we used to talk about him when he was in Minnesota, he's soft, right? Can he be a winning player? To now, when first quarter of the game last night, he's going at Victor Wembanyama, and he's beating Wemby off the dribble. This is like going head-to-head with like Jason Voorhees in Friday the 13th. He doesn't care. He's baring his fangs at the celestial being. He's going at him. He was excellent. He was the primary defender on Wemby last night. We'll get to Wemby in a little bit. And after the game, Karl Anthony Towns, who I have, again, like grown to really like, I don't know him personally, but just from afar, listening to him speak, watching his growth, listen to what he said doing an interview with the fine folks on Inside the NBA as it concerned last night and the feeling that he had during the game.
3: I don't know what it was, but I just felt a calm and a peace that, I don't know, had to come from the woman above, so I felt really confident about today. I felt good. I felt like a kid. It felt like it was just fun out here. This is something that as a kid you always dream about all day. It was just a weird feeling. It felt like I was a kid getting ready to go play my Saturday AAU games and Sunday AAU games. And in a way, I felt like I was seeing her in the stands. And it was fun. It was really fun. And it was really comforting.
2: So for people that don't know, Karl Anthony Towns lost his mother 6 years ago. And look, if you, whether you're a Knicks fan, a Spurs fan, whatever team you root for, doesn't matter. If you have a soul, like you're not a soulless bastard, you can empathize with him. Lost his mom, turned his world upside down. I hear him talk like that. I'm lucky my dad passed away. My mom is still alive. Like for people, if you've lost, it doesn't have to be a mom. It doesn't have to be someone, the closest person to you. You lose that person. And what it does to your life. And the grief that it causes. And if you're old enough, like it is an inexorable fact of life. You will experience this. You will. And grief comes and goes in waves. It's difficult to traverse. Sometimes you feel like you're going to get buried by it. And it does, you know, from experience. Gets a little easier as time goes on, but like that, the hurt never goes away. Never will. That's the human experience. For him to, and look, lots of people move, like continue living their lives. So it's not like I'm crediting him for, you know, getting up in the morning and showing up to work. But how, look, like he's a sensitive guy. I don't say that as in a disrespectful way. It's pretty obvious, right? See where he's come in his journey. Again, you have to be like a real, like, J-O to not say, even if you hate the Knicks, to say you feel good for him personally. to talk about, I felt like my mom was there. I felt like she was in the stands. Does that move you? Even a little bit? If it doesn't, is something wrong with you? That doesn't move you? Doesn't make you like him? Even if you hate the Knicks. Even if you want him to not make a shot the rest of the finals. You're a big Spurs fan. I get it. You can't appreciate that? He's a stud last night, man. Body on the line, hitting the deck, defense, offense, passing, leadership. In the huddle, telling the team, let's focus on defense. When we do that, our offense is going to come. This team doesn't fault. Doesn't mean they're going to win. They don't fault. Jalen Brunson, deservedly, will get the headlines. Deservedly. But OG and Bridges and Alvarado and Shamet and Deuce and Hart and Mitch and Towns and Mike Brown, they deserve the credit too. On the other side, we'll talk about the losing team last night. And I'll just say it. I don't know what the hell Victor Wembanyama's doing. We'll talk about that and what the Spurs can do to even up the series at a game apiece tomorrow night in San Antonio right after this on You Better You Bet.
4: The Knicks stole game one in San Antonio. Can the Spurs even the series with a win at home? Or will New York head home to the Big Apple with a big 2-0 lead? The NBA Finals, game two, tomorrow night. Westwood One Sports.
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0: it's not like, it's almost not like I have anything to figure out. 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
2: 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That is the voice of San Antonio Spurs star Victor Wembanyama. So Wemby last night, if you look at, you're a box score monkey. You don't watch the games. You look at the box score. And that's where you formulate your opinion. Victor Wemby, you'd think, oh, Wemby, man, 26 points, 12 boards. Yeah, 3 blocks. Great game for Wemby. Not so much. Now, Wemby issues that quote postgame in which he says, I don't need to play good. Honestly, I expect better from Victor Wembanyama. As smart as he is, the way he conducts himself, it's well. I don't need to play well. I don't hold everybody to the standard, but Victor Wembanyama will hold you to the standard of using proper English. He just needs to play normal. Now, there is part of me, and maybe part of you, that feels like he should be wearing a Cleveland Cavaliers jersey saying something like that. Oh, just lost the game, didn't play that great. I don't even need to play well. Just all good. Yeah, we basically won the game, no worries. We're Kenny Atkinson, if you ask him, actually, you know, the Knicks aren't even playing. The Cavs are up 1-0 on the Spurs. That's what the shot quality will tell you off of last night. But the crazy thing about Wemby is, and like the way he thinks, just based on my interpretation of it, I absolutely understand what he's saying. Even though it sounds nuts. Because what he's saying is, I need to not do what I did in game one. Which begs the question, why did he do it? Whatever. It's a 7-game series. You can adjust. He talked about different teams guard you different ways. I'll just tell you from the fan experience. And maybe you felt the same way, whether you like the Knicks, like the Spurs, you bet the game, didn't bet the game, you're a neutral observer. I personally, and I can eat my words. Like, I may come on the air next week and tell you, man, I got that wrong. I'm not scared of Victor Wembanyama shooting three-pointers. I'm sitting, watching the game, saying out loud, take the three. Give it to him. Let him shoot it. If he makes it, so be it. Someone needs to tell Victor Wembanyama, hey, pal, monsieur, you're 7'6", and you can't teach that. You ain't Steph Curry, pal. Stop shooting a million three-pointers. You know, be somewhat, he's 8 feet tall. Go down by the rim and lay the ball in. He had a play going from left to right of the telephone where he, like, dunked the ball from the foul line. He, like, Mr. Fantastic did, like Michael Jordan in Space Jam. Who can do this? Why is he shooting 9 three-pointers? Why? Like, give him the threes. I love when he shoots three-pointers. Like, if the Knicks are going to lose the finals because Victor Wembanyama turns into Reggie Miller, because Victor Wembanyama is all of a sudden tall French Ray Allen, God bless. Tip the cap. Move on. Let him do it. Why?

0: Dylan Harper and Steph Castle and Mitch Johnson. So still a lot to get into from the NBA Finals. I'll just say this on an overall, like, macro level before we get more micro again next hour on the show, talking about San Antonio. Because I talked a lot about the Knicks, and I feel like it was merited after last night. The Spurs will get equal time. It'll just come a little later in the show. I'm going to be really honest with everybody. And I hope you know that I don't BS you. To the point that, like, there are Knicks fans on social media that are angry with me because I haven't been saying the entire postseason that the Knicks are going to win the title. And, like, God bless you if you're that type of fan, you just think you're going to win all the time. Like, I have to be honest and objective with my job, right? So you know when I say something like this, I'm not lying. If I felt the other way, I would say it. Because I've done it my entire career with all the teams I root for. I'm being serious. The Knicks are better than the Spurs, right? Like, they are, right? That doesn't mean that the Knicks are going to win. They don't have to win. They obviously don't have to win the series. The Spurs can obviously come back and win the series, of course. I'm weirdly and oddly confident that the Knicks are going to win the series. I think they're going to win tomorrow night. They've won 12 straight. You know, Bill Simmons is one of the great basketball minds of, like, my lifetime. His book, The Book of Basketball, which I think a lot of people have read, he talks about the secret to basketball at the beginning of the book, like the prologue. And Isaiah Thomas told him, the secret of basketball is it's not about basketball. The Knicks have the secret. Look at how they play with each other. And they're never out of it. Never. I don't have to be right. I think they're going to win the championship. I think they're going to win tomorrow night. Oh, man. What a sentence to say out loud. Next hour on the show, we will talk to San Antonio Spurs. I look forward to that. We'll talk Champagne. We'll talk Harper and the big mistake that Mitch Johnson made in the game. We'll be joined by the head coach of the New Orleans Saints, Kellen Moore. But we'll start.
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17: 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I'm Chris Burdick. 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
10: Good morning.
17: Let them know what they're in for, my friend.
10: We'll run through all the headlines in the first hour, because then the second hour is jam-packed on this beautiful Thursday. 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Mr. Anthony Howdige will join us at 8 o'clock, followed by Bolt Brady from the Believe Network. And we're reining in our guy, basketball official, local DJ at Hits 93.1. Mr. Snacks will join us at around 8:40, and we'll recap Game 1 of the NBA Finals.
17: Absolutely. We've got a ton to talk about today, and we had to pull in Snacks because Game 1 was fantastic. 105-95 was your final. The Knicks pulling off a win in San Antonio, taking a 1-0 lead in this series.
10: Huge.
17: Huge game. The game was a lot closer than the score really lets you know. It really didn't reach this length or a 10-point deficit until about the last minute of it, when the Spurs kind of imploded on themselves a little bit there at the end. But the biggest question, or at least the biggest talking point from this game, has to be the defense that was played on Victor Wembanyama by Mr. Karl Anthony Towns. This kid, I call him a kid, but he's about my age. Carl did a fantastic job yesterday.
10: They both did.
17: They did. And Victor, especially for shooting 6 of 21, I think when Carl was guarding him, he was 2 for 13 or something like that. He had a rough night. He still ends with 26 and 12, but he had a pretty rough night. And if the Knicks can continue this formula and this strategy against him, unfortunately, what I was hoping would not be the case may come to fruition, which is we could see a sweep. We really could. The Knicks are that good. They're playing that good right now. There's a 12-game win streak currently in the works for them. And this is a successful formula. They were paying attention when the Spurs were playing the Thunder this last series. They have a guy who's big, who's athletic. He could shoot a three just like Victor, but he could do it faster than Chet Holmgren can. In my opinion, he's more talented than Chet Holmgren is.
10: Oh, yeah, I would hope.
17: And to be honest, I think he found the right way to really get to Victor Wembanyama, which is just drive. If he wants to come and guard you out of the three-point line, that's fine. Get their best shot blocker out of the key. Yeah, we're not going to care.
10: Exactly.
17: But if you got the ball in your hand, don't sit there and take a three. This kid, although very talented, has one major flaw, and you saw it last night. And Sparky's been highlighting it for you guys for well over a week now. The motor isn't necessarily there yet. Now, he played 38 minutes last night. That's more than I've seen him play in a long time. But
10: you could tell he was catching his breath those last 5 minutes.
17: I was. You're being nice with five. I was going to stretch it to about 10.
10: And my biggest thing was, I mean, obviously everything Burdick just said is 100% correct, because that is what the Knicks needed to do, and that's what they did. Mm-hmm. They attacked him when they needed to. They kept him out of the key. And when he was in the key, they were definitely coached right. And trust me, I didn't want to say it, but Mike Clown, man, these plays that they were doing to keep him off his back foot, mm-hmm. it was working. And I would expect the Spurs to address that this rest day and be back ready for game two. But the biggest thing for me, anyways, was the rest of the team. Guys like Hart, guys like OG I've been talking about. These guys stepped up in huge ways with big boards, big buckets when it was needed, and I think it's just going to be a hell of a series.
17: Give it to Josh Hart, man. The guy had 15 rebounds last night, 6 assists, and 4 steals, all by making 3 points. He doesn't get the ball a whole ton offensively, but he makes these effort plays, those offensive rebound plays that you desperately need down the stretch. He really is one of those guys that's become a mainstay for the Knicks. I know a lot of talk was going on last season, especially after they lost in the playoffs, what they needed to do. Do they need to offload some of these people? And Josh Hart's name came up a couple times, and I said back then, I will say it now, you don't get rid of a guy like that.
10: Don't do it.
17: You don't. Not only is he a great chemistry guy with your star players, but he makes those plays that you desperately need to be made late. And I have to highlight as well, it seems that the referees, and I'm going to bring this up to my guy or to our guy Snacks, but it seems our referees have shifted their favoritism over to the Spurs a little bit. If you noticed
10: Wemby
17: last
10: was getting
17: night.
10: All sorts of love.
17: I believe Wemby had about 14 free throws last
10: yes,
17: night.
10: Yes, he did.
17: While the entire starting five of the Knicks maybe had 16. Like,
10: and I mean, it was like late in the third before Brunson even
17: yes,
10: got to the line.
17: Absolutely. And kudos to Jalen Brunson for playing through a lot of that contact last night. Stephon Castle and Champagne and Fox and all those guys are rough, tough defensive players.
10: Better tighten that tape up because it's going to be a long series.
17: And trust me, De'Aaron Fox is learning how to steal the ball from these guys. Stephon Castle, you saw it in the last series against SGA. The first couple games, he struggled on defense. But once he kind of figured out the formula playing against these guys a couple times in a row, he becomes one of the better defenders on this team. So I expect, like you said, Sparky, a lot of adjustments being made by Coach Mitch Johnson and this Spurs team for Game 2. They cannot lose Game 2. Can't. And this isn't there's a possibility. No. If you lose Game 2 and you go back to New York down 0-2, like I said at the beginning, I don't want to see this. That's honestly the worst case scenario for the NBA. But we could be staring down the pike of an absolute sweep. And again, it's not because this team's not talented enough. It's not because this team can't live up to what the Knicks are doing. The Knicks are just playing hot. The Knicks are a fantastic basketball team offensively, led by a defensive-minded head coach, which is dangerous. And I think you said it perfectly yesterday, Sparky. When you go up against a champion like the Thunder for 7 games, it doesn't matter how much time you have to rest afterwards, you're going to be tired. Absolutely dog tired. And that's, I think, what we saw last night a little bit from the Spurs.
10: I think fatigue is definitely going to kick in, and I would expect the Spurs to bounce back. I don't know if it'll be Game 2, but I'm still rolling with the Knicks and 6.
17: I'm still going to roll with the Spurs just to keep it a little bit at odds here, but I hope we get 6 or 7. That is my hope here. But I'm telling you, if they lose Game 2, we could see a sweep, because the Knicks, if they're playing this good away, imagine what they're going to do to this team in Madison Square Garden when it's rocking in NBA Finals. And I hate to point this out, but there's going to be some sort of noise when this man gets put on the Jumbotron. But the president will be there as well. Donald will be in attendance in Game 3. They've been talking about it for over a week now.
10: What about Danhausen?
17: I sure freaking hope so. Look, man, if I'm Danhausen, hear me out on this. You were promised a lot of things from Knicks fans. A lot of things. Courtside seats, jerseys, monies, a lot of things. That better come to you. If they win a championship, this man better be on the front float of that parade. He better be the main. There better be a Danhausen float in this parade if they win this, because this man just saved you.
10: And I will say did. Those Knicks fans travel well.
17: They do. They absolutely do.
10: They had that place rocking last night too.
17: And that's the other issue that I think the NBA isn't prepared for, which is the celebrity row of the Knicks can really pay for all of these fans to take over their stadium if they wanted to. I was thinking about it last night. Granted, we're going to see the Tracy Morgans, the Timothy Chalamets, the Spike Lees, no matter where they're playing, whether it's in San Antonio or whether it's in New York, they're most likely going to be courtside, which sucks for San Antonio fans that usually sit courtside. But I would also say get your tickets faster. However, if you really look at all the money that's sitting there in that row, they could probably fund a good couple hundred, if not thousand, people to come watch these games and fill out San Antonio. Like, They were talking about it with Philadelphia, and it was a problem. Philadelphia got absolutely overrun with Knicks fans. Cleveland, you saw it a little bit. So much so that the Cleveland owner had to try to do the same thing and kind of get a group of people together and move them from Cleveland to whatever team they were playing at the time and do the same thing. If the Knicks do that in a game two, this is going to be embarrassing.
10: What's up with the Nuns? So, I see them all the time, but I don't know the backstory.
17: I don't know the exact backstory, but the Nuns, I believe, are just diehard Spurs fans. It's a group that's actually in Texas. I don't know if it's specifically
10: it's like St. Mary's something, but
17: yes, and they're directly connected to the Spurs and have been for a long time.
10: Oh yeah,
17: I don't know the full story. I'm not a Spurs fan, so if you know it, please feel free to call us 661-842-2000 and tighten us up. But I love it as well. It's kind of like
10: it's cool. Puts a spin to it.
17: It does, and you see that sometimes in the NCAA tournament, which gives it a little bit of a wholesome feel. Because again, everybody loves basketball. Basketball is a universal game. I don't need to sit here and explain that to people listening to us right now. Everybody knows basketball is beloved across the country and across the world. It arguably, outside of soccer, is the most global sport. Arguably. It really comes down to that one, rugby or baseball. And rugby is up there. It really is. But basketball is beloved by everybody, man. It really is. So to see stuff like this, like I said, it's just wholesome. It like you said, it brings a different flavor to the game. And it just shows everybody can get on this. Whether whether you're a nun or you're a high-end businessman, whether you live in the rural area or whether you live in the city, does not matter. Basketball brings everybody together. That's a good thing.
10: Especially the streamer that felt like he needed to run on the court.
17: Oh, my God. Yeah, and Wimby was just smiling.
10: Wimby was just laughing.
17: I know, and again, I know we get this in football games all the time with people just jumping on the field and trying to be stupid. Can we stop, though? Has this ever worked?
10: Like, I mean, if I paid that type of money for tickets, I sure the hell wasn't going to miss the fourth quarter of that game.
17: No. And to just sit there and just say, I'm just going to run across this right now. Check me out, chat, and just run on. Like, are we serious? Did that actually do anything for you outside of probably get you banned from watching a San Antonio Spurs game for the foreseeable future?
10: You got your 2 seconds with Wimby.
17: Good for you, dude. Well,
10: run along.
17: And I'm like, that's what I don't understand is when you see some of these dumb people do that type of stuff, and it's not just streamers, it's fans across the board. Because like I said, football gets this all the time of the miscellaneous fan or baseball that just decides, I'm going to jump on the field and run. Don't know why you guys think that's okay or why you think it's something that other people want to see. Really don't. But
10: I had to rewind it because I was like, what did I just watch?
17: I know.
10: And then, of course, I woke up this morning to see an AI video with the women ref knock him out in a video. I'm like, geez, this guy is already getting his money back.
17: And that right there is exactly why the internet will always be undefeated.
10: And it's
17: every single freaking time, man. Let's take an early break, my friend. On the other side, we can get into some of these NFL stories. I mean, Russell Wilson announced his retirement.
10: It's official.
17: It's official. He's going to be joining CBS. We have some news in the A.J. Brown camp. Apparently, he's got a degenerative knee situation going on, and he had to calm down all the New England media yesterday about it. We have some audio from that. Micah Parsons looks like he's not going to be on a football field until at least October, which sucks for the Packers. And with the Josh Jacobs situation looming around, God only knows what happens there as well. So we'll get into that and a whole ton more. 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
17: Can never go wrong with some Metallica in the morning. Never. And good morning, by the way. This is the Early Bird Special. Right here on KGEO Sports Talk, 101.1 FM. We're also streaming video live on Facebook, YouTube, and Twitch. Yes, we have got it fixed. So you can feel free to join us on all of those platforms, whichever one you so choose. We have a ton of news coming out of the NFL, so let's just start running down that one, my friend. Let's start with the dummy of the day is what I'm going to start calling him. Brandon Ayuk. So, if you guys remember, we talked about this back in December when the video came out, but Brandon decided back in December of last year, he was going to post a video of himself going 100 miles an hour down a street near Levi Stadium. Well, Santa Clara District Attorney, or their District Attorney's office, rather, saw the video, and now are pressing misdemeanor charges of expedition of speeding against the wide receiver, and there's an arrest warrant out for him as we speak.
10: I don't see how they could do that 6 months later.
17: I don't either. That's the weird thing. But also, you can't necessarily let this go unpunished. Because I've said it a couple times. I said it with Nolan Smith. Why NFL players are just having this craze of getting really high-end cars and just speeding, going over 100 miles an hour, I'll never know. I really don't get it. I really don't. And I honestly, when we posted the Nolan Smith reel on our socials, somebody had posted on or had commented on YouTube and said, that happens in Georgia all the time, not just with the college students. Like, there are people down there doing it all the time.
10: They do it in my neighborhood.
17: And I'm sure they do. Doesn't make it right.
10: No.
17: But I just, when it comes to the NFL players and the athletes doing this, it's worse to me. Not saying that they're more valuable than anybody else, but let's be honest, their career is far more lucrative and their opportunities are far more open, I guess, is a better way to put it. And you're throwing all of that away. There are thousands of people that watch you every single Sunday that would kill to be in your situation. I just wish some of these guys would start using a little bit more of their heads in that part.
10: Oh, yeah. I just don't get why this one, I mean, they made it a big announcement. Oh, there's a warrant out for him, blah, blah, blah, blah,
17: right,
10: blah.
17: But it's a misdemeanor and charge. Like, all he's getting is speeding ticket
10: right.
17: here, guys.
10: You could
17: like,
10: have
17: he's
10: done that in the mail.
17: Trouble. Yeah, exactly. You could really get that in the mail. That's a good point, too. Like, I mean, we have.
10: What was it last year? Shador got two.
17: Yes.
10: And I was like, okay. I mean, obviously, they're not getting the memo that you're not supposed to be speeding. And if you are, there is places to go
17: right.
10: speeding.
17: Well, and I think this is where the league needs to step in and do something. They need to make some sort of rule where if you get busted for something even as small as this in the offseason, you're facing some sort of punishment by the league. Because that's the only way to really get these guys to stop. And really all you're doing this for, if you are the NFL, is to protect your players. Henry Ruggs was lucky to walk away from his situation. Let's all be honest about that. The other person, not so much. But Henry himself was lucky to walk away from that as unharmed as he was. So are we really all going to be okay with these guys just doing it and saying, oh, let them speed. Everybody speeds. And then we hear about the story of one of these guys wrapping their car around a tree while he was going 120. Everybody's going to be okay with it then, huh? Everybody's going to be sitting there saying, oh, yeah, we speed all the time. You know how many people have told me in the last month that they go over 100 miles an hour on a regular? I call shenanigans, by the way. You're all full of it. None of you have the cars to be able to do that. But
10: I do it in my truck.
17: No, I know. Unfortunately, we know. But my point being, that's still not responsible. It's still not smart. Yeah. And they've got to do something to stop this type of thing. Man.
10: They got to.
17: They have to.
10: I mean, it happens monthly now.
17: It does.
10: It's been going on. And you would think the experience and, you know, the thing you just mentioned, you know, Ruggs being lucky enough, obviously not everyone was lucky in that situation, but how many more Ruggs do we need to get
17: right.
10: before the league has to step in?
17: Nolan Smith was lucky to have gotten pulled over and not had something more serious happen. Brandon Ayuk is lucky enough to get a ticket 6 months later. But it doesn't mean it's smart. It doesn't mean we should just accept it. And for those of you driving crazy like that, sorry, Spark, should probably stop doing it too.
10: Yeah.
17: Like, I don't know if it should be, like, call me a baby if you want. I'll go 80 on the freeway and get to my destination safely and enjoy the beach. You get there a little bit before me. Whoop-de-doo, Basil.
10: It's like, I see people cut me off all the time.
17: Right.
10: I stay off the freeway unless
17: I
10: have to take it.
17: The 99, I will never touch it unless I have to. You're
10: and people don't know how to go that. Down the grapevine. I mean, we could do 20 freaking minutes
17: oh,
10: on how they're driving around
17: again,
10: here, but it just doesn't make it any better.
17: No, I'm not trying to say this to lecture anybody. I realize that obviously I'm speaking to somebody who's not going to hear me, but the point being, the NFL has to step up and do something, in my opinion, because if we continue to have this problem, you're going to have one of these guys have a situation where it's not so lucky. And then what are we going to talk about? Yeah, that's right. We're going to talk about how, oh yeah, this has been a growing problem in the NFL for the last couple of years, but nobody cared enough to say anything.
10: They'll wait until one of their players passes away in that situation.
17: Absolutely.
10: We've already lost one human and an animal. That's where the line should have been drawn. That, yes. They should have stepped in then.
17: Yes.
10: And continuing, we get players every other month that are getting a ticket, getting multiple tickets. I mean, this happens so much, we could almost make a segment about it. Mm-hmm. It's just ridiculous.
17: And it's like you said, you can go to any Speedway. These guys have the money. You could rent out a Speedway right now for an hour or two and haul ass going 120 miles an hour for as long as you want. Nobody will get harmed, and you'll have professionals there to help you. Why are we doing this on everyday streets? It just doesn't make sense to me, but that's just me. Let's move over to something that's a little more lighter and a little more happy in this area. But Russell Wilson has decided that he is going to retire from the NFL and will be moving into the booth, as he will be taking over for Matt Ryan and CBS Sports and be the quarterback mind for the CBS football broadcasts. I am excited to see what he can do in the booth, but now everybody is asking, with his career ending, is Russell Wilson's career good enough to make it to the Hall of Fame? Now, I was reading this story from, I believe this is The Athletic. I'm not 100% sure. But they brought up a good point. There should be some sort of rules or guidelines for quarterbacks to make it, or really just players in general, to make it into the Hall. The vast majority of the quarterbacks in the Hall of Fame right now have won an MVP and won a championship, if not multiple. There's only a handful of men, especially at the quarterback position, who have won multiple championships that are not in the Hall of Fame. Eli Manning being one of them. And when you look at Russ's entire career statistically, he ranks in the top 15 of a lot of key statistics, but he's also one of the most clutch and one of the most accurate quarterbacks the NFL has ever had. He's never won an MVP, but he has won a championship. Possibly should have had multiple if Pete Carroll would have just learned to hand the ball off to beast mode. I'm kind of up in the air about it. I feel like if we cut off his career before he left for Denver, we would have probably said, yeah, he's a shoo-in. He probably will get in after a couple years. But I cannot ignore how bad his career went when he left Seattle, went to go play with Sean Payton in Denver, and then it just spiraled from there. His short time with the Steelers, his very short time with the Giants, all of that has to go into it as well, does it not, Spark? I mean,
10: that was one of the things I listened to Drake Toll this morning, and they brought up the same situation as, you know, he catches a lot of grief for the second part of his career. And, you know, if you would have brought up Russ from 5 to 7 years ago,
17: right,
10: you know what I mean? He was on top of the game. And when you were bringing up, you know, top quarterbacks, his name was always brought up.
17: Right.
10: And those last few years with the several different teams, I think really tarnished his way into Canton. I don't see it happening.
17: You don't think it happens at all?
10: No.
17: See, I think he has a shot. It is deteriorating, but I do think he has a shot. Does he have a shot more than Eli? No. I think Eli deserves it more than Russ. I just, when you look at it, and I am a big proponent of this, but if you're in the Hall of Fame, you should have been, one, the best quarterback or position player that was at the time, or of the time. You have to be one of the best players at that time. Or two, you have to just be consistently great. You have to be, from the first day of your career to the last one, consistent. Just the man. The one that pops up to me with this will be Mike Evans. Your Mike Tomlins. Guys like that. Like, consistently great. I don't think Russ ever really hit either of those. Obviously, at the beginning of his career, he had the early Super Bowl win with the Legion of Boom. He benefited from having a defense like that. Like I said, probably should have had two Super Bowl wins if it wasn't for the Patriots and Pete Carroll being an idiot. But even then, You look at what happened after that when he was struggling with Seattle with a really bad offensive line, never really got back to the point where we thought he was going to. He then leaves, gets the massive contract with Denver. Awful, awful tenure with Denver. And everybody starts to think, was he actually that good, or did he just benefit from having a really good defense?
10: I think if he does get in, it'll be late. Yes. It'll be he's really good on the mic, and people keep him hidden. You know, relevant. But I mean, if you look at the first 10 years, 10 year, you know, Hall of or 10 year Pro Bowler, Man of the Year, Super Bowl champ, blah, blah, blah. You look at that. Okay. Well, that sounds like a Hall of Famer.
17: Yeah.
10: Then you start talking about the Denvers and the major contracts, the time in, you know, Denver, the Giants, all these other teams. Then you start to think, oh man, he was bad.
17: Yes.
10: And sometimes like these Joe Flacco stories, these Philip Rivers stories, sometimes it bites you in the ass.
17: Right. But again, when you look at a guy like Russ, especially with his size, what he was coming in with when he, you know, came out of college, because again, he started in baseball, was drafted in baseball, but then made the transition to football because he didn't want to play at the MLB, and then got one lucky shot in the NFL with the Seattle Seahawks because he was an undersized quarterback that not a lot of people thought was going to actually work out at all. And he turned it around and made something out of it. And I think that's why the story, like you said, first half of his career, really, you could honestly say Hall of Fame worthy because, like you said, Man of the Year, multi-time Pro Bowler, Super Bowl champion, probably an argument that should have been in the MVP at some point, or should have won an MVP at some point. But when it really comes down to it, I think you have to look at the entire body of work. You have to include Denver and Pittsburgh and the Giants, and you have to include just the downward spiral that was. And unfortunate that it is, but that's why I think he has a shot. It's a small one, but I agree with you. If it happens, it's going to be years down the line. I don't think it's going to be right away or in the first couple years.
10: I just look at these guys that have missed out on the Hall of Fame, and I'm like, I don't know, man. It's not. It doesn't sound as easy as it used to be.
17: It's not. And it shouldn't be, if I'm being honest. I am a big proponent of that. If you're looking at a Hall of Fame player, he should be special. They should be something absolutely otherworldly special. That's why, honestly, I don't think guys like Eli deserve to even get in. I like Eli. But again, I think he gets in because he's a two-time Super Bowl champ. And obviously, you have to give him respect for that.
10: One of the most memorable quarter or Super Bowls ever. 100%. And I think if it wasn't for those Super Bowls, it wouldn't be. A question.
17: That's my point. Is there was at no point during Eli's career where we looked at him and said, best quarterback in the league.
10: He was one of the best game managers, and
17: yes,
10: that's what it was.
17: 100%.
10: And you could call it that. You could put it in any of it. But I'm going to keep continuing to go back to guys like Ricky Williams that led the league for many years and had when those short stints when he was on fire. I mean, he was one of the better running backs in the league at that time, and they just keep continuing to overlook him where he's not probably going to get in.
17: No. Well, Ricky, I feel like it's a political thing. That, I feel like, is just the writers don't like him, or they really do hold against him the marijuana thing, which is ridiculous.
10: Yeah, and but I think that's the same thing. There's the writers, the people that vote to get these players in,
17: yes,
10: and I think this movement, this transition into the booth, if he's good and people are like, man, and he keeps people in mind, I think he gets in.
17: I brought that up last time when we talked about that with who are we talking about? I think it was Tom, when Tom didn't get in as the first ballot or something like that. But I brought that up. How much does a man's career, post career in the booth, all that stuff, how much does that factor in? Because you can make it into the Hall of Fame as multiple different things. You can make it as a coach, as a broadcaster, as a football player. As long as you had some sort of impact on the game, they could put you in the Hall. So if he comes out and is the best commentator since John Madden, I mean, does that factor into his, you know, his eligibility for Canton? I think it does. But I'm sure there's a couple fans out there right now that are saying, no, absolutely not. Of course it doesn't. But we'll see. Again, I agree with you. I think he's going to do great in the booth. I really do. I think Russ is going to be one of those guys that has the natural charisma to be able to just transition into television and make it seem effortless. He really is a brilliant guy, too, so I think you're going to get a lot of great insight from him as a quarterback and really what he looked at when he was playing. And as one of the league's most clutch quarterbacks, that's going to be awesome to see. Plus, imagine the back and forth between him and other players that you're going to get as well. I think this is going to be a really good transition for him. And I'm happy to see that he's made the transition, because it was getting to the point there where I was worried about him being one of those guys that's going to stretch this out a little bit too long.
10: I mean, he was doing an interview a couple of weeks ago that he was talking about going back to baseball.
17: Yeah, I did hear that. He was considering that. I don't think that was ever actually going to be on the ledger. I mean, the guy's 35 years old.
10: He said teams have reached out. He's went out there and practiced really? With him. That he was really, really close, and he said that the money difference, yeah.
17: Like, don't get me wrong, I guarantee he's a glove. I guarantee that never goes away. But I gotta at least scratch my head if you could hit a baseball. You haven't played baseball in over a decade, or at least at that level. I don't know. I don't know if it's just that simple for athletes to be able to do that. But, I mean, it would have been cool to see if he did make that transition back to baseball. And he really was a talented baseball player at the time. He just figured football would be a better outlet for him. And honestly, if I remember this correctly, because I did see an interview of him talking about this, I think he said it was more just along the lines of he figured he could make it to the NFL and have a bigger impact in the world of sports than he could as a baseball player. So it made more sense for him to go that route anyway. And we got an incredible battle in college between him and Kirk Cousins because of that I still remember to this day. But I, again, am super excited to see the next step for Russ. I'm excited to hear about his future. Should we get to the next story, my friend, or should we take an early break? Because we can get into this Micah Parsons situation, A.J. Brown, since both of these guys are dealing with
10: apparent injuries. Well, let's take a break and wrap it up with those.
17: Fantastic. We'll get into that. Plus, there's some other stories that we can get to before our guests of the day. I'm sure Anthony Howdige is already waiting outside in his car for us. But for those of you who are baseball fans, Nick Castellanos was let go from the Padres yesterday while in Philadelphia. He must hate the city of Philly right now. And not necessarily because of the people, but he's had some very, very, very rough career situations happen in that city the last couple of years. So we might get into that. Plus, there's an update from the Terry Rozier situation, as it looks like he's going to have to forfeit most of his $26.6 million salary as well, as he continues down this legal fight, as he is connected to all of these gambling rings and all of this type of stuff that we've been talking about in the NBA the last couple months. So we'll get into that and much more. This is the Early Bird Special. We'll be back in about 3 to 5 minutes.
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0: You know what's funny?
1: Now your face.
0: Yeah, I do have a funny face. Just You're kidding. Absolutely right.
1: You set it up.
0: No, no, I know. No, every time I hear this song now, all I think of is Deadpool.
1: Okay, yeah, I can see that.
0: Great scene, do not get me wrong. I just did not expect to be comparing the two. You know what I mean? DMX and Deadpool. Funny, never thought it'd be a pairing.
1: We have our entertainment reporter, writer, everything that comes on Mondays. Yes. Rick Bentley. And we're going to have plenty to talk about on Monday because I watched Backrooms last night. And then we're going to go watch, what is the Obsession tonight. And then we got our double feature tickets for Saturday to see Scary Movie and Masters of the Universe. And I'm hoping to watch Spider-Noir
0: Sunday. You know, I've been checking it out.
1: Is it as good as everyone says?
0: Yes.
1: Because I'm nervous about it.
0: It's been fantastic. It really has. I've really enjoyed Nicolas Cage in this role and everybody else in it as well. I can never remember his actual name, but those of you who have watched New Girl, Winston is a big guy or is a big character in this. He plays the reporter that helps out Nicolas Cage a lot.
1: Is it the weird one? The weird guy?
0: Yes, the one with the cat. And I can't remember what his job was, but he married the cop. But again, New Girl is the only thing I remember him from. That's the only, but he is fantastic in this. And I've been watching it all noir. I have not watched it in color yet. I probably will. I'll probably go back and watch it a second time in color just to see the differences. But in noir, it is fantastic. And I realize it's black and white, but I call it noir because that's the theme. That's the entire idea is it's a noir, so it's supposed to look
1: like
0: that.
1: Name.
0: Exactly. So, but no, I highly recommend any Marvel fan, if you have not checked this out yet, Nicolas Cage's Spider-Noir has been awesome.
1: And I know they announced, if you're a DC guy, the actor that plays Penguin is coming back for another season. So.
0: Oh, fantastic. Well, I assumed so because he's in the next movie as well. Colin Farrell, right?
1: Yeah, but for some reason their contract is year to year.
0: You know, I stopped trying to figure out
1: what's... Quit messing with the cast with these shows.
0: Well, especially this one because it's directly related to the movie The Batman, obviously, for those of you who don't know. It's the Robert Pattinson Batman film that they're expanding into series and stuff like that. And the Penguin series was a lot of fun to watch. And Colin Farrell has just transformed every time he takes on this persona. But he's supposed to be coming back in the second movie as well as the Penguin. Don't know exactly to what extent he'll be in the film.
1: I'm waiting for that movie for years.
0: I know. And you're going to be waiting a little bit longer because there's still more to be done. But it seems like for those Batman fans out there, and I know I'm getting into geekdom here and I apologize. Right.
1: Batman's one of my favorites.
0: We're going to be getting a Two-Face movie. That's going to be fun. I like what Matt Reeves has done with this and his idea that he doesn't necessarily want to go into the crazy monster big bads of Batman. He wants to stick more towards the detective side of Batman. So we're basically going to be getting all the psychological crazy guys. So you're going to be getting Two-Face, Penguin, Riddler.
1: That would be awesome.
0: The first one.
1: If it's the same
0: Joker,
1: actor.
0: You'll be getting more guys like that than you'll be getting your Killer Crocs, Man-Bats, like the crazy monsters that Batman goes after. But I'm excited. I'm glad to hear that Colin signed on for another one. And I assume they're going to just keep going with these as long as they possibly can because they do make a ton of money. But Batman is the number one IP, so it is what it is. Real quick, before we get to our guests of the day, you know, we'll save the Micah Parsons talk for when we get our guy Anthony in here, as he is a Packers fan, so we'll get his thoughts. And we'll hear from Micah as well, because I do have some audio in there, Spark. I'm sorry, I forgot to print out a sheet, but I'll show you where it's at. But A.J. Brown, there's been a little bit of an update from the Patriots, as the Vice President of Player Personnel, Elliot Wolf, has come out and kind of explained that AJ does have what's known as a degenerative knee situation. So the ligaments in his knee are slowly deteriorating over time, essentially, is what's happening from what I understand. It's a condition, but from what AJ has said to the media yesterday and from what Mr. Wolf is saying here, it's something they are well aware of. They know it's happening, and it's not something that they are not prepared for. But knowing this and knowing that AJ is turning, 29, if I'm not mistaken, this next year, I might be way off on his age. I'll double check right now when I get to it. But Spark, do you think that this is a level of concern for the Patriots that AJ could be seeing an injury at some point?
1: I think it's more of just any player. I think it's before you make a big trade, they always have the doctors come in, test everything, make sure he's good to go. And I think what I read from New England and Adam Schefter is that they were aware of it.
0: Yes.
1: They made sure that he passed a physical, and they double-checked and triple-checked everything with his knees. And they came out and said they were aware of it. But you never know. I mean,
0: a physical specimen like him could just say, I don't need ligaments. I could play football without them.
1: Right. And with the history of what we've seen some of these superstars do, I don't think it's a big issue. But if he goes down early, it's going to be a big question mark.
0: I bring this up, and I feel like the media is bringing this up big, because we just had a situation at the end of last season when it came to a long-term condition that a player was dealing with, when it came to Bo Nix and his situation. And, you know, Bo seems to believe that it's not as bad as everybody's making it. But
1: I've never seen anyone get injured kneeing the ball.
0: That's what I'm saying. And with that being said, if Bo is dealing with something, and it's probably not the same, but it could be similar here because it's in, you know, it's a condition that they've obviously been dealing with for a long time, could you not say the same thing about AJ?
1: Oh, yeah. Especially when a guy gets paid to run routes.
0: Right. And one day he could just be in practice running an 8 route, making that cut, and then
1: pop.
0: And that's why I'm saying, is there a reason to be concerned here? I hope not. As a fan of AJ, I hope that that's not the case. But the guy's getting older, as all of us know. Getting older has its effects on the body, and hopefully that is not going to be the case for AJ. But he did have to quiet the media yesterday. I have some audio in there, my friend, if we want to play it real quick. This is what AJ said to the media to kind of quell all of their worries as well.
2: No injury, nothing to worry about. You know, I think this whole little – you got to understand where I came from. So any conversation about anything is going to come up, you know. So maybe in, 4 years, I'll miss one game from shot to the knee. So that's nothing to worry about. I'm good. I'm ready to go.
0: Again, I think that's best case scenario is if you take a shot to the knee there, AJ, that you're only out for one game. But I see his point. He's saying, I haven't had an issue with it yet. It may be a condition. It may be there. But there's no reason to be concerned, because why worry about

0: I mean, another question is, while we're talking about the Patriots and their wide receiver room, you know, Adam Schefter, shortly after announcing the AJ pickup, is that, you know, one of their receivers, Keyshawn Boutte, is now asking for a trade because not only was he complaining about looks last year, but now they brought in AJ. They brought in the guy from Green Bay.
1: Yeah.
0: And now he's just starting to see his name go down that depth chart. Do you see he gets moved before the season kicks off?
1: Wouldn't surprise me. I mean, we were talking about it with the trade on Monday. They have a pretty stacked wide receiver room right now. Mac Hollins is still in there. You just mentioned Romeo Doubs is coming in. AJ's there, obviously, as the one. So there's not going to be a lot of opportunities going around. I know they have a third rounder as well, Williams, that has been sitting in the wings that they've been hoping takes that step this year. So maybe it's time for Boutte to kind of find a new home. And he's a very talented receiver. He's going to find somewhere that's going to actually be able to utilize him and make him look good. So I would assume this could be a good parting and partnership elsewhere for Keyshawn. So I do think that that happens, and it really wouldn't be a bad thing for either side. It kind of just shores up the wide receiver room for the New England Patriots, and it allows him to go out and really show the league that he can be that guy. Or really, I don't know if he's going to be a number one guy, but Keyshawn could easily be a solid two, if not a slot receiver, for most teams right now in the NFL. So I do think that he'd be better off finding somewhere else to go. But we got to take a break here momentarily. We got our guests coming up. Oh, the day. We'll get into a little more basketball with our guy Snacks at 8:45. Game one of the NBA Finals was last night, and the Spurs unfortunately fell. Unfortunately for me, I am the only one in this studio that's actually running for him right now. 105-95. We'll get into that and what happened there, and we'll hear from Snacks and what he thought. Anthony Howdige will be with us right after the break at 8 o'clock. Talk all things about the Well and the open mic night tonight. Plus, of course, Bolt Brady makes his return at 8:30 to help you make some money on these NBA Finals games. And Sparky has just let me know, I have not actually been able to watch AEW. I don't know if they made their debuts last night. But two of the world of pro wrestling's best tag teams may have just found a new home. We'll talk about that at some point before the end of the show as well. This is the Early Bird Special. Don't go anywhere. We'll be back. We'll be back in about 5 minutes right here on KGEO Sports Talk.
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13: 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Early Bird Special right here on KGEO Sports Talk 101.1 FM. He barely made it, but he made it.
14: Well, he made it right on time. I came right on time, folks. Just as usual, I came to the radio station.
13: That's here early. That's why I was like, I walked out there to find him, and he wasn't there. And I said,
15: trying to get.
14: I was in the shower when he said, "Hey, Anthony's in the parking lot right now." I was like, I don't think I am, but I will be
13: traditionally,
14: soon.
13: Traditionally, you are.
14: Yeah, I
13: took a gamble.
14: It's summer school time, guys. I fell asleep. I didn't want to hit the kids in the bus going to school, so I decided to sleep in a little bit. I feel like an Indian in here. You guys treated me like pilgrims. Very generous. I arrive and they just hand me half a breakfast burrito from Victor's. That, Sparky.
15: Yeah.
14: Thank you so much, man.
15: That's how we roll.
14: Whether it's a burrito or a syphilis blanket, either way, I'm excited to be getting a treat from a white man. I'm very grateful. Thank you.
15: I was born a poor black child.
14: Hey, Spensa for that.
15: Grew into this beautiful fat white man I am now.
14: Hey, you really are part of the Ridgeville Wolf Pack. I'll tell you what, brother. I know you had to fight an Indian getting a black kid for some lunch one day.
15: Oh, you know it.
14: Yeah.
15: I played basketball because we didn't have school money.
14: Oh, okay.
15: My parents didn't give me lunch money.
14: You had to go. You were a brown sack.
15: We had to go play basketball for what
14: shoot
15: we got.
14: You got to play 21 against the top area.
13: Waiter gets the peanut butter and jelly sandwich. Shoot for it.
15: And funny is we would play for half a burrito. And,
14: wow.
13: There you go.
15: Practice my three-pointers and my free throws.
14: We used to play tennis matches for Hot Pockets, so I like how you guys kept that tradition alive.
15: Hey, did you know they have have Hot Pocket ice cream now? And they have Pop-Tart ice cream now.
13: Okay, Pop-Tart ice cream I'd be down for.
15: Yes,
13: but
15: I saw there was two of them. They were breakfast Hot Pockets.
14: Sorry, guys. I had to write this down real quick.
13: At Walmart, though. That didn't make it any better. I was trying to sit there and think about it. I was like, does having it as a breakfast Hot Pocket make it better? No, it really does not.
15: But, I rarely go to Walmart, but when I do, I go at like 6 in the morning on a Saturday when no one's there, and I forget all the crazy things that I don't find in other stores at Walmart.
13: You tried the Cody Rhodes drumsticks,
15: oh my gosh,
13: didn't you?
15: And I'm hooked.
13: The red, white, and blue ones?
15: And that was the reason I went, actually.
13: WWE has the ice cream drumsticks that instead of the traditional chocolate covering with nuts and stuff, it's what?
15: It's white covered.
13: It's white chocolate covering.
15: With blueberry in the center.
13: Yeah,
15: and so
13: strawberry
15: good.
13: Ice cream.
14: Listen, folks, I love me ice cream, but when they make it patriotic, gosh dang it, I'm in. I'm just in.
15: I thought you were going to do the opposite.
14: No, I'm in, baby. I if it's red, white, and blue, I'm putting it in my stomach. I had red-covered pineapple yesterday off of the viral pineapple spear challenge. I don't know if you guys have seen that. I'm on a different part of Instagram than you guys, for sure. Anyway, sure. It was delicious, and I'm used to eating bad food. So I'm in for it. Cody Rhodes. Rhodes, they should have called it. But
13: honestly, that would be a great flavor. Ben and Jerry needs to jump on that one.
14: Hey, Ben and Jerry's or what's the other one? Haagen-Dazs.
13: Haagen-Dazs.
14: Either
13: absolutely.
14: Way, one of you guys got to do something. Even Haagen-Paws. Make it a dog flavor.
15: I do love me some ice cream.
13: Absolutely.
14: Dude, I just recently relapsed. I had gone several years without buying ice cream, and I was at Target late one night a couple weeks ago. 2 for $8. Can't turn that down. No. I can't turn that down. Afterwards, I look back and there's 1,200 calories in one little cup of ice cream. So
15: really?
14: Let's say I'm not going to be doing that.
15: And I'm
14: that.
15: On a diet, too. I told my wife, she gives me a gift card to Walmart and says, pick up some laundry soap and detergent and a little short list. I came back with like an Undertaker plushie figure, those ice creams from Cody Rhodes ice creams. And I got the laundry soap, so she didn't say anything.
13: You got
15: anything
13: on the list.
15: But I'm like, I don't think there's anything left on this card, but you can have it back.
14: I think that's perfectly acceptable. I mean, that's part of the payment you need in order to go to the grocery store.
13: Absolutely.
14: If I'm not getting a plushie for doing my mom's laundry list, there's no reason I'm going to be doing it.
15: She knew if I was going to go to a Walmart and wake up that early, which is not that early, I slept in. But
13: I was going to say, don't you go to the gym at like 4 a.m.?
15: You know, the first thing I'm going is to check on the wrestling figures.
13: You have to go check out.
15: And I had the whole place to myself.
14: Yeah.
15: The one thing I will like, I'll complain to bitch and complain, but when you have these places, you go super early when you go grocery shopping at 5 a.m. at Winco. You think you have the place to yourself, but they are stocking, so they block up all the aisles. So I'm like,
14: it's like walking into the break room. It's right. Like, sorry guys, did I interrupt something here? Like, there's an aisle full of pallets.
15: I just need the rice and roni. Can I
14: quick? No, and then they look at you like, what are you doing here? I'm like, bro, the store's 24 hours
15: open.
14: It's not my fault that you're right here stocking rice. And I want to get a rigoroni or whatever you said.
13: Yeah. Exactly. I just got done stacking those.
14: No, you know what it is? Like, historically, overnight workers, I used to work overnight at Target. People that work overnight are just curmudgeons, and they're grumpy, and maybe...
13: I don't blame you. You don't see the sun.
14: Exactly. And that's where you're going to, like, hey... Dracula wasn't a nice guy.
13: No.
14: He wanted to come out during the sunlight, and he couldn't. I get it. The vitamin D helps. And if you're stocking groceries late at night and there's tweakers coming in shopping for rigatoni or whatever, then...
13: I have to double down on that. I've never met a person that has an overnight job that's been, like, pleasant to be around.
14: Yeah, unless they're on drugs or several cans of Red Bull.
13: They're usually pretty angry.
14: Yeah, but that, if they are angry, then there's a crash after that. When they're clocking out, it looks like they committed a homicide. They're just like, let me out of here before you're the next one.
15: But we were talking off the air. I forget you're a big movie guy, too.
14: Yeah.
15: And do you remember when they would actually card you when you went to go see a rated R movie?
14: Yeah, when I feel like when I was probably less than 10.
13: They don't do that anymore?
15: I didn't think they ever did that. But personally, my son and six of his friends went to go watch Backrooms at Edwards the other night, and they wouldn't let him in.
14: Really?
15: And he'll Edwards be 17 in a couple of weeks, and I'm like, really, dude?
13: He's 16. Who cares?
15: And the guy said, you have to be 21. And I said, no, you don't.
13: No, you do not.
15: That is 17. And I said, do you want me to go over there?
14: Dispensary?
15: You want me to go over there? You want me to go over there? I'll set it straight. And he's like, no, dude, just we'll watch it another time. So when I picked him up yesterday, we went and watched Backrooms, and I had no idea what I was getting myself into. I just watched the 30-second trailer. And if you're a movie guy, you'd probably enjoy this movie. But if you're just going in thinking, oh, this is going to be cinema magic, it is definitely not that type of movie. Mm. It is... I wouldn't expect them to spend much money on this movie because it was like a warehouse in a bedroom, but it is a really good movie.
14: Yeah, is it scary?
15: No, I wouldn't say scary at all.
13: Psychological, though.
15: It's a little trippy movie.
13: Yeah.
14: Sometimes this is a new genre, not new genre, but these couple directors with the director of Obsession and the director of Backrooms, they're like YouTubers. They're like dudes that were making sketches and funny, or not funny, but just videos on YouTube, and now they're full-on directors. Like, the director of the Backrooms is 20 years old.
13: Yeah,
15: really?
13: He's 21 years old. That's what Rick Bentley was talking about
14: on Monday.
13: Yeah,
14: he's super young, and then the director of Obsession is like 26, and which I saw Obsession as well, so we'll trade
15: off.
14: Is
15: it good?
14: Yeah, we'll trade off reviews or something next week. Yeah,
15: tonight.
14: I heard you say you're going to see it, and then you're going to watch the double feature of the He-Man movie.
15: Scary movie, dude. We're going to watch Masters of the Scary Movie, so we're back to back.
14: Love me scary movie,
15: me too,
14: dude.
15: Especially now that the Wayans are back.
14: Exactly. I remember when they left for like Scary Movie 3, horrible. And my brother-in-law was like, that movie's going to suck. It's going to be the worst movie ever. And it was good, but 4 and 5 and 6 were really
13: bad.
14: See,
13: the only thing of 3 that I remember is the Shaq scenes where he's chucking up the free throws and missing.
15: And the Saw parts.
13: Yeah, and the Saw parts.
14: Oh, that's 4.
13: Is that 4
14: that's
13: or is
14: 4.
13: That 3?
14: Yeah, no, that's 4 because 3 is the good one that was still with the Zucker brothers came in. I think that's their names.
13: Is that the one where they made fun of Signs?
14: Yes.
13: Charlie Sheen?
14: That was Signs.
13: Oh, okay, no, that one is
14: that
13: good.
14: That was Simon Rex.
13: Yes, that one is very good. You're right.
14: The lady's hat keeps getting bigger as she gets in the car. dude, that...
13: I forgot about that.
14: Yeah, I really want to watch Backrooms because I don't know if you know this. You guys are older, but I don't expect you... Maybe not. The Backrooms is... you're
13: the
14: same age.
13: Same age.
15: I'm the older one, but okay, thank you.
14: But you have an old soul.
13: Absolutely.
14: You've coached youth sports. I feel like you got to have
13: that
14: like
13: age certain, me like 30 years. You gotta have like right now.
14: But I saw the reviews for back. I mean the previews, and it looked creepy. But it's like an old it's like an old YouTube video.
13: Okay, so
14: like,
13: it is a YouTube series.
14: It's like or like it's like an old.
15: It kind of reminded me of like Blair Witch.
14: It's like creepypasta. Old like scary online story like the back rooms or whatever, and then it's like a weird YouTube video, and they took basically that. Or I don't even know if it's the same guy or whatever, but they took that concept and just make it a whole movie.
15: So if anyone doesn't know what the hell we're talking about, this movie. Backrooms, this guy that sells furniture was recently going through a divorce, and he's going through it, and he goes into this back room because he's sleeping and living in this furniture store, and he's having some crazy night where he can't sleep and the lights keep flickering, and he goes and changes the breaker and all the lights go off, and he goes back into the room and he puts his hand on the wall, and his arm goes through that wall, so he ends up going into the wall, and then he kind of spends the rest of the movie trying to figure it out.
14: 9 3/4
13: Essentially.
15: But there was certain scenes that reminded me of Blair Witch where they're holding the camera. So you get that one person view. So, I mean, there is certain parts of it, but I would say probably half of that theater didn't understand what was going on.
14: Because they're expecting some, like, scary...
15: Jump scares.
14: Okay, right.
15: They were all expect... I mean, there was a couple next to us that was like, I'm so scared, and the movie hasn't even started yet. And I'm like, I don't
13: think that's that type of movie. I don't think they should have marketed this as a horror film. I think you should have marketed this as, like a psychological thriller or like something like that.
14: Maybe suspenseful. That's probably what it's going to end up being, but because it looked like a horror, you know... There, I saw Passenger. You guys see?
13: Yeah, that? Passenger looks great too. There's a lot of
14: god awful.
15: Really?
14: God awful. I watched it because Obsession was sold out, and I was like, "Well, I want to see a horror movie," so I watched it. It was
13: the trailer to that looked
14: exactly,
13: incredible.
14: Dude. All these,
15: I get you,
14: dude. Trailer. You can get catfished by a woman. You can get catfished by a movie. I'll tell you what, man. It's like this is not at all what I was expecting, and it really made like it was just all jump scares, just loud like.
13: Yeah, I figured as much.
14: Like
15: it's funny because we went to AMC, so of course I was waiting for that stupid-ass Nicole Kidman little cut scene, and my son gives me the elbow. He's like, hey, firecracker. I was like, man, I raised this boy right. Because we're like, we hate that. And there's another one at the Maya where the girl bites the tacos. I have enough rewards for these tacos right here. And now that Burdick has told me, now when I see it,
13: you look at
15: she's
13: the cup,
15: spilling the drink that's
13: she's
15: empty.
13: She's totally spilling her drink.
15: I'm like, okay, Burdick, you ruined that one for
13: I'm
15: me.
13: I'm sorry.
15: My question is, now that I know you're a movie guy, is it seem like A24 is doing all the movies now that Disney's not?
14: A24 is like all the like horror like
15: because when I films. First remembered watching A24, it was like Marcel the Snail and these goofy kind of personal low budget movies, which were great.
14: I feel like definitely in the last 10 years, it's been like, you know, I know this is not part of A24, but like ever since like Paranormal Activity came out, I feel like horror movies changed into this like this style of like it's more real and it's like low budget. And a lot of those movies now I feel like is with A24 or like this Blumhouse Productions or
13: Blumhouse
14: whatever.
13: Blumhouse does great.
14: So I don't know if they're not doing the things that Disney's not doing, but it's definitely like a prominent studio. And as long as it's not like Netflix or Hulu releasing major movies out there, then I'm fine with that. But I like the A24 movies.
15: Me too.
14: Yeah. I couldn't name all of them off the top of my head, but if I see that insignia before a movie, I'm like, okay, cool. Kind of like Miramax when Quentin Tarantino did movies.
15: You know, well, when you watch this one, there's like six or seven A24 trailers before the movie.
14: Yeah.
15: I'm like, damn, they are getting into a lot of movies.
13: That's what I was trying to bring up with Rick Bentley on Monday was this company seems to be just releasing a ton of great movies, but they also release a ton of movies that no one actually sees.
14: Yeah.
13: So I don't know if they're just letting all of these directors do all these passion projects and seeing which ones stick, or if they're just that good at finding all these IPs that no one really wants to make.
14: I just think they're so low budget that they like that's their MO. Like if you have a low budget movie, like we'll make it. Like, through, you know, and it's just like their warehouse or production.
13: Well, and they've made so much money off of like what's the Timothée Chalamet movie that just came out?
15: Marty Supreme.
13: Marty Supreme. The Iron Claw movie.
14: Oh, yeah, that's not a horror movie.
13: The Snail movie you're talking about is super popular. I know that one made a ton of money.
14: Which
13: one
14: is the Snail one?
15: Marcel
13: the Snail. It was like a live action.
15: It's like a talking snail that didn't know. He talks like a kid.
13: If you look up the picture, you'll probably know what it is because it was all over the internet when the movie came out. Mm-hmm. But it was just like a snail shell with an eyeball.
14: Mm-hmm.
13: And like he had like little feet and like he would run around. Like you probably would remember if you saw a picture. But that I know made a ton of money, or at least for what they made or for what they spent making it.
14: Sure. Right, right.
13: So like they're just pumping out all these movies because they can.
14: Yeah.
13: And it's a good thing. I mean, we need more movies in the theater.
14: Dude, I love, you know, what's been crazy is that I try to get a ticket to Obsession 9 different times. Every time I went, it was sold out.
13: Yep.
15: Really?
14: Yeah. Cause, well, I only go to Reading. I only like that theater.
15: See, me too.
14: Yeah.
15: I love Reading, but I'll hit AMC if it's closer in the time. I also like Maya when the D-Box is working, but half the time it's not. And I swear, when these big like superhero movies come out, I have to drive down to L.A.
14: because
15: I'm hooked to this 4DX theater now.
14: What's
15: where it's
14: this?
15: Just like a 4DX roller coaster. seat, oh, your seats are connected,
13: yeah,
15: like roller coaster seats. So when the wind blows by, the wind blows by in the theater, and when it rains, it sprinkles in the theater. It is insane. It's a 2-hour roller coaster ride.
13: Imagine Star Tours, but cranked up to 10.
14: Okay, yes. not too nitty gritty here, but what's the price for a ticket like that?
15: You'd get for IMAX.
14: Wow, it's like 20-something.
15: 20 bucks, yeah.
14: Wow, that's crazy.
13: You need to send me the thing, because the ones that I was looking at was way more than $20. Or not way more, but it was like 30 bucks for the theaters I was looking at.
15: Which brings up my buddy and his wife, Josh Powell, who'll probably join us here in a couple weeks. They started a thing that they saw down in L.A., but it was more for animated films. Mm. But him and his wife, they are big movie guys, and where... Just for an example, like, say you're watching a movie and there's a scene where
13: they're drinking. Are they the ones that are doing the immersive stuff?
15: Well, it's like the taste of the movies or
13: yes,
15: taste of the scene.
13: I've seen this.
15: So they set up these movies and they know, okay, well, there's going to be pizza 30 minutes into it and there's cocktails at 45 minutes into it. So you buy the tickets for, like, couples, a pair. They only see, I believe, 40 people is what he told me. But at certain times throughout the movie, they bring out food that matches the film and drinks that match the films. So you're just kind of, it's like
14: that's
15: an extra
14: rad.
15: Step of watching a movie, but it's all local.
13: That's
15: and
13: so
15: they're doing
13: cool.
15: it over the Padre once a month.
13: See, I that's had seen rad. Something about that, like a Instagram reel the other day, and I was wondering if that was local. That's so
15: but
13: cool.
15: That one is, it's pricey.
13: Yeah. Well, again, it's an immersive, like, dinner.
15: You're paying for the food.
13: Event.
15: He said, don't go there go there hungry, because they said up to 15 plates for the couple.
13: Holy.
15: And up to 16 drinks for the couples.
13: So about 8 apiece.
15: You're going to have a little buzz when you leave, and you're going to be fed well.
13: See, but that's a dang good date right there.
15: Yeah.
14: That's like a good, like, lazy man's date, like a 2-for-1
13: yeah.
14: dude. Like, you ain't got to drive far. You valet one time. You go to one parking lot. You spend 3 hours there. Dude, that is my kind
15: of date.
14: And,
15: of course, the Padre gives you a deal if you have ticket stubs. So if you get a little too fuzzy.
14: Yeah, take your mistress up to room 73. Dude, the movie, they say movies are dead, and dude, it's been packed in there. Every show I've gone, there's like, it feels like back in the day where you went and they're like, hey, your theater's not ready. We're still cleaning it.
13: I'm so
14: it. Like,
13: happy to hear
14: it's,
13: that.
14: It's like, and it's like the, it's just so gross and disgusting. I love it.
15: Yes.
14: Because it's like, there's no, like, you just feel like they're not cleaning in here. It's been a busy day. And I'm like,
15: when you walk in, it's like,
14: exactly, dude. If it's like that on a slow day, it's scary. But like on a busy day, you're like, okay, the economy's up and moving, baby.
15: Yeah,
14: like
15: I grew up with He-Man, so I'm super nervous on how bad Masters of the Universe is going to be. So to
13: bad.
15: Top it, I was like, well, let's watch Scary Movie afterwards.
14: Yeah,
15: at least
14: just
15: I'll
14: laugh
15: it off
14: laugh
15: afterwards.
14: About it. Uh-huh. I remember I used to watch Scary Movie on purpose after really scary movies because it'd make me laugh and forget the scary movie I just saw.
15: Like, there goes my nightmares. I'm just going to be laughing now. But we did. The,
13: oh, man,
14: as if they're going to scare the nightmares away.
13: Right?
14: Or something.
15: Well, I opened up that because that Barbieheimer,
13: Barbie
15: or whatever it was, me and my son did that. So now every time we get a chance to where there's a weekend with two good movies, we're like, screw it, dude.
14: You get
13: might
14: tired.
13: As well.
14: You get tired of sitting, or is it?
15: Nah, not me. Look, dude, I sit all day.
13: And what better way to spend your day on a Saturday when it's hot as hell outside than get sit in a movie theater? You get food delivered to you nowadays.
15: My wife's like, I have work to catch up on. I'm like, all right, me and Bub are going to be out.
14: Yeah, yeah.
13: I'm so disappointed I still haven't gotten a chance to go see Mortal Kombat in the theater. I need to go see that.
14: I have an old promo cup I'll give you if you want that.
13: Honestly, I would probably take it off your hands. I'm that much of a fan.
14: I hate how you buy these $12 promo cups. You're like, it's only good for today. I'd be putting it in my back pocket walking in. I have like a Spider-Man 3 one I still use, but they turn me away. I get embarrassed. It's sad, dude.
13: Oh, that's messed up.
14: They're like, it's only just for that day. I'm like, dude, come on, bro. Like,
15: she gave me a Mandalorian cup yesterday.
14: Oh, I got one too. With the Grogu on it.
15: Is that what it's called? The little,
13: Yoda
15: looking dude?
14: Yeah.
13: Grogu.
15: Yeah, it's in the back of my truck right
14: That's
15: now.
14: That's what I'm talking about, baby.
13: See, those,
15: I saved those cups.
13: I do too. Those are the best cups to hold on to because they never break and they'll be there for it.
14: They get a little faded, but.
13: Well, I mean, the outside fades, you're absolutely right. But the plastic itself
14: the
13: is still
14: paint was
13: strong.
14: Chipping off on my hand the other day because it was so wet. They're like,
13: I try to go back and reuse it so many times.
15: I wash them once and I put them in my collection. So I still have the old Batman glass cup. Pickups.
14: Nice.
15: With the Riddler. That was Arnold Schwarzenegger years and Jim Carrey.
14: That's at least $9.99 on eBay right now, dude.
15: Yes, at least.
14: I mean, $10.
15: A gallon of gas right there.
13: That's
15: after
13: the bat
15: shipping.
13: Nipple movie, isn't it? Isn't that the George Clooney one?
15: Uh-huh.
13: Oh, God.
14: Oh, with the nipples?
13: Yep, the nipples in the suit. Absolutely.
15: Nice. Nipples. And
14: nice.
15: The Jordans.
13: And the bra on the girl, too.
14: Nice.
13: That was awful.
14: Yeah.
15: Yes, it was.
14: Other guys had Skinamax, so I had the first Batman forever.
13: Anywho, so speaking of entertainment, before we run out of time here, because we are running out here. But
14: I was like all off frame.
13: What's going on tonight? How's the open
14: mic
13: looking?
14: Hey, I think you guys got to come out to the well open mic today and next week, because after that we're taking the second half of June off.
15: Really?
14: The last two Thursdays off. Well, I'm not taking it off. I got forcibly removed because they booked shows. So there's going to be shows coming up on Thursdays, man. So I'm not going to be even hosting. So come out while the open mics are hot like tonight. We've been actually having about 30 comics at least for the past since we started. I don't think we've gotten less than 30. And it's always a good show. I always try to keep it entertaining. There's giveaways. There's prizes. And it's a fun time, man. So if you're listening to this and you had a good time to us joking around, there'll be more of that tonight.
13: And our guy, Kev King, actually just had his first stand-up last week.
14: Yes, he did. He went up early. He came up to me. He's like, hey, man, I got a radio at 9. Is there any way I can go up early? I'm like, for you, Kev, I can do that.
15: Love
14: you know?
15: Kev, man.
14: And he went up, and I was like, you used to DJ our old shows at the club. Like, we'd have a comedy show, and he'd be like, I'm here to DJ. So I'm like, dude, whatever you need, Kev, I got you. Yeah, Kev King, a local radio DJ. You can tell he has, like, microphone chops. He's, you know, he's going to keep getting funnier. Another guy similar is this guy named Joe Morley. Very new comic, but he does online content. So it's cool having these people that do other types of content come in and start doing stand-up, because it's just the blending of the arts.
15: Is that the Raider fan?
14: Yes, the Raider fan. A sweet guy, and he has like a whole persona online and in person. It's just so funny seeing people like their online versions versus who they are. Like, he's super quiet, timid guy, but he jokes around and it's funny. So, dude, Kev King, Joe Morley, all these new guys keep coming out, everybody. Live stand-up comedy.
13: As a comedian and somebody who does this for a living, when you're looking at guys like that, like Kev and like other people who come in from social media, how do you see them? Like, how different are they compared to a traditional?
14: Everybody is still at an opening level, you know. Everybody's still at an opening level, but I think what I see when someone's already like doing another thing, like for instance, I came from a theater background and then I started doing stand-up, so I just had like a slight edge, like just a little slight edge. Like I've been performing before. Like, doesn't make me better stand-up, but just like a slight, you know. And that's what I see with guys like how I just mentioned Kev King and Joe. Like, obviously they've talked to people, obviously they've riffed, obviously they've been in a position where they've had to put themselves out there, and that alone will help them just a little bit. And you can tell, like, if you have someone that's never done it before, they'll go up and you can kind of see sometimes they have a spark or they'll say something funny. But people that have been doing creative things, like, they're a little more structured. Like, when I did my first stand-up set, like, I kind of had a set joke. Like, I wrote everything down, I recorded it, I tested it out. These guys probably write a lot extra harder, maybe, I don't know, but they write differently, and they have the bring in their personal experience to help them really structure a set together, you know. And they're good with time. Not like Kev is like, I can do, I know how to talk for 3 minutes and get off, like, and I'm like, excellent, dude. Like, yeah, so you understand. That's a big part of it too, that people don't get until later in their comedy careers, you know. But understanding those basics and coming in, and they're usually a little more just like that, again, slight edge. Doesn't make them the greatest comic ever, but they understand a little more. And that's what makes me gravitate to someone like that, because not because they have followers or anything, but obviously they're coming here with the purpose to get better at what they're doing, you know. So as opposed to someone being like, I want to come up here and make 7 of my friends laugh that are over there drunk. Like, that's a little different, you know. Everybody, if you step on the stage, you get some respect level. But if you're doing this and already have like an online presence and you're kind of combining the two, I like that.
13: Well, and it's honestly, you brought up a really good point too. They could just be sharpening themselves for their own situation. Like, Kev could be really just trying out jokes that he could throw out there on the radio at the same time, and that's an interesting way to look at it as
14: well. That's why I let Andrew go up there, so you know, everybody
15: that's how Andrew does it.
14: I think he does like strictly like stand-up material, but his persona, his presence, like, that's why he's definitely like, he went in like already a step ahead,
13: because he was used to
14: and he takes improv classes. Like, he's, you know, he got a little understanding of comedy.
13: Right. Absolutely. So. And then with the last couple minutes we have here, the news of the day for the Packers. Micah Parsons not going to be playing until about mid-October.
14: Yeah, mid-October. Yeah.
13: Thoughts?
14: Yeah. You know, I saw his press conference yesterday. I'm a little bummed out. I'm worried. Hopefully we get that. Was it Josh Sweat?
13: Josh, I believe that's
14: from the Cardinals, who worked with our new DC, John Gannon. So, Jonathan Gannon. So I think we need something, dude, because like I could totally see it where we lost the last five games last year and start with this year losing the first four games.
15: I think you guys will be fine. I was looking at the schedule and starting off with the Vikings, then you get the Jets.
13: Oh, it's a win.
15: Then you get the Falcons.
13: That's a win.
15: Then you get the Bucks, and that's the first week of October. You get the Bucks, and then I think you'd be back by, you know, Chicago, Dallas, Detroit. Those are the games you want to win.
14: Rashid Walker, our left tackle last year, was like, we're going to go 16-0. We're going undefeated. Yeah. And we lost so many freaking games, dude. With that same kind of attitude, like, yeah, Jets, we got him. Falcons, we got him. But they're so bad. The Packers are like me. When I play tennis, I play down to whoever I'm playing against. If they're low level, I'll hit the ball slow.
13: If you
14: hit it fast, I can return it too. And they're just like that. If they play a team that's dog crap, they're not going to go out there and try. And that's what that's hated about the Matt LaFleur Packers. Like,
15: Dolphins for 40 years.
14: Every
15: they
14: team
15: play
14: ever.
15: Up and down.
14: The up and down is like, can we just be like, have a, like, go out there and try every time and not phone it in? Like,
15: win for more than 3 points?
14: Exactly. Can we put someone away? Can we really, like, bury someone 2 touchdowns deep and not just 1 extra point barely skimming by? Mm-hmm. Like, that is, And knowing Micah Parsons is going to be out, I don't know. I totally see that could happen, you know.
15: And other positive thing I will throw out at you is I've had some rumors that if Josh Jacobs is to miss any time, there is some talk with maybe going after some guy named Alvin Kamara. So that might not be a bad thing. Can you imagine?
14: Alvin Kamara's like an old Camaro. You know,
15: yeah,
14: it's like,
15: I love my old Camaro,
14: dude,
15: but
14: I remember when he ran 50 yards against the Packers on Monday Night Football against the Saints and the Packers. Mm-hmm. He ran through like 9 different tackles and made a touchdown. Mm-hmm. And ever since that, it's probably still been his best play.
15: Oh,
14: like,
15: yeah.
14: And it is just so embarrassing that the Packers are at the end of that. And another one of those teams, I think the Saints were bad that year, too. And then the Packers went in and were like, I don't know if we can do this. Like, there's just, I don't know, dude. I wouldn't mind Alvin Kamara, but we already had Aaron Jones. We already had one guy with dreads. Like, I like Josh Jacobs. I hate everybody, too. Everybody's talking crap. They're like, I saw a YouTube comment. I don't know how they're actually just saying they're just so cool with Josh Jacobs being at work today. Like, how is the organization as a whole letting this happen? I'm like, dude.
15: Yeah, there's no charges filed.
14: I don't even have a joke for that. I just trying to think of a joke, but like, there's no charges. And what are you going to do? And like, Matt LaFleur was on record saying business as usual.
13: Yeah. Yep.
14: You know, the reporter said that. The reporter was like, hey, is this going to be a whole other thing or is this business as usual? And he just repeated what the reporter said and said business as usual. All the Instagram comments were like,
13: but
14: what do you mean this is business as usual? You had a wife beat on your team. What do you mean? It's
13: again, there's no charges proving that. But two, he could have at least said, well, I don't know if that's business as usual, but we're going to go about it in whatever way the league wants us to.
14: Well, business, yeah, I mean, but even
13: there
14: then, like, that
13: than just
14: but even that little,
13: as usual.
14: But that little bit of, like, leeway would be like,
13: no,
14: well,
13: I get it.
14: You guys are reporters. You know, that's like an end to go in and.
13: No, 100%. He was definitely baiting him. That's what I'm saying. I understand why you're upset about it.
14: That would be funny though if he was like, well, guys, not really business as usual, but. Yeah. Like tongue in cheek a little bit.
13: But he's
14: got
13: to
14: like,
13: be playing as long
15: we're just
13: as
15: happy
13: no
15: one's went 140 today, so yeah, let's just no get to
14: we're
15: practice.
14: We're just happy Josh Jacob took his wife beater off. Right.
13: My Lord.
15: All right.
13: We have run out of time, though, my friend, unfortunately. If you want to go out to the open mic at the Well, it starts at what time?
14: It's a 7 o'clock, 6 o'clock. I'll be outside smoking a cigarette at 6:30, taking the name. So if you want to come out there and say hi to me, come say hi.
15: Is Truxton open yet?
14: I don't know. Let me call the bomb guy.
15: It wasn't open. No, he's not going to answer.
13: Yeah, he's not going to answer today.
15: But Truxton was still closed yesterday when I went to work, so I was like, okay.
13: Really?
15: Yeah.
14: They're redoing the concrete on the floor, kind of like how they did after the Charlie Kirk assassination.
15: We can go see the Well Comedy Club tonight.
13: I don't know if that one's gonna land or not, my friend. But
14: it'll land.
15: Bakersfield, baby. They love that stuff.
13: We appreciate you, my friend. We'll talk to you next week, man.
14: Hey, update this computer.
13: Uh-oh.
14: I'm just kidding.
13: This is the Early First Special. We'll be back in about 3 minutes with our guy Bolt Brady from Bolt Brady and His Bro. Hopefully win you some money on the NBA Finals. We'll be right back.
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0: Rock 101.1 FM. Want to say thanks to our guy Anthony Howdige for joining us today. Got a little entertainment plus your comedy. That was always fun. But it's time to talk a little basketball as Game 2 of the NBA Finals is tomorrow. So to give his thoughts on Game 1 and give us his best bets.
1: Best bet, Bolt Brady.
0: Absolutely. Bolt Brady from Bolt Brady and his bro at the Believe Network. Good morning, sir.
2: What's happening, guys?
1: The Knicks, baby!
0: How are we feeling?
1: How about them Knicks, baby?
2: Yeah, I know. You were right. You said they were rolling, and they're rolling.
1: So it's going to be a long series. I still think Knicks in six. Some people are saying if they drop game two and the Knicks go up 2-0, it's over. I don't think so. I will never count out Wimby until that last minute is out.
2: Well, yeah, I don't think it'll go 0-2. I do think that the Spurs battle back here and win the second game.
0: Games. What were your thoughts on game one as a whole? I mean, what did you see? We were talking about earlier that it seems like just some guys in the Spurs look tired, as Sparky's been highlighting, and maybe the Knicks are just too rested to lose this series.
2: I know. I think the tired look too. Even my boys noticed that with Wimby. I think that might be a size thing. You know, it's just kind of hard to get up and down the court when you're that tall.
0: True.
2: But last week we were talking about De'Aaron Fox and how he's just playing horrible. And I don't know if the rest of the media is talking about it or not, but it's just ridiculous how bad he's playing. I mean, over the last four games, you ready for this?
0: Mm-hmm.
2: He's 14 for 49, 29%. And from behind the arc, he's 3 for 18, 16%. He did it again yesterday. Like, I don't know if it's because he thinks he's the oldest on the team or what, but in crunch time, he's taking the shots, and he shouldn't be.
0: Right, yeah, they should be handing it off to Victor or somebody that can actually make it. And I said it last week as well, but when do you think we will inevitably see Dylan Harper take over that spot? Because he is killing it right now.
2: He totally is killing it. He had 10 points in the first quarter, and he ended up with 16 points off 6 of 10 shooting. They're going to have to make the move, or else they're going to lose the series.
0: So,
2: I agree. Yeah, I mean, I like right now, I'm like, okay, if they keep Fox in, I mean, it's a no-brainer the Knicks win the series. It's really that bad. If they substitute Harper in, okay, now we have a new ball game, in my opinion.
0: I agree. And honestly, it might be a good thing for De'Aaron to come off the bench, really, and be that surge for them along with Harrison Barnes. Because if they had the veteran leadership coming off the bench when Victor's tired, they may not lose ground as much as they usually do.
2: Right. Yeah, it's just it amazes me of the shots he takes. It's just like, you're just not that guy. You're just not. You know, someone needs to pull him off to the side and say, hey, buddy, you know, put the ego off to the side. We're going to put Dylan in here, and let's have you come off the bench.
0: Yeah. No, I'm very curious to see if they pull the trigger on that at some point during this series. But do you have any thoughts going into game two and any best bets for us?
2: I do. I like I said, I think the Spurs battle back. It's like game five, when Wimby didn't play very well against the Thunder, and then game six, he battled back. I think the same thing's going to happen here. The Spurs, it's interesting. The Spurs game one were 4.5-point favorites, and game two, after losing, they're actually 5.5-point
0: favorites. Yeah, I'm looking at that. That's incredible.
2: And so I think that's just, you know, the books know the history too. It's just mentally these guys go in, and they're like, let's get one of two, right? That's our goal. Let's get one of two. So the only way that doesn't happen is if the Knicks come out and they're on fire, right? In the beginning, they're like, okay, maybe we can steal this one. But if it's at all close or they're behind, it was just like we were talking about in game six with the Spurs and the Thunder, right? The best bet last week was the Spurs in game six, and we said, you know, Oklahoma will shut it down. And sure enough, they got waxed. I kind of think we're going to see the same thing here.
1: Yeah, I think that's where OKC lost that series, is letting off on the gas pedal game six, because we never really saw anyone besides the SGA show up after that game six. And I'm leaning on my Knicks. I told the Knicks in six, I think, you know, the Knicks are – They weren't lazy in this last week. They obviously showed, you know, watched the tape. They had a game plan, you know, and the one thing I've been saying and preaching is they have to attack Wimby. in a smart way. And they had plays where, you know, they got, you know, screens and going to Wimby's backside. And I just hope this series is as good as last night's game.
2: Yeah, well, I mean, right now, you know, the series started and New York was the underdog, obviously. They're plus 159 to win the series, so bet 100 to win 159. Now they're actually minus 125.
3: Oh, wow.
2: Yeah. So, I do think that the Knicks are going to win the series. This might not even get very far. This might be a 4-1 in my opinion.
1: See, that's what Burdick was saying at the beginning of the show.
0: And that's what I'm hoping to avoid. Yeah. I want a 6-7 game series out of this. But I think you're right. I think there's just a motor that these young Spurs players haven't hit yet and probably won't for about a year or two until they really get their feet under them. And the Knicks are just red hot right now. They're just playing out of their minds.
1: And the crazy thing is Brunson didn't have a good game until, you know, fourth quarter when he put up, 15, 16 points. And I wouldn't expect him to have that type of game in game two. I think he'll have a better game because I think at one point he was like 4 for 16. Mm. And they sure the hell weren't getting the calls that they usually get. That was one big factor that we heard from a lot of our listeners was, oh, you know, Brunson will get all the calls that SGA gets and blah, blah, blah, blah, blah. And personally, what I saw was a lot of it was to Wimby.
0: Yeah.
2: Yeah, I you're right. So that's the scary part is Brunson ended up with 30 points, but he was 12 for 31 for the field. Mm-hmm. So if someone told you, hey, Brunson's 12 for 31 from the field, I'd go, oh, they must have lost, right? Mm-hmm. But yeah, I thought actually the refereeing last night, in my opinion, I kind of liked it because Wimby was going in, you could tell he was trying to get the calls and they weren't calling anything. I think they're like, hey, this is the finals. You got to earn it.
1: Yeah. Officiating was awesome last night.
2: Yeah, I agree.
0: So at this point right now, I know you don't make bets on specific stats for specific players, but I know you said you like the Knicks to win this series. If you had to place a bet right now on the MVP, who would you give it to?
2: Oh, it's going to be tough not to be Brunson, I think.
0: Really?
2: Yeah.
0: See, I'm leaning on Carl. I think if Carl Anthony Towns can have this have the series that they need him to and continue what he did in game one and making Victor tired, it's hard not to give it to that guy.
2: Well, yeah, he played great last night. That's for sure. Typically down the stretch, you know, they lean on Brunson, and I kind of think that's what people think.
0: True.
2: You know, that's where they're like, oh, there he goes again. And obviously he's the leader of the team. It's kind of like Shea with OKC, you know.
0: No, absolutely.
1: And the guys that no one's talking about is really the stars of last night's game, which is really all season, which is guys like Hart and OG.
2: Right, yeah, Hart had 15 rebounds. Yeah, they're the unsung heroes for sure.
0: They will never get the love they deserve. But, sir, we have run out of time. We will talk to you next week, hopefully with still some basketball to be played.
2: Yeah, exactly. All right, fellas, have a good one.
0: Thank you, sir. Let's take a quick break, and then we'll get with our guy Snacks in the final 5 minutes of the show, get his thoughts on Game 1, since we will not have him on Monday. So this is the Early Bird Special right here on KGEO Sports Talk.
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4: kamikaze sound blast like a shot from a gauge into your body. Welcome back. 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Time to talk to our final guest of the day. We're calling in Snacks on his day off. We are not going to be able to talk to him on Monday. He will be out of town on us. So we decided we're going to pull him in after game one, get his thoughts on the series, and see what he thinks this is going to head. Sir, good morning.
5: Good morning, guys. How are you?
4: Cannot complain, my friend. Can't complain. What were your thoughts on game one? Do you see this series going as any specific way? And your overall thoughts?
5: It went exactly how I thought it would be. A fast-paced game, up-and-down game. The Knicks just came out. Brunson did what Brunson does. Mm-hmm. I think they got a little bit more help from the benches that we talked about earlier in the week. And so, again, the Spurs are just going to have to find some bench help and also find ways to score when Wimby or stay in the game when Wimby goes to the bench. And I think that's what I saw, and others may have different opinions, but it's kind of exactly what we talked about on Monday. They don't have anything to go to once Wimby goes to the bench. In the way that both teams play, there's no way he can stay on the floor the whole game as much as he wants to, not for a seven-game series.
4: Right. So we were just talking to our guy Bolt Brady about this, and I want to get your thoughts on it. Moving De'Aaron Fox to the bench, although seems kind of ludicrous knowing who De'Aaron Fox is, if you swapped him out with Dylan Harper, do you think that would be the surge that they need off the bench? Because obviously, like you said, they have really nobody to lean on. Dylan has been that guy, but I feel like he's more utilized if he was playing with Wemby than without. And it could benefit the team to have even more veteran leadership coming off the bench, much like they get with Harrison Barnes.
5: I don't like that. I mean, I'm not mad at that idea at all. Bringing him and Harrison Barnes off the bench with some veteran leadership, just kind of see where the game is going, and then I wouldn't leave him on the bench too long. I will say that. And would understand that his ankle is probably still bothering him and he's playing through that ankle injury. If they can get him to come alive a little bit, at least give him at least 10 more points in the scorebook, that would help him out a little bit. But I just don't see any help when Wimby goes to bench or gets in foul trouble. Like where are points coming from? Where is the defense? Who's protecting the paint?
4: Absolutely.
5: Because once he left the floor, you see they just start attacking the paint, especially Brunson. He just started, you know, getting to the rim. And after he came back from his minor injury, he's like, okay, I see where this is going. He just took over the game.
4: Yes.
5: So where is the help coming from once Wimby is off the floor is my main concern for the Spurs.
4: So on the opposite side of the coin, the Knicks seem to have found a formula that's going to work for them, which is attack Victor Wembanyama from out of the three-point line with Karl-Anthony Towns and let Jalen Brunson do what Jalen Brunson do. Do you think this is going to sustain, though, throughout the entire series?
5: No, and I think the Spurs are going to have to go deeper into their bench because they have other big men that actually can play. And I'll actually start one of the big men on Towns and let Wimby play off the ball and still protect the paint, and that way he can stay out of foul trouble. But then again, who does he guard outside of – I can never remember the big man name on the Knicks.
4: Mitchell Robinson, or we talk about OG?
5: Yeah, Robinson. You can't guard OG because OG is going to attack you the whole game. So I would try and put him on Mitchell Robinson and bring one of the other big guys off the bench to guard Towns and let them get in foul trouble. They have other big guys. I don't know why they're not playing them. It's the one kid that was in Miami for a while. He's on the bench over there. I just have somebody on the floor to take those fouls out the way of Wimby to keep him to protect the paint. Mm-hmm. But if you don't have him guarding Townsend, again, you're wasting a lot of energy with a guy that's 7'4", that's bringing the ball up the floor, trying to help
6: play help defense, trying to guard Townsend. He's getting beat up on the offensive end. And then, again, I'm just going to keep saying it, and people probably get mad at me, but get your big ass down in the paint, bro.
7: Right.
6: I'm talking about Wimby. Get down in the paint. They have to.

0: right at the top of the perimeter, stay, you know, around the free throw line, and they could box him in. And on the other side, you know, New York's defense is not something to shy around. You know, their defense has been tough for the last few years. But it looks like even on the offensive side, they were addressed. They were practicing, you know, some of these plays to get around, you know, Wimby. And I think in game two, they're just going to go right after Wimby and hope.
1: As they should.
0: And hope that they get him into foul trouble. But I will say the officiating last night was prestige. There was a couple that I saw that they gave to Wimby more surprising, because what I heard going into the game is everyone is, oh, Brunson's going to get the calls like SGA did. And it seemed like, when, in my own eyes, in my own opinion, it seemed like it was all towards Wimby.
2: Just watching the game yesterday, I can already tell you the game plan as far as the officials, coming from the officials, that you are just going to you're going to have to work for every basket. And there was a lot of great no calls on a lot of plays happening in the game yesterday. So nobody can complain about the officiating. Mm-hmm. And again, the Knicks did exactly what they were supposed to do. Like you all said, attacked. Wimby attacked the Spurs, period. They weren't shy of the paint. And I just, going back to Wimby guarding Townsend, it's very hard to guard Townsend because Townsend can also knock down three-point shots.
1: Mm-hmm.
2: And you do a pick and roll, you're still taking Wimby out of the play. So this is why I say if I was a Spurs, I would start another one of the big men on the floor. And actually keep the guard on the floor and just start another big man to guard Towns and get those cheap fouls out the way, and then, you know, work around that. But I think that's the game plan going forward. Play fast and then keep Wimby out the paint and then wear him down.
1: Absolutely. Thank you, sir. We appreciate your time.
2: The game series is going to be tough.
1: Enjoy your couple weeks off, my friend, and we'll talk to you when you get back.
2: I appreciate it. Thank you, guys.
1: Thank you, brother. We got to get out of here for the day. Join us tomorrow, 7 to 9. As always, it is a Flail Friday, so he'll be joining us as he usually does. Plus, a ton more to talk about. So, until then, Sparky, let's get out of here.
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5: Welcome in to Black and Abdallah here on Westwood One Sports, Westwood One Sports app, SiriusXM channel 375, and all of our great radio affiliates around the country. I'm Chris Black, along with Adam Abdallah, broadcasting live from the great city of Chicago. We're on the air until 3 Eastern, hanging out with you today. If you want to join the conversation, you can always call or text the show at 310-840-4910. How about the New York Knicks last night? Down 12 in the second half. They come back. They beat the San Antonio Spurs by 10, 105-95 in game one of the NBA Finals. The Knicks take game one, and they steal home court advantage.
6: This is why when they were playing as well as they did against the Hawks late in that series, and they started this 12-game win streak, that a lot of people started talking about how this team can be compared to some of the great playoff teams that we've been seeing for a while, that this team has gone on this run of 12 games in a row, a historic point differential in winning these games. They've won 11 out of these 12 games in a row by double digits now. Yep. And just like game one of the Eastern Conference Finals, they're down and they mount a comeback. And I think it has a lot to do with the same reason that we saw in game one of the Eastern Conference Finals. They were coming off of rest. The other team was coming off of a long series. And the long series caught up with the Spurs for game one. And you saw the rest benefit the Knicks. Now, also, the Knicks are playing the best basketball they can all play at the exact same time. And in previewing the game yesterday, we talked about that. When guys are all of everybody's playing well. Karl Anthony Towns is playing well. You know, everybody is playing their best basketball at the exact same time. OG Anunoby is playing well. Josh Hart is playing well. Jalen Brunson gets injured twice in the game. He has to leave the game, go to the locker room, come back, and then he gets fallen on again. His ankle gets injured again, and then he comes back. And he plays, he still scores 30 in the game. Like, there's just something magical going on with this Knicks team right now, that they're playing amazing, and they win by 10 last night, and it just goes to show that this team can't be counted out no matter what.
5: Well, I'm going to push back. I don't think that this is a rest versus rust situation. I don't think the fact that, like, it obviously can help to some extent. The reason the Knicks won the game last night was not because they're more rested than the San Antonio Spurs. The reason they won last night was because in the final 5 minutes of the game, they executed. They executed and they outplayed the San Antonio Spurs. That's it.
7: And it was something that we talked about yesterday on the show. I brought it to your attention yesterday. The difference between these two teams is very obvious to me. One team knows how to get a bucket under two at the end of a game. The other team has a good offense, but they don't necessarily have a developed go-to guy at the end of the game yet. Stephon Castle and Victor Wembanyama will be superstars in this league for a long time. Wemby last night at the end of the game was a mess. He was all over the place. Mm-hmm. Turnovers, bad shots. He's not that yet. Neither is Stephon Castle. He's not that yet. And what happened in the last series with the Thunder was that De'Aaron Fox was the one that would go and get a bucket when they needed it. Well, De'Aaron Fox last night was terrible. Last night, 7 points, 3 of 13 from the field, 0 for 4 from 3. He was brutal. So who's going to get that bucket for the Spurs when you know on the other end, no matter what you do defensively, the Knicks will find a way to get Jalen Brunson the ball, and he is good enough, no matter who you throw at him, to get a bucket. And that's the difference in this series. If the Knicks can get games in the final 5 minutes close, that's going to be in favor of the New York Knicks. It absolutely will. We saw it yet. We knew going into the game yesterday. It's what we said here on this show. So if you listen to this show, when you saw the way the final 5 minutes played out and Jalen Brunson hits a three, hits a fadeaway bucket, and the Knicks pull away, it should not be a surprise because the Spurs were a mess on the offensive end.
6: Mm-hmm.
7: That's what this series is. Well, now, if the Spurs get the production from Wemby from three that we've seen at points in the playoffs, and they can get up big enough and keep that lead, and they hit a couple of those shots, yeah, they can win, and they can win this series. But to me, this is exactly how New York had to play it. Keep it close enough until the fourth, make a run, get it under 5 minutes, within 5 points, make it a clutch game. And when you do that, you have the best guy in the league for that. And that's Jalen Brunson. And last night, he showed up 30 points. He was outstanding.
6: But when you've got guys like Landry Shamet that are shooting 50% from three, you're not going to beat that. You're not going to beat that. I also think that, yeah, Victor Wembanyama is all-worldly, and he's awesome. But Victor Wembanyama has got to change the way he's approaching this team. Because you saw what he did to Chet Holmgren last series. And you saw at times what he could do when he was playing inside. The dude cannot go 2 of 9 from three-point range. They're letting him shoot threes.
7: Yeah. Yes.
6: Stop. Stop shooting threes.
7: If you keep him away from the basket, he is less effective unless those shots fall early.
6: And so if they're going to keep letting him shoot threes and they're not going to fall, then his best asset is that he's 7.5 feet tall and has a wingspan of 10 feet. Go inside. Like, just, you don't have to jump to score. Like, that's his best asset is that the dude is a giant. Go inside and score from the inside. And how about this? Put some pressure on Karl Anthony Towns. Put some pressure on OG Anunoby. Like, I don't understand why the Spurs didn't adjust their game plan when you saw that Victor Wembanyama wasn't able to score. Like, they didn't make the adjustments. You saw the Knicks make some adjustments during the game. I think that you might see some adjustments during game two if those threes don't fall. But the fact that he was, you said they were making bad shots. They were, but they didn't adjust. Victor Wembanyama.
7: No, they were taking bad shots.
6: They were taking bad shots. You need to adjust the way you approach this team. The way you won games against the Thunder is not going to be the way that you win games against the Knicks.
7: Well,
6: it's not.
7: It's one of those things that because of Wembanyama's height, people don't really put together that the Spurs actually are pretty small. And, like, the way they play is, like, outside of Wemby, they've got a height disadvantage, especially in this series. Mm-hmm. And that's where having Karl Anthony Towns, having OG Anunoby on the floor at the same time, getting Mitchell Robinson to play 13 minutes, the Knicks can go bigger. And so what that does is when the shots don't fall, they control the boards.
6: Yeah.
7: And when you control the boards and you don't give San Antonio the extra attempts, like, that's how San Antonio got up early. They got up early because the wing players, Vassell and Champagny and Castle, they were getting offensive rebounds and keeping the possessions alive. So the moment that the New York Knicks took care of that, and they really, if you push Wemby out beyond the three-point line, they're a small team. They really are. There's no one else. You know, Luke Kornet, okay. It doesn't do anything. He's only going to play the minutes when Wemby's on the bench. So perhaps the adjustment that Abdallah is pointing to is that maybe you play Kornet with Wemby.
6: Yeah.
7: You try and go a little bit bigger. I don't know. I do think, though, if you got a better game from De'Aaron Fox, likely the Spurs win the game. He was such a no-show. Like, that's the glowing gap here in the offense for the Spurs. It was the fact that Fox couldn't do anything.
6: Only had seven
7: night.
6: Points last night, yeah. Yeah. Well, Dylan Harper had 16 points, and he wasn't out there late in the game, too.
7: No, but it's as a rookie player in that offense, you're not expecting him. You got what you needed from Dylan Harper. He was outstanding. In the minutes that he had run, he played great. 6 of 10 from the field, keeping command of the offense. He had 8 boards. Like that's exactly what you need.
6: Oh yeah.
7: Essentially, you know, and I don't want to, you know, get you upset here to start the show. Like Abdallah here on Westwood One Sports. You can call or text us at 310-840-4910.
6: The team I picked to win won. No, I picked the Knicks to win the series. So.
7: You're very high standards for Wembanyama. You've told us in the past that your concern over Wemby's play is all based on his points scored, his field goal attempts, and then what else? You had one other category, one other mysterious category to how he would have a good game. Last night he had 21 field goal attempts and he had 26 points. Mm-hmm. Good game, bad game.
6: Well, it wasn't a good game.
7: Last week he scored less, took less shots, and they won, but you said that was a bad game. Is this a bad game too?
6: They lost the game, so it's a bad game.
7: So it's only wins and losses with Wembanyama.
6: He said it yesterday after the game.
7: I'm not talking about him. I'm talking about you.
6: He had a good game.
7: I'm talking about your opinion on Wembanyama.
6: He can't turn the ball over that much. He cannot turn the ball over that much.
7: Six
6: so
7: times.
6: When you look at the turnovers, that's a bad game. I cannot look at the box score and see that he had a bad game. I can watch the game. I'm not a box score junkie like a lot of people that can just open up ESPN.com.
7: Now you are.
6: Yeah.
7: Now.
6: Well, I can also
7: watch. You were screaming at us last week.
6: I can also watch the game and see that, one team looked well rested when they were coming back from a 14-point deficit, and one team looked gassed after coming off of a 7-game physical series. Yes. Did it contribute to it? Yes. Was it also the Knicks being this outstanding team? Yes. Both things can be true. Both things can be true at the same time. One team can be a little more gassed than the team that's been sitting at home for 7 days. Both things can be true. And the Knicks took advantage of it. And the exact thing that we said yesterday took place. If you're going to steal a game, it was going to be game one. And that's exactly what they did. And if they were going to be down and you were going to come back from a game late, it was going to be game one. And that's exactly what they did. What we said was going to happen happened in the exact fashion that we said it was going to. The Knicks shot well.
7: There's only a day of rest before game two. Does Wemby bounce back?
6: He said it yesterday that he can't have all the scoring like he did yesterday. He can't play like he did yesterday. So,
7: Raj Sharon producing the show. Raj, help me out here.
6: I'm just saying.
7: Is this not exactly what I was telling Abdallah last week? And he was screaming at us that unless Wembanyama leads the team in scoring and takes all the shots, that it's a bad game.
6: He can't take that many threes.
8: There's a half truth there.
7: What am I living in right now?
6: He cannot take that many threes.
8: Abdallah was quoting his coach. He was all about his coach says he has to score more. His coach says, but to your point, Black, like Abdallah wasn't disagreeing with it. He was co-signing with it.
6: He was co-signing. You can score 26 points. Don't go 2 of 9 from three and turn the ball over 6 times. Don't keep jacking up threes when you're missing them left and right. That's not how you win the game when you're 8 feet tall. Go to the basket.
7: I'm just trying to follow along with the way that we're watching basketball here in the NBA playoffs.
6: I'm watching a dude that's 8 feet tall that refuses to play inside the paint. That's all I'm seeing.
7: Back to the basket. Let's go. Get on the block.
6: Yeah. Look, when the dude can stand up and he can touch the top of the basketball, the top of the basket, not the rim, the top of the basket.
7: I don't think he can do that.
6: Just by standing there. I'm pretty sure he can. The dude's got a 10-foot wingspan.
7: Okay.
6: He can just stand up and do it. And he's shooting threes and missing them left and right. I think he needs to adjust how he attacks this series.
7: All right, it's Black and Abdallah here on Westwood One Sports and the Westwood One Sports app. I just want to make sure that I'm establishing the proper breakdown on Wembanyama. Now, I agree. You can't just look at the box score. What he does defensively adds so much that doesn't fit neatly into the box score. Last night, though, the Knicks were bothered, but it seems like at times they know how to attack Wembanyama. Right, like if you get him out near the 3-point line, dribble penetration, you dish off, you get him moving, like you can make him less impactful defensively. There were spots where he was guarding Hart, and Hart was making smart plays mm-hmm. when he was guarding mm-hmm. Hart because like he wants to sag off, he wants to help defensively. So like that's where, and I agree, Wembanyama and what he said last night after the game is true. He needs to play better. And I've said this entire playoff run for the Spurs. When Wembanyama is the lead scorer, the Spurs are not playing their best basketball. They play their best basketball when he's like the second leading scorer and doing everything else. And someone else is having a great game. That's the way the Spurs win. You know, the Knicks, though, what a win, right? Like, and also, from the jump, I was shocked to hear the support in the stadium for the Knicks. Did you notice off the first basket how loud that place was celebrating the Knicks' first bucket?
6: Yeah.
7: Like Knicks fans travel to yeah. San Antonio.
6: Oh, yeah.
7: It's pretty cool to see. And the Knicks are now up 1-0 in the NBA Finals.
6: I mean, we were talking about it before the show of how much it costs to go to these games.
7: Yeah.
6: And just looking at it real quick, to go to a game tomorrow night in just the get-in price, to go to a game tomorrow night in San Antonio, the get-in price is around $1,000 just to get in.
7: Just to get in for NBA Finals Game 2.
6: Just to get in.
7: Yep.
6: Just to get in to
7: just
6: New
7: to
6: York.
7: Get in.
6: Just to get into
7: just to get in.
6: Just to get into New York.
7: How many times are you going to say just to get in?
6: Well, because I'm talking about like the nosebleed standing room only.
7: I think you're stalling while your internet loads your website. I think that's what's taking place here. Is that, am I correct on that?
6: No.
7: No, you're okay.
6: Is $8,000.
7: Well, yeah, it's cheaper to fly to San Antonio and to spend a grand with the plane tickets in a hotel than to spend $8,000 to get into MSG on Monday night.
6: For a family of four. Are you kidding me? I could take the whole family if
7: That's
6: I wanted
7: true.
6: To.
7: That's true.
6: To San Antonio. And then some. That's insane. $8,000.
7: That is insane. But I'll tell you what. Monday night at the Garden, the place is going to be up for grabs. I mean, you're like, and it's only getting one. I'm assuming they split. I'm assuming tomorrow night the Spurs bounce back and they win. And this series is 1-1 going back to New York for game 3 on Monday night. Could you imagine the price for that if the Knicks find a way to pull off tomorrow night as well?
6: Wow, the get-in price for Game 4, if the Spurs find a way to lose and the Knicks find a way to win Game 2, the get-in price for Game 4 for a chance to sweep at home? Whew.
7: What is it?
6: I mean, it's going to go up, so I'll look when we get there.
7: I thought the way that you were...
6: No. I would have looked after that takes
7: okay.
6: place because
7: right.
6: that would be because the Spurs are actually a bigger favorite.
7: I thought you were building into the price.
6: No, because I don't know what it's going to be. The Spurs have to lose game 2 first because right now the Spurs are a bigger favorite than they were for game 1 right now even though they lost game 1.
7: I'm and we've seen it throughout the playoffs. The Spurs respond.
6: Yes.
7: And that's the way the flow of these games, these series have kind of gone. So, the Knicks, they get game 1, they steal back home court. And we'll see if the Spurs can respond in game 2. It's Black and Abdallah here on Westwood One Sports and the Westwood One Sports app. Todd Monken, our guy, yesterday. Yeah, that's right. OTAs taking place in Cleveland with the Browns.
9: I was just trying to get a sweet haircut.
7: Yeah, he's already gotten the haircut. Yeah, he's no longer.
9: I was just trying to get a sweet haircut.
7: Okay, thank you, Todd Monken. Todd Monken, yes, gives an update on the quarterback situation. And it's not good for one of the quarterbacks trying to get the starting gig. We'll tell you about that coming up next. The final round of the basketball season is here, and the DraftKings Sports app is now available in all 50 states.
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0: This is Black and Abdallah on Westwood One Sports. Here's Chris Black and Adam Abdallah.
1: Yesterday was a terrible day if you were a backup quarterback for the Cleveland Browns named Dylan Gabriel. It doesn't look good for Dylan Gabriel. It appears as if they gave away your number. And it would also appear that your head coach, Todd Monken, new head coach for the Cleveland Browns, our guy, Monken.
2: Todd's just trying to get a sweet haircut.
1: Yeah, trying to get a sweet haircut. Yeah. It would appear as if Dylan Gabriel is on the outside looking in a two-quarterback competition for the starting gig for the Cleveland Browns. Shedeur Sanders and Deshaun Watson. And it seems like Dylan Gabriel, a quarterback that started games last season, who was drafted ahead of Shedeur Sanders, is the guy on the outside looking in.
3: He started games and then was injured. And then that's why Shedeur Sanders came in, correct?
1: Yes.
3: That's how it went.
1: And then they had Shedeur finish off the season.
3: They had Shedeur finish out the season. So, like, yeah, he lost his job. But imagine showing up yesterday after Jared Verse is officially a Brown, and all of a sudden you walk out to training camp and you're like, wait, he's not number eight. I'm number eight. Why is he wearing – he's supposed to pay me. We negotiate – normally when a player joins a team and he wants your number.
1: Sure, there's a –
3: there's a negotiation.
1: Yeah, there's a nice watch.
3: A payment.
1: Yeah, there's something to hand it, a car
3: especially
1: maybe.
3: Especially when that – like Jared Verse was a first-round pick.
1: When you got money.
3: He's making a lot more money than Dylan Gabriel.
1: Usually those individuals pay for the number.
3: Yeah, like I'm not saying it's a
1: walk up to the locker and swipe the jersey.
3: It's not Jared Verse hasn't reached his second contract, so it's not like a ton more money.
1: Yeah, but first round money is first round
3: money.
1: First
3: round money is better than whenever Dylan Gabriel was drafted money. So he's just taking it. He's just taking the number. And now
1: third round, 94th pick overall, Dylan Gabriel.
3: So now from what Todd Monken has said, Dylan Gabriel might, Jared Verse might just be taking that number, and he might not even have to pay for it. He might not even have to ask for it. It might just be available.
1: Yesterday at OTAs, here's Todd Monken talking about his quarterbacks.
4: In a perfect world, you'd love to have your starting quarterback, right? And you'd love to have your O-line set. I'm not sure we'll be there. I'm just not. I think both. I think both quarterbacks have played well enough where we haven't really been in pads. We haven't played any games yet, haven't really gotten to that point yet. Every day I kind of lean one way or the other with quarterbacks. I'm on that. But we still got to get to that point. And then O-line-wise, as we start to move the pieces around and get them together, I think we'll have a better idea. I don't know that yet, though. I have a pretty good idea. In the O-line, I really feel like I have a pretty good idea of four of the five, right? And then we got to figure out who's that fifth. Does that make sense? I really feel good about the three we brought in Fano, and then who's going to be the fifth, and then quarterback, who's going to start for us. But I'm fired up about the quarterbacks. I just tell you, we got two starting-level quarterbacks. We really do.
1: Jeez, Monken. Okay, right from the top rope there. They have two starting level quarterbacks.
3: All right.
1: Yeah.
2: So I was just trying to get a sweet haircut.
1: Okay, all right.
3: Two starting level quarterbacks, and it is...
1: So I'm guessing that's not Dylan Gabriel.
3: Deshaun Watson and Shedeur Sanders.
1: And I'm guessing Taylen Green, the newly drafted player from this year's draft, likely not fitting into that conversation, the sixth-round pick from Arkansas.
3: It's a sixth-round pick, so probably not.
1: Yeah, but, you know, big picture, if you're Dylan Gabriel and they just gave away your number and the head coach just told the media that he has two starting-level quarterbacks and he's clearly talking about Watson and Sanders, what does that mean for Dylan Gabriel moving forward?
3: It means that he's either going to be not on the team, or he's going to be a practice squad guy, or he's going to hit waivers, or he's going to hit something, or
1: third round pick practice squad guy.
3: Well, look, here's the thing.
1: I'm guessing if anything, that's going to be the player they just drafted, Green.
3: My point is that Tom Monken wasn't around when Dylan Gabriel was drafted, so pay no mind. If it doesn't matter, he's not there. It doesn't matter. It doesn't matter to Tom Monken.
1: Well, he's there. They gave away his number. Well, he's there.
3: Oh, he's not there.
1: Oh, he's there.
3: No, he's not. He's not there anymore. He's not there. He's not there. In Todd Monken's mind, underneath that sweet haircut, he's not there. Because in Todd Monken's mind, saying that he has two starting quarterbacks, which really you only have one starting quarterback.
1: Yeah, it's never good to have two starting quarterbacks.
3: Well, you have Deshaun Watson. Deshaun Watson is starting. We know the money.
1: The only time it ever worked where it was good to have two starting quarterbacks was like back in the day, the San Francisco 49ers, when they had Steve Young as a backup to Joe Montana. That was the only time in history, in human history. Whenever you have two quarterbacks, you have no quarterbacks. That's the rule.
3: We know it's going to be Deshaun Watson.
2: I was trying to get a sweet haircut.
3: And it's not going to be Shedeur Sanders. We know it's going to be Deshaun Watson. And then look, if Deshaun Watson's not working out, then they'll put Shedeur Sanders on. And we know that along with Jared Verse came another first-round pick, and reports are that first-round pick is ammo to move up in the first round just in case neither of these guys work out. And Dylan Gabriel, guess what? You already haven't worked out.
1: I guess. I mean,
3: Dylan Gabriel
1: was
3: had
1: he
3: the
1: that
3: most,
1: bad last year?
3: He had the most terrible, horrible, no good, very bad day ever yesterday.
1: I mean, last year he threw for 900 yards, 7 touchdowns, 2 interceptions in his starts.
3: Okay.
1: He started or he played in, let's see. It's like essentially he started in like 5 games.
3: All right.
1: Because he had an attempt in one, he had an attempt in another, he had 3 attempts in a third, and he had 10 attempts in a fourth. So, I mean, he essentially started 1, 2, 3, 4, 5. He started like 5 games.
3: Okay.
1: And he had 7 touchdowns, 2 interceptions, and he almost threw for just over 900 yards.
3: Doesn't matter. If Todd Monken comes in his system and he doesn't fit the system, out. Does not matter.
1: That's wild.
3: It doesn't matter.
1: You know, here's what strikes me on this. It's Buck and Abdallah here on Westwood One Sports and the Westwood One Sports app. Call or text the show at 310-840-4910. The way the Browns are disrespecting Dylan Gabriel is the way that Shedeur Sanders supporters online act like the Browns are disrespecting their favorite player. Does that make sense? Like, the way that the bots and the online conversation about Shedeur act is the way it's as if they're responding to what the Browns are doing to Dylan Gabriel. I mean, could you imagine the uproar from coast to coast?
3: Yeah.
1: If the Browns just gave away Shedeur Sanders' number.
3: Oh, my God.
1: If another player just waltz in there.
3: Jared Verse, and
1: took Shedeur's number.
3: Yeah.
1: Could you imagine the online outrage?
3: Oh, my God.
1: The disrespect and all this garbage around Shedeur.
3: How dare you?
1: And if the head coach goes out there, oh, yeah, I've got 2 guys. You got 2 guys? If he was talking about someone other than Shedeur, those people, if they're real and not just bots, they would flip out.
3: If Todd Monken would have said,
1: they would go crazy over it.
3: I've got 2 guys, you know, I've got Watson and Dylan.
1: One guy used to play for the Texans. One guy played at Oregon. People would lose their minds.
3: Wow. But no, they're going to get a chance. And I think Shedeur will get a chance to start at a certain point because I don't think Deshaun Watson's going to work out. Because every time he started, since he was suspended for a year, he hasn't played well, or he's gotten hurt. So Shedeur will get his chance. It's an inevitability. It's going to happen.
2: So I was just trying to get a sweet haircut.
1: Jared Verse also spoke to the media about joining the Cleveland Browns. Let's take a listen.
5: Yeah, it caught me by surprise. I was I loved LA. I loved the coaches, the organization, my teammates, you know, everybody a part of it, the staff, the fans, you know, I love the whole vibe of LA, Los Angeles, the Rams, you know, and it was upsetting. I was upset for, you know, a good little bit of time. But when you're an athlete, you understand the nature of business. People, everybody does what they think is best for their business, and, you know, that's the situation I'm in. I'm happy to be a part of the Browns. You know, I'm happy that they believed in me and they were able to make that trade and bring me here, you know, be with my teammates, be with everybody here, and I truly do believe in everybody in the locker room. But it was upsetting at first, but, you know, you got 2 choices that you can either work or you can give up, and I ain't never been a quitter.
1: So there you go, Jared Verse joining the Browns. He's going to work. He's a good player. He'll add to the defense. It was a good move for the Cleveland Browns because now they can move forward. They got a first-round draft pick as well, a couple other, a second and a third. They've got a really good player on a rookie deal. And he took Dylan Gabriel's jersey number.
3: Texter from the 661 in LA versus straight up Debo Dylan for his number. Whew, took his chain and his number. And maybe his girl.
1: Well, could you imagine if that happened to Shadur?
3: That's
1: the,
3: my
1: the
3: point.
1: Outrage
3: like,
1: today.
3: Man.
1: From Shadur Sanders supporters. If that were the case.
3: I would tell you this. The Knicks winning game one would be the second story.
1: If that were the case.
3: If that were the case.
1: Yeah.
3: If Todd Monken said that we had two starting level quarterbacks, we've got, you know, Deshaun and Dylan, the Knicks winning game one would be the second story.
1: It's Black and Abdallah here on Westwood One Sports and the Westwood One Sports app. I do want to ask you about this with New York. 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So I was reading the Washington Post this morning. I saw this story. Have you seen this story going around in New York? It's not Knicks related,
3: no.
1: But it has to do with being out on the street.
3: Oh,
1: have you seen these groups of people jumping into the manhole covers?
3: Yeah.
1: In New York City?
3: Mm-hmm. Mm-hmm.
1: Unidentified people, some with shovels and headlamps, are climbing in and out of the sewer system in New York City.
3: Yeah.
1: There have been three recent incidents of this taking place in the last couple of weeks. Now, city officials say it's a bad idea. I think, obviously.
3: You think?
1: New Yorkers are trying to figure out why people are down there. Some are speculating that it's they're looking for lost jewelry.
3: Mm-mm.
1: Others think that they're tunneling underground.
3: Okay.
1: What the hell are we doing?
3: You know what the rumor has always been, that there's gators down there, right? There's gators in the sewers in New York.
1: Really?
3: Like we broadcast out of the great city of Chicago. We have rats the size of footballs here. You're like, oh, there's a raccoon. No, that is a rat,
1: yes.
3: My friend. That is a gigantic rat.
1: His name is George.
3: We're the rattiest city in the country. We're proud of it, damn it.
1: Yeah.
3: And
1: it's what we do.
3: We put it on shirts, and we love it.
1: We support it.
3: Yeah.
1: Why are people jumping into the sewers
3: because
1: in New York City?
3: They're trying to get the gators.
1: How much jewelry could be lost
3: also,
1: down there?
3: I think this is, you know what they're trying to do? They're trying to find ways.
1: Tunneling.
3: They're trying to find
1: tunneling. Where are you tunneling to, sir?
3: I just told you about 15 minutes ago how much it costs to get into Madison Square Garden. They're trying to find ways in.
1: They're trying to tunnel underneath?
3: They're trying to find ways into the game because it's costing $8,000 to get into the game.
1: Like when you see the videos, and the videos have been online of these people who, like, they walk up, they flip the manhole cover, and they jump in, and then they just disappear.
3: Yeah.
1: And then, like, an hour later, they come popping up. Like,
3: yeah.
1: what are you doing down there?
3: They're trying to get their spot for game three and game four.
1: Spike Lee's down there.
3: All tunnels lead to Madison Square Garden.
1: What a stupid thing.
3: Or they're looking for Splinter and the Ninja Turtles.
1: Okay, I thought about that as well. But, I mean, what are you tunneling down there? Burrowing into the ground? I don't understand. I don't understand this concept.
3: There's a lot of
1: things. Why are people jumping into the sewers?
3: We've got ninja. You and I are children of
1: the 90s. I don't get it.
3: We've got Ninja Turtles. We've got
1: shovels and headlamps.
3: We've got Ghostbusters looking for the slime. We've got We've got everything they could be looking for.
1: Easy on your slime.
3: Easy, buddy. If it's pink, I got to go see a doctor.
1: Oh, all right. Okay. What's this?
3: Don't take Skyrizi if you're allergic to Skyrizi.
1: I just saw that story today in the Washington Post talking about groups of people in the manhole mystery. That's what they're calling it in New York City.
3: I would not put it past Knick fans to be trying to find a way into game three or four because they want to see if the prices are too damn high for tunneling in.
1: It's Black and Abdallah here on Westwood One Sports and the Westwood One Sports app. So the Knicks win game one of the NBA Finals. Adam Silver, commissioner of the NBA, spoke to the media before the game yesterday. His thoughts on the new lottery system in the NBA. We'll hear from Adam Silver coming up next.
0: Myles Garrett has been traded to the Rams. The NFL Defensive Player of the Year joins league MVP Matthew Stafford. It's the biggest move of the offseason, with Los Angeles now a heavy favorite to win the Super Bowl. Can anyone knock off Myles Garrett and the Rams? Westwood One Sports.
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0: is Black and Abdallah on Westwood One Sports. 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
1: If you miss anything from the show, you can check out our podcasts on Apple and on Spotify. 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We're up and rolling today here until 3 Eastern, hanging out with you. Yesterday, the NBA Finals, Game 1, the Knicks beat the Spurs 105-95. Adam Silver, before the game, had a chance to meet the media. Usually he does his State of the Union address to the media before the NBA Finals tip off. And Adam Silver yesterday talked about the new lottery system in the NBA.
2: I was pleasantly surprised that the various stakeholders came together relatively quickly. I think there was largely agreement among our team owners, our general managers, and our coaches, and then ultimately the Players Association as well. I mean, they can speak for themselves, the Players Association, but that this was not what we wanted to see in the NBA, that we needed to make some quick changes here, as I said, and deal directly with those incentives so that teams were not put in the position where they felt they had no choice or that they would be at a competitive disadvantage if they didn't engage in this type of behavior.
1: So that's Adam Silver before the game. It's never good to hear your leaders say that we need to enact quick changes to something that I feel like, is this really a every single year issue in the NBA, teams tanking to the bottom? I think what we have in front of us for this year's NBA draft is an unusual set of circumstances. It's an unusual year where the top four guys, you could argue, are legitimate franchise-changing players. You have Cameron Boozer from Duke. You have Darren Peterson from Kansas. You have A.J. DeBonsa from BYU. And you have Caleb Wilson from North Carolina. All four of those players, if you can land one of those guys, you can make a case to your fan base, we have a franchise-changing player.
3: Yeah.
1: It's also one of those unusual years as of late where you could almost go 12, 14 deep in the NBA draft, and they're all players who played in college basketball. So they're all players that we're familiar with. They're all players that we've seen. I know last year we had multiple players from France get selected in the top 10. We had players from all over the world get selected. And sometimes, I know the teams are doing their due diligence in scouting and looking at these players. But from a fan's perspective, when you know the players, I think it also adds to the acceptance on a fan level of the tanking, because you know who your team's trying to go get. You're like, you see A.J. DeBonsa put up 40 in a game, and you're like, okay, as a Utah Jazz fan, I want that guy.
3: Yeah.
1: As a Kings fan, okay, I want that player, right? And I think that adds to it. But I feel like this season, I know it's happened in the past, it feels like this year was more of a one-off thing. Like, I don't foresee next season 13 teams in the NBA all trying to race to the bottom before they implemented these new rules.
3: No, but you said, and you've said in the past when we've been asked, what's the number one issue in the NBA, and you've said it's tanking. I've said it's load management. And here's your commissioner doing something about it. You might not agree with what he's doing.
1: Yeah.
3: But it's change. And when you have, sure, it's a knee-jerk reaction, and he's doing something, and he's trying to take something from soccer, which is kind of relegation, but not really relegation. But he's doing something right away. And it's not taking a few years to implement. He is taking what he believes and what a lot of NBA fans, maybe even the majority of NBA fans, believe is the biggest problem in the NBA, is that when NBA teams and ownership and tank, their teams tank, and having an instant impact and change. And that's what you ask for. You want a change, you're getting it. Whether you agree with that change or not, you're getting change. He's just not enacting the change that you want.
1: Yeah, I mean, I guess in a larger sense, what is the bigger issue? Teams tanking or teams not trying?
3: Well, like,
1: because in my head, I view those as two different things.
3: I agree with you. Yeah, yeah. Like,
1: right? There are plenty of teams that are not necessarily tanking.
3: Yes.
1: Who just don't try.
3: Yeah. Like, my biggest problem is the load management rule or the load management issue, and I think the 65-game rule is a bad reaction to that problem, because if you are seriously injured and it's not your, like, we had exceptions to that rule, like,
1: yeah,
3: you shouldn't. And then of course they made exceptions to that rule and they allowed certain players to get awards and be eligible for those awards, so you have to have exceptions to the rule. But like, that's another knee-jerk reaction to a bad problem in the NBA. So I want change, and the commissioner is making change, so like, that's, he's not enacting good change, but at least we're getting change.
1: Here's Adam Silver yesterday before game one of the NBA Finals talking about that new 65-game rule.
2: The few prior seasons before we put in place that rule, roughly one-third of our all NBA players did not participate in 65 games, roughly 85% or 80% of the season. And so we came together with the Players Association, and really on behalf of the fans, what this is ultimately about, said we've got to find a way to incentivize our stars to be on the floor, and we've got to find a way to incentivize our teams to have our stars on the floor. So from that standpoint, I think the rule is working. When getting to the rules we just changed around tanking, I think what you're seeing in not just the NBA but in modern sports, the analytics are predominant in that teams are following clear incentives. Players are following clear incentives. And I think just in the same way we change rules to incentivize teams to be focused on winning in the regular season, we change rules to incentivize players to participate in the regular season. And I think they've largely worked.
1: So that was Adam Silver. To Abdallah's point, he thinks it's worked. And yeah, I mean, we did get more stars that played last season, but you can't avoid injury. Right. So, no. Like, I guess this is the best that they can do without eliminating games from the 82 game schedule, which I am very against. I understand players today are playing a more challenging game on the body than what was played previously. Mm-hmm. I think that's the best way I could say it. The game from back in the day, 40 years, 50 years ago, the players did not move or cover the amount of distance on the court that they cover today. The amount of miles, the movement from side to side. You know, you go flip on a game, one of those classics from the 90s. You essentially, for a large portion of the players on the court, you have groups, a pack of players going from one paint to the other, back and forth. Mm-hmm. And yeah, there's a couple that are out on the perimeter, and there's three-point specialists, and there's guys who are attacking the rim. But there's a lot of standing in the paint.
3: Yeah.
1: Everything was blocked in on the

0: use your eyes, use your mind, watch the games.
1: Put restrictions on the voters. Yeah, that's what you need to do.
0: That, you're right. And if a star doesn't want to play, then they get penalized.
1: Exactly.
0: That to me would make the most sense on how you would handle it. Spleck and Abdallah here on Westwood One Sports in the Westwood One Sports app. Our favorite quarterback in the NFL is retiring. He announced it yesterday. He's leaving the NFL, and he's joining a TV broadcast. We will tell you who that quarterback is coming up next here on Westwood One Sports.
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1: 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Regarding Myles Garrett, Browns GM Andrew Berry says he was never looking to trade Garrett. Hey, Andrew, what's next? You were never looking to trade for that creep Deshaun Watson? 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
3: That's right, Black and Abdallah here on Westwood One Sports, the Westwood One Sports app, Sirius XM Channel 375, and all of our great radio affiliates around the country. I'm Chris Black, along with Adam Abdallah, broadcasting live from Chicago, hanging out with you until 3 Eastern. You can join us by calling or texting the show at 310-840-4910. Abdallah, we got news yesterday that Russell Wilson is retiring from the National Football League. Russ, Danger Russ, retiring. Our favorite quarterback in the NFL. And I say that with the maximum amount of sarcasm.
4: No, don't. No,
3: come
4: no, no,
3: on.
4: No, no,
3: what
4: no,
3: what
4: no,
3: do you
4: no,
3: mean?
4: No, no,
3: you no. You really that he's your favorite quarterback?
4: I'm not saying he's my favorite, but he's, look, it's not going to be, the league isn't going to be as fun without Mr. Dangerous.
3: Well, he's going to be
4: without
3: around.
4: Dangerous.
3: He's going to be around. He's joining
4: without
3: CBS.
4: Mr. Unlimited.
3: He announced that he's joining CBS.
4: No,
3: he'll be a part of NFL Today on CBS.
4: Man watches that.
3: What do you mean? Our guy Kyle Long's on the desk as well.
4: Oh!
3: Of course I'm going to be watching.
4: Appointment viewing!
3: Friend of the show.
4: Appointment viewing!
3: He'll be on the desk with Russell Wilson.
4: All right.
3: Yes. But you're right. Mr. Unlimited. Yes.
5: Mr. Unlimited.
3: Okay. Thank you, Russ.
4: All
3: thank
4: right.
3: you. Thank you. Yes. Yeah.
6: Spicy.
3: Yes. And your right. spicy sub from Subway. Yes.
4: Get out of here. More Kyle.
3: So weird.
4: More Kyle
3: yeah.
4: Long.
3: But I will say, you know, Russell Wilson, I am confused to who would want to hear from him on TV, but it's what TV execs do. I don't know. I didn't, as a football fan of all of the quarterbacks, you want genuine breakdown of football.
4: That's
3: and
4: why they
3: authenticity.
4: Added Kyle.
3: Yeah, of course. But like,
4: they had to add two people.
3: Is Russell Wilson going to be able, like, to me, this is going to be a lesser version of Alex Rodriguez on the Fox broadcast for baseball.
4: Oh, yeah, listen, he's not
3: Mr. No Card, where it's been reported that other people are the ones prepping A-Rod.
4: 1,000%.
3: And then he's just reading off, and someone's feeding him stuff in his earpiece. And meanwhile, you have Jeter giving good thoughts. You have Ortiz giving great thoughts. You know, sometimes Frank Thomas is there on the deck. Like, they're all giving good thoughts. And A-Rod is, like, trying to be perfect on TV. That's exactly what Russell Wilson's going to be.
4: There will not be a critical word that comes out of Russell Wilson's mouth about anybody in the NFL.
6: Spicy.
4: Why do you think, and I listen, like you said, friend of the show, Kyle Long, why do you think they announced two guys joining the set?
3: Well, because Kyle Long is the opposite of
4: because
3: that.
4: Because Kyle
3: he's
4: Long
3: authentic
4: is
3: and,
4: a star.
3: And he is going to give you real football breakdown.
4: Yeah, absolutely.
3: And he's funny.
4: And he's awesome. And Kyle's great, and he's going to give you great
5: Mr.
4: breakdown.
5: Unlimited.
4: And Kyle has friends in the NFL, but he also doesn't care about being critical because he's being honest
3: yeah.
4: about play on the field.
3: Well, and he knows. His dad has done this for so long.
4: Exactly.
3: Howie is still great on TV.
4: Exactly.
3: Still great.
4: Exactly.
3: Same haircut. Still great.
4: Great hair.
3: Still great.
4: You know when you snap on that Lego hair, you know better than anybody. You
3: no.
4: snap it on.
3: I hope I have that longevity with my hair. I really do. It's fantastic.
4: Listen, you don't also get to star in Broken Arrow and be on TV for that long and play in the, like, the NFL is almost third.
3: Broken Arrow is underrated.
4: Like, Broken Arrow's one The desk is two.
5: For and you and I, it is. We're like obsessed with 90s action movies. So the fact that Howie Long is in Broken Arrow,
4: it's
5: so cool. I forget being a Hall of Famer for the Raiders.
4: No.
5: He's in Broken Arrow, man.
4: Broken Arrow. Like, that's all I would want to talk to him about is Broken Arrow.
5: I mean, he really gets it done. All right, so, you know, Russell Wilson. And I open this up by saying our favorite quarterback, because he is our favorite quarterback to mock.
4: Yes.
5: Mr. I mean, he is the gift that keeps on giving as far as content, if we're yet.
6: Spicy.
5: With his spicy sandwich from Subway.
4: This does mean more content.
5: His Mr. Unlimited.
6: Unlimited.
5: And then also, remember there was that whole snafu where the Seahawks, I think this is the way it went down, right? The Seahawks said that when Russ was with the Seahawks, that he was running plays off the wristband. And then he goes to Denver, and he's asked about, oh, you were running plays offensively off the wristband.
4: Which,
5: and
4: I don't understand. Why is that? Like, who cares?
5: Well, because Russell Wilson, to me, is the the analogy kind of falls apart now, because now I'm all in on Tom Cruise. Because Tom Cruise is trying to save movies by doing all these action things.
4: Yeah.
5: But, like, Tom Cruise comes across as kind of phony, right?
4: Yeah, of course he does.
5: Of course. He's, like, the movie star.
4: Yeah.
5: Kind of phony.
4: Of course
5: right?
4: he is. Yeah.
5: Russell Wilson, to me, is someone who's trying to give you the impression that he is the perfect quarterback, right? Like, he does everything the exact way that he thinks you're perceiving how quarterbacks are supposed to be. It's very actor-esque. That's the way it comes across to me. And that's why when he's caught off guard that someone said something and he wasn't prepped for, he's awkward. This is back.
4: Mm-hmm.
5: He's getting asked about running plays off of a wristband. This is Russell Wilson.
7: I don't know exactly what he said, but I think, you know, won a lot of games there without one on the wrist. Put it, you know, and I didn't know winning or losing mattered if you wore a wristband or not. But I think that you know, do whatever it takes to make sure that we're rolling and moving and everything else. A few times I've definitely worn a wristband, depending on the game plan and what we have to hold and all that stuff.
5: But yeah, yeah. Russell Wilson, yeah.
7: The wrist, put it, you know, and I didn't know winning or losing mattered if you. But I think, you know, won a lot of games there without one on the wrist. You know, won a lot of games there without one.
4: I just don't.
5: He wasn't prepped for it. He wasn't prepared.
4: Which is
5: it
4: why
5: was someone like, that someone asked him something outside the Bosch Bros time in Seattle, and he wasn't ready for
4: which
5: it.
4: Which is why pregame is perfect for him.
5: All right, yeah, that's true.
4: All
5: you can
4: the
5: prep.
4: Segments,
5: you prep all week.
4: All the segments are
5: no doubt.
4: Pre-planned.
5: No doubt,
4: they're set. Now halftime is something a little different.
5: Well, yeah, but. You know, at the desk at halftime.
4: I mean, those are what, 8 minutes?
5: If that.
4: Yeah.
5: Two commercial breaks.
4: I know,
5: I mean,
4: right?
5: He essentially has to have a 15-second soundbite on a game.
4: Yeah.
5: That's it. So, you know, the Lions are playing well offensively, and Jared Goff looks comfortable in the pocket.
4: Yeah.
5: And then he looks back to JB or Nate Burleson. That's all he has to do, right?
4: Like, Kyle, like it's, back to you.
5: Like, it's a 10-second soundbite for each of those guys during halftime.
4: Exactly.
5: Anyone can do that. I mean, listen, we're on the air for 3 hours. That's nothing. Are you kidding me? That's always the funniest, the difference between TV and radio, and how, like, TV people think that, like, it's a grueling experience. Not that this is any challenge.
4: I mean, we're just on YouTube here, youtube.com.
5: No, I know.
4: At Black and Abdallah Show.
5: I'm
4: shout
5: saying,
4: out, subscribe.
5: When you are on TV and you realize how little time you actually have.
4: Oh, yeah, dude.
5: It's like, okay.
4: With commercials and everything.
5: It flies by.
4: Yeah, yeah.
5: So here's the thing. We are in Chicago. Raj Sharon producing the show from Parts Unknown in Colorado every single day. He has covered the Broncos for quite some time while he's out there in the Denver area. And Raj, so you were there for the wristband comments?
8: I was, and it actually is going to make it worse than the way you just outlined it. So, like you're talking as if, oh my God, he was so caught off guard, I can't believe, and couldn't think on his feet. No, it's even worse. He knew it was coming. So the context was, I think it might have been that morning, Pete Carroll did a radio hit and was trying to prop up Geno Smith. And was like, hey, if you'll notice, Geno's going off of the wristband. And that's one thing that's helping us because, you know, in the past with Russ, he wouldn't do it. So that's what started the story. Russ was clearly prepped about it, that this is what had happened and was said that day, and was clearly prepped that, hey, when you go up to the podium, you're going to be asked about this wristband thing, and Russ and Pete Carroll essentially like throwing you under the bus that you wouldn't wear a wristband. So what you heard was not Russell Wilson caught off guard by a question that he was not expecting. You heard Russell Wilson prepared to answer that question.
5: Could you imagine?
8: And knowing exactly what's happened.
7: I don't know exactly what he said, but
6: no,
7: but
6: I know.
7: Think, you know, won a lot of games there without one on the wrist. Put it, you know, and I didn't know winning or losing mattered if you wore a wristband or not.
5: But, I mean, one.
7: I think that you know, I do whatever it takes to make sure that we're rolling and moving and everything else. The few times I've definitely worn a wristband depending on the game plan and what we have called and all that stuff. But
5: yeah, that was prepped. He was prepped that. Okay.
8: That is right. Knowing it's coming, right. Knowing the full context of it, and being prepared to answer the question.
5: Yep.
4: All right.
5: Mr. Unlimited. Yep.
7: Mr. Unlimited.
5: Yeah, and spicy sub. Yep.
6: Spicy.
5: All right, Abdallah. So there you go. CBS will be on the broadcast each and every week of the
4: NFL.
5: Shout out
4: to Kyle Long.
5: Good
4: for him. Our guy.
5: Love it. That's great. We'll watch for Kyle. Absolutely. Russ, we'll see. Is he a Hall of Famer? Russell Wilson. Hall of Famer.
4: If I have to think this long about it, probably not.
5: I'm guessing statistics and all of the predictions, how like Pro Football Focus gives you like the Hall of Fame like meter, like how close are you to Hall of Fame? I'm guessing it all says he is. I'm guessing it is. This is what we have to battle with is people are going to tell us that Eli Manning's a Hall of Famer.
4: Eli Manning.
5: So if Eli is, Russ is.
4: Eli Manning has two, though.
5: Okay. Russell Wilson was a better player than Eli Manning.
4: Doesn't matter.
5: And
4: rings,
5: I can say, like, here's the thing that I always point to with this stuff. At least with Russell Wilson, in trying to think about whether or not he should be in the Hall of Fame, at least with him, you can point to multiple seasons where he was easily a top five quarterback.
4: Oh, of course.
5: Because to me, like when we do this and we have these conversations about the Hall of Fame, if you're at no point in your career a top five player at your position, you're not a Hall of Famer.
4: Yeah.
5: Not everyone gets to be a Hall of Famer.
4: Yeah.
5: You could be in the Hall very good. Mm-hmm. There's a lot of those.
4: Can you play your way out of the Hall of Fame?
5: At the end of the career?
4: Mm-hmm.
5: I don't think so. I think once you get to that level, that's what you are.
4: Okay.
5: I don't think so. I mean, because couldn't you say the same about Aaron Rodgers holding on here towards the end?
4: Yeah.
5: He's not playing at Hall of Fame level
4: but
5: anymore.
4: Aaron Rodgers is considered like a top 10 ever.
5: Top three, I've heard.
4: Yeah. Top five. I mean, for sure. I mean, that's what I'm saying. That's what I'm saying. Like, I don't know.
5: But like Russell Wilson in 2017 led the NFL in touchdowns.
4: Yeah.
5: 34 touchdowns.
4: Yeah.
5: You know what I mean? Like at that point, when you're a player like that, like it's a little bit different of a conversation for the Hall of Fame.
4: Players whose career was of similar quality and shape for career.
5: Ooh, easy on the shape.
4: For career.
5: Yes.
4: This is from Pro Football Reference because they go year by year, right?
5: Right.
4: So I'm just going at the very bottom for career. Matt Ryan, Joe Montana, Philip Rivers, Dan Marino, John Elway, Fran Tarkenton, Ken Anderson, Dan Fouts, Matthew Stafford, Brett Favre. He's a Hall of Famer.
5: Of that group, you have six Hall of Famers.
4: He's a Hall of Famer.
5: I'm guessing, like, that's where the conversation gets interesting because it's really seven because Tom Brady is on the list. He'll be a Hall of Famer.
4: Yeah.
5: It's an interesting conversation for Philip Rivers and Matt Ryan. Matt Ryan's an MVP.
4: Mm-hmm.
5: Hall of very good. Hall of Fame. Philip Rivers to me is a Hall of Famer.
4: Philip Rivers should get in.
5: Philip Rivers has the stats to back it up.
4: Yeah, he does. Stafford's getting in for sure.
5: Oh yeah, no doubt. I don't think that's a question anymore either.
4: No. Mm-mm. Yeah, he probably is. It's going to be one of those. He doesn't get in on the first ballot. And it probably takes two or three, and then he gets in.
5: I mean, also, that bad pick on the goal line. Like, if Seattle wins that, they win two Super Bowls.
4: If Seattle wins that game.
5: Like, I feel like it's not even a conversation. We would say, hands down, he's a Hall of Famer.
4: If he's got two, if they run the ball there, It's yes.
5: He's that's got what I'm two. Saying. This conversation doesn't even happen.
4: Yeah, that's
5: because
4: true.
5: We'd be like, oh, because like, what did you say about Eli Manning? He oh, got he's two. Got two.
4: Yeah.
5: All right, Hall of Fame. I at no point in Eli's career, at no point, I watch a lot of football. I have no life. At no point.
4: Yeah.
5: Please take offense, Giants fans. That quarterback was never a Hall of Famer.
4: No, you're right.
5: He won two Super Bowls, so people are going to say he's a Hall of Famer.
4: And his last name is Manning.
5: Philip Rivers was a much better quarterback than Eli Manning.
4: Yes.
5: Well, let's get real here.
4: Yeah.
5: So if Russ was able to get two.
4: And look at what he did for the Colts last year. You got to give him props for
5: Philip
4: that.
5: Oh, Philip Rivers?
4: Yeah.
5: Yes.
4: Just for trying.
5: Yes, okay.
4: Just for trying.
5: Yes, just for trying.
4: He tried.
5: Just for trying, he gets on.
4: Yeah.
5: He gets in. There we go. Yeah.
7: I don't know exactly what he said.
4: All right. What sucks for Philip Rivers is that delays him 5 more years.
5: Yeah, he doesn't care.
4: I know he doesn't care, but like it delays him 5
5: isn't
4: more
5: he years. Like isn't the other thing that like he has kids that were at the game that are in like high school or college and then he also has like toddlers at the game?
4: Yeah, he's got a whole offense.
5: What's the movie with Steve Martin? Cheaper by the Dozen?
4: Yeah, Cheaper by the Dozen.
5: Doesn't
4: he
5: have a whole crew?
4: Yeah. I'll tell you this. I've got one. They're not Cheaper by the Dozen. They're not. Raj has one. They're not Cheaper by the Dozen. They're not even Cheaper by the One. Not.
5: Well, do you have Phil Rivers money?
4: No, God, no. I did, they probably would be.
5: I think that's the difference.
4: Yeah,
5: Oh, Russ, what are you doing?
4: Russ.
5: He's just in the background.
4: Save it
5: just
4: for CBS.
5: Muttering to himself.
4: Come on.
7: I think that, do whatever it takes.
4: Save it for CBS. What are you doing?
7: Moving and everything else.
5: That was a great movie, by the way. Cheaper by the Dozen. I like that movie.
4: Didn't they have sequels?
5: Yeah, I don't care. I'm going with the originals. I don't want the extended Cheaper by the Dozen universe.
4: Yeah, but
5: I'm not interested in that.
4: Okay, but I feel like Cheaper by the Dozen.
5: Shout out Hillary Duff.
4: Two.
7: A few times I've.
4: They didn't take advantage of it and call it by like Cheaper by the Baker's Dozen or something. Like they should have like taken advantage of the title.
9: They rebooted it a few years ago.
4: Oh, they did?
9: Yeah, it's
5: there was a reboot.
9: There's like a reboot. Yeah. There's a reboot.
5: In the theaters? With Steve Martin?
9: No, it's like a Disney Plus reboot. Gabrielle Union.
5: Who's my guy? Yeah. Zach Galifianakis was in it?
4: No.
5: Oh, that'd be quite the combo.
7: I don't know exactly what he said.
4: No, I think it's Zach Braff.
5: Oh, I did see that.
4: Yeah, Zach Braff. Yeah.
5: All right.
4: Yeah, Zach Braff. Yeah.
5: Okay. Well, that's weird that I randomly said Zach Galifianakis.
4: It is. That is random.
9: It
4: yeah.
9: is.
7: But I think
4: you're close.
9: Know, but Bleck's a big Scrubs guy, so, you know, you should like that.
5: I do. I haven't seen it yet. But I do think it would be a more interesting film if it was Zach Galifianakis and Gabrielle Union. Right? Like, isn't that a better pairing?
4: I think you'd have to do a little bit more explaining.
9: That'd be like the quintessential, like, Hollywood pairing, though. Like, you can be a leading man and look like that.
4: Yeah, but that's a very, like late 90s, early 2000s sitcom pairing. It's like, how did they?
5: It's what everyone goes to with the
4: King of Queens.
5: Yeah,
4: this?
5: The King of Queens. That's the go-to that everyone says. When Paul Blart lands a 10, right? Right? When he's trolling around the mall as a cop, and he lands at like Adam a 14 Sandler's? On the scale. Oh, like, yeah. What? What is that? That's insane. It's Bleck and Abdallah here on Westwood One Sports and the Westwood One Sports app. Coming up next, we will continue to talk about the NBA Finals. We will go over and under Jalen Brunson points in Game 2. Will he have a better game in Game 2 than he did in Game 1? We'll talk about that next.
10: The cover star of Madden NFL 27 has been released, and it's Chicago Bears quarterback Caleb Williams. Yo, fans in the Windy City, is this a good thing? The third-year quarterback is on Madden Curse Watch, Westwood One Sports.
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0: This is Black and Abdallah on Westwood One Sports. Here's Chris Black and Adam Abdallah.
1: Broadcasting live each and every day from the great city of Chicago. Chris Black, Adam Abdallah hanging out with you here on Westwood One Sports and the Westwood One Sports app. Now it's time to go on out to Colorado. Parts unknown.
2: And the next question comes from the line of Raj Sharan with Westwood One. Please proceed.
1: Please proceed. Hello, Raj. Time for Over and Under here on Black and Abdallah. What's up, Raj?
3: What's up, Black? What's up, Abdallah? All right, let's get started in the NBA Finals. You know, we joked earlier about Wemby needing to score. One guy who he's out there to score is Jalen Brunson. 30 in Game 1. Over or under, and Abdallah, you don't need to Google it because I already pulled this off DraftKings. Over or under, 25.5 points for Jalen Brunson in Game 2, Abdallah.
4: I'm going to say over. Because I believe that the Spurs will try to limit what everybody else is doing. And not necessarily say, let Brunson get his. They're obviously going to try to defend him and control what he does. But the attention will be more on, hey, let's not let Landry Shamet go 50% from three. Let's kind of control Hart a little bit more. Like, let's do that stuff and limit what everybody else does and kind of control that. Because we know that Jalen Brunson is going to put up numbers and get his. If we can control everybody else, then that will lead us to having a better game as opposed to just focusing on Brunson. So I think that will still lead him to get to, you know, 27, 28, maybe even 30 points. So I'm going to go over 25.5.
1: Abdallah, don't try and control your heart. Let it go, man. Let it go. I'm going to go over, Raj. I don't think Adam's wrong with that, but I think Brunson's that good. And I think for the Knicks to be competitive and to win this series, Jalen Brunson's going to have to be the best player on the court each and every game. And by doing so, he's going to have to score. So I'm going to go over. I think he's going to score a lot of points in this series. 25.5, I'm going to go over that number for game two.
3: And, Bleck, to your point from earlier, the Knicks know how to get him the ball and get the heck out of the way.
1: Yeah.
3: And let him score.
1: Yeah, I mean,
3: all right.
1: It's cool to see, too. Like, they work as such a good team. And that's what I kept thinking about last night watching the game is even when you see players come in off the bench and they're communicating what Mike Brown wants, they all are in sync with, okay, yeah, we're doing this. Okay, you're covering him. Okay, and then when they're on the offensive end, they're running their stuff in the idea of knowing who the shot needs to come from. Sometimes in the NBA, you don't have that. Everyone's out there just doing their own blank, right? But the Knicks, you know, Josh Hart got a rebound or it was a steal late in the game, and he took it up into the front court. And instead of, like, pushing the pace, he slowed up and he waited for the rest of the offense to then get Brunson in a pick-and-roll situation to then get Brunson the shot. It's like they know what they're best at. And, like, that's when you have great teams in the NBA.
4: Yeah.
1: Is when they know what they do and what they do well. Go ahead, Raj.
3: You nailed the comparison a few weeks ago with the Sixers team with Iverson and Brunson. It kind of reminds me of that. Yeah, they know their roles.
1: Yeah.
3: All right, let's go over to the NFL. We've spent a lot of the week talking about Myles Garrett, and rightfully so. The guy he got traded for, Jared Verse, had 7.5 sacks last season. Now, under Coach Todd Monken, will Verse register over or under 7.5 sacks this season, Bleck, which, coincidentally, if he hits 8, would match, apparently, his New Jersey number.
1: Ooh, I'm going to go under. I like Verse with the Browns. But I just don't see them winning games. And I think a lot of why Jared Verse had success with the Rams, they were up in games. He was able to go after the quarterback late. So I'm gonna say under for the 7.5 sacks.
4: Okay. I am going to say over. I disagree. I'm going to say over. Because I think that if you look at the rest of their roster, they had Alex Wright, was able to get 5.5 sacks. You had Cameron Thomas get 2.5 sacks. Carson Stressinger got 2.5 sacks. So even though Garrett got his at 23, other guys were also able to get to the quarterback. So it's not like it was Garrett by himself. There were guys, Malik Collins also had 6.5 sacks. So other guys were able to get there. So it's not like it was Garrett and a bunch of scrubs. So they have a solid defense. So it's not like it was he was the only guy they had to pay attention to. You got to pay attention to multiple guys on that defensive line.
5: Yeah.
4: So I think that Jared Verse will still be able to get over seven and a half sacks. I'm going to say he gets to 8 or 9 sacks.
3: All right, Abdallah, back over to the NBA Finals. The Spurs shot the lights out against the Thunder, but boy, they were cold in game one, only 26% from beyond the arc. Will they bump that back up to their average where they've been at in the playoffs? Will the Spurs shoot over or under 35.5% from three coming up in game two, Abdallah?
4: I'm going to say over. They've always responded when their backs have been against the wall. Obviously, they're not facing elimination or anything like that, but you cannot go to Madison Square Garden down 0-2 trying to avoid a sweep, because if you lose two games here and you lose game three, like, that's, you do not want to go into that hostile environment. And after losing
6: Chalamet will be ready, man. The whole New York crew.
7: Yes, it'll be him standing on top of a mountain.
4: It'll
7: with
4: be
7: everyone
4: him on,
7: below him with a sword.
4: Him on Action Bronson's shoulders.
7: Yes.
4: So I'm going to say they shoot over because I think that they respond.
7: I'm going to go over because if you look at last night, Champagne shot 50% from 3, 5 of 10. Outside of that, they were all bad. So 2 of 9 from Wemby, 0 for 4 from Fox, Vassell 1 for 6, Castle 1 for 5. That's not happening again. I'm guessing they're going to shoot a much higher percentage in game 2 at home. They'll tie up the series. So I'm going to go over that number, Raj.
3: All right, Fleck, let's go back to the NFL. The Rams, the super team that we're talking so much about, they won 12 games a season ago. Currently, DraftKings has their total set at 11.5 at the moment, which was a little surprising to me. So I ask, will Myles Garrett, Matthew Stafford, and the Rams, I said at a much higher number, win over or under 14.5 games this season, Black?
7: Under. Big time under. The division's too good. Right? Seattle, San Francisco, LA Rams. We may put today that the Rams are the top of that group, and the top in the NFC, top in the NFL. That's a very difficult division, and therefore I don't think any of them are getting the 15 wins. So even whoever wins the NFC West, you're winning the West with like 12 or 13 wins. That's my guess. So I'm gonna go under.
4: Okay. The Rams are favored in every single game this year except for the Christmas Day game where they head to Seattle. That's the only game, I believe, still they're an underdog in that game. I don't know if adding Myles Garrett changed that at all. So, I don't think they're going to win every game that they're favored in, obviously. 15 games is a lot.
7: 15 is insane.
4: 15 is nuts.
7: Come on, they're not winning 15 games.
4: Yeah, I'm going to go under. I wouldn't be surprised if they got to 13 and sniffed 14 games, but yeah, 15 games is tough, man, especially in that division. And, I mean, they face some other good... I mean, they have to face the Broncos, they face the Eagles, they face the Bills. Like, they've got a tough schedule, the Chargers. Like, they've got a very tough schedule, the Chiefs. They have a very, very tough schedule. So, outside of their division, they've got tough games. So, I'm going to go under.
3: Yeah, you'd be looking at two seasons ago, the Chiefs. They won 15 games. So, sort of the closest. And that was a lot of one-score wins that year. All right, back over to the NBA. And this number keeps going up. The most recent one I've seen is around $8,000 for what Abdallah would call a get-in ticket at Madison Square Garden for Game 3. $8,000, the most recent one I've seen. By the time Game 3 rolls around, we are getting ready to tip. The cheapest get-in ticket at the Garden will be over or under $9,500, Black.
7: Oh, man. This is so difficult because you have to judge the mindset of the New York Knicks fan. They have yet to win a title since 1973. The city is electric, on fire with Knicks fever. Oh, man. I'm going to go over. I think people are that obsessed with the New York Knicks in New York City that people are willing to spend large chunks of dough. And so many celebrities are coming in for these games who are Knicks fans. I'm going to go over. I think that's what's driving the price up.
4: I'm going to go under because I don't think you're spending $8,000 to sit in the 300 levels, the 400 levels, or standing room only. Like, come on, dude.
7: You want to get in.
4: Yeah.
7: It's a lifetime experience.
4: Yeah, I understand that.
7: You're in the building. You're in the guard.
4: Like, courtside are going for $29,000, $30,000 right now.
7: Just buy a car.
4: Dude.
3: You get to sit in your Chalamet. Come on.
4: I get that. But I'm saying
7: Okay, let me ask you this.
4: It's under.
7: Right? Here's
4: because I also think the Spurs win tomorrow night, and that price comes down.
7: Okay, Raj, here's the situation. I don't know why this popped into my head. You could get in, and it's only a $50 get-in price for you. But the condition is this. You know how the seats are there, and they're courtside, and Chalamet is sitting there?
4: Yeah.
7: You have to lay underneath his seat and, like, pop your head out.
4: And do the head on your...
7: Yes, underneath his legs.
4: And have your,
7: to
4: and,
7: watch
4: and have your feet...
7: Court, and you're at court lay level.
4: Your
7: and
4: knees
7: your
4: are
7: feet,
4: bent and your... Key, your
7: yeah, your knees
4: kicking.
7: Are bent and they're in, like, the second row. And
3: are you
7: you're underneath
3: That'd
7: the
3: be, like, the most
7: seat.
3: Expensive ticket in the house. The
7: Dude,
3: stories these
7: for
3: Knicks
7: 50
3: fans
7: bucks,
3: have
7: would
3: forever.
7: You do that for the entire game?
4: Nick Kostos would do it for free.
7: Underneath
4: Chalamet with his feet kicking up in the air. Are you kidding me? That diehard of a Knicks fan, are you kidding me?
7: I'm just saying, for $50, would you do it?
4: Are you kidding me?
7: Would you lay underneath the seat of Timothy Chalamet to see game 3 of the
4: NBA
7: Finals?
4: He would do that with one of those Dune nose pieces in, too.
7: Oh, so they could breathe on the planet?
4: So you could breathe underneath Chalamet's seat.
7: Now, if you're laying underneath the seat, you're kicking your feet up, and you're there, and you're, you know, because there's, like, loose popcorn pieces on the
4: there's
7: ground
4: everything,
7: there.
4: There's everything, yeah.
7: Do you then take a little... sip of his drink,
4: of whatever he's drinking.
7: The drink
3: I love
7: right
3: how I love how Lex, like, you know, would you do this if they pay you $50? When early in the show we talked about this is a city where, like, people are, like, going into the sewers voluntarily, like
4: to tunnel
3: how
4: in.
3: Hard
7: to get
3: it
7: to the sewers? What are they doing?
4: To try to tunnel in
7: for $50? Would you lay underneath the seat and would you take a sip?
4: I think
7: of Chalamet's
4: drink? I don't even think that's a question for Knicks fans right now. Are you kidding me? I think you could add a zero to that and they would do it in an instant. Are you serious? $50 to be courtside?
3: All right, Abdallah. Russell Wilson now with CBS will win over or under half of an Emmy in his television career, Abdallah. Mind you, if the show wins one, that counts.
4: Okay, have they won an Emmy before?
3: I think it has won. Yeah.
4: Okay.
3: The NFL today.
7: No, don't count the show Emmy.
4: The show wins it.
7: That doesn't count.
4: He's not winning it personally. The show has to.
7: Right. Well, that's the question. He's not going to win it.
4: Well, the show gets it. He doesn't get it. He's not nominated for it. The show gets it.
7: No,
4: and he gets the show.
7: He could be separately nominated.
4: No, he's
7: yes,
4: not.
7: He could.
4: He's not getting that. The show would get it, and then he qualifies. It's like if the movie gets it and you get it and you get to be a part of the EGOT if you get it if the movie gets it.
7: No, that's not it.
4: That's how you get the EGOT.
7: No, you have to do something specifically.
4: No.
7: You have to write the song. You have to act.
4: No,
7: you don't just get to be a part of the crew.
4: You get to be if you are cast, you get the EGOT. That's
7: yes,
4: on your EGOT.
7: You're in the cast.
4: That's
7: you have
4: point.
7: To win it. You have to win as an actor.
3: Let's say he's on the desk. Let's say in the spirit of the question, an Emmy involved him. So not like studio design
7: under,
3: or something.
7: Under,
3: but
7: hard
3: like
7: under.
3: Chemistry
7: the
3: or
7: of unders,
3: performance.
7: Raj.
3: I don't know what they all are.
4: Nah, man.
7: The hardest of unders.
4: Nah, he's. I think the show might. He's not winning a personal one.
7: Under.
3: And finally, guys, after we're only one game in, the NBA Finals will go over or under 6.5 games played. Black?
7: Pause for dramatic effect. I think it's going to go over.
4: Woo!
7: I think it's going to go over.
3: Seven?
7: I think this is a seven-game
3: seven?
7: Series. Yeah, I think the Spurs bounce back. I think they split the two at the Garden next week. And it'll be what we've done with the Spurs here in the last couple of series. It comes down to the Game 5 winner. The Spurs have that game at home. It'll be a best of three.
4: Knicks in six.
7: That sounds good, too.
4: I know.
7: It sounds good.
4: Yeah. Yeah, send it to Bronson.
3: That does it for over under, fellas.
7: Thank you, Raj. Appreciate it. Parts Unknown, Colorado, hanging out. Those are good questions today.
4: They were.
7: Under, hard under on the Russell Wilson winning an Emmy. Hard under.
4: Hard over on the Chalamet seat.
7: I don't like, see, that's the thing. Would you sit under the seat
4: and watch
7: the game?
4: I'm telling you, 500 for of a Knick fan, for sure.
7: Sean Little from NBA TV, he's filled in on this show many of times. You know, he covered the Knicks for a long time at Madison Square Garden. Maybe that's something we should ask him coming up. Seriously, maybe that's a question to ask Sean. Would you, if you had the chance, would you sit under the Chalamet seat to watch the Knicks in Game 3 of the NBA Finals? He'll join us in moments right here on Westwood One Sports. 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
0: The Knicks stole game one in San Antonio. Can the Spurs even the series with a win at home? Or will New York head home to the Big Apple with a big 2-0 lead? 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
18: 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I couldn't believe it when he was there at 10, and the Giants pass on him. 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
1: We're talking about the NBA Finals and the get-in price for Game 3 of the Finals in New York City in Madison Square Garden is insane. What was the number we were just talking about with Raj? That they're looking at like $9,000
2: like
1: just to get in?
2: $8,500 just to get in the nosebleeds.
1: So we were joking around as Sean Little from NBA TV joins the show. He's co-hosted with me many times as Abdallah's been out. So he's been on the show many of times. And Sean, as we bring you into the conversation, we were joking earlier. Would you be willing to pay to sit underneath the seat that Timothy Chalamet sits in? So you would be laying underneath the seat.
2: Like you'd have to lay on your stomach.
1: On the court just to get in to watch Game 3 of the Finals. What do you think of that, Sean? Looks like we're working to connect to Sean. But yeah, I mean, could you imagine sitting underneath the seat and having, like, you have the row there, you're underneath Timothy Chalamet.
2: Mm-hmm.
1: You have, Kylie is the friend of Timothy's?
2: Yeah.
1: And they're sitting next to him. And, I would imagine Knicks fans would want to do that. And we're talking about the NBA Finals, and we have what we have in this series in the Knicks stealing game one. And going up 1-0 on the San Antonio Spurs, and what Jalen Brunson was able to do last night, the 30 points, and to specifically what Brunson was able to do, and the fact that he gets his buckets whenever he needs to, right? So, mm-hmm. like, whatever he's doing and what you're trying to do offensively to stop him is just it's so difficult to stop because Jalen Brunson is that good of a player to be able to get his shot off at any time. And so to see it last night and to see the Knicks work together to get that done is not a surprise to me that they were able to win that game. I think it's surprising that it was a 14-point turnaround and then to win the game by 10. I think that's the surprising aspect. But for the Knicks to get the game close in the end and then they were able to execute, that to me wasn't the surprise last night.
2: No, I think the surprise to me was the fact that Wembanyama played the way that he did. I think the fact that he turned the ball over 6 times, I think the fact that he went 2 from 9 from 3, I think the fact that he didn't adjust the way that he was playing, the fact that he didn't go into the paint, into the basket more, that he didn't try to get the reaction that he got from Chet Holmgren and try to turn that into what he got from Karl-Anthony Towns and to OG Anunoby and to try to, you know, replicate that. Like, he took Chet Holmgren out of the series, like removed him from the series and from the Thunder. And so the fact that he didn't try to do the same thing to Karl-Anthony Towns and OG Anunoby is something that I think the Spurs will try to do in game 2 and the rest of the series.
1: Well, Cat is a different player, right? Karl-Anthony Towns is a much better player than Chet Holmgren.
2: Yeah.
1: And I hope that, like, people realize that. And what we saw last night was Karl-Anthony Towns, his ability to give an effort defensively that affected Wembanyama. Like, that's essentially what it was, because in a lot of those situations, Wemby wasn't able to float backwards or to get to the rim because Cat was there and he was making his presence felt. Mm-hmm. And then offensively, he's the type of player that, if he wants to be aggressive, like, that's going to swing this series.
2: Yeah.
1: Karl-Anthony Towns being aggressive offensively definitely impacted last night's game. And I think that's one of those things where, like, we could talk about Brunson and we can talk about how San Antonio didn't play well. But really, Karl-Anthony Towns having 18 points and 12 rebounds and 4 assists, it really changed the game. So as we bring in Sean Little into the conversation from NBA TV, Sean, what's going on? What did you make of Karl-Anthony Towns and the way that he played last night against Wembanyama?
3: Black Abdallah, what's up, fellas? He was fantastic. I think coming into the series, the one answer that you need to have for Victor Wembanyama and the Spurs are big bodies and guys that offensively can handle the rock and shoot it, and the Knicks have both. And Karl-Anthony Towns was a major factor defensively last night. So, yeah, he was massive. He played really well when they needed him in the third quarter as well, when other guys offensively didn't have it going. That was the MVP last night for sure.
2: Are you surprised that the Knicks were able to keep up basically everyone? And I've heard you say this before. Everyone is playing their best basketball at the same time. Are you surprised that after the long layup that they were able to keep this up after 7 or 8 days off?
3: No, what's funny is, like, they didn't, right? Like, they closed the half poorly. They were down 7. They gave up Champagne in quarter 3. That really hurt. And then they were down 14 in the third. So I think they were just trying to work their way into the game, deal with the crowd, deal with the situation of being in their first finals together. But, yeah, I mean, this group seems to figure it out pretty quickly. And they, together, are playing just the best basketball. Like, Mikal Bridges was borderline bad this year for a good stretch of it. He's been spectacular in the playoffs. They started putting Karl Anthony Towns at the nail, making him a playmaker, making him a pass-first guy. He's been great. And then it cannot go understated. Like, this guy, Jalen Brunson, is legitimately Mariano Rivera. Like, forget about it down the stretch. Doesn't matter what he needs to do, what the matchup is. He will figure out a way to put the ball in the hole in the fourth quarter. Guys, he's averaging 9.1 points or 9.2 points in the fourth quarter for the last 3 playoffs in a row. That's unbelievable. If the game is close, the money's got to be on Brunson and the Knicks.
1: Sean Little joining Black and Abdallah here on Westwood One Sports and the Westwood One Sports app. Sean, put into perspective Jalen Brunson's game. I don't know if there's a historical comparison for someone at that stature who is able to do what he does.
3: There isn't one. Sincerely, like, the footwork is unbelievable. The physicality he brings with the small frame is unbelievable. Like, there was years past where people would complain about him getting to the line. They weren't giving him any foul calls. He wasn't getting to the line yesterday. He just does whatever needs to be done at that particular moment. As covering him for the last 5 years at MSG in New York, I think there's times where he looks around and he's like, damn, looks like it's just going to be me. I just got to go do it. No one else is going to do it. Like, and he just goes, puts his head down, and figures out what needs to be done. There was maybe one possession in the fourth quarter that he took off. They didn't get a bucket. And the rest of the way, he just made sure he had his hands on the rock the rest of the way. He's an absolute closer like we haven't seen in quite some time, and it's consistent. The joke is everyone's better than Jalen Brunson until it's time to be better than Jalen Brunson, and that time is crunch time in the fourth, and he's been unbelievable.
1: Absolutely. Thank you, Sean. We appreciate it. We'll talk to you soon, all right?
3: Hey, worth the money to go to MSG. Don't dip in the 401k, but the atmosphere is going to be something like no one's ever seen.
1: Thank you, Sean. There he is, Sean Little, NBA TV. He also fills in here on the Black and Abdallah Show often, and we love talking hoops with Sean, and we thank him for joining us. But, yeah, I mean, I would imagine the atmosphere is going to be insane. And then also, like, Jalen Brunson is so underrated, even though he is fantastic. Mm-hmm. And I think, like, it's not even a question of, like, are people learning who he is? It's you kind of question, like, is someone able to accomplish that? Well, without being the guy that's

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You're just waiting for someone to match your role perfectly. Well, now, there's a place where you can meet them fast. 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
2: 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Talking about the NBA Finals, the Knicks win Game 1, 105-95. They take the 1-0 lead. They steal back home court in the advantage of the Knicks now. Game 2 tomorrow night in San Antonio. Jalen Brunson was fantastic. The Knicks were down 14 in the second half. They come back. They win by 10. The offense for the Spurs fell apart in the fourth quarter. They couldn't get their shots to fall, and they couldn't really get good looks at the hoop. Meanwhile, the Knicks were running their stuff. They know exactly what they want to do and to execute in crunch time situations, and they've got a player in Jalen Brunson who can get that done. When I asked the question, what did we learn about Game 1 of the NBA Finals, to me, what I learned is that Karl-Anthony Towns is going to be the player that swings this series. If Karl-Anthony Towns shows up and plays like he did in Game 1, the Knicks will be NBA champions. That's it. I think it's that simple. What did we learn from last night? I don't think we learned anything with Jalen Brunson. We know the dude's awesome. I don't think we really learned much with the Spurs. The Spurs played a game that they've played this entire playoff run. When the three-point shots don't fall, they don't win these games. So if the threes fall, they likely hold on to the game last night. They don't give up the 14-point lead, and they win Game 1. Wembanyama played well to a box score kind of look, but like he said, he didn't play well. He played the way I thought he would play. He was a bit messy at times offensively. But really, the series is going to swing on Karl-Anthony Towns, and I think that's the number one thing that I learned from Game 1.
3: I think that what I learned is that the Spurs need to take a look at themselves in the mirror and figure out a different game plan if that's going to be the case. If they're going to rely on threes, then they're going to lose the NBA Finals. You can't. And I understand that that's what you've relied on the entire season. That's might have gotten you here, but good teams adjust. Like, I know that Johnson's a great coach, but what would Greg Popovich do in this situation? You know, would he wait for Victor Wembanyama to go 7 of 9 from three instead of 2 of 9 from three? Or would he adjust for game 2 and say, hey, 7.5 foot tall dude, get in the paint?
2: Well, I think some of that is not necessarily coaching. I think some of that is Wembanyama doing it on his own, because when it works, he is the best player in the NBA.
3: I understand that. But at a certain point, you got to realize, hey, tonight shots aren't falling. Like, you're taking bad shots. They're not going in. When you get inside, like, he had a decent night. Like, he had a great night from free throws. You know, he went 12-13. So get inside, generate some free throws, slow down the game a little bit from that end. And I think they just need to figure out a different game plan from what they had going into the game. Because what they were doing and letting everybody else on the Knicks dictate policy is not how they're going to win Game 2. And you cannot go to Madison Square Garden down 0-2.
2: Well, we talked about it in the Western Conference Finals. It was San Antonio was the tougher team. That's not going to work against the New York Knicks. OG Anunoby, that dude's a big dude. Thick, right? He's got a wide chest, shoulders. He can body you, right? Karl-Anthony Towns, I think sometimes people think he's a bit soft. But when he's guarding Wembanyama, like the two of them, they look like those the guys outside the car lot. You know, the right? Like
3: the wacky inflatable,
2: yes.
3: Flailing arm tube man.
2: Right, the two of them, and I know that you could throw Chet Holmgren into the mix, but he's a deflated one.
3: Uh-huh, yeah.
2: Right? So, like, at least you got someone who, on the surface, I'm not saying, like, the mental side of it. On the surface, Karl-Anthony Towns is just as tough as Wembanyama, right? And you could clearly tell that was affecting Wemby last night. You look at Bridges and Hart. Those dudes are tough. They're not getting pushed around.
3: No.
2: You give minutes to Mitchell Robinson. He looked fine out there with the broken hand.
3: Yeah.
2: No issues. Like, that's a tough dude. Landry Shamet, he's tough. Like, the Knicks are a tough team. And so what worked against the Thunder, where the Spurs were able to kind of push them around, you're not going to be able to do that. Here's the difference. If you have Devin Vassell hitting three-point shots and Julian Champagne hitting three-point shots and Stephon Castle hitting three-point shots, it changes the entire outcome of the game. Vassell went 1 of 6. Castle went 1 of 5. Champagne hit 5 of 10.
3: Yeah.
2: It wasn't enough to make up for the others. And then De'Aaron Fox. Dude makes a lot of money. Mm-hmm. I think his contract kicks in next year where he's going to make $50 million a year. Oof. For De'Aaron Fox. The fact that he gave you 7 points, 3 of 13 from the field, 0 for 4 from 3. That's it. That's a series. Game 2, if the Spurs hit 3-point shots and Vassell is somewhere like 15 to 16 points, Spurs will win the game.
3: Well, yeah. Yeah, I think if Victor Wembanyama hits those threes early in the game, which is what he's done in their wins against the Thunder, he hits those threes early, they get out to an early lead, and he keeps hitting threes. You keep extending the lead, because we saw in the Western Conference Finals, every time the Thunder would start to creep back in, the Spurs would run down the floor, they'd kick it out to Wemby, he'd hit a three, that lead would get back up to 11. You know, the Thunder would creep back in, they'd run down the floor, Wemby would hit another clutch three. So when they have that option and he's hitting threes, like you said, he's unstoppable. He's the best player in the world.
2: Yeah.
3: When he's not, he's good, but he's not the unstoppable force that we've seen in past playoff games.
2: I mean, that's really what swings it with Wembanyama. Like, he can control a game with his defense and the rebounding and the way that he plays around the hoop. But when he starts hitting 3-point shots, nobody can compete with that. Mm-hmm. Just hand him the trophy. The good thing for the Knicks is that he doesn't always do that.
3: Well, but on the flip side, if you've got Jalen Brunson, who's obviously just going to, if he can put up 30, 35 a night, he's going to be able to do that. But if it's the other guys, right, if it's all the other people that are around him, Jalen Brunson, if it's Landry Shamet, it's going to shoot 50% from three and give you 13 points. If it's Karl Anthony Towns is going to give you 18 and 12 rebounds. If it's Josh Hart, that's going to give you another 15 rebounds a night. Like, just hand them the trophy. You know, if that's the case, give them the trophy, because what I think needs to happen is Jalen Brunson's going to get his. You know that. We talked about it. He's the guy that's going to create his own shot in crunch time. You've said it a bunch of times. If the Spurs don't have that guy, if the Knicks are close within a minute or two of the game, Brunson's going to get his. What the Spurs have to do is control the others. They have to control Towns. They have to control Hart. They have to control Shamet. They have to control everybody else. That's how they're going to win this series, is controlling everybody else that isn't Jalen Brunson.
2: You can text or call the show at 310-840-4910 from the 530 out in California. The text reads, Spurs Nation expects Wemby to be unleashed the rest of the series after a disappointing second half in game one. Unleashed. He'll be unleashed.
3: Okay.
2: I think he was unleashed.
3: I think he's unleashed.
2: I don't think he was tethered. Yeah. I don't think they were holding him down.
3: I don't think so either. I think he just needs to not turn the ball over 6 times. You know, like, don't do that.
2: Well, if he makes like 2 or 3 more 3-point shots, the game swings.
3: Yeah.
2: Towards the Spurs.
3: I think so too. Yeah.
2: No doubt. Black Abdallah here on Westwood One Sports and the Westwood One Sports app. I did want to bring this up. I saw this late yesterday in the NFL. We know that with Micah Parsons, he's rehabbing the knee injury. And we've talked at length that we thought that Micah Parsons could be ready for around the start of the season, right? Like, we weren't expecting him to miss too much time. But yesterday, Micah Parsons speaking to the media, he essentially, we're looking at mid-October is what we're looking at for the Green Bay Packers and Micah Parsons. The article is from ESPN.com. Rob Domowski wrote the article. Micah Parsons' initial hope that he could return within the first month of the season was never realistic, and the Green Bay Packers star edge rusher has come to terms with that. Parsons said on Wednesday that he's just past the five-month mark from his ACL surgery, which has revealed also that included a procedure on the meniscus, and it was also that he won't be cleared to be back on the football field for even practice until the nine-month mark. So that would put his earliest possible return to practice in late September, and the Packers would likely not allow him to play in a game until several weeks of practice. So Parsons is likely to open the season on the PUP list, the physically unable to perform list, which means he would automatically miss at least the first four games, which that's essentially September. But if you're talking mid-October, so you're talking the first six games, maybe the first seven games of the season. So we know with the Green Bay Packers, right? When Micah Parsons is right, this is a championship-level team. They are. They could get to a Super Bowl with Micah Parsons right. Can they get to a Super Bowl with Micah Parsons right for only half the season? Or around half the season? Because six games isn't quite half the season. But that's also kind of taking these timelines into consideration of it being the earliest he would be back. So you could see like 7-8 weeks missed of this upcoming season for the Green Bay Packers.
3: The Packers went 9-3-1 when Parsons was healthy.
2: Yep.
3: They lost their last four games of the regular season and lost to the Bears in the wild card round when Parsons was hurt after he hurt his knee. Now, this isn't Parsons having a setback. This isn't Parsons, his regular rehab. This is the Packers having a hard nine-month rule that they implement saying you cannot step onto the practice field until 9 months after surgery. He had his surgery on December 29th. So you cannot set foot onto the field and start practicing. Now, listen, you can have all the rules you want to, Green Bay Packers, but there are...
2: I think they just told you that. I think that's what was said yesterday.
3: Now, listen.
2: You're going to drive up there?
3: I'm not going to. I'm a Bears fan.
2: To Green Bay, Wisconsin, you're going to tell them to change their rules?
3: No, absolutely not. I'm a Bears fan. You do whatever you want to, man. You want to keep Micah Parsons off the field for 6 weeks? That includes a Bears game? Go right ahead. You do you, man. But I would tell you that there are freaks of nature, and one of them is Micah Parsons. If he's ahead in his rehab, you let him be ahead in his rehab.
2: Wow.
3: If he's ahead of schedule...
2: They're not doing this like willy-nilly. They've got doctors and statistics to back up their nine-month rule.
3: Okay. They went 0-5 without him, including a playoff game.
2: This is how the Green Bay Packers start the season. On the road... Weeks 1 and 2 at Minnesota, at New York Jets. Then they have a home game against Atlanta. Then on the road at Tampa Bay. So that's the first month. Three road games. The Jets are not very difficult, but we expect Minnesota to be better and also Atlanta to be better. So Atlanta, Tampa, Minnesota. Week 5 at home, Chicago. Week 6 at home against Dallas. Week 7 on the road at Detroit. That game against Detroit, week 7, would be October 25th. So that's beyond the mid-October point. Is Micah Parsons back for that road game mid-October? October 25th, which to me is the end of October. Mm-hmm. But they do have a game at the very end of October, a Thursday night game against Carolina. I'm guessing if you bring him back for one of those... He's not playing in the other, right? Like, if he returns for week 7, he's not going to play in a short week game on a Thursday night.
3: No.
2: Immediately after coming back. So, okay, so is it safe to suggest that Micah Parsons may not be back until week 8, the short week game against the Panthers at home?
3: You're missing 3 division games and a game against the conference.
2: Well, it's 3 division games, and theoretically... One game against a bad team, because I understand the NFC South stinks.
3: Yeah.
2: You got 3 of those games in there. Mm-hmm. Carolina, Atlanta, Tampa. I'm guessing if we polled the fan bases in Atlanta, Tampa, and in Carolina, they all think they have a chance at the playoffs.
3: Yeah. But here's the thing.
2: I get all three of those teams.
3: But only one of those teams is going to make the playoffs.
2: Yeah, but, right? But they're all average at worst.
3: Yeah.
2: They're average.
3: Okay.
2: They're average teams. But you're right. Three divisional games, and you got the Cowboys in there. And you and I both think the Cowboys are going to be much more improved.
3: That's my point. That Cowboys game could be important for a wild card spot, perhaps. So I'm just saying, like...
2: Now the Packers' bye week is week 11. So if the earliest return date is mid-October, and you're looking at that short week that perhaps is week 8 for the October 29th game against Carolina on Thursday Night Football in Green Bay, two more weeks after that, you have your bye. You have a game on the road at New England, and you have the Vikings at home. Bye week, week 11. Micah Parsons he's not going to be on the sideline until week 11, right? Like, they're not going to push that.
3: I don't know. They got a hard and steadfast rule, Chris. They don't want to.
2: Well, that's why I'm saying I think what's realistic is that on the road at Detroit, week 7, October 25th, week 7.
3: Mm-hmm.
2: Can the Packers stay afloat to get to that point to go on a run from week 7 to week 18 and still win a division, make the playoffs, seeding with the wild card? Can they do that with a division where you have three other teams, two of them that think they have Super Bowl aspirations, and one that's going to get a new quarterback here that should be improved?
3: I mean, I just think that they're not going about this the right way. I think that you should listen to your...
2: Not the doctors?
3: No. They're listening. No. They're not listening to the doctors.
2: Well, I'm pretty sure the Green Bay Packers have doctors who are in on this.
3: Patrick Mahomes had his surgery about 2 weeks before.
2: Yeah.
3: Micah Parsons.
2: Yeah.
3: What's Patrick Mahomes doing right now?
2: He's participating in practice in OTAs.
3: And he's scheduled to do what at the start of the season?
2: Start at quarterback.
3: I'm just saying, is one doctor better than the other?
2: No, yeah, every team's different.
3: Is one doctor doing their own research?
2: Every team's different.
3: Because Micah Parsons himself said the team has a rule, not the doctors.
2: Yeah.
3: Not the doctors. The team has a rule, a 9-month rule. The doctors could clear him, maybe. I don't know. The team has a 9-month rule.
2: I guess the long-term research project that I would love for you to work on for the next 24 hours.
3: Nope.
2: Look at the recovery.
3: I'm not doing homework.
2: Of Green Bay Packers players who have torn ACLs.
3: I'm not doing.
2: Like, is the rule justified?
3: It might be. He said they don't want. He doesn't want to be re-injured. Doesn't want to be aggravated. I understand that, but I'm looking at other teams that are dealing with ACL injuries, specifically the Kansas City Chiefs, who basically the same timeline: December 15th, December 29th, 2 week difference. And Patrick Mahomes is practicing and is scheduled. They're saying the NFL is basically betting on it by putting the Chiefs in prime time the first couple weeks of the season.
2: He's going to play.
3: He's going to play.
2: Yes. But it sounds like Micah Parsons, you and I could be sitting here in Halloween costumes and Micah Parsons might not even be playing.
3: What are we going to be?
2: I don't know. Whatever Raj wants us to dress up as.
3: Oh, okay. Couples costume?
2: Raj picks.
3: Couples costume?
2: Yeah, he gets the pick.
4: Don't tempt me with a good time. We could have a lot of fun here.
2: I'm just saying, we could be.
4: They'd be very culturally appropriate, though, I promise.
2: And Micah Parsons may not be playing yet for the Green Bay Packers,
3: which is ridiculous. If the player is responding to treatment, then listen to the player. Your rule be damned. If the doctors are clearing him, and the doctors say he's getting better, I don't care what your rule says. Don't you want to win football games? We already saw the evidence of this with the Cowboys. The evidence said they're the best defense in the football when he's on the field.
2: Abdallah's getting mad.
3: And the worst defense in football off the field.
2: He's starting to get angry.
3: You won 9 games when he's on the field.
2: Yeah.
3: You could not win a game when he's off the field.
2: Yes.
3: You do you, Packers. I'm sitting here in Chicago fine with it. You do whatever you want to.
2: Yeah. Just miss that first Bears-Packers game.
3: Miss both of them, dude. Miss both of them.
2: I'll help us out. It's Buck and Dahl here on Westwood One Sports and the Westwood One Sports app. It is the summer of football, and we will talk about what we have for the summer of football coming up next. ESPN has their way too early top 10 MVP candidate list for this upcoming season, and we'll do that next. The final round of the basketball season is here, and the DraftKings Sports app is now available in all 50 states.
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2: Abdallah. 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
2: 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Until the start of the NFL season. That's right. We're counting down the days.
3: Getting close.
2: The summer of football here on Black and Abdallah on Westwood One Sports and the Westwood One Sports app. Today, ESPN.com has a list up the 10 MVP candidates. Way too early MVP candidates for this upcoming season. Here's the list, Abdallah. You ready?
3: Mm-hmm.
2: Here are the names. The 10 names who could be MVP in this upcoming season in the National Football League. Summer of Football, day 97. All right, first name on the list, Josh Allen, Buffalo Bills.
3: Mm-hmm.
2: Makes sense. Lamar Jackson, Baltimore Ravens. Patrick Mahomes, Kansas City Chiefs. Drake May, New England Patriots. Justin Herbert, Los Angeles Chargers. Dak Prescott, Dallas Cowboys. Matthew Stafford, Los Angeles Rams. Joe Burrow, Cincinnati Bengals. Jordan Love, Green Bay Packers, and Brock Purdy from the San Francisco 49ers.
3: Hmm.
2: 10 quarterbacks, the top 10 guys on the list for the way too early MVP rankings for this upcoming season. Those are the 10 names. I think the guys at the top are the expected guys. Mahomes, Jackson, Allen, got Joe Burrow on there. Justin Herbert's been in the mix the last couple seasons.
3: Mm-hmm.
2: We haven't quite seen his best
3: yet
2: with the Chargers. Is there anything that stands out for the former MVP from last season? Matthew Stafford's on the list.
3: Yeah. Yep. Yep.
2: Dak.
3: Yep.
2: Dak's in those conversations usually.
3: Absolutely.
2: Anything that jumps out to you on that list?
3: I think it's not surprising that, you've got Josh Allen and Lamar Jackson. Those two are the favorites in the AFC with their team. So it's expected that those teams are going to be very good. It's expected that those teams are going to go far. Joe Burrow, if he stays healthy this year, should have a good year. Their defense is going to be a lot better this year. They made a lot of additions to them on defense. Their offense is always good as long as he can stay healthy. If that offensive line can keep him upright and keep him healthy, that should be good. Mahomes is interesting to me because even when you look at odds on DraftKings, code B&A26, shout out, 10-1, he's third, tied with Justin Herbert and Joe Burrow right behind Josh Allen and Lamar Jackson.
2: Yeah.
3: We've looked at his receiving core. Like, yeah, dude, if you get up a bunch of yards and your team wins a bunch of games with that receiving core, most valuable player by all means. Like, trust me, you earned it because that receiving core ain't it. So you have earned it. If you win 13, 14 games and you're ahead in you're top of that division, absolutely. I just don't see it for the Kansas City Chiefs. I think one to watch, Dak Prescott at 13-1.
2: Okay.
3: Is one to watch. Yeah. I think we both think the Cowboys are going to be very good.
2: Yep.
3: I think that they always have a really good offense. I think he was putting up for a while until they both kind of exploded comparable numbers to Matthew Stafford and Drake May, and then those two just kind of ran away with it. But if you look at it, Dak Prescott was putting up decent numbers next year. He was
2: absolutely
3: a close third, and then those two just kind of, you know, obviously they ran away, but Dak Prescott was really good last year. I could see him being, you know, if you wanted a value pick, Dak Prescott, 13-1, not bad value right there.
2: Where's Trevor Lawrence?
3: Where is Trevor Lawrence?
2: Trevor Lawrence doesn't make the list. Isn't that surprising?
3: 22-1.
2: Jacksonville was really good last season.
3: Yeah. Yeah. Yeah, I don't know. People really panned their draft. He came on very late towards the end of the season. They didn't have a very good start of the season with him and Liam Cohen. It came on late. I don't know. I think that people just don't think he's going to, compared to the other quarterbacks, people just don't think he's going to. Also, compared to the list, Brock Purdy, way down in odds, 20-1. Way down on the list.
2: Yeah, compared to the other names on the list.
3: Yeah.
2: Yeah.
3: Yeah.
2: I would say also along those lines, Jared Goff not on the list. Mm-hmm. And Jared Goff is a quarterback that we both expect Detroit to take a big step back to what they were and chasing their championship, right? Mm-hmm. Like the fact that they haven't been able to get to that point. I think last year they lost a lot of one-score games, which that will swing in their favor this upcoming season. So Jared Goff, when the Lions are that good, usually in the mix,
3: yeah,
2: in the conversation. Mm-hmm. I would also say, is this disrespect towards Sam Darnold? Darnold just won a Super Bowl with the Seattle Seahawks. If the Seahawks are that good again, is it crazy to suggest that there's a possibility that that Darnold could take another step?
3: Kind of, yeah. I think so.
2: Okay, so if that's crazy,
3: because everyone kind of knows.
2: Is there a player in the NFL that could be MVP who's not a quarterback? Because, like, could Jaxon Smith-Njigba be that good to be in the conversation? Or is the MVP award just strictly turned into a quarterback award?
3: It is strictly a quarterback award. There is not a single non-quarterback.
2: What about your
3: here.
2: Guy, Myles Garrett?
3: There is not a
2: what
3: single.
2: What if Myles Garrett goes out and has like 35 sacks?
3: Nope.
2: He just demolishes the record from last year of 23.
3: The first non-quarterback on the list for odds.
2: Is it Bijan Robinson?
3: No. It's, unless I'm skipping over someone, I believe it's Jahmyr Gibbs.
2: Robinson's ahead of him.
3: Oh, he is. Yeah. He's slightly. Oh, yeah. Yeah. 10 at 100-1. 100-1.
2: Yeah. And Puka is below that as well.
3: 150-1. Because those guys get Offensive Player of the Year. Right now, you're looking at Offensive Player of the Year. You're looking at Jahmyr Gibbs, Bijan Robinson, and then Defensive Player of the Year. You're looking at Myles Garrett as the favorite, and then Will Anderson.
2: Any disrespect towards Jaden Daniels or Caleb Williams who are not on this list?
3: I think that there might be a little bit of disrespect towards those two, because if we saw that when Jaden Daniels stays healthy in his rookie year.
2: He was in the MVP conversation.
3: He was in the MVP conversation, and he went to an NFC championship game. So why not? Yeah. Does everyone just expect him to get hurt again? Mm. Why can't he stay healthy?
2: Kind of.
3: Okay, that's fair.
2: I mean, that's the way that I thought his career would go, is that I think it's going to be very difficult for him to stay healthy for extended periods of time.
3: Well, and I think, look, when you look at who made this list, it's Seth Walder on ESPN.com, and he's also said that, look, when you look at what's going on here with the Bears, everyone kind of expects them to take a step back and not be as good and not win the division. Now, can Caleb Williams in the offense take a step forward with a second year with Ben Johnson, with, you know, DJ Moore is gone, he's a Bill now, can Luther Burden take another step, can Roma Dunze stop dropping the football? Like, if all of that happens, Caleb Williams didn't even get to 4,000 yards last year. If he does that, does that even put him in the MVP conversation? Like, you got to get to almost 5,000, dude. Like,
2: I think the number one step of this is wins.
3: Yeah.
2: Right? Like, I find it hard to believe that the Commanders or the Bears will be the best team in the NFC next season.
3: They're not even going to be the best team in their division, maybe.
2: I'm not even talking division or making the playoffs. I'm just saying number one seed.
3: Yeah.
2: I think it's very unrealistic that either of those teams will be the number one seed in this upcoming season. And at that point, it's pretty difficult to win MVP unless you're one of the two teams winning your conference.
3: I mean, to be fair, Caleb Williams in odds is higher than Jordan Love and Brock Purdy. Both of those are on that list
2: that you gave me.
3: So maybe a little bit of disrespect if you're looking as far as odds go.
2: A little bit.
3: And the Seth Walder list.
2: So that's the list. ESPN, way too early, top 10 list MVP candidates for the 2026 season. The summer of football here on Bleck and Abdallah. Day 97. We're inching closer each day. We get a new one. Abdallah, here on the show, we like to cover many topics. Do you have any zoo news?
3: I do have some zoo news.
2: Oh, he has zoo news.
0: Well, hello, Mr. Lion. Here's the latest edition of the zoo news.
2: Ah, what do you have over there?
3: I mean, listen, sometimes we have to...
2: What do we have to do?
3: Sometimes we have to give some not so good.
2: Oh, no. This is a bad story?
3: Sometimes we have to give some not so good.
2: This is an issue at the zoo? This is something that's not good?
3: Sometimes we have to give some not so good zoo news.
2: It didn't play out well for us?
3: Yeah.
2: Okay, all right.
3: Listen, sometimes we have to give some not so good, some not so good news. And I credit you as a zoo news sleuth.
2: I don't know if I'm a sleuth. I just watch the local news.
3: We can give out, like, you know,
2: they're little trophies, like, little stickers.
3: Well, like, remember from A Christmas Story, you could give out the little orphan Annie.
2: Oh, yeah.
3: Like, you could solve the mystery and then you'd get something in the mail. We could give out, like, little zoo news sleuths. It's like the
2: people who alert us to zoo news.
3: Alert us to zoo news. And you.
2: I get a helmet sticker.
3: In Michigan City, Indiana.
2: Just slap a little helmet sticker right on the side there.
3: Two zookeepers are recovering after a wolf attack.
2: Oh, jeez.
3: A wolf attacked two zookeepers in Michigan City, Indiana, after they were doing some work on the enclosure for the wolf. And listen, man, you play in the wolf. Wait, what's the saying? What's the saying?
2: What is this saying?
3: You play in the wolf enclosure, you might get bit. Isn't that the saying? Isn't that the saying that we all say?
2: I think I've seen a meme of that before.
3: Isn't that the saying that we all say?
2: Yes.
3: Because we know that, listen, we know that the animals... They don't. We report on the news of the zoo, and we love the sleuths out there that report us on the news of the zoo, especially you.
2: Are they okay? They just got bit?
3: Yeah, they're recovering.
2: Okay.
3: Wait, yeah.
2: Is the wolf still with us? Or usually, sometimes when that takes place, they...
3: No. I think they're okay.
2: Everything's okay.
3: All right. Yeah, we know that they don't want to be in the zoo. They want to be let out.
2: They want to be let out.
3: Yeah.
1: Let us out. Let us out. Let us out. Let us out. The zoo is overloaded.
3: One of the zoo employees suffered bite marks on her neck and her limbs before she was
2: able to escape.
3: Yeah.
2: Was this a werewolf?
3: The second zoo employee was bitten on the arm and was able to climb onto a roof of a building inside the enclosure. Firefighters then rescued that employee using a ladder. Both employees were transferred to a nearby hospital. They were listed as in stable condition. The wolf was just fine. The wolf's great. Having a great day. The wolf got a little taste.
2: She was bit on the neck?
3: Yeah, man.
2: Jeez.
3: The wolf, no. The zoo will be open to the public, but the Maine wolf exhibit will remain closed. Chris, thanks to you, our number one zoo news sleuth.
2: Yes.
3: It's what's new at the zoo.
4: That's what is new at the zoo.
2: I should get a little helmet sticker, a little zoo news helmet
3: sticker.
2: We're going
3: to give out little pins, like little Orphan Annie pins. Like little star, like sheriff stars.
2: 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Game two of the Stanley Cup final is tonight. We have a competition here on the show. Beat the Raj. See if we can get our picks correct for the Stanley Cup final. We will preview that game coming up next.
5: The trade is done. The Patriots acquire A.J. Brown from the Eagles for a 2028 first-round pick and a fifth next year. So is the All-Pro receiver the missing piece? Not just to get New England to the Super Bowl, but to win it. Westwood One Sports.
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2: 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Thank you to Raj and Roy for producing today's show. Up next here on Westwood One Sports in 15 minutes, Jim Rome and the Jim Rome Show take over. It's Black and Abdallah here on Westwood One Sports and the Westwood One Sports app. Tonight, game two of the Stanley Cup Final. The Golden Knights, they won game one. They lead the series 1-0. The Hurricanes host tonight, 8 Eastern ABC Television. And here on the show, Black, Abdallah, Raj is with us as well. We like a little competition. You know, we're playing for pride. That's what this is. Those are the stakes for pride. And we call it Beat the Raj.
22: Beat the Raj.
2: All right, so for the Stanley Cup Final, to update the predictions for the Stanley Cup Final, I had Carolina winning the cup in 6 games. Abdallah, you had the Vegas Golden Knights winning the cup.
3: In 6 games, I believe.
2: 6 games.
3: Yeah.
2: And then, Raj, you have Carolina in 5, correct?
23: I did. Gentlemen, sweep for the honor of Josh Graham.
2: For the honor of Josh Graham, our good friend here on Westwood One Sports. So, yes, in Beat the Raj. Yep.
22: Beat the Raj.
2: Dahl's looking pretty good.
3: Guess who's coming looking, up golden?
2: He's looking pretty good.
3: You're me.
2: Golden Knights.
3: Me.
2: Yes, that's you're looking very Golden Knights
3: me.
2: Right now.
3: What a game.
23: Looks
3: what
23: like
3: a game.
23: Guy knows
3: so
23: his
3: many
23: puck.
3: Goals.
23: He knows his puck.
2: So tonight, Raj, Golden Knights and Hurricanes, you got to get tonight.
24: It's win or go home for Raj. We got to win tonight.
2: I mean, I still have time. I've got 6.
3: Yeah.
2: But likely, if you drop the first 2, you're not sweeping the rest of the series.
3: So to win, do I have to get it in 6? Or if the Knights win, I just win, right?
2: Yeah, I think so, because both Raj and I went with the Hurricanes.
3: Yeah, okay.
2: Again, this is a super serious radio bit, and we are playing for pride.
3: Yeah, I just want to know.
2: It's very serious.
3: I just want to be able to say that I won.
2: Yeah.
22: Beat the Raj.
3: And the Black.
2: Yeah, well, yeah, yes.
3: Because I will be also beat the Black. And,
2: yep, yes.
3: And the Raj and the Black.
2: There's not a song for that.
3: No, it doesn't flow off the... It doesn't, yeah.
2: For Beat the Black.
3: We could get the yeah. band to record. Yeah, that would be...
2: Yeah. It doesn't work the same
3: no,
2: way.
23: Wreck the Black?
2: No, it doesn't.
23: Wreck the Black?
3: Wreck the Black,
2: oh, yeah. Okay, that's not bad. That's not bad. But, Raj, you're gonna have to have the Hurricanes win tonight.
3: And then go on the road.
2: Yes.
23: Yeah. For those of us, you know, in the Mid-Atlantic here, it's a nervous night. I'm not actually in the Mid-Atlantic, but I'm representing the Mid-Atlantic in spirit. It's a big night for us to... find a way to win this game, too, and then we'll take it to Sin City, win a couple. We'll come on back to Carolina, and Josh Graham will be in the house as we hoist the cup.
2: Yes.
23: And we
3: the cup and Josh Graham.
2: he put on social media a picture of himself as a kid kissing the cup and then looking at the cup before game one.
3: Yeah.
2: Did he kiss it?
3: I don't think so. I don't think you're allowed to.
0: Say 20 years later, I'm back to kissing.
3: Yeah, I don't think you're allowed to unless they win it. Also, do you have the app?
0: The Cup app?
3: Well, no, no, no.
0: Cup tracker?
3: No, no, no. The Josh Graham tracker.
0: No. I don't know where he's at tonight.
3: Okay, because
0: he at the arena?
3: Yeah, well, I have.
0: I'm guessing he is.
3: There's the app. There's the Cup tracker app. Yes. I have the Josh Graham tracker app. He's en route. He's en route. Yeah, he's en route right now.
0: To kiss the cup.
3: Yes, and to cover the game.
0: Uh-huh, all right. Yeah, yeah. So there you go. There's Beat the Rosh, our Stanley Cup final preview.
3: Can you imagine?
1: Beat the Rosh.
3: Two guys wheel him in like he's Hannibal Lecter.
0: What do you think the keeper of the cup was going to do something to him? Like, you know, the guy from Dumb and Dumber is there with the cup. You've seen the pictures of him.
3: Oh, yeah, I've seen
0: him. He looks like Jeff Daniels from Dumb and Dumber.
3: Does. Yeah.
0: He's got the Dumb and Dumber haircut
3: with
0: the cup.
3: Well, someone has to be the keeper of the Josh. So if there's a keeper of the cup, that's Linnell. Linnell is the keeper of the Josh.
0: And Denton.
24: Linnell and Denton, I mean, they come in with gloves on.
0: Poor guys.
3: Oh, it takes a village. It takes a village.
24: By the way, Phil Pritchard is the keeper of the cup with the haircut you were referencing.
0: And did I describe him inappropriately?
24: No, you did not. I thought it was actually pretty accurate.
0: He looks like Harry from Dumb and Dumber.
3: He does look just
0: like
3: Jeff Daniels.
0: He's got the exact same haircut.
3: Oh, yeah. He does. He does.
0: He parades the cup around in the shaggin' wagon. From Dumb and Dumber. That's how it goes, right? All right.
24: Can you imagine it happened to like admonish Josh? Like, too close.
3: Here's the thing.
24: Oh, I'm so sorry.
0: Yeah, right.
3: Of all the things.
0: Sir, step away.
3: Lucky enough to be the presence of the cup multiple times.
0: Yeah, I've held the cup.
3: It's
0: pretty cool, man.
3: Yeah, it's awesome.
0: It is one of the coolest things in sports.
3: It's awesome. It's been in this city multiple times. We're in Chicago.
24: Yep.
3: I've heard stories of things about the cup. I would not kiss that cup.
0: Or if you do, go get a shot after.
3: Yeah, I would need that penicillin real fast.
0: The things we've heard players that have had their day and night with the cup and the things that have taken place with said cup.
3: The things that keeper has seen.
0: There's a few dents in that cup.
3: Yeah, man.
0: If you want to pardon the expression.
3: I would not kiss that cup.
0: Get out of here, Jackson Dart. You're not winning a cup. It's not happening.
3: Not winning anything.
0: I do have a serious hockey question.
3: Oh, okay.
0: Is the hockey tonight, are they going to lulled me into a basketball snoozer with The Last Dance? For game one, I'm watching the pregame show on ESPN television. Next thing I know, the first period's over, and I'm watching The Last Dance because Jordan's on.
3: What's on ESPN tonight?
0: I think it's softball.
3: Oh.
0: I looked it up. I know the answer.
3: So, yes.
0: So, I will be ready to go for puck drop tonight. 8 Eastern, Carolina, and the Vegas Golden Knights.
3: Can't wait.
0: There you go. There's our preview. Stanley Cup final game number two. Ooh. I thought game one was fun. It was a good game.
3: Game one was awesome. A lot of goals.
0: For what I saw.
3: Greasy goals.
0: For what I saw. I do have a question for you don't have a pregame show leading into The Last Dance when I thought that was the channel for the game.
3: Yeah.
0: I was watching the pregame show. I was ready to go.
3: Yeah.
0: They're going to have the siren thing. Everyone riled up.
3: Sound the siren.
0: Yeah, they have the parking lot beers. They've got the pulled pork. I learned a lot about Carolina Hurricane hockey before the game.
3: Just wait till they get to Vegas. Just wait till they get to Vegas and they're like, we have a hockey team?
0: Yeah, no, they support there.
3: They do. I'm kidding. I'm joking.
0: I saw this on my way into work today. I want you to explain this to me.
3: Okay.
0: I saw people walking around with little umbrellas attached to their phones. I don't get that.
3: What do you mean?
0: Like today's a beautiful day in Chicago. It's like 75 degrees. Sun shines out. There's no chance of rain.
3: Like to shield it in case you can't see?
0: Yeah, like it's off the top, so it connects to the top of your phone.
3: That's too
0: And it's
3: much,
0: a little
3: man.
0: Umbrella, no. And it creates shade for the phone.
3: First of all, I don't understand.
0: There are three people together that had these little umbrellas on their phone.
3: No, I don't understand the people that have the little pop thingies on their phone, the little handles on their phone.
0: Oh,
3: Those things.
0: Yeah, so you can stick it places. Stick it onto the mirror.
3: Phrasing. I don't like too many. I don't like stuff on my. I don't even have a case on my phone. I don't like bulk.
0: Yeah, I don't have a case either.
3: I mean, if you're putting an umbrella on your phone, what, to shield the sun because you can't see? Turn the brightness up, dude. What are you doing?
0: Well, I guess that's my question. How obsessed are you with your phone that you can't just find a place where you're not directly in the sun to look at your phone?
3: Or just wait until you're not somewhere in the sun.
0: That you have a little umbrella that's creating shade for your phone.
3: They're probably trying to market it. Though.
4: I think that might
0: be. Yeah, it overheats. But
3: how much are you on your phone?
0: You're that obsessed?
3: No.
0: All right. Game 2 Stanley Cup Final tonight. We'll talk about it tomorrow. Jim Rome and the Jim Rome Show is coming up next.
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1: 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Our show brought to you by Mission Bank, Sully's with seven great locations in town, and Golden Empire Youth Football, and my man Kyle. He's on the other side of the glass on this Thursday. Kyle, how you doing, man?
2: I'm doing all right.
1: I just walked in the studio. I could have sworn I brought a pen with me. I do not have a pen, so I could have sworn I put one in my pocket before I left the house.
2: Yeah, I was trying to get the situation. I wasn't seeing the we technically started the show just a little bit late. I was trying to get the thing getting going. I wasn't seeing the application for it, so.
1: Well, I'm glad you started late, because otherwise I would have been late.
2: That's all right. You know me. I can carry the show.
1: Yes, you can. Yes, you can. Darn right you can. I'm sure many people would prefer that.
2: Yeah. You'd be surprised.
1: Somebody changed the screensaver on our computer over here. Went from the awful Dolphins to the world champion Seahawks. Wonder who did that, though.
2: I don't know. Wasn't me.
1: Remember, it wasn't too long ago, the Dolphins, they were scoring points left and right. McDaniel was, the hot commodity as a coach. Now they're, who knows what they're going to be. I mean, fortunately, they're in a division where, they could possibly, grind their way to, they're not going to get in second place. The Bills and the Patriots are better than them, but you never know. And the Jets are the Jets, so. Although they're trying to get better. They've had a couple good drafts. All right, so I would love to hear from you, 842-2000. I got my questions of the day, our guests for today as well. It's a What's Your Beef Thursday. It's the only day. We will announce our winner tomorrow. By the way, I want to quickly tell you, tomorrow will be a one-hour show. We will go from noon to 1, and then Kyle and I are picking up steaks and going to Temecula to cover Garza softball. And we're going to be late even when we leave at 1 o'clock. So we'll just do what we got to do. All right? Let's see. All right. Well, first of all, let's go over our guests today, because we do have a number of guests. Kelly Olson is coming on, softball coach from Garza. So he'll be jumping on board at 12:30. We've got at 1 o'clock, we've got the winning pitcher from yesterday's baseball game for BCHS, McCoy Seelich. He'll be jumping on board. He threw a complete game shutout. And then at 1:30, we have Case Kiefer coming on. We got game 2 of the Stanley Cup Finals tonight. Case, of course, with the Las Vegas Sun. And we'll talk about the Golden Knights and that crazy 5-4 win they had in road game number 1 in Raleigh, North Carolina. I think if that thing goes 7, they should send Case to Raleigh. I'll even put in a good word for him. Maybe I can get him to tell the Las Vegas Sun that I can get him to save some money and stay at Dan Tudor's house. So we'll see if we can make that happen. Anyway, 842-2000 is our number. 842-2000 is our number. That's something I should ask. If Dan Tudor, I got to get hold of Dan Tudor. I'm going to text him and find out, are you going to any of the hockey games? I want to know if Dan's going there. Living in Raleigh, North Carolina all these years, the Shafter boy. So, we'll see. You talk about a guy that did a life change. Dan was doing a great job with his recruiting business. And he found out, I'm flying in and out and around Raleigh all the time. So why don't I just make that my hub? And he did. Good for him. Still can't believe that the Golden Knights and Hurricanes scored 9 goals in game 1. Oh, by the way, Knicks and six is looking good, isn't it? Okay, it's only one game.
2: Wasn't looking good for Jalen Brunson for a second there. He limped off the court, and then he comes back and
1: got hit by Harrison Barnes.
2: What a performance!
1: You know what though? What's the best way to put it? Entertaining game, not a well played game. It was not well played. Brunson had 30 points. He took 31 shots. Okay, and that doesn't even count free throws. If I recall last night from what I said on TV last night, the Knicks were 11 of 36 from three-point range, and the Spurs were 11 for 43. First of all, that's way too many damn threes when you got 7'4" Victor Wembanyama. What are you doing? And secondly, I think predictably, the Spurs, who just were in a drag-out seven-game series against the Thunder, looked a little worn in the second half. Certainly the fourth quarter. And the Knicks were rested. It's a young Spurs team. Shouldn't be that tired, but you could tell the fourth quarter was the difference. I mean, the Knicks were down by 14 in the third quarter. Pulled even at 76-76, and then they won the fourth quarter by 10 points. And again, Jalen Brunson leading the way. He had 30 points. But again, he was only 2 for 9 from three-point range, if I remember reading the box score yesterday correctly. So, you know. But the Knicks get the win. And that place is going absolutely nuts. So one other item which sort of occurred during that game. A fan ran onto the court to get a selfie with Victor Wembanyama. And he was successful, by the way, before the security ran over there and grabbed him and got rid of him. I can only imagine if this fan had run on the court at Madison Square Garden, they may have like decapitated him right there in front of the fan base. In San Antonio, even though Texas can be pretty much a gun-toting town, in San Antonio, they just sort of dragged him off the court. Here's the thing I find interesting. First of all, if you watch the video of him taking a selfie, Wemby did not seem fazed at all. In fact, he seemed humored by it. Mitchell Robinson looked like he could not believe what he was seeing. Go look at the video of Mitchell Robinson watching this guy take a selfie because he was right next to Wemby, and he's going like, what the hell is going on?
2: Yep.
1: It's pretty funny looking, actually.
2: We do have a caller, by the way.
1: Okay, we'll get to that in 1 second. There's one thing I want to mention about the fan, and I'll get to it, but I want to take care of our caller first. But there's something about the fan that the news came out, not about the fan in particular, like anything personal about them, but I want to go over something that I just have a question about, I guess is the best way to put it. Who's our caller, Kyle?
2: It's JR. He wanted to talk to you for a minute or so.
1: JR, how you doing, man?
3: Good, Greg. How you doing, sir?
1: Good. Other than can't find my pen, I'm doing great. What's up, man?
3: Oh, not much. I was cooked an honor flight today, and I talked to your buddy, Mike Hart. I said,
1: nice.
3: Hey, yeah, Greg's been talking about you.
1: Yeah. Good things, I hope you said.
3: Oh, I told him. I said, yeah, Greg was talking about, he appreciated getting the interview.
1: Yeah.
3: Remember you did that interview, and I said, yeah. I said, Greg. I said, Greg and I go way back from the football field. He said, Jeff, you and I go way back, too. I said, yeah, I know.
1: Yeah.
3: No, Mike. I just wanted to mention that, I cooked at Honor Flight this morning, and I was talking to Mike.
1: Yeah.
3: And I just thought I'd just chime in and say hi. And the fans that do stuff like that are real idiots.
1: Yeah, they are. They don't think very much.
3: Yeah.
1: I'm gonna dive into that a little bit more in a second. But by the way, Mike Hart's a great guy. He and his wife Lori have known him for years. When we were younger and dumber,
3: I didn't even watch the basketball game. I watched the girls' softball.
1: Really? You watched Texas Tech and
3: Texas.
1: In Texas, yeah.
3: Yeah, Texas has a chance to win it today. So
1: yeah, they do. defending champs. No. One more.
3: So. Yep, there you go. All right, Greg. Well, you have a great one. And Kyle, thanks, guys, for getting me on.
1: Absolutely.
3: Appreciate it.
1: No problem.
2: Absolutely,
1: Jared.
2: Thank you.
1: All right. By the way, before I get back to the fan, let me give you our questions of the day, which were crafted late last night as I was falling asleep. And they will sound like the questions that I was falling asleep. Okay, if any of these are repeat questions, oh well, here we go. What was your first car? What was your first car? What's the first car you ever had that you could call your own? Okay, all right? Not the first one you drove. I mean, look, I got a hand-me-down from my parents that was actually my grandmother's car, okay? It was like a pale yellow Dodge Dart, okay? It was a boat, okay? But it got me from place to place. And that was sort of like my first vehicle, okay? Now, it's not the first one I purchased. The first one I purchased was a crap brown Ford Pinto in Billings, Montana. That's the first one I bought. I saved $400 just by getting an ugly brown one instead of some other color. And that was worth it to me at the time, believe me. All right, so anyway, so what was your first car? Second question, when's the last time you bought a refrigerator? Okay. Now, this question came to life because I got a refrigerator yesterday. I actually have a friend of mine who is moving to Texas, and he and his wife were putting a bunch of stuff on Facebook about getting rid of stuff, and my refrigerator works fine, but I've always wanted a refrigerator that had the freezer not on the left or right side, but at the bottom, a bottom freezer type refrigerator. Always wanted one. And so they were selling it. It was a good price. I said, let's go for it. And so I got it. And then getting it into my house was like an act of Congress. So, you know, took Kyle and his girlfriend and about 9,000 other people to come in and get that thing. We had to take handles off. It was ridiculous. Anyway, so your first car, when's the last time you bought a refrigerator? And what time do you go to sleep at night? What's sort of like your bedtime? So those are our three non-sports questions of the day. Our sports question of the day is the following. What do you think should happen, and sort of be specific, if you can, to fans who run onto a field, a court, under the game, you know, of play of any sporting event? What do you think should happen to them? 842-2000 is our number. Love to hear from you. So I want to go back to this fan thing for a second because the NBA has announced, or at least San Antonio has announced, I guess it's through the NBA, that he has been banned for life from Spurs games. I've always heard that about those kind of things. When you do something, you're banned for life. You can no longer come to our games. Sorry, you're out. And I understand the concept. I understand, sort of agree with it. But how do you enforce it? I know we have facial recognition for certain things, but I don't know that we have facial recognition for going into a basketball game. Furthermore, that guy looked like he might have been 23. I have no idea. When he's 43, will he look the same? You know, could he not put a beard on? Could he not have a friend buy him a ticket and then walk in with a bunch of friends wearing a hoodie and then go sit in the upper deck?
2: Yeah, I don't know how they go about all that.
1: Yeah, that's what I'm trying to wonder. Does being banned for life really mean being banned for life? Or does banned for life mean get in if you can, but we're not going to let you in if we know you're here? Because I don't know how you ban somebody for life at these kind of events. You're telling me that a Tuesday at Dodger Stadium, if I was banned for life at Dodger Stadium, and on a Tuesday afternoon they were playing, you know, the Twins, right? And, you know, it's the Twins, you know, even though the Dodgers always draw well. It's a day game. Maybe they won't have 40,000. Maybe they'll have 26,000 that day. And I decided I wanted to roll up in, you know, an Uber, so I'm not even in my own car. And I show up with a couple friends, and my friends buy the tickets, and I walk in with them. How do they stop me from getting in? Oh, hey, wait a second. That's that guy who did that thing 4 years ago. How does that work? I really want to know how that works. It's not like they put one of those monitors around his ankle and say, yeah, sorry, you can't get in. You know, how do you do that? I'm just sort of curious. Does being banned for life really mean being banned for life? Or does it just mean we won't take your credit card? That's all I want to know. Somebody's got to inform me on how that sort of works, because I'm a little confused by it all, I guess is the best way to put it. All right, we got our questions of the day. Told you who our guests are going to be as well. Love to hear from you. Today is a sports beef day. What's your beef? If you got a sports beef, today's the only day. We're taking calls. We weren't on yesterday. We'll announce the winner tomorrow, which is a one-hour show, because, again, Kyle and I have to get out of town. So now's your chance. I've got an interview at 12:30. I've got one at 1 o'clock. I've got one at 1:30. Call wisely when there's time, like right now. We'll take a break. This is the Greg Kerr Show, 101.1 FM, and streaming live on the KGEO Sports Talk app. We'll be right back.
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0: And welcome back to the Greg Kerr Show, 101.1 FM, streaming live on the KGEO Sports Talk app. My man Kyle, he's on the other side of the glass on this Thursday. Our show brought to you by Mission Bank. Sully's with seven great locations in town. Golden Empire Youth Football. And right now we got our first beefer. Javier is on board. Javier, how you doing, man? What's your beef?
1: Hey, guys, I'm doing good. My beef is with the Hall of Fame standards. I know it's kind of a topic of conversation right now with Russell Wilson announcing his retirement, and the guys on the morning show were talking about him, you know, potentially being in the Hall of Fame or not. And I think it's kind of wild to think, you know, some people don't think he will get in the Hall of Fame. I mean, that guy for his entire time in Seattle for maybe 10 years, I think, he was consistently one of the best quarterbacks. He was my favorite quarterback to watch personally, but he was awesome. He had crazy stats. I mean, I don't think I've ever seen a quarterback produce as well as he did with, you know, a lack of O-line, you know, the entire time he was there. He was pretty much carrying that offense. I think he totally deserves to be in the Hall of Fame. But, you know, tied to that, my beef is really with the standards for the Hall of Fame, because they're so weird. Because, you know, Terrell Davis, I think he only played 7 years and he got in the Hall of Fame. You know, most guys don't even start at any position for 10 years, while, you know, Russell Wilson was consistently the best or one of the best for 10 years. And, you know, they put Jerry Jones in the Hall of Fame, and, there's a tons of names. Marshall Yanda, I can't believe he's not in the Hall of Fame yet. And they didn't put in Bill Belichick, you know, in over some other guys that have been waiting for many, many years. They should have been out. You know, their names should have been out of consideration a long time ago, but they put them in, you know, over Bill Belichick. So it's just like, what are we doing? What is really the standard? Is it just a popularity contest? If you're just going to put Jerry Jones in as a, quote, contributor, what does that even mean? So if you're going to let Jerry Jones in the Hall of Fame, just throw in anybody, I guess.
0: All right, well, I was actually going, because when I saw that he officially, there were rumors, or reports, I should say, that he was going to go work for CBS, and he is. But when he officially announced his retirement, I was going to talk about his Hall of Fame status later in the show, but since you brought it up, let's talk about it right now. I think what's in play, first of all, one of the things that's in play is that you have human beings actually making these decisions. And human beings have their biases and their feelings about certain people, etc. And we also have recency bias coming into play. The fact of the matter is, when he played with the New York Giants, it was sort of a hot and cold experience, and Denver was a bit of a disaster. That might be a strong word, but it wasn't a good experience. Everything before that was Hall of Fame worthy. And I think if we just let go of the recency bias, he's going to get in. I believe he's going to get in anyway. And I'll give you two examples why. If we're going to judge Russell Wilson by Denver and the New York Giants, then are we judging Joe Namath with the Rams and Johnny Unitas with the Chargers? I mean, look, everybody tails off at the end of their career. We're looking at what they did in their prime and what their numbers looked like. And as you say, when he was at his best in Seattle, this guy was a nightmare on third down trying to stop Seattle. He was a nightmare. I also believe his personality rubs some people the wrong way. And again, that's the human thing. Shouldn't have anything to do with voting, but it does. And so Hall of Fame in all sports just seems to be such a moving target that it's really hard to discern, you know, who should get in and who shouldn't, because we really don't know the rules. I personally, for instance, don't think Bill Mazeroski deserves to be in the Baseball Hall of Fame. Not from what he did on the field. Yeah, in 1960, he had a Game 7, you know, game-winning World Series against the Yankees in a series that Pittsburgh had no business winning. But Bill Mazeroski was an okay hitter at best and a very good second baseman. And there's other instances where we could talk about snubs and or guys that should go in. So I'm with you on this. The Hall of Fame, pick your sport. The Hall of Fame balloting is always going to be a topic of conversation and how they go about it. It really is. And some do it on, that's the whole thing, Javier. Some people do it on statistics. Some do it on morality. Some do it on, you know, your politics. Some do it on, you know, there's so many different people who do it on different ways. And it shouldn't be a lot of those things. It should just be what you did on the field, right?
1: For sure. I believe you have to at least be the best at whatever it is you do for some, you know, X amount of time. So, I mean, I know, you know, wide receiver, quarterback is a big, you know, those are two positions that I feel like people could go back and forth with the most. But it's like, hey, I guess Frank Gore is a big one, but I don't think he should be in there. Like, hey, he was pretty good for a really long time, but he was never considered one of the best running backs, I don't think.
0: Yeah, he accumulated numbers over the years, and that's how he got the numbers. Here's my definition for Hall of Fame, at least for the most part. It might have a little wiggle room, but here it is. If I can look back at my childhood and think, I saw so-and-so play, I grew up in the Bay Area for third to ninth grade in Marin County. I watched Willie Mays. I watched Willie McCovey. I saw Juan Marichal. Those are the three guys that when my dad was going to take me to a game, I said, hey, can we go? I want to go see Willie Mays and the Giants, or Willie McCovey and the Giants. I never said I want to go see Dick Dietz or Tito Fuentes or Chris Spier or Jim Ray Hart or any of the Alou brothers or cousins or whatever they were. I never said that about any of them. But I did say it about Mays, McCovey, and Marichal. Those are Hall of Famers. In fact, they're all in the Hall of Fame. That's what my barometer is. It's like, if you named a team, you know, and, you know, just pick the team. Like if I said to you right now, what sport do you follow the closest?
1: Football, for sure.
0: Football. Okay. All right. So I know you're a Ravens fan, but let me just go. If I said right now, today, and I said, even though their career isn't over yet and whatever, but if I said you're going to go to a Lions game, why would you go to a Lions game? Who comes to mind to you for the Lions?
1: I mean, the first two that come to mind is Penei Sewell and Aiden Hutchinson.
0: Okay. All right. And again,
1: for sure, Jahmyr Gibbs.
0: Jahmyr Gibbs is another one, right? Exactly.
1: Yeah.
0: So there's three guys that I would say are stars on that team, and they are. And that's what I would say. I would not be, you know, and Amon St. Brown would be another one, to be honest with you. But, But there, you know, I wouldn't be picking, you know, the third wide receiver or whatever, unless he was related to me. I wouldn't give a crap. And that's, and so that's how I sort of look at basketball teams, football teams, all teams. When I look at team sports, I look at it like, ooh, I want to go see that guy play, that person. And that to me is at least stardom, not always Hall of Fame quality, because you could be a star, but you may not have the numbers, you know? I mean, sometimes you could be just famous, but you don't, your numbers don't stack up. But you're right. I don't like the movement of the Hall of Fame. I don't.
1: Yeah, and I mean, you know, Russell Wilson, I think it's safe to say he was on that level for 10 years.
0: Yeah.
1: That's insane. No matter what happened afterwards, I know it's been pretty ugly from him jumping around, but for 10 years, that's an insane amount of time to be an absolute superstar. And I mean, even the stats is one thing, you know, Super Bowl win, Pro Bowls and stuff, but even the eye test, man, he was incredible to watch. To me, he was must-watch TV on one of those random Thursday nights. I loved watching Russell Wilson.
0: Yeah, but again, here's how silly it is. Some people won't vote on him just because he said, let's ride, or let's cook, or let's whatever. You know? Some people won't like his personality. And I go, like, really?
1: That's so weird.
0: What's that?
1: I said, yeah, it's so weird.
0: Yeah.
1: I think, is Terrell Owens in the Hall of Fame? I don't think he is too, right? I think it's for that same reason you're talking about.
0: There are people who are going to give you the wackiest reasons or no reason at all. They'll just, you know, vote and won't comment. But I think we could, if we sat down long enough, we could think of a lot of people who shouldn't be in that are, and some people who aren't that should be, you know, and, you know,
1: Yeah, that's pretty much all me and my friends do when we get together on the weekend and drink beers.
0: That makes it even more interesting when you get a little lightning in you. All right, good enough. Javier, thanks for your time, man. Appreciate the call.
2: Thank you, fellas.
0: All right, good enough. All right, we're going to take a break. When we come back, we got Kelly Olson coming on board. We're going to talk Garces softball. They're going to be on the road tomorrow all the way down in Temecula, taking on Great Oak High School. We'll talk about that next. 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
15: He may not be able to beat you in Monopoly or Pac-Man, but he knows a hell of a lot about sports. 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
0: 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My man Kyle, he's on the other side of the glass on this Thursday. So because Great Oak High School is having their graduation today, the Garces' game, which was originally scheduled for today, will be tomorrow at 4 o'clock. I'm assuming on the campus of Great Oak High School. We'll find that out in a second as we bring on the head coach of the Garces softball team, Kelly Olson. Kelly, how you doing, man?
1: I'm doing great, Greg. It's good to be with you again.
0: Is it on campus?
1: Well, I haven't heard anything else, so okay. Yes, I'm assuming it is. So usually they don't tell us it's not, then it is.
0: All right. So have you pored over any video in looking at them? Because the only thing I see, and things, you know, numbers can be misleading. They could be playing in a heck of a league or a heck of a non-conference schedule. They're 15-15.
1: And yeah,
2: I noticed that they are 15-15. We looked for some video. They've got everything locked up. We can't see anything, which is pretty common. But I noticed they're 15-15. I know Max Preps has us ranked considerably higher than them.
0: Yeah.
2: I'm trying to figure out how they're a higher seed than us, but you know, we may find out tomorrow. Like you said, they could be. Temecula is a long way. It's a 4-hour drive for us to get down there. So who knows who they're playing and how good they are. We're really going into the unknown. We really are.
0: I mean, look, I cannot, because it's not apples to apples, know much about some of their opponents, but I do know scores, and they have, and I'm looking at the fact that you have Jaden Gutierrez as your pitcher, and she is rather stingy in the circle. She doesn't give up a lot of runs. They have lost 12-0, 16-3, 13-3, 7-0, 8-5, couple 5-4 games, a 6-4 game. Even those are high scoring by Jaden's, standard. 13-0, 8-0, 7-6 in 11 innings. That's a lot of runs they've given up. Now, I don't know if that's a porous defense. I don't know if that's pitching or that's just spectacular opponents. I don't know what's in the mix here. All I do know is that I think if I'm you and I'm Garces, I'm always, whenever I compete, I always take in I look at it worst case scenario. I try to build myself against the competition saying, I got to stop this because otherwise we'll lose. I'm always like half glass empty. Not because I think bad things are going to happen. I like to prepare myself for the worst, if that makes sense. So,
2: I kind of do that in all aspects of my life.
0: Yeah.
2: I mean, sometimes I might even irritate my lovely wife, Lisa, when I do that, just the normal things, right?
0: Yeah.
2: She's a very positive person. But
0: so what I'm trying to figure out, though, is...
2: As a coach, that's what I'm doing. I'm looking to see what... But it's really hard to tell because we don't know. I mean, do they have another pitcher that didn't pitch those games? They've got all their stuff, all their stats, all their video locked up. I wasn't able to find it. And, of course, I don't know anybody around here who's played them to get any information from them. So... We're going into the unknown, so we're gonna. I'm assuming that we could score some runs on them by looking at those scores. We scored some runs on a very good pitcher down in Oxnard. That girl threw really hard, and we barreled her up pretty good. Put a two spot on him in the first inning, and of course with Jaden in the circle when we had a 2-run lead after the top of the first, I was feeling pretty good. Not completely comfortable, but feeling pretty good. So, we don't know what we're gonna see. We're a little frustrated that we couldn't play them today. We offered to come down and play, and they have a graduation, I think, at 7 p.m.
0: Right.
2: We offered to get up early and come down and play, at noon or 1 o'clock, and they weren't having any part of that. So
0: if you win, you have to go back and play Saturday, whether it's Riverside Prep or, guess what, Redwood again, right?
2: Yeah, absolutely, we're taxing Jaden quite a bit, right? I mean, she's throwing complete game after complete game after complete game. I know it's not baseball. It's a little different. But still, it puts a little. I would love to have her pitch with a day off rather than back to back.
0: Yeah. So I'm doing a little investigative work here as you're talking. You guys are ranked 39th in the state according to Max Preps. Okay.
2: Right.
0: They lost to Roosevelt their second game of the season. I know it's early in the season, 16-3. Roosevelt is currently ranked 124th. Okay. They've lost another game later in the season. I was trying to find Vista Murrieta, a team they also beat, or Murrieta Vista, I should say, or Mesa, or whatever it is. They lost to them 13-0. They are ranked 25th. Okay. They also played a team that was ranked 12th. Oh, by the way, that 25th is national rank. Excuse me, not a California rank. So they have played a couple really good schools. First one, Norco, is ranked 12th in the nation. They did play some really, really tough schools. But I'm going to take, like, for instance, Poway, which has a good athletic program. They're ranked 205th, and they lost to Poway. So,
2: right.
0: this is sort of like buying something at a store and you think you're eating healthy until you read the package. I have no idea what the hell you're getting into.
2: Yeah. We don't either. You know, I mentioned before that I'm pretty good friends with some of the coaches at Redwood, one of their assistant coaches, and I was talking to him a little bit.
0: Yeah.
2: We were just kind of fantasizing about, you know, getting back to, you know, having a rematch and talking about that. We kind of think that both of our clubs got kind of gypped a little bit when it comes to seeding in the SoCal Regional. We kind of
0: thought
2: that we should have been seeded higher. I mean, even Oxnard, you know, they're not ranked in max preps as high as we are. I think at the time it was about a 20-point difference, I forget. We'd had one common opponent, as we talked about, which was Centennial, and they beat Centennial 5-4 in the last inning, and we swept Centennial, but yet we had to travel there. So, you know, I just kind of chalked it up to, you know, we didn't win our section final. We had that, you know, 8-1-0 loss to Redwood, and maybe that's what caused us to have to travel. But, you know, when you look at least on paper, and as we mentioned, you know, on paper doesn't always tell the truth, but at least on paper, you would have thought that we would have been a little higher seed, and I definitely would have thought Redwood would have been a higher seed.
0: Yeah. So I'm curious, and I hate asking, putting the cart before the horse type questions, but I'm going to do it anyway. Let's just say you jump out to a 8-0 lead, and I'm sure you would love that.
2: Yes.
0: Would you pull Jaden knowing that you have to play the next game tomorrow?
2: Absolutely.
0: Yeah.
2: Absolutely, I would. Yeah.
0: Okay.
2: I would probably put in Lila Ganaway to hopefully finish it. But I would do the best I could to make sure Jaden stays. You know, if you've watched any of the College World Series, you know, look at Texas Tech. They've been switching off pitchers. It would probably be something like that, to where I would tell Jaden stay ready. You know, maybe have her every other inning go out and throw, you know, 10 or 15 pitches in the bullpen to stay loose. But, yeah, absolutely I would. Absolutely I would try to keep her as fresh as possible.
0: Yeah. All right, so because you have very little intel about this team, can you tell me what maybe you understand or know about just softball in that area? Do we know if it's strong, you know, opponents and or is the Temecula area a hotbed for softball? Do we know anything?
2: You know, that whole Temecula area, Riverside, Orange County, all that area is probably the number one hotbed for softball in the nation.
0: Really?
2: You know, you look at the travel ball teams, all the powerhouses come from down there. Yeah, Texas is kind of catching up a little bit, and Georgia's catching up with some powerful programs and teams. But, that is, and that's what gives me a little bit of caution, even though their record is not so great, gives me a little bit of caution going into seeing them, to playing them. But yeah, I mean, you know, I've talked about my daughter Casey before. You know, she graduated in 2016 and she pitched up at Cal State Bakersfield. And, you know, when she was playing travel ball, she played on teams based out of those areas. And, you know, every during the non high school season, every weekend, there's something going on in Huntington Beach or in, you know, somewhere in Orange County or Riverside County, big tournaments. That is the softball capital of the world. So yeah, I expect them to be a pretty good team, even though the record doesn't show it. And I expect, as a coach, we got to go in thinking it's going to be a battle.
0: Do you think, in some way, shape, or form, that, and I'm not trying to second guess anybody or anything of this nature, it's human nature sometimes. Do you think that maybe they got the seeding they got out of pedigree, that of what you just spoke of, the area, the you know, and they did play some nationally ranked opponents, don't get me wrong, but
2: right,
0: do you
2: right.
0: think it's more reputation than it is than it was merit?
2: Well, I mean, that's always a possibility. I can't speak for the CIF and how they did the seedings. Honestly, I'm not even 100% sure how they do it. I was always under the impression that they did it mostly off of max preps rankings, which, you know, they have the computer formulas. They put in strength of schedule and win losses and common opponents and that type of stuff. But it doesn't appear that that's what they used this time, because if you looked at the max patch rankings, we should have definitely been seated higher. So, in their defense too, it's a little bit difficult to determine those when you're playing out of section, because you're not getting a lot of crossover. We played powerhouses in our section, such as Buchanan and Clovis North, and, you know, we didn't win those games. We played them very well, so that probably should count something for us. But, you know, we talked about, you know, them playing Norco and those other teams, too, that were pretty good. So if you look at it on paper, you're scratching your head. How did this happen? Why are we on the road so much? But, I don't know, sometimes I kind of think that maybe we don't get the respect in the Central Valley, especially in Bakersfield, that we should.
0: Well, I would agree from this standpoint. You said that, well, maybe we got the road game at Oxnard because we didn't win our section. Well, Redwood won their section. They didn't get a home game.
2: Yeah, absolutely. Yeah, in fact, that's one thing I texted, Coach Aaron up there. You know, I can't believe you guys didn't get a home game, at least the first round home game. He was scratching his head too, so it's, I can't figure it out. All I can do is tell our girls, hey, we're going to get on the field and we're going to play. It's going to be our nine against their nine. We'll see what happens.
0: Well, I know you have to be rooting for them in a number of different levels. One is that you know each other. Secondly, you get to play them again. Thirdly, you wouldn't have to drive to Riverside.
2: Yeah, well, an hour 15 to Redwood would probably be a lot better than 3 hours to Riverside.
0: So. Yeah, yeah.
2: Especially, games at 4 o'clock tomorrow would be done probably about 6. By the time we're, in the vans coming home, it'll probably be 7, stop to eat. I'm probably not going to be home until well after midnight.
0: Yeah, no kidding.
2: I have to turn around and drive back down there tomorrow.
0: Jeez.
2: So that's another reason why we were upset that they couldn't be a little more flexible and play an early afternoon game. My first year coaching here at Garces in 2016, we had a playoff game up at Edison in Fresno. We had graduation that night. We started that game at 2 o'clock. The game went long. We got done, and our girls got in their, personal vehicles with their families, and they hustled back and got to the graduation on time. I just
0: wow.
2: Can't remember that. We could do that. I'm assuming their graduation's in their football field. They could change clothes, shower up, and be ready to graduate, but they weren't having any part of it. We got the CIF involved in it. They tried to mediate it, and the next message I got was still tomorrow at 4 o'clock.
0: So yeah.
2: There we are.
0: So other than a complete game shutout for Jaden at Oxnard and their pitcher was, like you said, could heat it up a little bit, what was in play? What happened, and how good do you think Oxnard was compared to teams you've faced?
2: I thought Oxnard was a respectable team. They had a close game with Centennial. I think teams like Stockdale would give them a really good game, and probably I think Stockdale would have a chance to beat them this year. So when I compare that, they weren't an easy opponent by any means. But I felt with Jaden that we controlled that game from the first pitch. The game started with Reese Bowles drew a walk, and when you got a kid that's 27 out of 27 on stolen bases, I was sending her on the first pitch, and Lila Ganaway hits the ball in the left center field gap, which usually scores Reese, right? And then we manufactured a little run with a fly ball to right field that moved Ganaway to third, and then Izzy Fry got a base hit, knocked her in. So after the first inning, we're up 2-0. I thought we were going to be pretty good, and then the bottom of the first, they got their first two runners on, and I was like, uh-oh, here we go. The second hitter they had could really swing it. That girl could rake. And ball was hit pretty hard off of Jaden. I thought, oh, we're in a dogfight. And then Jaden shut him down, and they didn't score that inning, and they didn't score the next six innings either. So,
0: wow.
2: Yeah, they were a decent team. Their pitcher, I don't know, I'm guessing, I heard that she threw 67, 68. Usually when you hear that, it means 62, 63. And I'd say she was probably pumping up about 63, maybe 64 on occasion. But our girls, when they face that stuff, sometimes in high school ball, but they definitely face it in travel ball. So it wasn't anything that our girls couldn't handle.
0: Yeah. So I'm looking here, and I'm trying to figure out if we have anything there. Okay, I can see there. Okay. I'm looking at Great Oaks Field. Have you looked at it?
2: I have not.
0: Yeah, I'm looking at it right now. It's hard to tell. It's an aerial shot. I guess it's normal size. It looks sort of big, but for all I know, that could be the same as most softball fields. But
2: when we went down to Oxnard, it was after the section final against Redwood at Fresno State with a huge crowd and everything, and we had a good crowd down there at Oxnard, but. I'm not degrading anybody's school, but it was very anticlimactic. The field wasn't anything special.
0: Uh-huh.
2: They barely had any bleachers. They had no PA announcer. It was like we were playing in a park somewhere. And the nice thing was, is like I mentioned last time, it was about 67, 68 degrees with a nice little ocean breeze, and that was kind of nice. But
0: yeah.
2: The whole atmosphere was very anticlimactic after what we had up at Fresno State.
0: Yeah. This field looks like, I mean, a couple angles it looks nice, and in others it looks sort of beat up, so I can't really tell, what this field looks like, other than they got a big blue wall that says Great Oak on it. You're walking into a dark closet here, aren't you?
2: Yeah, we are. I was messaging an old friend of mine that used to live in Temecula, person I used to work with back in my highway patrol days, and he's moved out of state. But I was telling him, hey, we're going to be in Temecula and Great Oak. And he goes, that school's a lot bigger than Garces. And I said, every school we play is a lot bigger than us. So I don't know what their enrollment is, but I'm guessing it's probably maybe, even, I don't know, 2,500, 3,000 people, which is basically what we play here with a school of enrollment of about 500, 550. So,
0: yeah. Everything I've checked, Bakersfield to Great Oak High School is a 3-hour, 14-minute drive. Everywhere I've checked. I don't know what it's going to be. And even now, like this time of day. So I have a radio show from noon to 2 usually. Tomorrow I'm just doing 1 hour so we can get there. We're going to be late, but I don't know how late. But if you have any connections with your Highway Patrol friends... let me know. But anyway, we'll get down there. We wish you the best of luck. Kyle told me that Lisa's going to be there, so it'll be good to see her. And wish you the best of luck. This is going to be a fun one. And hopefully, you know what? Save yourself some time. Run, roll them. Get home earlier. something like that.
2: That would be nice. That's what we're hoping for. But I'm not. I'm not gonna count on anything, and we're gonna go down and see what we can do.
0: Yeah,
2: like
0: yeah.
2: You said, we don't know what we're walking into. We really don't.
0: Yeah, exactly. Well, we'll find out, won't we? All right. Good enough.
2: Yes, sir.
0: Kelly, we'll see you tomorrow. All right.
2: All right, Greg. Thank you.
0: Right.
2: Take care.
0: All right. Take care. That's Kelly Olson. We're gonna take a break. Final segment of the first hour coming at you. Greg Kerr Show. And we've got some answers to our questions. We'll give you that next. 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

0: 4 hours. In fact, Kelly Olsen said 4 hours, so I got to check that out and double check it, and we'll see. By the way, we have Game 2 of the Stanley Cup Finals tonight in Raleigh, North Carolina. We'll have Casey Kiefer on at 1:30. We have McCoy Cialich coming on, pitcher from BCHS, coming up in a couple minutes. He threw a complete game shutout yesterday in a 5-0 win over Arroyo Grande. Second time they saw Arroyo Grande in like 6 days.
1: Yeah.
0: So a
1: lot different from the first result.
0: Nice win there. Yeah. Dominating performance. Even though, you know, McCoy did not strike out a lot of batters yesterday. He just pitched his way to victory.
1: No, he
0: got some nice defense as well.
1: He was solid, yeah. And so was the infield.
0: Yeah.
1: Everybody was solid.
0: Yeah. Not to mention Carson Greer behind home plate.
1: So, Carson had a great game.
0: Yeah. At the plate as well. All right, we got some responses. Let's get to them. What do we have?
1: Yeah, so let's start with our Shafter fan.
0: Okay.
1: Our Shafter fan was the first one to respond today.
0: Wow.
1: Yeah, look at you, man.
0: Okay, first car?
1: Toyota Tacoma truck.
0: Toyota Tacoma truck.
1: He thinks 2 years ago he got a fridge.
0: 2 years ago he got a fridge?
1: Yeah.
0: Okay.
1: He said his sleep is off. It's a lot of different times.
0: Okay, so he goes to bed different times?
1: Yeah.
0: Okay, and what should we do with fans who run on the field, court, whatever?
1: He said, I think nothing because there's lots of them. Lots of them are drunk, so I'll put them in jail just for the night, maybe give them a small fine.
0: I got an idea, but, you know.
1: Anyway. And then he said, get pumped up.
0: All right, what's the next one?
1: Anthony says, first truck, Ford Ranger.
0: Ford Ranger.
1: Got a fridge 2 years ago. Must be a trend.
0: All right.
1: 2800. Oh, 2800 side-by-side freezer on bottom. Dang, he's giving us the details.
0: Yeah, all right.
1: I go to bed at 12 a.m., get up at 4 a.m.
0: Wow.
1: Give the fan a slap on the wrist and a fine. Doesn't hurt anyone.
0: Yeah.
1: Alex says, like a 2008 Toyota Tacoma single cab work truck. I have yet to buy one in terms of a fridge. I purchased a mini fridge about 10 years ago. That's about it.
0: Okay.
1: Bottom freezer is the best. Bedtime about 12 to 12:30 a.m. Up at 5:15 a.m. Depends on what they do. This is the fan situation. Depends on what they do. If it's a publicly, if it's a publicity stunt, excuse me, ban. But if they want just a picture, I think it's okay. Maybe suspend them for the rest of the season. Tickets are expensive. I'd try to get the best bang for my buck.
0: Yeah. Okay. We got a lot of people who have trucks that get up early in the morning. I tell you what, got respect for you people. Interesting. I guess there are different levels of being stupid as a fan and, you know, interrupting a game and doing stuff. First of all, if you do it at a football game, somebody's going to clobber you. That just sort of happens that way. Baseball game, they just run you down. Basketball game, it's such a confined space. You know what? You know one sport you never see people run onto? Hockey. You ever see a fan run onto the ice? Yeah, first of all, it's hard to run on. Secondly, you can only do it if they open the door for the Zambonis, right? Hockey's got it figured out. Nobody gets onto our ice. They've got it figured out. I think, depending on how bad it is, how badly they... I'm not into doxing people, but I think, you know, put their name and address out there and just say, hey, this is the idiot that did it.
1: Well, if you're not into doxing, that's what that is.
0: I know. I'm not, but I'm just saying, you know, maybe put it out there and just say, hey, Biff Johnson's the one. Second hour coming at you. We'll be right back.
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4: 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Our show brought to you by Mission Bank, Sully's with seven great locations in town, and Golden Empire Youth Football. Time to talk a little BCHS baseball, the Eagles with a victory yesterday over Arroyo Grande. Yeah, the same Arroyo Grande team they played 6 days ago in Visalia, or 7 days ago now. In Visalia for the Central Section title, and they beat him a second time by a final of 5-0. So that means they play Saturday at Newport Harbor High School at 2 o'clock for a Division II SoCal championship. Yesterday's game, McCoy Sealich was the winning pitcher, complete game shutout, 5-0 win. We bring McCoy onto the show, talk a little bit about it. McCoy, how you doing, man?
5: I'm doing good. Thanks for having me.
4: Absolutely. You know, when you face a team twice in such a short time, usually I would say advantage goes to the hitters. They've seen the pitcher. They know what he has, and they sort of, you know, okay, they put that in their memory bank. It's sort of like a game when you face a pitcher a third time, as you know, as a batter. You sort of feel that third time you're usually a pitcher's ERA goes up a little and the batter's batting average goes up a little. But not this case. You shut him out the second time around, 5-0, and you didn't do it with a bunch of strikeouts. If I recall, you struck out two. So, and you're a bit of a strikeout pitcher. I'm sort of wondering, how did you navigate yesterday's game? How did you sort of work your way through their lineup, even though you weren't punching out a bunch of guys?
5: Yeah, I mean, that Valley Championship, I really attacked the batters and had 10 strikeouts in the Valley game. So
4: right.
5: I knew that going into this second matchup that they were going to have my number. They knew what I'm going to attack with. So I just had a bulldog mentality, went right after batters, trusting my defense. So I didn't really care about the strikeouts that game. I just knew my defense was going to be good around me. So and they performed yesterday. So
4: I would dare say, now I was – actually at a CSUB function yesterday, so I wasn't at the game. I saw the highlights that my son shot, but I was at the Central Section game, and I thought they had a pretty impressive lineup. They had some good at-bats, if you will, in that game in Visalia, and I thought that was a pretty stout lineup, even though, again, you guys held them to 3 runs over 2 games. It didn't look like it was an easy lineup to navigate. What did you make of their team?
5: Yeah, that's a really good ball club. They got some really good hitters. After the first time we played them, me and my coach wrote notes on how to attack these batters. So going into the game with a game plan really worked. So it was great.
4: Were you looking, you say that you attack the hitters, but again, 10 strikeouts down to 2 strikeouts. Were you, I'm not saying you were trying to conserve your pitch count, but at the same time, were you of the mind that you just wanted them to put the ball in play instead of just, you know, strikeout after strikeout and the pitch count goes up? Were you, what did you have a different mindset, I guess, is what I'm asking, when you faced him the second time?
5: I was just trying to make the perfect pitches to see their weaknesses, where their hard hit rate is in different locations of the strike zone. So battling their weaknesses and letting them get contact was the goal then. In the Valley game, I had a lot of adrenaline, so Avila was up and pitches were moving a lot. So, yeah, it was good.
4: So when you strike a guy out to end an inning, when did you learn that hop, skip, and jump thing you do all the way to the all the way to the dugout? You sort of got this strut thing going on. You perfected that. It looks pretty good. When did that become a thing?
5: Oh, I think I've always had energy after a big game.
4: Yeah.
5: I love to get my dugout hyped, and just doing that sets the tone for not only the starters but the bench too. So just keeping the morality up keeps us strong and ready for the game.
4: Yeah.
5: For the rest of the game.
4: At what point yesterday, maybe it was before the game, maybe it was first inning, maybe it was last inning, I don't know, did you ever think, hey, this is my last game on this field?
5: Yeah, I did realize before the game. I just wanted to give everything I got. I mentioned to myself, this is your last time playing on this BCHS field with these guys, with this group of guys, and just wanted to leave it all on the field.
4: So you guys play three games in 6 days, 5 days, really, whereas the Central section, you had like a week between the semifinals and the finals. In fact, you know, you threw both, and you were able to because of that gap. Now that's not the case, and here you go into Saturday's game against Newport Harbor, and, you know, you just threw. And I'm just sort of wondering, what's it been like for the staff, the rotation, everybody, in terms of just trying to navigate these three games? Fortunately, there is a third game because you won. What's it been like navigating this with yourself and Justin and some of the other guys who have come in and thrown for you guys?
5: Yeah, I mean, it hasn't just been me paving the way. It's been the others, like Tristan, Spencer, Kale, Rylan. Like, they all contributed to where we're at today. We're doing a great job pitching-wise. Like, this is the best performance we have done in the last 4 years. So these guys are going to shove on Saturday and hopefully take that state championship home.
4: I noticed in our post-game interview with you yesterday, you mentioned Newport Harbor, that you know a couple guys on that team. Is that through travel ball, and what can you tell us?
5: Yeah, so I believe they're doing the starting pitcher. His name's Gavin Guy. He played on my area code team. Really good ball player, committed to UC Santa Barbara. I'm excited to play him. So we love the challenge. We haven't seen a lot of Velo against good pitchers in a while, but we're going to train through the last two practices that we have and battle against him.
4: So what does he top out at, do you know?
5: The last time I saw him, he was topping 92 miles an hour.
4: Really? Okay. And you guys have been facing like mid-80s lately, haven't you?
5: Yeah. I think the hardest we faced was against Ridgeview, and those were all 90-mile-an-hour arms.
4: Okay.
5: So we've been doing pretty good again.
4: Okay. So I think it's fair to say, too, that watching you guys play, even though they've all been wins, your offense hasn't really been banging it. You know, you guys have,
5: yeah,
4: you've done some small ball to get some runs. Hell, you scored two runs on a bunt once. You've sort of manufactured runs. You haven't really put up a lot of crooked numbers. It's really been pitching and defense that has gotten you guys to where you are. What has been in play there? Is it just better opponents? Is it something else? It's a long season. You're going to have hot streaks. You're going to have some cold streaks. It would be great if you broke out of that on Saturday. But I'm just sort of wondering, what have you noticed about the flow of your offense?
5: Honestly, we're just not doing our best at the plate. We're all talented hitters. Like, we all have power. I mean, we're one of the best lineups in the Central section, no doubt about it. I mean, in league, we dominated teams. So we're just getting through stuff. We're working through it. But hopefully we turn it out to Saturday. I mean, we have no doubt in our minds that we can put 15 runs up against this team. We just haven't been doing it.
4: So what has been the because you guys are very good at moving runners and even, you know, safety squeezes or whatever the heck you guys got to do to get the lead, what when you guys are going through this type of thing, even though I'm sure you're, you know, everybody has a green light, you know, up to a certain point, and then suddenly it's just, you know, move the guy over type stuff. What is the... is there a conversation and or anything that you guys try to work through during the game as you guys are trying to manufacture some offense?
5: Yeah, we're going to take whatever's given to us. If we get a runner on, we're going to try to move them over as much as we can. And then our small ball has been working a lot. I mean, that's been scoring majority of our runs. We're still waiting for those big hits, but we've been working on small ball the last couple weeks, and it's really been perfecting it in game.
4: Yeah. So I don't want to be the bearer of bad news, although I'm sure you're intimately aware of it, but BCHS has had such success getting to state. Winning it has been another case. Basketball, football, baseball. And I'm just, you know, here's another a bite at the apple coming Saturday to win it all. This school, again, has achieved such great success, but that last game has eluded you guys. What about that?
5: Yeah, we've been here before. The last 4 years, we've been there three times. So we've all lost on one mistake. So we're going to try to not make a mistake again and give us insurance runs. So this is a special group. Right here, the most seniors we've had in a while. So this is our time to bring BCHS their first state championship for baseball.
4: So what about it, not only for yourself, but as you mentioned, you got a lot of seniors on this team. So it's one thing to say to yourself, hey, this is my last game on my home field, but Saturday is your last high school baseball game. The finality will sink in, win or lose. There will be some sort of melancholy feel or maybe some sadness that I'm never going to play with these guys again or that guy. What, even if you're holding up the trophy, it's still going to be, it's over. It's done. It's, you know, it's over. So what, I know you block that out while you're playing, but I'm just sort of wondering, you know, the ride ends on Saturday. What's that feel like?
5: It's surreal. I mean, we've all been playing together or against each other forever, but the brotherhood that we have this year is unlike any other. We're all so close as a team, and we all have friendships on and off the field, and we're just going to play the last game together and play our best for each other, not for us, for the other person.
4: Yeah, we're talking to McCoy Cielich, who threw a complete game shutout yesterday against Arroyo Grande, 5-0, get him into the SoCal State Championship game, Division II. I'm going to test your memory. Do you remember your first varsity baseball game at BCHS? And if so, what do you remember about it?
5: Yeah, I did. My first varsity game was against Buchanan. I was just a kid off of JV. There was a D1 pitcher who tore his labrum, and I had to be the guy to step up. So played one of the best games of my life. And
4: really?
5: The road just went on from there.
4: Really? So you had one of your best games that day?
5: Yeah. It was on my birthday, too. So
4: really? Wow. I
5: mean, yeah.
4: So when's your birthday?
5: February 17th.
4: All right. So I guess at that point, well, first of all, I guess, what was sort of like the response from the coaching staff that this young pup came out there and, you know, and it's not like you played, you know, some small scrawny school. You played Buchanan. So what was that? Was that a road game?
5: No, it was a home game.
4: Okay, yeah. Home game. Okay, all right. But still, it's Buchanan. So what? do you remember anything about the response from your teammates or your coaches?
5: My teammates were shocked. I had big shoes to fill pitching right after Mason. So the adrenaline was through the roof, so I just pitched my butt off and tried the best I could, and it worked.
4: How are you different today than you were than the kid who stepped on that mound then? I'm sure you're smarter, wiser, and better, but how would you describe the difference between then and now?
5: Just confidence in myself. I'm not scared anymore. I just know I'm the best player on that field, and no one can stop me from winning. And I got a really good team behind me, so just trust my defense and go out there with a winner's mentality.
4: You know, yeah, I want to go back to yesterday's game for a moment. You didn't have many rough spots in there, but they did threaten in one particular inning where Carson came up throwing and picked a guy off second base. How huge was that? And like you said yesterday, your defense and just, you know, everything behind you worked, but even the guy in front of you, made the throw down to second and picked the guy off. What, can you take me through that moment and that play and how big that was?
5: Yeah, it was a big moment. First and second, zero out. That was just huge. Our momentum was a little down after that. We just knew that if they get these runs, it's going to be a close game and we're going to have to battle. But after that play Carson made, it just went up from there. We knew no one's going to score on us, and we're going to win this ball game.
4: Yeah. By the way, I know you had an RBI yesterday. They're all line drives in the book. I know it was a bloop, but it was a nice base hit that got one home, got a little insurance. What did it feel like getting some insurance in that sixth inning? You guys put up three.
5: I knew going into that inning it was 2-0, so yeah. I had to pitch my butt off. But after we scored those three, I get to calm down a little bit, just focus on each batter at a time. So I got through that inning through five pitches and celebrated with the boys.
4: Yeah. Well, to you, congratulations on a great career. I know there's one more game to play before you move on to college, and that's going to be a great experience for you as well. I know going cross country like that, but we will be chasing you down on Saturday, see how you guys do. And I know the weather is going to be nice, so we'll see if you guys can catch up to that 90-mile-an-hour fastball that you guys are going to see on Saturday, McCoy.
5: Yes, sir. We can't wait. Thank you so much.
4: All right. Good enough. That's McCoy Cielich once again, who did a whale of a job. And a complete game shutout against a team that had seen him less than a week ago, and he shut him down. So that speaks volumes right there. And they get the victory, and now they play
0: back-to-back days.
4: Port Harbor. Yeah.
0: Put on the performance.
4: Yeah, that was another thing, too. They played the day before against St. Francis.
0: Who gave them a couple tough situations themselves.
4: Yeah,
0: they had two different situations where St. Francis had loaded the bases, and they got out of that jam.
4: Yeah.
0: So, it's the old adage. It's never easy to beat a team more than once. And in baseball, anything can happen. It comes down to pitching a lot of the time, as you say.
4: Yeah.
0: It's matchups. And we went from a 4-3 game that ended in a walk-off on a neutral field for a section championship to a 5-0 win. Yeah. Just a really good performance from the Eagles against, by the way, the Eagles. It was Eagles.
4: Yeah. It was Eagles against Eagles, yeah. All right, I'll tell you what, we'll take a break when we come back. If we have any responses, we'll get to that. If not, we'll jump into some of our NBA finals. In fact, we have a couple of responses, but we're going to hear from both coaches from yesterday's game, Mike Brown and also Mitch Johnson, as the Knicks took down the Spurs in game one, 105-95. That's next. 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
4: 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So we had an executive decision about half hour ago that we will not have a show tomorrow. We thought we would, but it looks like the drive to Temecula is going to be more like 4 hours instead of three, and we would get to the softball game at Garces, like fifth inning. That's not good. So we are going to not have a show tomorrow, so we're going to name our What's Your Beef winner today at the end of the show.
0: All right.
4: So right now we have Javier in the clubhouse, and Anthony is coming on board right now, right?
0: Yeah, we can get him on right now.
4: Anthony, what's your beef, man?
16: It's not really beef. I just want to help you guys out with sports and all that kind of thing. I do agree with you on the female referee. She should have not been yelled at. That person was fined $650,000 or whatever. That doesn't matter anything. But my other thing is people don't need to buy this $200 package on sports events and all that kind of thing. Go down to your local store or go to Amazon. Get a regular little like bunny ear antenna. Mine's a little flat antenna. I've got two TVs in my front room, and you can plug it in. You can get all local channels. You get the ABC, so I can watch the game last night. You can watch all your local channels. I have 80 channels on my TV, plus I get other sports channels. I don't get ESPN, but you can watch all the games. You don't have to pay $200 a month and this kind of thing. It's way cheaper for $20 than it is for $200 a month.
4: Okay.
16: It's just easy to do, and you can why pay all these people that kind of stuff when you can't even watch it? Probably the Super Bowl. We're not going to get it unless it's on, you know, Prime or AMZ or Amazon or whatever it's called.
4: Yeah. See, I'm trying to navigate the best way, whether it's, you know, I don't know what's out there, Sling and other
16: stuff.
4: I
16: don't have any TVs you have, but you can, even your regular TV, I have DirecTV. Uh-huh. I can unplug it and put this antenna boom in it, and I can get my 56-inch to watch regular TV. You know, on antenna, or I can unplug it, but I have two. So then I have my little TV on the bottom, which I get local channels, everything for antenna TV. Then I have my DirecTV on top.
4: Yeah.
16: So it's easy. It's $20 instead of paying for all this Hulu and all this crap that, you know, they're just people just taking money away from us.
4: Well, I am, but I do need both work and pleasure. I need my ESPN and other channels. So I can't.
16: Oh, that's
4: go
16: why, yeah, that's why I have my DirecTV. I kept it, but okay. I bought the antenna for stuff that I can't get on regular. Like right now, I still can't get ABC.
4: Okay.
16: People right. want to come to my house to watch the game. I'm like, nah, sorry.
4: Yeah, I noticed they, by the way, on DirecTV, ABC, they're having a conflict right now, right?
16: Right. They have the conflict of interest with
4: their contract.
16: With their contract.
4: Yeah.
0: You got to love when it always happens.
4: Is that still going on? Is it still going on?
16: It's still, yes, it is.
4: Yeah, because I noticed I was trying to watch game one of the Stanley Cup Finals, and I couldn't watch it. So I actually had to go to channel 205, the mixed channel, and I just watched it in the square.
16: In a square. I did the same thing. That's when I turned mine down. But tonight it's on CBS and ABC.
4: Oh, really?
16: Yes.
4: The Stanley Cup Finals on CBS?
16: Yes.
4: Nobody told me that because we're CBS and we have a newscast. You sure it's not NBC?
16: Maybe it's NBC. Yeah. I'm not sure. It said it's on two channels, but yes.
4: I'm gonna look at that right now.
0: I'm looking as well just to be on the safe side. Let's check that real quick. Here.
4: This says 5 o'clock start, and it is... Because sometimes they're on... I just show ABC.
0: That's what I see, too, just ABC on the ESPN app.
4: All right. Okay. Well, anyway.
0: Interesting.
4: Either or. Okay. So, anyway, yes. Look, I am always looking... It's not so much... I mean, everybody likes...
16: I'm showing on my sports channel, it's showing ABC, CBC, and then TVAS. I don't know what the hell that is.
4: Okay, CBC, that's the Canadian broadcast. I think. Okay. And what was the other one?
16: ABC.
4: And the third one.
16: We're not going to get. CBC and TVAS.
4: TVAS?
16: Yes, sir.
4: Yeah, I have no idea.
0: Could be another. Could be another.
4: Yeah.
0: Like maybe it's a Spanish or something. I don't know.
4: I have no idea what that one is, but I'll try to figure it out. So anyway. All right. Got the beef, Anthony. Thank you very much. Greatly appreciate it, brother.
16: All right, thank you, guys.
4: All right, so Kyle, we have a couple answers to our questions before we get to a break. We got Casey Kiefer coming up. What do we have?
0: Yeah, so we got Daily Dave and Jumbo.
4: Okay.
0: I'll start with Daily Dave. So Daily Dave said his first car, I asked him the year, he said he thinks 1970, but it was a Ford Pinto.
4: Okay.
0: Then after that, he said his wife bought a fridge this year.
4: Okay.
0: Typically between 10:30 and 11:30 is when he tries to get to bed. Okay. He says, or until Greg Kerr signs off.
4: Okay.
0: And then he just thinks it should be a situation where you get asked. It, obviously, depending on the situation, you know, like he brought up the time that guy came on the field and tried to burn the American flag back in the day.
4: Yeah.
0: Unless it's something like severe like that, you just get asked to leave, get escorted out, and that's about it.
4: Yeah, but see, if that's the policy, then you're opening the door to, hey, there's no repercussions, so anybody can do it. Come on. Come on, come all. I want there to be some sort of penalty where it keeps people from thinking, you know, they think twice about making that decision.
0: Yeah, and then to piggyback on what you said, and I'll get to Jumbo's point about that in his last answer, but we'll start with this. A 63 Ford Falcon four-door.
4: There you go.
0: He said something along the lines of somebody had the engine blew out on them, and it ended up in his driveway, and then he drove it for like 6 years.
4: Okay.
0: That was that. 2014, he bought a fridge with an ice maker.
4: Okay.
0: 8:30 p.m.
4: I'm impressed that he knows the year that he bought the fridge. Okay, what now?
0: 8:30.
4: 8:30 p.m.?
0: Yeah.
4: Ooh, baby. He's not really rising.
0: Yeah. Okay. And then he doesn't feel like there should be a severe punishment, but he did say put them on a work gang. And I just got a text real quick from Ken, and he wants to share his thoughts on our drive to Temecula tomorrow.
4: Okay.
0: He said, I drive from Bakersfield past Temecula quite often.
4: Wow.
0: I don't even know if I would count on 4 hours. You never know with traffic, especially on a Friday. If you left right now, it shows 4 hours, 20 minutes. I personally would figure on 5 hours.
4: Wow.
0: And he sent a screenshot of the map, and his says 4:20.
4: Holy crap.
0: From where he's at, and he's off the
4: set. So Ken, answer this question for me. I'm hoping, given the time of day, that the drive back would be a little shorter. I know that makes no sense miles-wise, but if I were to leave at 6:30, how long should it take me to get back to Bakersfield?
0: Yeah.
4: If it's 5 hours, I'm in trouble. I have to be on the air. So if it's 4 hours... We'll see.
0: I am thinking that it would be a shorter drive back, but
4: it's
0: going to be.
4: Wow. Wow, wow, wow, wow, wow. Okay. Mm. All right. Well, I'm glad Ken at least chimed in there.
0: Thank you, Ken.
4: I'm going to leave earlier than I thought. In fact, as soon as I sign off right here on the show, I might leave and get there. Anyway, we'll take a break when we come back. We've got Case Kiefer coming on from the Las Vegas Sun. Talk Stanley Cup playoffs, finals. 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
26: 1, 2, 3, 4. 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Greg Kerr! Greg Kerr! Greg Kerr! Hooray!
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0: Back to the Greg Kerr Show, 101.1 FM and streaming live on the KGEO Sports Talk app. Our show brought to you by Mission Bank, Sully's with seven great locations in town, and Golden Empire Youth Football. My man Kyle, he's on the other side of the glass on this Thursday. After our interview with Case Kiefer, we're going to talk about the function last night, the Excellence Fund at CSUB, of which they held at Legends. And it was a very good evening, if you will. And we're going to talk about that coming up in a few moments. But first, from Las Vegas, for the Las Vegas Sun, Case Kiefer talking, Stanley Cup, obviously, as the Las Vegas Golden Knights won Game 1 in Raleigh by a final of 5-4. Game 2 is tonight. Let's bring on Case. Case, how you doing, man?
1: Doing well. Thanks for having me.
0: Hey, so I'm already lobbying. If there's a Game 7, you need to be in Raleigh. The Las Vegas Sun needs to send you back there if there's a Game 7. I've got a friend of mine, Dan Tudor, who lives in Raleigh, who I will even, you can tell the Las Vegas Sun, you don't even need lodging. We're going to get you there. So just let's get you there if there's a Game 7. All right.
1: Yeah, there's a chance. I don't know. We haven't really looked ahead that far yet, but I might be going later in the series. We'll see.
0: All right. Well, with management types, you better put it in their ear early or you're not going to get there. All right. So I don't know about you, but I was expecting 2-1, 3-2 at the most. I wasn't expecting 5-4. I know it was just one game and maybe it'll settle down, but I was somewhat surprised that there were 9 goals in Game 1.
1: Yeah, I'm with you. I was more surprised by the total amount of goals and the fact that the Golden Knights pulled up the upset at Carolina. I thought it'd be a close game. I could have seen either team winning. But, yeah, I thought it would probably be 3-2, maybe 4-3 in overtime at absolute most. So 5-4 with both teams having some questionable defense and goaltending. That was pretty surprising to me as well.
0: Yeah, you know, you guys, you know these guys, you know, infinitely better than I do. I watch them on TV. You talk to them and you meet them. Is there something we don't know about this team that sort of makes them as successful as they've been? And I know they've been a successful franchise in their short span of 9 years. But, I mean, is there an it factor about this team that you've noticed at all?
1: That's a good question. Maybe not an it factor. I guess maybe pick the right time for everything to sink in. I think maybe people that just go deep on the NHL for the playoffs or maybe even just the Stanley Cup. I've seen some griping, like this team was so bad in the regular season, blah, they shouldn't even be here. But, I mean, if you go back far enough, if we were having a draft of, like, what team you would want just talent-wise, I mean, they're by far a top-5 team, if not, like, a top-3 team, just in terms of the players they have, the personnel, and that they had a bumpy regular season, had some injuries, obviously. The things weren't all great with their coach, so it just kind of seems like it took all the right time. Everything kind of sunk in at the right time. It's not really shocking what they're doing if you look at the names on the paper, but if you look at just their regular season record, you might be surprised. But a really strong team, and when they signed Mitch Marner in the offseason, I mean, here in Sportsbook, they're like the second favorite to win the Stanley Cup. So it's not totally shocking that they've gotten to this level. It's just, they took a long way to get there, 100 games or something, until they finally look like they're kind of living up to their potential.
0: All right, so Stanley Cup Finals, Game 1, the anthem's over, and 25 seconds later, Carolina's on the board. And then they scored again, so it's 2-0. This team showed resiliency in tying at 3-3, taking a 4-3 lead, watching that lead get evened up with a goal by Carolina to make it 4-4, and I'm thinking it's in their barn, as they like to call it, and now the crowd's going nuts. It's tied 4-4, and somehow, some way, they rose again and got the game-winning goal. That give and go to Tomas Hertl was a beauty, by the way. And they win it 5-4. I mean, just the ebb and flow. Everything said they should have lost, and yet they won.
1: Yeah, when Carolina tied it at 4-4, I believe that was the Jordan Staal, their captain's goal, which probably you would hope your goalie could stop that one, if I remember that one right. I thought then it was a great effort, but this was probably going to go Carolina's way. I didn't feel great about Vegas' chances to come back once again, but they did it. And, I mean, over the second and third period, I think they were far superior to Carolina. Carolina had like maybe one good stretch, but they pretty much dictated play and dominated the puck mostly on their end. And just because of the circumstances. They didn't get they weren't flustered. They went and got it done. Maybe that's kind of a silver lining. I talked about the regular season didn't go how they wanted. They spent the most time trailing in the NHL, aside from the Canucks, who are the worst in the league. So I do think there's something about them being comfortable when they're down. They've come so many times this year that that's not a cause for panic, even in the Stanley Cup final.
0: So these coaching staffs are all about looking at what happened and adjusting. I even heard Tortorella say before the series even began, you know, first of all, he said, you know, home ice doesn't matter. There's no longer intimidating buildings like there used to be back in the day. And he went on and on about it's just about playing game one and improving through the series. If we improve through the series, we'll win the series. In this case, he not only got to get a win out of it, but I would imagine there will be adjustments by both sides. Do you see this game, maybe game two, being entirely different in terms of the way it lays out?
1: Yeah, I think it could be quite a bit different. I mean, we both agreed we thought it was going to be lower scoring game one. I thought a lot of people did. I'd be pretty surprised if the teams erupted for nine collective goals again tonight. So we'll have to see defensively. I feel like there's going to be some adjustments. We saw Carolina, the only game they had lost in the playoffs before this was game one of the Montreal series, where they gave up a bunch of goals too. And then game two, they kind of got right back to their game, were much better defensively, much tighter. So I kind of expect to see that again tonight. I think it'll be a little lower scoring. It'll just be interesting. Obviously, they get to match lines as the home team. You get to send the second guys. You get to match up who you want. And in game one, I thought it was interesting. They went with their great defensive line, who ended up scoring a couple goals too. That with Jordan Staal, who I already mentioned, they kept sending them out to play against Jack Eichel line for the Golden Knights, which I thought might be a little different, because the Golden Knights' really best line is in Mitch Marner, William Karlsson, and Brett Howland throughout the playoffs. So I'll be interested, just little intricacies like that, if they switch it up or if they have the same plan tonight.
0: All right, so two questions. They're both sides of the coin. Half glass full, half glass empty. Why half glass full do you think Vegas would win this series?
1: Well, I mean, the 1-0 lead is a big bulk point. I thought this was going to be really close. I picked Carolina in seven going into the series. So if you thought it was going seven anyway, and now you've already stolen one on the road, I think Vegas does deserve to be a slight favorite right now. But I guess bigger picture, kind of just what I said earlier, I mean, Carolina's been great, and they have such a good system, and they get so many pucks on net, and they're so good defensively. But I don't think there's anyone that would look at the two rosters and say Carolina has the better player. So if you're going by the superstar advantage, I mean, Vegas probably has the best three players in the series. So usually in the Stanley Cup final, not always, but you want the best guys. So I would say Vegas just having more, having the better top of the roster is why they could prevail.
0: All right, and half glass empty. Why would you maybe be concerned?
1: I mean, they've been so consistent all year. I know it seems like it's behind them now, and they're going for, what, an eighth win in a row tonight. But I've just seen all year they win, like, six or seven in a row. Everyone's like, okay, this is the team we thought. And then they lose five or six in a row, and they can't score at all, and everything looks like a mess. Maybe they're beyond that with John Tortorella now. But I certainly think that Carolina's been more consistent. I even mentioned in the playoffs that they bounced back from the one loss. So Carolina, if you look at the season as a whole, certainly more trustworthy and has been more reliable on a night-to-night basis.
0: Yeah. I'm not going to pretend like I'm sitting here going, hey, I can tell you all the backup goalies in the NHL, because I can't. But I'm just sort of wondering, if we get maybe a second straight high-scoring game, is there an advantage for either one of these teams' backup goalies? There's a reason they're a backup sometimes, but, you know, also it's a long season, and so therefore you can't run somebody into the ground either and have them play all the time. But is there an advantage, if not with the starting goalies, maybe in depth for either one of these teams between the pipes?
1: We're wading into contentious waters here for both sides, because Aiden Hill, of course, was the Golden Knights. So I think he's in the first year of a big five-year deal they just signed him to, and he was pretty terrible this year. The fan base really turned on him, wanted him benched all down the stretch. A Tortorella comes in and does it. Carter Hart, as good as he's been lately, he had a couple pretty poor games earlier in the playoffs, games right, that you would think that you'd bring in the backup. And John Tortorella, who's been with him all the way dating back to the Flyers, said, absolutely not, I'm not benching Carter Hart. He's our guy. So I almost cannot see a scenario where he would get benched unless he gets hurt. Maybe if he gets blown up two games in a row. But I think the Golden Knights will be sticking with Carter Hart. It's just tough to know what you're getting out of Aiden Hill right now. He's had such a bad year. And then Carolina, it seemed like their fan base coming into the playoffs wanted them to go with Brandon Bussey as their starting goaltender. He was a rookie this year, kind of struggled at the end of the year, but was amazing in the first stretch of the year. I think his numbers are still better than Frederik Andersen on the year. But Anderson's been so good, they haven't really thought about it at all. So I don't know. If you go track record, Aiden Hill, I mean, he's won a Stanley Cup. We've seen his highs are really high. But this season, Carolina's probably had the better backup goalie with Brandon Bussey, who was so good that I think most people were hoping he was starting in the playoffs. But it seems like Rod Brindamore made the right choice in going with the veteran.
0: Well, if they're going to go with Hill at any time, I'd do it on the road because you don't want to have him booed on his home ice. So that would not be a good look. So,
1: yeah, you know, absolutely.
0: Yeah. Real quick, any observations or thoughts? It's only one game, but the NBA Finals last night, the Knicks taking down the Spurs.
1: I was pretty surprised. I was torn on the series at first, and the more it got close and I looked at it, I thought the Spurs might have somewhat of an easy time or easier time people are making, but they just did not look good last night. I think game two will be really telling. That I think you could write off game one of, we see it all the time, these series that go seven, the team comes out just a little stale, doesn't look right, but and just offensively, they look choppy. And I know they had a 14-point lead in the third quarter, so maybe I'm reacting too much to the last quarter and a half, but I was pretty surprised by how much the Knicks bothered them. It just seems like the Knicks thing, they could go into this big hole and then just go crazy. So maybe they're just a team of destiny, but I was pretty surprised at what I saw in game one.
0: Yeah, I think game two is going to be really interesting in two things. One, the Spurs just got done with a seven-game slugfest with the Thunder, and I figured if there's any game where a rested Knicks team might take advantage of them, it's second half of game one. And then the second thing is, they got some guys that can push Wembanyama around. Not that he had a bad game. I think it was 26 and 12 and three blocks, if I recall correctly.
2: Yeah, 28.
0: Correctly. 28
2: He finished with 28.
0: Okay. So anyway, you know, obviously a good game, but they knocked him around a little bit. They pushed him around, and I think that's sort of what they're going to, if I could just say, the old Detroit Piston type thing. They're going to put bodies on him, and they're going to hit him. And I think that, you know, could be a factor. It's going to be very interesting to see what game two looks like, regardless of the final score, what it actually looks like.
1: Yeah, I agree. And I thought Mitchell Robinson playing was such a big deal for them. I feel like he's really underrated, especially defensively. I just feel like he's the fulcrum of their defense. And there was those few days where it looked like he wasn't going to play with the a broken pinky, I thought they'd really be in trouble, but having him is huge. And then hard not to feel good for Carl Anthony Towns last night. I know he did some good things offensively too, but he's taken so much grief over the years for a lot of things, but especially his defense. And I felt like he played very, very strong defense on Wembanyama and was one of those guys who bothered him. So it was good to see from him, and I know that was a strong performance by Carl Anthony Towns.
0: You are absolutely right on that. By the way, nothing humored me more than watching the slow-mo replay of Mitchell Robinson's face when that fan ran out on the court. He looked just absolutely bewildered, like he's going, what the hell is going on here? Wembanyama seemed a little humored by it, but Mitchell Robinson looked like he wanted more security. So it was rather interesting anyway. All right, listen, as always, Case, I appreciate you jumping on board, man. I really do. Have a great week and enjoy it, man. I hope if it goes seven, I hope you're in Raleigh.
1: All right, we'll see. Thanks a lot for having me.
0: All right, you got it. That's Case Kiefer once again. Check out his work at LasVegasSun.com. We're going to take a break when we come back. CSUB basketball, their function, we have some answers. And plus, we're going to name our What's Your Beef winner. Because we will not have a show because we're going to be on the road to Temecula. 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
0: 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Going to name our What's Your Beef winner in a moment. Last night out at Legends, the event center there, they had the Excellence Fundraising dinner at CSUB. And I'll tell you what, everybody got up there. You know, Vance Palm was the PA guy. He was the MC. That's PA. He was the MC, did an excellent job. Bo Redstone, who got a standing ovation from much of the crowd as the new general manager and just through and through a Bakersfield guy. Todd Lee, of course. They also had Chris Schumann, Jack Schumann's dad, who came. He's part of the NIL guy. They had a number of other, really some of the big fundraisers that we have there, financial backers of the program as well. Joel Andreessen was one of them. And of course the folks, you know, just at Legends who, you know, opened up their place for the function, George and everybody out there, they did a fantastic job. It was amazing what they were able to do. And then when Coach finally got up there, he talked about his roster and his team and their mindset and what they're doing. In fact, I called him today cause I wanted to bounce something off him. And he didn't pick up at first, and he called me right back, and he said, well, he had two recruits on campus. And so he got back to me as soon as he got done with them.
13: It never stops.
0: Yeah, but they in listening to him talk about the guys they have there, a lot of them are older. They're in, you know, 22, 23. A lot of them, they got a 7-footer, 2 6'10" guys. They got all their guards are big. They're big guards. They got one guard that's 6'7", but they've got 6'4", 6'2", 6'3".
13: You've said it before, and I'll reiterate it. A lot of teams, even outside the Big West, because I think we're going to have a couple return games this year against teams mm-hmm. we played last year, whether it's a team from Idaho or a team from one of the Dakotas that mm-hmm. we're going to have a return game with, whether home or away. They're going to look at this year's team, and they're going to be like, what the heck did they do?
0: Yeah.
13: They're going to look at it, and they're going to see, this is so different.
0: this is, and this is what Todd Lee talked about this more than anything. He says this community's different, and when it gets behind something, it is special. He even put up a graphic that showed Jeff Goodman had a list of the openings in the Big West, and it listed Bakersfield as the least attractive job.
13: I saw that exact post.
0: Yeah, and Todd Lee says that is not only hard to stomach, it shouldn't be, and it's also wrong. And he said this is what it's going to look like in the future. And he had Bakersfield as the best job in the Big West, followed by Irvine, and then I think Cal Baptist was third, all the way down the list. He says this place has the potential to be that, and we're going to be that. We're going to compete immediately. And there was no room or idea or even inference of mediocrity moving forward. They are coming to kick some butt. They are coming to show people what we knew back in the 80s and 90s about Bakersfield, which is, you know what? We're going to, excuse my French, kick your ass and take names later. That's what they did back in the day, and that's what they plan on doing again. And now, what happens next? You got to back it up, right? We don't know what the chemistry is going to be like. We don't know what the team's going to be like. But I do know this. They did their research. They did the best they could in terms of trying to gather guys that fit what they wanted. Coach even said, these guys are getting here in June, which is now, and we're going to work them out. And I've saved

0: Hey, real quick, because we had the finals last night, the Knicks win game one. Here's Mike Brown after the game, because neither team, it was competitive, it was entertaining, but not so much well played. Here's Mike Brown.
1: It's a good win by our guys. We felt we didn't play well. I'm sure San Antonio felt that they didn't play well, too. And obviously, it's good to learn from. Especially when you didn't feel like you played well, it's good to learn from a win. In the first half, they kicked our behind in transition. They got out the way we calculated. They had 24 fast break points in the first half. In the second half, they had 9 fast break points. So we did a better job of getting back. We got to get back. We got to load. We can't buddy run because they have quick athletic players, and then you got Wimby coming, and he can shoot the three or get to the rim.
0: All right, so there you go, that from Mike Brown. On the other side, Mitch Johnson talking about, look, they shot 43 threes. Come on. There's a 7'4" guy. Put him in the paint. Here's Mitch Johnson.
2: Coach, can you just talk about Wimby tonight? Seemed like it kind of took him a while to get going. I don't know if it was first finals jitters or just the way of the game, but how did you see it?
3: Yeah, I have to go back and look at the film. Felt like, he missed a few shots early, and we got to get him moving in space and towards the rim, whether that's on rolls or running in transition, but we need the pressure on the rim and the force in the paint. And then they did a good job, obviously, being physical and showing crowds, but, we need to do a better job of establishing that early on, for sure.
0: All right, so there you go. Get Wemby in the paint, get some buckets. With the biggest guy in the building. Hey, Shohei Ohtani yesterday started this game with a 0.82 ERA. It is now to 0.74. 6 shutout innings.
4: Still throwing hard. A couple pitches, I think, reached triple digits tonight. We've seen a bunch of 99s and 98s. And dropped the curveball in there.
0: All right, so that, I know strikeouts sometimes aren't the greatest highlight on radio, but he got it. 6 shutout innings. By the way, Kyle Schwarber hit his 23rd home run, the most in the National League. Phillies beat the Padres last night. Right now, the Giants over the Brewers, 12-5. That is in the 8th inning. We do have some finals. Phillies beat the Padres again, 6-4. Orioles over the Red Sox, 8-2. Yankees over the Guardians by a final of 2-1. Our winner is Javier. He's our beef winner, Javier. Slight edge over Anthony. And that is a wrap. We'll be back on Monday because we're going to Temecula tomorrow to cover some local sports. 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
1: Thanks to Steve Novak. Great conversation. Really enjoyed that. Appreciate him making time for it. We've been circling that and had that kind of come unbooked. Not actually because of both of us. Schedules changed, so I'm really glad he made that happen and committed to that. Steve Novak joining us, former NBA 11-year vet. All right, with that in mind, that right there, if you're watching on the stream to my left, is what's known as an enormous plastic tower of beef. Not all beef jerky is the same. Old Trapper's original old-fashioned teriyaki, hot and spicy, and peppered all come in 4-ounce bags, so you can sample the different flavors and find the best one for you. 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Old Trapper, what's your beef? You've got the old-fashioned right there. Got the teriyaki over here. Got the hot and spicy back here.

0: got the peppered up front. Love them all. All right, let's get it. Beef about anything you want except for the two things that you can't beef about. I'm going to start with my man Miles. Miles in Charleston. Miles, my brother, what's your beef?
1: Rome, what's up, man? So last week, Keyboard Warrior from Nowhere contributed to the written portion of the segment and said that he had a beef with his wife for asking him to do menial household chores, and he couldn't do it because he was listening to the Jim Rome Show. It's a radio show, idiot. You can do anything on the Jim Rome Show. You could conceive a child. You could rip a delicious cig. You could draft a complaint for a case that settles for $1 million. Hey, guess what, moron? War, making better choices in life that leave you not having to do the laundry. Hire a laundress out, Jim.
0: Miles, you can rip a delicious cig? Is that what you just said? Are cigs now delicious? Or hire a laundress. Hire a laundress. 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Rip a delicious cig or hire a laundress. My man Miles is an attorney. I can tell. I know it. 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Let's go to, I'm going to go there. I should know better than to go there, but I'm going to go there. Let's go to Menifee. V in Menifee. V, my brother, what is your beef?
2: Jimothy, my brother, my beef is with A.J. Brown and that picture he put up that said Patriots Man Cave, that one carpet that said Man Cave. A man cave? Dude, I was always taught a man cave was the house. You don't need a separate room to go hide and watch sports. Do it in your house. War Peppermint Patty's carpet saying woman cave.
3: That's not a new color. No. You don't like that color.
4: I don't like that color.
0: It's not a very good call, V. But it is what you do and who you are and where you live. And where you live is Menifee. 1-800-636-8686. Dallas! I like it. Greg in Dallas, right to the front. Greg, what is your beef?
5: Thanks, Romy. Hey, I got a beef with a fellow clone who's always calling me with his own beefs instead of calling the show. Come on, Ross. Call the show with your beefs. Leave me out of it.
0: Exactly. Nice job, Greg. Come on, Ross. Hey, Ross, I got a whole segment for it. Where are you, Ross? Leave Greg alone. Why are you dumping on him? Why are you dumping on him when I'm saying, you can dump on me. You can dump it right here. Come on, Ross. 1-800-636-8686. Let's go to my man Ari in North Jersey. Ari, my guy, what is your beef?
6: Hey, Rome. My beef is with trying to explain my dreams. What made perfect sense in the REM cycle gets verbalized as the most twisted, disoriented Tarantino, John Waters mashup gone wrong. My wife and kids think I drank the magic Kool-Aid for breakfast. Or Patrick in PA, emerging clone. However, his new job took him out. Out.
0: Nice job, Ari. Wow, bro, you spun a few phrases. Yeah, dreams. Man, I've had some weird-ass dreams lately. Weird dreams. Really weird dreams. Did not used to have weird dreams. Used to have reoccurring dreams, but not weird dreams. What is that? In fact, I didn't want to know. Do not want to know. Nice job, Ari. Always good to see you. Let's go to Iowa. I love the beef segment. All over the country. All over. East Coast, West Coast, Midwest, Southwest. It's awesome. Iowa. Next stop, Greg in Iowa. Good to have you, Greg. What's your beef?
7: Hey, Jim. I got beef with when you're standing in a long line and it hasn't moved for a while and then it finally moves. And the person in front of you doesn't move immediately. It's like it might have only moved 2 feet, but at this point in time, that 2 feet is pretty important to my sanity. War Tegan Caban of Texas softball being from Iowa. I'm out.
0: Nice job, dude. Well done. Well done. That's a good call. I was thinking about that on the way to work this morning. The lines. The line in the market. The line on the freeway, the line when the light turns green, the line wherever the line is. We're always in line somewhere, right? And all it takes is one jackass to jack the entire line up. And to your point, the 2 feet, the 200 feet, it can jack with your sanity. It doesn't seem like a big thing. Now, that's something we should all work through, honestly. I think that's more about us than the line, but you're right. It's so weird you said that. I had the same exact thought on the way in this morning with this one driver that was messing up literally the entire freeway. And one driver could do that because of the line. You're right, it can mess with your sanity. But then again, that's on us. We can't let that mess with our sanity. Anyway, 1-800-636-8686. Let's go to Richmond, Virginia. Man, I'm loving the demographics. Paul in Richmond, VA. Good to have you, Paul. What's your beef?
4: Hey, Romy. I just wanted to make a quick mention of my beef is with every sports announcer who nowadays has to point out the physicality of every game and every player and try to come up with as many creative ways as he can mention the physicality of certain players, game, etc. That's it. I'm out.
0: All right. See ya. You don't like the physicality, or you don't like that they're referencing the physicality, or you already know that it's physical? I mean, we do talk about games that are pretty physical, right? MMA, football, basketball, NHL. I mean, there's a lot of physicality. Are you saying that you already know and we don't need to be told? Anyway, all right. Let's go to ABQ, Albuquerque, Earl. Earl, good to have you. What's your beef?
8: You know, my beef technically is with myself here, but I have an account, you know, with Amazon where I watch stuff and I buy stuff and get it delivered. And, you know, my daughter, she's a college graduate, praise God. But, you know, somehow she still orders stuff on my Amazon account. And then I go back to that account and I order something and I don't see the shipping address. And the next thing you know, I'm looking for Christmas, you know, on Monday, and it gets shipped to Lubbock to my daughter. And then my daughter, you know, she doesn't understand. Trying to get her to ship it to me is a nightmare. And I say, I love you, I'm out.
0: I hear you, dude. I hear you. You got to check that address, that default shipping address. And if there's multiple addresses, make sure it goes to the right address. You're right. Good luck. Good luck getting your daughter or son to send you your package. That'd be like if I sent something to Logan. Yeah, because Logan's going to jump right on that and send me that package. I want it so badly. But then again, how many times are we going on Amazon and buying things that we don't need? Like, Amazon's the best and worst thing ever for that reason. I mean, honestly, how many times do we buy things just for the dopamine hit or we're bored? And even worse than we don't need it and we wasted the money is we sent it to our kid who's not going to send it back to us. I feel you, my man. Let's go to North Texas. These guys have beef. These guys definitely have beef. Marty B. in North Texas. I've got a pretty good idea what his beef's going to be. Marty B., lay it out for me. What is your beef?
9: Jim, my beef is with these keyboard warriors and internet fake tough guys like our own jungle resident cataphile in Frisco, who last week said he and BB Smalls were going to meet me at the airport and rip my beard off. Bro, if you're coming for my beard, you better bring some industrial strength scissors with you, because the only way I would ever step foot off an airplane into that cesspool of yours is if I'm rocking a full-body hazmat suit, all right? Oh, and you also said that your cat has a bigger bank account than me. Dude, your cat has a bank account? Wow, bro, you are even cringier and creepier than I already thought that you were. But let me help you out here. First, stop keeping your cat on a leash and forcing the poor little guy to dress up like the Gimp from Pulp Fiction just to earn for that bank account. He's a cat, mate, and he deserves a hell of a lot more respect than that. So my best advice to you, Luigi, shut up. Nobody here is interested in hearing about all your weirdo kitty litter fetishes or whatever the hell else you're into, all right? So you need to just go and take it all away. When's the smack off, Rome? Out.
0: Today. Just now? You just won? Marty P. I left out that part at the top of the segment that I would say, keep it tight, keep moving, get in, get out.
10: The smackle.
0: Except Marty B. But notice I will give you some, quote, leash and some runway and some real estate if you can earn it. I told you they had beef. Jungle beef's always good. Clone-on-clone crime always works. 1-800-636-8686. Clifton Park, New York. Let's do it. Tim in Clifton Park. Good to have you, Tim. What's your beef?
11: Hey, Jim, I have a beef with your weekend Jordan Spieth were playing from the tips. You got there, they're spraying their drives all over the place, like wimpy jump shots, and they're waiting for the greens to clear when they're 250 yards out. They survey the greens like they're splitting diamonds. Come on, guys, let's speed it up. Just play fast. You're not any good. Here's the offense. Gino already calls when the San Antonio wins. Looks like we're never hearing from him again. Go Knicks.
0: Nice job, Tim. Nice job, Tim. Well done. Clifton Park, wherever that is. Hey, Tommy, where's Clifton Park?
12: I believe that's Albany area.
0: Okay.
12: That's our state.
0: Okay, I like it. Albany's always been good to us. You know, he's got a point, right? I don't play. By the way, Jano informed me that she has a lesson at 4 p.m. today and that she will be home a little bit later. Jano's all about that life now. Janet's got golf gear, golf shoes, her bats, everything are all over the house now. She's all about it. This much I do know. I agree with him. If you're going to play from the tips and you're going to be that guy, hey, nobody cares that you suck as long as you play fast. If you play fast, it's understandable and acceptable that you're not good. But you can't be bad and play slowly. Got you. Nice job, dude. Well done. Clifton Park, no less. To Provo, Utah. Man, we are all over the country. I love it. Mike in Provo. Great to have you. Mike, what's your beef?
13: Jimbo, my beef is with going to a picnic where Aunt Edna is putting plastic utensils with the usable plastic hands fondling my eating utensils. It's just gross. We're putting plastic utensils down and marking the solo cup with an F, S, or K. It's not that hard. Out.
0: Well, bro, that is gross. I agree. Come on, Aunt Edna. All of that was gross. Provo! Man, this is an awesome segment today. Don't worry. I will get to your written beefs. Keep sending them. Got to go to Baltimore. I love it. Have you noticed we're not repeating any area? We are all over the place. We are flipping coasts. We have not repeated one place. Baltimore. Mike in Baltimore. Great to have you, Mike. What's your beef?
14: Jim Rome, my nitro cold brew brother. Hey, my beef is with people who don't understand elevator etiquette. So yesterday, we're in a corporate high-rise. My buddy and I are leaving for work. This woman holds the door for a coworker, fine, except the coworker's 10 seconds away, and this woman says, oh, these gentlemen can wait. Now, obviously, you've had a hard day. All I want to do is go home and go to the gym and have something to eat and watch Netflix. And then we have a second elevator where we get in, go to the parking garage, and she's just laughing it up like nothing ever happened. More common sense. I'm out.
0: Nice job, Mike. These gentlemen can wait. Don't worry. You're a half a mile away. They'll wait. Who made you the queen of the elevator? Why are you in charge of the elevator and the open button? 1-800-636-8686. Let's go to Tucson. Justin in Tucson. Justin, what's your beef?
15: The beef is this Arizona sun in the summer desert. It is a heater.
0: Dude, it is. You're not wrong, bro. Is that something you just found out? Did you just arrive in Tucson? That the sun in Arizona is hot? Hey, bro, in the summer? Hey, bro, this just in. The surface of the sun is really hot. Bro, this just in. The sun in Palm Springs in the middle of the summer, hot as hell. Hot as hell. Now I got you. Let's go to Providence. Dre, my man. Yeah, what's going on?
10: What's up, man? Hey, Jimmy, my beef is with a couple of two old head cats I heard arguing about who got the most street cred. Like, let me tell you something, man. At my age, I don't care about no street cred. I don't care about no snitching. I'm calling the police, and I'm singing. And when I get done singing, I'm probably going to win a Grammy. The only thing funny than a old man wearing makeup and a red nose is two 50-year-old gangsters. I'm out.
0: Oh, man. It's two 50-year-old gangsters. A couple of old heads arguing over who has more street cred. Dre. He's going to sing to the police and win a Grammy. Only thing funnier than a dude wearing a red nose or two 50-year-old gangsters arguing over who has more street cred. I'm just laughing because there's nobody in the jungle that makes that call except Dre. And Dre, there's nobody in the jungle that makes any of the calls that Dre makes except for Dre. He cracks me up. This is an all-time beef segment in the sense that we've already run through 17 minutes and the lines are almost all lit and they're still ringing. So do this. Don't hang up. Don't hang up. I'm going to break. I'm going to have some written beefs. If the writing beefs are not as good as the calling beefs, I will go right back to you callers. I just want to give them a chance. Because otherwise they're crying to me about how they took the time to write a beef and I didn't even look at it. That's not true. All right, stay tuned. Another segment of beefs on the other side of this break.
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17: The cover star of Madden NFL 27 has been released, and it's Chicago Bears quarterback Caleb Williams. Yo, fans in the Windy City, is this a good thing? The third-year quarterback is on Madden Curse Watch, Westwood One Sports.
0: While the world watches the stars hit the FIFA World Cup, Hyundai has its eyes on the next generation of talent. The future stars who are already turning heads at age 14 because Next doesn't wait for an invitation and neither do we. 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It's already here. Next starts now. 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

0: debt of gratitude to my pals at Oats Wrapper, not only for coming up with the world's finest beef jerky, but one of the world's finest segments in radio, the beef segment. We do it once a week. All right, so we have some calls. Let me get some written beefs in here. Rome, my beef is with all these clones and these clowns that I know are holding on to more Vrabel dirt. It's the dog days of summer now, and I know you want to hold your cards until week one of the NFL, but drop the dirt already. We're bored. We need the next chapter. More Vrabes renting another dinghy. Greg in the 434. I think if somebody had it, they'd put it out there. I don't think they're holding on to it. The smut faucet is off. I know you want more. I don't think there is more right now. I don't think somebody's hoarding it and is going to drop it right before week one. I don't think. Let's see here. Dear Jim. Now, this just says, being behind a driver, another, then another. Arg! Signed, Tony. True. True. Agree with that. If you let one in, okay. But if you let two in, three in, four in, five in, yeah, I agree. That's more the line thing, right? Because what happens is you let them in, and then we miss another cycle of the light. Hey, Jim. I have a beef with my wife, complaining every 10 minutes that it's too hot. I know it's too hot. I am here too. I'm going to suddenly create a cold front and change anything. And guess what? We live in the desert, and it's going to be hot for the 4 months. And next year in June, too, it's going to be hot. Signed, Jerome, again, in Vegas. At Y5, my beef is with Carlos Santana. His stupid mullet and wanky guitar playing. Dude spazzed out on acid one time and played a lot of random notes, and it's been tragically downhill ever since. Mike in the Bay. That was kind of random. My beef is with modern day garage door openers. I used to be able to press that button a county over and come home to an open garage door. Now I'm parked right in front of the garage, smashing the button. Open up already. Unwar the Craig Council experiment in Chicago. Eddie Steffen in Iowa. Eddie, me too. The Bronx Buckeye. Hey, at Jim Rome, my beef is with people calling a championship a chip. As if it's the cooler way to say it. If saying championship is too much work and you have to shorten it to chip, chances are you've never won one. I don't know. Strap. Didn't want any of that. Chip. Hi, Jim. My beef is lead singer guy who points the mic at the crowd to sing the choruses during concerts. Hey, ass clown. I didn't drop a couple of $100 to hear a bunch of drunk, untalented fans who can't sing do your job. Stop being lame, or better yet, give me my money back. Paul and Tucson. John in Buffalo, my beef is with the NHL Coach of the Year. John Cooper is a good coach, but this is not a Lifetime Achievement Award. Sabres improved by 30 points from last year. Tampa blew the division lead by 8 points late in the season. Lindy Ruff is more deserving. Dude, straight sports take. Here's my man Vince in Fresno. My beef. Adults who don't rub in their sunblock. Rome. I got beef with the tools that ask if I want to hear about their dream last night. Bro, I don't want to hear anything about your uninteresting real life. Why would you think that I give a bleep about the stupid hallucinations that you had while you were asleep? No, I don't want to hear anything about what noodled around in your idiot brain last night. Get away from me, weirdo. Tim and CLT. Quote, my beef is with my teenage daughter not really thinking a blinker is important. You're 16 and you think you're going to go through life not using a blinker because you got it all figured out. Hashtag bumsmack. Andrew.
1: Andrew.
0: Adam Taylor, 0425. My beef is with myself. The amount of water that I waste chasing little bits of food with the faucet down the garbage disposal instead of my hand would keep my lawn green. War IRA, always having a happy plate. And V in the fee, using a fork to serve gravy to his fats.
1: Fat?
0: Rome, my beef. Adults who say tummy ache. Bo in the LBC. War adults being more like Rome and saying diarrhea is the great equalizer.
2: Diarrhea is the great equalizer.
0: Aaron, quote, my beef is my girlfriend's sleeping requirements. The fan, the rain sound, it must be pitch black, it must be cold in the summer, hot as hell in the winter, lucky I am team sales and travel. Jim in Coachella. Jim, my beef is with losers who decide to dump out what's left of their mocha frap sugar drink that's been sitting in the car for 4 days onto the parking spot before they leave. Then I pull up, get out of my rig, and step in it. Good one, Jim. I like that. Vols fan, 477. Mr. Rome, my beef is with the jungle Tourette's. Can't watch sports. It's all factories.
3: It's all factories.
0: Can't have a conversation. Fat! Please tell me there is a cure for this. If not, I'll just have to have lunch with the monkey. There is no cure. I have it.
4: Lunch with the monkeys. Lunch with the monkeys. Lunch with the monkeys.
0: Bro, you're going to be having lunch with the monkey forever. There is no cure. You know how much money and research has gone into this? There is no cure. And not only is there no cure, we're no closer to a cure. Here he is. Here's a response to the earlier beef from Marty B. Yo, Tan Man. Hey, Marty Bag. I like how you said Frisco is a cesspool, brah. You live in North Texas, the home of the fats.
1: Fats?
0: Stop worrying about me and BB Smalls and focus on getting some cardio in and lay off the Red Lobster, Texas Roadhouse, and Olive Garden on Friday and Saturday nights, brah. San Francisco Mario wore BB Smalls flying to North Texas and using Marty Bag's bed as his personal kitty litter box.
4: Brah.
0: It's a weird beef, man. I'm here for it. But the Marty B, Frisco Mario beef is kind of weird. It's actually unfair. It's two against one. It's Frisco Mario and BB Smalls against Marty B. Two against one's not fair, Mario. You know that. Let's walk it off on the phones. How about back to upstate New York? Brian, upstate New York. Brian, what's your beef?
5: My beef is with everybody that's an idiot. I'm a beer delivery guy, and I have 20 stops a day, and every stop I hear somebody say, oh, yeah, just put that in the back of my truck or put that in my trunk. And another thing, I don't know nothing about cats, but my aunt died, so I didn't have the heart to take the cat to the pound. So I got a 15-year-old cat, and the thing meows every time it wants me to pet it. And we're ripping a delicious cig.
0: Brian, dude, over the map. Yeah, dude, I bet that gets really old. Everybody, hey, just leave that case here. I'm in the back of my car. It's like my aunt died, so I got stuck with a 15-year-old cat. Dude, first of all, you don't take cats to the pound, do you? It's like, and it meows every time it wants me to pet it, and war ripping a delicious cig. Cigs are not delicious, man. They're ass. I mean, it's like, why not just run your tongue over an ashtray? And I'm not here to hate on smokers. Yes, I am. Anybody who used to smoke hates smokers. I had this stretch in college, 1 year in college. So do the math. I mean, decades and decades ago. And I went from never smoking to a pack a day, man. It was absolutely disgusting. Disgusting. And the theme was even more disgusting. Nicotine is a mother bleeper. It was not easy to get off that, and I did, and I was glad I did. But what do you mean? There's nothing delicious about cigs, man. They're gross. Let's go to H-Town. Larry in Houston. Larry, good to have you. What's your beef?
1: My beef is every time I go into a restaurant or a store, everybody starts yelling at me about how glad they are to see me. You don't know me. You're only yelling because your boss told you, and you'd be fired from your minimum wage ass. Go in the back, make me a sandwich. Sorry, Jim, I got to go. I'm going to car wash, do some shopping. And thanks for not putting me on line 5.
0: You got it, bro. I don't want to thank you for calling. I don't want to piss you off. I love that, man. Stop talking to me. Stop being nice to me. You don't know me. Wouldn't that be great? If somebody's like, hey, sir, how are you? Thanks for coming in. How's everything with you? You don't know me. Stop asking me how I am. No, but actually, the truth is, I stopped going inside my bank because they kept doing me like that. Hey, how are you? Any plans for the weekend? Man, will you just take my deposit? You don't know me. I don't care. What do you mean, do any plans for the weekend? You don't care. And what business of that is yours anyway? And no, that is not extra service. That is not making me want to bank with you anymore, even though I've already banked with you for 40 freaking years. And by the way, when I really needed that bank, when I really, really needed that bank, I couldn't get anything that I needed from that bank. Oh, but you're there to ask, hey, how's your day going? Any plans for the holidays? Or where are you going? I mean, just take the deposit, man. Or better yet, take my phone call when I get fraud in my account. How about that? Got me all worked up. Where to? Myrtle Beach. My man, Matt. Yo, Matt, good to have you. What's your beef?
3: What's up, Romy?
0: Talk to me, dude.
3: The blue hair baristas. Acting like Bob Ross, drawing little doodles on my cold brew. Look it. Just give me my drink, get me out.
0: No, bro, they do. They've taken to writing little messages on our cold brew, haven't they? It doesn't bother me. And they can be blue hairs. They can be younger. There's one gal who is, sometimes she's a blue hair, sometimes she's a red hair. She thinks I'm funny because I got the same thing every single day. I actually like the baristas. The Starbucks that I go to, they don't even know I moved. They have no idea. I go way out of the way to hit the same Starbucks that I've hit. I've actually moved like 3 times, and I still go to the same one because I like the people who work there. They're happy to see me. I'm happy to see them. This is gal Val. I'm going to talk about Val on the air. Val, I don't even know how long she's been there. And she has the same great attitude every freaking day. And she's had that job for, I'm telling you, at least 10 years. And it's got to be monotonous. It's got to be the same thing. And she's happy every freaking day, early in the morning. Hi, Jim. Have a great day. Hey, Val. You too. Now, if you're looking for me to take a dump on the baristas, you're barking up the wrong tree. Now, I have a good experience there. That's why I go to the same one. I tried a new one closer to the house. It just didn't feel right. I don't know how to explain it. The real estate was different. The people were different. The parking lot was different. Now, it's all part of that morning routine and process. Looking for a walk-off. Let's go to Dana Point. Mike and Dana. Mike, what's your beef?
6: Romy, my gaucho brother. Just got back from Santa Barbara. Every time I go there, I'm just in love with it. Still to this day, after all these years. Weak-ass Gino yesterday put the voodoo on the Spurs with that tape, man. It just, I listened to Jay Williams this morning on a mothership, and he was showing 27 specific plays where the Spurs just crapped out on defense. Wemby watching Brunson, the runt, shoot jumpers like it was practice. And it's all on Gino. It is all on Gino.
0: My gaucho brother, way to walk me off, Rackham. He said, weak-ass Gino and Brunson the runt. Like I said, that runt, I didn't call him a runt. Runt, by the way, is a great word. I never thought of it until you said it, especially in that context. And I'm a word guy. I know all the great words. I never thought of runt being a great word, but runt is a great word. It's a great word because it's a funny word, and it's really great because of what it represents and what it describes. Man, that dude, if you were to look at him, you would say runt. If you didn't know anything about Brunson, and you saw him in the context of NBA players who are freaks, athletic freaks, you'd be like, he's a runt. And so you see what that runt does. And you see what that runt does when it matters most. I said it on the show earlier. I'll say it again right now. That runt, well, I didn't say runt. That runt played like he was 7'4" last night. And that alien played like he was 6'2" last night. And I'm going to stand by that. Because, quote, the runt was way more dominant in the paint than the alien. How's that possible? Because Brunson's that good. He's that tough. And he did it on a trick knee and a bum ankle. Something else I want to be transparent about. When they walked him to the locker room, I'm like, he's done. That guy's not coming back. He's done. They're done. What a drag, man. This was going to be the series that we all look forward to, and it's already over because their guy is done. And then he came back. Then he came in. I'm like, oh, maybe he's not done. But he won't be the same. Then he gets stepped on. And then there's that guy in the fourth quarter doing what he always does. Incredible. Yeah, I'd love to put it on, quote, weak-ass Gino. It's just not his fault. I mean, it was really weird. I don't know. I don't believe in hoaxes or jinxes. DJ always does that. You jinxed it! I'm like, Jano, for the last time, I don't believe in jinxes. She does. It's even in my head. Like, I don't say certain things because I know that Janet will say to me, you jinxed it. Don't jinx it. Don't jinx it. Like, she really believes in jinxes. I really don't. So Gino did not put a hoax on them or jinx it. It was just a weird call. And then today's follow-up call was also weird. Like, Gino, what happened to you? Anyway, that is an all-time beef segment. One of my favorites. Top to bottom. Great job, y'all. Great job, y'all. I hate to ask for even more since you did such a great job. But if you get a chance, why don't you listen to episode number 413 of the Jim Rome podcast? More. That will be on our YouTube page if it isn't already. Maybe tomorrow. Master P. Master P showing up for Ep 413. You'd be pretty curious to see what he wants to do next. That's a good listen or a good watch. Look for that. You can find it right now on, well, wherever you get your podcasts, or you can wait for it to show up on our YouTube page. All right, one last segment when we come back.
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8: The Knicks stole game one in San Antonio. Can the Spurs even the series with a win at home? Or will New York head home to the Big Apple with a big 2-0 lead? The NBA Finals, game two, tomorrow night. Westwood One Sports.
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0: such a good beef segment when the beef segment carries like 40 minutes and then there's reaction to the beef segment. And there is, quote, runt is right up there with kook. Son, Mike and Prescott. Nah, it's not that good. Kook is still a better word. It's a palindrome. It's just a better word. It's a funnier word. But runt is a good word.
1: Kook.
0: You know, I know it's not as good as kook. It never dawned on me until today that it was a good word. If it was as good as kook, I would have known or thought about it long before.
1: Boob.
0: Boob. Kook. Same. Palindrome. Sean in Wichita. Jalen Runtson. See, no. Like, it was funny to call him a runt, but you can't gloss him that because he's not. The guy's incredible. He's a stud, not a runt. And if they win three more times, he's the greatest Nick ever. Actually, if they win three more times, he's going to go down as the greatest Nick ever. He's already an icon, but he's going to be immortal if he can get them to the finish line. Dave Wilcox. Hey, Jim, to coattail on your bank beef. I stopped going to my bank years ago because I got sick of young dudes and their suit and ties calling me boss or chief. See, even that wouldn't bother me enough not to go in. But if they're like, yo, boss, how you doing? Fine. Any plans for the weekend? No. Hey, what do you do for a living anyway? What's Van Smack? All right, enough, chief. Amber's in. Romy, I couldn't agree more with the line beef. The worst is when you're in the TSA line at the airport and the dip behind you is standing up your ass. Hey, girl, you standing that close to me isn't going to make this line move faster. Back off. As always, Amber,
2: War Lady Clones.
0: Thank you. I am the twin. Quote, today's beef segment was electric. I'm cracking up loudly at these beefs. Man, wore all the beefs today. It made my day better. Thanks. It usually does. This is why I always hype the segment. It usually does make our day better. Marty B. I am the twin. Quote, I love this Marty B. v. Frisco Mario beef. Keep it going. V and the Fee is in. This whole beef for a cat is weird. I love cats, but I don't have the beef for them. Signed, Peppermint Patty. All right, V, I don't know what the hell that means. Just get the hell out of here with that, V. Whatever that meant, V. V, I don't speak your language. I can't decode your bullcrap. I just know that Peppermint Patty doesn't listen or watch this show, and I don't know why you always reference her. I just know it's not good. Stop doing it. Matt Charles, 21, going back to Alvy. Rome, how is Calvin a tech guy, and he still uses GChat? Was AIM not available? What year
3: you
0: is
3: got
0: this?
3: Mail.
0: All right, dude, first of all, back the hell down. We all use GChat. And believe me, if AIM were available, we would all use that. What the hell you're talking about, Matt? What are you doing cracking on AIM? Man, I wish AIM were still available. One of the worst days of our business life was when we were notified just so you know, in 4 months, AIM will no longer be available or usable. Are you kidding me?
4: No!
0: I'll bring that thing back in a second.
4: No,
0: we use GChat. And believe me, AIM was much better. I got a beef. I got a beef with GChat. Why is it... Hey, GChat. Why is my font... Does anybody else have this issue? And I have it on multiple computers. Why all of a sudden in GChat is my conversation in a font that's like size 48? And I have to refresh it every time to get it back to its actual size. That's my beef. Yeah, you're right. Maybe we shouldn't use GChat. What's a better option, though? We all use it. I'm all ears. Haunted Horse, I will download FanDuel Predicts. But if you guys pick San Antonio to win, I will have to fade you. Signed, Gino.
1: I love these
0: Gino,
1: people.
0: Man. I wonder if he calls back. Something I did not get to today that I wanted to get to. Brandon Ayuk. My man. I don't have time, fortunately for you. But I've always said, if you're going to post, back in the day, I used to say tweet. If you're going to tweet.
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0: While the world watches the stars hit the FIFA World Cup, Hyundai has its eyes on the next generation of talent. The future stars who are already turning heads at age 14 because Next doesn't wait for an invitation and neither do we. Hyundai has always moved the future within reach. We did it when we made advanced safety standard on every vehicle and engineered EVs with ultra-fast charging capability, and we are still doing it every day because the future isn't some far-off concept. It's already here. Next starts now. Hyundai, an official partner of FIFA.
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1: 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The phone number to join the show. You want any reaction to the Knicks-Spurs game last night, 310-840-4910. That's 310-840-4910. You can call. You can text. Brad, what a freaking night it was. What a comeback. The Knicks come from 14 down, 12 straight playoff wins. Jalen Brunson exits the game in the first quarter with a hobble.

0: crippled knee. I was ready to wave the white flag and say, this is my worst nightmare coming true. He's got 17 going into the fourth quarter, 13 points in the fourth quarter, 5 of 8 shooting. He comes back into the game, goes on a personal 8-0 run. And then when I thought the Spurs were going to have one more comeback at him, the Knicks end the game on an 11-0 run, and they take game 1. And Jalen Brunson drops a 30-piece and then gets into it with a couple of Spurs fans courtside. You got fans streaking onto the court, taking selfies like a bunch of frat house joy boys. Wemby was nowhere to be found in the fourth quarter. He's shooting balls off the side of the backboard. He's dribbling the ball off his shoe. And my Knicks, whoa, they wouldn't get a game, I was told by a couple of callers. There's no shot they're winning this series. They're up 1-0, Brad. They've already taken home court advantage. And it's Jalen Brunson, who I think is proving already he's the best player in this whole damn series. And I really, really like where my New York Knicks are at. I said Knicks in 6. I'm sticking with it, Brad. What a game 1 we saw last night.
1: Oh, man, you were bouncing off the walls, no doubt about it. I was watching some of your social media commentary and reaction to that thriller and, you know, the final bow they took in that game. Chip it away. San Antonio, you know, built up a pretty sizable lead going into halftime, and then the Knicks just slowly wore them down. And, you know, there's a lot of fingers you could point at with San Antonio and how poorly they played. And we're going to really break down the Spurs perspective more here in segment number 2. But I'm going to give your boys some flowers. You know, Jalen Brunson was dynamite. Ice cold, to say the least. You know, ice in his veins, and a guy hitting a couple of clutch shots. He could not hit, you know, the broadside of a barn, couldn't spit the ocean from 5 feet away from way downtown for much of the game, but he hit that clutch three with under a minute to go, and then had that into contact kind of awkwardly falling to the side jumper that improbably went through about 14, 15 feet out. And I looked at my two kids who were 19 and 17. I said, guys, I think that's a wrap. When that kind of BS is falling, it's your night. And, you know, the Knicks faithful that made the long trip to the Alamo City were duly rewarded. I'm sure they hit the Riverwalk and were slamming margaritas well until the midnight hour in celebration of getting that victory. Saw the parties that were breaking out, the watch parties in Manhattan that were, again, allowed as they were barred there temporarily due to the fisticuffs that were flying in the last series. But, yeah, New York has been waiting for this. It's been a lot of pent-up anger and frustration, and game 1 was a very sweet release. And Brunson was great, but you know, Karl Anthony Towns, I thought, honestly, was the player of the game. Not only did he have a double-double, but Pat, his defense was remarkably stout against arguably the best player in the game, and that being Victor Wembanyama. You need the evidence to back it up. I'm going to go ahead and share it with you. As when Kat was on Wemby last night, Wemby was just 2-11 from the floor. That's 18.2% overall. 0-for-2 from 3. Only scored 9 points in total and had 5 turnovers. So I applaud you. Wow, Kat, earning all the friskies last night. All the fancy feast. He was utterly amazing, and a guy that, you know, a lot of people lampooned there in the Big Apple, but he rose to the occasion. And I think, and I know, you know, Brunson deserves a ton of credit, but in my estimation, the player of the game, because he was so awesome on both ends of the floor, Karl Anthony Towns, 1-0 Knicks. Way to go.
0: 310-840-4910. And yes, I was one of the many Knicks fans and people that lampooned Karl Anthony Towns earlier this season, because he wasn't playing that well. And he really has transformed. You know, they're calling him Cat Point Center. Like, it unlocked everything. Losing 2 games to the Hawks has turned the Knicks into a historic juggernaut, because after they went down 2-1 to Atlanta, that's when Mike Brown reportedly had a conversation watching film with the team and told, and basically kind of like demand, like said to Karl Anthony Towns, like, are you going to step up or what, man? Like, are you going to, the offense is there for you to run and for you to take. Like, we need you to step up. And since then, Karl Anthony Towns has played that point center like Jokic plays for Denver. And like so many, Pau Gasol played for the Lakers when they won a couple of finals with him and Kobe. He can facilitate the offense because he can shoot the three, he can drive to the bucket, and he's a good passer. And since that moment, yes, he has transformed. He has reached his ceiling. I didn't think it would happen. That was the one thing as a Knicks fan that really, truly deep down held me back from going right out right before the playoffs started and saying this team's going to win a title. I predicted them to get to the finals. I thought they would run into the defending champs in OKC, and I thought the Thunder would have their way with them. But since they went down 2-1 against Atlanta, yes, Karl Anthony Towns, he's like, we keep hearing the word basketball nirvana. That's what the Knicks are playing. Karl Anthony Towns is achieving basketball nirvana, and last night might have been one of the greatest games of his entire career. He didn't score a ton. You mentioned it, 18 points, 12 rebounds, but he shot just under 50% from the field. He had 4 assists. But more importantly, Brad, you mentioned it, the defense on Wemby. Yep. I could not believe my eyes as to how well Cat guarded him. I thought OG's going to have a lot on his plate. He's going to have to guard Wemby the whole time because Cat's going to get in foul trouble or Cat's not going to be good enough to do it. Karl Anthony Towns had Wemby in French prison last night, or I should say American prison, because of, he was better. Like, he completely outplayed him. And so, yes, he was the best player in game one last night. But, Brad, I will reaffirm the reason I'm so confident in the Knicks to win this series, as confident as I – even more confident than I was before it started. I still think it's going to take 6 games. I know there's a lot of Knicks fans that are thinking sweep. Relax. This team's not going to never lose again.
1: Still.
0: San Antonio's too good. But the Knicks are going to win this series, Brad, and I believe it more than ever before after last night. He might be the best player in the NBA next year. He might be the face of the league in a short order, but right now, Brunson playing his first finals, Wemby playing his first finals, I believe Jalen Brunson is the best player on the floor in this series, and that's why the Knicks are going to come away with the NBA title.
1: Look, I think he's in the conversation, discussion, but that's not a surefire lock by any stretch of the imagination. It's one stinking game. Now, we're going to see what happens game two. If he can go out there and drop another 30-piece, maybe start ratcheting up the production, not only from outside, but in some of the other key categories, because Brunson didn't do a whole lot elsewhere. He only had 3 rebounds the game, 2 dimes, had the 4 turnovers. Again, the 30 points really stand out. Those 2 just massive shots he hit with under a minute to go, 1 from the corner, knocking down that tray, and then that improbable, fading to the side jumper, as I mentioned, in a contact that somehow, some way splashed through the cylinder. I mean, those are enormous shots, earth-tilting, altering shots, and game, clinching shots, to say the least. But largely, I thought he underachieved for much of the contest overall. Now, you dodge the biggest bullet imaginable him and that knee buckling and him gingerly walking to the locker room. And you're like, oh, God, we're going to have to throw in the towel already. It's game one. We're only a couple of quarters in. But he was able to come back relatively quickly and, shook off all the ill effects immediately and just went out there, had adrenaline pumping through his veins, and played a remarkable basketball, but not his best game. Karl Anthony Towns said, and look, Victor Wembanyama, he was a joke last night. I will say that. A major letdown, a terrible shot selection. The attempts themselves were god-awful at times, hitting the side of the backboard, barely drawing iron. I was puzzled. I was bewildered by some of the stuff that he was doing. I felt like he was pressing, watching it live in real time. And it's like, hey, I'm the man. This is my city. I'm in the moment. I'm supposed to be the superstar of the league. I'm supposed to be the face of the league. I've got to play like it. And unfortunately, he did not bring not even a C-plus level game. I would give Wemby like a D-plus in that overall contest. But again, it's one stinking game. We're going to find out what happens in game two. Spurs are favored by 5.5. We're going to have our picks a little bit later on the show in regards to that second matchup, but we might have a different story play out. Now, if the Knicks come out and assert themselves again in the second game on the road, then we could be talking sweep. I think that's very much on the table, but as it stands right now, I ain't budging an inch off my original fearless forecast of this entire series. Neither are you. And I'm glad you're sticking to your guns. You're saying Knicks in 6. I still believe this thing's going the full extent, seven games, and I think San Antonio, unlike what they showed last night in the Alamo City, will rise to the occasion, you know, much like a lot of those defenders of the Alamo, although they were on the losing end of things. Hopefully, you know, if you're a Spurs fan, they will not be on the losing end if it makes it to a game seven there in the backyard of the Alamo. So we'll see how it plays out. But I'm not ready to anoint anybody as the best player in the NBA or the best player in these NBA finals yet. Again, my vote right now as it stands, one game sample size, Carl Anthony Towns. But, man, we got miles to go before we sleep.
0: Yeah, well, I am going to claim that Jalen Brunson is the best player in this series after one game because you know why, Brad? Victor Wembanyama ran into a couple of walls last night. He ran into Karl Anthony Towns, who, and again, Isaiah Hartenstein, I'm surprised he didn't do as good of, I mean, remember that game two in the Western Conference Finals? Hartenstein shut him down. There was a lot of physical play. There was a lot of grabbing. But for the most part, like, he wasn't that big of a defensive factor after that game. He's 7 feet tall, 250 pounds. Karl Anthony Towns, you mentioned the numbers. Wemby was what, 1 for 11 or 2 for 11 when Cat was the primary defender?
1: 2 for 11.
0: Correct. Yeah, Karl Anthony Towns, 7 feet tall, 250 pounds. And then the one possession that I just have replaying over and over and over and over in my mind is 94 to 86. No, excuse me. Hold on. Let me pull it up. Let's see. It is where Mitchell Robinson stops Wemby in his tracks. It was 94-86 Knicks. 6 minutes to go. Wemby gets into the paint, and he pump fakes, thinking that he was going to get Mitch to jump. Mitchell Robinson stands his ground. Wemby's trying to do all these different moves, throws the ball, and they call him for a travel before he threw the ball away. Just completely locked him down. And so Mitchell Robinson, we worried about the pinky. I worried about the pinky. He only played 13 minutes, as we kind of expected, Brad. They were massive 13 minutes. He got six rebounds. He didn't get a steal. He didn't get a block. But, man, just a couple of possessions where he was able to slow Wemby down. I think Wemby's going to get tired, man. I think he's already tired. I think that series against OKC took a lot out of him, and I think this series is going to drain his tank. And I got a lot of people, you know, the Emmanuel Achos of the world last night claiming, oh, Jalen Brunson, he's just not big enough. He's not physical to survive this kind of series. And then Brunson literally goes nuclear in the fourth quarter while Wemby fades and fizzles. I think that's going to be a theme of this series. And that's why I think Brunson's going to be the best player. He's built for this series. He's built for this despite being the smaller guy. Like, how can you not be in love with Jalen Brunson if you're a neutral NBA fan? The way that this guy goes out at 6'2", was a second round pick, was a backup for the Mavericks. They didn't want to pay him, comes to the Knicks, and he has literally turned into a superstar, a Knicks legend already. And he does it through not flashy 3-point shooting, just incredible, impeccable footwork that he's grinded at for years on working on. Relentless pursuit, determination, selflessness, energy, grit. Never showboats, never as flashy, and is always the smaller guy going up against bigger guys that were always more naturally gifted than him. And he just gets freaking buckets, and he plays through injuries, and he plays hurt. He's the captain of this team. I don't know how you don't fall in love with Jalen Brunson, the basketball player, watching this game, watching him over the last 4 years in his Knicks career. He's utterly scintillating. I was in awe of him again last night.
1: Yeah, and I give a lot of credit to Jay Wright at Villanova for developing that skill set and laying the foundation for him and what he's really tapped into at the next level. I mean, Jay Wright's an absolute basketball genius, one of the all-time great college basketball coaches. And, you know, that was his calling card, was developing hard-nosed, tough-as-nails guards. And Jalen Brunson, you know, showed those tendencies that you're seeing and the eruptions now that you're seeing at the NBA level at the collegiate level there in Philadelphia with the Villanova Wildcats. So, again, kudos to you, Jay Wright, and what you have achieved with Jalen Brunson and seeing him just flourish right before our eyes. You're right, man. I love the kid. You know, he's a fiery guy, you know, a deep competitor, and just has a never-stopping grind and just will to win every single possession. And he saw that front and center last night. The other place I want to give credit where credit is due, The bench of the Knicks was awesome. I mentioned Mitchell Robinson, right? You know, the huge offensive plays, the 6 rebounds that he had in the 13 minutes played, despite the hand issue, looked like he didn't really skip a beat. But Damon Chamet was really good with 13 points, hitting 3 threes in that game. He has been excellent. He has scored at least 10 or more points in 3 straight playoff games. Jose Alvarado coming off the bench. When Brunson was out, offense was still free-flowing and just being efficient. He only played 11 minutes. He had 7 points, 4 rebounds, had an assist, had a steal. You know, he's crafty defensively and a guy that can run an offense effectively. And we saw that in the limited action he had. And then Miles McBride. I still can't believe he hit that 3 from the side and banked it in. That was a big moment. It really kind of sparked him. Yeah, he was only 2 for 7 overall. But those 2 buckets made were both from way downtown. So, again, kudos to Chamet and Alvarado and Miles McBride with those guys and their contributions coming off the bench. I thought they were key in the game, not getting enough credit because they're not the superstars that have really carried the Knicks, but it takes a team effort. And, again, they were just fantastic last night.
0: Yeah, dang. And Chamet, by the way, so many great plays on defense, deflections, disrupting passing lanes. I saw, somebody post a clip of on Twitter last night. Chamet comes into the game and immediately basically calls out, like, what play the Pistons are running. And he comes in, he knows the play that's coming off of an inbounds with 29 seconds left, and he blows up the play on the weak side and then gets in and knocks the ball away on what would have been a wide-open pass to the corner for an open 3 on the backside at the end of the play. Just stuff like that, man, that you can coach, but I say this metaphorically, you can't coach. He's got it. He's got that it factor. That's why he played 33 minutes last night. And I was stunned because in the beginning of the game, the Spurs had Wemby guarding Josh Hart like I thought was going to happen. Josh Hart took an early 2 threes, missed them both. He did have his 5 rebounds in like the first 5 minutes of the game doing Josh Hart stuff. But then Mike Brown took him out and they went to that 5 out lineup with Landry Shamet. And Josh Hart barely, I don't think he played again the rest of the first half. So he played like 8 minutes in the first half and Shamet was out there. And that's when Brunson was hurt. So Shamet was doing a little bit of everything. But man, Josh freaking Hart in the second half. Multiple
1: 15 rebounds.
0: Multiple rebounds.
1: Crazy.
0: Out jumping Wemby, out jumping Luke Kornet, out jumping Vassell and guys that are 6'8", 6'10". He's only 6'5" and he plays like he's 7 feet. 15 freaking rebounds for Josh Hart to go with 6 assists and 4 steals. Here's another stat. There's only, I think it was 3 guys that have put up those kinds of numbers while scoring less than 5 points in an NBA playoff game. Josh Hart's one of them. Bill Russell was another. And I think it was Elgin Baylor was the third. Like, that's the kind of just, the it factor, the glue factor that Josh Hart brings to this team. And he was sensational, man. How many times did the Spurs get denied a second chance opportunity because of Josh Hart just swarming, skying above guys that are half a foot taller than him to grab the rebound? So yeah, kudos to Josh Hart as well. And OG Anunoby, leaving it late to score most of his points. That big corner 3 where Wemby's right on him and he jabs Wemby and then just bang right over him in the corner. That was incredible. So everybody played a part, man.
1: Yeah, they did. Last point I'm going to make, Josh Hart, also a product of who? Jay Wright and Villanova. Unbelievable.
0: It's the Nova Knicks, baby. The Nova Knicks. And I thought Mikal Bridges would do a lot more scoring. He didn't. But, hey, again, that's to be 14 points down. This team is so tenacious. They are so resilient. And they're led by Brunson, who is, like, the most resilient player in the NBA. The guy literally limps to the locker room. I'm thinking, oh, my God, this is the worst thing ever. And then goes into the fourth quarter in a tie game. Still not 100% and drops 13 points en route to a 30-piece. Incredible. Incredible. What an incredible win. I can't get over. I want to relive it. I want to relive it, Brad. All right, 310-840-4910. Want to ask you, though, because I'm very hard-pressed right now that Jalen Brunson is going to be the best player in this series. And if you think I'm nuts and you think maybe I'm overreacting to one game and it's recency bias and you still think Wemby's the best player – and he's going to show that despite how terrible he played last night. You want to join the show, 310-840-4910. Who's the best player in this series? Is it Brunson? Is it Wemby? Or, like, Karl Anthony Towns was the best player last night. Do you think it could be somebody else? 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So what does San Antonio have to do to get right in game two? We'll talk about it when we return, including one big thing that a lot of people missed last night. He's Brad Evans. I'm Pat Boyle. This is BetMGM Tonight right here on Westwood One Sports.
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0: Welcome on back. BetMGM tonight, Westwood One Sports. He's Brett Evans. I'm Pat Boyle. The phone number to join the show, you can call, you can text, 310-840-4910. Who's the best player in this NBA Finals? Brunson, Wemby, somebody else? Any other reactions you have to the Knicks coming from behind? 14 points down, finishing the game on an 11-0 run to beat the Spurs by 10 last night to take a 1-0 lead in the NBA Finals. 310-840-4910. Brad, before we talk about what the Spurs need to do, because again, I don't think this is going to be a sweep. I think that's crazy to think of. Yeah. And trust me, I'm about as confident as a Knicks fan as you could be right now. Yeah. So in likelihood, if I had to say, all right, when are the Spurs going to get a game? It's probably going to be game two, but obviously yep. I'll be rooting for the Knicks to go up 2-0. So before we get to what the Spurs need to do to adjust, because they were brutal in the second half, especially the fourth quarter, we've got a 240 number texting us, and that is, they didn't put their name on it, but that is in the Maryland and Washington, D.C. area. They text in, Pat, yes, sir, I agree with you. Wemby wins, he's the greatest player of all time, but when he loses, the media has every excuse in the book for the loss. If the Knicks win tomorrow, it's going to be a sweep. Oh, baby. Combs, what do you think about what do you think about this texter's review and take on Wemby?
1: Yeah, I mean, think it's a rather bold take. And Combs, you're going to have perspective, so fire away.
2: Look, there's a lot of people out there that are, you know, will say stuff. But look, in the grand scheme of things, it's one damn game. Like, it's not like this was something where, you know, Wemby was, you know, was bad for an entire series. We've seen what he's done in these playoffs. We've seen what his averages were in the Western Conference Finals. We've seen all of this stuff. And when you take one game and you're like, oh my God, he had one bad game against the Knicks. Now all of a sudden he's not the best player in the series. Yes, he did. Yes, he is the best player in the series. So I don't know what people are seeing when they are seeing when they're watching Wemby or what they saw from one damn day. But look, in game two, if he comes back and he has his normal 30 and 15 and he comes back and the Spurs win, all of a sudden, is it going to go back to the same? No. People have to look at this from a realistic standpoint. And Pat, I know you're a Knicks fan. I know this texter is a Knicks fan. I get all of that stuff. But at the same time, when you look at it from a reality standpoint, it was one game, and that doesn't change the whole body of work.
0: You know, that actually worked. Sorry,
1: Pat,
0: Brad, go ahead.
1: I'm going to piggyback. Yeah, I'll piggyback on Combs' stance here. Again, it's one game. And you look at Wembanyama's overall stat line, and you might say, man, that's a really damn good game for 99.9% of the NBA. You know, the fact that he scored 26 points, the fact that he grabbed 12 rebounds. You know, he only had, one steal, but he had the three block shots. He played what you would perceive as an excellent game. But you peel back the layers, the onion, and there are some rancid parts at overall statistical output. I mean, he was only 6-21 from the floor. He was terrible from outside largely. He was 2-9 from way downtown. Again, the shot selection late is the one thing that really stood out, like a throbbing sore thumb to me. The fact that he's taking, threes, hitting the side of the backboard, just some miscues, the errant passes. It was a low basketball IQ in those moments, and it felt like he was crumbling under the pressure of the game one moment, and he felt like, yeah, I got to take and carry this entire team on my shoulders. Didn't have to do that, obviously, but he felt compelled to, and he absolutely folded like a house of cards. So I think Wemby is going to play substantially better in game two, and I agree with the texter that a lot of the broadcasts, whether you're looking at national broadcasts, obviously you need local broadcasts in the San Antonio area, they're going to make excuses for the superstar every single time. But you also got to point the finger, and you got to put the onus on him, the responsibility on him when he makes mistakes, when he makes some of those dumbfounding moves. And I think it's a level of irresponsibility by any broadcaster, any analyst that's out there that's going out and making excuses for Wemby when, honestly, he deserved not a whole lot of credit, especially late in that game. So, again, we'll see what happens in game two. It is a one-game sample size, as Combsy said, and I agree with them. This could be, in game two, maybe one of those classic 35-25 block shot kind of games from Wimby, because they must have him play at that level if they're going to avoid falling out and down 2-0 in this series and possibly also avoiding the sweep overall.
0: Yeah, and you know what? That actually, that worked. That was unintentional, just to peel back the curtain. Brad, I meant to go to you after I read that text message from the listener, and I must have Combs. We love Brandon Combs, producer Brandon Combs, and I love Combs
1: yes.
0: as much as I want to rip his head off sometimes. But I guess I unintentionally had Combs on my brain because he's Wemby's biggest fan. He's Wemby Glazer, you know, yes. the Wemby Glazers. He's like the leader. He is the front of the crowd. So reading that about Wemby, I must have had Combs on my mind. I went to go to you, Brad. Combs gave his perspective. That actually works pretty well. That was a great take by you. You're right. I mean, he was terrible in the fourth quarter. He was terrible. I mean, I was actually stunned at how bad he was. And yes, I'm a Knicks fan. And you could say I'm looking at this through a Knicks fan lens, but I'm sorry, man. Like, there was a one possession, and it was one of the most critical possessions of the entire game. It was 94-89 with 4:15 to go. Wemby goes to drive against Cat, tries to hit a layup with his left hand, hits it, barely hits the backboard. They get the ball back. He goes to drive in, gets scared of attacking Karl Anthony Towns, and in the midair, same way that SGA did, because I remember this was all over social media, SGA had a chance to go one-on-one against Wemby, and in the middle of his jump shot, turned around and threw the ball out. Wemby did the exact same thing. They give him the ball in the corner for a corner three, and he hits the side of the backboard again. And then one possession later, or a couple of possessions later, dribbles the ball off his shoe, and Josh Hart steals it. That is terrible. Terrible. You know what? I'm starting to think against OKC. Well, like, why? You could say to yourself, well, Pat, why did Wemby have no problem playing in the clutch, playing fearless against OKC, the defending champs, in a game 7 in their own building? This was game 1 at home against the Knicks team that is not supposed to be as good. You know what it is? I think Wemby knew that OKC was a wounded animal, that they were missing J-Dub, that they were missing AJ Williams. And by the time that end of that series happened, yeah, the Spurs were the better team because OKC was dealing with injuries. He's not attacking a wounded animal now. He's not attacking Chet Holmgren. He's attacking Karl Anthony Towns, who isn't scared of him. He's attacking Mitchell Robinson, who isn't scared of him. He's attacking Josh Hart, who literally made him dribble the ball off his own shoe. And so I think the nerves finally got to Wemby last night. I think that might be a theme in this series. I think now that he is the favorite, he's the favorite to win Finals MVP. This is, quote unquote, his series to lose. I think it's starting to affect him. Or he's just not that good, because there's no way to explain how bad he was in the fourth quarter. And again, last night, 6-for-21 from the field, and he had 6 turnovers, and that fourth quarter was just an abomination.
1: Yeah, and I think it was contagious, really, for a lot of the Spurs. You know, De'Aaron Fox, my God, he was a train wreck last night, too. Throughout a good portion of the game, he played 38 minutes, and what a hollow 38 minutes that he played. Only scored 7 points, 3-13 from the floor, did not hit a single of his 4 three-pointer attempts. 4 rebounds, 5 assists, okay, that's decent. And you look at the turnovers at 3, inexcusable, but he had a couple of wide-ass open shots from like 14, 15 feet away late in that contest, and he couldn't put it through the cylinder. I mean, you got to come up clutch in those moments, and he definitely failed massively, to say the least. I thought he was a guy that, honestly, if I'm giving out grades, I said probably at best like a D-plus for Wemby. It's a flat-out F. Failing grade, the De'Aaron Fox, he was truant. He didn't even show up to class. It was downright ridiculous. Stephon Castle played decently overall. And Julian Champagne, man, he was hotter than the damn sun at moments in that first half. I think there was like 3 straight possessions, 3 straight threes that he made. You look at his final stat line with the 16 points, 5-for-10 from way downtown, had the 10 rebounds, so registered a double-double, but he didn't really make a peep. In the second half, I think he had, 1 point? Harper had that smoking hot start. Immediately, I was loving it because, remember, I had Dylan Harper in my prop play, my top prop play of the night, him going over 10.5 points. I mean, he knocked that out of the park practically by halftime. He was the youngest player in NBA history to score 10 or more points in a game And he did it in the first quarter. They, you know, they had that storied run about to break the game wide open with Brunson, you know, hobbled. And, of course, in the locker room, you're thinking, oh, man, this is going south in a hurry for the New York Knicks. And, you know, they're going to come out and just clobber them. The Spurs are. Well, Harper, much like Wimby, much like Champagne, much like De'Aaron Fox, he caught that cold in the second half, and he didn't do jack nor squat in the fourth quarter, despite having a pretty good overall statistical line. 28 minutes, 16 points, 8 rebounds. If you're just a box score reader, that only tells part of the story. This is why, folks, you have to watch the damn games, unlike Stephen A., who's on the sidelines playing solitaire.
0: That's good. That is good. I remember. I'll never forget that. I will never forget that
1: totally
0: last
1: ridiculous.
0: Year.
1: But you, look, you, ridiculous.
0: Yep. You make a lot of good points, and I think if the Spurs are going to come back and win game two, which I know a lot of people are going to think that they are, and there's probably a lot of people that can put some money on the Spurs to win game two, because you're going to think there's no way they're going down 0-2. Here's the first thing that needs to change is Wemby's got to play better in the fourth quarter. I mean, that's just it. Your best player cannot be a net negative in the fourth quarter like he was. The second thing, I think, is De'Aaron Fox cannot close. De'Aaron Fox can't be in the closing lineup. He's a liability. And I'm sick of hearing, oh, he's battling a sore ankle. He's still got that. And he shouldn't play. They played without him in the first two games against Oklahoma City, and Dylan Harper
1: agreed.
0: Proved to be a star. Dylan Harper, I think right now, I don't want to overreact, because De'Aaron Fox is a proven all-star, fringe all-star caliber guard. They're paying him $50 million. I mean, that's the saddest part right now with how this series has gone and now this postseason is gone. But right now, Dylan Harper is a better player than De'Aaron Fox. Like, there's no question about it. De'Aaron Fox cannot be in the closing lineup. He was last night. He was terrible. You mentioned how bad he was in the fourth quarter. The hollow 38 minutes, 3-for-13 from the field. He did have 5 assists. And he only, had 3 turnovers. Okay, 5 assists to 3 turnovers. That's not that great. Stephon Castle, you're worried about him turning the ball over, and that's why they want De'Aaron Fox in there, his veteran calmness and his steadiness. Stephon Castle only had 2 turnovers. So I wouldn't have both those guys on the floor. I'd have Stephon Castle running the point, and I'd have Dylan Harper as the 2 in the game. And then you close with those guys, Wemby, Champagne, and Vassell. De'Aaron Fox killed the Spurs last night. So did Wemby. They're 2 best players. You know, you don't expect them to play that badly. Every time De'Aaron Fox doesn't have a good game, oh, well, he's got a bad ankle. Then he literally should not be playing, because he was not helping them last night. And then the other thing, Brad, is they've got to do a much better job on the glass. And that's supposed to be their calling card. Yeah. And I knew it was going to be a good matchup, or it was going to be tough for them to out-rebound the Knicks. I would probably expect the Spurs to win that rebounding battle by at least 8 each game. They only won it by 5. They only won it by 5, and they got outscored in the paint, 50-42. That shouldn't be happening. So they've got to control the inside. And Mitch Johnson, who we really haven't talked a lot about here in this postseason, he's been a hell of a head coach. Very, very giant shoes that he's had to step into since Greg Popovich retired. And so far, Mitch Johnson has done a pretty damn good job, you know, in his first 2 years of coaching the Spurs. And this is his first postseason. I thought that fourth quarter, the adjustments they made, or the lack of adjustments he made, was appalling. So really, it's Wemby, it's Fox, or it should be the lack of Fox that we see down the stretch in the fourth quarters, and it should be Dylan Harper in there. And Mitch Johnson, they all got to be better if the Spurs are going to win game 2.
1: Yeah, look, and last one I'm going to make here was San Antonio. I think they're going to get just outclassed on the glass. I felt the Knicks are the best rebounding team in the NBA the entire year. And I know they got Victor Wembanyama, but he just played too complacent. He has got to attack more aggressively downhill. There were moments when he flashed the paint. And with his length, I mean, he could just barely take off and easily flush home a high percentage shot. But you saw him just out there kind of loitering along the arc way too much, got way too comfortable in that area. Is it like a psychological game that Wemby fell victim to because the Knicks were, botting him up in the post? Karl-Anthony Towns is absorbing shoulder shots from Wemby, getting up, taking that licking and keep on ticking. mean, that got in Wimby's head maybe a little bit. Mitchell Robinson, as you mentioned, the big block and, you know, forced turnover that he had, I should say, against Wimby. That was another moment. So I think Wimby, as a result, just played soft. And you cannot have that from a guy that's supposed to be Mr. Universe in the NBA. He has got to start attacking the New York Knicks downhill and matching aggression for aggression. And that's one of the key reasons why New York won. They're just a tougher team, man. There've been a lot of back alley brawls. They brought the brass knuckles, and San Antonio was swinging with kid gloves. It was embarrassing.
0: 310-840-4910. Your calls, your texts on the Knicks and the Spurs when we return. And we'll also go streaking. He's Brad Evans. I'm Pat Boyle. This is BetMGM Tonight on Westwood One Sports.
3: 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Brown from the Eagles for a 2028 first-round pick and a fifth next year. So is the All-Pro receiver the missing piece? Not just to get New England to the Super Bowl, but to win it. 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
1: Do my thing, baby, do my thing. Do my thing, baby, do my thing. Welcome on back. Jalen Brunson was doing his thing last night. BetMGM Tonight, Westwood One Sports. 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All righty, we got a 4-for-4 last night. Finally, after a couple of narrow misses on Monday and Tuesday, how about another 4-for-4 tonight, baby? We don't have Monty. He's off. We got Zach Kroll filling in. Let's go streaking.
2: We won a game yesterday. We win one today. That's two in a row. We win one tomorrow. That's called a winning streak. It has happened before.
3: We're going streaking!
1: All right, everybody on the crew picks one batter to correctly get a hit. Last night, I went with Ronald Acuna. Brad went with Ozzy Albies. Combs went with Ben Rice. And Monty went with Shohei Ohtani. And we got the 4-for-4. We're looking to do it again tonight. Brad, you are our longest active streaker. Well, Monty is. He's got four, but he's off tonight and tomorrow. So you have three in a row. Looking to make it four in a row. You kick us off here. Who's getting a knock tonight in baseball?
4: Hey, I got a few of my Northsiders who are living in the basement right now. Only two games above 500. It pains me to say that. I'm going to go with the A's, Zach Gelof, tonight to get a hit, which he has done in eight straight games. He's batting a robust 368 in his last seven, batting 282 against outball pitchers, and he's going to face one in Shota Imanaga, who's gotten rocked in his last five with a 7.22 ERA. He's got a 40.7% hard hit rate on the year. Zach Gelof, I'm going Streako. Streaking to numero cuatro.
1: I like going Streako, too. Streako, that sounds like Spanish streaking. It's like streaking with some tequila on a Thursday, which it is a tequila Thursday.
4: Yeah. Yeah.
1: Okay. I am going to one of the hottest hitters in all of baseball, one of the best hitters in all of baseball tonight. Yordan Alvarez for the Houston Astros. He has been on an absolute tear. He's hitting 316 on the season. And if the Pirates keep pitching to him, he's going to keep mashing. He's got six hits and nine at-bats thus far in this series with a home run and five RBIs, and he's going up against Jared Jones tonight for the Pirates, who was one of their top prospects going into 2024. Had a good season last year, got shut down for the entire year, just made his season debut last start, and he got knocked around by the Twins. So as long as they don't walk Yordan Alvarez four times tonight, I think he's getting a hit, and he's getting my streak to three in a row. Producer Brandon Combs looking to make it two in a row. Combs, who are you going with?
5: I am going with none other than Max Muncy versus the Arizona Diamondbacks. Max Muncy has been one of the Dodgers' hottest hitters over the last month or so. So I'm going to go with Max Muncy against a Diamondbacks pitcher who just gives up hit after hit after hit.
1: Okay, very good. Combs going with Muncy. Finally, Zach Kroll filling in for Monty, our video producer Michael Montgomery, and Zach is going with Gabriel Moreno of the Arizona Diamondbacks in that same game against the Dodgers tonight, going up against Justin Robleski. So there you go. Brad, I've got Alvarez. You've got Gelof. Combs has Max Muncy. Zach is going with Gabriel Moreno. Those four guys, you parlay them together, you think we got another 4-for-4 coming? What are those odds at BetMGM?
4: Oh, cool. Plus 383, as always. Fade or follow, that is up to you.
1: And the last night was plus 271 odds for all four guys that we picked to get a hit, and they did. All right, coming up next, we're going to preview Game 2 of the NBA Finals coming up tomorrow. He's Brad Evans. I'm Pat Boyle. This is BetMGM Tonight.
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Talked a lot about the Knicks. 14-point down comeback win last night in Game 1 of the NBA Finals in hour number one. Jalen Brunson with a 30-piece on a hobbled knee. Wemby, terrible fourth quarter. Knicks in six, baby. Knicks in six. Brad still thinks it's going to be Spurs in seven. You want to weigh in on that conversation, 310-840-4910. And also, who's the best player in this series? I think it's Brunson. And I don't think it's not only it's going to be just a one-game sample size. I think he's going to continue to be the best player in this series throughout it. So the talk and text line, you can call, you can text 310-840-4910. Quick programming note coming up in less than 20 minutes. We're going to talk to Pete Jensen from NHL.com, who handles their edge stats and the fantasy and some sports betting for the NHL and the Stanley Cup Final, Game 2, an hour away between the Carolina Hurricanes and the Vegas Golden Knights after an incredible back-and-forth Game 1 back on Tuesday, where the Vegas Golden Knights went on the road, and despite giving up a goal in the first 30 seconds and falling behind 2-0, they came back to beat the Hurricanes 5-4. So can Carolina answer the score? We'll talk to Pete Jensen in about 15 minutes from now. 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

0: NBAFinals.com. All righty. We're going to take an early preview, an early look at Game 2 of the NBA Finals tomorrow night in San Antonio once again. And Brad, after being 4.5-point favorites in Game 1, oh, baby, they're trying to reel you in, hook, line, and sinker for the Spurs in Game 2. They're 5.5-point favorites tomorrow. The total for Game 1 yesterday hovered between 216 and 218. For Game 2, it's 215.5 after we only got 200 points total last night. The Knicks plus 185 on the money line. And so, Brad, how do you feel Game 2 is going to go? Does Wemby bounce back? Does Jalen Brunson maybe dealing with a little bit of a knee injury? Do the Spurs have the answer for big body Brunson tomorrow? And more importantly, do the Spurs figure out how to shoot the basketball in the second half after they disappeared last night? How are you feeling early on about Game 2?
1: Well, look, yeah, the Spurs got to really play better basketball as a collective. I already, lambasted Victor Wembanyama for just a horrific and horrendous and inexcusable fourth quarter that he had. De'Aaron Fox really sucked. A number of guys were just bad. Julian Ciampini disappeared. Dylan Harper disappeared after halftime. Ciampini also after halftime after that exhilarating first half that he had. But I think the Spurs are not going to go down without a fight. And I think they're really going to step it up. And they're going to be, packing a sharpened sword in game number two. So my gut feeling is this. I think San Antonio will get the necessary game out of Victor Wembanyama, and that being at least 30 points, that being at least 15 rebounds, that being also at least 5 block shots. He is not going to play, wooden and stiff like he did last night late in the contest. He's got to play consistent and robust basketball all four quarters to San Antonio wants to even this series up, and I think he will indeed rise to the occasion. He's not going to slough. I think he's going to attack more assertively and aggressively downhill. He's not going to loiter along the arc, which we saw way too often last night. De'Aaron Fox, a bit of a wild card, but, man, Dylan Harper, when he is on, man, he is a bee's stinking knees and a guy that I think will be a little bit more consistent in game number two of Vassell. He kind of disappeared last night as well. I think he'll be more consistent. Stephon Castle, hopefully he's going to hit a few shots. That'll be clutched down the stretch. The Spurs are not going to get swept in this series. I think the Spurs are not going to go down 0-2 as well in this series. I know a lot of people looking at it right now, the greater New York area, people slapping their wall right now, emptying their accounts. Oh, my God, the Knicks, they're getting even more points, better than game one. That line closed at 4.5 at BetMGM. Now they're getting 5.5. Take my money, BetMGM. Take it. That's what they're all thinking right now. The Spurs are going to exact their revenge. I think the Spurs cover, and I think they flip the script. New York won by 10 last night in a Rock'em Sock'em Robots kind of affair. This could match that in a Rock'em Sock'em Robots affair part deux. But I think San Antonio is going to win within that 8 to 12 point range. So give me the Spurs minus 5.5, and I will reserve my player prop action because, my man, I want you to try to bury the bias. Speak as objectively as humanly possible. You're not backing the Knicks again, are you?
0: Well, I didn't back them in game one. I didn't want to touch the money, even though I was confident that they would play well. I can't even fake it, man. I'm worried. I'm worried about tomorrow. I'm worried the Spurs show a lot of resolve tomorrow, and they get off to a big start. I'm worried because the last time we saw them get shocked was seemingly, and I didn't think it was that big of a shock at the time because I thought Minnesota was going to win that series. But game one against the Timberwolves, remember the Spurs were 10.5-point favorites, and that was when Anthony Edwards, all of a sudden, the day of the game, we found out he was going to play, 9 days after an MCL injury, and they didn't have DiVincenzo, and they also didn't have Ayo Dosunmu, and so they were 10-11-point favorites, and the T-Wolves shocked them and beat them in game one. Then in game two, the Spurs blew them out and won by nearly 40. I don't think with how historic the Knicks have been playing, 12 wins in a row, I don't think the Knicks can get blown out I just think their baseline level of play right now is too good. They're too resilient. If I'm being completely honest, I am a little bit worried about Jalen Brunson's knee or the ankle. I mean, he tweaked the knee early on. He twisted an ankle later. If there are some signs of a little, just the slightest wear and tear, where it's, you know, where you would normally list him maybe day to day, right? Maybe if this is a game in January on a Wednesday night against the Utah Jazz, Brunson's not playing. But because it's game two of the NBA Finals, he's going to suit up. And I don't even know if the Knicks will even put him on the injury report tomorrow. I don't even know if they'll even bother. I don't even know if they have. Actually, I think the injury report for, they should, the day before, they should have had an injury report put out. Yeah, they didn't even put Brunson on the injury report. That's the one thing I'm worried about. It's the one thing. But Brad, if Brunson is not showing any signs of injury, how can I not feel good about the Knicks, man? They've won 12 freaking games in a row, and they win by double digits again in game one. As close as that game was, it was another double-digit road win. The Knicks are winning still by an average margin of victory of more than 17 points per game in the postseason. How can I not feel confident that the Knicks would go back to the Garden up 2-0 with another devastating fourth quarter finish tomorrow night? How can I not feel confident that that happens?
1: Look, I understand your ego is massive right now. You can barely contain it in the confines that you're presently sitting in. But look, man, the Spurs, they're not going to lay down and die. They've been one of the best teams in the entire NBA. I mean, Brandon Combs, our outstanding producer on this show, he loves the Spurs. He feels the Spurs are still going to win this series. And Hoyce and Larry O'Brien, the end. I'm still confident, though it's waned. Quite frankly, and speaking candidly and, honestly about it after last night. But, again, I had San Antonio in seven. They will not fall behind 2-0. They're going to come roaring back. They're going to make this a series. It's going to be highly competitive, and it's going to go the full extent. I still believe. I'm still buying it. And, yes, I'm fully prepared to look like a giant horse's ass when it goes terribly wrong tomorrow.
0: 310-840-4910. We'll take your predictions on game two tomorrow. But let's, if you are interested in some player props for tomorrow, I'll tell you this much. I have to see the referee assignment, Brad, because if it is Tony Brothers, he is the worst nightmare for an under, right? Because the guy, there will be 50 free throw attempts in the first half. It'll be the NBA. If Adam Silver has any brain in his head, he will keep Tony Brothers far away from this series. Anybody else? I'll take Zach Zorba. I'll take Scott Foster again. You mentioned the stat last night. I didn't want to buy into it, Brad. The Knicks are now, they're 10-0 in their last 10 games.
1: 10-0!
0: Officiated by Scott Foster against the spread. So if it's not Tony Brothers, I like the under. And I think that these defenses, they had some really great game plans. And yeah, both teams shot the ball not that well. And so you can make the argument, well, if the Spurs, you know, the Spurs were what, 11 for 43 from deep, the Knicks were 11 for 36. So you could easily see an avenue where we do get the over. If it's Tony Brothers, I'll take the over, like blindly, because there'll be 85 free throws. Otherwise, I like the under. I think this is more of a half court battle. And there was a couple of possessions where I remember I heard Mike Breen saying, like Josh Hart wanted to run. The Knicks wanted to run. The Spurs are already back. Like they are not letting the Knicks get in transition for fast break points. The Knicks did a pretty good job of limiting San Antonio on that end as well. So I don't think you get a back and forth high tempo game. If both teams shoot 40% from deep, then so be it. But I like the under, and you know who I really like the under four is De'Aaron Fox. I think that's probably my most confident play tomorrow is fading De'Aaron Fox. I don't think he belongs on the court to finish the game in the fourth quarter. I think Dylan Harper has to play more than him, and I just don't think I keep hearing about the bum ankle. If it's a bum ankle, then he shouldn't be playing. But if he suits up and plays tomorrow and he's not on the injury report, I don't think De'Aaron Fox right now has a lot of confidence in shooting the basketball. He went 3 for 14, and I think he'll try to be a facilitator, but I don't see him scoring 15 points. So I'll go under on De'Aaron Fox. Two rebounds I like, rebounding props, both for the Spurs. Their wings were doing everything they could to grab the basketball. Castle and Devin Vassell. And even look at this. Champagne had 10 rebounds. Vassell had 9. Castle had 8. And Dylan Harper had 8. I think that's not going to change. Like, while Wemby is battling for possession, their guards, their wings have to go and secure the rebounds. They have to battle Josh Hart. They have to beat out OG Anunoby. They have to beat out Bridges for the rebounds. So Vassell, he had 8. I think he goes over 4.5 rebounds. And Castle, he had 9. I think he goes over 4.5 rebounds as well. Those are the plays that I like for game 2. What about you, Brett?
1: All right, let's go ahead and start a player props market for me. Give me the PRA. That's points plus rebounds plus assists on Dylan Harper at 20 plus. He is averaging 21.2 combined in terms of the points, rebounds, and assists so far in the NBA playoffs. He's done this actually 11 times so far in the postseason at 25 combined in that scintillating game 1, though much of that was combined to the first half. We need more consistency across the board from him in all 4 quarters. He's shooting 52.9% in the NBA postseason. I know the Knicks are number 1 defensive rating, but that seems rather low. I know it's a little bit heavier juice, a minus 125, but I will slap the wallet because I ain't scared on Dylan Harper, 20-plus PRA. Julian Ciampitti, 3-plus threes made at a minus 110. This seems like a gift from the gambling gods. Ciampitti's going to be jacking probably anywhere between 8 to 10 threes, 5 of 10 from way downtown last night. He has gone over this prop 8 times the postseason, averaging 6.7 attempts per game and drilling 42.2% from distance. And look at the Knicks. Yeah, they're giving up only 30.1% from beyond the arc, but they're giving up 11.2 threes made per contest in NBA postseason. 3 will be drained by Ciampitti. Landry, damn it, sham it. I think it's going to hit over 7.5 points. This number's come down. It opened at 10.5, and I just pulled up at BetMGM. It's only 7.5. Yeah, it's at a minus 130, but are you kidding me? The guy is just loading up. Coming off the pine, you mentioned the minutes played last night, 30-plus. I don't know if he's going to play that many, but if he plays even 20, 25, he's probably going to get most of this, maybe another 3 made threes. So Landry Shamet over 7.5 points at minus 130, I love. And how could I fade Josh Hart? 10-plus rebounds is plus 130. You know what that means, Pat. I'll get seduced by the juice on that one. 15 rebounds last night. Guy has a heart of a lion. I think it's going to be another double-digit output on the glass for Josh Hart. So love those props. And again, I'm going to lay the 5.5 with San Antonio. I think they win tomorrow night. As I already mentioned, 8 to 12 points, somewhere in that range.
0: All right. Well, I hope you could be right on all the other ones, Brad. I hope you're dead wrong on Spurs -5.5. We'll take a short break. 310-840-4910. When we come back, we're going to talk Stanley Cup Final Game 2 tonight. We'll talk with Pete Jensen of NHL.com, one of their lead writers, especially on the fantasy and betting side, and for Edge Stats. Pete Jensen joins us next to preview Game 2 in Carolina when we return. He's Brett Evans. I'm Pat Boyle. This is BetMGM Tonight with Westwood One Sports.
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0: When the game goes live, the conversation turns up. 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
1: Welcome back to BetMGM Tonight here on Westwood One Sports. He's Brad Evans, I'm Pat Boyle. We'll get back to your phone calls in just a bit at 310-840-4910. But we got Game 2 of the Stanley Cup Final coming up at the top of the hour. After a wild Game 1 that was back and forth before the Vegas Golden Knights with Tomas Hertl, a goal off of an incredible behind the back pass from Colton Sissons that won it for the Vegas Golden Knights. They've got a 1-0 series lead on the road. Does Carolina bounce back tonight? To talk about the game and everything else in the Stanley Cup Final, we go to our guest line and we bring in our guy Pete Jensen from NHL.com. He does NHL fantasy and NHL edge stats for NHL.com. Pete, it's Pat and Brad. It's good to have you back on the show, brother. How you doing?
2: Absolutely. Yeah, what a high-scoring game we saw in Game 1, and there will be adjustments on both sides. I feel like the more that I watch the Golden Knights under Tortorella, I feel like they're always the better coach team in these matchups against Colorado and now through one game against Carolina. But let's give Brind'Amour one more chance at least to counter here before maybe Carolina's in trouble if they lose both games at home. So it's a lot of pressure on the Canes tonight.
1: Yeah, and I think it's rare that even if Carolina, I mean, they jumped out in front 25 seconds into the game, Pete, and they went up 2-0, and yet Vegas with another incredible comeback. You cannot count this team out. How do they keep doing this over and over? They got 7 comeback wins already in the postseason and 4 third period comebacks in the playoffs. How do they keep doing this? What about Vegas is so special that you can never count them out?
2: Well, they're opportunistic. They get better over the course of the game. I believe they have 7 go-ahead third period goals. No other team in the NHL this postseason has more than 3. So you see that clutch gene. And you talked about Hertl. I mean, Hertl had kind of a down stretch to finish the regular season and even the first 8-9 games of the playoffs. But now he's turned it on with 8 points in his past 8 games and 2 of his past 3 games, that huge Game 3 crucial juncture for the Avalanche. He, you know, kind of ripped their hearts out with the go-ahead goal after the Golden Knights came back in that game. Go-ahead game-winning goal in Game 3 against Colorado, and then Game 1 of the Cup Final, go-ahead game-winning goal for Hertl. Hertl's a guy that has good underlying numbers. He's got some speed. His zone time is strong. He's been top 10 in the league all year in high danger shots on goal. So there's a lot to like about Hertl, even though during those down times, but he also has been a clutch playoff performer throughout his career. So it's nice to see him get back to the Cup Final and make a difference so far.
3: Yeah, no doubt about it. Pete, I don't know if you saw, but there was an actual earthquake in the greater Los Angeles area this afternoon, magnitude 4.1, believe it or not, on the Richter scale. No extensive damage, thank goodness. But maybe that is a sign from the hockey gods. The Golden Knights are the play in Game 2. They are plus money, after all, to take the game straight up in Carolina. In order for them to do that, what is the biggest key in your mind for the Golden Knights to extend the cup action to 2-0?
2: So prior to Game 1, Frederik Andersen's stats were impeccable. He doesn't get tested regularly. You know, it's very rare to see him get peppered for more than like one period of a game. Usually faces, you know, between 15 and 25 shots, and the team in front of him just plays extremely well possession-wise. Vegas was able to control the possession in the second and third periods of the games in the Game 1. So, again, the adjustments by Tortorella were key, as they've been all postseason long, and the team has an incredible record since he took over with 8 games remaining in the regular season. So I think that getting those shots on net, getting 25 to 30 shots on net, and with how opportunistic the Golden Knights are, that would probably do the job with all the star power that they have with Eichel and Hertl and Marner. And Stone is a clutch goal scorer. I would look out for a goal maybe from Stone tonight. And then I just think the special teams for the Golden Knights is so key for them. Carolina, over the course of the series, you would think with their adjustments, they will tilt the scale in their favor at 5-on-5, but the Golden Knights have such elite power play and penalty kill that, you know, that could really make a difference in those key moments of games, even if the Hurricanes control the 5-on-5 battle.
3: Well, let's go to the other side of the coin and talk those Carolina Hurricanes. They have been an offensive juggernaut in these playoffs. How do they stay ahead of Vegas, who seems to have really adapted to whoever they play? So, again, talk about some of the big keys for the Carolina Hurricanes to even up this Cup Series.
2: I mean, you couldn't have asked for more from Nikolaj Ehlers. He scored the first two goals of the game. He's a speed demon. We know he's the X factor for this team, but sometimes a team like the Hurricanes need to simplify things. They need production from their top line, and they need it badly in this game here. All of these guys, Aho, Svechnikov, and Jarvis, have been underwhelming this postseason. The top guys almost every single night for Vegas show up in a big way, even if they're just dishing out assists like Eichel and Marner, and they've both scored huge goals over the course of the postseason as well. So that's the biggest key for me. We've been kind of waiting for those monster performances from those guys. We saw Svechnikov score a big goal in the last round against Montreal. That was a momentum series-shifting goal that he scored in the overtime. So I think that you need more of that if you're Carolina desperately, as you need this game too if you want to have a chance to win the series.
1: Talking to Pete Jensen here on BetMGM tonight, Westwood One Sports. He's Brad Evans. I'm Pat Boyle. Pete does NHL edge stats and fantasy for NHL.com. And we're talking about game two, the Stanley Cup final coming up here at the top of the hour. Pete, you took the question. You took the answer to my question, or I was going to ask you this question coming up next anyway. So I guess I'll just take it a step further. I was going to say, are you expecting the Aho line for Carolina to step up? Aho, Svechnikov, Jarvis, they have been underwhelming. Do you think that trio produces at least a goal, if not two tonight, or are you not convinced that they will break through tonight?
2: Well, it's tough in the playoffs. You see it with all these different guys. The top players sometimes get shut down. They get exploited. Their few weaknesses, like a team will, over the course of a 5-6-7-game series, they'll key in on those top guys and they'll let the other guys beat you if they're able to. And luckily for Carolina, I feel like the more consistent, reliable line has been the Taylor Hall, Stankoven, and Jackson Blake line. So as much as you could hope for bounce back appeal based on certain metrics for the top liners, that other line I mentioned, and Taylor Hall has had a resurgent postseason. So I would expect, and this is his first trip to the Cup final, so even if the Canes end up losing this series, I would be surprised if we didn't see a big performance at some point from the former number one pick and former Hart Trophy winner, Taylor Hall. And Stankoven's a finisher, so if you're looking at Taylor Hall for an assist prop or multi-point game prop, I mean, those are the areas that you would key in on for Taylor Hall, who's had a really nice bounce back postseason in a secondary role for Carolina.
3: Pete, sticking with that line of thinking, on the opposite end, is Carter Hart the X factor? I mean, he was brilliant in game one. If he holds Carolina under five goals, is that the determining factor, you think, in this series?
2: Yeah, I mean, he's been really clutch this postseason. I believe he's won six or seven in a row right now, and he's kind of the only weakness for Vegas. Like during the regular season when Vegas was underwhelming, they were getting terrible goaltending. Aiden Hill had a down year. They were playing Akira Schmid a lot because Carter Hart was injured for a month and a half or so late in the season. So when Tortorella came in, he had that past relationship with Carter Hart from the 2022-23 season with the Philadelphia Flyers. And he was never able to reach his expectations, Tortorella, with the Flyers. It was a young team, a middling team, and Hart never reached his full potential because of, obviously, everything that went on off the ice. But he got this fresh start in Vegas, and then a reunion with Tortorella has honestly done wonders for his performance. And years back, we looked at Carter Hart as an elite, prodigy, future goaltender that was going to contend for a Stanley Cup. So that's right back where we are now with him reaching his full potential under his new and former coach, Tortorella.
1: Talking to Pete Jensen here on BetMGM tonight for another 5-6 minutes or so, getting ready for Game 2 of the Stanley Cup Final. You can follow all of Pete's work on NHL.com, and you can follow him on Twitter at NHL Jensen. Pete, do you think, you mentioned special teams before, do you think the power play will continue to be a non-factor after Game 1? Both teams went 0-for in Game 1 and barely got a shot off, and these two penalty kills are the best in this postseason. So when we see the power play highlighted on the score bug, should we not even get excited or get our hopes up that we're going to have some power play goals?
2: I do like the power play for Vegas more than I do Carolina. I mentioned there's really some potent offensive players for the Golden Knights, whether they have Shea Theodore, who's been a stud this postseason, leads the entire NHL remaining players in 80-plus mile-per-hour shots on goal, so or shot attempts. So, you know, he's got the hard shot. Sometimes they go five forwards on their first power play, which is really unconventional in the NHL. But when you have Hurdle for the net front roll and you have an elite distributor with finishing ability like Marner, who's the leading Conn Smythe contender right now for good reason, and then you have Stone when he's healthy. He's among the league leaders in power play goals. And then Dorofeev is a sniper as well. So there are just so many guys that to choose from that could be the focal point of any given power play shift for Vegas. So for Carolina, I think it's important to not make mistakes and not put that Vegas power play unit on the ice too often here. And I would expect a bounce back from them on the power play as opposed to Carolina, but you never know. I would give a lean to Vegas's power play over Carolina.
1: Mm. And finally, Pete, are you worried about Freddie Anderson? I asked myself the same question after Game 1 against Montreal when he gave up 5. I was waiting for the classic Freddie Anderson disaster class plays. So, you know, he's unbeatable in the first round, and then sometimes the second round is too, and then his performance takes a stark drop-off. But, you know, he was awesome for the rest of that series, and he's been awesome for the entirety of the postseason. But he did give up 5 goals on 23 shots in Game 1. So what kind of game do you think Freddie has tonight in goal for Carolina? Is it a bounce back or maybe some more loose angles there for Vegas to exploit?
2: So I've always kind of been a Freddie Anderson apologist. He's from Denmark, where my family's from. So it's been fun to watch his career. He's got a .920 save percentage this postseason, and he's got a .914 for his career. He's closed. He will be playing tonight his 100th career Stanley Cup playoff game, and wow, he's got a .914, which is really historically strong. So I think, obviously, he has not lost consecutive games this postseason. At 36 years old, I mean, clearly he's maybe a little – he still seems like he's been in his prime, but – you know, if he gets peppered enough, that's where you start to worry about him. If he faces 25, 30 shots a game and allows 3 or 4 goals, then the Hurricanes will probably lose that game. So they got to try to, you know, buckle down defensively in front of him. I'm looking at Alexander Nikishin for the Hurricanes as being a big X factor in this game. He almost scored the goal on the you know, late in the game. He had the hardest shot in the Game 1 of the Cup Final. So he's got a bomb there. And he's, of course, one of the best rookies in the entire league with how he's managed his ice time and his two-way role in front of Freddie Anderson. So that's just a player I'm looking at for in support of Freddie Anderson offensively and also defensively. But yeah, I think that Freddie has some good bounce back appeal tonight. Generally speaking, we saw him make enough saves in Game 2 when the Hurricanes dropped Game 1 against the Canadiens. He did the job, and someone bailed him out finally in that overtime, and they're going to need the offense to do the same for him to get the victory.
1: All right, Pete, one last one for you here. Our friends at BetMGM have the odds for Game 2. Anything that you like tonight for this game, whether it's a player prop, whether it's a side, a total? I know our producer, Brandon Combs, said he's taking Sebastian Aho first goal at 16-1. Is there anything you like here for Game 2?
2: Nikishin point I like a lot. I mentioned Taylor Hall. Maybe his chances at a multi-point game. Usually this postseason, when that line has been going, that's when the Hurricanes have been at their best, with Stankoven and Hall being a dynamic duo. So I like that play for sure. I think that on the Vegas side, I mentioned the power play, how dangerous they are, and Mark Stone, how clutch he is. I think since 2018-19, very quietly, Mark Stone is top five in the entire NHL postseason in goals, with some pretty big names in front of him. So that's a key category to look out for. You could go anytime goal on Mark Stone, and he's been kind of one of those guys that just always seems to put the dagger in the opponent through the years. So, yeah, keep an eye on Mark Stone tonight for a goal.
1: There you go. Nice. All right, sweet. Pete, appreciate it, man. Thanks so much for the time. Enjoy the game. Less than a half hour away, and hopefully catch up with you soon here before the before Lord Stanley's Cup is either in Carolina or Vegas's possession.
2: Yeah, we saw a real topsy-turvy game with a blown 2-0 lead, and then, you know, tie 3-3, tie 4-4. Hopefully we see more of that. And whether it's higher scoring or lower scoring, I think we're rooting for a longer series here, right? So, and again, I do like the overtime play for tonight, the three-way money line. Just sometimes when there's these tight games between two evenly matched teams and a lot of pressure on one team and the stakes are high, like, that's just a way to watch the game, enjoy the game, sit back, and hope it goes to overtime. So that's an avenue if you're not sure, if you're maybe hoping for a bounce back for Carolina, but you're not sure if they're going to be able to finish it off in the end. As long as it gets to overtime, you can go with that avenue if you want.
1: Beautiful. All right, Pete, thanks so much, man. We'll talk to you soon.
2: Sounds good. Thanks, guys. Enjoy the game.
3: See you, Pete.
1: There you go, Pete Jensen. Make sure you give him a follow on Twitter at NHL Jensen. He covers fantasy, edge stats, a little bit of betting, a little bit of everything for NHL.com.
3: Yeah,
1: Game 2,
3: it.
1: Stanley Cup Final, coming up in just over 20 minutes. We'll take a short break. Number to join the show, 310-840-4910. We'll hit on some of the biggest sports news over the last 24 hours or so when we return. A little fill in the blank. We'll get producer Brandon Combs in the mix. He's Brett Evans. I'm Pat Boyle. 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
4: The Knicks stole Game 1 in San Antonio. Can the Spurs even the series with a win at home? Or will New York head home to the Big Apple with a big 2-0 lead? The NBA Finals, Game 2, tomorrow night. Westwood One Sports.
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13: 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And then they're also sent to Mexico City. 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
14: 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That's insane. 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
27: Come on, set. Here comes the pitch on the way. And Davis swings and drives that one deep into left center. That's got a chance. It is gone. Maya Davis with a solo home run the opposite way. And it gives Texas Tech a 1-0 lead in the top of the first.
28: I thought we got off to a good start. Maya hit the home run and had us 1-0. I was excited. And then we just lost momentum completely.
27: The windup, Terry brings it in. Stewart swings and drills one to center, and that's gone. A fourth consecutive game with a home run for Kenny Stewart, and Texas leads 2-1. Altmyer swings, ground ball hit to first. Off the glove of Liz, rolling towards second. Everybody is safe. Atwood scores from third, and it's a 3-1 Texas lead.
28: And then we just couldn't get out of the inning.
27: Kennedy, the windup, here comes the pitch. Swung on, hit in the air to left field. Spearman started in, now goes back, and it's over her head. It's going to the wall. Wells will score. Altmaier coming in. She will score. Around to third is Maloney with a triple, and Texas has played at five. The Longhorns have a 5-1 lead in the bottom of the first inning.
0: The game started with a bang, literally. So, started off the home run, and then we came back out and scored five, which gave us an advantage. And, of course, Teagan Gavan worked her tail off for us.
27: Here's Gavan's first pitch. Swung on, hit in the air, left field. Coming on for it, Altmaier makes the catch, and Texas takes game one. The Longhorns beat Texas Tech by a score of 7-3, and the Texas Longhorns will have a chance for back-to-back national championships.
2: They're going to come back fighting harder than ever, and so just making sure we're on the attack first inning through the seventh inning, and just making sure we stay focused, stay centered, head in the game.
28: We just got to get up off the floor, and that's the hardest part. I think we've got a really talented team. We've got to refocus, readjust, and get momentum in our dugout and get tomorrow's game. But if we do get that and we live to see another day, it'll be a fun game three.
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27: Welcome to Devon Park for Game 2 of the 2026 Women's College World Series Finals. 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Hi, everybody. I'm Ryan Radke, along with three-time NCAA champion and softball Hall of Famer Leah Amico. 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Texas, with a win tonight, will win the national championship for a second straight year. Texas Tech needs to win to force us to a Game 3 tomorrow. Leah, it's the exact same situation we were in a year ago. Texas took Game 1. Texas Tech was able to rebound and got it to Game 3 before the Longhorns ultimately won. Let's start with Texas. You heard Mike White say it. They got off to a great start last night. They seized momentum right away. We keep hearing these coaches talk about momentum. It really stayed in the Texas dugout almost the entire night last night.
3: Well, I think if you can have a big inning, it's not just the one run we talked about, right? You hear about the home run that they gave up, but then they came back and scored five in that big inning. I think if you can have that, then you can absolutely grab that momentum and you're in that driver's seat.
27: Exactly the same thing Texas did in Game 3 a year ago with a five-run first inning. They cruised to a 10-4 win in that game. Last night, the final score was 7-3. The good news for Texas Tech, again, they were here a year ago. They know exactly what this is all about. We're going to hear from Jerry Glasgow coming up in just a little bit. He has so much confidence in his team, Leah, that they will bounce back. In your mind, what has to happen for them to bounce back here tonight?
3: Well, I think right now, defensively, we saw some miscues. I think there can't be those mistakes, not in this big of a game. You have to be able to do it when it counts the most. I think in the pitching circle, I think we're going to, you know, see Nyjah and not Caitlin Terry. I think that was, Texas was prepared for her. And so I think that start, she's the biggest competitor. So I think they're going to get a different look, and I think it's going to be harder for them.
27: That was an interesting choice last night by Jerry Glasgow. He brought Nyjah Kennedy in early in the game. She had a 1-2-3 inning, but then he got her out of there. That was with an eye towards the night. He wanted a fresh Nyjah Kennedy, and he did not want Texas to get a look at her. Kennedy has performed on this stage time and time again. What do you look for from her here tonight?
3: Well, I think she just has to have her off-speed working. She's a very good rise ball pitcher, but if she can locate and get them to foul off and get ahead of hitters, she's so tough with that rise ball.
27: All right. Meanwhile, on the other side, no surprise, I think, to anybody who paid attention to what Mike White did a year ago. It is not Teagan Gavan that gets the start tonight. He's going with Citlali Gutierrez. What do you make of the decision?
3: Well, I think it's smart because they are in the driver's seat, and Citlali threw a beautiful game against Tennessee for them to be able to pick up that first win, and then we saw Teagan Gavan come back and get that second win that got him here. And so they know in order to win three, they have to have that other arm. So I think if they get ahead and they get ahead early, I think we'll see Teagan Gavan.
27: All right, coming up, it is game two of the best of three championship series. Texas and Texas Tech from here in Devon Park in Oklahoma City. When we return, we will hear from both head coaches. Texas Tech head coach Jerry Glasgow joins us first when we return. 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
27: Welcome back to Devon Park in Oklahoma City. Game two of the championship series tonight between Texas and Texas Tech. We're joined by Red Raiders head coach Jerry Glasgow. And coach, you've certainly been here before. It was just a year ago that you were down one game to none, came back and forced it to a game three. What has to happen for you guys tonight to do it again this year and get to tomorrow?
28: Well, we have to play well. And, you know, the last thing you want to do is come out in the championship series and have a bad game. But that's what happened. And we just didn't play well. So tonight, wanted to see us. You know, we got to get momentum early, and then we got to play a really good game. And if we do that, then we'll put ourselves, I think, in position to force the game three.
27: I know you weren't happy with your defense last night. How much do you address that with your team, and how much is just, look, you guys know, got to be better?
28: Yeah, not a whole lot to say. You know, we just got caught out of position, and I thought we went to the wrong bag. We did a lot. We did, like, when you look at the 10 hits, six of them literally could have been taken away by defense on normal day. And we just, it was one of them days that the game got us. And got to, you know, suck it in and focus, and you need to move past it. I didn't say a whole lot. There wasn't a whole lot to say afterwards.
27: What positives can you take away from last night? Anything you saw that encouraged you with the effort?
28: Well, you know, Tegan gave up 22 home runs the whole year in 220 innings. And we hit two out and hit another one off the wall. I thought we hit the ball well. You expect to hit a pitcher of her caliber. And three runs is enough that we can get in it. And, you know, if you get momentum, I think we can do even better than that.
27: Texas Tech head coach Jerry Glasgow, our guest. How big for Samantha Lincoln to eat up those innings for you last night to be able to save Nyjah, have her fresh and ready to go tonight?
28: Well, I thought Sam was really good. I thought she was one of the bright spots of the game last night. I thought she pitched really, really well. And I think if we'd have played, you know, World Series defense behind her, would have been even better on the stat line than it was. But she's outstanding. Come in throwing 71, 72. Made some good change-up pitches, and then got, you know, just give her a chance to grow up a little bit in the circle.
27: What do you look for from Nyjah tonight? She's been on this stage and had so much success. What do you hope to see from her tonight?
28: Well, we're just, you know, we're hanging our hat in that Nyjah's going to be Nyjah. If she does, there's a really good chance we can come out of this with a victory. And she's done it over and over throughout her career. And regardless of what happened tonight, it's one of the greatest pitchers of this century. And just what a statement, you know, she's made in college softball, and what an impact she's made on all the young women, our young players all over the country.
27: I know you had high praise for Katie Stewart and the way she's swinging the bat after the game last night. What's important for you guys in attacking her and just trying to limit her effectiveness?
28: Yeah, you know, Katie's just one of those really elite hitters. I mean, tremendous hitter, and she's red hot. Four home runs in her last four games. You got to have the utmost respect for her. And, you know, you make a mistake. And we were trying to pitch really careful to her. We made a mistake, got one in the river, or out of the river and into the white. And She made us pay, and that's what great players do.
27: You have such a terrific offense. The one thing the last couple of games, getting the hit with runners in scoring position. What's it going to take to get that done? Do you see pressing in those situations at all?
28: Maybe a little more patience. I think we may not have had been quite as patient as we need to be in those moments.
27: You've been such a good team all year, Coach. Would you be surprised if we don't see the best of Texas Tech here tonight?
28: I'll be shocked. I really expect my team to play great tonight. This is exactly the type of situation where it's brought the best out in them all year. And I think we'll see. I think we've got a really good chance that we're going to see a great Texas Tech performance tonight.
27: Coach, certainly appreciate your time. Good luck. Thanks very much.
28: Thank you.
27: That's Texas Tech head coach Jerry Glasgow. We'll hear from Texas coach Mike White when we return from the Westwood One NCAA Radio Network. This is the Women's College World Series.
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Back to Devon Park in Oklahoma City. It's game two of the championship series tonight between the Texas Tech Red Raiders and the Texas Longhorns. Before we do anything else, let's pause 10 seconds for station identification. 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

0: Texas Tech and Texas coming up in game two of the series here tonight. We heard from Red Raiders head coach Jerry Glasgow. Let's hear from Texas head coach Mike White. He's standing by with Leah Amico.
1: Thanks, Ryan. Coach, your team has done its best when its backs have been against the wall, and now you guys are in the driver's seat. You're one win away from being national champions once again. How big was getting five runs in the first inning last night and leading the rest of the way?
2: It was huge. You know, to bust the momentum that they had after hitting their home run early, and for us to come back out and score five, it was awesome.
1: And it was another big game on the big stage and another incredible performance by Tegan Cavan in the circle. What makes her best when it matters the most?
2: I think she's able to just be where her feet are. She stays cool, calm, collected. Even the home run phased her a little bit, but not too much. She got right back to her job and did what she needed to do to get the outs.
1: Katie Stewart, I mean, just an incredible performance once again. Four home runs in her last four games. She has been so clutch all season long. What makes her swing so good? And I want to know, why do you like having her in the two spot in this lineup?
2: Yeah, that's a good question. We did have her at five, you know, after Reese to protect her. But we wanted her to have more at-bats, so we moved her up to the two position. But she works really hard at her swing. She's exceptionally strong and is able to power that ball. You know, even she gets fisted and still go out of the ballpark, which says a lot about her strength and her ability to hit different types of pitches. She's able to kind of sit on some types of pitches and make adjustments.
1: You decided to sit Lolly Gutierrez in the circle. What made you decide to go with her tonight?
2: Just to kind of leave Tegan a little bit of a rest there, and if we need to use her in this game, we will. But we're confident that Lolly will come out and give us a good start, and then we could go to any one of our other pitchers as well to kind of bridge the gap if we need to and use Tegan as a closer.
1: And last year, you were in the exact same position. You won the first game. We know how tough this Red Raiders team can be when they get their backs against the wall. So in your mind, what is going to be the biggest factors in finishing this off tonight?
2: Well, making sure the top three hitters in the lineup don't do a lot of damage for us. But they got throughout the lineup, they've got secondary, you know, leadoffs. You know, Caitlin Terry's one. You know, Jazzy Burns is tough. All Red, you know what I mean? They got a lot of hitters you can name throughout their lineup. So we just got to make sure they don't get any extra bases. If they hit the home run, they do. You know, the two home runs they hit, one was with a walk-on, which kind of doubled their own total. So it went from one to two. So we just got to stop the crooked numbers from getting up on the board and just go out there and try and score runs ourselves.
1: That's Longhorns head coach Mike White. Good luck today.
2: Thank you. Hook 'em.
0: Longhorns looking for the win here tonight. It would give them back-to-back national championships, their first two softball national championships in school history. Coming up, we will have the starting lineups and the first pitch. Game two between Texas Tech and Texas is on the way. 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